0: announced its 23-player squad ahead of this year's Rugby League World Cup. Co-captained by Jerome Luai and Junior Barlow, the squad includes the likes of the Bulldogs' Stephen Crichton, Newcastle's Greg Marju and Penrith's Brian To'o. To'o Samoa's head coach, Ben Gardner, says it's the strongest team they've put together in some years.
1: I think that we've got a real balance of experience there, but also of youth and some guys that are in some great form. So I think it's a great opportunity for us, our fans and our people.
0: Samoa's opening game of the tournament will be against France in Sydney next Friday. Queensland's weather isolated to scattered showers and thunderstorms south of Mackay, possible severe storms south of Bundaberg and east of Dalby, mostly sunny elsewhere. Cairns, Townsville and Bundaberg 29, Mackay 28, Rockhampton 32, Mount Isa 38. In the southeast, partly cloudy with showers, Brisbane and Logan 29, the Gold Coast 29, the Sunshine Coast 27 and Toowoomba 25 degrees.
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3: Yeah, very good morning to you. It's been tough. We asked for your favourite song from a musical. There are so many. But we did have a few double ups, so I may lean in that direction. Some late suggestions. This is a good one. Ron from Narang, he says, what about the song Wandering Star by Lee Marvin from the musical Paint Your Wagon? It's a beautiful song. Thank you, though, for suggesting that, Ron. We were talking about how there are a lot of new Chinese brands on Australian roads and some of the reasons about that, and also as a consumer, what you need to know, the questions and pros and cons of buying possibly an untested car as opposed to some traditional brands. This from David at Benora Point. He says, good morning, Nick. In relation to Chinese product being sent to Australia, by demand for cheap goods, we have asked for cheaper manufactured products. Once upon a time, we made everything we needed here in Australia. However, in the late 80s, the tariffs were removed so we could compete with other countries. We couldn't. Australia, Germany, and Japan all produced excellent high-quality products, but not cheap. Cheap isn't good, and Australia has become a dumping ground for cheap Chinese products. They end up in landfill. Cheap Chinese cars are what people want. They aren't good, not designed for Australian conditions. Sorry, he says, very long-winded. I worked for Nissan in the 80s and watched manufacturing die. Appreciate that very much. Morris from Lower Beachmont says, we recently hired a Chinese petrol car compared to our vehicles, Subaru and Mazda. The lack of quality is evident. Old saying, you get what you pay for, says Morris. So yeah, look, you know, if you need a cheaper car, as we just heard from Paul Gover, he completely understands why the cheaper price point is very, very attractive. You just need to know what you're getting and do some homework. Also talking about your favourite smells. Why? Because just southwest of Finland, there's an archipelago that says, we have the nicest smelling destination. And it's like, okay. So what they want to help tourism is to hire someone who has a good sense of smell who can document all the smells in their fine archipelago. We were talking about that with In the Know with Chloe just after 9 o'clock. So we went, stop it. What about, let's talk about your favourite smells. And oregano and mint, says Brownie. Yes, I love it. Yes, mint is great. And it grows like weeds sometimes in your garden, which is always lovely. And you just pick it up, rub it between your fingers and just take it in. Yes, if you've got more smells, let us know. 0487 993 222. Your winning song today was oh so very close. I was this close to playing something from West Side Story, but a lot of love for this. So enjoy.
4: It's astounding. Time is fleeting. Madness takes its toll. But listen closely.
5: Not for very much longer.
4: I've got to

0: you can't see me. 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In another dimension, with voyeuristic intention. Well secluded, I see all.
1: With a bit of a mind flip,
0: you're into the time slip.
1: And nothing

0: Your winning Smoko song for today. A lot of fun, though. Deep diving on some of your musical faves. I'm going to go home and listen to it this afternoon, I think. It is 12 minutes past 10. Donna has come in strong with favourite smell. She goes, frangipanis? Yes. Clean, sun-dried laundry? Double yes, Donna. She's gone, yeah, cat's fur. Petrichor, yeah, that smell when rain hits the ground and baking bread. Thank you very much, Donna. If you've got some favourite smells, 0487 993 222. In just a moment, we're going to talk about the start of Get Ready Week. Gold Coast Mayor Tom Tate has addressed the media to talk about how the city is getting ready for potential disasters. I'll share his thoughts next.
1: Conversations.
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0: Yeah, and I'll tell you after 10:30 what is exactly coming up on Conversations. But right now, this morning's stormy start, still a bit gloomy outside at the moment, coincides with the launch of Gold Coast Get Ready Week to help you get ready to find out how the city is preparing. And today, a disaster and emergency management forum will be attended by about 130 people representing 19 different agencies, SES, Fireys. Mayor Tom Tate stood up at a presser earlier this morning to let us know what the city is doing to get ready for potential disasters.
9: Very extensively, we're upgrading our systems, the flow of connectivity of all our systems. You can get all your data just about in two systems at the moment, and soon it'll be all in the one system. And that means that getting information regarding what areas, whether it be storm, whether it's fire or flooding or whatever, it's all in the same map. From my point of view now is for people of the Gold Coast to also get ready. But the key message is that you spend time looking at social media, you spend time even queuing to get a coffee, and it's really same amount of time to analyse and get ready for your household and your family. And that's probably the most important part of it. People think that getting ready for disaster is a lot of work to do, and they keep putting it back. But I'm saying to you that

that it's time well spent and it doesn't take a lot of work. And how you do it, it's on the city website on the City of the Gold Coast /get ready. So being prepared is in three simple steps. Know your risk, which the website will explain. Make a plan, pack an emergency kit, and understand the warnings that's coming to you. And really, that's for

0: take your pet, where you're going to take your kids, and also your parents who are less mobility. So you've got to plan for that, because each individual require a different optimum plan to get out of disaster area. As far as the season part is concerned, this year it's anticipated that El Nino is back, but it's meant to be back with more vengeance. And what does that mean? It means that good chance of fire in the city, but at the same time, the heat will gives energy to our ocean, and that by lifting the participation and more storm potentially can hit the Gold Coast. So it's on both front that we're analysing and keeping track on long-term forecasts. Please, it's time to get ready and be prepared.
1: Yeah, indeed. That's what this week is all about. Although today, ironically enough, a little stormy as far as what the bomb is expecting this afternoon. They say there is the potential of severe weather this afternoon, but it really does depend on how hot it gets today and how much storm activity we have in the first part of today as to what happens this afternoon. But there is the possibility of hail. Please keep listening to your emergency broadcaster, ABC Gold Coast. If there's anything you need to know, we'll certainly be across it for you. We are expecting northwesterlies, 15 to 20 kilometre an hour winds, but they will light by late this afternoon. In just a moment, you're going to meet the Gold Coast mum of three who has lost five family members to cancer. She herself is now facing a stage 4 diagnosis, and she's leading the charge for this year's Relay for Life fundraiser. In her own words, "We'd like to raise as much money as we can so that Queensland families like hers do not have to go through this journey alone." You're going to hear about Holly's incredible story and how you can be part of Relay for Life in just a moment.

0: That's Crowded House, Don't Dream It's Over, on 91.7 ABC Gold Coast. Last year, Holly Lockery was set to take part in the annual cancer fundraiser, the Gold Coast Relay for Life, when her life changed forever. After a dirt bike accident, she ended up getting a scan, which revealed she had stage 4 cancer of the kidney, lungs and neck. The mother of three started treatment immediately. 12 months on, she has become the face of this year's event, Relay for Life, which aims to raise $100,000 to help families like hers. I caught up with Holly about the challenges she's currently facing and why this event is so important to her.
1: So I was registered for the event last year, just before it would have been September. I had a dirt bike accident and broke my humerus in three. And when I went for a checkup, they asked me how my right arm was going. And I said, my left arm's worse. And they said, oh, hang on a minute here. And I said, yeah, I've got pins and needles from my shoulder to my fingers. Can't do anything. It's hard to function. The pain's unbearable. So they decided to do a full body scan. When they did the full body scan, they found that I was stage 4 cancer. It started in the right kidney and spread to the lungs and then the neck. And there was also a little bit in the left arm, just near the shoulder. I straight away started radiation. I think it was 2 days after being diagnosed. I did 5 rounds of radiation on the neck, and then I did 1 round of immunotherapy. My girlfriend was looking on the internet and found that Germany do a really good treatment. My story was shared by Sam Weidenhofer, and he shared my story to 15 million followers.
0: Is he a doctor?
1: No, he's just a kindness guy. So he just goes around helping people that, in my situation, basically, are sick people and people that are struggling. So, yeah, he shared my story to 15 million people and put a GoFundMe up. And the GoFundMe paid for me to go to Germany and have 2 rounds of chemo. The goal of that was to give me more time. So
0: that is a lot to process very quickly.
1: Yeah, I had a 12-year-old starting high school in January, so I had to leave him with my parents for 7 weeks while we were over in Germany, and my 2 other children. I have a 20-year-old and a 17-year-old as well. So really hard from being away from my family, but I had to fight.
0: And were there any signs before the diagnosis? I know you're talking about a sore arm, but
1: I had really bad lower back pain. I said it was constipation at one time, sent me home. And now that we're looking back at it, we realise that it was actually the right kidney
0: that was causing the pain.
1: Yeah.
0: So the takeaway is, if you feel there's something wrong, keep on asking.
1: Definitely.
0: See as many people as possible.
1: Yeah.
0: The Gold Coast Relay for Life is, speaking of fundraising, is a big deal, and you are the face of that this
1: year.
0: Going from last year when you were going to be a participant.
1: Yes.
0: And your world as you know it changing the way it has in the past 12 months. What does it mean to be asked to be part of this event?
1: It's overwhelming. I'm very honoured to be the face of Gold Coast Relay. I really support them because my mum's had 5 sisters die of cancer. So cancer's really big in our family and it's devastating. So I just want to walk for everyone and fight for everyone.
0: How big of an event is this? Because everyone's invited to have a crack.
1: Yeah, it's huge. So there's a lot of teams that are walking, but I'm pretty sure it's Australia-wide. So that's just our Gold Coast one that I'm walking for. My team have all made shirts with my face, so they're all walking for me this year. So that's a really big honour in itself. And yeah.
0: Yeah, and it goes from 2 in the afternoon to 11 in the evening. So
1: it's a big day.
0: That is a lot of walking, but not just one person doing it for those 9 hours. You're sort of tapping people in and out to raise money as well. And it all happens at Griffith Uni at the Gold Coast campus. Where does your strength come from?
1: My parents, my partner, and my children.

0: I'm fighting for my, yeah, for my children.
1: And how are they coping?
0: They're okay. It's best to be expected, I guess. My 12-year-old's very worried. My 17-year-old daughter's very worried. My 20-year-old son thinks I've got it. I'm very grateful to wake up every morning. I'm more grateful for all the little things, I guess. You just never expect to get news like that. I just thought it'd be a wonky arm or something, you know? I never expected that in, yeah, no, I just didn't expect it.
1: Why is it so important for you to share your story and to get the information out there about Gold Coast Relay for Life? What's driving you to do this?
0: Because it's a really good cause. We're fighting for cancer, and unfortunately there is so many people in the world with cancer. I just think you should never give up. Just keep fighting.
1: You know, you walked in, you look super fit. Are you going to be doing much walking yourself?
0: I am, yeah.
1: And what does your treatment involve back here?
0: So they haven't told me what my next round of treatment is, but I'm assuming it'll be immunotherapy. My next appointment is on the 6th of October for scans, and then the 8th of October, I'm assuming they'll start treatment.
1: Okay, so that's before.
0: Yeah.
1: So you'll be going through treatment while you're trying to do the Gold Coast Relay for Life.
0: And then in November on the 11th, we're getting married. So I've got to
1: bury the lead, Holly. Are you serious?
0: There's a lot going on.
1: So what are you planning for your wedding?
0: The wedding was actually donated. Me and Mitch have been together since I was 15, so 26 years in November. So it's our anniversary on the 9th of November, and we get married on the 11th. I moved here from Orange, New South Wales, and I met Mitch at a party, and we've been together since.
1: Holly Lockery sharing a little bit about some of the excitement that's coming up, but also her battle at the moment with cancer. She is the official face of this year's Relay for Life that will help fund Cancer Council Queensland's life-saving research, prevention, as well as support services. As I mentioned at the start, they're hoping to raise $100,000. Saturday week is when it's all happening. If you can spare a bit of your energy between those hours of 2 in the afternoon to 11, it's all happening at Griffith University, the Gold Coast Campus Health Drive at Southport. Just head to their website, Relay for Life, to find out more.
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1: 27 minutes past 10 in Queensland, an hour later in New South Wales and in Melbourne, as it turns out, because I'm going to be heading to Melbourne in just a moment to catch up with a couple of very talented Irish musicians. They're part of a band called High Kings, and they are heading our way. We're going to have a chat to them and listen to one of my favourite songs of theirs in just a tick.
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0: That's Deborah Conway. And Release Me, 29 to 11 in Queensland. That would be an hour later in New South Wales and also in Melbourne, which is where I'm going to take you right now. Catch up with a couple of Irish musicians. And as we all know, storytelling and music are pretty much at the heart of Irish music, which is why there is such an affinity between Aussies and Ireland. I'd like to introduce you to two members of a band called The High Kings. They are coming to the Tweed. I'll give some dates on that in just a moment. An Irish folk group from Dublin. They've been together for 18 years. The band's Finbar Clancy and Brian Dunphy with you now. Finbar, Brian, hello.
1: Hello, Nicole. How are you?
2: Hello.
0: Oh, listen to that sensational accent. I don't know what it is. I don't know why us Australians are just mesmerised by the Irish.
2: Well, we love the Australian accent.
1: Yeah.
0: Oh,
1: we do, yeah.
0: Do you, though? I don't know.
2: Yeah, we do.
0: All right. Well, look, tell us a little bit about the High Kings for those who've never seen you in action because you've got a huge following.
1: Well, we've been going, Nicole, a long time. It'll be 20 years next year since we started in earnest. And it seemed to have grown and grown since day one. I think there's something about Irish music, especially Irish folk songs, the lyrics of the songs, the history attached to them, and the rhythm of the music. And we kind of bring our own, we put our own slant on it. Everyone, you know, these songs are just passed on from generation to generation. So we just kind of do our own thing with them, and we kind of bring the tempo up a bit, reinvigorate the songs a bit, and just put your stamp on it, really, I suppose. And it seemed to have really resonated with everybody that we've played with so far, thank God.
0: Do you come down under often?
1: This is our fourth time, actually. This is our fourth trip. And it's our most extensive tour to date. We normally came over, we just hit the big cities, we did, you know, six or seven dates, on a tour. And this time we're doing 13 dates, which is really exciting. So we're kind of heading into the, we're playing in Melbourne, and then we're kind of heading into the suburbs a bit, doing about four different shows in the suburbs, as well as playing in Melbourne itself, and doing the same thing in a few of the other cities, which is kind of, it's a bit of more of an extensive tour.
0: Yeah, how do you find Australian audiences?
1: Come on, Brian.
2: Not going to lie, we absolutely love it here. It feels like home for us. We love the beer, we love the food, we love the people, we love the accent. And we're hoping for a bit of sunshine now this time around, because this is kind of the first time we've kind of hit your spring and into your summertime. So we're really looking forward to that. Unfortunately, I packed too many shorts and it's cold here in Melbourne. But the Australian audiences have been unbelievable. The first few times we came out, it was mainly Irish people. You know, away from home and expecting a bit of home for a couple of hours from us. And but now it's turned into a lot of Australians that have come in to see us. So the music has really picked up, and it's obviously the songs that we are releasing has really hit home for a lot of people, and we've brought in some new fans here, which is fantastic for us, and that's why we had to extend the tour.
0: Yeah, what is it about playing for Irish communities overseas that feels different for playing in front of the Irish at home?
2: It's incredible. I mean, obviously, you know, I think we can claim that there's 90 million Irish people across the world, believe it or not, or have Irish heritage. So every time we do a show out of Ireland, we hear the stories, because, you know, we do meet and greet.

0: and we love to meet people after our shows. We could spend up to an hour and a half after every show just meeting everybody. We just love doing that. And just hearing their, you know, first of all, how they started listening to the music, their heritage, and people just keep coming up to us and saying, this song means so much to us. And The Parting Glass is a big song. Rocky Road to Dublin, Will You Go, Lassie Go. These big hitters, these big songs are... They mean something to a lot of people, and we've had every generation come into our shows from 4 years of age up to 94, and you know, they become the fifth High King of our shows, and we make sure that they're always involved in what we do.
1: Yeah, from the High Kings, Finbar Clancy, Brian Dunphy, you formed in Dublin, was it back in 2008? I mean, that's a long time. You yourself said you were about to come up to your 20th anniversary. Congrats ahead of time for that, by the way. Keeping a band together, keeping yourselves happy, keeping your audiences happy, what's the secret to that?
2: Oh, separation, really. No, I mean, yeah, it's actually, we recorded our first DVD and started touring in Ireland. Actually, we did a tour in Ireland in December 2007.
1: Oh.
2: But I suppose we started touring then. We play an awful lot in the United States, and that was kind of the main market, I suppose, when we started in 2008 touring the US. But we have been going since 2007. But to answer your question, I suppose we know how to have fun on the road. I think you can't take yourself, none of us take ourselves too seriously. We have the crack, as we say in Ireland, which is C-R-A-I-C, which means fun. It's the Irish word for fun as opposed to something else. We know how to have fun. We go out, we normally go to an Irish pub and have a couple of pints. And then we, like last night, we, you know, went out, had a couple of drinks, and but then we go our separate ways and we kind of do our own thing and give ourselves a bit of space, because we're all cooped up on a bus heading off somewhere, you know, so many days of the year. So it's important to have a bit of breathing space, I suppose.
1: And I'm going to assume the music scene, given that your origin's in Dublin, I mean, how tight is the music community in Ireland?
0: It's unbelievable. And in the last 20 years, I mean, obviously the Dubliners were a huge folk band, and they really started it all. And same with Finbar's family, the Clancy brothers, they were all hugely massive. And it's really thanks to them for making it world renowned. I mean, at home, it's unbelievable at the moment. And as we've been going for the last 20 years, there's been so many folk bands that have started up. And we've met all these new folk bands, and each of them have come up to us and said, you know, thank you so much for doing what you did over the last 20 years. We were listening to you when we were kids, and I picked up the banjo, I picked up the baron, I picked up the whistles because of listening to you guys. And now they form their own bands, like, you know, you've got Kingfisher out there, you've got Amble. They're two newish folk bands that have been going for about 3 or 4 years now. Incredible musicians. And as I say, you know, they have kind of thanked us publicly for being the band that we are and the music that we released. So it's really great to hear that. It's the Irish music scene has blown up across the world over the last few years, and it's incredible to see it.
1: Yeah, well, I mean, the world recently lost Glenn Hansard from The Frames.
2: That's right.
1: Yeah, just watching the outpouring of emotion, not only to his passing, but at his funeral. Did that hit home across the board in the music community? Were you part of that?
2: Oh, absolutely. I mean, you know, everybody knew Glenn, and he was a real troubadour, a real folk musician, a real people person who spoke truth to power. And I think he's left behind a fantastic legacy. I think he'll be sorely missed by all those who knew him. He just had a way about him, you know, going back into the days of the Commitments when he was just a kid, really starting off. And then he had the band The Frames, of course, were hugely popular. You know, I mean, left some big shoes to fill behind him there, you know. But it's a very big shock. There seems, you know, there's a vacuum in the folk scene now since he's gone, and you know, it's a terrible tragedy, really, is all we can say.
1: Yeah, and just watching it from this far away, and just seeing just people just breaking into song in the middle of the street in his honour. Did you do a lot of busking when you first started out?
2: We actually did do a bit of busking at one stage for an album launch in Grafton Street. I remember busking on Grafton Street years and years ago when I was a teenager. I busked in Galway as well. Just, you know, just to see what it was like when I was a kid. But, yeah, we did actually do a busk for, I think, which album was it?
0: Most of the albums we've gone out onto the streets just to talk to people and see what their love is of the music and love.

0: of the band. We just love to be with the people all the time, and we've got on out on Grafton Street and in Dublin. We went to Galway, we went to Cork, we went all the way around the country on three or four of our albums, just to be in touch with people, and I think it's important.
1: Well, I'm about to play a song. It's been downloaded on Spotify 46 million times. That was the last count anyway. Right, yeah. That's a lot. And the content, I think, resonates very well with Aussies. It's called Irish Pub Song.
2: That's right.
1: How did this song come to be?
2: This song, actually, the air of the song is a well-known Irish air. There's a song called Black Asphalt that has the same, and Mick Maguire. There's another song called Mick Maguire that has the same melody, the same structure and everything. It was a Clare FM DJ actually came up with the lyrics for the Irish Pub Song and submitted us years ago. And it was an idea of a friend of ours just to record Mr. Shay Healy, who was involved in RTE, the national television broadcaster in Ireland, came up with the idea of just recording a video. The band was going a few years, and he said, look, why don't you just record a video of you guys singing this song in the studio and see what happens? And it wasn't even supposed to be released on an album or anything like that. It was just a kind of promo thing that we recorded and stuck up on YouTube and kind of forgot about. And before long, people were asking us to sing it, you know, shouting it up from the stage. And, you know, it started getting... So we finally did... When we did finally record it, then it went to the stratosphere. You know, people just went bananas over it.
1: It's good. Know. It's a good song. Finbar Clancy, Brian Dunphy. For anyone who hasn't seen the High Kings, you are coming to Twin Towns, which is on the Tweed, a little further north than you are now. October 15, that is a Thursday. It's part of the Rocky Road Tour. What can they expect?
0: Oh, that's always the big question. Yeah. A night of absolute Irish fun, and get in and just be on that roller coaster with us, because it's one you're not going to want to get off. Yeah. It's about an hour and 45 minutes of just some great fun and great songs and sing-alongs, and for them and you to be a part of what we bring together is great, and just forget about life for a couple of hours, and we just can't wait to get on that stage.
2: There's a few things that we do. I mean, like, you know, this kind of music there for if you want the toe tap and fast drinking songs, they're there. If you want the slow ballads, they're there. If you want some of the Irish standard songs, they're there. You know, we cover all bases, so there's something there for everybody, and I guarantee anyone who comes along is going to have a great night.
1: 45, that is bang for buck. Hey, thank you so much to both of you, Finbar Clancy, Brian Dunphy, aka High Kings. Let's listen to it. This is Irish Pub Song. Thank you very much, gentlemen.
2: Thank you, Nicole. Pleasure talking to you.

0: That is the High Kings, and they're coming to Twin Towns 15th of October. It is a Thursday. It's part of the Rocky Road Tour.
1: Platter pups.
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0: Yeah, we'll check your weather in just a moment to see whether we're still on track to get any more storm activity this afternoon. Before that, though, Sarah Kanoski, her guest this morning at 11:05 on Conversations is Brendan James Murray. He's been a high school teacher for more than 10 years, although his own experiences at high school were not great. He ended up taking a job back at the very same school in the town where he grew up, and during his time as a teacher, he's seen hundreds move through the same hallways and classrooms, boisterous, angry, shy, big-hearted, awkward, all of them on the journey to adulthood. He's also realised that what makes a good teacher often has more to do with generosity and empathy than he first realised. That conversation coming up at 11:05 after your latest ABC News right here on ABC Gold Coast.

0: 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That'd be the Stranglers and Skin Deep on 91.7 ABC Gold Coast. Let's take a look at your weather. Daniel Hayes joining you from the bomb. Hello, Daniel.
1: G'day, Nicole.
0: Yeah, now the cloud remains. Does that indicate whether we're going to get severe weather later today or not?
1: Look, it's probably going to have a bit of an impact. At this stage, it's looking more likely that severe storms will be a little further north from the Gold Coast. So we might see something in around the northern parts, north of the Seaway. But further south along the Gold Coast, we're not likely to see severe storms. We could still see another thunderstorm or two around the place, but they're probably not going to be severe. The showers on the radar at the moment, what remains over the Gold Coast, are pretty light, so it is mainly just the cloud lingering. But that will have an impact on just how much heating we can get through the afternoon. The trough itself, which has been triggering a lot of this shower and storm activity through the afternoon, is already starting to shift further north. It's sort of up around the Brisbane area and on its way towards the Sunshine Coast at this stage, or offshore around the Gold Coast sort of latitude. So, yeah, look, it's much less likely that we will see severe storms around the Gold Coast this afternoon. Probably still some showers, maybe a little thunderstorm or two. But then overall, we see that risk easing as we head through the next couple of days. So just a few showers lingering into tomorrow and then things just dropping off as we head through the rest of the week. The next ridge pushes in, so we do start to see the winds pick up a bit more onshore flow for the rest of the week. So showers won't leave completely, but they'll be much less likely to have any heavier falls with them.
0: So for anyone commuting between Brisbane and the Gold Coast, so if a little further north than the Gold Coast, what would severe weather look like? Could there be some hail?
1: Yeah, look, at this stage, if we see severe storms around, there is the potential for the full thing, damaging winds and large hail. And as we head further north, maybe up towards the Sunshine Coast and further north, there is the potential for some heavier rainfall. So, around the Brisbane area, it's probably more the winds and the hail. But the further north we go, there's that chance of some heavy rainfall as well.
0: And last night seemed quite warm. Would that be one of the warmer nights we've had in a little while?
1: Look, we only got down to 21 at the Coolangatta. We did still manage to dip under 19 degrees at the Seaway. We did have a morning there a couple of weeks ago where we only got down to around about the 20 degrees. So it's probably not the warmest since winter ended, but it's up there.
0: Okay, yeah. Sorry, it wasn't just in my head. I was tossing and turning going, geez, it feels warm tonight. That fan is not doing enough. Thank you very much, and we'll keep you posted with the bomb, Daniel Hayes, and his team as we edge a little closer in the afternoon if there's anything that you need to be aware of, especially if you are on the roads, if there is any storm happening. It is currently 20 degrees at Telly Valley, the same for Coolangatta and the Seaway. Clear Island Waters, you're also on 20 degrees. We are heading for a top of 29 today.
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0: John Mellencamp, wrapping up your morning's program for Tuesday, October 6th. 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
0: Yeah, we love your questions. And now I've given you plenty of notice. It happens every Wednesday. You can text from tomorrow morning from 8:30 as soon as I get on air. Text me through your questions. Have a think about it. Talk about it with your kids at home. 0487 993222 is the text number. Or you can call and I'll give those numbers tomorrow. Thank you so much for having a bit of fun with myself and Chloe, talking about your favourite smells and your favourite musicals. We'll be back tomorrow from 8:30. Until then, stay listening to ABC Gold Coast and we'll keep you up to date with any weather that you need to know to get you home. News is next.

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2: Good morning, ABC News with Sue Fitzpatrick. Queenslanders are being urged to make preparations now ahead of the severe weather season. Already this morning, storms have swept through the southeast, with 1,500 homes across the state without power. The Weather Bureau's forecasting more thunderstorms are likely this afternoon. Queensland State Disaster Coordinator Chris Stream says people should prepare now.
3: There is a real risk to life. So not only property, but a real risk to life. Whether or not that's from flood, fire, cyclones or even storms, we need Queenslanders to be prepared, and you should not leave it a minute longer to conduct those preparation activities.
2: Meantime, the rain has been welcomed in drought-stricken parts of southern Queensland as firefighters work to contain two large fires in the region. Grace Nakamura reports.
4: Showers and storms moved through Inglewood and Warwick early this morning. Some properties are reporting up to 30 millimetres of rain. More than 200 customers lost power near Killarney, and Ergon crews are conducting emergency repairs. Daniel Hayes from the Bureau of Meteorology says thunderstorms are expected throughout most of the Darling Downs today before shifting further north towards the Wide Bay in the coming days.
5: Overall, today's likely to be the most active day for a few days.
4: Meanwhile, fires in the Lockyer Valley have burnt more than 1,600 hectares, but firefighters are optimistic the favourable conditions will help bring them under control.
2: Police are investigating the sudden death of a man in Logan, south of Brisbane. Officers were called to a unit at Woodridge shortly after 7 o'clock this morning for a welfare check, but found the body of a man. A crime scene's been declared. The circumstances are unclear. An Australian soldier has died during a training exercise at Mount Bundy in the Northern Territory. Nicole Asher has more from Canberra.
6: What we know is that one Australian Army soldier has died and five others have been injured in this incident in the Northern Territory. This happened yesterday. We're just getting news this morning of this incident. We're told that it happened at the Mount Bundy training area, and which is about 50 or 60 kilometres southeast of Darwin, bordering the Kakadu National Park in the Northern Territory. And it's used by the Australian Army and allies for live fire training and exercise. Now, in a statement, the Defence Force has said that the next of kin of this officer have been notified.
2: Overseas, hundreds of protesters in New York want the president of a top university to resign over the handling of sexual assault complaints. Authorities have reopened an investigation into the alleged rape of a woman at Cornell University in 2024, saying new information has raised serious questions about how this case was handled. The woman, identified anonymously as Jane Doe, has filed a civil lawsuit against the Ivy League uni, alleging she was drugged and raped at a fraternity house, adding that Cornell failed to protect her or adequately punish the men involved. This protester says Jane Doe deserved a fair and proper judicial process.
7: Instead, she was silenced. Her rape is free to walk the grounds of Cornell under a system that chose the university over the student.
2: To sports news now, and former Essendon captain Zach Merritt has said goodbye to Bombers fans after he was trading to Hawthorn on the first day of the AFL trade period. Sam Wilkinson has the story.
8: The 31-year-old midfielder has gone to Hawthorn in exchange for draft picks 15, 25 and a future second-round pick. That deal coming 12 months after his first highly publicised attempt to change teams. In a video released on the Essendon website, the former captain says that across 13 years and 274 games, the Bombers fans' support has meant the world to him.
9: Thank you so much for all the support of me personally. Always, you know, tried to make you guys proud, play with an effort that was unmatched.
8: Merritt says it feels strange to be leaving, and Essendon will always hold a special place in his heart, as it's where he grew up as a footballer and as a person.
2: Queensland's weather, isolated to scattered showers and thunderstorms south of Mackay. Possible severe storms south of Bundaberg and east of Dalby. Isolated showers on the east coast, north of Eyre and the Gulf Country. Mostly sunny elsewhere. Cairns, Townsville and Bundaberg 29, Mackay 28, Rockhampton 32, Mount Isa 38. In the southeast, partly cloudy with showers and a possible thunderstorm later in the day. Brisbane and Logan 29, Ipswich 31, the Gold Coast 29, the Sunshine Coast 27, and Toowoomba 25 degrees.
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19: Each year, high school teachers get a list of names of their new students, the ones they'll teach that coming school year. Now, at first, it's just a list of names, but over the weeks and months, those names become people, each kid with their own story. Sometimes a student shines because of their talent and promise. Sometimes they're the class clown or the schoolyard bully. And sometimes a student stands out because of some terrible shadow in their background. And the teacher has to meet each and every one of those kids where they are, if they're to have any hope of connecting with and educating them. As a profession, teaching is a strange mix of intimacy and bureaucracy, and it asks an enormous amount from the people who do it well. Brendan James Murray has been a high school teacher for more than 10 years. He's written a book about one year in the classroom called The School. Hi, Brendan. Welcome back to Conversations.
20: Hi, thanks very much for having me on.
19: Brendan, last time you were here, we were talking about taipans. Are you still a little snake obsessed?
20: I'm always going to be a little bit snake obsessed. It's just something that's a big part of who Brendan is, I think.
19: Do you have any in your living with you at the moment, or is it merely a theoretical interest at this point?
20: Purely theoretical. I think it would be a choice between the snake or my wife, and my wife is always going to win that one.
19: And I'm assuming it's not because venomous snakes are easier to get along with than the teenagers that you teach?
20: Definitely not.
19: Because teenagers get such a bad rap. What do you enjoy about teaching that age group?
20: One thing that's very true of children is that they have this real honesty about them. And it's something people talk about a lot, but it's very true. With young people, you know exactly where you stand by and large. And when, I suppose I'm an English teacher, when we're talking about real world issues, they have a way of kind of cutting through the adult nonsense and just seeing things as they are. And I think that can be really refreshing. And perhaps it's a sad reality of the human experience that to some degree we grow out of that and in a way become less honest and more vague and more careful about what we say. So that's something that's very fulfilling about working with young people, especially as an English teacher.
19: So the eye rolls and the groans, they're not things that put you off about teenagers?
20: No, the key is to not take it personally, to see the humour in it. And I try to think as frequently as I can about what I was like when I was that age. And I think, like all kids, school wasn't necessarily my favourite place to be a lot of the time.
19: So why then, of all the schools in the country, why did you decide to go back to teach at your old high school?
20: I think it's a part of the world that I'm very deeply connected to, almost on a kind of spiritual level in a way. It's a really beautiful part of the world. We've got this beautiful coastline and I can't imagine myself ever being very far away from it. But there's quite a bit of disadvantage in that area as well. And I grew up myself at times under quite a bit of hardship. And it's quite fulfilling for me to be working in that community and trying to help the young people there and make a bit of a difference there.
19: Was there a lot of deja vu, especially when you first started working in the school? Did it feel like you'd gone back in time?
20: Definitely. I think anybody, if they reflect back on their time at school, whether it be primary school or secondary school, we spend so much time there, it almost becomes part of the architecture of your mind, these different locations that you remember and what happened in this classroom or what happened in this part of the schoolyard. And certainly when I started, I'd walk past a particular spot and it's almost like you suddenly get tugged into the past and you remember being there as a child, or you remember a specific thing that happened there. So it's kind of a strange sense of having one foot in the present and one foot in your own past.
19: Were there any teachers that you had as a student? Were any of them still there at the school when you joined the staff?
20: There were a few, but by the time I came back, about 10 years had passed, something like that. So a number of them had retired, but there were a few. And at first it was a little strange, but that actually became a really nice thing to sit down and get to know them as people, as opposed to as just teachers with a capital T, which I think is how kids often see their teachers.
19: You say it's a beautiful part of the world, but there is some disadvantage there in the community that the school is in. So what kind of stuff is going on in the families of the students that you teach? What range of stuff are those kids dealing with once they're outside of the school grounds?
20: I think one of the things as a teacher is that you never really quite know, and that I think is the real challenge. You've got this room full of 24, 25, maybe sometimes even 26 kids, and that's going to be 25 different experiences, and you don't know what they've just walked out of before they walked into your classroom. But certainly economic disadvantage. I remember when I started as a teacher at the school, I was told that approximately 50% of our students receive some form of government financial support, the families. And that's not unique to just that school. That's all the schools in the area. So it's that part of the world where there is that economic hardship.
19: And then for you as the teacher, there's teacher training and then there's the reality of stepping into your own classroom as a qualified teacher. What part of teaching was the steepest learning curve for you?
20: Definitely behaviour management, I think, is the steepest learning curve for every new teacher. How do you get a room full of 25 young people to be interested or engaged or ready to take part in whatever it is that you want them to do?
19: What kind of advice had you been given about managing behaviour when you were doing your teacher training?
20: A kind of cliche in teaching is don't smile until Easter, which is the idea that if you are the kind of unyielding wall, the tough teacher for the first few months of the year, you set a standard that makes it easier to control the class for the remainder of the year.
19: And did that work for you?
20: I didn't even attempt it because it's not in my nature. I'm not kind of the tough guy at all. And I knew it was just a facade that I wouldn't be able to maintain. So I didn't try to teach in that way.
19: So what works for you? If you've got a kid, say, acting out or being the class clown and disrupting that classroom, what approach do you take?
20: So I think you need to have boundaries that you enforce. So you need to say to kids, if you do this, this is going to happen. And then you need to make sure that happens every time, because the moment it doesn't happen, there's this wiggle room that causes problems. But I try really hard, and all teachers do this, I think, try really hard to understand the kid as a human being and be interested in them and care about them. And I think that is the best way to get kids to do the right thing, because 99.9% of kids, if they know that you do care about them, they're either not going to act up, or when they do, they'll at least feel quite guilty, which is a really good bit of leverage as a teacher that you can have.
19: What story did your dad tell you about getting the strap from a teacher that he had in the 1960s, in the days when corporal punishment was a standard part of classroom teaching?
20: Dad had a teacher who would give the students the strap, but do it so, so, so gently that it became a joke amongst the students, and they would deliberately do the wrong thing So this guy would give them the strap essentially for their own amusement. And that was a story that he told me a number of times growing up.
19: What message did you take from that, or how did you see that teacher in that story?
20: When I was a kid, I used to just think it was a funny story. But as I grew older, and certainly when I became a teacher myself, I formed the view that this was probably a teacher who was protesting in a way. I think he'd probably been told by his principal and by the bureaucrats

who oversaw education at that time, that when students do the wrong thing, you're going to hit them. And if you're not prepared to do that, you won't be in a classroom. So his approach to that was, fine, you're going to make me hit the kids. I'll hit the kids, but I'll barely hit them at all. So I think that was actually a really courageous thing that teacher did. I think he was taking a stand in his own way.

0: modern teachers need to be doing and what I try to do, which is think about what's right and wrong about education and take stands against what's wrong so that schools can be the best places they can be for the young people in our care.
1: Today, it's my conversation with Brendan James Murray about his life at high school.
2: Is there a particular year level, Brendan, that's the most challenging or assumed to be the most challenging to teach at high school?
0: Year 8. So year 7s are still a little bit nervous and a little bit scared. Year 9s are starting to get a little bit of the teenage apathy sneaking in. So rather than running wild, they're more likely to kind of roll their eyes at you and sit back. With year 8s, you've got the immaturity of the year 7, but none of the apathy of the year 9, which can result in a fairly lively classroom. Yeah, exactly.
2: Tell me about the bet that you made with two year 9 girls, Tegan and Jada.
0: Yeah, so there was these two girls that I taught some years ago, and they always wore huge amounts of makeup, so much makeup that they were almost, when they had their makeup on versus when they had it off, they were almost unrecognisable as being the same people. And of course, that amount of makeup was against the school rules. So they were always butting heads with the coordinators and the principals, other people. So I gave them the bet that if they would come to school, come to English one day with no makeup on at all, I'd not make them do any work. They could just chill out and watch a movie. So that was my attempt to kind of bribe them. The underlying thinking being that what I hoped was that they would have that experience, feel good about themselves and feel happy and not have people giving them a hard time, because they'd expressed to me that they didn't want to wear that makeup. It was something that they felt like they had to do.
2: And did it work? Did they take you up on it?
0: Eventually. It took ages. I was reminding them about this offer again and again and again and again. And then one day they just showed up without their makeup totally unexpectedly. And they said, "We want to watch Shrek," which I found kind of adorable for these year 9 fashionable kind of occasionally back chatty girls. And there they were just being kids sitting in a room watching a film that we usually reserve for much younger kids.
2: It seems to sum up something about being a teenager, isn't it? On the one hand, all this makeup, presumably to look older or to hide yourself, and then at the same time being someone who wants to sit down and watch a kid's animated film with your bestie. It's like this is all these things are happening at once at that age.
0: Exactly. And I think kids are trying so hard to be adults. And I think sometimes even adults are trying to push kids to grow up very quickly. I mean, in high schools, we're always talking to the kids about, well, what pathway do you want to take? What job do you want to do? What do you think you want to study? And I think it's really healthy sometimes to take a breath and step back and just let kids be kids, because childhood, as we know, is over so quickly.
2: Which class is the most rewarding for you intellectually?
0: Intellectually rewarding for me would be year 12 literature. I suppose for the obvious reason that we're dealing with quite complex ideas and complex texts and preparing kids for examinations that are very, very competitive. So that doesn't mean that that's my favourite class to teach, but in terms of intellectually rewarding, it would definitely be that.
2: What things end up getting discussed in that class, you know, with the entry point is fiction or books? What sort of subjects come up in those conversations in class?
0: Absolutely anything that you can think of. And this, for me, is the most beautiful thing about teaching English, because we're reading all sorts of different novels, plays, poems, you name it, that explore the human experience. I think you get these opportunities to have conversations with young people about the world that are probably still there in other subjects, but maybe not so readily available in, for instance, if you're teaching mathematics or something like that.
2: So what is it that you want students to take away from that class?
0: That the world is an extremely complex place, and that all of our experiences are very narrow as individuals, but that we can really broaden that perspective when we think about all the different types of people that are out there, the different backgrounds, whether they be cultural backgrounds, religious backgrounds, just understanding that humans are infinitely complex and infinitely fascinating.
2: So on one hand, there's this big world of learning that you invite

0: students into. And then, of course, at the same time are exams, which particularly for those senior students can feel like real make or break territory. Yeah. Tell me about your student, Claire. First of all, what made her an interesting person to have in that literature class?
1: I'd taught Claire for several years before I had her in Year 12 literature, and she was and is an extremely intelligent, extremely capable person. She had had a range of challenges already in relation to her mental health. One particular incident when I was teaching her in Year 10, it was quite a boisterous class, and suddenly the class fell into absolute silence, and I thought, well, something's happened here. And I remember turning around and seeing Claire, and she'd cut both her arms with the edge of a plastic ruler, and she had this blood running down her arms. So this is the kind of pain that she was experiencing emotionally over many years. And then she ended up in Year 12 literature, and the pressure on her, whether you could say she put the pressure on herself, but I would say that the system to a large degree put this pressure on her, was so immense that her final year of school was an extraordinarily challenging one, and probably more challenging than it needed to be, I think.
0: What happened to her on the final exam day?
1: She went into the literature exam, and well, I was only a few minutes into the exam, and I was standing outside the exam hall, just kind of, something made me just wait a little bit that day for some reason. It wasn't necessarily because of her, but then suddenly the door burst open, and the second that I heard it, just this crash of the door exploding open, I knew that it was going to be Claire, and I turned around, and she kind of ran out and collapsed at my feet, crying, coughing, just having this awful panic attack. And she was shortly followed by the exam supervisor, and I said, you know, I'll take care of her. And I was trying to reassure her, saying that it didn't matter, that there are things in this world that are far more important than exams. And she was just in this moment of absolute despair, I would say. So I ended up taking her back to my office with another really wonderful teacher who's the head of the senior school at that time. And I had a conversation with Claire about what had just happened, and I really opened up to her at that time about some of the challenges that I'd faced when I was younger, and even when I wasn't that young, with anxiety and depression and things like that. And we had a conversation, and eventually Claire decided that she wanted to go back in to the exam and try to finish it. So we were able to take her back in into a different room, and I sort of made the promise to her. I said, look, I'll wait outside this room. So if you need to come back out again, I'll be there, and you won't have lost anything. And to her eternal credit, she went back in there. She sat down, she completed that exam, and she came out feeling really good. And I think not necessarily about anything that she wrote necessarily, although I'm sure she wrote great stuff, more so that she'd had this moment of courage where she'd been able to overcome something. And these are the types of things that you see young people achieve that are never going to be reflected in their final scores, but nonetheless, I think are just really moving and extraordinarily humbling things to see. And I was extremely moved by that, and I think about that often.
0: Were her classmates aware of what was going on? You know, they formed such bonds by Year 12 in sitting there next to Claire in that exam room. Did they know what was happening with her?
1: Yeah, they'd certainly seen her run out. It was you couldn't fail to notice that, and it was quite a small class anyway. But I think the most interesting part of this story is another girl named Maya, who was just a few tables away from Claire and a good friend of Claire's and really cared about her. And I spoke to Maya afterwards, and she said that when Claire ran from that exam hall, she had this moment where she wanted to go after her and wanted to console her and look after her, because it was her friend and she was really worried about her and knew that she needed support and help. But this little voice in her head said to her, no, you can't do that. That's not important. Now, the exam is far more important. And I just think it's a sad indictment on the system that we would put a young person in a position where they would feel that way and they would make a decision like that. I would think that the types of young people we want to be raising would be the person who goes after their friend and supports them. And I know Maya, for a long time after that, felt really guilty about not going after her friend.
0: In that senior literature class, Brendan, you get to share your own interests and passions. Which writer do you really enjoy teaching to those kids?
1: Peter Carey, without question. Everyone who
0: can just hear your voice light up with just enthusiasm and fandom here, Brendan.
1: Yeah, that's right. I'm laughing because anyone who's ever been taught by me knows about my sycophantic love of Peter Carey. In particular, his short stories, they're just beautifully written. They're exceptionally weird. They're open to a range of interpretations. And I've never had a student who has read those stories, studied the stories, who has turned around and said, oh, I didn't enjoy that. All kids, in my experience, just love those stories.
0: It sounds a little bit Soviet pedagogy. It's like they know they must love.
1: That's
0: they
1: right.
0: Must love Peter if they are to pass senior literature.
1: No one would dare confess a dislike of Peter Carey in my classroom.
0: One day you walked into your literature class and the room was unusually full of people. One of your students was filming you on her phone. What did the students hand you?
1: A large card that they'd all signed saying, thanks for teaching us, Mr. Murray, which was unusual because it was nowhere near the end of the year. Usually, if kids do that, it's at the end of the year. And it said, we've done something special for you. There's someone who would really like to speak with you. And there was kind of a little flap on the card, and I folded the little flap up, and it said, Peter Carey. There's not even an adjective to describe how lovely these young people were to have done this. But some kids had contacted Peter Carey through some, God knows how they did it, found his manager, his agent or something like that, and convinced Peter Carey to give me a telephone call.
0: Where were you when you got this phone call from the most influential person to you in the world? Where were you?
1: I was just at home with a stack of correction, which is pretty standard for me in the evenings. The call I'd expected for some reason to come the following night. I think there'd been some confusion, maybe to do with like the time difference or whatever. And my mobile phone rang and there was this big long string of numbers that said New York underneath. And I was like, my God, it's Peter Carey. And then I was answered the phone and there he was. And we had a conversation to a large degree about just how amazing and how lovely those kids were.
0: What did he say to you in that conversation, Brendan, that you've shared with students who were struggling, students like Claire?
1: I specifically asked him sort of, well, what advice should I be giving these kids? And he was very open and very humble about the fact that often he lacks confidence in his own writing. He said that he believes all the bad reviews and he doesn't believe any of the good reviews, and he'd been working on a novel that he'd sort of chucked away because he didn't think it was any good. And that I've told that to so many students since who don't feel confident or feel like they can't complete a piece of writing because every time they put pen to paper, they just think it's horrible and it's not working and it doesn't make sense. Because if Peter Carey can feel that way, then any of us can give ourselves permission to feel that way.
0: It must have been a pretty special letter that those students wrote to convince this Booker Prize winning New York-based writer to give you a call. Can you read us the letter?
1: Yeah, so I have it here. Dear Mr. Carey, our names are Shay and Emily, and we are currently studying Year 12 Literature at our secondary college. We have studied your book, Collected Stories. We had a great time reading them and loved your writing. Our teacher, Mr. Murray, absolutely loves your writing and looks up to you as an author himself. We even got him to admit his favourite author and you were on top. Mr. Murray is everyone's favourite teacher and makes studying literature really interesting and entertaining. We love coming to class and exploring the complexities of texts. Mr. Murray puts his heart and soul into teaching us and we really want to give back to him when we graduate this year. So we as a class are inquiring if it's possible to please organise a signed book by Peter Carey or a phone call. We are really open to all ideas and options on how we can make this dream a reality. We are willing to pay as we all believe our teacher deserves this experience as he has truly made Year 12 incredible. Thank you so much, Shay and Emily.
0: That's such a gorgeous letter. I love the willing to pay. How much do you think they were going to pay?
1: I don't know. I mean, can I say, for the rest of my life, that is just going to be such a profound show of kindness that I really won't ever forget. And those kids, I think one of the reasons for writing this book is, I think, and you alluded to it, that sometimes young people get a bit of a bad rap. But when I hear people kind of running down the younger generation, quote, end quote, I often think to myself, you're not someone who has worked with young people or had much to do with young people, because they're amazing and they're kind and they're empathetic and they're engaged and they've just got so much to offer and so much that we can learn from them.
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0: High school teacher Brendan James Murray is my guest on Conversations today, and his book is called The School. 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
3: Sue Fitzpatrick with ABC News. The Coalition has unveiled its migration policy, confirming it will cut net overseas migration to 100,000 for 2 years if it's elected. Under the policy, the numbers will level out to 160,000 in the fourth year. The amount of temporary visa holders will be reduced by around 650,000 over the 4 years. Welcome rain has arrived in drought-stricken parts of southern Queensland as firefighters work to contain two large fires in the region. Meantime, storms have swept through the southeast, causing power blackouts to 1,500 homes. The Weather Bureau is forecasting more thunderstorms are likely this afternoon. And the Defence Department hasn't released any details on how an Australian soldier died during a training exercise in the Northern Territory. The incident occurred yesterday at the Mount Bundy training area, 60 kilometres south of Darwin. This is ABC News.
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0: On Conversations today, my guest is Brendan James Murray. Although Brendan's own experiences at high school weren't great, he ended up training as a teacher and taking a job right back at the very same school in the town where he grew up. At the school, Brendan saw hundreds of kids move through the same hallways and classrooms, boisterous, angry, shy, big-hearted, awkward, all of them on that sometimes very vulnerable journey towards adulthood. Brendan's book, The School, is a vivid portrait of 1 year in the life of him and his students. I spoke with Brendan about the story in 2021. Brendan, you can't, of course, reach every student despite all of your efforts and all of your best intentions. Some drop out, some go off the rails. What's that like for you as a teacher when that happens?
1: It's extremely hard, or I find it extremely hard, because you do come to really care about them and you know what the future could hold for them if they stay engaged and if they stay in school, and you also know what the future can hold for them when they go down that other path. And you try everything you can to get them down the right path. But you're right, it would be naive to think that you're going to reach every single student. And that's something that every teacher knows. You're just not going to reach every one of them.
0: And does that sense of responsibility continue even after they've graduated or left the school, do you still find yourself thinking about kids or keeping a track of them somehow?
1: Definitely. I still think about a lot of my students, the successful ones and the ones who have kind of disappeared. And schools are places that are haunted in many ways, because you think of all the people who've passed through, all the children who've passed through, and you wonder where they are now. And you are perpetually reminded of them by little things, and you wonder where they are. And you're also haunted by even the students who are at school, because the ghosts that kind of hover around them are the ghosts of who they could be in the future if things go well versus who they could be in the future if things don't go well. And what we don't talk about enough with teaching is the huge emotional burden that you take on if you care about the children, which most teachers do. I think that gets lost in all this talk about workload and bureaucracy and so on. The real weight, the real challenge of the job is that emotional burden that you carry, I think.
0: You're teaching in this place that you grew up in, where you were a child. What were things like for you at home when you were a kid?
1: I was in a very loving home. My parents were and are fantastic parents. We didn't have a lot of money. There was one instant that I remember where we got Christmas gifts from the Salvation Army, but my parents were always able to put us first and make sure we had what we needed and look after us. We grew up immediately alongside a freeway, and I remember kids would come over for sleepovers, and the next morning they'd be completely exhausted and say, I was just kept awake all night by the traffic, which I didn't even notice.
0: It was your ocean waves.
1: Yeah, that's right. That's right. So that was kind of my experience of growing up in that part of the world. I do think about that all the time in regards to the kids that I teach, and many of them are far, far more disadvantaged than I ever was. In fact, it's almost disingenuous to use the word disadvantage when compared to some of the kids that I teach and that many hundreds upon hundreds of teachers teach every day across this country. I mean, we have kids who might have a parent who completely forgets their birthday. I mean, that seems such a kind of foreign concept, I think, to a lot of people, that a parent could forget their own child's birthday. But this is the sort of thing that we see from time to time, just little moments like that that hint at these great depths of difficulty within a household that a child has to face and has to grapple with every single day.
0: So home was a loving and a stable place for you, but what was your feelings about school? When you started in grade four, what did you tell your mum about the way you were feeling physically?
1: So it was the very first day of grade four. The school had to come and call my mum to pick me up, and I told her that I felt sick, which I did. Those were the only words that I had for what I was feeling then. And she took me to a doctor, and I told him I feel sick. There were a range of tests, test after test after test. It was kind of just this feeling that I had through my whole body of, even now I don't have the right words for it. And certainly I didn't have the vocabulary at that time of just saying, like, I feel sick, and I couldn't eat, for example. I found it hard to get out of bed. There was one weekend where I lost an extraordinary amount of weight in, I think, just a few days. There were specialists. Nobody could really figure out what was wrong with me.
0: As the weeks and months went by and you weren't going to school, what did your mum realise?
1: She realised that it was almost certainly childhood anxiety or depression or something of that nature. And I say almost certainly because it was never diagnosed by anybody as such. And I hold no grudges for that, because it was the 1990s, it was a different time, and the problem was approached purely from a medical perspective, and that it would be very, very different if that were to happen now. And it was weeks and weeks and weeks and weeks that I hadn't attended school, or I might have attended.

0: attended one day here or there, but essentially I was what we now refer to as a school refuser, a long-time absent student who is extraordinarily challenging to get into the classroom and to actually engage with learning.
1: And how are you spending your days then?
0: Luckily for me, and I think this is the thing that saved me from an academic perspective, is that I loved reading and drawing as well, but mostly reading. So I would just be reading all the time. So I was just staying at home, just devouring books.
1: Do you remember, Brendan, that you were frightened of school or something bad happened at school? Can you understand from, you know, your age now, what might have provoked that, as you say, school refusal in you at that age?
0: Not particularly, which is one of the challenging things about it. It would be so easy to say, oh, I had a scary teacher or there was some student who'd been nasty to me. It was none of those things. And I think when we're looking at kids who are very hard to get to school or who do become school refusers, it's extraordinarily complex. And it's often not a matter of just having to fix one problem to get them back. So even now, if you were to put me in a time machine and make me my own teacher when I was in grade four, I'd still be somewhat unclear on what to do to get that younger version of myself to come to school.
1: So what did your mum end up doing?
0: So one day she, and I'm eternally grateful for this, she put me in the car, drove me to school, essentially walked me to the classroom door, and I said to her, look, I can't go in there, I feel sick. Bearing in mind here, I was probably 9 or 10 years old, so a very little boy. And she took a stand. She stood her ground and she said, no, you need to go to school. You need to go in there. And I remember we must have gone back and forward for 20 minutes, half an hour of her just standing her ground and making sure that I went in. She wasn't angry. She was just completely immovable. I was going to school. I was going into the classroom and that was what was going to be happening that day. She wasn't yelling at me. She wasn't telling me off. There was no nastiness or judgment. And I think I'm so grateful for that because what she did was an exceptionally difficult thing to do. And I think there's a lot of parents who, for one reason or another, wouldn't have been able to do that or couldn't have done that or wouldn't have known to do that. And I think in her taking that stand, she made a huge difference to the trajectory that I was on even as a very, very young student.
1: I wonder if you appreciated your mum at that point, or was it a hard thing between you back then?
0: I don't think that I appreciated what she'd done. I didn't have the maturity or the understanding, I think, to really appreciate it, but I certainly didn't begrudge what she'd done. I knew that I was supposed to be at school and that I needed to be there, but it was only many years later that I recognised the importance of what she'd done for me that day.
1: Before high school starts, I remember in primary school, the kind of conversations you'd have with your friends about what this new universe might be like. What do you remember talking about high school with your friends? What kind of place did you imagine it might be?
0: We thought it was going to be a really horrible place, a really scary place. I remember one of my friends telling us all, and whether he'd made this up or heard it somewhere, I don't know, but I remember him telling us, which is a complete myth, an urban legend. He said, oh, the older boys drag you behind the sheds and inject you with drugs, so then you're addicted and then you'll come back to them and you'll be buying drugs from them. That's kind of their marketing strategy. So that was the type of place we thought we were walking in.
1: Well, thankfully that didn't happen, but some of your other nightmares kind of did come true. How did you first become aware of a student called Jude?
0: When I was in year seven, all of us, all my friends and I were aware of this boy who was older than us by quite a bit, double our size, and he was a very, very strange boy. He didn't have a lot of friends his own age. He was certainly a bully, but I think the normal bully is kind of motivated by the desire to get a laugh or humour, that type of thing. Jude wasn't like that at all. He seemed to take pleasure in doing very nasty, very cruel things to the most vulnerable students in the school, and often really quite violent things. My friends and I one day saw, we didn't see it happen, but the immediate aftermath of Jude really quite violently beating a much younger student. So he was a fairly dangerous boy who, for one reason or another, had decided that he was going to be victimising the vulnerable.
1: So he was someone you knew to keep clear of if you could. But what happened one afternoon at the bus stop?
0: I used to catch the bus that was the very last bus, and I was by myself, as I remember it, sitting on a concrete wall reading a book, which was pretty standard for me back then. There was nobody else around. It was a grey, dreary sort of wintry day. And I saw Jude in the distance on a BMX, and he rode the BMX at me as fast as he could, slammed the brakes on and sort of skidded and sprayed dirt all over me. And then he sort of pedaled away, and that didn't really bother me because that wasn't too bad. And I thought, well, as far as Jude's behaviour goes, that's actually fairly tame. But several minutes later, he came back and I saw him coming, and I sort of picked up my bag and was starting to prepare to get away. But he caught up with me and he got right in my face, and he was so much bigger than me, just towering over me. And he accused me of calling him a name, which I had no memory of having called him. And he said, "Say it to my face." And I was thinking to myself, well, what am I going to say to this guy to get out of this situation? But before I could come up with anything to say, he just gave me this almighty shove in the chest. Now, that in itself is perhaps not so unusual. But what I didn't realise, and what I think Jude was acutely aware of, was that immediately behind me was a quite steep flight of concrete steps going downwards. So in essence, what he'd done was throw me down this very steep set of concrete steps.
1: So how badly could you have been hurt, Brendan?
0: Oh, I think I could have been hurt extremely badly. I remember literally seeing my own feet kind of fly up into the air as I kind of flipped over almost. I was going head first backwards down these concrete stairs. And we know now, I didn't know it then, but we know now that falls from a standing height onto concrete can be serious, let alone when you're falling from those types of heights. And then all of a sudden, and I to this day, I really don't know how it happened, but suddenly I was on my feet again, and another older boy who'd been coming past just at that moment literally caught me by the collar and just kind of put me back down on my feet.
1: Did you tell anyone what had happened, your mum and dad or a teacher?
0: Never told anyone. No, I told other kids, but never told a teacher, never told my parents. And that's something that I reflect on a lot as a teacher, about why I didn't tell anyone and why kids often don't tell adults things that we really, really want them to.
1: And why do you think you didn't?
0: I think there's a number of things. I think there's that culture of not dobbing, that dobbing isn't the thing to do. But I also think it was fear. We knew, and Jude didn't just single me out, it was lots and lots of kids. We knew that he was a really dangerous person, or that was our belief anyway. So our sense was, if we were, let's say, to tell a teacher, and even if he were to get expelled, there was that fear that, well, what's to stop him from coming back to the school one day, hanging around the bus stop, whatever. And that probably was a big part of it as well, I think.
1: Today, it's my conversation with teacher and writer Brendan James Murray about his time in the trenches as a high school teacher. So how now as a teacher, if you're suspecting that a student is being bullied, how can you effectively deal with that, given the reluctance you know personally sometimes for students to come forth?
0: I think the main thing is to talk with kids all the time about all sorts of things. So those channels of communication are open anyway, so that they feel they can talk to you. If the channels of communication aren't open anyway, you can't expect them to suddenly feel empowered or comfortable to talk to you about something.

0: something really serious. So I think it's about having lots of conversations all the time and about explicitly asking kids, not waiting for them to come forward with some information. And if that means kind of nagging kids a bit, I think that's not such a big deal, especially if it's in the context of lots and lots of other conversations you're having with them anyway.
1: And then what can you do about it? What is an effective thing for teachers or a school to do when there is bullying happening? And it might be violent like it was in that case, or it might be subtle, it might be online. What have you found to be the most kind of effective strategy to make it stop?
0: I think the best thing we can do, and this isn't just for teachers, I think this is a role for parents, for psychologists, counsellors. The most effective thing we can do is develop empathy in the student who is bullying other students, because often they don't fully understand the impact that they're having. So I think as teachers we can do that, and there's lots of other people who are in positions to help with that as well.
1: How do you do that? How do you develop a teenager's empathy?
0: I think it's important to tell stories regularly about lots of different types of people, experiences that they've had, force students to reflect on what it's like to experience different things, things they may never have experienced. Let's say it's an example of exclusion, so a common form of bullying, excluding a student. That may be perpetuated by a student who has themselves never been excluded from anything before in their lives. So they don't know what it feels like to be excluded. So if we can, as much as possible, share stories and have discussions and have conversations about those feelings, that is always going to help. And building in kids a good vocabulary around feelings so they understand the different types of feelings that exist and that people can experience. But it's hugely complex and hugely challenging, and it's not something that one teacher can fix or that necessarily a school can, quote, fix, end quote. It's collaboration between the child, the parents, the school, sometimes other individuals, if needed, depending on the severity of what's happening.
1: After that slightly rocky year in primary school, you ended up doing very well academically at high school. And, you know, that's supposed to stand teenagers in good stead for the next stage. Did you feel prepared when you left school for what was next?
0: Not really. I think I was probably very good at writing assignments and doing tests and exams. But I'd actually enrolled in a science degree, which was stupid because I was passionate about writing, but I'd sort of been convinced that the arts were not worth pursuing, essentially. So I think it was inevitable that I became quite directionless. I ended up dropping out of that science course, and I was kind of adrift for a number of years, really not knowing what I should do.
1: Your mum stepped in again, Brendan. What did she get you to do?
0: She had the good sense to suggest that I enrol in a writing course, surprise, surprise. So that's what I did, and that was an excellent decision.
1: Tell me about the teacher that you had in that course.
0: I remember the very night that I started that course, I walked in. It was called Short Story 1A, and this guy walked in. I had no idea who he was. He was this tall guy with silver hair, I would say prematurely grayed hair. He didn't look particularly old. And someone told me that he was Liam Davison, the Australian author, who had collected already a number of accolades for his writing and was a absolutely wonderful writer. And for the first time in my life, I had this role model before me who was a teacher, but was also a writer. He was kind of all these things that I dreamed of becoming. But up until that moment, writers had seemed very abstract, very theoretical. They were just these people out there somewhere who had a name on the cover of a book. But here was Liam as a real normal human being who was also a fantastic writer.
1: Was he interested in teaching, the actual process of engaging with students? How did he come at that?
0: Absolutely. He was an extremely engaging and engaged teacher. You never had the slightest feeling that he or his mind were anywhere else. He was 100% present. He was really interested in what we were doing. He would have these conversations with us that

0: that made it so clear that he knew us as individuals and he knew our writing as well. And really, really positive in terms of his reinforcement and feedback. It was this sense that we too could achieve great things as writers. But also he had the constructive feedback as well. He showed us what we needed to do to improve. And I just loved those classes so much, and I just drank it all up.
1: What did you see when you turned on the news one day in 2014, Brendan?
0: I saw Liam Davison's face on the news, which in itself wasn't necessarily a gigantic shock because he was an award-winning author. But then it became apparent that he'd been on MH17, the flight over the Ukraine that was shot down by a surface-to-air missile, which even as I say it now, just such a shock and just so surreal that somebody I knew and somebody who made such a positive impact on me met that fate.
1: Mm. Did you ever get the chance to tell him what his teaching had meant for you?
0: I didn't, and that's still something that I massively regret. I remember the last time I spoke to Liam, which was at the end of that course, and he said to me, invite me to your first book launch. And that was exactly the type of thing that he would have said. It was that belief that he had in us that we were going to make it, we were going to succeed. And when he died, I hadn't published a book yet, so that was a missed opportunity. But the bigger missed opportunity, I thought so many times over the years that I wanted to get in touch with Liam and talk to him and tell him about the impact that he'd had on me, but I never got around to that, and that's something that I deeply, deeply regret.
1: I suppose in a way, the way you have become a teacher and the way you approach your students is a way of honouring the kind of teacher he was to you.
0: I hope so. I think about him often, and even more so now having written this book, I think about him a lot, and I hope that some of what he did for me, I bring into my classes. That's my humble ambition, I suppose.
1: You have been doing this job of high school teaching for more than a decade. Has your understanding of what a teacher is or should be, has it changed in that time?
0: Definitely. When I finished uni, they told us all to develop a kind of bite-sized teaching philosophy. And mine was that teaching is a career of the heart and the mind in equal measure. And I said that on my first job interview. And only now, I think, has it dawned on me how wrong I was, that it's much more a career of the heart than it is of the mind. We don't teach subjects, we teach children. And if we remember that, and if we make caring our number one priority, I don't think we can go too far wrong, even if that means smiling a few weeks before Easter.
1: Brendan, they're lucky to have you. Thank you so much for being my guest again on Conversations.
0: That's very kind of you. Thank you so much for having me on.
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I spoke with Brendan James Murray in 2021, just after the publication of his book, The School. This conversation was made on the lands of the Gadigal, Turrbal and Yagara peoples. The producer was Nicola Harrison and the executive producer was Carmel Rooney. I'm Sarah Kanoski. Thanks for listening.

ABC News, good afternoon. I'm Michael Bausch. An Australian soldier has died and five others have been injured during a training exercise in the Northern Territory. It's understood there was a vehicle rollover, but the

0: That's yet to be confirmed by authorities. ABC reporter Olivia Lotharis says an investigation is underway.
1: The Australian Department of Defence has confirmed in a statement that an Australian Army soldier died during a training exercise at Mount Bundy training area yesterday. They also confirmed that five other soldiers were injured. However, they didn't provide any real specifics around exactly what unfolded during that incident yesterday. Mount Bundy Station, or Mount Bundy training area, is located around 100 kilometres southeast of Darwin. It's a 10,000 hectare training area, and it's used by the Australian Army and its allies for live fire training exercises.
0: The Coalition has unveiled its migration policy, promising the biggest ever cut to Australia's intake. Here's political reporter Lexi Junowick.
2: If elected, the Coalition would reduce net overseas migration to 100,000 for 2 years before levelling it to 160,000 in the fourth year. The amount of temporary visa holders would be reduced by around 650,000 over 4 years. Opposition leader Angus Taylor says the nation needs breathing space.
3: And what we are proposing today is the biggest cut to immigration in the history of this country.
2: Mr. Taylor says the Coalition has been working with the Parliamentary Budget Office on its plan and is confident the measures proposed are budget neutral.
0: Queensland authorities are warning the state is in for a summer of severe weather on multiple fronts. Joshua McIntosh has this report.
4: One or two cyclones with a Category 3 strength or above typically cross the Queensland coast each storm season. Laura Bokel from the Weather Bureau says after two Category 5 systems last year, this year could be severe again.
5: There is an increased chance of seeing a cyclone that is severe, with warmer sea surface temperatures forecast to develop over the coming months.
4: The Bureau is also predicting warm temperatures across large parts of the state, as well as below average rainfall till December. Queensland Fire Commissioner Steve Smith says that'll elevate the fire risk.
6: We expect those conditions to deteriorate, and we need people to understand that this season could be very significant.
4: People are being urged to prepare now.
0: Prime Minister Anthony Albanese and several Pacific leaders have arrived in the remote island nation of Tuvalu as they try to build momentum for global climate change talks. Here's Foreign Affairs reporter Stephen Jedgetts.
7: Australia is helping to host pre-COP talks in Fiji and Tuvalu this week. Leaders have now arrived in Tuvalu, where they've received a traditional welcome. They're also touring a major land reclamation project to see how the nation's trying to protect itself against rising sea levels. The federal government billed the visit as a chance to highlight the region's fight against climate change, but almost no global leaders from outside the Pacific have joined the visit, despite an intense diplomatic push from Australia.
0: Queensland Rail's chief executive is set to step down from the role. Kat Stapleton has held the job for 4.5 years, but has told staff today she won't seek an extension when her current contract expires next April. During her time in the job, she oversaw upgrades to the rail network and the resolution of a long-running industrial dispute that disrupted services for months. To finance, on the markets, the ASX 200 is currently up 55 points to 8,741. The Australian dollar is trading at 69.71 US cents. Queensland's weather, scattered showers and storms today south of Mackay. Some of those storms could bring damaging winds, large hail and heavy rain to parts of the southeast. Brisbane, showers and possible severe storms with a top today of 29 degrees. Isolated showers and storms tomorrow south of about Ingham. Fine or mostly fine elsewhere. Brisbane, 18 to 28. The Sunshine Coast, 16 to 27. The Gold Coast, 15 to 26. And at Ipswich, 14 to 29. Mainly fine in the southeast on Thursday and Friday. A possible shower expected for Saturday. 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
8: G'day, welcome to The World Today. I'm Andy Park, coming to you from Gadigal Land in Sydney. Nice to be back with you. This Tuesday, the biggest AI firms face up to a parliamentary inquiry in Sydney today. And the incredible ups and downs of Jeffrey Archer, the disgraced best-selling author and politician, dies at age 86.
9: He had a career as a bright young MP that came to an end when he bankrupted for the first time. And he then started writing novels to get himself out of hock. And of course, he was very successful, but he never gave up on his political ambitions.
8: First, though, the Federal Coalition has unveiled a long-awaited migration policy it hopes will help persuade your vote. If elected, the Coalition would drastically reduce net overseas migration, initially to 100,000, then tie migrant intake to the pace of home building. That level effectively means the Coalition's final annual net overseas migration target would be set between One Nation's 130,000 and Labor's 225,000. Here's Coalition leader Angus Taylor.
3: And what we are proposing today is the biggest cut to immigration in the history of this country. That is what is necessary right now, given the failures of the Labor government. What we're announcing today will bring the numbers down to below the levels they were at under the Howard Liberal National government. It will be putting Australia first, and it will be putting our national interest first. The net overseas migration numbers will be 100,000 year one, 100,000 year two, going to 160,000 in year four. That will take pressure off roads, off schools, off infrastructure, off houses.
8: Opposition leader Angus Taylor. Well, for more, the director of the Migration Hub at the Australian National University, Professor Alan Gamlin, joins me. Now, Professor, what is your first reaction to this policy announcement?
10: Well, I think it's a bit of a fizzle, and I think it's based on some false premises. First of all, the premise that the Labor government has lost control of migration. It would be clearly ridiculous to say that the Labor government has lost control of the migration systems of Austria, Denmark, the Netherlands, and Czech Republic, but those countries have had pretty much exactly the same kind of whipsaw pattern in net overseas migration as Australia. So, you know, clearly it's something other than government policy that's really causing this. It's the global shock of the pandemic, which is still washing through the system, and the policy settings that were put in place, to the extent that policy settings have contributed to the migration pattern that Australia's experienced. It's coalition policies that were then extended by Labor. So it's not just bipartisan policy that's led to our current migration situation. It's a global shock. There's also another dubious premise there in the coalition's policy, which is that a net migration target will solve the problem. Net migration is just a rough measure of all migration, but it can be confusing because it's arrivals minus departures, and so it can grow either by the arrivals growing or by the departures shrinking. And what's happened since the pandemic is that the departures have shrunk. That's a result of extensions and relaxations that were given to temporary visas during the pandemic for very good emergency reasons and are still expiring. So if we cut arrivals, you know, if we just say we've got to cut net migration, doesn't matter if we cut arrivals or departures, but in reality, it actually does matter. We've got a departures problem. So if we cut arrivals, it's not really going to help us. Net migration is an outcome. It's an accounting outcome of a whole bunch of different flows rather than a policy lever. There's stuff in there that we can't and shouldn't control, like the movement of Australian citizens. So that's another kind of false premise that the policy is based on. The third and final one is based on a premise of a very close, deterministic, you know, quite simplistic relationship between migration and housing. Clearly, it's not the case that, you know, one migrant comes to the country and needs a new house. The relationship between migration and housing depends on a whole bunch of different things, including the location, the duration, the purpose of the migrant's stay. An international student requires totally different housing from a middle-aged couple with teenage kids coming in on the permanent program. So it's very difficult to sort of have some kind of simple link between net overseas migration and house build targets. So do you think it's a problematic policy?
11: Do you think that the coalition is sort of speaking to two clearly evident grumbles in the polling? One is that there is this perception that migration is too high, and then also this lack of housing supply. Is it a sort of move to try and quell or to outflank the other parties on two policy areas in one fell swoop?
10: It is clearly an attempt to do that, Andy. I think once people start to realise that housing prices are actually falling now, and that's not a result of migration, but a result of the changes to capital gains tax and negative gearing that happened in the budget this year, they will start to realise that this sort of a panic around migration and its impact on housing that has happened over the last few years is largely spurious. It's overcooked, and so for the coalition to premise its whole migration and housing policy on this link, I think probably in a few years might look a little bit outdated, and it really kind of does.
11: We'll have to leave there. Australian National University's Professor Alan Gamlin, appreciate your time. Thank you.
10: No problem at all, Andy. Cheers.
11: It's one of the smallest countries in the world, but today Tuvalu is showcasing the impact of the globe's biggest challenge, climate change. Prime Minister Anthony Albanese is among around a dozen leaders taking part in the high-level climate talks in the Pacific. But Australia, which is co-hosting the pre-COP summit, has been criticised for largely failing to attract the biggest global players whose economies are most central to tackling the issue of climate change. Lethe Movono is in Tuvalu, and she joined me earlier. I began by asking her what's been taking place there this morning.
12: They've just arrived, actually. So what we've done is finished the cultural welcome put on by the people of Funafuti. So that's mostly students, primary school and secondary school students. So it's quite exciting to see that happen. It's pouring cats and dogs here in Funafuti. So the leaders are getting firsthand an experience of what it's like to live on the front lines of climate change. But what's happening right now is that the leaders are being taken to a Tuvaluan government project, something that they're quite proud of. It's a reclamation of 15 hectares of land, if I'm not mistaken, and it's been an ongoing project that's backed by the Australian and New Zealand governments. And it's something also that the Pacific are throwing their weight around with new funding from the Papua New Guinea government given only yesterday. That basically is the bulk of their morning activity. And after that, they will have a dialogue, a traditional cultural dialogue that includes both the government and the community and some traditional leaders. So that might be the more exciting part of today's program, because we expect to hear from Tuvalu civil society on what it is they want the big carbon-emitting countries and governments to do.
11: And Letha, there's been a lot of criticism about Australia's apparent failure to attract sort of the big hitters from beyond the Pacific. I think there's only been two foreign leaders from outside the region. Just talk me through that criticism.
12: Yeah, the criticism is really around Australia's inability to attract the big hitters, as you call them aptly. But on the ground, when we talk to people, they are not too surprised. A few weeks ago, while traveling around the more remote parts of Fiji on Vanua Levu, a woman who had been living in a tent for 5 years said to me, they live well elsewhere in the world. They have no idea what it's like to live as we do. And that's been pretty much the community response to the thin guest list, if I can call it that. But at national level, it's mixed signals, or mixed feedback, rather. The Tuvaluan Prime Minister, Filetiteo, said that this was an opportunity for the rest of the world to show their commitment. But the Fijian Prime Minister, Sitiveni Rumbuka, says there are many other ways to engage with the rest of the world, and that his government intends to continue to do that.
11: Lethe Movono in Tuvalu there. Well, AI is already dominating so much of our daily lives, and as a parliamentary inquiry into AI gets underway in Sydney today, representatives from big tech will front up to answer questions on both the risks and the benefits. Among those appearing will be OpenAI's Chief Strategy Officer, Jason Kwon, who's set to face a grilling over how and why his company's AI agents hacked Australia's Medicare portal. But today's hearing will also focus on issues of copyright, particularly when it comes in the form of AI in the media and the arts. Bridget Fitzgerald has been monitoring.
13: In the age of artificial intelligence, it seems as though nothing is sacred, and that includes something as personal and unique as your voice.
14: I don't know what's being done to protect my voice explicitly because, I mean, that's why we're here today, to seek protections.
13: Jackie Duncan is a voiceover

0: artist and actor. She gave evidence to the Joint Select Committee on Artificial Intelligence today on how AI is already affecting her livelihood.
1: One of the areas of voice work I do is in commercial radio and on television. I don't know how to

0: and I have had to get a second job to earn a living.
1: The inquiry's terms of reference are broad. It's set to investigate everything from the role AI will play in Australia's productivity and economic growth to the risks of deepfakes and threats to cybersecurity. This morning's focus was on artists and creative work, how to protect it, and how creators can be compensated if AI models want to train on their content. Simon Kennedy is the president of the Australian Association of Voice Actors.
2: When a voiceover artist reads a commercial for a company, they consent to getting paid for one specific job. They do not consent to an AI platform scraping their biometric data to create a large language model that can better impersonate a human being.
1: The federal government is considering an opt-out mechanism that would allow AI companies to train models on creative works in Australia unless the creator specifically blocks access. There was broad opposition to the idea among media and creative representatives today. Annabelle Hurd is the CEO of the Australian Recording Industry Association, ARIA.
3: The world's richest and most advanced companies say it would be too costly and complex to work with rights holders. It would also harm the numerous copyright infringement court cases they are fighting in the US, where they admit to copying music, films, books, and media sites without permission to train their models. Their plan is to give our artists and record labels some token amount of money to forego their property and creative rights, and those who don't want to play will have to find a way to digitally protect their works from the AI internet scrapers that these companies can't even control. In other words, Australia's artists will be the roadkill in the rush to this AI deal.
1: In response to concerns over the theft of creative work, Jeff Bleich, Anthropic's International Special Envoy, told the inquiry that the training of AI models intends to study publicly available data, not to reproduce creative work. But he says the company is willing to work with the government on copyright issues. Other tech leaders, Google, Microsoft and OpenAI, will also appear today. Much of the focus will be on cybersecurity after it was revealed last month that an autonomous AI agent from OpenAI hacked into an Australian government-run Medicare portal earlier this year. Andrew Charlton is the Assistant Minister for Science, Technology and the Digital Economy.
4: Big tech has some big questions to answer, and today Australians will get some of those answers as the Parliamentary Select Committee on Artificial Intelligence conducts its public hearings. That select committee was established by the government in order to provide answers to Australians on some of the big questions in artificial intelligence.
1: Hearings continue in Sydney and Melbourne this week. Separately, there's a Greens-led Senate inquiry into AI and data centres that's also ongoing, with hearings set to resume next month in Darwin.
5: Bridget Fitzgerald there. Thanks for listening to The World Today on ABC Radio across Australia and on ABC Listen. I'm Andy Park. In one top-end town, existing alcohol restrictions have led to bootleg sales, social dysfunction and violence between feuding Indigenous clans, with street fights raging for weeks. While the problem isn't unique to the town of Ward Eyre, some locals think that a new social club could help regulate and reduce the impact of illicit grog. Others say it could pour more fuel on the fire. Jane Barden reports.
6: The manager of Ward Eyre's Murrumbatta Tribal Development Corporation, Jake Clark, is frustrated that a year after it built a social club for the community, it still sits empty.
7: This is the Ward Eyre Social Club building, yet to be open, Ward Eyre Social Club building. Behind these steel doors here, roller doors, that's the display fridge.
6: So only people with police-issued permits are legally allowed to drink in Ward Eyre at the moment. The NT's Liquor Commission approved the club 2 years ago, but with a caveat. It could only open if the police and NT Health Department confirmed alcohol-related harm had lowered to an acceptable level. Both have refused to give that tick of approval because of a decades-old feud between some of Ward Eyre's Indigenous clans, which has regularly erupted into armed street fights involving around 150 people.
7: Having that perfect time to open it, where you say, wow, there's no trouble in Ward Eyre, everything's all good. Well, we don't get times like that. There probably will never be that time.
6: The NT police say the violence has been exacerbated by strong black market alcohol smuggled into the community. Jake Clark is arguing highly regulated sales of 6 cans of mid-strength beer per person 4 nights a week could help change the destructive pattern. So he's asking the police and government

0: to allow the club to open on a six-week trial.
1: We've been trying to do the same things for many years and not real change. Let's give this a go.
0: Water anthropologist Bill Ivory, a consultant for the club, says the trial should be independently evaluated.
2: There's got to be good data flow from the police, the health clinic, women's safe house, number of kids attending school.
0: Water Indigenous leaders, including the local Thamra Development Corporation's chair, Mark Tunmuck-Smith, are supporting the proposal.
3: You know, you got to give us a go. It might reduce armed and domestic violence order. If you give us a club ear, that might risk the black market. Give us a trial for 6 months.
0: But Loretta Mills, who runs Water's Thamra Youth Centre, thinks the club could have the opposite effect. She's concerned it would result in money that could be used for groceries being spent on alcohol.
4: I think it will make it worse. If it does open, it will be sad seeing kids outside the club, like asking for their parents for money, like we're hungry.
0: The Deputy Chief Executive of the Thamra Development Corporation, Tracy Leo, says before allowing the club to open, the NT government should fund more alcohol harm prevention services.
5: The first and the most obvious service that would be required immediately would be a men's sobering up shelter.
0: Asked if the NT police would support a trial, the officer in charge of Wildair, Superintendent Virginia Reid, said current violence levels would need to drop for some time first.
6: And I believe that's probably what would be a deciding factor.
0: And she says any trial would need to run for an extended period.
6: I'd suggest that it probably have to be longer than 6 weeks so that we could actually give a proper evaluation.
0: The NT Health Minister says responsibility for whether a trial will go ahead should lie with the Liquor Commission.
7: Jane Barden reporting there. To the UK now, and he was a best-selling novelist, a politician, and at one time even a prisoner. Geoffrey Archer is being remembered for his colourful complexity. The British author and Thatcher-era Member of Parliament died suddenly, aged 86, on the eve of the release of his final novel entitled Adam and Eve. The prolific author, in fact, wrote every word of his novels by hand, as Stephanie Smale reports.
8: Colourful and complicated, Lord Geoffrey Archer's life was stranger than fiction.
9: Lord Archer has been found guilty of perjury and jailed for 4 years.
8: Before he started writing, his political ambition was fierce, becoming an MP at the age of 29, which he'd reflected was too young.
10: I thought I would be Prime Minister by the age of 35. In fact, I was trying to work out which job I would do after I'd been Prime Minister.
11: Right,
10: no, it was too young.
8: As his friend and journalist Adam Bolton explains, Geoffrey Archer had hurdles to clear from early on in his political life.
12: He had a career as a bright young MP, but that came to an end when he got into difficulties with business and was bankrupted for the first time. And he then started writing novels to get himself out of hock.
8: Adam Bolton says Geoffrey Archer's interests and investments spanned the world, from art to lucrative land deals, pointing out he was always working his connection.
12: Up about Geoffrey Archer, and what he used to do was gather journalists and senior figures in the Conservative Party at late night. He called them shepherd's pie and krug parties, where an invitation that was very closely guarded.
8: In a statement, his publisher, HarperCollins, says the author died suddenly and peacefully at home. The one-time member of the House of Lords was a member of Margaret Thatcher's government.
13: She was interested in results, getting things done.
8: He then had aspirations to become London's mayor, but he was jailed for perjury in 2001 after being found guilty of lying and cheating in his 1987 libel case against the Daily Star. The charges arose from damages he sought over allegations that he slept with a prostitute. He told the BBC last month he had no regrets about that time in his life, though.
13: Certainly not. Learned a lot from it. Learned how privileged and lucky I was, and got about 5 books out of it. So no, you mustn't look back.
8: What he did regret was not making it further in politics, as he told the ABC's 7:30 program in 2018.
13: Not really getting as far as I should have done in politics. That was a failure in that sense.
8: Geoffrey Archer's writing career spans 5 decades, and he wrote every word of his novels and manuscripts by hand. He says it took him 2 years to finish his final novel, Adam and Eve, which has just been released. Journalist Adam Bolton again.
12: He was working right up to the end. I mean, quite incredible that he just put out his last book and was actually in the process of

0: doing interviews about that book.
1: After selling more than 300 million books worldwide, he was preparing to put down his pen forever. Jeffrey Archer told the BBC he was ready for a relaxed retirement, saying he believed his last novel was his best.
2: I always knew it was going to be the last book, and I always hoped it would be the best thing I could ever do, so I could go and say that's it.
1: He was 86.
3: Stephanie Smale there. Well, they used to say Australia rode on the sheep's back. So pivotal was our wool industry in the 19th century. It even provided Australia with one of the highest standards of living in the world. But now a lot has changed. And in the heart of sheep country in the Riverina, one famous sale yard is now falling silent, even at a time when there's been record high prices paid for merino sheep. Here's Alison Shaw.
4: Right, ladies and gentlemen, 387 of them there.
5: It was one last sale before closing time at Jerilderie.
4: Knock them over!
5: Hundreds of people came to bid farewell to the sale yard, like 83-year-old Tom Todd, who spent much of his life penning and counting sheep.
6: My father taught me to count sheep when I was 10, and every time I'd go past sheep in the yards on a farm, I'd have to count them.
5: The final commemorative sale in the New South Wales Riverina town marks the end of a long chapter in its agricultural history. Tom Todd is retired now, but says there's one thing that's kept him coming back to the yard all these years.
6: Friendship. The people that come here to buy the sheep and the people that own the sheep, they're from a different vast areas.
5: The sale yard is being decommissioned after Murrumbidgee Council was unable to find anyone willing to take over its management. The 20-year lease was offered for just $1 a year, on the condition the new lessee would commit to upgrading the facility to meet modern safety and animal welfare standards. Murrumbidgee Shire Mayor Ruth McRae says digital auctions and a shrinking national sheep flock have made things tougher for the industry.
7: In this day and age, the numbers going through and the number of sales being held just doesn't generate revenue that we're able to reinvest to bring them up to standard. We're not the first, we won't be the last local government area that just says, no, it's sorry, we just cannot continue in this space. It's just not good business.
5: Among the crowd of producers, buyers and community members was livestock agent Trevor Bassett. He describes it as an emotional day, but a successful one, setting a Riverina store sheep record of $524 a head.
8: You don't ever really want to sell the last pen, but unfortunately we have today and we've gone off with a bang and, you know, look, everybody should be proud of themselves.
4: Outstanding penny use!
5: More and more sales are taking place online, but Trevor Bassett says nothing can replace a live sale yard.
8: You can never ever achieve certain on different platforms what you can physically when you see an animal. You can see its attributes, you know how they're going to perform for you, but you can touch them, feel them and you can see what you're buying.
5: The sale yard closure marks the loss of not only a place to trade livestock, but a long-standing community meeting place. For many, like Urana farmer Harry Stonnell, the fond memories will live beyond the life of the yard.
9: Coming over after school to the sheep sale and things is a pretty strong memory of mine. It's always been a pretty good social occasion. So, yeah, thinking that my son isn't going to get to do that's a bit sad, really.
3: That's Urana farmer Harry Stonnell, ending that report by Alison Shaw and Emily Doak. And that's all from the World Today team this Tuesday. Thanks for your company. I hope you can join me at the same time tomorrow. I'm Andy Park. Bye for now.

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2: Hello, happy Tuesday. The 6th of October, just ahead from apartment towers with no car parks to luxury hotels built where beautiful cinemas once stood. High-end office blocks going up on historic church grounds. Brisbane's built environment is changing before your very eyes, and it is changing at a

Bedford pace, but are you satisfied with the shape that your city is taking? Plus, is it true that Queenslanders from certain schools mispronounce the name of a letter that starts the word hello? And the brand new 24-hour grocery store on the south side of Brizzy that is trying to carve out a slice of the Colesworth market. How are their prices so low, and what exactly does this say about competition for your dollar today? But first, something from a classic Aussie rock band coming to southeast Queensland next weekend. Ow! I've got Boom Crash Opera for you. Get out of the house! Just bring your umbrella, the Sabo, if you rain. Today

Big finish there from Boom Crash Opera, Get Out of the House. I'm so here for the message in that song. It's all about, the literal act of leaving one's home, but seeing it as a metaphor for psychological and emotional liberation. What a message for our times. By the way, if you're heading on to the Red Hot Summer Tour, I'm pretty sure it'd be hard to get tickets now, but there might be a couple available. I have not checked the website lately, but Boom Crash Opera on the lineup. Coming into southeast Queensland to Toowoomba first on the 17th, so next weekend, and then backing it up on the 18th on the Sunday at Sandstone Point. Then they'll be back on the Goldie the 1st of November at Coolangatta. Lots of great live music to look forward to in the coming weeks, months. Of course, if you're heading along to an outdoor concert, you'll be minding the weather. Talking a little bit about Get Ready Week, which kicked off officially.

0: today, and what a day to kick it off. We've already had a bit of storm activity across the southeast. The thunder storm seemed to be gathering steam across the week. So a bit more about what you need to know about getting ready for all that stuff shortly. Producer Jay Bowman has your fuel report. Where can you find the more affordable fuel in the southeast? That's shortly. And then we'll kick off your good word panel this afternoon. I want to know how you say the name of the letter that starts the word hello. And are you sure you're saying it the right way? That's to come.
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5: Good afternoon. Jay here with the cheapest petrol across Brisbane and the Gold Coast. If you want to take Boom Crash Opera's message, get out of the house. Not sure about the psychological and emotional impact of these petrol prices, though. A little bit less liberating. For unleaded fuel, the cheapest on Brisbane's north side is $2.26 in Sandgate. Lots of $2.22 throughout the southern suburbs, $2.21 in Rocklea. In the eastern suburbs, $2.22 in Cannon Hill and Manly West. On the Bayside, $2.29 in Capalaba. In the western suburbs, the cheapest is $2.30 in Darra. For Ipswich, there's $2.23 in Perga. For Logan, $2.26 in Marsden. On the Gold Coast, there's $2.28 in Southport, Parkwood and Labrador. For diesel fuel, the cheapest in Brisbane is $2.74 in Cannon Hill. On the north side, there's $2.80 in Red Hill. On the south side, $2.68 in Rocklea. And for the Gold Coast, the cheapest diesel is $2.64 in Labrador.
0: Thank you very much, Jay. Jay Bowman, just be careful as well if you are out and about on the roads. A couple of them might still be a little slippery given some of the wet stuff that fell from the sky a little earlier today. I'll keep an eye on the radar and the messages from the Bureau of Meteorology. Should anything develop this afternoon, you'll hear about it here on 612 ABC Brisbane, 91.7 ABC Gold Coast. You know what? If I could just ask you for a second, if you were looking to buy an apartment, I wonder whether you would buy one that did not come with a car park. There's a development in Milton that's been approved by the Brisbane City Council. It features 397 apartments, only 20 car parks, and they're for visitors. There are bicycle parks, like you wouldn't believe, 497 bicycle parks. So what does this say about the shape of development in Brisbane to come?
6: Look, I think this is the future here. This is what's happening in cities all around Australia and increasingly around North America and Europe. People are questioning, does every unit, every apartment need a car park? Now, I appreciate that people are emotionally attached to the car. I completely agree with you on that. And, of course, people expect to have a car park, but I don't think people necessarily realise how much they're paying for that car park.
0: That's David Meppham, urban and regional planner, speaking with Bill McDonald on 612 ABC Brisbane this morning. I wonder what you think about this. You know, car parks, do they cost more than they're worth? I'd love you to join the conversation because that's not the only big way in which Brisbane is changing. Look around the city and you'll see what I mean. Where there were once churches, there are now commercial businesses. Where there were old cinemas, there are now going to be some flash hotels. The old Regent Cinema in the city, for instance, is about to become the foyer of the latest luxury hotel to hit town. Are you happy with the shape the city is taking? More with your good word panel in a moment.
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0: As you've been hearing, though, it is Get Ready Week. It's official. It's Get Ready Week and you are living in it.
7: Look, Get Ready Week is that time in the year when just before the high-risk weather season really starts in to make sure that people are ready so that whatever the weather sort of, whatever weather eventuates, that they are ready.
0: That's Major General Jake Elwood, CEO of the Queensland Reconstruction Authority. And it's one thing to want to be ready, but I want to know whether Whether

0: Your efforts to prepare yourself for what lies ahead are being hampered somewhat because you're still dealing with what has already happened. This year, insurance processing complaints surged to record levels. It seems that the insurance industry is struggling with delays on claims of all sorts, not just claims related to major disasters, you know, tropical cyclones, floods, fires, etc., but even everyday claims are finding themselves stuck in a vortex of no action. There are many reasons why this might be going on, but I just wonder whether it is a reason that is contributing to you not being able to prepare yourself for the storm, flood, fire season as you would like to. Because maybe you're still waiting on repairs. Maybe you're still waiting on an insurance payout. I'd love to hear from you if you've got a story on this front. 1300 222 612. That's the phone number. 1300 222 612. You're being told to get ready right now, but are you unable to ready yourself as you would like because you are still recovering from last time? 1300 222 612 is the phone number. You can text me too on 0467 922 612.
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6: Oh yay! Oh yay! Oh yay!
0: Ah, something a little different. Jazzy new musical introduction to your good word panel this afternoon. Joining you, a couple of creatives to consider some of the big issues facing you, life in Brisbane, etc., etc. And oh yay, oh yay, it's visual artist and curator Sebastian Moody. Hello, Seb. How'd you like the new theme tune?
7: I love it, Kat.
0: You're digging it? Yes. Yeah, bring back the town crier, says I. Whatever happened to them? That was fun. Natalie Behensky's laugh you just heard there. Brisbane-based creative, working in journalism, media relations and the live performing arts. You would make a brilliant town crier, Nat B.
8: I don't know whether to take that as a compliment.
0: Oh, you'd be great. You'd ring your bell.
8: I think my dad would agree with you. I'm too loud. Too much.
0: Your nice clear voice, brilliant projection, and an interest in all the good stuff. Look, guys, a couple of stories I want to hear from you about. Straight off the bat, could you live in a home that didn't come with a car park?
8: Oh, gosh, I'm betraying my terrible, terrible automotive roots, but I think it would be tricky for me. I do somewhat rely on a car
0: You're allowed to say no.
8: You know, I'm very sorry. I'm not more environmentally minded. ABC listeners, good-hearted ABC listeners who value the planet. I have a small company. I'm constantly moving props around and various things, and so often a car is the best. Unfortunately, so I think it would be really tough to live in a. But I think in Brisbane. I think if I was to move to another city, I probably wouldn't.
0: Yes, well, you're in Brisbane, Nat B, and this is what we are talking about. Yeah. Seb Moody.
7: I have done before, yes, in Brisbane, and I guess it's the trade-off. But one thing I did notice living in the last place is there was street parking, and if you had a really nice spot, then you wouldn't move the car for a week.
0: No, you would not. Okay, well, listen to this.
9: I just think we need to remind ourselves that parking's nice to have, but it's not always a necessity, and it's something that comes with quite considerable costs.
0: That's David Mepham. He's an urban and regional planner, and he was speaking with Bill McDonald on the mornings program on 612 ABC Brisbane today about some amendments to Brisbane City Council's city plan. You don't have to, as a developer, provide car spaces for units in some cases now. This is also a plan that has fostered a lot of new development in the city. Development that is kind of changing the shape of Brizzy.
8: The sky.
0: And the way you live in it. For example, the redevelopment of the Winter Garden Mall on Queen Street Mall to make way for the Intercontinental Hotel, which will resume the Hilton site, has levelled up. There are some new

0: designs that have revealed that the old Regent Cinema, you remember that beautiful?
1: Such a beautiful building.
0: Yeah, it'll now be like the hotel lobby. There's going to be, if it's approved, a second office tower on the grounds of a century-old heritage-listed church near a high-end retail precinct at Fortitude Valley. I'm talking about the St. Patrick's Church site.
2: Church there, yeah.
0: In the valley. Pretty. I guess what strikes me here is cinemas, church grounds, these were places that were more numerous, perhaps, in Brizzy in a bygone era. They were places for community. They were places for creativity. They were places for reflection, spiritual connection. And they're being replaced with hotels and office towers. How do we feel about that?
1: Well, I mean, look, they're quite beautiful. And for a city like Brisbane that, you know, we've knocked down most of our heritage, we're kind of a city that's obsessed with concrete and building. I can see why people would want to keep those spaces aesthetically and for spiritual and historical reasons as well. So I think it's a matter of how we incorporate them into, you know, city planning.
0: Mm-hmm. Nat B.
2: I find the changing skyline of Brisbane, and I don't know if it's a reflection of me getting older, but I find it sometimes quite quite emotional to sort of realise, oh, there was a piece of sky I used to be able to see that I can't anymore. I know that sounds so bizarre and a bit woo-woo, but, you know, subconsciously you have spaces in your city where you live and the places where you live, and all of a sudden it's like, oh, wait, I missed that turn because there was always a gap there. Now there's no gap anymore. I notice it all the time driving around the valley in Newstead and Bowen Hills, suburbs like that near where I live in Spring Hill. And Spring Hill, you know, we'll face some of the same things. We have some big high density living going in. And I know we need to have high density. I've always been a proponent of high density with sensible planning behind it. One of the reasons why I think so many residents in those inner city suburbs have been quite upset by the Victoria Park being taken over for the stadium for the Olympics is because we're getting all these high density developments, but then you're kind of taking away a great big open public space where people could just go to be without anything else being there that they need to. You know, I love South Bank. I love the development here, but it is a place you go to socialise, to go to restaurants, to go to see things. Victoria Park was a great big open empty space where you could just go to be. And so I think it's really important, as Sebastian said, when we're considering our city and we have a small space, we need to go up. But how do we match that with keeping some of these heritage places? And that little church at St. Patrick's, it will be dominated by whatever goes next to it. You know, the Jubilee Hotel, and I think they did as best as they could, but they redeveloped that and put a building above it. So yes, the hotel is still there and was saved and renovated, but you don't get that lovely kind of outline of the building because it's hidden now.
1: I think that's so bizarre. Like,
2: you get more of
1: it
2: Brisbane.
1: Looks really odd.
2: Yeah. And that's what I consider would probably happen with this church. It kind of becomes hidden. And, you know, great cities of the world like London and New York and Paris have these little hidden spots.
0: Yeah, but if you hide it, do you forget them? Do you know, like, I mean,
2: the problem is once you forget
0: spaces,
2: it, then you can go, well, nobody goes there. Nobody goes there. We don't know about it. It's like, well, the Regent Theatre, I mean, I think it was probably one of the poorer decisions of it was the Anna Bligh administration that knocked that down because it sat empty for years. And I think that was a real shame because we had a real opportunity to kind of claim that beautiful 1920s era heritage and we didn't. Now we have a lobby. It's a council information centre. Maybe being a hotel lobby interior would be nicer, but it leads to nowhere. It leads to nothing else. So maybe just scrap it all. I mean, it's heritage listed, so I guess that's harder, but maybe just knock it all down and go, why are we trying to do things in half measures?
0: Can I ask then, I mean, just to the idea then of how do we make space for other things that the city needs? There's no one arguing against housing. We also need hotels. We need office space. These are things that are needed for a growing city. But what about the fact that these were places for creativity, community and connection? Seb Moody is an artist. Do we have enough creative spaces being constructed in Brisbane as well as all the other stuff?
1: Absolutely not. And the few times that we do have a significant cultural spaces being built, quite often there's not enough money to then staff them. And so a government will come along and build a space, but then there won't be any operational costs. And so this organisation is building a space to operate, and it just can't. And let alone the poor artists who are supposed to play there or perform there or exhibit there. I think one of the things with the high density, going back to that, is, you know, and not having car parks and, you know, all the environmental impacts and everything like that, that, you know, it could be in a plus column. In the negative column or the question mark column is then, well, what do you do when people actually get down to the street level? So in Europe, for example, family who live in the middle of Amsterdam, as soon as you hit the street, you're in a public space. Mm. So if that public space isn't kind of beautiful and for everybody, if it's sort of just all private restaurants and these places where you have to kind of pay to enter, then I think that's the real challenge. And I think that's what we are struggling with in Brisbane at the moment. And we don't always have the vision and leadership to kind of ensure that those spaces are going to be good, because the quality of life, I think, and this is what comes back to the arts, that make it a livable city.
0: Mm. On 612 ABC Brisbane, 91.7 ABC Gold Coast, I'd love to hear your voice in this conversation. I'm Kat Finney with Seb Moody, Nat Behedsky. This is your Good Word panel, and you can be a part of it. 1300 222 612 is the phone number. You can text on 0467 922 612. Are you happy with the shape of Brisbane City? Is it shaping up the way you wish it would? Are there the spaces that you want, that you need? Do we need more creative space, more space for community? Or are you quite satisfied to see the high-rise apartments, the luxury hotels, and the trendy cafes and restaurants?
2: And one solution really could be these developers who are coming in, and I think perhaps the West Village at West End is a good example where Metro Arts moved to. So there is now a functioning, working Metro Arts space there in amongst the old ice cream factory, with the flats, with the boutique, you know, shops and the lovely restaurants and things like that. But they've got a space in there, and I hope that partnership will continue. But some of these big developments probably need to look at how are they funding, how are they supporting community. And they're putting in fitness stations and wellness centres and pools and yoga. I mean, they were talking about that Winter Garden one having a pool for the first time. I'm pretty sure Lennon's has a pool.
0: The Hilton had a high-rise pool.
2: I don't think that's super new. But again, they're places you can only go if you're staying there or living there. What about the places to encourage people to go there, to make it a true hub? So why aren't they having spaces on the bottom floor that allow for experimentation and community activities and things like that that don't cost a bunch? Because working in the arts, one of the big things is trying to keep ticket prices affordable.
0: Yes.
2: For the people who go, oh, the tickets are so hard. And then you feel like you're to blame as a producer as wanting to put this stuff on. But I have to pay for the hire. I have to pay for the techs, and everyone deserves to make their money, right? Mm. Venues need to cover costs, absolutely. But that's where the ticket prices are coming from. Nobody's really making huge bank on a lot of this stuff. So how do you keep it affordable without ongoing sponsorship sustained and the ability to let people try things and fail and try again?
0: With you, Seb Moody, this is the Good Word panel. I'm Kat Finney on 612 ABC Brisbane and 91.7 ABC Gold Coast. 5 minutes to one, news at 1 o'clock. Guys, just because you're creative types, I thought I'd ask you a simple question about something that we're trying to do here at the station, and that is to find some of the greatest suburbs in Greater Brisbane. We've been working our way through the alphabet, but not in alphabetical order, because we're creative too, as it turns out. And this week, we are looking for...
3: We're on the hunt for the best suburb in Greater Brisbane. This week, we need your nominations for suburbs starting with the letter H. The letter H. The letter H. The letter H.
0: Is that how you say that letter, Seb Moody?
1: I think so. I don't know.
0: Nat Behedsky.
2: H.
0: You say H?
2: H, yes. I believe so.
0: Not H.
2: I've been a newsreader for many years.
0: Have you heard H?
2: I think that's incorrect.
1: I think it depends on the company that I'm with.
0: Oh, really?
1: Yeah,
0: so
1: yes.
0: So would you say
1: like dance or dance? You know?
0: Okay.
1: Yeah.
0: I'm picking up that you would say H in certain companies.
2: But it depends on the word, doesn't it? Like I would say horse. I wouldn't say a horse, like H. Oh. You know what I mean? The letter itself is pronounced H, but then how it's pronounced in a word is different.
0: Well, surely. Apparently this question of pronunciation, not that long ago, might have revealed your cultural heritage and whether you went to a certain type of school in southeast Queensland. Have you heard this, Irish Catholic Seb Moody?
1: Definitely.
0: What do you know about it?
1: Well, my H suburb, I have to say, would have to be Hendra, because I lived there for quite a while. It was a funny story how I ended up there,
0: but
1: it was a really interesting community because you have Eagle Farm and Doomben there. And so you have a lot of racing horses and all the horse racing people at the school, which was a little Catholic school. And, yeah, it was fantastic because, you know, depending on – but there was two sides of of Hendra, there was like, if you were on, depending on which side of Nudgee Road you were.
2: I see. The posh versus
1: so whether
2: the poor.
1: You were part of like the Ascot Clayfield bleed, like aspirational upper middle class, or whether you were like a down-to-earth

0: horse trainer.
1: The ones actually mucking out the stables.
0: Yeah.
2: Yeah. This is, so, Nat, apparently many early Catholic schools in Australia were staffed by religious orders of Irish descent, which brought the Hiberno? English?
1: Iberia is the Latin
2: Hibernia
1: for
2: Island. Pronunciation of that letter to the classroom, which is H. Not H. As other people. Now, according to my very limited research, both are acceptable. Perhaps H is considered slightly more acceptable. And that's certainly what the ABC Style Guide says. Yeah. But do you think it matters whether you say H or H?
1: I'm more upset about when people use an with H's in ways that I don't think is correct. So people will say an history book, and I don't think that's right. Or, you can say a history book.
0: What about a historian or an historian?
1: I would say a historian. As a famous historian, as a historian.
2: Okay.
1: An historian sounds weird to me.
2: We need help. 1300-222-612 is the phone number on 612 ABC Brisbane, 91.7 ABC Queensland. Seb Moody, you got any shows coming up that we can come and check out?
0: Yeah, there's a couple of shows in development actually, but they're under wraps for now.
1: Oh, so, good sizzle, good tease.
0: Toward the end of the year, absolutely.
2: Okay, well, we'll have you back and we'll hear all about them in due course. Nat Bohensky, are you promoting a show?
1: Not right now, but I'm trying to work on something similar to Seb. As a little year-end surprise, I'm trying to work on and put together. So okay. I'll come back and let you know when I have some more concrete details.
2: Righto.
1: Natalie Bohensky.
2: Seb Moody, thank you both very much. I'm Kat Feeney. This is Buffalo Springfield, for what it's worth. News in a couple of minutes at 1 o'clock.

0: ABC News, good afternoon. I'm Michael Bausch. An investigation is underway into a fatal Defence Force accident in the Top End. A 28-year-old soldier died after a military vehicle crashed late yesterday at the Mount Bundy training area southeast of Darwin. Five colleagues were injured. Defence Personnel Minister Matt Keogh says it's a terrible tragedy.
1: Our condolences go out to that soldier's family and friends and the entire Australian Army community. It's very sad whenever we lose anyone from our Australian Defence Force, no matter the circumstances.
0: The Queensland CFMEU inquiry has heard from witnesses to a brawl at a train station construction site, triggered

0: affected by union members blocking access. Will Murray reports.
1: CFMEU members linked arms to block entry to the Dutton Park Cross River Rail site on the 1st of May 2024 during negotiations over a new pay agreement with construction company CPB. Workers who tried to get through were physically restrained by men with their faces covered, and one was thrown to the ground. Skye Lewis was one of those trying to get to work. She told the inquiry she was so scared by what happened, she froze.
2: I've never seen anything aggressive like this before.
1: The inquiry will also hear from several witnesses to the Dutton Park incident.
0: The Weather Bureau says Queensland is in store for a hot and severe storm season. Details from Joshua McIntosh.
3: Warmer sea temperatures in the Coral Sea mean the state is likely to see a severe cyclone this storm season. Laura Bokel from the Weather Bureau says extreme weather will remain a risk until April.
4: This is the peak time in Queensland for thunderstorms, tropical cyclones, flooding, heat waves and bushfires.
3: Queensland Fire Commissioner Steve Smith says it's already been a busy start to bushfire season.
5: We've had, since the 1st of September, over 2,000 responses to bushfires. And if you think in the context of our season, that's about a 20% increase on last year.
3: Queenslanders are being urged to prepare, including by ensuring they have a disaster kit ready.
0: Queensland's Premier has repeated his demand for the federal government to scrap proposed cuts to disaster funding. The Commonwealth usually pays about 65% of the recovery bill, but wants to cap that at 50%. Both the state government and local councils have strongly opposed the funding overhaul flagged back in June. David Crisafulli warns the reduction will trigger a catastrophe for regional communities trying to rebuild.
6: Councils, big and small, north and south, east and west, left and right, they are all on a unity ticket that this would be an absolute unmitigated disaster for communities during a disaster when they have to pick up the pieces.
0: Queensland's Environment Department says it's monitoring wildlife impacted by a recent oil spill at the Port of Brisbane. Nearly 7,000 litres leaked from a container ship early on Friday morning. It happened during refuelling. Department spokesman Michael Short says rehabilitation efforts are moving slowly.
7: We've just got the one bird in captive care. The birds we are seeing out there, they're never easy to catch because they're all flighted birds. As time goes on, they get a little bit more easier to catch, but the sooner we can catch them, the sooner we can provide some basic first aid treatment to the animals.
0: Best-selling UK author Geoffrey Archer has died at the age of 86. His tumultuous career was marked by a political scandal and prison time, as the BBC's Ione Wells reports.
8: A Conservative MP before he was 30, he had to step down after a disastrous investment brought financial ruin. Writing restored his fortune. His books sold in their millions. Margaret Thatcher made him Deputy Party Chairman. In 1986, he resigned over newspaper claims he'd slept with a sex worker but won £500,000 in the subsequent libel action. Just over a decade later, he was the Tory candidate for Mayor of London, until a friend revealed Archer had asked him to provide a false alibi in the libel trial. He went to prison for 2 years. He later resumed his writing career, but his dreams of a political career never recovered.
0: Queensland's weather, scattered showers and storms today south of Mackay. Some of those storms could bring damaging winds, large hail and heavy rain to parts of the southeast. Brisbane, showers and possible severe storms. Isolated showers and storms tomorrow south of Ingham, fine or mostly fine elsewhere. Brisbane tomorrow, 18 to 28 degrees, dropping to 14 at Ipswich. On Moreton Bay, northerly winds, 15 to 20 knots. ABC News.
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11: 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Well, something interesting's happening on the south side of Brisbane. little bit of a battle between a couple of greengrocers seems to have erupted. Just when you thought that the only food battle was between Colesworth. It looks as though you need to think again. A new place has opened up. It's promising to trade 24 hours a day and seems to be offering prices far below the market rate. Now, in the face of the existing supermarket system, the current cost of living crisis, what are the chances a business like that will survive? More on that shortly. Plus, your favourite suburb, starting with a letter that seems almost too difficult to deal with. And after 2 o'clock this afternoon, Tuesday trivia, with a very special focus on the 2032 cockatoo. If you know, you know. If you don't, stay with me. You are in for some fun.
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11: As you've been hearing, we're on the search for the best suburbs in the neck of the woods that is known as Greater Brisbane. 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
11: Hi to Damien at Maudsland. You say, Kat, hi, the letter H. Why would you pronounce it without the H in it? Thanks, Damien, thank you. Why indeed? I mean, when you consider the alphabet, you know, the letters B and D and P, they include their actual phonetic sound. So is H the better way? With the letter Enzo, you're at Boondall and you happen to be a high school English teacher, so you should know. What's the rule? Enzo, hi.
13: I insist, even with high schools today and in primary, the primary school, it's got to be H, because I know I can sort of surmise the history of it, that every letter, English has a different name for their letter. It's virtually all our other languages have the same sound, but in Italian, the H letter is pronounced H.
11: Oh, yes.
13: And in English, I always say it's H. I've taught all around the world. And in America, they're very pedantic about saying H. I know the Kiwis say H. I know the British say H. And Australia, I feel, is the only country that says H. And I always correct people. And I'm probably hated because of it. But the nuns used to drill it into us in primary school that it was H.
11: And not H, Enzo.
13: Not H.
11: Fascinating. Enzo, thank you very much. Have you got a favourite suburb in the Greater Brisbane region that starts with the letter H?
13: I think I would have to go Hendra.
11: Hendra. Okay. Enzo, thank you. How about you? 1300 222 612. Do you say H or H? And if you'd like to get involved with the nomination of a suburb beginning with that letter, then text the word burb to 0467922612. My name's Kat Finney. This is Melissa Etheridge on 612 ABC Brisbane, 91.7 ABC Gold Coast. The battle between greengrocers on the south side next.

0: Melissa Etheridge, bring me some water. It's a 1:15. You're on 612 ABC Brisbane, 91.7 ABC Gold Coast. I'm Kat Fenny. A fruit and veg price war has broken out on Brisbane's south side. You're about to hear from the owner of one of these stores. How sustainable is it? What does it mean for the farmers behind the produce? That story shortly. A little later on this afternoon, you'll be schooled in the art of French cuisine if you're looking for a little bit of comfort food on this fairly drizzly kind of day. Stick around because super yacht, super chef Jamie McDonald is going to make you go, ooh, la, la, lovely. That's lovely, love. I can't wait.
1: This is Kat Feeney, ABC Gold Coast.
0: Okay, 1 cent for a kilo of potatoes, 5 cents for a cabbage, $10 for a giant box of tomatoes. This might sound like prices coming from the 1960s, but it seems to be what's happening across multiple fruit and vegetable stores on Brisbane's south side at the moment. What is driving this competition? Is it sustainable? Elijah Etrie's the owner of Skippy's, a fruit and veg store in Mount Gravatt East. Elijah, thank you very much for joining us this afternoon. You're one of the stores with this really cheap sounding produce. Surely you're not making a buck from it.
2: Not just sounding, cheap across the board. That's been our whole style for the past 10 years when our first one opened. But obviously in today's day with the economy the way that it is, it's just becoming more and more popular to be more savvy and have cheaper options out there.
0: Someone might see your produce that cheap and think that. They might also think, God, what are the farmers getting out of this? Are you undercutting or worried that some people might be undercutting farmers in this process?
2: I stopped replying to those comments

0: hotel prices, but that's just not true. Look, we're a small business at the end of the day, so we have to compete against the major chain stores, Coles, Woolworths, Aldi. We've got to do something to get our name out there and on the tongue of all the other citizens that want to shop elsewhere. So we have to do drastic prices and specials, and there will be some things which are loss leaders we do lose money on, but we definitely don't undercut the farmers and we definitely don't underpay them.
1: There have been reports this week that some of the supermarkets, well, the two big ones, Coles and Woolworths, are set to pull various local products from shelves in a bid to, quote, simplify the supply chain, that they might be cutting up contracts with small-scale growers. Are you still prioritising buying from local suppliers?
0: Oh, of course. Our whole industry runs on local suppliers and local buyers. So we try to do as much as we can to get in contact with local farmers and buy direct from them, cut out the middleman, and more money's going to their pocket at the end of the day. So we always try to explore that avenue as much as we can.
1: Is it becoming harder to do that though?
0: It is, and a lot of it does come down to the conditions and contracts that these farmers now have with the big chain stores. And this is something that the general public don't realise as well, is that when you have a farmer, say, let's talk, for example, bananas, that's a big one in media at the moment. If one of these big chain stores goes to that farmer and says, okay, I'm going to buy all your product, whatever spare product they get, they are not allowed to sell to anyone. So if one of the stores, I don't want to say names and get in trouble, but if one of the stores says, okay, over the course of the calendar year or the season, I'm going to take 10 tonnes of bananas off you. If this farm produces 15 tonnes, the 5 tonnes we don't want to know about, but no one else can buy it. 9 times out of 10, they're the conditions and the rules that the farmers are put under, which it all sounds great because the farmer can go, okay, well, I've got 10 tonnes secured at a price for this year. But if the farm and the crop goes well, then the 5 tonnes that still remains on the plants, what do you do with that?
1: Yeah, okay. This is interesting. And I suppose this has been part of a broader conversation that's been playing out over the last couple of years with the consideration that's been given to competition in the market, in the supermarket industry, or indeed in the green grocery industry. Your entry, I mean, you're a different operator to a Coles or a Woolies, and your entry to the market on the south side of Brisbane seems to have triggered a bit of a price war with other similar nearby competitors. It's market forces at play. Is there room for all of you?
0: Look, there is. And if anything, it's a great result for the public. More competition is something that the supermarkets have been lacking. And it's, you know, they've had the monopoly of, okay, there's two major players here. As long as they're kind of near each other, that's the only competition they need. Where you have someone like us, a small fruit shop, well, we're growing, so I wouldn't call us as small as we were, but the more that we grow and the more I go on social media and scream out our prices, the more people question, okay, well, what's going on here? Because I'm paying X amount a kilo in my normal shop that I do routinely, but this guy here has got 4 stores and has been selling it. You know, last week we had 4 stores selling brushed potatoes at 1 cent a kilo.
1: On 612 ABC Brisbane, 91.7 ABC Gold Coast, my name is Kat Finney and you're with Elijah Ettrie, who owns Skippy's. We're talking about, the price of fruit and vegetables today, in part because there's been a lot of discussion around competition in the sector over the last few years, and also because we heard this morning a proposal from former Greens MP, Max Chandler-Mather, who's now the chair of the Green Institute, and he joined Craig and Loretta on 612 ABC Brisbane's breakfast program today with an idea about a greengrocer of a different kind, one that might be run by the government. Listen to this.
2: So we're proposing that the federal government establish a national network of publicly owned supermarkets that would cut out the profit and wasteful corporate spending, billions of dollars that are usually spent by Coles and Woolworths on things like advertising and marketing, exec salaries, dividends to shareholders. And what that means is that it could provide a 30% discount on essentials. So that's like milk, cheese, bread, meat, fruit, veg, and then a 22% saving across the entire shop.
1: Elijah, as an independent green grocer that focuses on price, how do you feel about that idea?
0: Oh, again, look, I think it's anything to step in that direction where it's going to result in cheaper growth.

0: grocery prices is what the country needs right now, and if not the world. You know, people are begging for affordable fresh food, which is becoming further and further out of reach. So anything that we can do as a country or the government can do to intervene and start to make these changes, it's not going to have anything besides a positive benefit.
1: You don't think that might undercut your opportunity to make a buck in the market?
0: Look, it's if I say that I'm scared of competition, that's going to kill what our whole game's about. So to me, what one thing that we've gone and done and one thing that's actually made our socials and our brand more and more out there as the years go on is I actually go out and say, okay, well, these are our prices. Why are they charging this much? And that has seemed to be what the public's really grabbed onto. And the more that they pay attention to, okay, well, yeah, sure, they're a small fruit shop, but now there's four stores selling it at this price, not just one. So the questions keep getting raised. Okay, well, what's the go? Why are we paying, even if it's not as cheap as we are? Obviously, there's more overheads, et cetera, that the supermarkets will have. But when the price difference is something of $7 per kilo difference, then that's when you get the questions.
1: Fascinating stuff. Well, Elijah, thank you very much for your time this afternoon. Really appreciate it.
0: No worries at all. We'll speak to you again soon.
1: Elijah Ettrie, who is an independent greengrocer at Mount Gravatt East. You're on 612 ABC Brisbane, 91.7 ABC Gold Coast. My name is Kat Venny. Love to know what your thoughts are. How do you find affordable groceries? What's your strategy when it comes to shopping for fruit and veg? Have you noticed big differences in the price of what seems to be kind of the same thing, potatoes, onions, etc., across the suburbs, across your city? 1300 222 612 is the phone number. You can text as well on 0467 922 612. 23 minutes past one. I have Midnight Oil for you now. 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

0: Midnight Oil, Blue Sky Mine on 612 ABC Brisbane, 91.7 ABC Gold Coast. My name is Kat Feeney. Still to come, you're going to hear about how you can recreate some fine French fare in Lee Kitchen tonight. But before we get to French food and French pronunciation, Max at Toowong, you've got a point to make about the correct way to say the letter that starts the word hello. Hello, Max.
1: Hello there, Kat. I have to say the following: an historical novel, an hourly reminder, a hysterical radio guest, a history of language, an hallucination of correct pronunciation. There is no fixed rule. It depends on the H, if it's aspirated or not. Just ask our great friend, Dr. Rolly, under whom I studied. It's not our place to tell people how to pronounce. We should be listening to what they say, not how they say it.
0: Max at Toowong. Tremendous. Thank you very much. Have you got a favourite H suburb, by the way, Max?
1: Oh, yeah. Halliwell. No, I can't think of one at the moment. Oh. I had one before.
0: That's okay. Toowong is terrific. Max, thank you very much. Of course, if you would like to nominate a suburb that begins with that letter, then all you need to do is text the word burb, B-U-R-B, to 0467-922612 and be part of our quest to find the best suburbs in Greater Brisbane. Hi to Trish. You say you're English teacher, circa 1950s, 60s UK. Very strict about pronunciation, and woe betide you if you said H. It was H. It was called dropping one's H's. And if you said H, you risked being called common by said teacher. Wide says saying H is the verbal equivalent to dragging one's fingernails down a blackboard. Norma at Brighton says it was the children from the local Catholic schools who said H back in the day. How do you say it? Does it really matter? Let me know. 1300 222 612.
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0: Well, hello. If you've just joined from regional Queensland, lovely to have your company this Tuesday afternoon. Weather-wise, few scattered showers and thunderstorms south of Mackay today. In fact, possible severe thunderstorms with damaging wind gusts, large hail and heavy rainfall on the cards south of Bundy, east of Dalby. Very isolated showers on the east coast north of Eyre and the Gulf Country District, but sunny elsewhere. Be nice if some of the rain fell where it's really needed. Pretty dry in the south and southwest. You're looking at a few thunderstorms actually for the rest of the week, and it's coincided rather coincidentally with the launch of Get Ready Week for 2026. 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It's all about getting ready.
3: Look, Get Ready Week is that time in the year when, just before the high-risk weather season really starts in, to make sure that people are ready so that whatever the weather sort of, whatever weather eventuates, that they are ready.
0: But what if your ability to get ready is hampered somewhat by the fact that you're still waiting on repairs from the last storm or flood or fire, or you're just waiting for your insurer to get around to fixing that thing that went wrong months ago? I'm just curious to know this Get Ready Week, whether you're still recovering, and is that recovery getting in the way of the readiness? If you've got a story about a delay in your insurance claim being processed, or trying to find a tradie to get that job done, I'd love to hear from you. 1300 222 612 is the phone number. That's 1300 222 612. You can text too on 0467 922 612. Also this afternoon, the Battle of the Ballads. I got a beautiful song from a British band that will go head-to-head with a lovely song from some Southern Sons. But who is going to win your heart? Stay with me for more. And how's this? According to the last census, not the one you've just done, the one before, 33,144 people in Queensland reported French ancestry. Nearly 5,000 residents were born in France. And you can see evidence of this fabulous Frenchiness in the film festivals and restaurants and cafes in this great state. But how good's your French cookery? It's making a bit of a comeback, apparently. It's the flavour of the month. So shortly, how you can go full Frank in Lee Kitchen tonight and impress with a dessert dish that is c'est magnifique. I got a little bit of Dire Straits for you first. This one's Lady Writer. Kat Feeney with you. Happy Tuesday.

Dire Straits, Lady Rider on 612 ABC Brisbane, ABC Queensland. I'm Kat Finney. You know what? It's Dire Straits for the Northern Quoll. These are beautiful

0: little creatures, native animals, little carnivorous marsupials, the northern quoll. You're going to hear a little bit more about the efforts to save the Queensland population of the northern quoll shortly, but apparently it's the blinking cane toads. Well, there are many things contributing to the demise of this little fellow, but the cane toads among the top contributors to the decline in the northern quoll population. Poor quolls go after the poisonous toads, and well, you can guess what happens next. So how are they managing to restore numbers? Are they managing to restore numbers? You'll hear that story shortly. We're going to cook some fabulous French food with super yacht super chef Jamie, and Tuesday means trivia, a very special edition of Tuesday Trivia this afternoon after 2 p.m. I hope you can stay with me.
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0: All right, 20 minutes to two. Let's take a look at what's happening on the news front in Queensland today. Well, one of the big stories of the day is the fact that opposition leader Angus Taylor's finally announced his party's migration policy. This is one that he says aims to reduce the number of temporary visa holders in this country by about 650,000 over 4 years. The opposition leader addressed the media a little earlier this morning.
6: There is a better way with lower numbers and with higher standards. And what we are proposing today is the biggest cut to immigration in the history of this country.
0: Federal LNP leader says his plan will bring migration numbers below the levels of the Howard government. Temporary graduate visas will be abolished, with the share of international students at universities to be reduced to below 25%. The temporary graduate visa also to be abolished, the humanitarian intake to be halved from 20,000 to 10,000, and the permanent migration program is to remain capped at 185,000 people a year. Mr. Taylor says the policy focuses on skills, particularly for regional areas where businesses need workers. We're going to have more in your news breaks across the afternoon and analysis in your drive program. Stay listening. Meanwhile, you're being urged to prepare for the coming storm and flood season. Get ready. Events are being held across the state in support of action today. Major General Jake Elwood is the CEO of the Queensland Reconstruction Authority.
7: Over the last few years, we've had a number of very significant events, some overlapping events, and obviously there's always a changing nature of the sorts of things that you might encounter. So every single year, it's really important to just rethink about what the risk is that you might be facing. So understand your risk, and then, you know, looking at what your plan would be to deal with that risk, and then finally to pack a kit.
0: Meanwhile, firefighters are battling a couple of major bushfires around the Lockyer Valley. The blazes have been burning at Murphy's Creek and 17 Mile, about 4 kilometres apart. They've been going since last week. Rain and possible isolated severe thunderstorms are also forecast this week in Queensland's southeast. This is after Brisbane experienced an unusually dry September, recording just 1.4 millimetres of rain for the month. Conservationists in North Queensland are working to bolster the population of the endangered northern quoll. At Mount Zero Tara Vale Sanctuary in North Queensland, northern quolls are being released into a predator-free heaven. In an attempt to restore numbers, the species has become locally extinct due to habitat loss, feral predators, and cane toads.
8: It will hopefully provide a secure, very genetically diverse population. We're getting the founders from four different sites here on Cape Cleveland. So a genetically diverse population that will hopefully cope with the threats that we're throwing at it, climate change, all sorts of things.
0: Australian Wildlife Conservancy's John Konoski there, saying that they're leading the way in repopulating these small mammals. 10 sites across the country so far. That's your up to speed on some of the big news stories in Queensland this afternoon. Don't forget your news on the hour every hour during our time together. You're on 612 ABC Brisbane, ABC Queensland. My name's Kat Feeney. French cuisine made easily at home and for a very affordable price with Chef Jamie McDonald after this.
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0: And we wear maroon. Oh, no, wait a second. Oh, no, it's not the Brisbane Lions anthem. It's, well, help me out, Chef
1: the
0: Jamie.
1: The Marseillaise.
0: Thank you. French national anthem, like a good British boy. You speak beautiful French.
1: Je parle bien français. C'est ma deuxième langue.
0: Merci.
1: Which is, yeah, I'd spent a long time there. I was there for just over a decade.
0: And living in the mountains for some of it.
1: Well, saisonnier. So seasonal worker is you work winter in the snow because the tourists are there. When the snow finishes in May, you drive down to the south of France and grab whatever work you can, and that'll take you through to September. And I was lucky enough to get on the boat. And then from September to October is the Vendange, which is the grape picking festival.
0: Oh.
1: So every area in France has a central vinicole where all the local farms that grow grapes, maybe not their own brand as we know it, but they would make them, they would all collectively put all their grapes in and they'd make these wines, which fantastic wine. And you would go to the vinicole with plastic containers. So you imagine like a big jerry can, and they would what looked like a petrol pump and fill up your plastic container with white wine. And they were like, you know, 1 franc 25 centimes for a litre.
0: Oh, wow.
1: Of the really good quality stuff. And it was great. It was just, I worked for the vinicole at Coghlan, and I only worked for about 6 weeks of the year. I lived on Domaine de Campo in La Mole in a caravan. It was very posh. It was terrible, but it was just a wonderful experience. And as I said, the winter seasons, I lived in the snow. I was the head chef of the Celia Hotel, which serviced two hotels, the Parc Alpin and the Celia, and these two hotels were joined together like a corridor, and everybody ate in my restaurant. And so it was a lot of dinners, and in the middle of the snow, and, you know, between sort of minus 18 and minus 25 outside. And we were about 1,600 metres was the height of where the hotel was, but the mountain goes up to another 3,200 metres. There is 660 kilometres of ski runs, over 200 lifts, and another 660, 670 off-piece itinerary skiing, my teeth in backwards. And that's the off-piece skiing. That's so you can go and explore. And it's really important that if you go for one of those holidays, you grab a local guide, because the cloud can drop while you're out skiing and suddenly you've got visibility of less than a meter in front of you.
0: Oh, scary. Okay.
1: And if you don't know where you're going, that's very dangerous. So I did bits of guiding. I managed to get into a Col de Ski Français in about my fourth year.
0: Yeah.
1: It took me that long to be able to ski well enough to actually get in. But it was such a wonderful experience and I'd recommend it for anybody's grandchildren, children that want to go and do that, is to go and work for a ski company, really get involved. And it's similar to in Australia, if you live on a surf beach, you learn to surf.
0: Right.
1: Because it's in front of you, it's there. Yes. If you're living in the mountains, you've got to learn to ski because you get around on it.
0: Take it around, horseback in the outback, etc. Okay, now you would probably find me not on the slope so much, but by a raging fire with a nice drink and possibly one of the two fabulous looking and, might I say, tantalizingly smelling dishes that you've brought with you. Jamie, what have we got here?
1: Okay, so the first dish is

0: Cozze. Now, Cozze is a very special pasta that's only made in Savoie. It's tiny little squares of pasta.
1: Yes.
0: And I actually bought this locally.
1: Because
0: there's a little French restaurant I found.
1: That's what this is.
0: That's the special pasta. And what you do is you treat it exactly like you do with normal pasta. The only difference is I tend to cook my pasta in stock rather than just water because it gives it a little bit more body.
1: That's such a good hack, by the way. You've mentioned this, and I've now tried it at home, and it's gone down so well with the family. Keep going.
0: The other thing, quick hack as well for you is. When you get a little bit of leftover pasta at the end and the pasta water, don't throw that out. Get a hand blender, blend it down into like a liquid.
1: Yeah.
0: Put it in a bottle and put it in the fridge.
1: Why?
0: Because it's a thickener for your pasta sauce.
1: Oh, because it's got like starch and stuff in it.
0: Starch and stuff in it. And you can add it to, especially if you're doing carbonara or you're doing a white sauce or even tomato sauce, the tomato-based sauces, the bolognese and stuff, you can add to that and it'll thicken it up for you.
1: That's pretty
0: and
1: great.
0: And there you go.
1: McDonald does it again. We've got this stock-cooked pasta, the little tiny white squares, and then on top, I can smell bacon. And keep going.
0: In French, it's poitrine fumée, but what we've got here is from a local butcher's, a really nice, heavily smoked bacon.
1: Jeez.
0: And it's cooked with leeks and with normally in France it's called reblochon. Mm-hmm. It's an unpasteurized cheese. It's a very strong flavor. I've managed to find in the Blue supermarket an alternative. It's called Oval, and it's as pungent, but it does get through. My tip on cooking, when you're cooking with really heavily smoked bacon, don't put any salt into the sauce.
1: Okay.
0: Let people do it to their own taste at the table. But the thing is, if it's been heavily salted and heavily smoked, it can, if you add extra salt to it, it can make the dish actually taste salty. Okay. And if you're using powdered stock instead of fresh stock, it also has the same thing. Powdered stock has a lot of salt in it, so you've always got to do that.
1: This is delicious, Jamie. It is so good. I've had lunch already. I'm going back for seconds lunch. Is there a big great blob of camembert cheese on here?
0: Yeah, there's a top of Oval on top there just to give it just a little bit of a garnish.
1: Why not?
0: On the top.
1: You know, smoky bacon. Fried leek.
0: That's it.
1: Stocky spaghetti, pasta.
0: It's the pasta cousin of another Savoyard dish, which is called tartiflette. Now, tartiflette is the same recipe, but with thinly sliced potatoes. And what you do, especially if it's a cold, wet, stormy day, is you brew those potatoes with the bacon and the leeks, and then you make a cream sauce with a heavy cream and a strong cheese. And if you're not quite getting the cheese flavour enough, you can add a little bit of Parmigiano Reggiano, so dry parmesan.
1: Okay. Only thing missing is a nice glass of a crisp white wine, but we'll look beyond that. I'm already savouring the delight that's about to follow. I've got dessert sitting before me. If you've just joined on 612 ABC Brisbane, 91.7 ABC Gold Coast and ABC Queensland, I'm Kat Feeney, and I'm very lucky because the one, the only marvellous super chef Jamie McDonald is remembering his time in the French Alps and encouraging you to maybe consider trying some fabulous French cuisine. This is comfort food deluxe.
0: Oh, yes.
1: And look, not terribly expensive. It's how you bring it all together. This is the point. It's how you work the flavours together.
0: And the good thing about this dish is it's down to you. It's comme la façon du chef. So it's in your way. So if you want a stronger bacon flavour and stuff like that, you can actually taste and balance it all the way through, and it's you can break it down to making a cheese sauce.
1: Yep.
0: You make a roux, then you make a cheese sauce with the roux, and then you fry the bacon off separately, and then slowly add the bacon until you get the right flavor. Fry the bacon and the leeks together. Get my brain in gear, and that will give you that leek flavor all the way through. And then when you add it to the potatoes, or to in this case the cozze, and you let it basically steep and slowly cook in its own juices. It's just an incredible dish. And it's really quite tangy. And it's one of those things that it's an easy thing to do if you're having a dinner party, because you can do it almost the day before and then just put them on a tray and heat them up and then serve them quickly. So you've got time to converse with your guests.
1: May we. Jamie, delicious. So what was the name of that first one, by the way? The first one was...

0: called?
1: Cozy. Cozy afflette, which is tartiflette. So it's cozy with the tartiflette sauce.
0: Okay. The recipes, by the way, will be coming to the ABC Brisbane website. You can also find them if you're listening through ABC Listen. They'll pop up on your ABC Brisbane feed. So keep an eye out. Jamie is very generous. Not only does he give you his time, gives me some delicious food, but we'll share the recipe and the how-to with some really handy hints as well. Now, Jamie, main course done. Delicious. I might have to go back for more later, though. However, dessert is here now.
1: Dessert.
0: I can see apple.
1: Okay. Galtoufe. So it's
0: Galtoufe.
1: It's a basically a very finely sliced apple, like just enough so it doesn't disintegrate. Use Pink Lady apples when you're making apple pies or tarte tatin because the structure of the apple stays in one piece. If you use some of the other apples, like a jazz apple, what happens is the apple is so soft it crumbles and it just turns to nothing. Whereas here you'll get it's going to be, you'll probably cut into it with a knife before you bite it because the apple's sliced all the way through it. And the way that this is a rustic French cake, and what they've done with it, it's a really simple idea, is they've created almost a crepe batter, put really finely sliced apples through it, and then baked it in a cake mold, and it gives you this cake. And then on top of that, I've caramelized some apple pieces in brown sugar and lemon juice. So that'll give you an extra edge on that. But it's really fresh and it's really quite crunchy rather than being just mush. Do you know, if you make an apple pie or a crumble and the apples just disintegrate to nothing, it's just purely on your choice of apples.
0: That's got to be, I mean, it's a bit fiddly because you've got to chop all the apples up, make them bake. But like it's not that crazy complicated. Like, I think I could do this with my kid in the kitchen.
1: It's really good. And the thing is that these two dishes you can do with hand and eye. You don't need exact measurements. You need to just do it to your own taste. And the same with making crepe batter. You know, it's the same thing. It's if it coats your finger, you dip your finger into the mixture. If it coats your finger, then you know it's just about the right consistency. And you can sit there with your own judgment and go a little bit more flour. Get it to that level where it's got a good coat on your finger. Then you know it's about ready. And then literally, I used a mandolin. I always use a mandolin to do thin slices. Please, there's so many people online using these and saying it's the most dangerous thing in the kitchen. It's not.
0: So you're talking about like a cheese grater? Is that what a mandolin
1: is? Like it's a long board and it's got a sharp knife in the middle of it.
0: Oh, yeah, I know the one.
1: Yeah, but they come with guards for a reason.
0: Okay.
1: We don't want bits of your finger in the food.
0: No.
1: So you please use the guards. There's a lot of, my wife laughs at me because I'm normally telling people off while I'm watching videos going, use the guards.
0: Doing it wrong.
1: Yeah, but you need to, it's a plastic guard that goes over the top of the food you're cutting and it protects your hands. And it is absolutely, if you see somebody cutting one of those and they're not using a guard and they're using a tea towel, you know, immediately dress them down and say, Jamie says, put the guard on.
0: Put the guard on and put a mandolin on the Christmas list. It's coming and that might be a handy tool if you'd like to encourage someone in the household to make one of these delicious desserts for you, or indeed if you'd like to try it yourself. So you've been hearing about Calafoute.
1: Oh, beautiful. Calafoute.
0: Beautiful apple dessert. And before that, we had for mains this afternoon, the croisé, the savoury alpine square pasta dish with smoked bacon, leeks, and a very strong French cheese. All thanks to you, Superyacht Superchef Jamie McDonald. Recipes to come to the ABC Brisbane website. Merci beaucoup.
1: Oh, thank you.
0: Terrible pronunciation, wasn't it?
1: No, I was just enjoying it. It was great.
0: 5 minutes to two. This is G Flips Australia. I'm Kat Feeney.

0: That's G Flip. Weren't they great at the AFL Grand Final? Spectacular performance. Hey, after the 2 o'clock edition of the news, you're going to hear about sport, women's sport, and why we really need to start talking seriously and sensibly about the menstrual cycle. I hope you can stay with me. Kat Feeney with you, news time, 2 o'clock.
1: You want a couple of pumpkins?
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0: ABC News. Good afternoon. I'm Michael Bausch. The Prime Minister and opposition leader have led national condolences after the death of a soldier in a military vehicle crash. The accident happened late yesterday in the Northern Territory, as Rio Davis reports.
1: Five other soldiers involved in the fatal vehicle rollover at the Mount Bundy training area southeast of Darwin were flown to Darwin, where they remain in hospital. The loved ones of the 28-year-old soldier who died in the crash have asked for privacy. Prime Minister Anthony Albanese says the nation's thoughts are with the fallen soldier's family, while the opposition leader Angus Taylor says it's a tragic reminder Australia's warriors put their lives on the line every day. The Department of Defence is investigating the incident with assistance from NT Police.
0: The Coalition has unveiled a sweeping immigration policy to curb Australia's population growth. Under the two-year plan, the annual intake will be capped at 100,000 entries. The overhaul would also remove about 650,000 temporary visa holders from the system over 4 years. Opposition leader Angus Taylor says a drastic reset is needed to fix a broken system.
2: What we are proposing today is the biggest cut to immigration in the history of this country. That is what is necessary right now, given the failures of the Labor government.
0: The Prime Minister's used a Pacific Climate Summit to demand immediate global action on industrial pollution. Anthony Albanese is currently visiting low-lying atolls in Tuvalu to examine multi-million dollar coastal adaptation projects. Several foreign leaders, though, chose to skip the regional gathering. Mr. Albanese warns that building local seawalls is pointless unless major global emitters reverse their current output.
3: We can't afford to just deal with adaptation, as important as that is. We need to deal with the fundamental issue of the rising emissions.
0: A Gold Coast woman, previously cleared of murdering two of her adult children, has walked free from court after being sentenced for social security fraud. Talissa Saganto reports.
4: Marie Crabtree pleaded guilty in the Brisbane District Court to one count of fraud and two counts of obtaining financial advantage. The court heard she fraudulently received $12,000 in government payments for a child who was no longer in her care in 2017. She also received $140,000 from a New South Wales support service between 2010 and 2015 that she wasn't entitled to. She was convicted and not further punished for the fraud and was handed 1 month sentences for each Commonwealth offence, but with time served was free to leave court. Crabtree was previously charged over the alleged murders of her 18-year-old daughter and 26-year-old son. She was acquitted of one murder at trial earlier this year, and prosecutors dropped the remaining charge.
0: Queensland authorities are warning the state is in for a summer of severe weather on multiple fronts. Details from Joshua McIntosh.
5: One or two cyclones with a Category 3 strength or above typically cross the Queensland coast each storm season. Laura Bokel from the Weather Bureau says after two Category 5 systems last year, this year could be severe again.
6: There is an increased chance of seeing a cyclone that is severe, with warmer sea surface temperatures forecast to develop over the coming months.
5: The Bureau is also predicting warm temperatures across large parts of the state, as well as below average rainfall till December. Queensland Fire Commissioner Steve Smith says that'll elevate the fire risk.
7: We expect those conditions to deteriorate, and we need people to understand that this season could be very significant.
5: People are being urged to prepare now.
0: To sport, and in cricket, Australian all-rounder Cameron Green is in doubt for Friday's first test against South Africa in Durban. He's struggling to overcome an abdominal muscle injury suffered while playing in the recent ODI series. Rookie Cooper Connolly or recalled batsman Nick Maddison could fill the vacancy if Green is ruled out. The weather for Queensland: scattered showers and storms today south of Mackay. Isolated showers and storms tomorrow south of about Ingham. Fine or mostly fine elsewhere. Brisbane 18 to 28 degrees. Looking further ahead, mainly fine about the southeast on Thursday and Friday. A possible shower expected for Saturday. On Moreton Bay, northerly winds 15 to 20 knots, seas around a metre. 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
11: Not that long ago, if you were a girl keen to play sport, it was a bit like, oh, that's nice. Yes, it's a bit cute. Yeah, give it a go. I mean, not all sports. Some sports have a long history of a strong and respected women's competition, but we know not all sports, right? Just a fact. And thank God that's changing. That's changing, which is tremendous if you've got a youngster today, a girl today who's keen to play AFL, NRL. Look, there are competitions. There are women's competitions, pretty serious, pretty good ones. And in fact, it's been a pretty big time just in the last few days for women's sport. The Jillaroo squad's just been announced for the Women's Rugby League World Cup. Isabel Kelly, the Roosters skipper, is going to captain for the country for her first time. Quite a few players actually from the Premiers. 8 Roosters players on the squad. Their grand final opponents, the Brisbane Broncos, contributed 3 players, including 3-time Dally M medalist Tamika Upton. How good is Tamika Upton? What a player. 3-time Dally M medalist. Of course, then you got the Matildas too. Bit of news on that front today with the announcement that Mary Fowler's withdrawn from the squad ahead of the soccer friendlies against Germany in Haiti. The Man City forward is withdrawn from the comp for personal reasons. The thing is, though, whilst there's been a lot of progress made, hooray, there are still some kind of glaring issues, aren't there? In a moment, you're going to hear about the vital health advice that is missing from women's sport. How can this be? Why is this the case? And what should be done about it? That story shortly. And if you're keen to compete in a slightly different way this afternoon, if you'd like to exercise your mind in a game of trivia, you're in the right place. Stand by for your qualifying question in this afternoon's edition of Tuesday Trivia. That's ahead. Great music for you as well. I'm Kat Feeney. This is Boy Meets Girl, waiting for a star to fall.

Boy Meets Girl, waiting for a star to fall. You're hearing it on 612. ABC Brisbane, ABC Queensland. I'm Kat Finney and I would like your help selecting the last song of the show this afternoon, please. I ask you this question every day because I think it's only fair that you have some input into the music that we enjoy together. And I've got a little sentimental this afternoon. A couple of ballads battling it out for the people's pick sing-along song. This is your first option. So

is a beautiful song. It's called Hold Me In Your Arms. It's from the Aussie pop rockers Southern Sons. It came out in 1991. It was the third single from their debut studio album. Peaked at number 9 in Australia. It was their second top 10. And they were nominated for Song of the Year at the 92 ARIA Awards. They just lost to Treaty from Yothu Yindi. Anyway, it's a gorgeous, gorgeous song. Maybe this is a song you'd like to muse to this afternoon. Or perhaps you'd prefer this.

0: This is Somewhere Only We Know from English alt rockers Keane. It came out as the first single of their debut album, Hopes and Fears. It was a number three hit in the UK. They did very well for themselves overseas. Double platinum in the US. There was a Lily Allen cover a few years later. That was a hit too. Anyway, lovely song. Which one do you like? Which one do you reckon is likely to win? Maybe you'll back the winner this afternoon. Vote for your favourite on 0467922612. The song with the most support wins. You can telephone as well, 1300 222612. That's 1300 222612. Vote now and good luck.
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0: Just ahead, the CEO of a major, very high-profile Queensland organisation has announced their departure. Who is going and why? That story shortly. But I want to talk sport with you now, because we're living in a golden era of women's sport with the success of the Matildas, the Broncos. More praise, support and attention is being given to female athletes than ever before. If you're a woman in sport or a carer of a young girl who dreams of a career as a sportswoman, I wonder, have you ever talked with your coach, your teammates, anyone involved in the administration of the sport about your period or about the menstrual cycle, which is a fundamental physiological process that affects, well, women and women athletes? But it remains missing from the national conversation. Dr. Brianna Larson is with the University of Southern Queensland, and you're out to do something about this, Dr. Larson. In fact, you've sent out a questionnaire. Tell me, what was that all about, and who did you send it to?
3: Well, thanks for having me, Kat, and for spotlighting this conversation, which, as you said, often sort of gets swept under the rug. We were lucky enough at UniSQ to receive some research funding from the Australian Institute of Sport in 2024 to start addressing this question. And over the last couple of years, we have been doing lots of research with lots of different athletes from sports Australia-wide to come up with this valid questionnaire tool to assess knowledge around the menstrual cycle and hormonal contraception. And the ultimate goal of that is to start addressing this, you know, elephant in the room and figure out, okay, where are the knowledge gaps and how can we do better at educating athletes to close those gaps?
0: Oh, okay. I'm going to out myself here, Dr. Brianna Larson, as a woman and

0: no idea myself. I realized just how uneducated I was about my own body, that I had someone who I'd never expected to have a conversation with about periods ever in my life, giving me some really helpful guidance. So when you sent your questionnaire out to people, what sort of response did you get?
1: Well, first of all, I love that story. I love that these conversations are being have a, you know, the family dinner or wherever it may be. But I guess there's two parts of the story, because I don't want to say that things haven't improved. I think these conversations are happening more often than they used to. I think younger people especially are more aware than I was at the same age growing up. But ultimately, we found that of this big questionnaire of menstrual cycle and hormonal contraception knowledge that's relevant to athletes, our group of elite athletes scored 57% of questions correct. So just above a passing grade, but still more room for improvement. And I think going into this line of research many years ago, I think I had the assumption that because athletes are so in tune with their bodies and they're tracking, you know, what they eat and how much they train and their fatigue and all of this stuff, that the menstrual cycle would be, as you know, equally part of the conversation. But we're finding, unfortunately, that it just still isn't.
0: Now, I have thoughts as to why that might be, but I'm no expert. You're the researcher. Why is that? Why have we got this big blind spot, Dr. Larson?
1: I think, like you said, a lot of us grew up without having a good baseline level of knowledge provided to us about this. So I think this is a problem that's beyond sport, even though that's my area of interest. So I think that's the first part, is that we're not doing enough to sort of basic education in schools so that people have a really good understanding of these topics. But then also, sport is really just, it's a subset of society. And I think we all know that societally, it's only recently and still not in every setting where we're even comfortable talking about this. For a long time, it was very stigmatized, quite to bring up your period. It was sort of like, you just got to grin and bear it. And if you're having a hard day, don't let on and, you know, maybe make an excuse that doesn't make anyone uncomfortable. And that's sort of the water we've all been swimming in. So I think they're sort of the two big reasons. And unfortunately, they permeate into sport as well, even though they do have this real focus on their bodies.
0: Oh, it's just so odd, isn't it? Because we wouldn't be here were it not for the period, right? Like, I mean, it's sort of the beginning of everything. But anyhow, okay, so we know we've got this blind spot. Even elite athletes who are really in tune with their bodies perhaps have some opportunity to improve their understandings of their bodies and how they function, which I guess brings me to some of the common misunderstandings or knowledge gaps. Before we get into that, how does, and I think this is where we need to establish a baseline, how does a menstrual cycle affect athletic performance?
1: It's a good question, and I wish I could give you a really quick, simple answer, but I guess the way I could boil it down, the simplest, would be that almost overwhelmingly 90%+ of athletes feel like they are performing worse, and that their performance is, I guess, a bit more of a struggle in the late luteal phase, in the lead up to menstruation, as well as in the first couple of days of the period as well. Mm-hmm. Where it gets a bit sticky is that this isn't always shown in objective studies where, for example, you measure performance at different points of the cycle. So there is a bit of a disconnect sometimes between perception and actual performance, would be the first thing. But also the second thing that makes it hard is that it's really, really variable. Some people will have the same sort of fluctuations of menstrual cycle hormones and kind of not really notice, whereas their teammate might be having debilitating cramps, you know, bloating, sleep issues from that same fluctuation of hormones. So it's really hard to give a blanket answer there, except to say that I just cannot emphasize enough how much athletes or anyone who exercises starts tracking their own data and knowing what is normal for them, and checking any changes in patterns, so you know when you need to reach out for, you know, whether it's go to your GP or your sports doc and ask for support.
0: Dr. Brianna Larson with you. If you've just joined from the University of Southern Queensland, my name's Kat Finney, and we're talking about the place for conversations around menstrual cycles in women's sport. In society generally, I think we all agree that there needs to be more space given to this truly fascinating, kind of wonderful, yet often misunderstood thing that happens to women, to many females. I do hear stories, I'm Kat Vini, by the way, I do hear stories that some elite athletes, and particularly those in endurance sports, might try to stop having a period, or that a period might stop anyway. Now, what do we need to understand there?
1: Yeah, absolutely. And this is one of the big misconceptions that I try to address in my work, is that

0: I think for a long time there was this myth in sport that your period going away or becoming really irregular is just a sign that you're training hard. Like, it could even sometimes be misconstrued as a positive thing, whereas we now know that it's much more likely to be the result of underfueling because you're not taking in enough calories to sustain the amount of exercise and activities of daily living that you're doing. And as a result, your body's basically shutting down non-essential systems. So a period going away when it's been regular is not something to be happy about, and it's certainly something that you would want to follow up and address with, you know, appropriate physicians and potentially a dietitian in this case. So that's one of the big myths. But I think also, even just societally, I just think people don't have a really good understanding of what's normal and what's not. And that means a lot of people are going unsupported because they know that their periods really knock them around, but they've been led to believe that that's just what it's like to have a period.
1: Yeah. And then there were probably some other misconceptions, as you said, about, you know, the elite athletes and only sort of roughly 55% of them returned a questionnaire to you with mostly correct answers, meaning that there was obviously a lot of incorrect answering going on. So what were some of the incorrect answers that were given to what kind of questions?
0: I think when you boil down even just a sort of basic menstrual cycle physiology, I think there's a really poor understanding of, for instance, you know, what are the hormones that fluctuate across the cycle? And then the same could be said for hormonal contraception. Even though athletes, as a general rule in Australia, they take hormonal contraception at higher rates than the general population. So you're looking at give or take one out of every two athletes will be taking a hormonal contraceptive, but they could not tell you the, you know, side effects of that. They couldn't tell you what hormones in that. And they haven't necessarily been educated around if you take a hormonal contraceptive, that's fine. That's a personal choice made for many different reasons. But you now don't have that data point of your menstrual cycle to sort of check in with your health. And so I think there's still a lot more that we can do to help support athletes through this.
1: Never mind making sure that we have adequate bathrooms, facilities, uniforms. This goes on. Yeah. Before I let you go, Dr. Larson, because this is truly fascinating, and I don't want to set this conversation up as something like, oh, the period and what a problem, we've got to manage it. I mean, obviously it's about understanding the cycle and the fact that it is so individual. But in part of that understanding too comes maybe revised approaches to things like training regimes, opportunities to change things up, to actually achieve better results. There can be some power there too, can't there, in the period?
0: Absolutely. And yeah, you're right that it often does get framed as, you know, this is a problem and we have all these symptoms and side effects, and it gets framed through this negative lens. But part of that is also to say a lot of people feel extra energetic and extra strong, you know, at different points in their cycle as well. So I think a lot of this comes down to the individual, like I said at the start, tracking their cycle and knowing what's normal for them. There's some really, really interesting research coming out at the moment around what happens if you train harder at one point of your cycle and then ease off at others, for instance. But the findings from that aren't strong enough yet to say, all right, everyone who has a cycle, you have to train this way. But what the data does say is that there's huge benefits in athletes knowing what's normal for them, knowing when they're going to be a little bit more fatigued, knowing when they're going to be able to push it really hard, and then being able to communicate that to their coaches, whether that's, I want you to really smash me today, I'm feeling really strong.
1: Yeah.
0: Or maybe I'm feeling really crampy and fatigued. Can we drop a set in the gym today, or can we, you know, drop the intensity a bit? And so part of it is the education piece, and then the rest of it is around creating the environment where those conversations can happen.
1: Well, it's an exciting opportunity and exciting times that we're living in, and you're contributing to the progress on that front. Really appreciate your time and your efforts, Dr. Larson. Thank you.
0: Oh, thanks so much for having me, Kat.
1: Dr. Brianna Larson is a researcher at the University of Southern Queensland. You're on 612 ABC Brisbane, ABC Queensland. You'll be hearing a little bit more about women's sport and the tremendous opportunities that exist at the present time, right across the week. I've got some marvellous music for you now, actually, from a marvellous woman. And man, this is Annie Lennox and Al Green. Put a little love in your heart. Don't forget to vote in the People's Pick sing-along song contest.

0: Put a little love in your heart on 612 ABC Brisbane, ABC Queensland. I'm Kat Fenny. I've got your Tuesday trivia qualifying question locked and loaded. If you're keen to take me on in a game of trivia, there is a bit of a focus on a particular cockatoo. That's all I'll say at this point as far as the theme for today's trivia goes. But your qualifying question is something to do with today's date and a debut single from a singer who you will know. But will you know who I'm talking about when I present the qualifying question? Stay with me to find out. Speaking of singers, of music generally, have you decided which song you're supporting in the sing-along song contest this afternoon?
1: So hold me in your arms.
0: Got this beautiful ballad from Southern Sons.
1: Hold me in your arms.
0: Aussie pop rock band going head-to-head with English alt rockers Keen.
1: Oh, simple thing, where have you gone? I'm getting old and I need something to rely on.
0: Which one are you keen for? Vote now. The song with the most support will be the last song I play for you this afternoon, just before the 3 o'clock edition of the news. You can vote by telephoning 1300 222 612. 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I'm going to take you through the news stories dominating the front pages of your major news mastheads in a moment, so you're up to speed with everything else that's happening. Stay with me.
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4: All right, let's whip around the front pages. It's just after 2:30 on Tuesday, the 6th of October. And the story leading the front page of the ABC news site this afternoon: graduate visas face the axe in coalition migration overhaul. The coalition would cut net overseas migration to 100,000 for 2 years under a sweeping overhaul targeting graduate and bridging visas. On the front page of the Australian Financial Review, biggest migration cut in history won't hurt the economy, Taylor says. A coalition government would reduce the stock of temporary visa holders by 650,000 during its first term in office. On the Australian, lights go out at the pre-COP31 summit, leaving Stegall in the dark. A power outage at the five-star resort where the pre-COP events are taking place has forced speakers, including Community Strong MP Zali Stegall, to talk in darkness. The Guardian reporting Alan Jones corresponded with 13-year-old who asked for financial help. Court hears. Radio host took teenager to lunch, had him visit apartment and told him to keep some conversations secret. The court has heard. In Queensland, the Courier Mail, CFMEU brawlers unmasked. Two of the workers involved in the infamous CFMEU brawl at a Cross River Rail site have given insight into the carnage that unfolded. The Brisbane Times reports Queensland CEO announces she will leave the job next year. Kat Stapleton's told staff she will not extend her appointment when it expires. The Cairns Post reporting over a dispute on the Cape York machinery hire that ended up in the Supreme Court, a dispute over a multi-million dollar equipment hire bill for civil construction works in the Cape, has ended with a judge rejecting a claim that the parties had agreed it could be used for free. And that's you up to speed on the news this afternoon, which brings me to today's trivia qualifying question. As I said, it's a question about today's date. Today is the 6th of October, and it was on this day in 1982, a young, aspiring singer released her debut single. It was titled Everybody. Now, the song didn't break the US charts. It did, however, become a staple in American nightclubs. This is what it sounds like. Everybody.

To play trivia with me today, all you need to do is give me the name of the artist who is singing this song. The room begins to sway. If you know, call now, 1300 222 612. That's 1300 222 612. Form an orderly queue and get ready for this afternoon's edition of Tuesday Trivia. Happening after this from The Loved Ones. This is The Loved One, 612 ABC Brisbane and Queensland.

0: loved ones, the loved one on 612 ABC Brisbane, ABC Queensland. You recognise this voice, don't you? Everybody, come on, dance and sing. Everybody, get up and do your thing. Everybody, huge hit in the dance clubs. The debut single from which huge, massive, major, queenly artist? 1300 222 612 if you recognise the voice. If you know the song, if you can tell me who's singing. That's 1300 222 612. Someone who emerged recently as the big winner at this year's MTV Video Music Awards with an album that is all about dancing at the clubs. DJ, shake you, let the music take you. If you know the answer, then you've got what it takes to take me on in a game of Triv. 1300 222 612. That's happening after this.
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0: Time to Triv. It's Tuesday and you're on 612 ABC Brisbane and Queensland. Producer of this program, Jay Bowman, has put together a quiz that will delight us, Jay. It's inspired by something. What's the theme today?
10: Oh, well, all of this chatter about the newly revealed Olympic emblem, that beautiful cockatoo, it got me curious about the emblems of Olympics past. So I've had a bit of a deep dive into the archives. We've got some questions based around Olympic emblems.
0: All right, I'm here for it. I'm very here for your qualifying question as well. What was the name of the artist who, on this day in 1982, released her debut single? Susan at Harvey Bay. Hi, Susan.
11: Oh, hi. How are you going?
0: Very well, thank you. Who are we talking about today?
11: Yeah, that is Madonna.
0: That is Madonna. Well done. Absolutely correct. What do you think of the new album, Susan?
11: Oh, yeah, I'm a huge Madonna fan, but I followed her mainly in the 80s and 90s.
0: Yeah.
11: I'll get onto that.
0: Do get onto it, because there's a bit of throwback to some of her previous stuff. It's It's very good. It's got some really great songs for, I don't know, dancing in the kitchen or cleaning, if you're not in the clubbing phase anymore,
11: Susan. Yeah, absolutely. Thanks for the tip.
0: My pleasure.

0: All right. Well, unfortunately, the niceties need to end there because you and me are going head to head now, Susan. Jay's got six questions. It's instant knockout. If you're wrong, you're gone. If I'm gone first and that does happen, then I can help you out once and once only. Are you ready to play, Susan?
1: Yes, I'm ready.
0: All right, let's do it.
2: All right, well, we have to start with the emblem for Brisbane 2032, that flaming cockatoo with a crest in the shape of Queensland. This is a true or false question. True or false, pink galahs are a kind of cockatoo?
0: Oh, my, Jay. Pink galahs are... Okay, well, just let me see if I can come up with a true or false song. Okay, I've put an answer down on my answer sheet. Over to you, Susan. What do you think?
1: I would say yes.
0: Okay, so you've gone true.
1: I've gone true.
0: All right, is Susan right, Jay?
2: Susan is correct.
0: Oh, well, that's lovely, Susan, for you, but unfortunately I had written down false. Oh, so I'm out of the game on the first question. Splendid. Good luck, Susan. What's question two, Jay?
2: All right, we're heading back in time to the 2016 Summer Olympics hosted in Rio de Janeiro, Brazil. Rio's emblem took the shape of its iconic Sugarloaf Mountain, which is visible from Brazil's most famous beach. Can you name Brazil's most famous beach?
0: Mm. Mm. What are you thinking, Susan?
1: I can only think of one.
0: Yeah. Yeah. Time's up. Come on. What you got?
1: Copacabana?
0: The Copacabana?
2: That is correct. Hey! The Copacabana beach.
0: Copacabana. Well done. Now, Debbie at Auchenflower, you're next in line. Did you have that answer, Debbie?
3: No.
0: Oh, hello. All right.
3: I was stumbling, thinking, oh, no. But anyway.
0: Oh, well, you're fine now because Susan's still in the frame. So you can just sit back, chill and relax and, I don't know, see if you get a go. Susan, how are you feeling? You reckon you're going to go all the way this arvo?
1: Oh, I don't know.
0: You're playing very well. You're playing very well so far. Question three, Jay.
2: Okay, well, the 2018 Winter Olympics were held in Pyeongchang, South Korea. Its emblem was inspired by the Korean alphabet. Now, how do you say hello in Korean? Is it A, konnichiwa, B, annyeonghaseyo, or C, ni hao?
1: I actually spent 2 years in Korea, so I do know the answer. It's B, annyeonghaseyo.
2: That's correct.
0: That's well done. How about that? Susan, Korea, what a lovely experience that must have been. I've only had a little trip to Korea. I'd love to get back there. Debbie, have you been to Korea? Debbie at Auchenflower?
3: No, but I used to live in Hong Kong.
0: Oh, well, everyone's very, very well travelled this afternoon. Okay, Debbie, sit tight. Susan's doing well. Question 4 of 6 on 612 ABC Brisbane and Queensland's Tuesday Trivia. Jay, what you got?
2: Well, not even a global pandemic could stop the Summer Olympics of 2020, which were held in Tokyo, Japan. The emblem was a blue and white checkered circle inspired by traditional Japanese art. What is the name of the Japanese art form that involves folding paper?
0: Oh.
1: Yeah, my kids love to do this, so it's origami.
0: Origami, that's right, isn't it?
2: That is correct.
0: That's right. Well, can they do the paper crane, Susan?
1: They have made a paper crane before, yes.
0: Oh, that's lovely. I remember reading that beautiful story, that heartbreaking story about the 1,000 paper cranes at school. Debbie, can you do origami, Debbie?
3: I can do a little bit, and I did know that one, so I'm a bit surprised you got it right.
0: Oh, it's on now, Susan and Debbie, okay. I might say Carrie at Chapel Hill wants to go, so does Andrea at Burley Waters, but it's Susan at Hervey Bay doing very well. At question number 5 of 6, Jay Bowman, please.
2: This year's Winter Olympics were held in Italy. The emblem, a bit simple, was the number 26 drawn in snow. Now, on the periodic table, number 26 corresponds to the element Fe, a metal that is found in human blood. What is the common name for element 26?
0: Oh, how's your chemistry, Susan?
1: Yeah, I know Fe is iron.
0: Oh, yeah? It's iron?
2: That is correct.
0: Okay. Well, I know that only because I have an iron deficiency half the time. So I'm running with my blood. All right. So Susan's got that. Debbie, you would have known that, Debbie, for sure.
3: I did know that. I'm, again, talking to
0: All right, then. Well, look, we've come to this. This is now the last question. You still have a lifeline, Susan, which is me. So let's hesitate to ask, shall we? Because you've been doing splendidly and I was out at the first question this afternoon. Debbie at Auchenflower, in with a chance. I mean, it could be something extraordinary. We could see it go to Debbie and then to Carrie and then to Andrea and then who knows what's going to happen. But Jay, it all comes down to you and the question that you're about to ask, the last question this afternoon. What have we got?
2: All right, the next Summer Olympics will be held in LA in 2028. They've done something really interesting. They have the first ever dynamic emblem. It's digital, it changes. It is the words LA 28, but the A cycles through several different designs which represent the city's different communities. Your question is, what does the A in LA stand for?
0: Oh.
1: Yes, I know this.
0: Yeah? What is it?
1: Angeles?
0: Is it Angeles?
2: It is Angeles.
0: It's Angeles!
1: Oh, my God.
0: That's a clean sweep. Oh. Debbie.
3: I'm so disappointed.
0: We'll be back with more next week. Debbie, thank you. Good luck for then. But Susan, congratulations. How will you be celebrating?
1: Oh, thank you so much. Well, we just bought a new house that settled today, so I think we'll be celebrating.
0: It's all coming up, Susan. I mean, this is obviously a bigger deal than the house purchase, let's be honest. I mean, you might get a magnet for the fridge. I mean, hey.
1: Yeah, this is amazing. Thank you.
0: Thank you. Susan at Harvey Bay. We'll pop you on hold and we'll get something nice to you, Jay Bowman. Thank you very much. Tuesday trivia today on 612 ABC Brisbane and ABC Queensland. I'm Kat Finney. It's 10 minutes to 3. Look, on a serious note, I just wanted to take a moment to share with you some very sad news. If you've been a loyal listener to the show, you might have noticed that your usual trivia host has not been with you for a little while. For years now, Andrew Nason has joined you for trivia on a Tuesday, bringing his beautifully crafted questions, his exquisite silver Salvador Dali-inspired moustache, and excellent repartee to your radio. This brilliant, thoughtful, and very, very clever man earned a very special place on your airwaves and quite possibly in your heart. He certainly touched mine. And sitting across from his smiling blue eyes, as you proved how much better at trivia you are than me, was a highlight of my week. Unfortunately, Andrew Nason, who so generously shared his time and his fierce intelligence with you, has passed after a short illness. He will be greatly missed by a great many people. And I'm sure you'll share with me in paying the deepest of respect to his beloved, his very close friends, to his family, his nearest, his dearest. Andrew was the ultimate professional, unflappable, always on time, and I wish to thank him for setting the example that I am now trying to follow of keeping the show going, even when hearts are breaking and the final curtain has called. May the applause ring on for evermore in very loving memory of the one and only Andrew Nason.

And congratulations if you were supporting Southern Suns, winner of the People's Pick sing-along song this afternoon. This is Hold Me In Your Arms. I'm Kat Feeney on 612 ABC Brisbane in Queensland.

Beautiful song, Hold Me In Your Arms, from the Australian pop rock band Southern Sons. That came out back in 91. It was from their debut studio album. They actually were touring recently. They were up in Brizzy earlier this year. Maybe you caught them down at the Tweed or through their performance at the Tivoli in Fortitude Valley. I think they took out Caloundra as well. Anyway, wonderful to have had some support for our Australian artists. No shade on Keane. Somewhere Only We Know is also a very good song.

0: But Southern Sun's more popular this afternoon. Thank you very much for your participation in the People's Pick Sing-Along Song Contest and for your company this afternoon. I've really appreciated all of your text messages and telephone calls. And it's a real privilege and an absolute pleasure to share my afternoons with you. My name is Kat Feeney and I'll be back with you tomorrow afternoon from 12:30. You can catch this program on air, online, via ABC Listen. If you're listening through the app, make sure you favourite Queensland Afternoon so you always know where to find me. Until tomorrow, if you're off to Regional Drive now, take care. It's 2 minutes to three.
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0: Well, it was Kat Feeney, and now you're with Bern Young. Nice to be with you on 91.7 ABC Gold Coast. Parents out there, whether you're just pulling up to school pickup, or indeed yours are much older now, how do you go setting boundaries? I've introduced you to my mum before, Jackie. She had 8 kids, and when I told her the title of the book I was reading, she honestly laughed and said, "That's like saying why mashed potato needs butter." The book is called Why Kids Need Boundaries. But the author Jen Muir says one of the reasons parents today need this advice is because they've been working so hard to parent differently to their own parents, likening it to a different language.
1: Imagine in that moment when your kid is looking at you in the eye and you said no to a biscuit and their hand is on the cupboard like, I know where the biscuits are and I'm going to have one anyway. In that moment that I think is so relatable for parents, we're probably going to flip back to speaking in French. And we've got to be very kind to ourselves because we really are doing something differently to previous generations. And I think that's why it's so hard for modern parents.
0: More from author and parenting educator Jen Muir after 3 on how to get off the hamster wheel of threats and bribes. Also, lower back pain, it's one of the most common conditions.
2: Even though it's super common, and I've bought a back brace myself previously, just to kind of get through, you know, you sort of go in believing that these things are going to help, right?
0: Do back braces help or hinder? We'll look at the evidence next hour. And what does back pain have to do with lawn mowing? I'll explain. All of that and so much more after 3.

0: ABC News. Good afternoon. I'm Michael Bausch. The Coalition has unveiled its migration policy, promising the biggest ever cut to Australia's annual intake. Here's political reporter Lexi Junawick.
1: If elected, the Coalition would reduce net overseas migration to 100,000 for 2 years before levelling it to 160,000 in the fourth year. The amount of temporary visa holders would be reduced by around 650,000 over 4 years. Opposition leader Angus Taylor says the nation needs breathing space.
2: And what we are proposing today is the biggest cut to immigration in the history of this country.
1: Mr. Taylor says the Coalition has been working with the Parliamentary Budget Office on its plan and is confident the measures proposed are budget neutral.
0: An investigation is underway into a fatal Defence Force accident in the Top End. A 28-year-old soldier died after a military vehicle crashed late yesterday at the Mount Bundy training area southeast of Darwin. 5 colleagues were injured. Defence Personnel Minister Matt Keogh says it's a terrible tragedy.
3: Our condolences go out to that soldier's family and friends and the entire Australian Army community. It's very sad whenever we lose anyone from our Australian Defence Force, no matter the circumstances.
0: The Queensland CFMEU inquiry has heard from witnesses to a brawl at a train station construction site triggered by union members blocking access. Will Murray reports.
4: CFMEU members linked arms to block entry to the Dutton Park Cross River Rail site on the 1st of May 2024 during negotiations over a new pay agreement with construction company CPB. Workers who tried to get through were physically restrained by men with their faces covered, and one was thrown to the

0: ground. Skye Lewis was one of those trying to get to work. She told the inquiry she was so scared by what happened, she froze.
1: I've never seen anything aggressive like this before.
0: The inquiry will also hear from several witnesses to the Dutton Park incident.
2: Queensland's Premier has repeated his demand for the federal government to scrap proposed cuts to disaster funding. The Commonwealth usually pays about 65% of the recovery bill but wants to cap that at 50%. Both the state government and local councils have strongly opposed the funding overhaul, which was flagged in June. David Crisafulli warns the reduction will trigger a catastrophe for regional communities trying to rebuild.
3: Councils, big and small, north and south, east and west, left and right, they are all on a unity ticket that this would be an absolute unmitigated disaster for communities during a disaster when they have to pick up the pieces.
2: Queensland Rail's chief executive has announced plans to step down. Kat Stapleton has told staff she won't seek an extension when her current contract expires next April. Ms. Stapleton was appointed in 2022. Her tenure included major network upgrades and the resolution of a long-running and disruptive industrial dispute. Queensland's Environment Department says it's monitoring wildlife impacted by a recent oil spill at the Port of Brisbane. Nearly 7,000 litres leaked from a container ship early on Friday morning. It happened during refuelling. Department spokesman Michael Short says rehabilitation efforts are moving slowly.
4: We've just got the one bird in captive care. The birds we are seeing out there are they're never easy to catch because they're all flighted birds. As time goes on, they get a little bit more easier to catch, but the sooner we can catch them, the sooner we can provide some basic first aid treatment to the animals.
2: To sport, and the Wallabies say they're quietly confident heading into Saturday's first leg of the Bledisloe Cup. They'll take on the All Blacks at Eden Park, where Australia's last victory was back in 1986. An impressive start, though, to the tenure of coach Les Kiss has seen Australia undefeated in their last six rugby matches. Flanker Fraser McWright says the side is hungry to improve.
5: We're understanding of where we're at and how much better we need to get, and, you know, we just don't want to talk the talk, we want to walk the walk and be able to deliver it.
2: Queensland's weather, isolated showers and storms tomorrow south of about Ingham, fine or mostly fine elsewhere. Brisbane's temperature range 18 to 28 degrees, mainly fine about the southeast on Thursday and Friday. A possible shower for Saturday. On Moreton Bay, northerly winds 15 to 20 knots, seas around 1 metre. 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
7: Great to be with you on this Tuesday afternoon. I've got to remember it's Tuesday. I've got to remember that it's 4:05 in the Tweed and 3:05, of course, in Queensland. 23 degrees at the airport, but warmer at the Seaway at the moment, 26. A little later, we'll get the long-range forecast on what the bomb is expecting or imagining could happen based on current trends, when it will be hotter and drier, what the cyclone risk is like, and yes, how you can get ready right here on the Gold Coast. Also, if you're a Gen Xer or older, chances are you can relate to this.
8: I said on TV, I'm a child of the 80s. When I did the wrong thing, I got a smack bottom. I got sent to my room. And now we're trying to do it differently. And I came home and my mum said, didn't smack you that much.
7: Parents of now, of the little ones, probably more likely grew up in the 80s to 90s. Less likely to be smacked, more likely to be sat on the naughty step, I think was the thing then. But Jen Muir, who you just heard from, says there is another way to help kids grow up to be their best selves. Her new book is called Why Kids Need Boundaries. She's my guest in just a moment. Also, a Palm Beach man pretty much watched his livelihood being taken right before his very eyes. The brazen thieves taking off with his trailer packed with paddleboards and running over him in the process.
9: Police came and the ambulance came and I went to the hospital and I got bark off me everywhere, and I've got a fractured coccyx as well.
7: Yeah, and no way to do the work he thought he'd be doing this week. More on that story a bit later this afternoon. A bit more of a look at the weather outside, because we did wonder if we might see more storms this afternoon after that stormy start to the day, and that's what they've still got on the forecast at the moment. The chance of a thunderstorm this afternoon, possibly severe. They're still saying that's a possibility, with damaging winds and large hail in the north of the Gold Coasts. Winds north to northwesterly, 15 to 20 k. They should start to ease off late this afternoon, the Bureau is saying. 29 was our forecast max. Let me just see if we actually got there in the end. Gold Coast Seaway got to 27. Coolangatta got to, well, a smidge under 25. So unless we're going to reach it soon. Actually, I lied to you. Quarter to three, we got to just under 29 degrees at the Seaway. There you go. We almost got there. Just about. Let's round up and say it was 29 degrees. Right now, as I said, 23 at the airport, 26 at the Seaway. Coonunga's on 26, 21 on Tambourine Mountain. Brisbane sitting on 27, Beaudesert on 28, and Byron on 22 degrees right now. One, two.

0: At 11 past three in Queensland, the Young Rascals and Good Lovin'. Is it good out on the roads? I'll be checking that in the next 10 to 12 minutes here on ABC Gold Coast.
1: 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My ABC QCWA weather calendar is back for 2027, featuring stunning weather photos captured by ABC audiences right across Queensland. Ooh, nice shot, Marty.
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0: Whether your kids are in the car right now or they've flown the coop and possibly having kids of their own, are you the kind of parent who had clearly defined, you know, rules for your kids, boundaries, if you like? And then if you did set boundaries, or you do set them, what are you like at getting the kids to stick to them? And how do you go about that? Because there's been a massive shift in parenting in the last few generations. You don't need me to tell you that. With today's parents opting at times, trying for a kinder, a gentler approach, one without these, you know, harsh punishments or perhaps the shame that earlier generations were taught. But then maybe there's a whole lot of confusion and overwhelm out there for parents, because guess what? Kids aren't doing what you want them to do. Jen Muir's latest book is called Why Kids Need Boundaries. She's a parent educator, obstetric social worker, speaker and mum to four boys. And she joins me on Drive this afternoon. Hi, Jen.
3: Thank you so much for having me.
0: Well, as you know, parents today are being bombarded by information, too much information. So I'm kind of almost scared to put more out there. But someone right now might be listening thinking, I know they need boundaries. Why are they so hard to get right, Jen?
3: I think we're doing it differently to the way we were raised. And so doing something differently to what was done to you is an incredibly hard thing to do. I think that it's almost like learning a whole new language. Imagine that we were raised, say, you know, in our upbringing, and our parents spoke to us in French and disciplined us in French, and all we learnt was French. But we've now learnt, and this is what we've learnt, we have access to new information. We know that we want to move away from some of those more punitive ways of punishing our kids. So we've almost read some books and we're like, okay, well, I want to parent my kids just say in English or in Chinese, you know, it doesn't matter. Imagine in that moment when your kid is looking at you in the eye and you said no to a biscuit and their hand is on the cupboard like, I know where the biscuits are and I'm going to have one anyway. In that moment that I think is so relatable for parents, we're probably going to flip back to speaking in French. And we've got to be very kind to ourselves, because we really are doing something differently to previous generations. And I think that's why it's so hard for modern parents.
0: We still want the best for our children. At least I'm pretty sure that's what our parents, I hope that's what our parents wanted for us. You actually dedicate this book, Jen, to your mum who you lost last year. I'm really sorry about that.
3: Oh, thank you.
0: You know, and you say in the dedication, it took years to realise how many of your great ideas were actually things your mum had taught you. And I reckon a few of us would say the same, whether it's mum or dad for that matter. And funnily enough, Jen, I was just literally just discussing this with my mum, because she had eight children, the youngest of which has a young child. And my sister had just said to her, get this, mum, the latest parenting advice is that kids need boundaries, to which my mum said, that's like saying mashed potato needs butter. You know, so in many ways we are the children of our parents, and yet say you and I reckon I'm going to say you were smacked, I was smacked, we're a similar generation. The next generation are getting put on the naughty step. So
3: correct.
0: You talk about a hamster wheel, actually, of threats and bribes. What's a better way? What's a better way?
3: So it's funny. I was once on TV, and my mum was home minding my kids for me. And I said on TV, I'm a child of the 80s. When I did the wrong thing, I got a smack bottom. I got sent to my room. And now we're trying to do it differently. And I came home and my mum said, didn't smack you that much. And I said, you know, I know. And we had this amazing chat. And she said, you know, we just didn't have access to this information. What we did both agree on, we both wanted the best for our kids. My parents smacked me and sent me to my room. That was the best way to turn out a kid in that reached their potential. What we're trying to do now, and what I'd love parents to know, because where they are stuck is thinking that instead of being able to hold that limit that is so good for kids, they feel like they've got to, you know, threaten or bribe or make every emotion better. And that's exhausting. Parents are exhausted trying to sort of make that happen. And what I want them to know is, we can set a limit. We can say to our kids, you may want to stay up late or have another biscuit or watch more TV. It's my job to decide what works and doesn't work for me and for you or to keep you safe. And so we're not going to do that. Or my answer is no. And that's actually incredibly kind for kids. I think the real place parents are getting stuck, it's not in the boundary. I think parents know how to say no. It's when our kids push back, when they look at us and they don't want to accept our no, and they're melting down, or they're saying we're the worst parent ever because they're the only kid without a phone, or whatever it is that, you know, our kids want. And what I'm trying to give parents permission to do is actually step in sooner and set and hold that boundary, knowing that that's super loving, but we don't have to go back to those old practices of smacking or shame. We can actually be quite kind when we do it. We can say to

our kids, you know, I get that you want a biscuit. It makes sense to want a biscuit. My answer's still no, but you're allowed to be upset about it. So we're trying to define the roles a bit differently, where it's our job to let our kids know what's going to happen and what works and doesn't work for us. It's our kids' job and right to have feelings about it.

0: sort of four loosely defined styles of parenting. We haven't got the time to go into all of them, but the one, I guess, which I'm assuming is the one we're trying for, if we are going to go for these boxes, would be what you call authoritative, high boundaries, high warmth. How does it differ from what some people are calling gentle parenting?
1: Yeah, I mean, I think gentle parenting, while it was intended to be authoritative, the bit that was easier to digest, the bit that was easier to talk about and teach was the gentle bit. I think it's confused a lot of people. They think that in order to do a good job in parenting, their kids must never get upset, that it's always kind of smoothing emotions, and that's not great for kids and it's exhausting for parents. So what we're trying to do is take the firmness. Like, I think our parents did a great job in letting us know that they were at the wheel, and that safety is so important for kids. But what we could lift to make that go better is the warmth. So rather than that authoritarian parenting, which was high structure but low warmth, go to your room, you get a smack, we're trying to do something different, which is high structure. I'm still in charge. I'm still the parent, but there's warmth there. We're going to let you have your emotions about it. And I think that is a really different thing to what we're seeing a lot, or where parents are getting lost, which is really permissive parenting. In order for me to be doing a good job, my kid must always like my decisions or agree with my decisions. And that's actually putting too much pressure on our kids. You know, their job actually is to sort of push back.
0: Yeah, indeed, it's sort of part of their, you know, growth, their brain growth, their body growth, you know, the idea of, well, what is the boundary? To push back is to work out where the boundary is, would you say?
1: It is. It's also how kids develop frustration tolerance. So something we knew really well, if you were a kid of the 80s, you know, we knew about frustration, not getting what we wanted, not having everything on demand. And in a world that is more on demand, I want parents to know that it's in saying no to the biscuit, or in saying, I get that you might want to do another scheduled activity. It doesn't work for this family financially or time-wise. In those moments where we say what works and doesn't work for us as parents, our kids get this opportunity to flex the muscle of discomfort, of frustration. It doesn't feel good to not get what we want. And yet, how important is that for our kids to experience that in small ways, so that when they do move further into the world and there are bigger frustrations, they've got the capacity, they've got the skills to manage that. And I love parents to reframe, you know, yes, when your kid has a meltdown about your no, that's not a sign it didn't work. That's a sign your child's building frustration tolerance. That's a sign that the boundary works beautifully and your child feels safe enough to show their feelings, which is something that we know is so good for kids. And for any parent wondering about this, the biggest benefit about why it's important our kids can have their emotions as well as us setting the boundaries is that we want to teach them that they don't have to go to their room and be alone with their feelings. They don't have to push those down in order to have a relationship with us, that our relationship is not contingent on their behaviour, even though we're still going to set rules around what works for the household.
0: Jen Muir is my guest here on ABC Gold Coast this afternoon. She's a parent educator, podcaster. Her latest book is called Why Kids Need Boundaries. It's so interesting. We started by talking about your mum and, you know, my mum, and, you know, they didn't have language like frustration tolerance, but I reckon they understood it. And I think we all know what you're talking about. For a parent who's listening now and thinking, God, this Jen Muir, she knows what she's talking about. This is exactly the kind of parent I want to be, but I'm struggling. What'd be one of the first things you think a parent could do if they're trying to improve their game when it comes to setting and keeping boundaries?
1: I think if parents could view it as incredibly loving and kind, it would help. Sometimes we think that if our child feels frustrated at our no, it's not loving, that they don't experience it as love. And what I want parents to know is that actually, whether your child is 2 or they're 17, there is a moment in their eyes just after you set that limit. It might be, I won't let you hit brother. It might be, it's bedtime now. It might be, I won't let you go to that party where there's no supervision and, you know, whatever it is that you want as a teenager. And kids will push back. I want parents to know your kid will push back, especially if you haven't been doing this. They might think, oh my goodness, this is so hard to feel. And they'll say, you're the worst parent ever. And right after that pushback, there will be this moment where you almost can see it, if you know what to look for, where your 2-year-old or your 5-year-old or your 15-year-old almost

0: you can see this look of relief, like as if they could express it, your child's like, thanks for having me. I think that if we could really trust that that experience of a parent loving us enough to be willing to sort of have that uncomfortable moment of saying, I get that you want this, but the answer's no, our kids do experience it as loving. And while their job is to push back, if we could trust that long term, our kids will be so grateful if we get good at setting these boundaries that are both firm and kind, but also be very compassionate with yourself, because it is hard to do when you're doing something different to the way you were raised. As we said at the start of this chat, it is like learning a new language. So be very kind to yourself and know that a good enough approach to this is wonderful. We don't have to be perfect.
1: Well, if you need language lessons, you can find it in this book, Why Kids Need Boundaries. Jen Muir has been my guest. Lovely to talk to you, Jen. Thanks so much.
0: Thank you for having me.
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3: Good afternoon. We have a breakdown to kickstart peak hour. This is on the M1 northbound after the Currumbin Creek Bridge. Fortunately, that one is not causing delays. However, we do have some southbound delays as you make your way through Palm Beach on the lead up to 19th Avenue. If you're using the M1 further north, it is a nice clear run at this stage through Narang and right up to Ormo. Southbound, a little bit sluggish from Helens Vale through to Gavin. And we do have heavy delays for the Smith Street motorway from Olsen Avenue through to the M1. That's for westbound traffic. I'm Jess Miller from with the latest traffic on ABC Gold Coast.
1: Thanks very much, Jess. Sitting in for Brad, who's still away for another week on a much-earned holiday, from Lynn on the text line, listening at Pimpama this afternoon. She says, hi, Bern, my eldest son. I was strict and I followed through. Fast forward to my youngest son, and Lynn says she has 5 boys. And he got away with murder, figure of speech, she says. How much I changed during my parenting years. Yeah, do you know what? I think we could have talked all afternoon to Jen Muir, because I wonder if there would be differences around what, if not how you enforce your boundaries, but which boundaries are now the boundary from the eldest through to the youngest. Good on you, Lynn. Thanks for your text this afternoon. 0487 993 222 is that number.
4: Let's cook.
1: Someone else who knows what it's like to have that many boys in the house. Well, maybe not that many. Kim McCosker, you've got a few boys in the house, haven't you?
5: Well, I've got 3. I've given birth to 3 myself. But that usually means, like, I woke up on Sunday morning, Bern, and I opened the front door and there were 6 pairs of shoes. So, you know, that's kind of what you're dealing with.
1: All the extras who come over and stay as well. Well, especially if they know there's something, you know, half decent to eat, which there usually is when your mum's the author of 4 Simple Ingredients. Now, in preparation for, and how many sleeps is it now until World Salmon Day?
5: 2
1: sleeps. Oh, my God, I'm so excited.
5: Ginormous day.
1: So what are we making in preparation for World Salmon Day?
5: Well, in preparation of World Salmon Day, and if you are like me and were at the farmers markets on the weekend and bought the most aromatic bunch of dill impulsively because the smell just encompassed your periphery before you gave a thought to what you would actually do with it. Well, 2 days later and now you're trying to, you know, not
1: now you're saying
5: those beautiful feathery frogs.
1: Thank God it's World Salmon Day on Thursday. I know exactly what I'm going to pair it with.
5: Oh, so that's exactly what I'm leading up to. So I did this beautiful salmon and dill log, and there's a million ways you can do it, but I, I actually bought 2 blocks of cream cheese because it was like, you know, one was $5.70 and you could get 2 for $8. So I get sucked into that, you know, buy on box.
1: Yes, I know
5: anyway,
1: it is, yeah.
5: So one of those, and then I used a 400-gram can of just salmon, you know, tinned salmon. It was salmon in spring water, and it was whatever was on sale. So don't ask me what color. I think it was pink. So I just opened it, drained it, pulled out a little bit of the cartilage, and then added it to the cream cheese. Then I had the zest of an entire lemon and 2 tablespoons of juice. And then I added, 1/4 cup of finely chopped dill. and I mixed it all together, seasoned a little bit of salt. I did actually add a little bit more salt and cracked pepper, seasoned that. And because I had it burn, it is a fifth ingredient, but it's very complimentary. I chopped up a little bit of, finely chopped up some red Spanish

0: onion.
1: Nice.
0: Yes, it was. It is very nice.
1: You're allowed to have a. You're allowed to have that fifth ingredient.
0: If you've got that, add that. It's nice. It's the texture's nice. The taste is nice. So I just mixed all those together, and then I just kind of formed it into a log, rolled it in some baking paper, sort of, you know, molded it into a log, and then chilled it for an hour. And then when I was ready to serve it, I got another quarter, nearly half a cup of fresh dill. So I'm going through my dill now, and actually, zero calories packed with nutrients. So don't discard the, dill's actually really good for you. So I chopped it up and then I just completely rolled it in fresh dill so that put it on a nice little rectangular tray and then had some lovely cucumbers, carrot sticks, and then some nice little rice crackers to accompany. But really nice way to use up a lot of dill. Great way to celebrate the most amazing day in 2 days' time, World Salmon Day.
1: World Salmon Day. When's World Dill Day? That's what it sounds like we need in this life.
0: Every day, Bern. Every day when you learn. Because then I actually did a bit of a deep dive into, you know, because the leaves of dill are really fine and feathery fronds. And I'm going, well, really, you know, but it is packed with vitamin C, packed with vitamin A, and then apparently manganese. But then you rang and I didn't get a chance to actually Google what manganese is good for. But anyway,
1: well,
0: it's on the nutritional list.
1: I'm sure it's very good for you. I'm going to let you get back to Google then and back to the kitchen and probably, I don't know, 15 pairs of shoes outside the door now that you've made salmon and dill log. Kim McCosker, author of Four Simple Ingredients. We are so excited for World Salmon Day and we shall be dipping into the dill for sure. Thank you.
0: Bye.
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1: Half past four, just across the border, and Mick Radojkovic has stepped in with the latest news headlines. Hi, Mick.
3: Oh, hello. Happy Tuesday. Time calls again, too.
1: I know. I need to remember. It's Tuesday, and I have to say the time twice.
3: Yes. I'm remembering it's Tuesday, yes. Too. I've already failed once.
1: I've written myself a note.
3: Good.
1: Because there's a Monday vibe about things, isn't there?
3: There is. Yes.
1: Yeah. Now, what's going on news-wise?
3: News-wise, yes, the Coalition has unveiled its migration policy, promising the biggest ever cut to Australia's annual intake. If elected, the Coalition would reduce net overseas migration to 100,000 for 2 years before levelling it to 160,000 in the fourth year. The amount of temporary visa holders will be reduced by around 650,000 over 4 years. Opposition leader Angus Taylor says the nation needs breathing space. Mr Taylor says the Coalition has been working with the Parliamentary Budget Office on its plan and is confident the measures proposed are budget neutral. An investigation is underway into a fatal Defence Force accident in the Top End. A 28-year-old soldier has died after a military vehicle crashed late yesterday at the Mount Bundy training area southeast of Darwin. 5 colleagues were also injured. Defence Personnel Minister Matt Keogh says it's a terrible tragedy. The Queensland CFMEU inquiry has heard from witnesses to a brawl at a train station construction site triggered by union members blocking access. CFMEU members linked arms to block entry to the Dutton Park Cross River Rail site on the 1st of May 2024 during negotiations over a new agreement with construction company CPB. Workers who tried to get through were physically restrained by men with their faces covered and one was thrown to the ground. Sky Lewis was one of those trying to get to work and she told the inquiry she was so scared by what happened she'd froze, saying she'd never seen anything aggressive like that before. The inquiry will also hear from several witnesses to the Dutton Park incident. Queensland Rail's chief executive has announced plans to step down. Kat Stapleton has told staff she won't seek an extension when her current contract expires next April. Ms. Stapleton was appointed in 2022, and her tenure included major network upgrades and the resolution of a long-running and disruptive industrial dispute. And we've heard this afternoon some sad news. Comedian Judith Lucy has revealed she's been diagnosed with breast cancer. The 58-year-old has told followers on social media that she received the news during a routine mammogram. You may remember her from stand-up comedy in the 80s to Australian TV and film classics like The Late Show and Cracker Jack. And yeah, she jumped on Instagram earlier today to announce it in her own Judith Lucy way.
4: Hi, Australia. A little not so.

0: fun update from me. Long story short, I've got breast cancer. I didn't want to say anything about it until I knew what was going on. I went in last Friday for a lumpectomy, and a doctor, I'm not making this up, called Dr. Fun, found more cancer. So we have gone from a lumpectomy to a mastectomy, which I am having Friday week. I said, while you're there, let's get rid of the other one. Because you know something? I have had 40 years of, if I do say so myself, large and spectacular breasts. You had your chance, fellas. So I think I'm quite fine with going bra-free for my last chapter. And my last chapter is going to be very long and healthy. I will have a lot more to say about all of this, as I'm sure you know. I'll be keeping you abreast of everything, Australia. I really am okay, by the way. I mean, I'm in shock, but I'm okay.
1: She gets a little serious just at the end,
2: yeah.
1: But she is classic Judith Lucy, isn't she?
2: We're thinking of you, Judith. I did chop out the bits about elephants. It was more to that.
1: But if you want the unedited version, that is very Judith Lucy,
2: yes.
1: Then go on her Instagram page.
2: Indeed, but all the best to Judith Lucy.
1: Yeah, thinking of you, Judith, and let's hope that everything goes well from
2: exactly.
1: here.
2: One more sports news, Bern. Gold Coast's all-time leading goal kicker, Ben King's move to Hawthorn, is a step closer after the Hawks have lodged free agency paperwork this afternoon. It's been reported by AFL.com.au that they've lodged their offer to King, which now means the Gold Coast Suns have 3 days to decide if they will match the offer and force a trade or take the compensation pick from the AFL, which is expected to be pick number 7. It's all very complicated, the trading period.
1: I know. I always get a bit lost around this time of the year with AFL. I leave it to other people to understand what's going on.
2: Yeah, but the Suns have met with young Hawks forward Aiden Schubert, who is considering a trade up north, so that might become a part of the whole negotiation step. King's kicked 315 goals for the Suns, including 60 this year, after a career best last year of 71. So someone got to find those goals from somewhere else, I guess.
1: Well, our AFL footy head, Belinda, speaking of trades, we got Scott Pendlebury, of course.
2: Exactly, that's locked in.
1: After executing a trade with Collingwood. How delicious does he look in reds is what Belinda had to say.
2: Thanks, Belinda.
1: I was wondering what she might even think he looks like in the pink as well, if she likes him in reds. Give it time. Give it till next season.
2: Yep.
1: All right, thank you very much, Nick Radojkovic. Checking those roads for you in just a moment, and we'll head out onto the beach too.

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1: 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Traffic.
0: First, let's have a look at those roads. Hello, Jess.
2: Good afternoon. We have heavy westbound delays already built up for the Smith Street motorway from Parklands Drive through to the M1 entry ramp. We're also looking quite busy through Arundel for Brisbane Road between Pine Ridge Road and Arundel Drive. That's for both directions. And a breakdown to watch out for, it's a little further south. It's on the M1 northbound after the Currumbin Creek Bridge. Fortunately, at this stage, it's not causing too many delays, but we do have a little bit of traffic building up for Toogan Currumbin Road. I'm Jess Miller from ATN with the latest traffic on ABC Gold Coast.
0: Thank you very much, Jess. One good thing is you don't need to worry about your windscreen wipers, at least not at the moment. I'm just looking at the radar because I've just seen an updated forecast come in from the Bureau saying that it is possible we'll see thunderstorms early this evening, possibly severe with damaging winds and large hail. Now, that's in the north of the Gold Coast. Otherwise, a mostly clear afternoon is what the Bureau is saying for now. I'll keep an eye on that radar if I see any of those cells starting to develop at all. I will let you know.
3: The Beach Report.
0: In the meantime, I think we've got a fair bit of blue sky out there. Scott Fransman can tell us. Lifeguard supervisors out on the beach. Hi, Scott.
4: Hi, Bern. We do have some blue sky. Yeah, it's actually turned out fairly well for the afternoon. At this stage, I'm down here at Burley looking up north and there's pretty much blue sky all about the surface. But, yeah, it's been a pretty on and off sort of a beach day. It sort of rained a lot this morning, then it sort of stopped. But, yeah, as far as the swell goes, Bern, it's still really not much on offer. It's just that northerly wind that's come up sort of pretty strong from the north-northeast this afternoon. The swell's probably about half, three-quarters of a metre. Really not too much off on offer for the board riders. I guess you could probably try Durambar or maybe the southern side of the seaway wall up that way, but it's, yeah, pretty onshore and the southern beaches are really affected by that wind. And the water has sort of, it's come up a little bit since this morning, but it's right on 20 degrees flat. So it's a little bit cooler in and that breeze is a little bit fresh, but still got a few people out and about in the flags down here. But yeah, if you're looking for a swim this afternoon, so far it's not looking too bad. So yeah, just make sure you swim between those red and yellow flags.
0: And have we, the kids are obviously back at school in Queensland. New South Wales, have they gone back? I think they've still got until the end of this week, haven't they?
4: Yeah, Queensland and Victoria went back last week and New South Wales is still here and there's still quite a few families out and about. You tend to find down that southern end of the coast, you get a few more down that way as well. And I forgot to mention too, the high tide's around 5 o'clock. So if you're looking for an afternoon beach walk, it will be a little bit spongy. So, you know, get a bit more work into your calves there.
0: Feel the burn. You must know we're about to do our weekly health and fitness session of Feel the Burn. Scott Fransman, lifeguard supervisor, thank you very much.
4: Thanks, Burn. Bye.
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0: Or you can have your say on the text line as well, 0487 993 222. Andy at Upper Coomera. Jeez, just when we thought we were only two sleeps away from World Salmon Day, you're getting excited about World Pickle Day. Now, I've just done the maths and we've still got 39 sleeps on that, Andy. But he thinks World Pickle Day could be used as World Dill Day. Anyway, he's excited for World Salmon Day. He's going to put a lot of M's in yum. Thank you for your text this afternoon. Bern Young with you. Now, look, low back pain or lower back pain is one of the most common conditions. In fact, if you're in your 50s, it's most likely to be happening to you now.
5: Even though it's super common, and I've bought a back brace myself previously, just to kind of get through, you know, you sort of go in believing that these things are going to help, right?
0: So do back braces or those supports that you buy, do they help or hinder? We're going to take a look at the evidence in your weekly health and fitness session here on Drive. We call it Feel the Burn. I love it.

0: to 4, 12 to 5 across the border, and a classic duet going all the way back to 1978, Suzy Quatro and Chris Norman, Stumbling In.
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0: It is your weekly health and fitness session here on Drive. It's called Feel the Burn, or maybe Feel That Pain in Your Back. Did you know that low back pain is the single leading cause of disability right around the world? And this is probably obvious, but as we age, it's only becoming more common. That's according to the World Health Organization. Although, interestingly, you haven't got to be that old, because the highest number of low back pain cases, according to the WHO, are aged between 50 and 55. Neil Chapman, exercise physiologist and associate dean of clinical services at Bond Uni. Is that you and me, or are you not quite there yet?
2: I'm not quite there yet, but in terms of age, but back pain, I've had back pain since my 20s, and I think it would be really common for people who have even been physically active, or they play sport, or maybe they're tradies, to be experiencing some level of back pain, be it, you know, it's really bad and I can't move and I can't walk and I can't work and those sorts of things, or it's just that real stiffness and tightness that becomes intrusive over time.
0: Yeah, or it becomes so common that you simply think, oh, you know what, I'll head off to the chemist and I'll grab one of those back supports that just about is sold everywhere, and that'll do the trick. Now, we're going to have a look at some of the latest evidence around back braces and supports. What do we know?
2: Yeah, so there was a new review published this month that found only 8 randomized trials, which included about 500 people. So that's a really small amount of evidence. And so, you know, we got to be very careful about this. And even though it's super common, and I've bought a back brace myself previously, just to kind of get through, you know, you sort of go in believing that these things are going to help, right?
0: Yeah, well, I mean, it kind of makes sense to us. We sort of think, okay, well, if I've got a painful back, then if I kind of hold it in place, that somehow I'm helping. What do we know? Is that a myth?
2: It's the evidence is and the certainty around that evidence is very low. So what we do know is that used on their own, those lumbar back supports may make little to no difference to pain and disability. So when we add that with anti-inflammatory medication, so like your Voltarens or your ibuprofens, those sorts of things, there may be some small short-term reduction in pain. But the evidence is just a little too uncertain to turn that into a really broad recommendation.
0: Yeah, and yet I feel as though people say they feel that the brace or the support is helping them. So is that a perception, or it could be real?
2: Yeah, look, it's probably more of a perception, I would suggest, because what's really important to say here is that when we think about lower back pain, most of that lower back pain and the way that we have these back injuries, most of them are sort of what we call mechanically stable. So, you know, if you've got a slip disc or you've got a pop disc or you've got the tight muscles and whatnot, most of the time what we find is that it's not going to, you're not necessarily going to cause that greater damage. It's reasonably stable from a mechanistic perspective.
0: Yeah. Okay. I feel like we're going to talk about the core, because if you're talking about back pain, a lot of people end up thinking they need to work on their core. So can I ask, does wearing one of these braces weaken your core because you're not working on it yourself? You're using a brace?
2: Yeah, that's something else that I'd probably disagree with at this point, and say that the back brace inevitably makes your muscles weak, but we don't have good evidence from this review to make a statement on that either. So the problem is probably less about that the brace will ruin you, and it's more about don't let that passive support become the whole strategy for you to manage this back pain. And again, just thinking about some of the benefits of that brace, you know, it could be down to the warmth that it provides, or that sense of security, or, you know, some of them have those little metal or plastic sort of supports there. So it gives that sense of, okay, well, something's there to help me and something's there to support me. So it can be very common to start to rely

0: on that a little bit. And what I'm here to say is maybe we shouldn't be relying on that for too long.
1: Okay. Given how common it is, as we've just said, you know, so many people all over the world, the single leading cause of disability around the world is low back pain. What do we have evidence for? What does work?
0: Yeah, so if we look at all of this research evidence and we look at these Cochrane reviews, so the reviews are reviewing a number of different individual research trials. So we've got 249 of these review papers, and more than 24,000 people found that exercise probably reduces pain in chronic non-specific lower back pain compared with either no treatment, usual care, or a placebo treatment. And it probably produces maybe slightly smaller improvements in disability. So really what we're talking about here are probably two different things, that pain experience and then genuine disability from the lower back pain or the lower back injury.
1: Okay. I love the fact, of course, the exercise physiologist is going to tell me that the reviews show that exercise is the answer. So now we want to know, well, which exercise though? Pilates springs to mind immediately. If we're going to talk about core work, are we talking about swimming, deadlifts, what are we doing?
0: Well, just to say, it's not just me saying this. It is the World Health Organization. You quoted the WHO earlier on, and so the WHO guideline also recommends that these structured exercise programs should be offered as part of that care. But you're right, you know, the classics of Pilates or core work, or, you know, should I be swimming and those sorts of things. And unfortunately, I'm going to give a really frustrating answer here, but it's also a little bit of a liberating answer to say that there isn't one universally superior exercise program. So again, thinking about the World Health Organization, they conclude that there was insufficient evidence to say one is better than the other. The useful program is one that's safe, one that's progressive, so it sort of challenges you in the most appropriate way, and it's meaningful to the person. And again, we say this every week, but you build that continuity. So it's the exercise that you're going to do regularly.
1: Neil Chapman, exercise physiologist and Associate Dean of Clinical Services at Bond University, will have a longer workout for Feel the Burn after 5:30, and we'll be talking about back pain with respect to lawnmowers. I know, sounds odd, doesn't it? He'll make it make sense, I promise, after 5:30, the Savo.
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0: She's on her way to Brisbane, in fact, next week, but she's playing Melbourne tonight. She's got some gigs in Sydney before then. Man, I Need from Olivia Dean.
1: 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Traffic.
0: Just before 4 o'clock, Queensland time. How are those roads looking, Jess?
2: We have a breakdown to watch out for on the M1 northbound. This is after the Currumbin Creek Bridge. Fortunately, it is pretty quiet through that area, so it's not causing major delays. A little bit of traffic building up for Toogoon-Currumbin Road as you drive westbound. And we do have delays making your way through Robina at Robina Town Centre Drive on the lead up to the M1 roundabout. Speaking of the M1 northbound, it is looking absolutely beautiful all the way through to Ormo, but southbound, it is a little bit underpaced through Ormo, eases off through Upper Coombe, and then it's sluggish again through Helens Vale and Nerang. It's Jess Miller from ATN with the latest traffic on ABC Gold Coast.
0: Thank you very much, Jess. What do you do when your livelihood is taken before your very eyes? That's the reality for Matthew Munt. He'll tell you more about it after the news.

0: ABC News, good afternoon. I'm Michael Bausch. Police have launched a homicide investigation at Logan, south of Brisbane. The body of a man in his 60s was found this morning at a unit complex in Woodridge during a welfare check. A crime scene has been declared. Detective Inspector Ian Galpin says it's unclear at this stage how he died.
1: Detectives and specialist investigators are now making inquiries at that location. At this point in time, the investigation is in its very early stages, and we are keeping an open mind. We are also speaking with a number of people who may be able to assist with our investigation.
0: The Coalition says its migration policy will give Australia some economic breathing space by locking in the deepest cuts to immigration in the country's history. Evelyn Manfield reports from Canberra.
2: The Coalition wants to make deep cuts to bridging, temporary graduate and student visas in a reduction to migration, it says, would take pressure off roads, infrastructure, schools and housing. As part of its migration policy, if elected, the opposition would cut net overseas migration from its current level of about 292,000 to 100,000 in the first 2 years, climbing to 160,000 in 4 years. Labor's target is 225,000 people by 2028, while One Nation is vowing to push migration into negative territory before pursuing a NOM cap of 130,000.
0: A labourer has told the Queensland CFMEU inquiry he was ambushed and assaulted outside his home after crossing a union picket line. Will Murray has details.
3: Fo R. Lamb was confronted by CFMEU members trying to block access to the Dutton Park Cross River Rail site in May 2024. Desperate to work that day, he managed to barge his way through the men who had linked arms to prevent entry. Mr. R. Lamb told the inquiry he had a number of hostile interactions with the CFMEU afterwards and in August was assaulted while getting into his car to go to work. He said he was punched a number of times and hit with a metal bar, but managed to fight off the offenders. He said he was sure it was because he stood up to the union.
4: That's definitely those guys.
3: The hearing continues.
0: The Prime Minister and opposition leader have led national condolences after the death of a soldier in a military vehicle crash. The accident happened late yesterday in the Northern Territory, as Rio Davis reports.
5: Five other soldiers involved in the fatal vehicle rollover at the Mount Bundy training area southeast of Darwin were flown to Darwin, where they remain in hospital. The loved ones of the 28-year-old soldier who died in the crash have asked for privacy. Prime Minister Anthony Albanese says the nation's thoughts are with the fallen soldier's family, while the opposition leader Angus Taylor says it's a tragic reminder Australia's warriors put their lives on the line every day. The Department of Defence is investigating the incident with assistance from NT Police.
0: There are fresh demands for the federal government to abandon plans to cut its share of disaster relief funding to the states. Queensland is leading the charge, as Claudia Williams reports.
6: In June, the Commonwealth announced plans to equally split funding with states for disaster recovery. Premier David Crisafulli has again expressed his concern, along with the local government association. CEO Alison Smith says Queensland can't afford to have less funding when it needs it most.
7: Currently, the Canberra contribution is up to 75% of disaster recovery funding. Under what's proposed, Canberra is planning to drop that down to just 50%.
6: Labor leader Stephen Miles says he's urged his federal colleagues to ensure Queensland gets its fair share. A federal government spokesperson says the revamp will help streamline the system, but there won't be any changes this season while consultation continues.
0: In sport, Australian cricket all-rounder Cameron Green is in doubt for Friday's first test against South Africa in Durban. He's struggling to overcome an abdominal muscle injury suffered while playing in the recent ODI series. Rookie Cooper Connolly or recalled batsman Nick Maddison could fill the vacancy if Green is ruled out. The weather for Queensland: isolated showers and storms tomorrow south of about Ingham, fine or mostly fine elsewhere. Brisbane, 18 to 28. The Sunshine Coast, 16 to 27. The Gold Coast, 15 to 26. Ipswich, 14 to 29. Mainly fine in the southeast on Thursday and Friday. A possible shower for Saturday. 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
9: Palm Beach man watched his livelihood being taken before his very eyes, and the brazen thieves not only taking off with his trailer packed with paddleboards and more, but running him over in the process.
10: Police came and the ambulance came, and I went to the hospital, and I got bark off me everywhere, and I've got a fractured coccyx as well.
9: So what's next for Matt Munt? He'll tell you in just a moment. Also, whip cracking opals in our Olympic medals, Aussie sheepskin toys. That's what Outback Queensland would like. They want a bit of the Olympic action. And they say the bush needs to be showcased on the world stage come 2032. We'll find out more about that before 4:30. And even though I know it's feeling like a Monday, it is indeed a Tuesday, which means it's Twister Tuesday. Get ready to untangle a brain teaser and get yourself into the draw for the Drive prize this week. The number you'll need after the 4:30 headlines is 1300 903 917.
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9: Just looking outside and it's still quite warm. 27 degrees at the airport at the moment and 26 at the Seaway. We got to 29 at the Seaway earlier. 27 at Canungra, 23 degrees on Tambourine Mountain. Brisbane's on 26. It's 29 at Bow Desert. And Byron's a little bit cooler than us all. 21 degrees there at the moment. I'm keeping an eye on the radar for you this afternoon because currently our forecast is for a mostly clear rest of the afternoon. There is the slight chance of a shower early this evening, and there is the chance of a thunderstorm early this evening as well. They say it could possibly be severe with damaging winds and large hail in the northern parts of the Gold Coast. So I'm going to keep an eye on the radar for you. Winds north to northwesterly, 15 to 20 k per hour. They should ease off and be light by late this afternoon. Glance ahead to tomorrow, top of 26 degrees, a shower or two for the Gold Coast and partly cloudy, medium chance of those showers, and again the chance of a thunderstorm in the morning and the afternoon tomorrow too. And if you are thinking about boating tomorrow, we've got a strong wind warning expected for our Gold Coast waters tomorrow. Eight past five across the border. I'll be checking the roads for you in the next 12 minutes.

0: going back to the early 80s with The Police, and every little thing she does is magic. 11 past 4, 11 past 5 in the Tweed.
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0: Imagine it's the early hours of the morning, your dogs are going crazy, and then you wake up to find thieves stealing your trailer. Now, your trailer is your business because it's loaded with equipment, and then as the thieves take off, you're run over. That's what happened to Palm Beach resident Matthew Munt earlier today. The 45-year-old who runs a kayak and paddleboard hire company says about $50,000 worth of equipment was stolen from his home on Tahiti Ave at Palm Beach around 4 o'clock this morning. The ABC's Danielle Maher spoke to Matthew Munt about his terrifying ordeal.
2: This morning, my dog Sooty woke me up around about 4 o'clock barking. I've come out the front door and seen two people taking the trailer off my ute and putting

0: it onto their four-wheel drive, and I yelled out to them saying, hey, look, you know, I didn't say, look, but I said, that's my trailer, if you know what I mean. And went over, I tried to unhitch it. They've jumped in the car, in the four-wheel drive. I've tried to unhitch it, and then I've lifted it up, but then they've driven off, and I couldn't get the trailer off. And then I tried to jump out of the way of the trailer, but then they've run me over in the process.
1: Oh, I'm so sorry to hear. So they've come onto your property. Where are you based?
0: We're in Palm Beach. They went on the property because the trailer and the ute's parked out the front of the house, but it's uninsured because I couldn't insure it. No insurance company would insure it because it's not lockable, like the boards and the kayaks can't be locked. So they've taken the whole trailer with all my, police came and the ambulance came, and I went to the hospital, and I got bark off me everywhere, and I've got a fractured coccyx as well.
1: And tell us a bit about your business. What do you use the kayaks and the paddle boards for?
0: Well, we do the special needs guys Mondays and Fridays. We have been doing for many years. So we're based on Currumbin Creek, and up at Winder's boat ramp. So I have everything on the trailer, and hire out paddleboards and kayaks. So, and I'm supposed to be doing a thing for the police this Sunday at the Broadwater. They're doing two-kilometre races, and now I've only got half a million of boards that I need for this event on the weekend.
1: So all of your equipment is gone?
0: So there was two green double kayaks on the top of the trailer. There was an orange double-seated kayak that I just got yesterday, and a yellow one that I just got yesterday that I haven't even used yet. And then there was eight boards as well. There's about 13 life jackets in there, and probably around about, say, 20-odd paddles, at least 20-odd, 30 paddles in there as well.
1: Worth $50,000.
0: Yeah, very close to, about 40 to 50K.
1: Is this your main business?
0: That is correct, yes.
1: How long have you been running the business for?
0: I've been running this now for nearly 2 years. But before that, it was the boat shed at Currumbin. So that was my friend's company, and I bought the boards and everything off him when he moved away.
1: And I'm assuming you've been busy, especially with the school holidays that just passed.
0: We have been busy, and I've got after today, I've got full bookings for the rest of the week. So I don't know what I'm going to do. Yeah, it's one of those things, isn't it?
1: And then with the culprits, were you able to get registration number?
0: I wasn't even aware of that. I was just trying to get my trailer off their vehicle, if you know what I mean.
1: Is this the first thing something like this has ever happened to you and your family?
0: Yes, like something stolen off me like this. Yes, it is.
1: Wow. And so what have police said?
0: I know they asked me a few questions this morning, but I had no information to give them. So they've obviously just doing their whatever they do, and we'll go from there, I suppose. There is some CCTV footage in the street, so hopefully they can track them down, like, and the traffic cams and all the rest of it. So they're pretty brazen, but also pretty dumb as well.
1: Absolutely. And then how long do you think it would take for you to recover from your injuries?
0: I've been told a couple of months now from the doctor this morning, so I've just got out of hospital.
1: Well, I'm sorry to hear. Is there anything else you'd like to say about this brazen act?
0: Oh, just... I probably couldn't say it on radio, to be honest with you. But, go get your own job and don't be grubbed.
1: And what will you do now?
0: I have no idea, to be honest with you. Hopefully the trailer can be found, and I can start again, because it's about $40,000 or $50,000 worth of gear that has been stolen. My two sons will be helping me do that. They'll be doing a little bit for me, because clearly I won't be able to do anything for a little bit. So with the stock that we do have, we'll just keep on doing what we can do for, our local community.
2: That's Matthew Munt speaking to our reporter Danielle Maher, and a spokesperson for Queensland Police says anyone who may have witnessed this incident or has any vision that could assist police investigations is urged to come forward as these investigations continue. It happened on Tahiti Ave, as I mentioned, at 4 o'clock this morning. That trailer with kayaks and paddle boards is now missing at 17 past four. An hour later, across the border, you're with Bern Young this afternoon. Did you check out the Olympic and Paralympic emblems that were unveiled? I know, there was the whole discussion around the fact that it had been accidentally leaked a few days early, but it is exciting, isn't it? As things start gearing up for 2032, most of which, even though it's the Queensland Games, is happening along the coastal fringe

of Queensland, and Outback Queensland says, nope, we want to be part of the action too. How so? Well, you'll find out soon on ABC Gold Coast. This overload. Checking the roads for you after this too.

0: It helps to get your song onto one of the biggest movie soundtracks of all time, doesn't it? I am tempted to call him a one-hit wonder, but that's only outside of Canada, in his native Canada, although I think he's from Italy originally. Anyway, Zappa Costa is what he calls himself. Alfie Zappa Costa is his name. And Overload was one of the songs, of course, on the Dirty Dancing soundtrack back in the day. Prior to that, he had some radio hits and the like in Canada. But I think we only know him for that one, don't we?
1: 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Mornings.
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0: Yeah, and you'll hear more from Nick later this hour because she was chatting to the city's head of emergencies here on the Gold Coast, or local disaster coordinator is his official title, for the Get Ready Week. And it was almost like the storms knew immediately what was happening this week. We'll look more at what's expected throughout the next few months from the bombs point of view and what you can do to get ready a bit later this half hour.
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3: We have a breakdown for the M1 northbound after Currumbin Creek Bridge. Fortunately, it's not causing too many delays. Surface Paradise, we're getting quite congested, especially for Thomas Drive eastbound on the lead up to the Gold Coast Highway. And the Gold Coast Highway itself is also very jammed up on the lead up to that intersection. Smith Street Motorway, that is extremely slow from Olsen Avenue as you drive westbound towards the M1 entry ramp. Northbound for the M1 looking pretty good, but southbound slightly underpaced from Helensvale all the way through to Narang. I'm Jess Miller from AT with the latest traffic on ABC Gold Coast.
0: Thank you very much, Jess. If Jess has missed anything that you

0: you've seen, let me know about it. You can call through on 1300 903 917, or that text line 0487 993 222, which Ian at Arundel just used a moment ago, saying, "Bern, just listening to your story about the stolen trailer, I still don't know why people don't put an air tag or a GPS tracker on their livelihood equipment. I'm a tradesman and I have one in my ute." Ian from Arundel, thanks for the text. Actually, I'm pretty sure Nick Dyer's looking at this further tomorrow on her morning's program after 8:30, just due to that comment that Matt Munt made about how difficult it is to get any kind of insurance if you have to park your trailer outside on the street. So more on that later. And Ian, yeah, really good point. Thanks for making it on the text line. Andy from Upper Coomera is on the text line as well. "Bern, I'm loving the Olympic Games emblems. It'll be great when the announcement comes through that the bin chicken is the mascot." I feel you're saying that somewhat cheekily, Andy. And he says, "I'm actually going west to Coolpie in a few weeks, taking my 92-year-old father, Opal Fossicking." Well, will Opals end up in our 2032 medals? Of course, the pink cockatoo and the sulfur-crested cockatoo have inspired the Olympic and Paralympic emblems, and the excitement is building for 2032, but outback artists are putting their hands up and offering suggestions of how bush culture, Queensland bush culture, might be able to play a part in these games, as the ABC's Lachlan Ford found out.
1: Well, obviously, we are training up mobs of whipcrackers across outback Queensland, and rather than having little city kids run around with whips, we're working on taking a mob of kids to the city to do the opening and closing ceremonies.
2: Amanda Lynn Pearson knows her way around Australian outback art forms.
1: We just pretty much tell everybody that we're up for it and we're ready. I mean, I'm sure there's going to be a bunch of people that'll come down from Cairns in scuba diving gear too.
2: The co-founder of comedy and circus troupe The Crack Up Sisters, based in the western Queensland town of Winton, says including outback performance at the 2032 Olympics would show a different side of the state.
1: The outback is a huge part of it, and it's unique, as are all of our parts of our country and everybody's country. I think it's really important to be genuine to your place.
2: In an Olympics, the government is pitching as for all of Queensland. Other groups, more than 1,000 kilometres from where the Olympic Stadium will be built, are suggesting ways they could contribute.
3: Every piece of opal that we find, every one of them's got a story behind it.
2: Daniel Black, president of Queensland Boulder Opal Association, says opal miners have aspirations for their precious stones to bedazzle some of the most important elements of the Olympic Games.
3: You know, whether that's within, you know, within gifts to dignitaries that might come over for the Games, whether that's within our medals or even within the torch itself.
2: What does that mean for procurement? Because, you know, opals, it's not the kind of thing that you can just sit down and hammer out. You've got to find them, right?
3: Yeah, correct. I mean, there's going to be a whole range of challenges that we'll have to work through. And some of that is finding the volume of opal. You know, I do think it's quite achievable because we do have a bit of time from here to the Games. And we do have quite a lot of opal miners out there that go between finding opal. And I think a lot of opal miners would be really proud to see their opal in the Olympic Games.
2: In the small town of Tambo, the local teddy shop wants to see its sheepskin toys in the hands of athletes and fans. Co-owner Alison Shaw says the team has pitched an idea for a mascot for the Games.
4: We made this little koala and we put them out to our, you know, social media, to our world, and said, name them. And yeah, Bungie came back because Bungie means friendship. And we felt that all the athletes coming to the Games would arrive as strangers and leave as friends.
2: But the team are ready to produce merchandise for whatever official character is revealed.
4: The new symbols and mascots, we want to make them. That's, you know, whether it's made of sheepskin or made of another fabric, There's no reason why we can't be the manufacturers here in Queensland. I think it really needs to be Queensland Games. You know, that there's not just the southeast corner or that, and that is happening a bit with like the rowing going to Rockhampton. But yeah, I think it's an opportunity for the likes of us to be in there making something, to share the love all around. Everyone gets a bit of the pie, the Olympic pie, right all the way out here in Tambo as well.
2: In the meantime, the Winton whip cracking team are honing their skills with 2032 on the horizon.
1: Look, we could be cracking in time if we're not careful. Yeah, I can see it definitely is an opener. Yeah. Or if an event's going a little boring, you know, let's whip it up a gear.
0: Maybe at the lawn bowls, or nothing against lawn bowls. Actually, do we do lawn bowls at Olympic level, or is that just a Commonwealth sport? Now I'm just thinking. Anyway, crack that whip, I say. See if we can get the Outback front and centre of these 2032 games. Lachlan Ford with that story. It's almost 4:30. We'll have the latest news headlines in just a moment. And the Tuesday Twister, yeah, it's Tuesday.

0: Elvis Costello is somewhere in there because he co-produced that track. And there's one point in Squeeze's Tempted, Mick Radojkovic,
1: yes,
0: that you've walked in where just about everyone in the band seems to get a go, you know, where it's like high, mid-range.
1: All the harmonies.
0: Yeah, and then the really low voice. I don't know whose is who, but apparently Elvis Costello is in there somewhere.
1: Good to know. A bit of music trivia for you.
0: Music trivia, just in case it pops up at a trivia night or something. Yes. Let's go with current events, shall we? What's the latest news?
1: Indeed, Bern. The Coalition has unveiled a sweeping immigration policy to curb Australia's population growth. Under the two-year plan, the annual intake will be capped at 100,000 entries. The overhaul would also remove about 650,000 temporary visa holders from the system over 4 years. Opposition leader Angus Taylor says a drastic reset is needed to fix a broken system. Police have launched a homicide investigation at Logan, south of Brisbane. The body of a man in his 60s was found this morning at a unit complex in Woodridge during a welfare check. A crime scene has been declared. Detective Inspector Ian Galpin says it's unclear at this stage how he died. A Gold Coast woman, previously cleared of murdering two of her adult children, has walked free from court after being sentenced for social security fraud. Marie Crabtree pleaded guilty in the Brisbane District Court to one count of fraud and two counts of obtaining financial advantage. The court heard she fraudulently received $12,000 in government payments for a child who was no longer in her care in 2017. She also received $140,000 from a New South Wales support service between 2010 and 2015 that she wasn't entitled to. She was convicted and not further punished for the fraud and was handed 1 month sentences for each Commonwealth offence, but with time served was free to leave court. Crabtree was previously charged over her alleged murders of her 18-year-old daughter and 26-year-old son. She was acquitted of one murder at trial earlier this year and prosecutors dropped the remaining charge. Best-selling UK author Geoffrey Archer has died at the age of 86. His tumultuous career was marked by a political scandal and prison time. A Conservative MP before he was 30, he stepped down after disastrous investments brought financial ruin. Writing restored his fortune. His books sold in their millions. Margaret Thatcher made him deputy party chairman. In 1986, he resigned over newspaper claims he had slept with a sex worker for about £500,000 in the subsequent libel action. Over a decade later, he was a Tory candidate for the Mayor of London until a friend revealed Archer had asked him to provide a false alibi in the libel trial. He went to prison for 2 years. He later resumed his writing career, but his dreams of his political career were never recovered. And this is a nice story, Bern. The Royal Humane Society of Australasia has awarded WA teenager Austin Appleby the Clark Gold Medal for bravery. Now, you remember back in January, Austin swam, still unbelievable, 4 kilometres in rough ocean to reach the shore after he and his family were swept out to sea at, is it Quindalup in the state's southwest in WA. The 13-year-old then ran another 2 kilometres to alert emergency services who eventually located his mum and two siblings out to sea. It's still such an amazing story.
0: It like, really was superhuman, wasn't it? And yeah, he was so kind of just ordinary about it at the time, wasn't he?
1: He was ordinary about it. And this 000 call, you can just sort of hear how calm he is after swimming 4 kilometres.
2: I have two siblings, Bo and Grace. Bo is 12 and Grace is 8. We went out on a kayak trip and a paddleboard trip and we took it out to sea and we got lost out there. We couldn't get back to shore and Mum told me to go back to get help. And then I haven't seen them since. I think they're kilometres out in sea. I think we need a helicopter to go find them.
1: And he goes on to say he needed care because he thought he had hypothermia. But he, you know, he's so calm on the phone there talking to 000.
0: And what's the award that he won today?
1: So it's the Royal Humane Society Clark Gold Medal for Bravery, which is really a top honour.
0: Absolutely deserves it.
1: And, of course, his family were found 14 kilometres offshore and they were about 10 hours out there.
0: Wow.
1: But without him and that bravery to swim to shore to make it and to make it, you know, tell them what, so clearly what needed to happen.
0: Unbelievable.
1: And then they found them, yeah.
0: Good on you, Austin. Well deserved.
1: Well
0: I
1: deserved.
0: Saw a photo on our ABC News website of him and his mum smiling after all of that.
1: Indeed.
0: Thanks so much, Mick.
1: Thank you.
3: Brain Twister.
4: Brain Twister.
5: It's a brain twister.
6: What's the answer?
7: Twister.
8: It's a brain twister.
9: Twister.
10: Twister.
11: This is The Twister. Go, go.
0: Now, just when you thought it was still Monday, because we've still been getting used to the fact we had a long weekend, this proves it's Tuesday. The Tuesday Twister here on ABC Gold Coast Drive with me, Bern Young. See if you can work this out. If you can, the number's 1-300-903-917. If you always play at home and play along but never call me, then call me today, 1-300-903-917. I have no voice, yet I persuade. I have no shadow, yet I'm made. I live between the lines you read and grow each time you plant a seed. What am I? I have no voice, yet I persuade. I have no shadow, yet I'm made. I live between the lines you read and grow each time you plant a seed. Do you reckon you can crack the twister this afternoon? 1-300-903-917. Call me if you reckon you know the answer. I have no voice, yet I persuade. I have no shadow, yet I'm made. I live between the lines you read and grow each time you plant a seed. What am I? 1-300-903-917. Well, we've seen it all here on the Gold Coast and Tweed. Cyclones, floods, fires, heat waves, storms, of course. So what can you expect and how will you be warned this season?
4: What we saw was people effectively bunkering down when we issued the yellow warning. And that's certainly not what we want to do. We want to keep the coast moving where it's safe.
0: The latest information to help you get ready for all of that. Cyclones, floods, fires, heat waves and storms. We'll do that before five and we'll solve the twister, I hope. I have no voice, yet I persuade. I have no shadow, yet I'm made. I live between the lines you read and grow each time you plant a seed. What am I? 1-300-903-917.

0: Vanessa Amorosi and Shine on ABC Gold Coast 16 to 5, 16 to 6, just across the border. It's Tuesday, which means it's Twister time and the first chance of the working week to get you into the Drive Prize draw. I've got Lindsay on the line at Main Beach. Hello, Lindsay.
1: Hello, Bern. How are you?
0: I'm very well. I'm looking for someone who can crack this for me today. I have no voice, yet I persuade. I have no shadow, yet I'm made. I live between the lines you read and grow each time you plant a seed. What am I, Lindsay?
1: My thoughts and imagination.
0: Thoughts and imagination. No. Interesting. There's a connection there, but not right. It's not what we're looking for, but there's something there. There's something a little bit, Lindsay, at Main Beach. If you've got another idea, you can bounce back in 1-300-903-917 and first time caller for the lovely Gemma at Benora Point, who's my first time caller. Hello, Gemma.
2: Hi.
0: Hello. I have no voice, yet I persuade. I have no shadow, yet I'm made. I live between the lines you read and grow each time you plant a seed. What am I, Gemma?
2: Is it an opinion?
0: An opinion. Not an opinion. Interesting. Yeah, but different opinions might persuade someone, but no, not quite what we're looking for this afternoon. If you have other ideas, Gemma, you can jump back in. So thoughts or imagination, opinion. I reckon Lindsay was a bit closer. 1-300-903-917 if you've got any ideas. I have no voice, yet I persuade. I have no shadow, yet I'm made. I live between the lines you read and grow each time you plant a seed. Andy Springwater, man, I can see you with thoughts on the text line. You know you can't play that way. 1-300-903-917 is my number.
3: 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Ooh, nice shot, Marty.
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0: Yeah, speaking of the weather and Jenny Woodward, she'll be along after 5 o'clock Queensland time today, just before 5:30. We have got the chance of a thunderstorm this afternoon or this evening. The good news is they just updated it in the last 10 minutes or so, and we no longer have any expectation that thunderstorm might be severe. So that's good news. Still a storm, but they have taken off the possibility of it being severe from our forecast. They just did that in the last less than 10 minutes, actually. I'm glad I updated it. Mostly clear for the rest of the afternoon. And as I said, this chance of a thunderstorm in the late afternoon or evening. I'll keep an eye on that radar for you. In fact, I can just see a few. They're well out west at the moment along the border. Just a few little showers just coming our way. They're a way off, though, right now. Are we any closer to solving the twister as a few things are way off? 1-300-903-917. I've got Thomas listening at Mount Nathan. Hi, Thomas.
5: Hi.
0: Hello. Oh, are you back at school today, Thomas?
5: Yes.
0: Yes. How did it go?
5: Good.
0: Good. Okay, what grade are you in?
5: Year two.
0: Oh, I love the fact that you're calling for the twister. All right, these were your clues, Thomas. I have no voice, yet I persuade. I have no shadow, yet I'm made. I live between the lines you read and grow each time you plant a seed. What am I, Thomas?
5: Writing.
0: Well, you might write to do this, but it's not writing that I'm looking for. But if you have other ideas, or Mum does, or Dad, if whoever's in the car with you, let me know. 1-300-903.

0: 91.7. Good on you, Thomas. And I hope you have a great week back at school. Kate's listening at Clear Island Waters. Hello, Kate.
1: Hello.
0: What do you think it might be?
1: Ideas?
0: Ideas. No, not ideas. I mean, this, I guess they are ideas, but that's too broad for what I'm looking for this afternoon. Thanks, Kate. Let's go to Debbie, who's at Currumbin. Hi, Debbie.
2: Hello.
0: I've got something for you. First-time caller. Oh, I love a first-time caller.
2: Yes, yes.
0: Hello. I have no voice, yet I persuade. I have no shadow, yet I'm made. I live between the lines you read and grow each time you plant a seed. What am I?
2: A lie.
0: A lie. No, not a lie, Debbie. Interesting, though. Lots of people are saying idea on the text line. Now, you know you can't play that way, but Debbie, be a second-time caller for me anytime you want, and a third and a fourth. 1-300-903-917. Woz, is it Surface Paradise? Hey, Woz.
3: G'day. How are you doing?
0: Good. What do you think it might be?
3: I think it's a hint.
0: A hint. I feel like I'm giving a lot of hints, but it's not... It's not actually a hint that I'm looking for. I'm giving you hints, though. I have no voice, yet I persuade. I have no shadow, yet I'm made. I live between the lines you read and grow each time you plant a seed. Tony at Parkwood. Hello.
4: Hey, how are you?
0: Very well. Are you going to be my twister solver today? What do you think it might be?
4: I think it's doubt.
0: Doubt. Geez, at the moment, I doubt we're going to find the right answer. Not doubt. We've made it a bit tough today, haven't we, for the first day of the working week? All right, let's see how we go. 1-300-903-917. 10 to 5, 10 to 6 across the border. I have no voice, yet I persuade. I have no shadow, yet I'm made. I live between the lines you read and grow each time you plant a seed. 1-300-903-917.
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0: You know, you got to give it to Mother Nature. She's pretty good with her timing. Thankfully, we no longer have this severe possible storm this afternoon, although we still have possible storms. But those storms rolled in on the very day that the Gold Coast, of course, is being asked to get ready and plan for extreme weather and emergencies. We're expecting, as I'm sure you've heard, things to be a little worse in the upcoming season, an increased chance of seeing a cyclone that's severe. This is for Queensland wide. You know, in terms of rainfall, likely to be below average this month, but then back to average rainfall come December. The summer months, the warmer months, of course, will bring severe storms when they're more common. And heat waves is something they want you to be thinking about as well. In a moment, you'll hear from the man who leads our local disaster coordination, Mark Ryan, who's been speaking to Nicole Dyer. But first, let's see if we can solve this twister this afternoon. Colin is listening at Mudraba. Hi, Colin.
6: Oh, hello.
0: There must be something in the water. First-time caller. Another one this afternoon. All right. What do you think it is? Let's see if we can solve it.
6: I think it might be argument.
0: Argument. Now, you are the closest, but not what I'm looking for. But you are now the closest to getting it, Colin, at Mudraba. So if you can just, you know, spin it a little bit, call me back and be a second-time caller, okay?
6: Okay, cheers.
0: Okay, cheers. Good on you, Colin. 1-300-903-917. So not argument, but I would think it's kind of part of an argument. Let's go to Lindsay again, who's at Main Beach. Lindsay's got another idea.
7: Well, I was thinking it might be opportunity.
0: No. Not now that you've heard that clue about argument. You've gone, oh, hang on a minute. No, it's not. It isn't. Good on you, Lindsay. If you've got another idea, by all means, jump back in again. You know you can do that. Let's go to Millie, who's listening at Southport this afternoon. Millie, hello.
8: Hello.
0: Something.

0: And for you too. First time caller. Hello, Millie. Nice to have you on the radio. Now, arguments the closest we've got. I have no voice yet.
1: Well, mine will be wrong then.
0: Okay, what is it?
1: I was thinking plan, but that doesn't fit with argument.
0: No, it's not a plan. No. But it's nice to talk to you, Millie. Thank you. Everybody's trying on their first time caller this afternoon, including Anna from Tambourine Mountain. First time caller. Hello, Anna.
2: Hello.
0: Hello. Now, argument's the closest we've got. So what do you think might be the twister solution today?
2: I was thinking I've got two answers. I don't know if I'm allowed two answers.
0: Well, let's see. Go for one and we'll see if we need another.
2: Okay, I'll try knowledge.
0: No, not knowledge. What was your second one, just out of interest?
2: Suspicion.
0: Suspicion and knowledge. Neither is correct, I'm afraid, Anna. But we've got you thinking this afternoon, haven't we? 1-300-903-917. Let me go through those. Let me see if I can go through these clues again. I have no voice, yet I persuade. I have no shadow, yet I'm made. I live between the lines you read and grow each time you plant a seed. I'm going to go to Wayne, who's listening at Palm Beach this afternoon. Hi, Wayne.
3: Hey, Bern, how are we doing?
0: Yeah, not too bad. Well, I'd do better if I could find the answer to the twister. What do you think it might be?
3: It's hard. I'm saying debate.
0: Debate. It's definitely part of a debate. Definitely part of a debate and an argument, but it isn't debate that I'm looking for. Oh, can we get this? Let's go. I'm going back to Debbie at Currumbin. She's now a second time caller. Hello, Debbie.
4: Hi.
0: Hi. So not a debate, not an argument. What do you think it is?
4: I think it might be dispute.
0: Dispute. No, now I think we're going too far into the argument side of things. So no, not a dispute. More think about something that might be part of a debate, part of it. You know, you're trying to do something. I have no voice, yet I persuade. I have no shadow, yet I'm made. I live between the lines you read and grow each time you plant a seed. Wow, this is tough this afternoon. Woz at Surfers Paradise back in again. G'day, Woz.
5: G'day.
0: At this rate, we're not getting ready for the storm season because I've got any time to hear from Mark Ryan, but we've got to solve the twister. That is the key part of a Tuesday afternoon. So what do you think it might be?
5: I think it might be a suggestion.
0: A suggestion. It's so close. I'm almost wondering, do I actually count it? Mick's too busy answering calls to give me the suggestion. You are now officially the closest, Woz. Hang on a minute. I'm getting a thumbs up from Mick, mostly because he's saying, Bern, you've got to take something here. I'm going to take it as suggestion. I was looking for influence. That's actually what I would have loved. But a suggestion is an influence, is it not? Oh, I hope I'm not in trouble with others who are trying to play along this afternoon. But Mick's given me the thumbs up. And he's in the end, Mick's the boss. I don't know if you know that, Woz. It's not me. I'm not the boss of this show. Mick Radojkovic is. So he said thumbs up to suggestion. Near enough is good enough for the twister this afternoon, I think. Hang on the line, Woz. We are putting you. You're the first one into the draw for the week. Nice work.
5: There you go.
0: There you go.
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0: Yeah, 5 in the morning, of course. We're just a few minutes away from 5 in the afternoon. 6, of course, if you're just listening across the border in the Tweed. Let's check the roads.
6: 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Traffic.
0: Jess is sitting in for Brad. How's it looking, Jess?
8: Good afternoon. Reports of an incident for Broadbeach Waters. This is on Rudd Street, just on the lead up to the Rio Vista Boulevard roundabout. We also have a breakdown to steer clear of on the M1 northbound after the Currumbin Creek Bridge. Fortunately, that's not causing any major delays. We have a beautiful run around the airport for the Gold Coast Highway, the M1, and even Tugan-Currumbin Road at this stage looking nice and clear. The M1 northbound, absolute perler right through to Brisbane. But we do have a little bit of southbound traffic slowing down through Ormo and slightly under pace through Helensvale and Narang. I'm Jess Miller from ATN with the latest traffic on ABC Gold Coast.
0: Thank you very much for that, Jess. Well, the Gold Coast is known for tourism, and when local operators are struggling to find staff for their businesses, what happens when working holiday visas are cut? Are you ready to make your own bed while you're on holidays? This is the reality facing tourist operators as the different parties announce their migration policies, the latest being the opposition, of course, today. You'll hear more from the Queensland Tourism Industry Council after the 5 o'clock news.
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0: ABC News. Good afternoon. I'm Michael Bausch. Police are seeking public help as they investigate the death of a man in his 60s south of Brisbane. His body was found this morning at a Logan unit complex. Officers had gone to the address to conduct a welfare check. Detective Inspector Ian Galpin says a homicide investigation is now underway.
1: The time frame that we're looking at is between 4 p.m. yesterday afternoon and 8 a.m. this morning. But again, we keep an open mind to these things. So if anyone saw anything suspicious or has any information that may be relevant to the investigation, would really appreciate if they could contact police.
0: The Defence Force has released the name of a soldier killed in a crash at a training base in the Northern Territory. 28-year-old Corporal Brendan Hannam died in a military vehicle rollover. The accident happened late yesterday, southeast of Darwin. Five colleagues were injured. Two of them are still in hospital. The Coalition has unveiled a sweeping immigration policy aimed at curbing Australia's population growth. Under the two-year plan, the annual intake will initially be capped at 100,000 entries. The overhaul would also remove about 650,000 temporary visa holders from the system over 4 years. Opposition leader Angus Taylor says a drastic reset is needed to fix a broken system.
2: What we are proposing today is the biggest cut to immigration in the history of this country. That is what is necessary right now, given the failures of the Labor government.
0: A Gold Coast woman previously cleared of murdering two of her adult children has walked free from court after being sentenced for social security fraud. Talissa Saganto reports.
3: Marie Crabtree pleaded guilty in the Brisbane District Court to one count of fraud and two counts of obtaining financial advantage. The court heard she fraudulently received $12,000 in government payments for a child who was no longer in her care in 2017. She also received $140,000 from a New South Wales support service between 2010 and 2015 that she wasn't entitled to. She was convicted and not further punished for the fraud and was handed 1 month sentences for each Commonwealth offence, but with time served was free to leave court. Crabtree was previously charged over the alleged murders of her 18-year-old daughter and 26-year-old son. She was acquitted of one murder at trial earlier this year and prosecutors dropped the remaining charge.
0: The Weather Bureau says Queensland is in store for a hot and severe storm season. Joshua McIntosh has this report.
4: Warmer sea temperatures in the Coral Sea mean the state is likely to see a severe cyclone this storm season. Laura Bokel from the Weather Bureau says extreme weather will remain a risk until April.
5: This is the peak time in Queensland for thunderstorms, tropical cyclones, flooding, heatwaves and bushfires.
4: Queensland Fire Commissioner Steve Smith says it's already been a busy start to bushfire season.
6: We've had, since the 1st of September, over 2,000 responses to bushfires. And if you think in the context of our season, that's about a 20% increase on last year.
4: Queenslanders are being urged to prepare, including

0: including by ensuring they have a disaster kit ready.
1: The Prime Minister has used a Pacific Climate Summit to demand immediate global action on industrial pollution. Anthony Albanese today visited low-lying atolls in Tuvalu to examine multi-million dollar coastal adaptation projects. Several foreign leaders chose to skip the regional gathering. Mr. Albanese warns that building local seawalls is pointless unless major global emitters reverse their current output.
2: We can't afford to just deal with adaptation, as important as that is. We need to deal with the fundamental issue of the rising emissions.
1: To finance on the markets, the ASX 200 gained 49 points today. It closed at 8,736. The Australian dollar's worth 69.64 US cents. Queensland's weather, there's a severe thunderstorm warning this afternoon for damaging winds and large hail for parts of the Central Highlands and Coalfields, the Wide Bay Burnett and the Darling Downs and Granite Belt. Showers and storms tomorrow for central regions and the southern inland. They'll be widespread at times between Gympie and Rockhampton. Mostly fine elsewhere. Brisbane, 18 to 28. The Sunshine Coast, 16 to 27. The Gold Coast, 15 to 26. And Ipswich, 14 to 29. ABC News.
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4: Good to be with you on this Tuesday afternoon after a long weekend. I hope you got some time to yourself or time to enjoy with others. Back at that grindstone today, we'll check the roads and see how they're travelling during the drive time. And as you've just been hearing in the news, immigration policy is a hot topic right now. And maybe you're going to be making your own bed, considering that working holiday visas are set to be changed. The Gold Coast, of course, known for tourism, and local operators say they are already struggling for staff. In a moment, you'll hear from the Queensland Tourism Industry Council. Also, how's your back? Have you got any lower back pain?
5: Even though it's super common, and I've bought a back brace myself previously, just to kind of get through. You know, you sort of go in believing that these things are going to help, right?
4: Yeah, so do back braces help or hinder? And what about mowing the lawn? How on earth does that relate to our conversation around low back pain? Well, you'll find out as we feel the burn here after 5:30.
6: For the conversations that count and the stories you need to hear, we're your local voice for the big issues. ABC Gold Coast.
4: I'll have Jenny Woodward along shortly to have a detailed look at the forecast. But the good news is I started just a few hours ago saying that we still thought we might see some severe storms in the north of the city this evening, but they've just taken that off the forecast now. So we still have the chance of a thunderstorm late this afternoon or this evening, but nothing severe expected with it, which is great news. And mostly clear, they say, for the rest of today. Current temperatures, we're on 24 degrees at the airport and the Seaway. 27 still at Canungra, 23 on Tambourine Mountain. Beaudesert on 28, Brizzy on 27 and Byron on 22 degrees. Jess is keeping an eye on the roads for you throughout this hour as well.

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0: Well, as you know, immigration policy is a hot topic in Australia right now. Recently, the federal government announced a change to working holiday visas, with a pause affecting visitors from 24 countries from applying to live and work in Australia. And along with this, working holiday makers who complete their regional work will no longer be guaranteed a second or third year visa. They instead have to face a ballot system. Now, today, as you've been hearing in the news, the opposition has announced they want to reduce net overseas migration to 100,000 in their first 2 years, should they gain power, 30,000 fewer than the figure proposed by One Nation in their first 3 years. Now, as part of that announcement from the opposition today, they also say they would roll back the working holiday maker visa ballot system that the federal government, as I said, is looking to introduce. So with these policy changes, the ones that are happening and the ones that might happen ahead, how could that affect the tourism industry that relies on holiday workers, especially in a place like the Gold Coast? Tash Wheeler is the CEO of the Queensland Tourism Industry Council, and she joins us now. Hi, Tash.
2: Hello, how are you going?
0: You're just coming off the back of what I hope has been a pretty bumper school holiday season and an October long weekend. I know you've done a recent survey of Queensland tourism operators. Why are you worried about the staffing for the upcoming Christmas holiday period?
2: Look, thanks for the opportunity. We were already worried about staffing across the tourism and events industry before we came into the debate around working holiday makers. We know that right across the state, people are advertising jobs in tourism, hospitality and events and not being able to fill those jobs locally. We already have a workforce shortage. Working holiday makers, which are holiday people travelling around our state and country, have been filling much needed placements for a very long time since this initiative came about. And when we look ahead at the Christmas season and the holidays beyond that, we've got a very concerned industry network.
0: Why are there, why is there a lack of local applicants for these tourism related roles?
2: Look, it's a really great question and something that we ask ourselves constantly here at Queensland Tourism Industry Council, and we talk to our colleagues about. But, you know, we know right around the world the tourism and events and hospitality sectors are really solid career paths. People are proud to be in them and they promote them. And I think we've got an opportunity here across Australia to take that same lens, because it is a really amazing diverse career that can offer people, that it can offer people from all areas. But, you know, from that workforce shortage that we face, we need to be proud of what this industry delivers economically and in our communities.
0: I understand that in your survey, one of the tourism operators said something like guests could be asked to make their own bed and help cook the dinner. Was it in jest or were they serious?
2: Look, there is a number of scenarios that could play out. I'm sure that guests won't be making their beds, but it may mean that fewer rooms are available to be booked. It might mean that the restaurant, instead of taking 50 bookings that night, is going to take 30 bookings that night. It might mean that instead of being closed Monday and Tuesday nights, they're now closed Monday, Tuesday and Wednesday nights. We already get feedback all the time from Queenslanders as well as travellers that we need to open later. We need to open more on other days when it comes to hospitality and activities. This isn't going to help us get there towards 2032 and beyond.
0: I'm hearing from the CEO of the Queensland Tourism Industry Council, Tash Wheeler. You're not alone, of course. Just recently, the Tourism Council in WA warned that pubs could be understaffed in their state as well. The agricultural industry across many states and territories is worried about the number of farm workers that arrive as working holiday visa holders. So would you put a figure on what you want? Are you making submissions either to the federal government or indeed to the opposition, who have today launched their own tougher approach to immigration and migration? What sort of number do you want to see, and what can you do?
2: Look, absolutely. We've been working consistently for, I think we're in about week four of this campaign now, with our counterparts across Australia, as well as the Farmers Federation and other tourism associations and groups across Queensland. We don't want to see the ballot put in place. The ballot for us as an industry doesn't give certainty to those people that are already undergoing a significant expense, not just to come, but then to apply for that working holiday visa here in Australia. So the ballot doesn't give certainty, which will immediately put a challenge on those first year numbers. We also want to see the delayed implementation and protect people that are already here. So those people that are already here, how do we grandfather them? Because they came here under the previous model. Let's see them not having to start on this new model until the, say, 12 months, 1st of September 2027. That allows us to protect those people that already came in under that initial assumption that they would be able to access that 88 day and get that second and third year.
0: I was going to say, I haven't had a complete look at the opposition's details that they've released today, but they said they would roll back the working holiday visa ballot system. Is that good news for you, or is the overall cut, though, very bad?
2: No, look, from our understanding in working with the opposition, what we've heard is that they will reverse these changes as part of their policy. So they wouldn't put the ballot in place. They'd maintain the numbers where they are. They have talked about the free trade agreement with the UK and getting people moving outside of the capital cities and moving them more across Australia, which we actually agree with. That UK market, in terms of when they were travelling, they're no longer required to actually have to leave capital cities in order to get their placement and do their work. When they used to be required to do that regional work, it helped us with that workforce numbers in the regions, and we still have those issues now. So getting those people moving is something that we're in favour of.
0: Okay. And if there were changes to student visas, because students often are workers in the tourism and hospitality industry as well, are you concerned about that?
2: Look, students are also a part of this. Right now, this campaign is focusing on those working holiday makers, because that is where we're going to see that biggest impact right now on our workforce. But students are certainly an important part of that workforce.

0: using an outlet to sustain remaining services. You know, a number of things could take place if we don't have a workforce to deliver. We already have so many businesses that are working in their businesses, so many business owners working in their businesses and not on their businesses. And the being able to sustain that 365 days a year is an absolute challenge. So reducing this workforce will cut through not just one area of Queensland, our whole state from the Gold Coast right up to the far north.
1: Tash Wheeler, Chief Executive Officer of the Queensland Tourism Industry Council. Thanks for your time this afternoon.
0: Thanks for having me.
2: Have breakfast with us.
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2: 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Traffic.
6: For the M1 northbound, there is a breakdown to steer clear of after the Currumbin Creek Bridge. Fortunately, that is not causing delays. In fact, the entire stretch of the M1 right through to Brisbane is looking absolutely beautiful. If you're doing the southbound journey in from Brisbane, the only time you'll be tapping the brakes is through Helens Vale and Gavin, also a little bit sluggish on the lead up to Narang, but certainly no major delays. It's just slightly underpaced. The Smith Street motorway, there is a heavy patch for westbound traffic between Olsen Avenue and the M1, and we're fairly congested at the intersection of Thomas Drive and the Gold Coast Highway through Surfers Paradise. I'm Jess Miller from ATM with the latest traffic on ABC Gold Coast.
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1: And nice to see that word severe taken off our forecast for the afternoon and evening. Hello, Jenny.
8: Hello. Yes, I think that's a very fine thing. But we've still got a bit of rain around. Not a lot, but certainly enough to wet the ground. Falls overnight around the hinterland of 10 to 20 millimetres, but closer to the coast, just a few millimetres here and there. Although the airport picked up 8 with those early showers and storms coming through. And we've really got an unsettled week ahead of us, Bern, with showers and storms expected again tomorrow. And then we're back to showers for the days that follow. But it really is staying with us all the way into next week, and some thunderstorms returning next week as well. It'll be 26 degrees, our top temperature tomorrow, with 15 in the morning. Bit of fog around the hinterland and then chance of a shower and a thunderstorm in the morning and into the afternoon. South-southeasterly winds up to 35 kilometres an hour. We're still only talking about a few millimetres, but if you're directly under a storm, you'll do better than that. Thursday will be quite cool because we've got a southeasterly change coming up the coast, and so that will bring in a cooler air mass, 14 to 23 the temperature range, and some showers coming through late morning and into the afternoon. By Friday, we're back up to 26, slight chance of a shower in the morning. Saturday, we're bouncing up to 29 degrees ahead of the next trough system. Showers about, perhaps even a thunderstorm later in the day, and northwesterly winds 25 kilometres an hour turning northerly through the morning. And then 29 again on Sunday, 30 for Monday and Tuesday, with showers and storms possible on all of those
1: It
8: days.
1: Is unsettled, isn't it?
8: Very unsettled across the state. We've got a number of trough systems coming through, bringing that unsettled line with it, pushing up the temperatures ahead of the line. And we've also got that southeasterly change coming through tomorrow up the coast. So a lot going on, and quite volatile weather.
1: Well, I have to say it was kind of nice to wake up to the sound of rain and thunder rolling. My dogs didn't like it. One of them, I wish I'd taken a photo.
8: It.
1: Oh, really?
8: She just can't get out there. She's looking at the sky going, yeah, I know you're there. I want to talk to you.
1: Yes. Mine was trying to get into the corner of the walk-in wardrobe, which I have recently barricaded off with like a basket full of bags. And she jumped up on top of it and was still hiding in the corner and shaking. And I was like, get out of the walk-in wardrobe. I know. She's part Irish wolfhound. So when a dog like that jumps up onto your barricade, it's quite the sight.
8: She's not quite the lap dog, is she?
1: No, definitely not a lap dog. And she wanted to jump into my lap, I reckon.

0: this morning. But look, I think we're quite happy to have a bit of this shower activity and even storm activity, as long as it's not severe.
1: Not severe, fine. Yes. There is a storm warning around the Taroom area at the moment for some large hail above 2 centimetres, so that's not too bad. And we're keeping an eye on that in case that forecast starts to come through for bigger hailstones.
0: Okay. So let's hope they do okay out there.
1: Always a risk.
0: Jenny Woodward, we'll see you on ABC TV tonight.
1: Thanks, Bern.
0: 25 past 5 Queensland time. You have got to give it to Mother Nature with the timing of those showers this morning, because today, of course, was the launch of Get Ready Week, which is aimed at helping you plan for extreme weather and emergencies. Nick Dyer on Mornings Today asked the city's local disaster coordinator, Mark Ryan, what intel he's got on the kind of events we might see in this super El Nino summer.
2: We've actually had a look back at previous El Nino events and their impact on the Gold Coast, and there's no trend as such. So what we'll typically see is an early start to the bushfire season, and of course we've seen that over at Wongawallen recently with fires in that area. Whilst we're seeing storms activity this morning, typically these years the severe storms are actually pushed back later into December. So Gold Coasters will remember the 23 Christmas night storm. We were in an El Nino year that year. So the early start to the bushfire season, storm season starting a little bit later, cyclones about average. One of the things that we don't often talk about is heat wave, and what we're seeing is consistent forecasts for above average temperatures and their durations lasting longer this summer. And particularly overnight, where we get that relief, is we could actually see above average temperatures for 5 to 7 days at a time as we head into the season.
3: Feedback regarding warning. So what has changed in this space as far as council is concerned?
2: What we heard loud and clear from the community after TC Alfred was, it's a term that we've come up with our own little one called codism. And what it was people were getting the warnings, and I guess with that muscle memory, we did nearly 18 months of community messaging and warnings with COVID, and they were, I guess, thinking that the next one would come very quickly. So what we're doing is simplifying that, is saying at that yellow level, the advice, it's stay up to date. Have a look at what's going on. Something's happening in your area. At orange, start planning to act. So that's the watch and act. And at red, definitely do that messaging. So as I said, what we saw was people effectively bunkering down when we issued the yellow warning. And that's certainly not what we want to do. We want to keep the coast moving where it's safe. So really, I guess from a warnings level, we always encourage people to sign up to Gold Coast Alerts. That's a free service that we offer from council that you can sign up to your catchment level. You can find warnings and we'll push those. A big game changer for us, Nicole, this year is Oz Alerts. We've already done extensive work in converting our systems to do that. We've tested the what we call the warning polygons. But where the game changer is with Oz Alerts is for a city that's, you know, nearly 700,000 people and can swell well over a million in holiday periods, we can get those messages really quickly out.
3: Just to be clear, with the Oz Alerts and the Gold Coast Council Alerts, is there an overlap? Are you concerned that there could be some confusion?
2: When councils, as lead agency for effectively wind and water events, if we have to issue an Oz Alert, we have to get that approved through the state. Now, there'll be competing priorities with anything. There could be a fire in Melbourne that gets more precedence over a lower level warning on the Gold Coast. So typically, around those yellow messages, it's unlikely we would be issuing an Oz Alert for those. We don't want to have message fatigue. So if I give you a practical example, you might recall late last year, we had a extreme weather fire danger day on the Gold Coast. So we used Gold Coast Alert the day before to tell people about that and to be prepared. But then our message is then listen to the QFD warnings. So it's a supplementary system. We would, for example, if we issue an emergency alert through Oz Alerts, we wouldn't issue a Gold Coast Alert because that one we know has got better saturation. So they complement each other rather than duplicate. The only thing I would just, I guess, be clear with the community is Queensland Police Service, who's our authorising environment in Queensland, have made it clear this year that they may use Emergency Alert and Oz Alert side by side just during the transition phase. So it may be that you get the text from the 614444 number and then you also get an Oz Alert. The other difference is there's two levels of Oz Alert. So there's the critical alert, and that's the one that penetrates absolutely through everything and does the warning, and then there's a standard alert.
0: Yeah, that critical alert was the one that they tested most recently, you might remember. If you haven't already signed up for those Gold Coast alerts, make sure you do. A really great website, of course, is the dashboard, dashboard.goldcoast.qld.gov.au. Everything you need to know is there, depending on what's going on. If there's flooding, then, you know, which roads and streets are blocked, etc. Are there at the moment, for instance, it's still talking about some of the smoke hazard that was around Tullabudra and Eleonora a few weekends ago. So it's all there on the dashboard, and that's also where you can sign up to those Gold Coast alerts. And a reminder, you know your risk, make a plan, pack a kit, and understand those warnings that Mark Ryan was talking to Nicole Dyer about. And of course, you can catch Nick from 8:30 tomorrow morning through until 11 every morning. Mark Ryan is, of course, the local disaster coordinator that you just heard from. You're with Bern Young for Drive. Let's get the very latest ABC news. It's right on 5:30 Queensland time.
4: ABC News. Good afternoon. I'm Jessica van Vonderen. The Coalition says its migration policy will give Australia some economic breathing space by locking in the deepest cuts to immigration in the country's history. Evelyn Manfield reports from Canberra.
5: The Coalition wants to make deep cuts to bridging, temporary graduate and student visas in a reduction to migration it says would take pressure off roads, infrastructure, schools and housing. As part of its migration policy, if elected, the opposition would cut net overseas migration from its current level of about 292,000 to 100,000 in the first 2 years, climbing to 160,000 in 4 years. Labor's target is 225,000 people by 2028, while One Nation is vowing to push migration into negative territory before pursuing a NOM cap of 130,000.
4: Police have launched a homicide investigation at Logan, south of Brisbane. The body of a man in his 60s was found this morning at a unit complex in Woodridge during a welfare check. A crime scene has been declared. Detective Inspector Ian Galpin says it's unclear at this stage how he died.
6: Detectives and specialist investigators are now making inquiries at that location. At this point in time, the investigation is in its very early stages, and we are keeping an open mind. We are also speaking with a number of people who may be able to assist with our investigation.
4: A labourer has told the Queensland CFMEU inquiry he was ambushed and assaulted outside his home after crossing a union picket line. Will Murray has details.
7: Fo R. Lam was confronted by CFMEU members trying to block access to the Dutton Park Cross River Rail site in May 2024. Desperate to work that day, he managed to barge his way through the men who had linked arms to prevent entry. Mr. R. Lam told the inquiry he had a number of hostile interactions with the CFMEU afterwards and in August was assaulted while getting into his car to go to work. He said he was punched a number of times and hit with a metal bar, but managed to fight off the offenders. He said he was sure it was because he stood up to the union.
8: That's definitely those guys.
7: The hearing continues.
4: There are fresh demands for the federal government to abandon plans to cut its share of disaster relief funding to the states. Queensland is leading the charge, as Claudia Williams reports.
9: In June, the Commonwealth announced plans to equally split funding with states for disaster recovery. Premier David Crisafulli has again expressed his concern, along with the local government association. CEO Alison Smith says Queensland can't afford to have less funding when it needs it most.
10: Currently, the Canberra contribution is up to 75% of disaster recovery funding. Under what's proposed, Canberra is planning to drop that down to just 50%.
9: Labor leader Stephen Miles says he's urged his federal colleagues to ensure Queensland gets its fair share. A federal government spokesperson says the revamp will help streamline the system, but there won't be any changes this season while consultation continues.
4: Queensland's Environment Department says it's monitoring wildlife impacted by a recent oil spill at the Port of Brisbane. Nearly 7,000 litres leaked from a container ship early on Friday morning. It happened during refuelling. Department spokesman Michael Short says rehabilitation efforts are moving slowly.
11: We've just got the one bird in captive care. The birds we are seeing out there are they're never easy to catch because they're all flighted birds. As time goes on, they get a little bit more easier to catch, but the sooner we can catch them, the sooner we can provide some basic first aid treatment to the animals.
4: Queensland Rail's chief executive has announced plans to step down. Kat Stapleton has told staff she won't seek an extension when her current contract expires next April. Ms Stapleton was appointed in 2022. Her tenure included major network upgrades and the resolution of a long-running and disruptive industrial dispute. Queensland's weather, there's a severe thunderstorm warning for damaging winds and large hail for parts of the Capricornia, Wide Bay Burnett and the Central Highlands and Coalfields. Showers and storms tomorrow for central regions and the southern inland, mostly fine elsewhere. Brisbane's temperature range 18 to 28, the Sunshine Coast 16 to 26. And I'll have more news at 7 o'clock on ABC TV.
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0: Tuesday afternoon, fast moving into Tuesday evening. The sun is going down. We might see some storms still around the Gold Coast this evening, but the good news is they won't be severe. We've just been hearing from Jenny Woodward. They've taken that off the forecast for this evening, but the chance of a thunderstorm this evening still around the GC. You know, it is one of the most common health complaints in the world, in fact, lower back pain.
13: Even though it's super common, and I've bought a back brace myself previously, just to kind of get through, you know, you sort of go in believing that these things are going to help, right?
0: So do back braces help or hinder? We'll look at the evidence in just a moment as part of Feel the Burn, your weekly health and fitness session here on Drive. And what does lower back pain have to do with this? I promise you there is a connection, and Neil Chapman will explain all soon.
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0: How are things looking, Jess?
14: If you're doing the southbound journey on the M1 through Oxenford, just watch out. We have a breakdown that's on the left-hand side at the exit 62 off-ramp. It is a little bit slow through that area anyway, and then it's quite heavy through Gavin as well. We have a second breakdown for the M1. This is northbound after the Currumbin Creek Bridge. Fortunately, that one is not causing any delays at all. The Smith Street Motorway westbound, you'll be on the brakes for a little stretch between Olsen Avenue and the M1 entry ramp, and fairly congested for Surfers Paradise at the Thomas Drive and Gold Coast Highway intersection. I'm Jess Miller from ATN with all the latest traffic on ABC Gold Coast.

0: Oh, from such a great INXS album. The Swing, of course, with the likes of Original Sin, I Send a Message, Burn for You, Dancing on the Jetty, and that's one of the album tracks, Love Is What I Say.
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1: Details begin to emerge about how a 28-year-old Australian soldier died at the huge Mount Bundy training complex in the Top End. And a new search in the dense scrubland of WA's southwest for a missing daughter and granddaughter caught up in a doomsday cult. Coming up on Australia Wide.
0: It is your weekly health and fitness session here on Drive. It's called Feel the Burn, or maybe Feel That Pain in Your Back. Did you know that low back pain is the single leading cause of disability right around the world? And this is probably obvious, but as we age, it's only becoming more common. That's according to the World Health Organization. Although, interestingly, you haven't got to be that old, because the highest number of low back pain cases, according to the WHO, are aged between 50 and 55. Neil Chapman, exercise physiologist and associate dean of clinical services at Bond Uni. Is that you and me, or are you not quite there yet?
3: I'm not quite there yet, but in terms of age, but back pain, I've had back pain since my 20s, and I think it would be really common for people who have even been physically active, or they play sport, or maybe they're tradies, to be experiencing some level of back pain, be it, you know, it's really bad and I can't move and I can't walk and I can't work and those sorts of things, or it's just that real stiffness and tightness that becomes intrusive over time.
0: Yeah, or it becomes so common that you simply think, oh, you know what, I'll head off to the chemist and I'll grab one of those back supports that just about is sold everywhere, and that'll do the trick. Now, we're going to have a look at some of the latest evidence around back braces and supports. What do we know?
3: Yeah, so there was a new review published this month that found only 8 randomised trials, which included about 500 people. So that's a really small amount of evidence. And so, you know, we got to be very careful about this. And even though it's super common, and I've bought a back brace myself previously, just to kind of get through, you know, you sort of go in believing that these things are going to help, right?
0: Yeah, well, I mean, it kind of makes sense to us. We sort of think, okay, well, if I've got a painful back, then if I kind of hold it in place, that somehow I'm helping. What do we know? Is that a myth?
3: It's the evidence is and the certainty around that evidence is very low. So what we do know is that used on their own, those lumbar back supports may make little to no difference to pain and disability. So when we add that with anti-inflammatory medication, so like your

0: Voltarens or your ibuprofens, those sorts of things, there may be some small short-term reduction in pain. But the evidence is just a little too uncertain to turn that into a really broad recommendation.
1: Yeah, and yet I feel as though people say they feel that the brace or the support is helping them. So is that a perception or it could be real?
0: Yeah, look, it's probably more of a perception, I would suggest, because what's really important to say here is that when we think about lower back pain, most of that lower back pain and the way that we have these back injuries, most of them are sort of what we call mechanically stable. So, you know, if you've got a slip disc or you've got a pop disc or you've got the tight muscles and whatnot, most of the time what we find is that you're not necessarily going to cause that greater damage. It's reasonably stable from a mechanistic perspective.
1: Yeah. Okay. I feel like we're going to talk about the core, because if you're talking about back pain, a lot of people end up thinking they need to work on their core. So can I ask, does wearing one of these braces weaken your core because you're not working on it yourself, you're using a brace?
0: Yeah, that's something else that I'd probably disagree with at this point and say that the back brace inevitably makes your muscles weak, but we don't have good evidence from this review to make a statement on that either. So the problem is probably less about that the brace will ruin you, and it's more about don't let that passive support become the whole strategy for you to manage this back pain. And again, just thinking about some of the benefits of that brace, you know, it could be down to the warmth that it provides, or that sense of security, or, you know, some of them have those little metal or plastic sort of supports there. So it gives that sense of, okay, well, something's there to help me and something's there to support me. So it can be very common to start to rely on that a little bit. And what I'm here to say is maybe we shouldn't be relying on that for too long.
1: Okay, given how common it is, as we've just said, you know, so many people all over the world, the single leading cause of disability around the world is low back pain. What do we have evidence for? What does work?
0: Yeah, so if we look at all of this research evidence and we look at these Cochrane reviews, so the reviews are reviewing a number of different individual research trials. So we've got 249 of these review papers, and more than 24,000 people found that exercise probably reduces pain in chronic non-specific lower back pain compared with either no treatment, usual care, or a placebo treatment. And it probably produces maybe slightly smaller improvements in disability. So really what we're talking about here are probably two different things, that pain experience and then genuine disability from the lower back pain or the lower back injury.
1: Okay. I love the fact, of course, the exercise physiologist is going to tell me that the reviews show that exercise is the answer. So now we want to know, well, which exercise though? Pilates springs to mind immediately. If we're going to talk about core work, are we talking about swimming, deadlifts? What are we doing?
0: Well, just to say, it's not just me saying this. It is the World Health Organization. You quoted the WHO earlier on. And so the WHO guideline also recommends that these structured exercise programs should be offered as part of that care. But you're right, you know, the classics of Pilates or core work, or, you know, should I be swimming and those sorts of things? And unfortunately, I'm going to give a really frustrating answer here. But it's also a little bit of a liberating answer to say that there isn't one universally superior exercise program. So again, thinking about the World Health Organization, they conclude that there was insufficient evidence to say one is better than the other. The useful program is one that's safe, one that's progressive, so it sort of challenges you in the most appropriate way, and it's meaningful to the person. And again, we say this every week, but you build that continuity. So it's the exercise that you're going to do regularly.
1: Yeah, the exercise you actually want to do and will do.
0: Correct.
1: So if that's jumping in the pool and doing laps, then laps are good for your low back pain. This is Feel the Burn on ABC Gold Coast. Neil Chapman is your exercise physiologist and Associate Dean of Clinical Services at Bond University. What would an exercise physiologist do with someone who's got, you know, fairly chronic but low back pain?
0: It's interesting. We all take slightly different approaches, but I think that one of the things that I would be doing, and I've done certainly in the past, is having a look at well, okay, what does life look like for you at the moment? And what's really interesting, Bern, is that people who experience that lower back pain that is intrusive, and maybe, you know, maybe you're on workers' comp at the moment, or maybe you're not able to do the things that you want to do, it can become socially isolating as well, because often some of that back pain can be very disabling, to the point where, you know, Bern, if you ring me up and you say, oh, hey, Neil, let's go and catch up for a coffee, and I'm sitting there thinking, look, my back pain's really bad, I don't want to be a bad friend, so I'm going to sort of give you a bit of an excuse and just say, oh, look, sorry, Bern, super busy at the moment. But then you ask me, you know, the following week and then the following week. And if I keep putting you off, that can be really socially isolating. So what we would look at is, what do you want to be able to do? What can you do? And how do we enable you to be able to do that? So it could be graded activity exposure, or it could be doing specific movements and specific exercises that facilitate that. Or maybe it's building an exercise program which includes that social engagement, and you're doing it in a group, or you're working exercise in and around some of that social aspect.
1: And can I ask about core strength then? Because, you know, people, you know, are often saying, oh, yeah, well, you've got a weak core, or I've got a weak core. Is chronic back pain a core strength problem?
0: It's not always. And what's really interesting, there's another researcher up at QUT, and I remember being at a conference with him, and Tony Shield is his name, he's an associate professor. And Tony sort of said to me, well, where does the core start and end? And this is a really interesting thing. Like, we sort of say, okay, well, is the core the back or the front? Is it the sides? Is it your six pack? Is it, you know, does it extend from just under your chest to all the way down to your legs? So it's a bit grey in terms of that area. That's often where we feel the pain in the back or whatnot, but it's not always because of a core strength issue, or the distinction between strength and stability. So, you know, it's not always that. Sometimes it just happens.
1: Yes. We started by talking about back braces. Are you saying that a brace has no place?
0: No, look, certainly not. But what I would say is to use it thoughtfully. And that's probably the big key for today is use it thoughtfully. Ask it what does it enable me to do, and whether you're also rebuilding the capacities underneath it. So again, use it judiciously. So if you know, again, on that example of you ringing me up and saying, hey, Neil, come down for a coffee, let's have a catch up, we haven't caught up for a bit, maybe I pop the brace on for that, just to give me that sense of security and to help support me for that period of time, so I can engage in that wonderful conversation that we're going to have, but I don't want to be wearing it all day every day.
1: Okay, and what would be your exercise prescription of the week around low back pain?
0: So, Bern, what I would say is, for uncomplicated lower back pain, so again, we talked about that mechanically stable pain. Again, check with your GP, with your physio, to see whether you're in that category or not. But what I would say is that pick three capacities rather than one magic exercise. So it could be 10 to 20 minutes of comfortable aerobic work. It could be a walk or a swim or a cycle. Pick one lower body strength pattern, such as a sit to stand or a squat, and then one carry, a row, or what we call a hinge, like a bending over type movement, which is appropriate to you. So pick one of those out of each of those three categories, and then start below what we would call your flare-up threshold. So okay. Typically people who have experienced lower back pain for a long period of time start to work things out to know which movements are risky movements, which movements might provoke pain. And just to give our listeners out there a very evocative idea of what that might be, many of those lower back injuries occur from starting the lawnmower. So think about your push lawnmower and you're bending over at your waist, so that's a hinge movement. You're reaching down to grab the starter pull thingy, yeah, and then you're pulling that. So we call that a flexion with rotation under load. So if you think about that combination of movements, starting the lawnmower, or it might be, you know, at the nightclub on a Saturday night, if you're a geek like me and doing the lawnmower and the sprinkler on the dance floor, just be careful with those types of movements. So you just need to understand what those activities are and just work a little bit below that, so you're not flaring your pain up. It's not necessarily doing damage to you structurally, but your body will respond by saying, hey, Bern, I really didn't like that. That's one of those movements we agreed that is probably I'm a little bit worried about. And your body's only real negotiation point is pain. So it's going to hit you with a bit of pain if it says too much, Bern. Just learn from those lessons.
1: But positive.

0: Probably have a good excuse to avoid the lawn mowing on the weekend. Neil Chapman is your exercise physiologist and Associate Dean of Clinical Services at Bond Uni. Thanks, Neil.
1: Okay, and for all of those complaints that are kind of come in from wives or partners and their, you know, significant others aren't doing the lawn.
0: They stopped doing the lawn.
1: Please don't send them to me.
0: I told you there'd be a connection with the lawnmower, didn't I?
2: Barbara Miller here on PM at 6:05. A home, not a hotel. The opposition promises the biggest cuts to immigration in Australian history. Also, after its agent went rogue, an OpenAI executive is grilled at a parliamentary inquiry. And the race to save the tiny northern quoll.
3: We know from looking at other populations that when you have feral cats in the landscape, the population density of this species is 10 times less. And so when it's so low, it's very vulnerable to other threats.
2: Hope you can join me for PM just after the 6 o'clock news.
0: Almost 6 o'clock. Well, almost 7 o'clock if you're listening across the border, of course. Bruce Springsteen's going to get you a little closer. And we'll check the roads one more time with Jess as well.

0: Bruce Springsteen and Glory Days. Almost time for me to say farewell for a Tuesday.
1: 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Traffic.
0: Let's say hello one last time to Jess.
2: Our roads are

0: Certainly settling down for the evening across the Gold Coast. We do have a breakdown on the M1 through Oxenford. This is southbound off to the left-hand side at the exit 62 off-ramp. There are no delays surrounding it, which is great news. A little bit of slow traffic on the lead up to the Smith Street exit through Gaven, and slightly under pace as you approach Narang as well. Northbound for the M1, we do have a breakdown that's after the Currumbin Creek Bridge. Again, no delays for that one. And the journey out towards Brisbane for the rest of the trip on the M1 is looking absolutely beautiful. And Thomas Drive, a little crammed up before the Gold Coast Highway intersection through Surfers Paradise. I'm Jess Miller from ATN with the latest traffic on ABC Gold Coast.
1: Thank you very much, Jess. My name's Bern Young. 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

0: ABC News. Good evening, I'm Michael Bausch. Australia's peak business lobby group has warned that the coalition's newly unveiled migration cuts will damage the economy. The policy aims to slash net overseas migration to 100,000 people annually for 2 years, while eliminating 650,000 temporary visas over 4 years. The proposed freeze targets international students and temporary graduate visa categories across the university sector. Andrew McKellar from the Chamber of Commerce and Industry says reducing skilled worker numbers directly undermines the country's financial future.
1: The reality is that if we are going to cut levels of migration to the extent that the coalition says that it will, that will undermine the growth rate of the Australian economy and our future growth potential. And that is not a good thing.
0: Police are seeking public help as they investigate the death of a man in his 60s south of Brisbane. His body was found this morning at a Logan unit complex. Officers had gone to the address to conduct a welfare check. Detective Inspector Ian Galpin says a homicide investigation is now underway.
2: The time frame that we're looking at is between 4 p.m. yesterday afternoon and 8 a.m. this morning. But again, we keep an open mind to these things. So if anyone saw anything suspicious or has any information that may be relevant to the investigation, would really, really appreciate if they could contact police.
0: A labourer who defied a union blockade has told the Queensland CFMEU inquiry he was later terrorised and bashed outside his home. Fo R. Lam gave evidence today, telling the commission he was repeatedly punched and struck with a metal bar. It happened in August 2024, 3 months after he forced his way through a picket line at the Dutton Park Cross River rail site. The hearing resumes tomorrow. An investigation's underway into a fatal Defence Force accident in the Top End. 28-year-old Corporal Brendan Hannam died in a military vehicle rollover at a training base southeast of Darwin. It happened late yesterday. 5 colleagues were injured. Defence Personnel Minister Matt Keogh says it's a terrible tragedy.
3: Our condolences go out to that soldier's family and friends and the entire Australian Army community. It's very sad whenever we lose anyone from our Australian Defence Force, no matter the circumstances.
0: Police are investigating the alleged assault of a child by a coach at a Brisbane gymnastics club. Authorities were notified last week. Splits Gym at Sumner Park says the trainer has been provisionally stood down. In an email to parents, it says the peak body, Gymnastics Australia, has also been informed. Best-selling UK author Geoffrey Archer has died at the age of 86. His tumultuous career was marked by a political scandal and prison time, as the BBC's Ione Wells reports.
4: A Conservative MP before he was 30, he had to step down after a disastrous investment brought financial ruin. Writing restored his fortune. His books sold in their millions. Margaret Thatcher made him deputy party chairman. In 1986, he resigned over newspaper claims he had slept with a sex worker but won £500,000 in the subsequent libel action. Just over a decade later, he was the Tory candidate for Mayor of London until a friend revealed Archer had asked him to provide a false alibi in the libel trial. He went to prison for 2 years. He later resumed his writing career, but his dreams of a political career never recovered.
0: In rugby, the Wallabies are riding a wave of momentum as they prepare for Saturday's first leg of the Bledisloe Cup. They'll take on the All Blacks at Eden Park, where Australia hasn't tasted victory in 40 years. Australia is undefeated in 5 games under new coach Les Kiss, flanked

0: kicker, Fraser McWright, says the side is keen to keep improving.
1: We're understanding of where we're at and how much better we need to get, and we just don't want to talk the talk, we want to walk the walk and be able to deliver it.
0: Queensland's weather, there's a severe thunderstorm warning for damaging winds and large hail for parts of the Capricornia, Wide Bay, Burnett and the Central Highlands and Coalfields. Showers and storms tomorrow for central districts as well as the southern inland, mostly fine elsewhere. Brisbane, 18 to 28, the Sunshine Coast, 16 to 27, the Gold Coast, 15 to 26 and the Ipswich, 14 to 29. Mainly fine in the southeast on Thursday and Friday, a possible shower for Saturday. 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
2: Good evening. Welcome to PM. I'm Barbara Miller on Gadigal Land in Sydney. Tonight, a home, not a hotel. The opposition promising the biggest cuts to immigration in Australian history. Also, after its agent went rogue, an OpenAI executive fronts a parliamentary inquiry and the race to save the tiny northern quoll.
3: It's not just because they're cute and fluffy, but they've got a really important role to play in the landscape. All these species have evolved together, there's a balance, and it's just about restoring that balance.
2: Declaring Australia should be a home, not a hotel, the federal opposition leader Angus Taylor has outlined the coalition's long-awaited migration policy. The coalition said if elected, it would reduce net overseas migration to 100,000 in the first 2 years before gradually increasing it again to level off at 160,000 by year four.
4: What we are proposing today is the biggest cut to immigration in the history of this country. That is what is necessary right now, given the failures of the Labor government. That will take pressure off roads, off schools, off infrastructure, off houses.
2: Let's get into some of the details of the policy announcement with Evelyn Manfield, political reporter in Canberra. Evelyn, thanks for joining us. It seems temporary visa holders would be most impacted by these cuts. Just talk us through the numbers, if you would.
5: Yeah, Barb, the proposal here from the coalition is to cut temporary migration by about 650,000 visas or people over 4 years. So the biggest cuts are going to come from bridging and temporary protection visas. So that will drop from around 414,000 to 20,000. Then you've got people on temporary graduate visas. That is going to be hugely cut as well, from around 270,000 to just 10,000. So there'll be some limited options there for people in areas like health and education. Student visas, they'll get a slashing as well by around 73,000. So this is all part of this discussion more broadly we've been having about net overseas migration. And you went through some of those numbers earlier, but just to recap, it's a dramatic cut in the first year, a cap of 100,000, and then eventually in year four, getting it to 160,000. After that, the plan is to base it on housing completion. So still a lot more discussion to have in that space. As for the budget impact, the opposition is saying that this will be neutral. They're yet to release their proper costings. They say they'll do that before the election. We didn't get those today, but of course, we'll be keeping a close eye on that in reaction to Barbara.
2: Yeah, as you say, really quite dramatic cuts foreseen there. But the coalition is saying pubs will be staffed, fruit picked and homes built under this plan. What details did we hear there?
5: Yeah, this is essentially some response to concern that we were getting from regional communities who rely on backpackers in tourism industries and, food, agricultural areas as well. So what the coalition is proposing as part of this is to reverse this ballot system for extending your working holiday visa that Labor put forward just recently. So their proposal is to have this ballot, and that would be for people wanting to extend to a second year, that'd be capped at 45,000, down from 57,000. And then the third year places would be capped at 5,000, down from 31,000. The coalition has said, nope, we're not going to go ahead with that. What we're going to propose is to treat regional communities and cities very differently in terms of where backpackers go. So they're going to raise fees for people extending their visa unless you're going out to a regional community. So the idea there is to ease those concerns from regional workforces. Not just that, but in terms of other sort of workplace-related categories, they're also creating what's going to be called a skilled project visa, 15,000 people a year. Those visas are going to be specifically tied to major projects. And in terms of skilled visas, temporary ones, they're also proposing to increase that actually by 60,000 people.
2: And migration, of course, has increasingly become a hot-button issue. The government and the coalition hope not to see voters to One Nation over it. And Angus Taylor today was keen to demonstrate that he understood voters' concerns.
4: They're frustrated. In many cases, they're angry. And I get it. There's good reason to be angry. We saw interest rates go up again last week. We've seen small businesses just being punished by this country. We're seeing new taxes being imposed. We're seeing a loss of control of our borders. And Australians are angry. And I share that view. I share that.
2: Evelyn, you've spoken about how the coalition's proposal differs from the government's in terms of backpackers, but in broad terms, how does what they've outlined today compare to what we've heard from Labor and One Nation?
5: I think the useful sort of measure to look at when comparing is this net overseas migration, which, as we've been talking about so much over recent weeks, is the number of people coming into Australia for 12 months or more, minus those leaving. So the current NOM, as we're calling it, is 292,000. What Labor has put forward for NOM is 245,000 and then getting to 225 by 2028. What One Nation is proposing is much more dramatic. They want to get migration into negative territory and then have this ceiling eventually of 130,000. So, look, Pauline Hanson today has claimed that she is driving this migration debate, leading the major parties into this migration discussion. Certainly, as you said, it is a very hot topic politically, and this context of what, in particular, One Nation is proposing in light of how they're succeeding in the polls at the moment is really important context to consider when you look at what the major parties are putting forward.
2: Evelyn Manfield in Canberra. Well, let's get some reaction to the coalition's migration proposals. Labor warns the proposed changes could see some sectors suffer mass worker shortages, and industry reaction has been mixed, as Angus Randall reports.
6: For opposition leader Angus Taylor, action on migration is simple.
4: The numbers have to come down and the standards have to go up.
6: Speaking before the coalition's policy announcement, Veterans Affairs Minister Matt Keogh said the opposition's migration policy would be catastrophic for the Australian economy.
7: I think the coalition's going to have to explain why it wants to smash the Australian economy with this approach. And it needs to say to the Australian people, you know, which hospitals are now not going to have enough staff to operate.
6: One Nation has pledged to put net overseas migration into the negatives over 3 years. Party spokesman and former UK MP Tom Hunt says the coalition is acting out of desperation.
8: One Nation and Pauline, we have credibility on immigration. We can be trusted on immigration. You know we'll deliver on it.
6: International students are firmly in the coalition's sights. The opposition wants to eliminate temporary graduate visas, which allow most international students to live and work in Australia for up to 3 years after they graduate. Angus Taylor says graduates would need to go home and apply for a temporary skilled visa if they wanted to remain in Australia after their studies. Phil Honeywood is the CEO of the International Education Association of Australia. He says every country competing with Australia for international students allows them to stay for a few years post-graduation.
9: These young people often, they want to try before they buy. They want to use their Australian qualification to get a skill in our economy before they even go back home, or we have the chance to pick the best and the brightest and say, look, you can stay here.
6: The coalition proposals would cut the number of international students at Australian universities to below 25% of total enrolments. Phil Honeywood says such a drop in student intake would have dire financial consequences.
9: Without that income, our universities are really going to be in incredible financial strain.
6: Under the proposal, the amount of working holiday maker visas, often known as backpacker visas, would still be cut, but at a slower rate than other visa types. Nationals leader Matt Canavan says this visa is not part of what he sees as the problem with the current system.

0: The people invariably in that program are working, it's in their title, and they're often working in remote and rural and regional parts of our country where they're not the same housing pressures in our cities.
1: The head of the National Farmers Federation, Michael Gurin, says his industry can't fill a lot of that workforce locally, so he's glad to see working holidaymaker visas supported by the coalition.
2: A very important step in the right direction, and we're now calling for the government and all political parties to back the broader reform to recognise and understand fully the needs of food security in Australia, the needs of regional Australia, and the needs of those family farms that produce that food we take for granted every day.
1: Angus Taylor says under his government, migration limits would be linked to housing completions, aiming to reduce stress on housing supply. Tim Reardon is the chief economist of the Housing Industry Association. He says demand for housing is so high, it could take years before the effects of lower migration would be felt in the housing supply figures.
3: The growth in population over recent years has been unsustainable from a housing supply perspective. And even with migration lowered significantly, we will continue to build homes at capacity for at least the next 2 years.
1: Tim Reardon says the construction industry is a heavy employer of both highly skilled migrants and relatively low-skilled labour. So for him, it's less about the exact migration numbers and more about predictable migration policy.
3: We are concerned about a boom-bust cycle. We've certainly seen other countries, such as the United Kingdom and Canada, move to zero migration policies. And that's something that we should be concerned about, and certainly not something that is supportive of a stable and reliable economy.
1: Master Builders Australia has welcomed the move to prioritise skilled migrants, but is awaiting more detail. One area of concern is the significant reduction in the number of bridging visas, which allows someone to stay in Australia while they await a decision on their visa. Angus Taylor says applicants should head back overseas while they wait, but Master Builders CEO Danita Warne worries any system that forces a migrant to leave the country before they can apply for their next visa could add needless complications.
4: What if we have, for example, an international student that has graduated building and construction? We want them to work straight away. Could we, instead of having to leave the country and come back, can they in fact just change visas? They are the types of conversations we'll need to have with the coalition.
5: That's the CEO of Master Builders, Danita Warne, Angus Randall reporting there. Condolences are being offered tonight to family and friends of an Australian soldier killed in a military vehicle rollover in the Northern Territory. The 28-year-old man died yesterday and five other soldiers were injured at the Mount Bundy training area southeast of Darwin. The number of soldiers killed in training in recent years has prompted a campaign to build a national memorial in Canberra to honour their sacrifice. But so far, it doesn't have funding. Rachel Hayter reports.
6: About 100 kilometres southeast of Darwin is the Mount Bundy training area. The former cattle station is now a more than 100,000-hectare live-fire training site used by the Australian and US militaries. It was there yesterday afternoon 28-year-old Australian soldier Corporal Brendan Hannam was killed in a military vehicle rollover. The young man's untimely death acknowledged today by Chief of Army Lieutenant General Susan Coyle.
7: My heart goes out to his family, as well as to his mates, the unit, and across broader Army as well. It hits home. It's like they're your own kids.
6: Five other Army personnel were also injured in the rollover. The Northern Territory Chief Minister, Leah Finocchiaro, says emergency services responded to the crash.
8: The Northern Territory supported two injured evacuations by helicopter to Royal Darwin Hospital at about 7:30 last night, and another three by plane at about 9:30.
6: The Northern Territory Police Commissioner, Martin Dole, has confirmed his officers are helping with the investigation.
9: We have sent police resources to the training facility to assist defence in those investigations.
6: The Chief of Army says military police and the Land Accident Investigation Board will investigate, and the process will take some time. The Minister for Defence Personnel, Matt Keogh, says military training safety is already being examined.
10: We also have been making sure that our training systems are fit for purpose and that training is conducted in the safest way possible, and that's something that we've engaged with Army and the entire Defence Force around.
6: In a statement, the Prime Minister Anthony Albanese says the nation's thoughts are with the family, friends and colleagues of all the soldiers involved, and there are no safe or easy

0: days for those who serve in our country's name. Defence Minister Richard Marles says we've experienced a tragic loss of one of our finest soldiers. Opposition leader Angus Taylor also offered his condolences.
1: War fighters put their lives on the line even when they're not

0: does a great job at protecting its troops. But the reality of training is that it's risky.
1: This is the second death of an Australian soldier this year. Warrant Officer Class 2 Lachlan Muddle from the Special Air Service Regiment died during a training exercise in Jervis Bay in May. There's currently no national memorial for ADF soldiers who have died in training accidents. The Peacekeepers and Peacemakers Veterans Association has been spearheading a campaign to build one on Anzac Parade in Canberra. They have placeholder approval from the National Capital Authority, but no funding to make it happen.
0: As of today, no. I had a meeting with Minister Keogh some months ago, and whilst he is supportive of the project and has put his support behind us, he suggested that they will need to see a significant funding by the Australian community or the defence community before government can make funds available.
1: What's your reaction to that, given how many Australian soldier deaths we've seen in training? It's been a long time, thankfully, since an Australian was killed in war, but we've had a number of deaths in training.
0: Yeah, look, it's disappointing, obviously. This number that we need for the project, as per our project plan, is in the vicinity of $6 to $8 million. It's a rounding error for the way they do maths here in Canberra. $6 to $8 million could be someone's travel budget.
1: The Australian War Memorial's mandate is limited to honouring the deaths of personnel killed in war, not in training. But in 2016, a plaque was unveiled in the memorial's commemorative area, remembering the sacrifice of Australians who've died in training exercises.
2: Rachel Hayter reporting. Good to be with you on PM. I'm Barbara Miller, and all the programs, you can catch them live or later on ABC Listen. Two weeks after news broke that a rogue AI agent from OpenAI had hacked a Medicare website, a senior executive from the company has fronted a federal parliamentary inquiry. Chief Strategy Officer Jason Kwan's appearance before the Joint Select Committee on Artificial Intelligence, being held in Sydney, began with an apology.
3: During internal training and evaluation, our models accessed Australian government websites in ways they were not directed to. That should not have happened. We also should have handled our response better. We are sorry, and we know we have work to do to rebuild trust with the Australian people.
2: PM's Alison Shaw has been following the hearing. Alison, a pretty contrite Jason Kwan there. What did he say to the committee to try and assure them that OpenAI was, as he said, committed to doing that work to rebuild trust?
4: Well, Barbara, Jason Kwan is one of the company's US executives who's flown out to appear before this committee, and he's reiterated what the company said last month and apologised again for this hack that saw multiple Australian government websites accessed or potentially accessed in an unauthorised way by a rogue AI agent. And Jason Kwan has said additional monitoring has been put in place since the Medicare hack. He says training models are now being monitored in real time during tests, and that an alarm is triggered if they interact with the internet in a way that they're not supposed to.
2: One of the reasons it caused so much alarm here was because it had taken OpenAI several months to inform authorities. What did he have to say on that front?
4: Well, this was a big source of contention this afternoon. OpenAI's executive was really grilled over who knew what and when regarding the Medicare hack. And Senator David Pocock led some of that questioning. Here's a little bit of that exchange between Senator Pocock and Jason Kwan from OpenAI.
5: I mean, I assume someone in your government relations teams or someone in your company has mobile phone numbers of ministers and various people in government. How come there wasn't that contact? Why did you just send an email to some arbitrary department email?
6: So, again, I think that on retrospect, we should have done what you were suggesting. And so the reason why it happened the way that it did is I think people were thinking about this as a technical situation and they wanted to contact the technical counterparties, but it's not good enough.
4: Now, Jason Kwan says that OpenAI had learned its lesson, that it was better to inform impacted parties, even if there was limited information available. And he acknowledged the process of notifying Australian authorities about the hack was unsatisfactory, that the delay in informing people was too long.

0: long and that information should have been shared much sooner, but also agreed that the processes informing people internally in the company about the hack could have been a lot better. And he said he wanted to make sure something like this doesn't happen again.
1: And OpenAI is kind of the headline act because of this incident, but they're not the only ones fronting the committee, are they?
0: That's right. Tech company Anthropic also had a representative giving evidence at today's AI inquiry, although about half of that was in-camera evidence or closed to the public. But during the public session, Anthropic's head of safeguards, Dave Orr, also spoke about what would happen if his company had been involved in an accidental hacking event like the one that occurred with OpenAI and Medicare. And he says if that happened, the Australian government would be notified within days that they have a policy around this notification process to victims. And Mr. Orr also says that the company has not found any instances of its models breaching any Australian sites. This afternoon, representatives from Google and Microsoft have also appeared before the inquiry, and they've been discussing issues around security, data centres, and also copyright laws for creators.
1: Alison Shaw there. The northern quoll is small, cute, and quite hard to catch. That's partly because of the wild terrain the marsupial inhabits, and partly because predators have reduced the northern quoll's numbers so much that it's now endangered. Conservationists in North Queensland have now built a sanctuary to try to ensure the species' survival. Baz Ruddick reports.
2: In the dead of night, a team of ecologists are checking traps. They're looking for the northern quoll. Around 35 centimetres in length, it's furry, spotted and undeniably adorable. It does, however, have very sharp teeth.
3: We're chasing those females. They might have a slightly restricted home range at the moment while they've got bubs on board.
2: The northern quoll is the smallest of Australia's four quoll species. It's earned a reputation as one of the most ferocious. But finding the animal is no easy feat.
3: As you saw, northern quolls can inhabit some pretty gnarly country, so it can be a pretty challenging project to be out there scrambling around those rocky, bouldery hills. So, yeah, fending off green ants as we go.
2: That's Felicity Lotelier, a senior ecologist with the Australian Wildlife Conservancy. The organisation wants to relocate around 20 females with young to a 950-hectare fenced, predator-free safe haven.
3: Part of this reintroduction, we've identified four broad source populations.
2: The animal was once abundant and had an unbroken habitat range from southeast Queensland up to the top of the continent, across the Northern Territory and west to the Pilbara. John Konoski is the chief science officer with the AWC. He says cats, foxes, pigs and habitat loss have all played a role in the downfall of the species.
4: In Australia, we've caused so much damage to the environment in the last 100-150 years. The loss of these small to medium-sized mammals is a thing that's happened right across the continent.
2: Even the invasive cane toad has played a role. The quoll has developed a taste for the poisonous amphibian. The haven is cat-free.
4: If this reintroduction is successful, it will be the only population of the northern quoll on the mainland where there's no feral cats. We know from looking at other populations that when you have feral cats in the landscape, the population density of this species is 10 times less.
2: The haven's fence keeps predators out, but the animals inside can escape. By design, it is an exclosure rather than an enclosure. The idea is that once a population has established within it, the quolls will move out freely and repopulate the surrounding areas. John Konoski again.
4: So we aim to get a thriving population going in the safe haven, and then the quolls will naturally disperse over the fence into the landscape. They've already started doing it a little bit early, and we're hoping that by 2050 they've repopulated the entire Cowan and Seaview ranges, which is the ranges between Townsville and Ingham.
2: For the conservationists behind the project, restoring the quoll is about more than saving a single species.
3: It's not just because they're cute and fluffy, but they've got a really important role to play in the landscape. All these species have evolved together. There's a balance, and it's just about restoring that balance.
2: Over the next 3 years, the population inside the safe haven will be closely monitored, and more animals will be added.
3: For me, at the end of the day, when I have northern quolls popping down to the homestead and sniffing around our chook pen, that'll be a sign that this has been successful to me.
2: 3 years ago, another native marsupial, the northern betong, moved into the enclosure and is now thriving. The hope is the ferocious northern quoll will play nice with its new neighbour and follow suit.
1: Basra.

0: ABC News, good evening, I'm Michael Bausch. The Coalition's unveiled a sweeping immigration policy aimed at curbing Australia's population growth. Under the two-year plan, the annual intake will initially be capped at 100,000 entries. The overhaul would also remove about 650,000 temporary visa holders from the system over 4 years. Opposition leader Angus Taylor says a drastic reset is needed to fix a broken system.
1: What we are proposing today is the biggest cut to immigration in the history of this country. That is what is necessary right now, given the failures of the Labor government.
0: Queensland's Premier has repeated his demand for the federal government to scrap proposed cuts to disaster funding. The Commonwealth usually pays about 65% of the recovery bill, but wants to cap that at 50%. Both the state government and local councils have strongly opposed the funding overhaul, which was flagged in June. David Crisafulli says it'll be a body blow for regional communities trying to rebuild.
2: Councils, big and small, north and south, east and west, left and right, they are all on a unity ticket that this would be an absolute unmitigated disaster for communities during a disaster when they have to pick up the pieces.
0: Meantime, Queensland authorities are warning the state is in for a summer of severe weather on multiple fronts. Joshua McIntosh reports.
3: One or two cyclones with a Category 3 strength or above typically cross the Queensland coast each storm season. Laura Bokel from the Weather Bureau says after two Category 5 systems last year, this year could be severe again.
4: There is an increased chance of seeing a cyclone that is severe, with warmer sea surface temperatures forecast to develop over the coming months.
3: The Bureau is also predicting warm temperatures across large parts of the state, as well as below average rainfall till December. Queensland Fire Commissioner Steve Smith says that'll elevate the fire risk.
5: We expect those conditions to deteriorate, and we need people to understand that this season could be very significant.
3: People are being urged to prepare now.
0: The Prime Minister and opposition leader have led national condolences after the death of a soldier in a military vehicle crash. The accident happened late yesterday in the Northern Territory, as Rio Davis reports.
6: Five other soldiers involved in the fatal vehicle rollover at the Mount Bundy training area southeast of Darwin were flown to Darwin, where they remain in hospital. The loved ones of the 28-year-old soldier who died in the crash have asked for privacy. Prime Minister Anthony Albanese says the nation's thoughts are with the fallen soldier's family, while the opposition leader Angus Taylor says it's a tragic reminder Australia's warriors put their lives on the line every day. The Department of Defence is investigating the incident with assistance from NT Police.
0: A Gold Coast woman previously cleared of murdering two of her adult children has walked free from court after being sentenced for social security fraud. Talissa Saganto reports.
7: Marie Crabtree pleaded guilty in the Brisbane District Court to one count of fraud and two counts of obtaining financial advantage. The court heard she fraudulently received $12,000 in government payments for a child who was no longer in her care in 2017. She also received $140,000 from a New South Wales support service between 2010 and 2015 that she wasn't entitled to. She was convicted and not further punished for the fraud and was handed 1 month sentences for each Commonwealth offence, but with time served was free to leave court. Crabtree was previously charged over the alleged murders of her 18-year-old daughter and 26-year-old son. She was acquitted of one murder at trial earlier this year, and prosecutors dropped the remaining charge.
0: To sport now, Australian cricket all-rounder Cameron Green is in doubt for Friday's first test against South Africa in Durban. He's struggling to overcome an abdominal muscle injury suffered while playing in the recent ODI series. Rookie Cooper Connolly or recalled batsman Nick Maddison could fill the vacancy if Green is in fact ruled out. Queensland's weather, there's a severe thunderstorm warning this evening for damaging winds and large hail for parts of the Capricornia, Wide Bay Burnett, as well as the Darling Downs and Granite Belt. Showers and storms tomorrow for central districts and the southern inland. They'll be widespread at times between Gympie and Rockhampton. Mostly fine elsewhere, Brisbane 18 to 28, mainly fine in the southeast on Thursday and Friday, a possible shower for Saturday. ABC News.
8: Our thoughts and prayers are with the family who are obviously devastated by this loss, and of course the support of our entire community is there for all of our service personnel who will be feeling this loss immensely.
9: Details begin to emerge about how a 28-year-old Australian soldier died at the huge Mount Bundy training complex in the Top End. It's the second soldier to die in an Australian training exercise this year. And a new search in the dense scrubland of WA's southwest for a missing daughter and granddaughter caught up in a doomsday cult.
10: I felt good actually doing something out there, making a path clear to do the search. It felt good.
9: My name's Alex Barwick. You're listening to Australia Wide, coming to you from Arinda Country in Mbantwa Alice Springs. We start the program in the midst of the ongoing debate about what Australia's migration intake should look like in the coming years. The opposition has finally revealed its plan. One Nation was first to share its intention to slash migration. The government followed suit in mid-September with a focus on international students and their families and on backpackers. But the opposition is describing its plan as the biggest cut to immigration in the history of the country. Under their proposal, net overseas migration would be reduced to 100,000 per year for the first 2 years of a coalition government, before increasing to 160,000 by the fourth year. Here's opposition leader Angus Taylor.
1: That will take pressure off roads, off schools, off infrastructure, off houses. And that will ensure that our country has the breathing space it needs after the record levels of immigration under Labor.
9: But how would the opposition's plan affect regional Australia, where migrants so often fill professional gaps in healthcare, power, agriculture, and play a key role in tourism? Deputy Liberal leader Jane Hume immediately tried to ease concerns that the migration cut proposed would lead to worker shortages in the bush.
11: A Liberal and National government will put skilled migration first, promising, prioritising the skills that Australia needs and maximising the economic contribution of every migrant that we welcome. Our plan gets the balance right. We'll bring in migration, we'll bring our migration numbers down, but we'll make sure at the same time that we bring in the right people with the right skills to meet Australia's needs. Pubs will still be staffed, fruit will still be picked, and houses will be built. But the system will be managed.
9: Jane Hume speaking there, and the head of the National Farmers Federation has welcomed aspects of the Coalition's migration policy, but wants to see more detail. Under the newly unveiled plan, the Coalition has vowed to cut 650,000 temporary visas over 4 years, but the amount of working holiday maker visas would only be cut by around 23,000 over that period. NFF CEO Michael Gurin says the proposal will come as a relief to regional Australia.
12: Although we haven't seen the detail, an incredible relief to regional Australia, an incredible relief to agriculture. We've just seen in the last couple of months, with the slowdown of those working holiday maker visa applications, some real pinch points. So to see the opposition coming out today and saying those working holiday maker visas are understood for what they do, very welcome news.
9: But in contrast, Veteran Affairs Minister Matt Keogh says the opposition's migration policy would be catastrophic for the Australian economy. He says the proposal would be devastating for healthcare, construction and regional economies that rely on migrants.
13: I think the Coalition's going to have to explain why it wants to smash the Australian economy with this approach. And it needs to say to the Australian people, you know, which hospitals are now not going to have enough staff to operate. This would smash opportunities for healthcare to be not just for the Australian community in general, but for veterans as well.
9: Veteran Affairs Minister Matt Keogh. And we'll continue to bring you more reaction from across regional Australia in the coming days.
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9: We head to the Top End next. An Australian Army soldier has died during a training exercise, and five others have been injured at a Northern Territory training site. It's about 100 kilometres southeast of Darwin, the massive Mount Bundy training area. Allies from around the world use the facility for live fire training, and unsurprisingly, it's the Australian Defence Force that regularly uses the site. It's also worth noting that Monday's death is not the first at this site. Darwin reporter Olivana Lothouris is with me. Olivana, thanks for speaking to Australia Wide. At this stage, how much do we know about what happened?
14: Yeah, hey Alex. Well, this is still a story that is very much developing, and we're still trying to piece together exactly how this tragedy unfolded. But what we do know and what the Australian Defence Force have confirmed is that this accident occurred as the result of a military vehicle rollover, which was participating in a defence training exercise. There were six Australian Army soldiers inside that vehicle at the time. One tragically died. That is a 28-year-old man. The other five were taken to hospital as a result of their injuries.
9: Can you describe for us what this Mount Bundy training complex looks like and the sorts of things that are being done there?
14: It's 10,000 hectares. And Alex, it's mostly just kind of looks like the Outback Territory. And if you know, your listeners aren't familiar with what that looks like, it's pretty inhospitable land. It's bushy, it's dusty, it's rocky. And of course, for the military, especially for the Army, that makes for pretty ideal place to train soldiers. Mount Bundy training area is primarily used by the Australian Army and also allied forces for live fire training exercises. What we understand about what happened yesterday is this occurred, you know, sometime in the afternoon, in the late afternoon. Police responded to this vehicle rollover at about 4:20 on Monday afternoon, and at around 7:30, two of those injured soldiers had to be chopped out to Royal Darwin Hospital. And then a couple of hours later, three other soldiers were taken by plane to hospital to receive treatment for their injuries.
9: And what have police had to say about the coronial investigation that will now take place?
14: Yeah, so we heard from the Northern Territory's Police Commissioner, Martin Dole. He gave some very brief comments this morning, and basically what he said was that Northern Territory Police have, provided resources and personnel to assist in investigating exactly what unfolded on Monday afternoon.
15: We have sent police resources to the training facility to assist defence in those investigations. And we can't comment on the cause of the injury to the defence personnel, but we are assisting and we're helping to investigate on behalf of the coroner.
9: Olivana, there has previously been a death at this training facility, hasn't there?
14: That's right, Alex. Tragically, in 2017, so almost a decade ago now, a 25-year-old soldier was shot and killed during one of those live fire training exercises which take place at Mount Bundy training area. His death was the subject of a fairly extensive coronial investigation and inquest in 2019. So this will be the second in the space of 10 years at that facility.
9: And a really tough time for the Australian Defence Force this year, because there has already been a death during training in 2026.
14: Yeah, Alex, that's right. There was another death involving another young soldier in Jervis Bay, which is down on the New South Wales south coast, in May. He sadly died when he collided with another paratrooper during another defence training exercise. So, as you say, a really difficult time for defence personnel.
9: Now, the Territory's Chief Minister, Leah Finocchiaro, has already spoken publicly about the soldier's death at Mount Bundy this week. What did she say?
14: Yeah, she expressed, you know, her deepest condolences for the families of those involved. And she also gave a few details around how the NT sort of assisted in airlifting those injured soldiers last night.
16: The Northern Territory supported two injured evacuations by helicopter to Royal Darwin Hospital at about 7:30 last night, and another three by plane at about 9:30 last night. Our thoughts and prayers are with the family, who are obviously devastated by this loss, and of course the support of our entire community is there for all of our service personnel who will be feeling this loss immensely.
9: We've also heard from several federal ministers and the Prime Minister as well today. What have they had to say?
14: Yeah, so we heard from the Federal Minister for Defence Personnel and Veterans Affairs, that's Matt Keogh, and he was asked about, you know, what his reaction was to this tragedy, but also about, you know, these multiple deaths, you know, of defence personnel during these training exercises. And he, you know, insisted that the government has been working with the Department of Defence to make sure that Australia's training exercises are fit for purpose and as safe as they can be. We've also heard from Richard Marles, who is the defence minister. You know, he said that this is a tragic loss. He described the 28-year-old who died as being one of our finest soldiers. And of course, we've also heard from the Australian Prime Minister, Anthony Albanese, who in a statement said, there are no safe or easy days for those who serve in our country's name. He said that this is a sad incident and a terrible reminder of what families take on when their loved one bravely puts on our nation's uniform.
9: Thanks, Olivana.
14: Thanks, Alex.
9: Olivana Lathouris reporting there from Darwin. My name's Alex Barwick. You're listening to Australia Wide. Let's head to the supermarket now. There are some big changes happening behind the scenes amongst the biggest players, and it has regional suppliers worried. Woolworths stirred controversy in August with its announcement that it will stop stocking Tasmanian beef nationally from 2027. The same week, Coles confirmed it would stop selling Coffs Coast bananas, pumpkins and cucumbers in an effort to simplify its supply chain. Now industry experts are claiming Australian supermarket giants are centralising their operations in a bid to cut costs through removing in-store butchers, introducing more own brand products and buying from middlemen or wholesales instead of directly from growers. Reporter Rani Fletcher has this story.
17: For the last 30 years, Coffs Coast banana farmer Amrit Singh has sold his produce to Coles through a wholesaler, an agreement he claims was worth hundreds of thousands of dollars a year. In August, the supermarket confirmed it would stop selling Coffs Coast bananas, cucumbers and pumpkins in a bid to simplify its supply chain. And Mr. Singh says his business has taken a hit.
18: If Coles don't reverse their decision, we'll have to start looking for merchants in Sydney markets or Brisbane markets or the Melbourne markets. Unfortunately, freight costs to getting access to those markets are going to be extremely high, and where we didn't have those costs at the moment.
17: Samuel Miller is the principal economist at New South Wales Farmers Association and says Coles and Woolworths have long been centralising their supply chains. He says one way they do so is through buying produce from a packhouse or middleman, which sells on behalf of a group of growers instead of buying directly from them. He says farmers who don't deal directly with the supermarkets have less power to negotiate their trade agreements.
19: Conflicts, issues, there may be interruptions in supply. If they can consolidate that down to just a few suppliers, then it's sort of up to those suppliers to take on all of that risk. Most farmers whose produce actually ends up on supermarket shelves are not actually dealing directly with Coles and Woolworths, those supermarkets. They're going through a supplier in the middle who's consolidating all of that, packing it up, sending it away according to what those supermarkets require. And so when those supermarkets make a decision like consolidating their suppliers, it affects not just that supplier in the middle, but it can affect dozens, 40 or 50 other farmers down the line. And while it's painful for that packhouse or farmer or supplier in the middle, the Food and Grocery Code of Conduct, as it's written, doesn't really seem to allow all of those other farmers who are nonetheless affected by that decision to have any recourse at all through that code of conduct.
17: The Food and Grocery Code of Conduct is mandatory for large grocery businesses and enforced by the Australian Competition and Consumer Commission, also known as the ACCC. It requires supermarkets to give suppliers a reasonable amount of notice when they change or cancel an order, along with ensuring they negotiate in good faith. Professor Gary Mortimer is a retail marketing expert with the Queensland University of Technology and says meat is one area

0: where the supply chain has been centralized.
1: We go back 15, 20 years. What shoppers would have seen is full-line butcheries in stores, trade butchers and apprentices working in stores. Over the last 10 to 15 years, what we've seen is that reduction of in-store processing back to centralised processing, where we see less trade butchers in stores.
0: Over the years, Professor Mortimer says there's been significant growth in own brand products being introduced by Coles and Woolworths, and this could put some producers at risk of disappearing from shelves.
1: It's estimated now that almost 1 in 3 products bought at a supermarket, over 30%, is a private label or own brand product. What we've seen is range rationalisation, so slowly cutting those ranges back. Now, naturally, you're not going to get your big famous national or global brands disappearing, but there is a risk that probably smaller bespoke brands that might be important in a particular town or particular area might disappear.
0: In a statement to the ABC, Coles says it's misleading to suggest that own brand product, fresh produce sourcing and changes to store operations are one centralisation strategy. It says aggregators, or middlemen, play an important role in fresh produce and give smaller growers a pathway to sell to major supermarkets. Woolworths says it's expanding and strengthening its supply chain network and has added several distribution centres in recent years.
2: Rani Fletcher finishing that report. We head to Western Australia now, where volunteers and locals have been busy scouring dense bushland in the hope of finding the whereabouts of 4 missing people. Chantelle McDougall, her daughter Leela, Simon Cadwell and Tony Popich vanished from the outskirts of the small West Australian town of Nanup in 2007. They haven't been heard from since, and an ABC Expanse podcast series called The Nanup 4 has been investigating their disappearance. Host and reporter Dominic Baines was involved in the search. Dom, thanks for speaking to Australia Wide.
3: Thanks for having me.
2: Before we get to the search, can you just remind us a little of the story of the Nanup 4?
3: So the Nanup 4 centres around Chantelle and Leela McDougall, Simon Cadwill and Tony Popich, who disappeared from the outskirts of Nanup in July 2007. And in the lead up to their disappearance, they told family and friends that they were moving to Brazil. But when they failed to get in touch, it was discovered that actually they hadn't travelled on their passports, their bank accounts were untouched. And in the ensuing police investigation, it was discovered that Simon Cadwill was actually living under a fake identity. His real name was Gary Felton, and he was actually operating an online cult where he espoused doomsday beliefs and spoke to his followers of a plan for a murder-suicide pact.
2: And I know your investigation certainly surfaced some new pieces of evidence and drew further attention to this case of the missing 4 that resulted in this search. So who was involved? And I know you were too. Tell me a little bit about the process.
3: Earlier this year, when the episode started coming out on the other side of the country in Tasmania, there was a search underway for another missing person, a young Belgian backpacker named Celine Cremaire. And you might recall that there was a citizen search for her, which was actually successful, and they did manage to find Celine Cremaire's remains in the Tasmanian wilderness. But out of that search was born a group called Follow, or Find Our Lost Loved Ones. But one of the members of that group actually listened to the Nanup 4 podcast and ended up getting in touch and offering his assistance to Chantelle and Leela McDougall's family to help conduct this search in Northcliffe. So that man, his name is Matt Strickland, he really led this search, but it also involved other members of Chantelle's family. One particular woman who came, she was actually part of the podcast too. She was an old friend of Chantelle's. Her name is Diane Abbott, and she wanted to come back and be part of the search too.
4: Oh, as soon as I heard it, I thought, Oh, yeah, no, I want to come down and help.
2: Dom, one of the reasons the search was in that location was because in the months after the disappearance, a group of prisoners doing community track clearing came across items of clothing and that smell of death in the area. You were able to track down one of those prisoners involved. Who was that and what did they say?
3: Yeah, so a few months ago, I started looking into whether or not I might be able to find any of those original prisoners who were there that day and found the items of clothing and reported that smell of death to their prison officer. And as far as I was aware, police had never spoken to them before, but I did actually manage to find one of them. He wanted to remain anonymous, but he did give a lot of really helpful information. He remembered the day really clearly. He always wondered what it was that he came across. I was able to put him in touch and connect him with the search volunteers and a man named Peter Greaves, who is a retired detective who's been helping out with the search. And he was able to recount some of his memories of that day to really kind of narrow down the search location. And we managed to capture some of that conversation, which has gone into the latest podcast episode, which you can have a listen to now.
5: My name's Peter Greaves. How are you? I know this is a fair while ago, so I just wanted to sort of pick your brain and see how much information you might be able to offer us.
6: They chat for about 15 minutes. Peter taking him back to that day 19 years ago, looking for any new clue. As we prepare to head out, Peter fills me in on what he said.
7: What did he tell you about what kind of clothing it was?
5: So the indication from them was it was a pair of jeans, which he wasn't 100% sure whether they were male or female jeans, because he couldn't tell. There was a pair of ladies' underpants and also a bra and a pair of flat shoes.
2: Dom, ultimately nothing was found. How did the family and volunteers feel?
3: When the decision was made to call off the search, it was pretty emotional. I think the last few days were, hope was kind of fading. You know, we all went into the search really hoping for a positive outcome to find any trace of Chantelle and Leela or Tony or Gary Felton. And as the days progressed and, you know, this area that they were searching was just so untouched. Yeah, it was a really difficult couple of days when people started kind of realising that the likelihood of finding anything was just so slim. And when that decision was made to call off the search, I know that there were volunteers who were just heartbroken that they weren't able to get the answers for Jim and Kath that they really wanted to. But yeah, I did catch up with Jim and Kath just as the search was wrapping up, and you know, they were pretty emotional. They were disappointed, but they were also just so glad that it had happened.
8: I felt good actually doing something out there, making a path clear to do the search. It felt good.
2: Dom, you really feel for Kath and Jim, don't you? What happens from here?
3: Well, look, Alex, it's not the end of the road. There are now people who are really invested in finding answers for Jim and Kath and for the family of Tony Popich as well. And they've now turned their attention back to Nanup, where this all kind of began, looking at the property, the bushland around where the four were living in that little blue house where Chantelle McDougall was last seen on the 14th of July 2007. They'll be conducting drone surveys of that area, trying to pick up any abnormalities in the ground there that might point to a final resting place. So it's certainly not the end. I think that there are now questions out of this search that the McDougall family now have, and possible leads that have sort of come out of this. So it won't be the end, and I guess the journey continues for them. But there are now so many more people invested in finding answers for them.
2: Dom, really good to talk to you.
3: Thank you so much.
2: That's ABC Expanse, the NANAP 4 podcast host and reporter Dominique Bayens, talking about the unsolved mystery of four people last seen in WA in 2007. And you can listen to that brand new episode that's just been released about the search wherever you get your podcast.

podcasts, or of course you can catch up on the whole season. And that's Australia Wide for today. My name's Alex Barwick. Thanks to the program's producer, Josie Sargent, and thank you for listening.

0: ABC News, good evening, I'm Michael Bausch. The Coalition has unveiled its migration policy, promising the biggest ever cut to Australia's annual intake. Here's political reporter Lexi Junowick.
1: If elected, the Coalition would reduce net overseas migration to 100,000 for 2 years before levelling it to 160,000 in the fourth year. The amount of temporary visa holders would be reduced by around 650,000 over 4 years. Opposition leader Angus Taylor says the nation needs breathing space.
2: And what we are proposing today is the biggest cut to immigration in the history of this country.
1: Mr. Taylor says the Coalition has been working with the Parliamentary Budget Office on its plan and is confident the measures proposed are budget neutral.
0: A parliamentary inquiry into AI drew both local media and international giants to the table today, but all eyes were on OpenAI and its executive Jason Kwon after last month's revelations of a Medicare hack. National AI reporter Cam Wilson has details.
3: OpenAI's chief strategy officer fronted the hearing to answer questions about how AI agents bypass security controls to hack into Medicare Statistics Reporting Service portal. Jason Kwon repeatedly apologised and vowed to be more transparent about breaches in the future.
4: Even if we don't fully understand the situation, we are just going to notify and start working through the situation collaboratively with the impacted party.
3: Polls show Australians trust artificial intelligence far less than other countries, but in an exclusive interview with the ABC, Mr. Kwon struggled to find an answer as to why that is.
4: So I can't explain the current sentiment.
3: OpenAI has vowed to improve safety and has now implemented an alert system for when models use the internet in ways they shouldn't.
0: There are fresh demands for the federal government to abandon plans to cut its share of disaster relief funding to the states. Queensland is leading the charges, Claudia Williams reports.
5: In June, the Commonwealth announced plans to equally split funding with states for disaster recovery. Premier David Crisafulli has again expressed his concern, along with the local government association. CEO Alison Smith says Queensland can't afford to have less funding when it needs it most.
6: Currently, the Canberra contribution is up to 75% of disaster recovery funding. Under what's proposed, Canberra is planning to drop that down to just 50%.
5: Labor leader Stephen Miles says he's urged his federal colleagues to ensure Queensland gets its fair share. A federal government spokesperson says the revamp will help streamline the system, but there won't be any changes this season while consultation continues.
0: Police have launched a homicide investigation at Logan, south of Brisbane. The body of a man in his 60s was found this morning at a unit complex in Woodridge during a welfare check. A crime scene has been declared. Detective Inspector Ian Galpin says it's unclear at this stage how he died.
7: Detectives and specialist investigators are now making inquiries at that location. At this point in time, the investigation is in its very early stages. And we are keeping an open mind. We are also speaking with a number of people who may be able to assist with our investigation.
0: A tradie has told the Queensland CFMEU inquiry he was ambushed and assaulted outside his home after crossing a union picket line. Will Murray has details.
8: Fo R. Lam was confronted by CFMEU members trying to block access to the Dutton Park Cross River Rail site in May 2024. Desperate to work that day, he managed to barge his way through the men who had linked arms to prevent entry. Mr. R. Lam told the inquiry he had a number of hostile interactions with the CFMEU afterwards and in August was assaulted while getting into his car to go to work. He said he was punched a number of times and hit with a metal bar, but managed to fight off the offenders. He said he was sure it was because he stood up to the union.
9: That's definitely those guys.
8: The hearing continues.
0: To finance, on the markets, the ASX 200 gained 49 points today to close at 8,736. The Australian dollar's been trading around 69.7 US cents. The weather, showers and storms tomorrow for central regions as well as the southern inland. They'll be widespread at times between Gympie and Rockhampton. Mostly fine conditions elsewhere, Brisbane 18 to 28, the sunshine

0: Coast 16-27, the Gold Coast 15-26, Ipswich 14-29. Mainly fine in the southeast on Thursday and Friday, a possible shower for Saturday. On Moreton Bay, seas around 1 metre. 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
4: Tuesday night and time for the quiz, Smart Casual. We had a holdover question, if you remember, from last night. We were talking about Elton John and his album Goodbye Yellow Brick Road, which had been released on this day yesterday. And the question that stumped us, but I think we're onto it now, about which of the songs on the Goodbye Yellow Brick Road album did lyricist Bernie Taupin say it's supposed to be futuristic? They were supposed to be a prototypical female rock and roll band out of science fiction. Automatons. Which song was it? There were some clues last night that were given. Dun, dun, dun, dun, dun, bum, bum. That was about as much as I gave away last night. If you think you know, give us a call, 1300 222 612. First person through gets a limited edition Smart Casual fridge magnet. So have a bit of a crack at the quiz tonight. Otherwise, we'll be asking about the TV series CSI. There's a question about Laverne and Shirley in there. Happy Days. All sorts of things. So, 1300 222 612. Which song from the album Goodbye Yellow Brick Road was supposed to be about a prototypical female rock and roll band? That's a clue. There we go. Probably not a great one, but a clue nonetheless. 1300 222 612. Now, 26 degrees at Charters Towers. We've got 23 in Cairns and 22 for Cooktown. Townsville, 23. Mackay, 22. Gladstone, 21. Rockhampton's on 23. 28 degrees for Emerald, 32 at Longreach and 32 at Mount Isa. Birdsville on 29. Charleville, 27. And Roma sitting on 23. Toowoomba's on 22 degrees. So is Bundaberg and the Gold Coast. Sunshine Coast on 20 and Brisbane on 23.
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4: Okay, and we've got a bit of a severe weather warning for parts of the Western Downs and South Burnett Council areas. The Bureau just saying that there's a severe storm likely to produce some damaging winds and large hailstones. The thunderstorm's moving towards the northeast and it's forecast to affect Jandowie about now and the ranges north of Jandowie by 7:30. So it's just one sort of ugly cell. There's a bit of rain about, especially in the inland areas at the moment, just having a bit of a look at the radar. So, yeah, if you can see some, you can see that cell that's just passed through Jandowie by the looks. There's another bit of rain headed towards Taroom. Otherwise, some just showers here and there through inland areas. So hopefully nothing much in that, but we'll keep an eye on it for you through the night. So just be aware. Maybe just keep an eye on the radar yourselves if you can.
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4: Okay, last night's Banger or Clanger was a banger by The Cure, Just Like Heaven. La,

Right, tonight's song on the chopping block. This song is 48 years old, and it's about a man who falls in love with a prostitute, a song used to excellent effect in the movie Moulin Rouge. It's in Rolling Stone's 500 Greatest Songs of All Time, and it was the first song the band performed live at the 2007 Grammy Awards, and in 2008, this song was inducted into the Grammy Hall of Fame. Now, it only got to number 34 on the Australian singles charts, but is Roxanne by the Police a banger or a clanger?

0: What are you going to do with that one tonight, Queensland? You're going to banger it. You're going to clanger it. 0467 922612 is the text line number. Vote now. B for banger, C for clanger. B for banger means we keep it, we love it, we hug it, we kiss it, we call it George. C for clanger means that I drop a bomb on it and we never play that song again in full on the evening's show. So over to you. Banger or clanger? The Police and Roxanne.
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0: We have 20 questions and loads of fun for the quiz tonight, starting off with a holdover question from last night that people knew the answer, but no one rang in. You all texted me. I love it when I get your text, don't get me wrong, but I can't give it to you on the text line. You've got to ring in. 1300 222612, just like Oman from Dalveen. Hello.
2: Hey, how you going?
0: Very well. Now, Oman, I do believe you are a first-time caller.
2: That is correct.
0: All right. Well, you need the fanfare of friendship. Are you ready?
2: I'm ready.
0: Here we go. Welcome to the Smart Casual Tribe, Oman.
2: Thank you. Thank you very much.
0: You're welcome, and I hope that you hear that noise every time you enter a room from now on. Okay, so the holdover question from, were you listening last night or are you just catching up?
2: I wasn't, just catching up.
0: All right, so we were talking about Goodbye Yellow Brick Road, which was released on this day, well, yesterday, a thousand years ago, a mid-last century, I like to say, and lyricist Bernie Taupin said this particular song was supposed to be futuristic. They were supposed to be a prototypical female rock and roll band out of science fiction. Which song is he talking about?
2: I'd say it would be Benny and the Jets.
0: Correct. I did not know that. Did you actually know that or just have a good crack at it?
2: I didn't know that it was supposed to be futuristic, but I know the song.
0: Yeah, it's a great song. I never really listened to the lyrics, so when I read that I thought, I need to go back and have a good listen to Benny and the Jets. All right, Oman, so well done you, because you have a smart casual fridge magnet coming your way, no matter what happens now with all the other questions. So we'll head to question two. It was on this day in the year 2000 that the TV series CSI Crime Scene Investigation debuted on CBS. Who sings the theme song?
2: Oh, you got me there.
0: Do you want me to play the theme song for you?
2: Yeah, that might help.
0: Here's a little bit. They're ringing any bells?
2: Is it The Who?
0: It is indeed The Who. Well done. Who Are You by The Who? All right. Question two. We're still on CSI. CSI, of course, was a huge success and has spun off into several.

0: several franchises. Which of these cities has not been the setting for a CSI franchise? So has not been. A, Chicago, B, Miami, or C, Las Vegas?
1: I'll go Las Vegas.
0: Las Vegas. No, oh, there is a CSI Las Vegas, but that's okay. You've got a fridge magnet and you can call us up anytime you like now.
1: That's fantastic. Thank you very much.
0: Thanks, Armand. I'm going to put you back to the lovely Lauren and she'll make sure that we get your address. Let's go to Graham at Wacol. Hi, Graham.
2: G'day, Kelly. How are you going?
0: I'm going very well. How is Cairns? Have you been wet today? So many places have been.
2: No, I'm in Wacol, not Cairns.
0: Oh, okay, you're in Wacol. I don't know why I said Cairns. Oh, Max is in Cairns, that's why. Max is in Cairns. Max is next cab off the rank. So sorry about that, Max. So Wacol was wet because everywhere in Brisbane was wet today.
2: Yeah, it was. I ended up going to the gym this morning, then I come out of the gym and it was pouring down. I'm like, God damn it.
0: Belting down, yeah. Well, I was sleeping soundly. Then there was a crack of thunder. And all of a sudden I had three cats and a dog on my bed all looking at me expectantly like, what's that? It's just a storm, you idiots. That happens every year. Anyhow, got lots of cuddles. That's all you could ask for. All right, CSI was a huge success, this series. Has
2: yes,
0: several
2: it was.
0: Franchises. Did you love it in the day, CSI?
2: I loved CSI. In fact, I still watch it.
0: Oh, yeah, it's a good show. So you would know this then. Which of these cities has not been the setting for a CSI franchise? Got left Chicago and Miami.
2: Chicago.
0: Chicago is correct. Because we definitely had a CSI Miami. Well done. We've had CSI Crime Scene Investigation, which was Las Vegas. CSI Miami, CSI New York, CSI Cyber, which was based out of Washington, and CSI Vegas, which would seem to be just CSI.
2: I'm led to believe, correct me if I'm wrong, I'm also led to believe there's a CSI Sydney.
0: Is a CSI Sydney. Yes. I've watched maybe three or four. It seemed good. I don't know why I haven't kept up with it, but have you watched any of it?
2: Yes, I have. Oh, I actually like one of the actors in it that used to be in Home and Away.
0: Oh, who's that?
2: Oh, I can't think of his name. He's the blondie-haired fella.
0: Okay. I'll see if Lauren can find out who it is, my producer. She's on it. She's typing away furiously. Okay, Graham, question four. Speaking of spin-offs, Laverne and Shirley and Mork and Mindy were both spin-offs of which very successful 70s sitcom? Were you alive in the 70s, Graham?
2: No, I'm an 84 baby.
0: Okay. So this might be a bit tough because all us 60s and 70s babies are like, yeah, we know this. Laverne and Shirley and Mork and Mindy were both spin-offs of which very successful 70s sitcom? Any idea?
2: Yeah, I'm sort of thinking of one.
0: Go on, have a crack.
2: Okay, you've already said Laverne and Shirley and Mork and Mindy, so it's not that.
0: No, because they were spin-offs of which show?
2: The only one I can think of is, but I think that was later. No, I'm not going to go with that. No, I think that's later.
0: Okay. You've got to give me an answer, Graham.
2: Okay, Golden Girls.
0: I love Golden Girls, but that's not it. But that's okay. Well done on the CSI questions.
2: Thank you.
0: Thank you, Graham, at Wacol tonight. Max is in Cairns. Hello, Max.
3: Hello, Kelly.
0: Okay, now, Max, this is way before your time. Have you got Mum there with you?
3: Yes.
4: Yes.
0: Okay, it might be before your time too, Mum, but we'll see how we go. All right, Laverne and Shirley and Mork and Mindy were both spin-offs of which very successful 70s sitcom?
3: Did they both
0: go on?
3: Robin Williams in them.
4: in it, didn't it?
0: Well, no. I mean, Morgan Mindy definitely had Robin Williams. He was one of the stars along with Pam Dorber. But he made his first appearance as an alien visiting Earth in this other TV series, and then they made him his own series because –

0: No, this is before me too. I'm trying to think of all the days I watched TV One as a child on like Ozstar.
1: Oh, I'm sorry, guys. I didn't think this would be this much trouble. Thank you, though, Max. You know I love having a chat with you.
2: Yeah, thank you.
1: There we go. Oh, no. Way before Max's time and even Mum's time, Andrew and Rascal, hello.
3: Good evening. No Rascal tonight.
1: Oh, just you?
3: Yeah, just me. I had to drive to the airport to pick a friend up.
1: Oh, hello, friend.
3: No, I've dropped her off. I'm now getting my lamb korma for tea.
1: Oh, nice. Oh, now we all want lamb korma for tea.
3: Yeah.
1: Good on you.
3: As well.
1: Oh. Garlic and cheese?
3: No, just garlic. I was listening to your clues and I'm going, why don't you just give it to them? What with Fonzie, Potsy, Ralph?
1: I actually don't think that would have helped.
3: Don't they know who it is?
1: No, they don't. Tell us.
3: It's Sunday, Monday, happy days.
1: Indeed. Now, Andrew, you would concur, by the time Mork from Ork, an alien, was visiting the Cunningham family, we'd run out of plot points.
3: Oh, well, yeah, Fonzie had jumped the shark at that stage.
1: Yes, literally jumped the shark. For those who don't know, the phrase jump the shark, which means when something has peaked and is now on its way down, came from an episode of Happy Days where Fonzie, in shorts, but still with his leather jacket on, water skied over a shark that was in an enclosure. Yeah. And that, my friends, is jumping the shark.
3: Yes.
1: Yep, so Happy Days. Laverne and Shirley, they were in it as special guests.
3: Yes, Richie's date at one stage.
1: Yes.
3: With Laverne.
1: Yeah, I think Laverne was Richie's date. Yeah. They were blind dates for Fonzie and Richie.
3: Yep.
1: Okay, so in total there were 5 live action and 2 cartoon spin-offs of Happy Days. Because they had, I only know of Chachi and, Chachi Loves Joni. I don't know what the other two were. Let's not think too hard.
3: Well, the animation was just a straight Happy Days continuation. But I don't know what the other one is.
1: No.
3: I'll look that up.
1: Indeed. Now, we were talking about actors both in Neighbours and CSI Miami, Alan Dale and Holly Valance, but I think we're up to CSI Sydney. Lauren?
3: Yeah.
1: Okay, so Happy Days. Let's have another question about Happy Days. Was set in the city of Milwaukee. Milwaukee is located on the western shore of which of the Great Lakes?
3: Lake Michigan.
1: Lake Michigan is correct.
3: Yep.
1: The only one located entirely in the United States.
3: Yeah.
1: There's also Lake Huron, Lake Ontario, not Lake America. It's not going to happen, Donald Trump. Give it up. Then you've got Lake Erie and Lake Superior, the largest by surface area and volume. All right. Question 6, Andrew, at Bald Hills going beautifully tonight. The great Richie Beno was born on this day in 1930. He captained the Australian cricket team from 1958 to 1963. What state did he play for?
3: I'm going to have a guess at Victoria.
1: At Victoria?
3: Mm-hmm.
1: Not Victoria, Andrew. But thank you.
3: I don't know much cricket. I'm following the women's heat this year. I've got my little tag. I can go to all the matches.
1: Oh, good on you.
3: I got really annoyed when you'd be watching and they'd be, there's a women's cricket at Allan Border. Where were the ads? And this year we're getting swamped, which is great.
1: Excellent. I'm glad you're going to go out and support the women. They do a great job.
3: They do.
1: Thanks, okay, Andrew. Enjoy that lamb korma.
3: All right. Bye.
1: Andrew at Bald Hills. No Rascal tonight. Katie's at Seven Hills and is probably thinking, oh, God, I don't want this question. Hi, Katie.
4: Hello, Kelly. How are you?
1: Good. All right. Cricket. Do you have good cricket knowledge?
4: Yes, I think I've got the answer, Kelly.
1: All right.
4: My dad used to watch and loved Richie Beno.
1: What state did Richie play for?
4: New South Wales.
1: Yes.

0: He did. Captain New South Wales 32 times. He was born in Penrith, went to high school in Parramatta. Goodness gracious. They're kind of tough suburbs, I'm surprised,
1: yes,
0: Richie.
1: Yes, absolutely.
0: I don't know what to say.
1: He was a first-class cricketer.
0: Yeah, absolutely. Okay, now what was Richie's trademark attire when he was in the commentary box? What was he always wearing?
1: The tie and his beige coat.
0: I'm going to give that to you. Wearing a cream white eggshell jacket.
1: Yeah.
0: I'm going to play that 12th man grab because it's hilarious. Yeah. With Richie describing his jacket colours.
1: His jacket, yes.
2: Now, what jacket do you want to wear? The cream, the bone, the off-white, the white, the ivy or the beige?
3: Yep. Sounds great, love. Thanks.
0: Any one of those.
1: Good day.
0: It was awesome, yep. And, of course, he came from Channel 9 owner Kerry Packer, who suggested the look to help Benno stand out from the rest of the commentary team.
1: Yes, and I love that they're still in, you know, some of the test matches that you still see the Richie Bennos in the crowd.
0: Oh, they're great, aren't they?
1: Yes.
0: You have a whole block of Richie Bennos.
1: Mm. I love it.
0: Now, it's good, Katie, that you like a bit of cricket because, funnily enough, cricketer Tony Gregg was also born on this day in 1946. Which team did he captain from 1975 to 1977?
1: What are the years again? 1975 to 1977.
0: Tony Gregg, remember Tony used to go out with the key?
1: Very tall man, yes.
0: Did the pitch test?
1: I'm born in the 80s, so I'm just trying to think. Because he was the English team?
0: English team is correct. Now, Tony Gregg was born in South Africa, but he qualified to play for the England cricket team because he had a Scottish father.
1: Yes, yes.
0: Yeah, there we go.
1: And his accent was always quite distinctive.
0: Hmm. We're going to go and put a key in the putch. Well, that was New Zealand. That was a very bad South African accent and English accent. Don't mess that up totally. I'll stop doing accents now.
1: Don't give up your day job.
0: That's right. Well, my night job is the case. This is Smart Casual, which is my night job, and on 612 ABC Brisbane and ABC across Queensland. The lovely Katie at Seven Hills playing the quiz tonight. And we are up to question 9. American actress Elizabeth Shue was born on this day in 1963, and she had quite the career in the 80s and 90s. She was in Karate Kid, Back to the Future, Part 2 and 3. Which 1988 film starring Tom Cruise and Brian Brown was she in?
1: Cocktail.
0: Cocktail is correct. Indeed. I've never seen that
1: movie. Oh, it's a great movie. You've got to watch it. Brian Brown is amazing. And, of course, Tom Cruise is pretty good to look at too.
0: Yeah. Young Tom.
1: Yes, it was a good movie. It's a great 80s film. The 80s was a great era for that.
0: It was too, wasn't it? And for soundtracks. Because the soundtrack to Cocktail was very popular. Question 10. It went to number one here in Australia. And it featured which song by the Beach Boys?
1: Kokomo.
0: Kokomo is correct. Although I do have a note here that says Brian Wilson was not involved in the song Kokomo, so is it really a Beach Boys song?
1: Oh, I can't say that. No, but that was in his period where he wasn't doing. Yes, he wasn't with the Beach Boys at that time.
0: That's it. It was probably one of their biggest hits.
1: Well, yes, but that was also with the man that played Jesse in Full House. He played the drums for it.
0: Oh, did he?
1: Yes.
0: I didn't know that.
1: John Stamos, yes.
0: I didn't know John Stamos played drums.
1: Oh, he's brilliant, yeah.
0: I need you to write the questions for this, Katie. I'm going to hand over a day to you and just go wild.
1: I'm fine. I'll keep my day job and night job.
0: Okay, you're not. We're just answering questions now. All right, we're going to just remind people of tonight's banger or clanger, but I'll get your opinion on this one as well. We'll just remind people, It's the police and Roxanne.

0: right. Are you going to go banger or clanger on that one, Katie?
1: Banger.
0: Banger. All right, we're adding that one to banger. You know, we actually had a quiz question about Seven Hills the other night.
1: Seven Hills in Queensland or Seven Hills in New South Wales?
0: Seven Hills in Queensland. Yes, it's named after the Seven Hills of Rome.
1: Rome, yes. And I grew up in Trajan Avenue, which is a takeoff of the Trojan horse.
0: Oh, because I know some of the area is named, some of the hills are actually named after the hills.
1: Named after the hills in Rome, yes.
0: Yeah.
1: Capitoline, Aquinas, Quirinal. Yeah, there's a lot of Roman history here.
0: Yeah. So whoever named that part of Brisbane had a thing for the Seven Hills
1: of
0: Rome.
1: So.
0: All right, now the banger or clanger, get your vote in tonight, 0467 922 612, B for banger, C for clanger. And Katie from Seven Hills, still with us on question 11. The lyrics of Kokomo describe two lovers taking a trip to a fictional place called Kokomo. Kokomo is not an actual beach.
1: No.
0: Besides, there is Kokomo, Indiana, and Kokomo, Mississippi. The only real word places that use the word Kokomo were inspired by the song. Can you name one actual place that is named in the lyrics of Kokomo?
1: Bermuda?
0: Yes.
1: Chicago, Montego, yes.
0: Yeah, all of them. Here we go.

0: Okay, now I think we get a list off of the song, of the places.
1: Yes.
0: Oh, no, it's going to take too long. Anyhow, yep, Aruba, Jamaica, Bermuda, Bahama.
1: I
0: want
1: to take you to Bermuda,
0: Bahama. Come on, pretty mama. Key Largo, Montego.
1: Yeah.
0: Baby, why don't we go
1: down to Kokomo?
0: Yeah.
1: Get there first, then we'll take it slow. This is a good one.
0: It is. There's also Martinique, Montserrat, Port-au-Prince and Moustique that are mentioned. Well done. Question 12. We're off Kokomo now. French aviator and fighter pilot Roland Garros performed many early aviation feats, such as the first ever airplane crossing of the Mediterranean Sea in 1913. And such was the esteem in which he was held that a sporting centre in 1928 was named after him, Stade Roland Garros, dedicated to him in Paris. What sport is played there?
1: Oh, this is a tough one.
0: Ooh, what sport is played at Roland Garros Stadium? They do it every year.
1: Tennis?
0: Tennis is correct. Yep, the French Open is often just referred to as Roland Garros.
1: Yep.
0: Mm. Question 13, still on Roland Garros, Katie. What court surface is the French Open played on?
1: I'm not a tennis player. I love watching tennis, but
0: there are pretty much three options.
1: Yes. Is it clay?
0: It is clay. I was about to say it's either onto car, grass,
1: or red clay.
0: Or clay,
1: yep.
0: The slipping and the sliding of red clay. I think most of us learned. I learned to play on clay. You just slip around. It was insane.
1: Yeah, I wasn't a very sporty person, apart from running at times. But no, I was more in the music department when the tennis players were playing.
0: You're off singing in French.
1: Yes, that's right, in French, in Kokomo.
0: Well, you do have a lovely voice. I did notice that.
1: Thank you. That's funny.
0: Now, no, it's not. It's true. Now, Katie,
1: thank you very much.
0: You have answered so many questions correctly that I think if you get one more right, I'm going to give you a fridge magnet.
1: Oh, that's very kind.

0: is it?
1: I went on the quiz, I think it was Friday night as well, and I was the first caller and answered a couple of questions, and I went in the Sydney one, yep. Sydney ABC one, and I got received a book, so I'm excited. Ooh. I get a book as well.
0: Oh, no. Well, you got prizes coming from all over the country.
1: Yeah, I love it.
0: Cool. Okay, Katie, here we go. Now, you don't have to finish after this. I'm just thinking, well, if you get this right, you've done enough.
1: Right, if I get it right.
0: Who holds the women's record for the most French Open titles? Would you like three options?
1: Yes, please.
0: A, Iga Swiatek. B, Steffi Graf. C, Chris Evert. Swiatek, Graf or Evert? Which one holds the women's record for the most French Open titles? This is tough.
1: Yeah, it is, and I'm not the women's. The only two of those names is the Chris Evert and the Steffi Graf.
0: Yep.
1: I'm going to say Chris Evert.
0: Chris Evert is correct. Well done. You did very well there. Chris Evert holds the record with 7. Iga Swiatek won 4 times. Steffi Graf won 6.
1: Oh, wow.
0: Yeah, with the men's, Nadal, of course, is the king of clay. 14 times he's won the French Open. Bjorn Borg was the next closest bloke on 6.
1: Yep, the great red hair.
0: Yeah, indeed. Remember Bjorn? You're probably too young for Bjorn Borg. Oh, he was magnificent.
1: No, you remember him? I was born in the 80s, so I do remember Bjorn.
0: Okay. I was born in the... my daughter likes to tell me I was born mid-last century. It's like,
1: oh, that's funny.
0: Yeah, it's funny, but it hurts.
1: No, thank you.
0: You were born late last century. I'm like, mid-last century. Good on you.
1: That's all right. That's all right. You're just wiser. That's okay.
0: That's right. And I'm still here.
1: That's right.
0: Question 15. We're still on tennis. So you're doing very well for someone who doesn't really like sport.
1: I don't know tennis very well at all.
0: But you have scored yourself a fridge magnet, so well done on that.
1: Thank you.
0: Steffi Graf won 107 singles titles in her career, second only to Evert and Martina Navratilova. But who is Steffi married to?
1: I was going to say still married to or not?
0: Yes, still married. No, they're still married.
1: Okay.
0: She pretty much quit, I think, once they got married.
1: Yeah, because I was thinking he was married. I'm pretty sure who I think it is, because he was going out with Brooke Shields. I think it's Andre Agassi.
0: It is Andre Agassi. Oh, look, you've even got the Brooke Shields trivia in there. I love that.
1: Yes. No, well, I'm a hairdresser, so I have to know Andre Agassi with his mullet.
0: Oh, he had beautiful hair back in the day. He's beautiful bald too.
1: Very much so.
0: Now, the pair has been married since 2001. They've got 2 children. She prefers to be called Stephanie now.
1: Okay.
0: And apparently, oh, God, can you imagine this? Can you imagine rocking up to a game of pickleball, which apparently they've both picked it up?
1: Yes.
0: And they play as doubles partners or single matches. If I walked into a pickleball
1: hilarious.
0: Competition and Agassi and Graf were across the court, I'd just go, nope, I don't need that sort of...
1: pickleball bat down.
0: That's it. I don't need to know the answer to that question. I'm going to lose and I'm out.
1: Yep. Can I just take the pickleball? See ya.
0: Can I get a signature and a selfie?
1: Yeah, I get a signature, that's right.
0: They'd probably make you play the game. If you want a selfie, you've got to play the game. I was like, no. That would be daunting, wouldn't it? Who do they play against?
1: Yeah, no, I don't have enough confidence. I don't think I could actually get the ball over the net.
0: You know what? I would like to see a mature tennis champions pickleball tournament, though. I'd watch that.
1: That's brilliant.
0: It'd be fun. All right, question 16. You are ripping through these, Katie. Rod on the sunny coast is behind you. Hey, Rod. You there, Rod?
2: Oh, hello.
0: Katie's doing an awesome job, isn't she?
2: Oh, right, I'm in the kitchen. Hang on, I'm coming.
0: No, don't run, Rod. Rod's

0: the kitchen. He was making a cuppa because you're doing such a good job.
1: I'm really there.
0: Okay, Rod, I've made you run for nothing. I was just going to see how you were going. You making a cuppa?
1: I wish.
0: What were you doing? Were you doing dishes?
1: Having a feed at dinner, mate.
0: Oh, okay. Good. What are you having?
1: I made a bit of just chicken stir fry.
0: Oh, nice. Oh, I'm hearing some lovely dinners tonight. This lamb korma, korma lamb, whatever you call it. Now some chicken stir fry. All right, Rod, Katie's doing very well, so keep eating.
1: Thank you, doll. How have you been going, mate?
0: Oh, you know, I'm still on a high from the grand final a week and a half ago, so I'm good.
1: You can't tell.
0: My life is fine. Nothing to complain about.
1: You're a bloody legend, you are.
0: Thank you.
1: Much fun.
0: Look, I hope so. You know, it's a quiz. No one's losing a sheep farm. We're good.
1: You go back years.
0: All right, Rod, you enjoy your chicken stir fry until Katie, if she does, falls at a hurdle here. All right, question 17. Katie. Oh, wait a minute. Brand says, Kel, I once saw Brian Wilson actually doing Kokomo with the rest of the original Beach Boys when he rejoined their tours after the song was already written. Oh, okay, so he has sung it. That's good to know. And Kelly at Whammyran wants you and I to do a duo. Katie?
2: Oh, really?
0: Yeah, I'm up
2: okay,
0: for that.
2: Okay, go ahead.
0: That'd be fun.
2: That's good. After our pickleball tournament.
0: That's right. Against Steffi Graf and Andre Agassi.
2: Yes. And John Stamos, yes.
0: Oh, no, I wouldn't mind that. Stamos is still looking good. Question 16. On this day in 2010, Instagram was founded, sucking the time from millions of people around the world.
2: Yes. Oh, God.
0: Yep. And creating the influencer. Instagram's own account, at Instagram, has the most followers. It's got around 686 million followers.
2: Mm.
0: Who has the next highest number? Is it Ariana Grande, The Rock, or Cristiano Ronaldo?
2: All three of them are pretty good.
0: Yeah. They're all very well known.
2: Hang on. After
0: Ariana, The Rock, or Cristiano? What you got telling you? While you're having a think, Julie says, Kelly, I had spaghetti, tin meat sauce, Kraft singles.
2: Oh, yum.
0: Yeah, I'm thinking if that was in a jaffle, I'd go for that, Julie.
2: I'm going to have to go the football Ronaldo.
0: Cristiano Ronaldo is correct. He has 679 million followers. Yeah. Ariana has 362 and The Rock has 381 million.
2: Wow.
0: Can't imagine the pressure of that.
2: No, that's too much.
0: Yes. That's right. They can go play pickleball with Steffi Graf and Andre Agassi.
2: They don't even have to leave their lounge room.
0: That's right. All right. And John Boy had a banana sandwich. Oh, is there anything better than a fresh bread? A soft banana with a little bit of sugar on it.
2: Little bit, and it has to be brown sugar?
0: Yeah, so right. Mm.
2: Yep, yum.
0: My grandfather used to make us all those when we were kids.
2: Yes, yum.
0: Best thing ever. The kids of today, I hope they're getting banana sandwiches. I hope they can talk about their grandparents in the same reverent way that we talk about ours when we mention banana sandwiches. Indeed. Question 17, Katie. Slicing through these. As you might imagine, Katie, the Kardashian and Jenner family figure highly in the list of the most followed accounts on Instagram. Kendall Jenner is the fourth most followed Kardashian, below her sisters Kylie, Kim, and Khloe. Which Aussie actor is Kendall Jenner dating?
2: Kendall.
0: I had to look this up. I had no idea.
2: No, I thought someone was dating Timothy Chalamet, but
0: they very well could be, for all I know.
2: Yes.
0: Wait a minute, Lauren's looking it up. Who's dating Timothy Chalamet?
2: Jacob somebody.
0: You're on the right track.
2: I don't know how to pronounce his last name. Elordi?
0: Jacob Elordi. Brisbane's own Jacob Elordi is how we like to say it. Timothy Chalamet is dating Kylie Jenner.
2: There you go.
0: My God, you've got a lot of trivia in your head, Katie.
2: Yeah, a little bit too much.
0: I'm in awe. Okay, John Boy says he doesn't do the sugar. He's a type 2 diabetic. Fair enough. Leave the sugar off. Fair enough. Okay, so for which film was Jacob Elordi nominated for an Oscar this year?
2: And I don't think I've seen this one.
0: He lost to Sean Penn. That doesn't help you much. Which film was it?
2: No, it doesn't. It's not Dracula. Frankenstein?
0: Frankenstein is correct. He played the monster and was nominated for Best Supporting Actor. Directed by Guillermo del Toro.
2: Yes, I haven't seen that. I think I won't see that one. I'm not a fan of that.
0: Yeah. Question 19. Mexican director Guillermo del Toro directed that version of the much-filmed Mary Shelley story, Frankenstein. But what does del Toro mean in Spanish?
2: Del Toro. Now this is going to del Toro, del Toro.
0: Del Toro.
2: Del Toro.
0: In Spanish, what does it mean? Did you do Toro? Language?
2: I was going to say, no, I lived next door to Chilean people. Toro is the bull, so it's something to do with the bull. And I'm trying to think, is it...
0: No, I'm going to give that to you. No, bull. Toro. There we go. The lonely bull. Was this the one that John Laws used to have? It was.
2: That's very, yes.
0: I think that was John Law's theme for many years. The Lonely Bull. Oh, my goodness.
2: That was also a theme to a movie, and I'm trying to think of which movie that was.
0: Oh, is that my next question?
2: Oh, no.
0: No, it's not. But it is about this particular song. Okay. That is El Solo Toro, or The Lonely Bull. It went to number one in Australia in 1962, because, of course, it did. And it was the first single and also the name of the first album from which legendary trumpeteer and band leader.
2: Herb Alpert.
0: It was indeed Herb Alpert. That is question 20. You are our winner tonight, Katie.
2: Oh, thank you.
0: Now, seeing as I'd already given you a fridge magnet, we'll organise a book for you as well. How's that?
2: Oh, thank you very much. It's very unexpected. That's really cool. I got in the car at the end of work and I thought, I'm just going to try my hand at it. That's really cool. Thank you.
0: You did brilliantly. So, Katie, congratulations. Matt at Brighton saying, wow, Kel, how good has Katie been on the quiz tonight? Surely she's broken the record for most questions answered on the quiz.
2: No, it was just the right question.
0: Well, you did beautifully, Katie. Thank you.
2: Thank you. Thank you very much.
0: There we go. Katie at Seven Hills tonight, who absolutely smashed the quiz. Sorry to everyone who didn't get a chance to answer, but we're still doing it tomorrow night from 7:05. So make sure you join us then.
3: 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Ooh, nice shot, Marty.
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0: Okay, look, this might... Pardon me. Had a bit of a cough there. This might divide us. But Pete asks, Kel, do you slice or mush your banana on your sandwiches? I don't mind it mushed on hot buttered toast with a sprinkle of sugar. That's from Pete at Cape Hillsborough. I've got to admit, Pete, I can slice or mush. It depends how mushy the banana is to start off with. If it's still a little bit hard, I will slice it. But if it's soft, if it's really soft, I mush. I'm a musher by nature. So I don't know. What do you guys do with your banana sandwiches? Are you mushing? Are you slicing? And I had never thought to have it on toast, but I'm doing that as soon as I get home tonight. And tonight's banger or clanger is by The Police.

What do you think of that one? A banger still? Actually, it wasn't much of a banger back in the day. I think we love it more now than we used to. Or do we? 0467 922 612. Banger or clanger on Roxanne by The Police tonight. And look, Jumbo Records, we should test Katie for performance-enhancing drugs. Oh, goodness. So I thought, seeing as we had so many questions about the Beach Boys and Kokomo, we should probably hear the song. List off all the places.

0: Beach Boys and Kokomo tonight. Di says, when we were young, we couldn't afford a banana each, so had sandwiches to go between eight kids, but we called them butties. Excellent. And Emma from Lutwyche with this suggestion. I like it, Emma. Banana on toast or sangers. I recommend a very light sprinkle of salt instead of sugar. It brings out the sugar in the banana without the extra calories. Good work. Look, it might be years away, but the gardening effort to make Queensland green and gold in time for the 2032 Brisbane Olympics and Paralympics is underway. Wattle is Australia's floral emblem, and many wattle varieties are native to Queensland. So a Queensland gardening group's looking to plant wattles right across the southeast corner of Queensland. Jackie McLaren has the story.
1: So my name's Mike Gilmore and I'm president of the Queensland Wattle Association in Queensland here. Wattle is our national floral emblem. It is the green and gold. It's emblazoned on our coat of arms. It's just, yeah, and it's got a lot of history and heritage associated with not only Queensland but Australia more broadly. And yeah, we pick up on the whole Australian population because, yeah, we should be as proud of our floral emblem as the Canadians are of their maple leaf, as the Kiwis are of their silver fern. So we just want to raise that awareness and pride.
2: Project Brisbane Gold is a push to plant thousands of native wattles ahead of the 2032 Olympic and Paralympic Games.
1: It has two objectives in it. One is to ensure that we're going to plant more wattles around Queensland, particularly southeast Queensland, around the facilities where the Olympic Games are going to be held, on our road verges, in our gardens, in residential gardens, on decks, just so that we've got green and gold on our streets, around the facilities, to welcome the athletes and the visitors to Brisbane during that last week of July, first week of August. And guess what's going to be blooming then? The wattle! Yay!
2: But there's a catch. Growing takes time.
1: Probably a tree like this would take about 6 or 7 years, but it's at 5 years, it's going to be really two-thirds or maybe a bit more of the size, so with ample blossom on it. So it'll still be very, very attractive. Wattles only have a short life in the main, kind of some 10 years, maybe 15 years, so holding off planting them until now just ensures we get the best of them and a multitude of varieties, welcoming people to the Olympic Games.
2: The decision is ultimately up to game organisers. So for now, what will be.
1: In Australia, last count that I've read is 1,075. And they grow in the tropics, they grow in the alpine regions, they grow in the arid regions, and just along the coast, just everywhere in Australia. And it's probably one of the main reasons it might have been, the wattle might have been chosen to be our national floral emblem.
3: So what specific wattle are you hoping to plant for our games here?
1: Oh, there's probably three in the southeast Queensland where all the facilities are going to be. And one is this lovely wattle here, which is the Brisbane Golden Wattle, Acacia fimbriata. It's the floral emblem of the Brisbane City Council, so that's one, and it will be blooming just in that last week of July, first week of August. But we've also got the Queensland Silver Wattle, and we've got the Zigzag Wattle. They're three that will be blooming pretty close to the Olympic Games.
0: That's Mike Gilmore, President of the Queensland Wattle Association, ending that report from Jackie McLaren. The wattle does sound perfect for the bouquets that they have at the Olympics and Paralympics. We're going to talk, pardon me, with Jonty Horner after the 8 o'clock news. How easy is it to hide a huge crater, and why do scientists want to find them so badly?
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ABC News with Satyam Weinstein. A top executive from artificial intelligence firm OpenAI has faced a parliamentary inquiry in Sydney today following last month's revelations of a Medicare hack in June. National AI

0: Reporter Cam Wilson with more.
1: OpenAI's chief strategy officer fronted the hearing to answer questions about how AI agents bypass security controls to hack into Medicare Statistics Reporting Service portal. Jason Kwon repeatedly apologized and vowed to be more transparent about breaches in the future.
2: Even if we don't fully understand the situation, we are just going to notify and start working through the situation collaboratively with the impacted party.
1: Polls show Australians trust artificial intelligence far less than other countries. But in an exclusive interview with the ABC, Mr. Kwon struggled to find an answer as to why that is.
3: So I can't explain the current sentiment.
1: OpenAI has vowed to improve safety and has now implemented an alert system for when models use the internet in ways they shouldn't.
0: Federal opposition leader Angus Taylor has admitted his proposals to cut migration will affect the aged care sector. The coalition has today put forward a plan to slash temporary migrant visas by 650,000 over 4 years, but has promised to increase temporary skilled workers. Mr. Taylor says there'll be some exemptions for in-demand sectors like aged care, but appearing on the ABC 7:30 program, he admitted some aged care workers would be impacted.
4: There will be some.
5: How many?
4: Well, I don't have the exact number.
5: You have an approximate number?
4: Well, you know, there will be some. There will be some. And I don't have that.
5: Thousands?
4: There will be some. And there will be some who are completely unaffected by it.
0: The Chief of Army says the death of an Australian soldier in a training incident will be investigated by military police and the Land Accident Investigation Board. He's been identified as 28-year-old Corporal Brendan Hanam. The Department of Defence says five other soldiers were also injured when the military vehicle crashed yesterday afternoon at Mount Bundy Training Area, southeast of Darwin. Lieutenant General Susan Coyle says the investigation may take some time.
6: But we've got to give them the time and space to truly understand what has happened so that we can make informed decisions on what to do next and what steps to take to try and mitigate this so it doesn't happen again.
0: Kenya has recorded its first confirmed Ebola case. A Kenyan citizen who is living in the Democratic Republic of Congo and arrived in Nairobi on the weekend. Kenya's health ministry says the patient has since died and 28 contacts have been identified so far, including family members and health workers. Congo has been battling its largest ever Ebola outbreak caused by the Bundibugyo variant. The British government is making a last-ditch effort to persuade Israel not to close the British consulate in East Jerusalem this week. Israel says it will shut the mission in retaliation for UK sanctions on illegal settlements, as the BBC's James Landale reports.
7: The announcement last month that the UK would ban trade with illegal settlements in the occupied West Bank infuriated the Israeli government. In response, it said it would close the British consulate in East Jerusalem within 30 days and throw out its accredited diplomats. That means the mission, first established in 1838, will close on Thursday unless a deal is reached. Jonathan Powell, the National Security Advisor, visited Israel last week for talks but seemingly left without agreement. According to Israeli media, the UK is threatening to expel up to 27 Israeli diplomats if the closure goes ahead.
0: Belgian particle physicist Francis Holzen has been awarded this year's Nobel Prize for Physics. The Royal Swedish Academy of Sciences says Professor Holzen was given the award for his decisive contributions to the Ice Cube Neutrino Observatory and the discovery of high-energy neutrinos of astrophysical origin. The tiny particles are the most abundant particles that have mass in the universe, and travelling at near the speed of light, tens of trillions of neutrinos pass through the human body every second. Veteran news anchor Richard Moorcroft has died at the age of 70. Mr. Moorcroft presented ABC 7pm News Bulletin from 1983 to 2002. His death has been confirmed on his Instagram page, saying he passed peacefully with his partner of 36 years, Alison McKay, beside him. Mr. Moorcroft was diagnosed with cancer earlier this year and died at a time of his choosing. And in basketball, the Adelaide 36ers have signed New Zealand guard Corey Webster as an injury replacement, despite a previous homophobic comment. Webster was suspended from his then NBL team for 2 matches in 2023 for a social media comment. But Adelaide, which has the league's only openly gay player in Isaac Humphries, says it's confident his apology at the time was enough. You're up to date with the latest from ABC News.
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10: And There's still a severe thunderstorm warning for parts of the South Burnett region. A line of storms with possible damaging wind and large hail will track through over the next few hours, particularly around Kingaroy and towns to the north. Take precautions, including keeping away from any fallen power lines and avoid driving if you can. If you need storm assistance, contact the SES on 132 500. And that's around that area west of Kingaroy, southwest of Kingaroy, and actually just all around Kingaroy. They've basically given five directions all around Kingaroy. So that's where it's headed. Sad news coming through, as you heard in the news bulletin, that ABC news reader Richard Moorcroft has passed away. Very, very big loss. He had cancer, and it said he died at a time of his choosing on the south coast of New South Wales. It was confirmed in a statement on his Instagram account earlier tonight. He presented ABC's 7 p.m. news bulletin, mostly in New South Wales, from 1983 to 2002, among other programs, of course. His partner of 36 years, Alison Mackay, said he was diagnosed earlier this year with cancer, was grateful to go peacefully with her beside him. So very, very sad news for ABC audiences tonight.
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10: Okay, banger or clanger tonight, last chance to get your vote in. I'll be giving a decision around about 8:30. This one's by The Police.
12: Run!
10: All right, what are you going to do with that one? Banger or clanger tonight? 0467 922 612. Get your votes in. Now, we've gone off on the side topic of banana sandwiches and the like. Truckee Rob, hey, Truckee Rob says, Kel, you need to try, it says BBW, banana and ice cream. I don't know what the BBW stands for. Truckee Rob, can you text us again and clarify BBW? I feel like I should know, but I don't. Kel at Whammy Rand says, be warned, once you've had banana on toast, you can never go back. I'm a slicer, lightly toasted bread or crumpet, with Aussie honey. My favourite dessert when you're not having dessert. I'll be making these for my mother at about midnight. Don't you worry. She'll be listening to this and going, oh, yeah. I'll be having all that. She'll be ringing me saying, bring crumpets home. Love banana. This is from Steve. Love banana on a waffle with brown sugar. More adult version for a hard banana. Seep it in Kahlua for a bit. I made this up 60 years ago and I don't remember why, but well done to you though, Steve. Jaffle it. There we go. Jaffled banana that had been soaked in Kahlua. That sounds like a damn fine idea.
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0: Okay, BBW stood for barbecue. Just a W, not a Q. Right, that makes more sense. Thank you, Truckee Rob. That happens. I get that. All right, let's talk stargazing, shall we? Professor John D. Horner is an astrophysicist from the Centre for Astrophysics at the University of Southern Queensland. John D. Horner, hello.
1: Good evening. How are you going?
0: Excellent. Now, when you sent this story to me, I thought, A, how hard is it to not see a crater? It must be harder than I think. And B, why do you want to know where they are? So tell us about this hidden asteroid crater that they've found in Oklahoma.
1: Well, this is a crater. They've known about it actually since 1991, but we've learned something new, but it is pretty hidden. And the reason that a 16-kilometre crater can be hidden is it's buried under a whole heap of other stuff. And I had an experience the other night which kind of tells you what's going on here in a different way. You know, we've got a

0: lovely spider keeping his company in our bathroom, you know, one of our friendly huntsmen. And I was groggy, getting ready to head down to take my partner to her high school reunion, which I won't mention the number because it makes us feel old. And I felt something on my back, brushed my hand down, and lo and behold, Spidey was taking a ride with me. So he jumped off and ran off. And the reason I'd not seen him is he was buried under my trousers. And so he'd been hiding there. I'd put them on. Spider is revealed. Same kind of story with this crater. Obviously, it wasn't a pair of trousers on top of it. Instead, it's 2.7 kilometers of sedimentary rock. So you've got to imagine a situation where you've got a crater that forms beneath a shallow ocean. Has to be shallow impact, otherwise the water would have absorbed the impact. You wouldn't have got a crater at all. That happened several hundred million years ago, and we'll get to the number precisely in a little bit. But because it's under an ocean, things keep happening, and over millions and tens of millions of years, that crater gradually gets buried in more and more sedimentary rock, so that hundreds of millions of years later, all evidence on the surface has disappeared. And that's why the crater can stay hidden, because it's deeply buried under all this other stuff. What that means is that even though this crater is in a fairly obvious place, you know, it's in the vicinity of Oklahoma, people didn't find it until 1991 because it was buried underground. So it took people taking seismic readings, looking at the subsurface of Earth, the kind of things people do when they're looking for coal, oil, and gas deposits buried deep down. It took people doing that kind of work to find this crater something like 35 years ago now.
1: Can I just say, Jonty, I didn't hear a word after you said there was a huntsman on your pants, it ran up your back, and you had to get rid of it. Now, all I have thought about since then is that huntsman. Okay, let me just get myself together. Okay, now, part of the reason they found this was because they found a tooth as well, wasn't it?
0: Yeah, so once they found this crater, everybody wants to know, how old is it? You know, how does it fit into the narrative of the history of impacts on Earth? And so they dug down into it and they found a tooth. And the tooth was this old fossil of a species that went extinct about 470 million years ago during an event called the Ordovician meteor event, which is, you may remember last year we talked about the fact the Earth may once have had a ring and that ring may have rained down on the Earth. That's when the ring rained down if it was here. So the fact that the tooth was that age suggested to people, well, if the tooth's that age, the crater might be that age as well. So that was a hint all that time ago that this was a very old crater. But the new work has revealed that the crater's actually a lot younger than the tooth. So it turns out that the tooth was a red herring or an old tooth that had been stirred up and folded into the crater when the crater happened as an already existing fossil that it turns out was about 100 million years old. The reason we've got to this, where we've got to here, is that we now think the crater is 370 million years old. So that's still pretty ancient, but it's taken 25% off the edge at the, you know, swing of an axe, effectively. And the reason they've been able to work this out is due to a mineral called zircon. Mm-hmm. Zircon, something you find all over the Earth, but it's a fairly effective clock, because when zircons form, the process that forms them kicks out any lead that is in them. So when you form a zircon at minute zero, there's no lead atoms in it whatsoever. But it can contain uranium. And when uranium decays, it makes lead atoms. So what that means is the longer that bit of zircon sits there, the more lead it will get compared to the amount of uranium in it. And therefore, if you measure the amount of lead and the amount of uranium, it allows you to have a clock that tells you how long it is since that zircon formed. It's quite clever.
1: It's very clever.
0: Yeah, it's awesome. It's a bit like the radiocarbon dating you often see people talking about, but with a clock that can look at much longer ages, but obviously won't have quite such a fine resolution. The longer the clock, the bigger timescale it can span, but the less fine you can see the gradations effectively. So, drill down into crater, pick up some zircons, do the clock, and it turns out that the crater is 370 million years old. Now, that's got the people who found it quite excited, because that dates it pretty much bang on one of the Earth's most famous extinction events, something that's often called the Late Devonian Mass Extinction, or the Kelwasser event, or the Frasnian-Fermenian event. Lots of different names for this. Now, the thing is, people are saying, oh, look, it links up at the same time as that extinction, so maybe it's involved. But to me, I look at this and go, yeah, it's a big crater for you.

0: Well, me, I wouldn't like it forming on top of Toowoomba. That'd give me a bad day.
1: Mm.
0: But a 16-kilometre crater isn't like the crater that killed the dinosaurs, a 300-kilometre crater. This is kind of an intermediate scale one, which suggests to me an impact are a bit smaller than a kilometre across, which we nowadays think would be kind of a bad event, but it wouldn't be an extinction event. It's the kind of thing that would only kill a quarter of the world's population. Now,
1: huh.
0: You know, that's not a phrase you want to just throw away.
1: No.
0: But that's the kind of thing that life on Earth can recover from. So the fact you've got a crater this size that ties in with the dating of this disputed mass extinction is really interesting. But it's not like this is necessarily the smoking gun on its own, but it might have been something that was involved, if that makes sense.
1: All right. John T. Horner tonight, astrophysicist extraordinaire. And tonight we're killing off a quarter of the world's population, but it could be worse. Let's go to the search for signs of life in the universe, John T., especially our own solar system, continuing with one of the moons of Saturn being a top contender. Which moon and why?
0: This is the beautiful little moon Enceladus, and I do encourage people to have a look at some of the photographs of Enceladus that NASA's Cassini spacecraft returned more than 2 decades ago now, actually. They're absolutely beautiful. It's the kind of poster material that I had pictures like that on my walls as a kid. Mm. Really stunning, really beautiful, but quite a tiny moon. It's only about 300 kilometres across. Pretty perky, but it was the site of what I still think was one of the biggest astronomy discoveries in our solar system of this millennium. Back in 2005, when the Cassini spacecraft flew past and saw jets of liquid water and water ice erupting from the South Pole of Enceladus, like giant geysers, effectively, kicking water and ice out into space. That was exciting because it said that there must be liquid water on Enceladus, which nobody had expected to that point, in order to drive this kind of what they describe as cryovolcanism. And they went one step further. When Cassini was winding down, when they were sure it was going to die its death soon, it was flung into Saturn to burn up. Before they did that, they flew it through these geysers to use the instrumentation on board the spacecraft to taste them, to sample them. And they revealed that, yes, it was liquid water, but it was like soda water. It was really rich in nutrients. And there was abundant evidence that there was kind of hydrothermal activity and chemistry happening in the liquid water interior to Enceladus. All of which is really promising when you think about the possibility of life beyond the Earth, because it means you've got liquid water, you've got a source of nutrients and a source of energy in the form of this hydrothermal activity. So that really put Enceladus on the map. 2 decades later, we've got this new research by a team from a German university, the Freie Universität Berlin, who've published these two studies, hand-in-hand studies, suggesting that thanks to these geysers erupting from Enceladus' South Pole, that should make it one of the prime places to look for evidence of life in the solar system, because it means we can effectively access the water and the ice from the interior being flung outward. And they've even done quite clever chemistry modelling to show that because of what will happen as the water is forced through Enceladus' surface layers, it will actually get enriched in the things that would signpost life. So in other words, these geysers may actually be the perfect place to go and sniff to see what's happening on the interior of Enceladus.
1: What would they be looking for, Jonty? Just some sort of very, very tiny bacteria or something like that?
0: It's kind of hard to say exactly what you'd look for, because if you're looking for life like Earth life, we'd know what to look for, and we'd look for things that Earth life produces, look for evidence of bacteria here. But more widely, I think it's always worth flagging up that they'd also look for things that are unknown, things that cannot be explained in any way other than for life. So look for things that are out of the ordinary, things that are not in equilibrium, things that are unusual, and then try and rule out every explanation other than life. And if you can rule out all the other explanations and the only thing that's left is life, then that thing is a promising biomarker, even if it's not something that life on Earth would create. So it's always worth keeping in mind, yes, you would look for things that we know life on Earth does, but you'd also look for things that are just out of place and then try and explain them.
1: Is there anything, any sort of mission out there already, or do people want missions to go to Enceladus?
0: It's more a case of we're planning and hoping. Now, we've talked before about the huge timelines involved. You know, we've talked a lot about the mission I'm really excited about for Saturn, which is Dragonfly, which will go to another one of Saturn's moons, Titan, and actually be the drone that flies around and hops around and explores. that's been in the works for more than a decade and it hasn't launched yet, and that won't get there till 2034. For Enceladus, we're talking about the next generation or even the generation after that of space exploration. NASA has a proposed flagship that it's considering among a number of others, which is called the Enceladus.

0: Voyage 2050. If that mission goes ahead, it will launch in the early 2040s. So that's a little bit sooner. 15 years from now, we might see it launch, which means we're looking at 25 years potentially, or 20 years until it gets there and starts giving us data back. Now, when you think that for certainly for junior scientists, people doing their PhDs and people running the gamut of what are known as postdoctoral positions, your job where you're employed on a contract, those are kind of 3-year roles. So for the people who are early in their career now that are planning these missions, they won't get to where they want them to go until 20 years into their career, which is 4 or 5 jobs down the line. This kind of planning, it really boggles the mind in a career that is fairly insecure and involves a lot of moving around. And yet, time and again, we've proven that European Space Agency and NASA make this work. There's also a private mission, Breakthrough Initiatives, which is this gamut of programs funded by the wealthy American philanthropist Yuri Milner. Breakthrough Listen, we've talked about a lot, that's keeping the Parkes Radio Telescope alive. They have Breakthrough Enceladus, looking at trying to put together a low-cost, privately funded mission to get there as well. So we want to get there, we want to explore, but there'll be a wait.
1: All right. Now, just before we continue with John T. Horner and stargazing tonight, the severe weather warnings around the state have been cancelled. So at the moment, it's all calm. There might be still some weather happening, if you know what I mean, a bit of rain happening here and there, but no severe weather alerts. But please keep an eye on them in your local area if they've been around during the day. John T., this next story is about a very rare second-generation planet. So what are second-generation planets and why are they rare?
0: They're rare because they're the product of nasty things happening at the ends of the lives of stars. So back at the dawn of the exoplanet era, this period we now live in where we know that planets are common, the very first planets we found around other stars broke everybody's heads because they were planets around an object called a pulsar. And a pulsar is the crushed remains of a star that died in a supernova explosion. So a star much more massive than the sun gets to the end of its life, goes boom, and if it's not massive enough to make a black hole, it leaves behind a neutron star, which is about the size of Brisbane, but much more massive than the sun. And that makes everybody's heads hurt to begin. That explosion is so utterly catastrophic and cataclysmic that we've always assumed that it would destroy any planetary system around such a star. So when the first three planets were found back in 1992 and 1994, and they were planets smaller than the Earth going around a pulsar of a rapidly spinning neutron star, everybody's heads just really hurt. Nobody really knew what was going on. Mm. And that led to people investigating what could cause that, leading to an idea that when a star dies violently, some of the material flung off by the star can be remain in orbit around the star, trapped by its gravity, collapse to form a disk, and then you can get a second-generation planet formation. So the star dies, kills all its planets, but some of the material from the star collapses back and you get a new process of planet formation around that dead star. That's the idea of these second-generation planets. They are very, very rare. The new one, the one that's catching our attention here, is not around a pulsar or a neutron star, but it's around a white dwarf. Now, a white dwarf is about the size of the Earth and about the mass of the sun, and it's what's left over when a star like our sun gets to the end of its life. It swells up to become a red giant, and our sun at that stage may devour the Earth or may not. That's still under debate. Then it blows off its outer layers, leaving behind this ember, this core that we call a white dwarf. That will, in the case of the solar system, destroy Mercury and Venus, may also destroy the Earth. But the rest of the solar system will survive, but may be scattered. Things may get nasty. Hmm. And we've seen, observing white dwarfs, the evidence of them cannibalizing material from their systems. You know, because everything gets stirred up, material gets flung in, the white dwarf basically, like Pac-Man, goes nom, nom, nom, and eats all this material. In this case, what they've found is a couple of independent lines of inquiry that have provided evidence that not just is this white dwarf eating things, but that there was this second generation of planet formation there. They found that the white dwarf's outer atmosphere is really strongly enriched in some metals that are relatively heavy. You're talking about things like niobium, nickel, and calcium. materials that are

0: produced in the interior of stars when the stars are quite massive before they reach the end of their life. And normally, those kind of materials wouldn't be seen in the outer atmosphere of a white dwarf because they're heavy and they would have sunk. So the fact that they're there means something has put them there very recently. So that's kind of strike one. And that confused everybody. And the only explanation they could come up with was if the white dwarf was feeding on planetary debris, and that planetary debris was enriched in these heavy elements. So that made them think, well, maybe there's a planet there, really close in, that the white dwarf is kind of sandblasting, ripping material off, and then eating that material. So they went and used data from NASA's TESS space telescope and found clear evidence that every 4 days, a planet bigger than Jupiter passes between us and the white dwarf. So it's orbiting closer to the star than Mercury is to the sun, far, far closer. And we think what's happened is that planet formed around the white dwarf, and the white dwarf's now baking it away, cooking it away, and eating the remains.
1: Is it likely that we will have a second-generation planet situation? I know you talked about it, but is it likely, or is our sun not big enough to generate that sort of outcome?
0: I think it's possible. I don't think we'd get a planet like this. This is a planet bigger than Jupiter, enriched in things that our sun is probably not massive enough to make much of. So this to me suggests, and I may be wrong on this, but this suggests that this is a white dwarf that formed from a star more massive than our sun that cooked slightly further its furnace in its interior before it died. But it is quite possible that where Mercury and Venus are destroyed, we could form new planets in that inner region, depending on how much material that the sun throws off remains in orbit around it after it's dead. And also, possibly, you might get another part of second generation planet formation in that everything else that's stirred up may crash into things. If the Earth survives, we might smash into Mars and become shattered, and then the pieces might reaccumulate to become a planet. So there's a couple of ways we could get second generation planets in the solar system, but we'll have to wait and see, and it will be a long wait, something like 7 billion years, give or take.
1: Okay, don't hold your breath, people.
0: Absolutely.
1: Not anytime soon. All right, now, Jonty Horner, we have been talking favourite banana sandwiches. Do you have one before we leave tonight?
0: Not really banana sandwiches, but I've always really enjoyed drinking bananas in various forms. Mm. So banana milkshakes and
1: banana
0: things
1: smoothies.
0: Like that. Banana smoothies, you know, and more alcoholic versions. I did come across up in the wonderful Harvey Bay the other weekend, not a banana drink, but a dragon fruit drink. There was a fabulous little place me and my partner went to that did dragon fruit pina coladas, which is not a combination I'd ever thought of, and they were the best thing. They were absolutely fab.
1: All right. Okay, now we all want a dragon fruit pina colada. We're going to get one. Thank you, Jonty.
0: It's an absolute pleasure. Thank you for having me.
2: You could be swinging on a star.
1: Professor Jonty Horner, astrophysicist from the Centre for Astrophysics at the University of Southern Queensland. A couple more before we move on of your, do we need to move on, your best banana recipes. Banana rolled in slightly melted honey / and or lime juice and rolled in coconut. Well, damn, that sounds good. I'm putting ice cream with that, or at the very least whipped cream. Another one saying bacon, banana, cheese, toasted kale, a fab pick-me-up after a night out back in the 80s. I think that's also what killed Elvis, from memory. And although, you know, he was having them more often than he should. And Janet Warwick says, blow your taste buds with toast, peanut paste smooth. Jen, it's peanut butter. Give it up. It's peanut butter. I know all you Queensland, this will now start an onslaught of peanut paste emails. Anyhow, peanut paste smooth plus banana, cooked bacon, and lastly melted cheese. Yeah. See, now I've got to go home and have one of those. Thank you. I think that'll be absolutely fabulous. Banger or clanger tonight. I'm pretty sure if anyone saw Sting at the last ship when his musical was in town, he does not eat banana, peanut butter and bacon sandwiches. The man is wiry. Wiry, I say. I don't think he's had anything unhealthy to eat in like 40 years. Anyhow, the Police song, Roxanne.

0: Man is our banger or clanger tonight. What did you decide to do? It was an overwhelming decision on this one. Probably about 90% to 10%. I'll get the exact percentages in a minute. But we'll see. Do I drop a bomb on it? Do I let it run? Here we go.
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down to 87% to 13% against tonight. John Boy from Run Reuben wanting the names of that 10%, please. It's anonymous, John Boy. Well, it's anonymous for everybody else. We know who it is, who's voting. But, you know, each to their own. This is the joy of banger or clangor. It's just what the mob wants. The mob gets when it comes to banger or clangor. We'll have another one for you tomorrow night. Joe in Northcliff in WA says, he's hurting my head again. We're talking about John D. Horner. He's hurting my head again, Kel. He's so smart, John D., isn't he? And I'm still thinking of the spider. I know, the thought of a spider climbing up your back because you put on your dacks and it just was sitting on the bottom of those pants. No. Just know, you'd have heard the scream from wherever it is you are in Queensland if that happened to me. Okay, and someone's saying here, oh, there's even an angry emoji. Crikey. Peanut paste is not butter as it's not dairy. Is that the difference? I just thought it was a Queensland thing where once upon a time peanut butter was peanut paste. And some of you haven't moved on. But if it's an actual difference, I get that. And Trish says, banana, honey, cheese, jaffle is the best. I might have to do some of these for Kat and Kel's kitchen. Some awesome things in there. When we come back a little bit earlier tonight, I had a bit of a chat with Phelim Hanafy from the Bureau of Meteorology about

0: what's going on weather-wise for the next couple of days. 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
0: As I said a little earlier tonight, had a chat with Phelim Hanafy from the Bureau of Meteorology about what you can expect around the state with these storms. We've had a cancellation of the ones that came through tonight, but there's still a lot of Sturm und Drang about. And we'll find out also what the severe weather outlook released today predicted for Queensland.
4: Hey, good evening indeed.
0: Phelim, what are we looking at tomorrow?
4: Now, tomorrow for southeast Queensland, we're looking at, it's going to start off a nice bright day as well. Watch point again will be the chance of some shower and storm activity developing from about the late morning. And that's going to be a southeast change. It's going to cool things off as well. But as it comes in during that late morning on Wednesday, it could bring some very isolated shower and storm activity for a time as it does. So now, not severe. It looks like tomorrow the risk of severe storms will be reserved for areas well north of the area, up again around parts of the Waibay, Burnett and south and southern Capricornia. So severe storms unlikely in the southeast and around Brisbane tomorrow.
0: Okay, that's good to know, because we had some rippers this morning. I had the dog on my bed, one of the cats on my bed, because, you know, storms and, you know, save me, save me. So what about the rest of the week as we head into, you know, Thursday, Friday, Saturday?
4: Yeah, for the rest of the week now, we lose the storm risk after tomorrow. So Thursday and Friday, still the chance of some isolated showers around. But with those southeasters in, a little bit cooler. But the weather stabilises as well. So you still have the chance of storms well north of the area, up beyond the sunny coast. But the southeast, yeah, generally a bit of a calmer end to the week, shall we say, in comparison to what we saw during Tuesday as well. Over the weekend, though, a bit of a change again. Another weather system is going to start to roll in from the west. That's going to bring more shower and storm activity across the interior, and that's going to spread a lot more cloud into the southeast, even as we go to Saturday with the storm risk then coming in on Sunday. And that system could be a watch point, as it could bring the risk of some renewed severe storms to parts of the southeast on Sunday. Bit of uncertainty though exactly how much it would have, because the system may be weakening by that stage. But certainly it does herald a more unsettled and stormier weather pattern really to come as we go to later this week again, and particularly over the weekend.
0: Much rain in any of this, Phelim?
4: Not too much. It was like yesterday's activity, it was a bit of a hit or miss affair, and certainly tomorrow the showers will be a bit more isolated in nature. A couple of mil in the gauge if you're under one, but if not, you may escape with little or nothing around Brisbane. Over the weekend, though, with that next activity, probably greater chance of catching those showers. Maybe some localised falls of 10 to 20 mil if you cop a storm later in the weekend as well. But looking ahead into the early days next week, it looks like we, after that system moves away, we could see yet another weather system roll across. Now, that could bring higher rainfall totals to parts of the interior and the southeast as we go to the early to mid part of next week. So certainly there is a good chance of some areas, or most areas, getting at least some kind of rainfall in the coming 7 days with these weather systems rolling through.
0: I know this might be hard, very hard to predict, but any hail in that?
4: Certainly, it will depend on the condition. Now, tomorrow, the focus for the hail and the severe storms will be well north, so not expecting severe storm development around Brisbane tomorrow. Certainly over the weekend will be a watch point with the next weather system, as if we do see severe storm activity, then it could be the trifactor that could be in play, and that means, you know, the three hazards, both large hail, damaging winds and heavy rainfall. And then into the early days of next week as well, another risk. Hard to say, though, until you're closer to the period, as, you know, there's a lot of dynamics at play that determine whether it's mainly a hail risk or whether it's a primarily a rain risk as well.
0: Phelim Hanafy, Senior Meteorologist at the Bureau of Meteorology. You're on 612 ABC Brisbane and ABC around Queensland. The annual severe weather outlook was handed down by the Bureau today, Phelim. What was in that? What are we looking at this season?
4: Yeah, indeed. The watch point is, as we head into particularly the rest of spring, will be the potential for above average temperatures as well. And that means heat wave conditions. That's a big watch point. And even the chance of unusually warm conditions. Also, the storm risk as well. We've already got a taste of that now. We are in October, but certainly the storms would increase heat, increase moisture as well as we go to particularly the second half of spring. That means more fuel to fuel storms as well. And also, we'll see the sea temps warm up as well. That just adds extra fuel to fuel the storm severity as well. The rainfall below average initially for October, but when we look ahead to the months beyond that, that's once we go into November and December, it's actually allowed the model to show a wetter signal coming across Queensland in general. So quite a change, you know, from this drier condition we've seen, particularly over the last month during September. In fact, August as well was on the drier footing across much of the southeast, but certainly the model showing a transition to more above average or wetter pattern as we go to the latter part of this year and then into the summer months as well. So it's going to be a tale of two halves, I think, for this severe weather season.
0: Yeah. All right, we shall watch and see. Thank you so much for your time tonight, Phelim.
4: My pleasure as always.
0: Phelim Hanafy, Senior Meteorologist at the Bureau. So it looks like it's going to be a bit wet and a bit wild and woolly, which is kind of Queensland in summer, isn't it, really? Karen from Capella Bar, good evening.
5: Hi, Kelly, how are you?
0: Good. Now, lots of suggestions coming in as to people's favourite way of using banana fritters and vanilla ice cream. Yum. John saying sprinkle it with freshly ground cinnamon. Another person just saying, stop it, you're making me hungry. let's keep making that person hungry. What's your banana-related dessert you can't live without?
5: Remember banoffee pie?
0: Oh, banoffee pie. I haven't had that in so long. I think we need to give it some applause. Okay, remind us, banoffee pie, what's in banoffee pie?
5: All right, so you got your pie shell, your pastry. Then you layer the base with banana, sliced banana. Then your caramel.
0: Yeah.
5: I mean, you can do it the hard way and make it yourself, or you can buy it already in the tin.
0: Let's do that.
5: Yeah, I reckon. Mm-hmm. And mind you, it's quite expensive these days. Doesn't matter, though.
0: No, but still then eat it. Still get it, Karen.
5: I know. How much doesn't matter.
0: Yeah.
5: And then it's banana on top. Then the thick dollop cream with grated chocolate on top.
0: Oh,
5: sliced and dyed.
0: Did you just used to make that at home for yourself? You know, you just get a bit of a hankering and off you'd go?
5: Oh, well, but mostly the boys, my three sons loved it. And then when I was working, because I was the manager of a customer service team, you know, you've got to keep them motivated and, you know, on point. And it's like nothing like a Friday to walk in there with two big tubs of banoffee pie tartlets. And it's like, oh, I just brought in a little treat for you.
0: Do it for me.
5: And then watch them bounce off the walls for the rest of the day.
0: Excellent. Here's a treat. Now work hard, kids.
5: They always went manioc over, and it was like a lot of them never ever been exposed to it. And it was like, yeah, but no, everyone just used to go ballistic. But you can't say no to a banoffee pie.
0: No, you cannot. Oh, Karen, that's a reminder of things I have to make. Thank you so much for sharing that.
5: Hey, Kelly, can I just digress for a second?
0: Sure.
5: I know you're busy, but...
0: just working, doing a show. It's all good.
5: You know, with the weather that they were talking about?
0: Yeah.
5: It just took me back years and years ago. I grew up on a dairy farm at the base of the Leamington National Plateau.
0: Mm-hmm.
5: Bow Desert. Well, 20-odd kilometres from Bow Desert. And summer, like, everyone panics now. I mean, the sky is falling, you know. Mm. Get sandbags, do this, do that. For us, it was like the sky would come over and it would be green, absolutely green. And the dairy cows I'd be on the back of a horse bringing them in for milking, and there'd be lightning, there'd be rain, and next minute the hail. And the hail was the size of cricket balls, and that's not a lie. And to the point where at the end of the storm, the cattle looked like they'd been stung by these vicious bees, the welts all over the cattle from the size of the hail.
0: Yeah.
5: And, I mean, those days, that's what we called a storm.
0: I suppose now you're looking at heavily populated areas that weren't populated at all back in the day, and you know, well, a good hailstorm will do so much damage.
5: Yeah, but they've changed the atmosphere of the earth, this country, and so what used to be natural contours and how water flowed and how wind went is all now totally changed, and it's split up the thermals in the sky, so it just goes ballistic.
0: It does, short and sharp.
5: Anyway,
0: Karen, I don't wish. I love having a chat with you. Thank you.
5: Okay, take care. Thanks, Kelly.
0: And now we're all making banoffee pie.
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0: It's book club time, and joining us tonight is the lovely Eleanor Dooley from Avid Reader in Brisbane's West End. Hello.
12: Hello, Kelly. Happy to be back.
0: And look, a big week for books. We've got the Brisbane Writers Festival on.
12: Yes, it is happening. It's all happening. Brisbane is all books.
0: It'll be wonderful. And look, I'm a little bit disappointed because I promised my husband that I would go away with him this weekend. And so instead of being at the Writers' Festival, I'm going to be at the polar opposite of that. I'm going to Bathurst.
12: Oh, you know what, for the cars?
0: Yeah, vroom, vroom, vroom, vroom, vroom, vroom, around again. And are they in the same spots they were in last time they went around?
12: different crowd, I expect, it draws.
0: I expect, although... There are lots of women with books.
12: Which we love. Yeah. They're just getting through the weekend.
0: That's it. We went with our husbands. We love them, but oh, my God.
12: It's also Love Your Bookshop Day this weekend.
0: Oh, is it?
12: Yes. Wonderful. On Saturday the 10th.
0: Excellent. So get into your local bookshop and have a look around. Be supportive. All right. Now, we've got some really eclectic choices, which is wonderful for this month, starting off with Rebecca Yarros. Now, those who are fans of this series, the Fourth Wing series, it's about to encapsulate in a few words, a military college for dragon riders. And it's been an enormous success, hasn't it?
12: Juggernaut. Huge, huge, huge seller. So this is not quite the fourth book in the series. Rebecca has released a sort of 13-story short story book, and it is called Threshing Day, which if you've read the books, it's a big, important day for these
0: riders. It's
12: where
0: you get your dragon.
12: Yes.
0: And you either get your dragon or you get burned to death.
12: To a crisp.
0: By the dragon.
12: Exactly.
0: That went, don't like you, and you're out.
12: So we've got a lot of all the fave characters feature. Zayden, who's a big hit. Rhiannon's in there. Dane, who people want to hear more of. So it's sort of different perspectives from what you'll typically get in the novels.
0: Yep.
12: And it is hot property.
0: Yeah, Threshing Day.
12: Threshing Day.
0: So it's sort of one of those books that explains part of another book.
12: Yes, okay. Yes. And sort of a cheeky way to keep them all waiting while we wait for book four. And it's in a gorgeous hardcover edition.
0: Oh, nice.
12: Very nice. Illustrations.
0: Would you have to have read the first one at least? I don't think you'd have to read two or three from memory, but you'd have to have read maybe number one to know where we were in all this.
12: I think so. I think to get the most out of it and to kind of get an idea of those characters, I think at least book one.
0: All right. And I think everyone's waiting on a movie, aren't they? Or a TV series?
12: Surely.
0: Not quite sure what the problem is here. Get onto it, Hollywood.
12: Who's got the rights?
0: That's right. We've got CGI up the wazoo now. We should be able to do these things.
12: We're waiting.
0: That's it. Somebody's got a CGI version or an AI version already lined up somewhere ready to go.
12: Probably.
0: Yeah. Okay. So that's Threshing Day by Rebecca Yarros, going to something very different by Min Jin Lee, which I first read as Min Lee Jin, which is an Australian golfer, I think.
12: Moved into books.
0: Wow, there she wrote a book?
12: Didn't,
0: as it turns out. It's Min Jin Lee, author of Pachinko, and a book called American Hagwon.
12: Yes, so Pachinko is such a beloved epic, and Min Jin Lee is finally back. She has gone into another epic. So on the surface, it's this, you know, it's a sweeping family saga of John and Helen Ko and their three children. But I think what Min Jin does so beautifully is really explore those characters. She gets right into the nuance of the diaspora experience. Mm-hmm. It's set over, you know, different time and place, which I think we get into. So it's definitely one to take on holiday. You've got a big chunky book there, but well worth it. Well worth it to explore.
0: What makes her writing so powerful?
12: I think her kind of emotional intelligence really comes through. You know, the characters, they're really fleshed out. You fall in love with them. And, you know, it's that fine balance between character development and plot development. So I think, you know, if you're someone who loves plot, there's plenty to unpack there, but it's very much a character study as well.
0: And given the use of the word Hagwon, this is also very much about education, not necessarily just education at school, though.
12: Absolutely. Very much about academia and, how it's woven through the diaspora experience of a Korean family, for sure.
0: Hagwon means a for-profit private educational institution or cram school in South Korea that operates outside the public school system.
12: Mm.
0: There we go. Where you go to do more homework.
12: Exactly.
0: More work. Sounds like fun. Okay, let's move to Marlon James. Now, Marlon James won the Booker Prize in 2015, and his new book, The Disappearers, has also been shortlisted for this year.
12: And I think it will win again.
0: Ooh.
12: For sure. I am obsessed with this book. I honestly can't stop talking about it. The Disappearers, again, not a short book, so don't expect a couple hundred pages. We're talking over 600. So it is an investment of time, and it's very much a brain activator. So essentially, it's set in the 1980s in Kingston, Jamaica. Marlon is a Jamaican author. He's based in New York now, but he's very much writes from the Jamaican experience. And we meet eight thespians, eight men, queer men, which at that time it wasn't sort of to be out. Mm-hmm. And they are in the process of putting together a play. A very violent attack happens, and we essentially meet these characters as they unravel and come together. So it is violent, but there's sort of no gratuitous violence throughout it. It's very much interwoven in the story. So, it's not a light read, perhaps not one to take to Bathurst this weekend. but it is so worth the payoff. I think he's a writer where I forget that I'm reading a book, which I think is sort of hard to explain, but it's so transportive into his brain, into how it works. And I think he's the most incredible writer. It's my book for 2026, book for I don't even know when.
0: Okay.
12: Maybe.
0: Book of the decade.
12: Yeah, for what it's worth, for me, it's, The Guardian called it the book of the century. So it's big claims there. And I think it's well worth it for the experience of reading his work. He's remarkable.
0: It's Marlon James and The Disappearers up for the 2026 Booker Prize. And one from Pip Williams, who, of course, wrote The Dictionary of Lost Words that we all love so much and The Bookbinder of Jericho. And she has a new one out, Eleanor.
12: She does indeed. And if anybody read her in COVID, which I know lots of people did, she has written the love story of the year. So we're in France, we're in 1915, and an English nurse and a German doctor fall in love. And it's an Australian artist that discovers the secret.
0: Decades later.
12: Exactly.
0: So find some drawings, I do believe.
12: Indeed. And she is a great historical fiction writer in that she does so much research. And it's all there. You can kind of follow it along, get down into a rabbit hole when you research the real person. And yeah, the first, the drawings seem really insignificant. But the woman who finds them glimpses these moments of intimacy and can't look away. And we go from there.
0: Lovely. So that's called The German Ward. And I love that Pip Williams' covers of her books have such a style to them that you just intuitively know that's a Pip Williams book.
12: Oh, definitely. And they'll match on your bookshelf, which
0: they will.
12: Even better.
0: What you want.
12: That's what you want.
0: It's important. That's it. All the spines have to do something special as well nowadays.
12: Absolutely.
0: Okay, let's go to, this is more a book on the philosophy, I suppose, Bruce Pascoe. And this one's called The European Mind.
12: Yes. So Bruce Pascoe is back with it's really a follow-on work to Dark Emu, which I know most of us will probably have a copy of that on our bookshelves. It's very much a follow-on. I think you're absolutely right. It's sort of a work of philosophy in a lot of ways. And it really explores themes of colonization, religious framework ideologies, but through a First Nations lens and perspective. So, you know, it's certainly uncomfortable reading in parts, but it's very much a witness statement, and, you know, he's there to make a statement, and I think it's a really important piece. He's a beautiful writer, but it's also very much a celebration of community and connection. There's a lot to unpack there.
0: Yeah. Okay, that's The European Mind by Bruce Pascoe, who is appearing as part of the Brisbane Writers Festival, I think.
12: Yes.
0: Down.
12: And avid reader, we're doing an event for The European Mind. It'll be his only session talking about this particular book.
0: Yep.
12: It'll be Wednesday, the 7th of October.
0: All righty. And Hometown, Sean Tan's latest children's book.
12: Yes, got to end on a children's book. So this one is very much in the Sean Tan realm of illustration. It's a graphic novel for the young people, but very much for adults too. There's a lot you can get out of it. This time it's about a young family. They've got a beautiful home and they've got great friends. And one day a stranger arrives, as so often happens in books, and a stranger who looks just like you and a stranger with a troubling message, ..
0: Okay.
12: So you have to read it, otherwise it's too many spoilers. But it's that beautiful Sean Tan, those illustrations that are completely magical and arresting. And, yeah, it's got a powerful story. I think, yeah, there's a lot to like there. And the beauty of having so, you know, less text is you can kind of create a lot of the story as well.
0: Yeah. And a part of that text, you need to know who I am, what I think and how I feel, then you'll know why I did what I did.
12: Oh, my gosh.
0: I know, isn't that? That's intriguing, isn't
12: Very
0: it?
12: Very intriguing.
0: Yes, so it's Hometown by Sean Tan as well. We've discussed Threshing Day by Rebecca Yarros, American Hagwon by Min Jin Lee, The Disappearers by Marlon James, The German Ward by Pip Williams and The European Mind by Bruce Pascoe. Have a wonderful week and weekend.
12: Yes,
0: as you head towards the Brisbane Writers Festival. Eleanor Dooley from Avid Reader, thank you.
12: Thank you so much, Kelly.
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0: We've been discussing bananas. Glenys and Serena says we make bananas Maria. Banana, kulba, brown sugar, and natural yogurt. Yummo. Ooh, that does sound good. And Karen says crepes with Nutella and banana, or fresh bread, butter, sliced banana, and sugar as a sandwich. Husband is a Kiwi, sometimes has banana on toast. That's it from me tonight. You have a good evening. We've got nightlife next and out the news. It's 9 o'clock.
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14: ABC News, hello, I'm Satya Weinstein. Veteran news anchor Richard Moorcroft has died at the age of 70 at a time of his choosing following a cancer diagnosis earlier this year. Mr. Moorcroft presented the ABC's 7pm news bulletin from 1983 to 2002 and later went on to host SBS Letters and Numbers program. On a post to his Instagram page, it says Mr. Moorcroft was grateful to go peacefully with his partner of 36 years, Alison Mackay, beside him. Australian story presenter and friend Lee Sales says he was a terrific person and his death is a huge loss.
15: Richard Moorcroft, I think, can be described as a gentleman and a gentle man. He was the kindest, most courteous, warm, lovely person you could ever hope to meet.
14: Experts say the Coalition's proposed migration overhaul could harm the economy. If it's allowed,

0: Elected, the federal opposition is promising to slash net overseas migration to 100,000 people per year for the first 2 years before increasing it to 160,000 by the fourth year. It also plans to cut temporary visas by 650,000 over 4 years. Australian National University migration expert Professor Alan Gamlin says it's economically risky.
1: There is certainly a risk in cuts of this scale causing economic harm, and certainly there will be losers economically from such cuts.
0: Prime Minister Anthony Albanese says climate change is an issue the world needs to solve together. Mr. Albanese has been in Tuvalu to see how climate change is threatening the existence of small island nations. The visit is part of a 4-day pre-COP event which Australia is co-hosting in the Pacific ahead of November's UN climate conference in Turkey. Mr. Albanese says Australia is strongly committed to the Pacific and giving countries on the front line of climate change a platform.
2: No country acting alone is enough. We need to work with the world, which is why measures such as the Pacific Resilience Facility are so important. This will provide energy access, resilience and security for more than 300,000 people.
0: Two soldiers remain in hospital following a fatal vehicle rollover at a military training base in the Northern Territory yesterday. The Australian Defence Force has identified the 28-year-old soldier who died in the crash as Corporal Brendan Hannum. The ADF says the incident will be investigated by military police and the Land Accident Investigation Board. Chief of Army Lieutenant General Susan Coyle says five others in the vehicle were flown to hospital in Darwin.
3: Two remain in hospital in a stable condition in Darwin. And the other three are currently in Robertson Barracks in our hospital ward being monitored.
0: Saudi aviation authorities say Saudi Arabia's international airports have been targeted in two attacks, wounding three people and causing limited damage. The attacks come as Saudi-backed Yemeni government forces press a major offensive to retake territory from the Houthis after weeks of advances, with Riyadh stepping up airstrikes in support of the campaign. The Houthis have responded with missile and drone attacks on targets in Saudi Arabia, including airports, oil facilities and military sites. The Northern Territory Police Union says the risk of officers being tracked by their tasers has been eliminated ahead of the rollout of a new range of tasers. Earlier this year, the ABC's Four Corners revealed some Axon-branded tasers and body-worn cameras could be detected using publicly available smartphone apps. NT Police have announced it will roll out 750 new long-range taser 10s over the next 5 years. NTPA President Nathan Finn says tracking officers through their tasers is definitely not a concern.
4: We've been working with Axon Australia and their representatives through the Police Federation of Australia to get answers to those concerns, which have been eliminated through essentially software updates, etc., to the TASER program.
0: South Australia's Police Commissioner Grant Stevens will be the state's new governor. He replaces the former head of the Department of Foreign Affairs and Trade, Francis Adamson, whose 5-year term as governor ended today. Mr. Stevens will be the state's 37th governor. SA Premier Peter Malinauskas says Mr. Stevens is a genuine leader who joined the police force in 1982.
5: And ever since then, he has worked day in, day out to make sure he delivers the absolute best that he is capable of in the name of other people's interests rather than his own.
0: And physicist Francis Holzen has won the 2026 Nobel Prize in Physics for decisive contributions to the Ice Cube Neutrino Observatory and the discovery of high-energy neutrinos of astrophysical origin. Winners receive a prize sum totaling about $1.8 million. You're up to date with ABC News.
6: Hi, Bern Young here with a look at your Wednesday weather forecast for the Gold Coast. A partly cloudy day ahead. Chance of some fog about the hinterland in the early morning. A medium chance of showers and the chance of a thunderstorm again, either in the morning or the afternoon. Light winds becoming south-southeasterly, picking up to 25 to 35 k per hour in the morning. A low overnight of 15 degrees and a top of 26 degrees.

0: Radio Network on this Tuesday night, the 6th of October. Very good to be with you. First hour of the program, it's 6 minutes past 10 Eastern Time. In Queensland, it's 6 past 9. In Western Australia, it's 6 past 7. South Australia, it's 24 to 10. And Northern Territory, of course, it's 24 to 9. Very good to be with you. We're right through the Pacific as well. Hi to everyone in Honiara and Port Vila at 6 past 10. 6 past 9 in Port Moresby as well. You should be getting us loud and clear everywhere you are on broadcast. No transmission issues tonight. So broadcast, of course, TV channel 25, and grab us on the website abc.net.au/nightlife. You can also find us, of course, on the ABC Listen app, which is a great way to listen to. And you can grab our podcasts as well. Lots of things up there. That discussion with dermatologist Dr. Rod Sinclair last night was pretty interesting. Lots of tips on skin care regimes. Rod was, well, he had some pretty straight talking advice about the basics.
1: If you have oil on your skin, then dirt will stick to the oil. And the way you remove the dirt is by removing the oil. And so the classic example is, you know, if you sit by the open fire, your hair will smell of smoke for maybe a day or two.
0: Yeah.
1: Because the oil on the hair traps the particulate matter from the open fire. And so when you shampoo your hair, you use a detergent to remove the oil from the skin, and that takes away the dirt. Now, if you have oily skin, then you will use a soap or a detergent type product to actually remove that layer of oil from your skin. However, if you have dry skin, then you don't trap the dirt as much, and you can just wash your face with water. And so there'll be different phases in your life where your skin's a little bit more oily or a little bit drier. And so at different phases of your life, you'll need to use a little bit more soap or a little bit less soap. And I think people are, on the whole, pretty good at working out what their skin type is, right, and working out what sort of routine they need to use to remove the oil and along with the oil, take the dirt off with it.
0: There you go. Check it out. There's more of that. Rod Sinclair, Professor of Dermatology at the University of Melbourne, a big expert on your skin with some great straight-talking advice. Also tonight, Claire Armstrong will lead the Nightlife News Breakdown for us. Lots of things around today, including the opposition's immigration policy. We'll talk with Michael Adams about this time in history, including the quite extraordinary Faraday School kidnapping in 1972. Peter Marks on tech as well will join us on the use of AI in your home computer these days. And we'll play the Mighty Challenge as well. So plenty on. Sad to hear the news tonight of the death of Richard Moorcroft too, well-known ABC broadcaster who I knew and respected hugely. He died, he was 70, died of after a long bout of cancer of his own choosing, apparently, according to the statement. So sad to hear that as well. All right, coming up, the promises of the space age. How false are they? I'm going to talk to Ben Bramble and Alice Gorman, particularly about Ben's book, 10 False Promises of the Space Age. Just how lunatic are they indeed? That is coming up next on the program.
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4: Space. Star Trek tells us it's the final frontier. John F. Kennedy spoke of space achievement being a key to our future. And more recently, Elon Musk has spent billions promising that he'll be putting a permanent colony on Mars any day now. This promise that humanity will reach beyond the stars has been with us for many decades. Lots of us grew up with it and the excitement of space travel, but somehow we don't seem to be getting much closer to it. And certainly colonising anywhere other than Earth doesn't seem to be becoming a reality. Will we ever make it out there? And more importantly, perhaps now, should we even be trying? Dr. Ben Bramble is a mission specialist at ANU's Institute for Space and a lecturer in philosophy at the Fenner School of Environment and Society at the ANU. His op-eds have appeared in the New York Times, The Guardian, The Herald, and many other places. Ben's written a new book called Lunacy, 10 False Promises of the New Space Age, that explores the most common ways we're told that we're going to take to the stars. And if the first word of the title didn't clue you in, he doesn't think that it's in our best interests. We're also joined tonight by Associate Professor

0: Professor Alice Gorman from Flinders University. Alice is an internationally recognised space archaeologist and the author of Dr. Space Junk versus the Universe, Archaeology in the Future. She's a regular contributor to national and international space policy, vice chair of the Global Expert Group on Sustainable Lunar Activity. And hey, asteroid number 551014 Gorman is named after her. So there you go. Dr. Bramble and Dr. Gorman, good evening to you and welcome to Nightlife.
1: Good evening.
0: Terrific to have you with us too. Ben, you explore in your book, Lunacy, you explore what you say are 10 false promises about space. They're in no particular order, I suppose, to back up humanity, to save Earth, to achieve abundance, to grow humanity, to give humanity an amazing future, to end war, to meet aliens, to do science, to excite and inspire, and to go on holiday. I suppose that's a kind of Jeff Bezos idea, isn't it? There was a period, though, when many of our listeners were growing up, when there was a lot of excitement and hope about space travel, wasn't there?
2: That's right, Philip. I think that that to be excited about space is completely appropriate. I find space a very exciting domain. Mm. But for me, the excitement's all about what we can do scientifically there, all the sort of discovery and exploration we can do with our probes and our telescopes. There's no necessity that we actually be physically going there ourselves as people or expanding our civilization into space. I think that's the mistake. So I'm very excited about it, but that's why.
0: Mm. Did you watch the Starship launch last week by any chance?
2: So I didn't catch it, but I can certainly confess that I felt tingles down my spine earlier in the year when I watched the Artemis launch. I think it's very exciting to see what we can do here.
0: Yeah.
2: But that doesn't follow we should be doing it.
0: I suppose I'm just trying to put my finger on what is a feeling in 1969 with humans on the moon. There just seemed like this was going to be the beginning of a new age, and none of us were sure what it was, but we knew that we were going to be doing it. And then it all went on the back burner. And now I suspect a lot of people question why we're doing it at all. That shift has been quite profound, do you think?
2: I agree. I think it has been. I think when we walked on the moon, I think that was certainly an iconic event in humanity's history. Today, there are certainly critics, but I have to disagree with you in that I think that there are huge numbers of people who think that we're sort of on the cusp of realizing humanity's grand future in space. And I think that they're wrong about that. I think they're largely talking it up because there's big money to be made there, and governments have huge geopolitical strategic interests in sort of near-Earth space activities. But I think actually, you know, getting to Mars, colonizing Mars, meeting with extraterrestrials, this is all just trying to sort of get us excited about space in a way that makes possible these financial and military exploits.
0: Mm. Alice, you share excitement about space. I presume you spent many years in the space community. Do you think there has been a shift in perceptions about what we're supposed to be doing in space?
1: Yes, I think in maybe the last 5 or 6 years, we've gone from lots of scientific missions planned, discussions around lunar or asteroid mining, a much greater collaboration between space agencies and private industry, but all kind of talk, like all things that might happen, but at some unspecified point in the future. And we've suddenly switched from that to it all happening now. We have the so-called space billionaires, sometimes edging into trillionaires. We have a complete faith in private and corporate interests taking us forward into space. And we're kind of throwing everything at these private companies.

0: in the expectation that they're going to deliver on all of these promises. So, and as Ben mentioned, Artemis 2, which went around the moon earlier in the year, and it's starting to look quite possible. And I think that's a huge change from the almost impossible to the kind of feasible now.
1: Yeah, because we landed on the moon, then decided we weren't going back there. That whole project seemed to go on the back burner, the Apollo project, by design, perhaps by, you know, for cost reasons and all sorts of other reasons. And then there was a whole period where we were launching satellites and the telescopes and so on. We were sending probes to other planets and landing on asteroids, etc. And there was no real notion of us humans going back to space. What's driving it now? Is it just private business?
0: I think it is. I think it is the ambitions of a few men, backed by, well, in my perception, the space community has sort of fallen over to support capitalist and corporate interests in space. So science is starting to take a bit of a second seat, and we're kind of looking at, and I think Ben talks about this brilliantly in his book, moving all of these possibly harmful activities on Earth out into space where supposedly they won't harm anyone. So the dreams of those holidays on the moon, or extending the sort of human innovation and ingenuity out to other moons and planets, are still motivating people, but in a much more, could I say this, a much less idealistic way and a much more practical way, where profit is something on the table, which I don't ever think it was before.
1: No, I don't think it was either. Ben, was it? I mean, once upon a time it was about science and knowledge and new frontiers, and that was the language. That's changed, hasn't it?
2: Well, look, I think it wasn't about making money before, but it was certainly about geopolitical flexes and sort of showing not only the scientific and military strength of say the United States, but also the sort of ideological superiority of the states and Western ideals. I think that was a big part of it before, but now there is a real prospect of actually making money in space. Of course, till recently, I think Musk's biggest source of income from his space exploits was actually government grants. So, it's not entirely clear where the money is going to come from in space. I mean, people talk about mining asteroids, but that's a very distant dream.
1: Seems faintly ludicrous, doesn't it?
2: Yeah. I think it is.
1: Tell me about. Can we start with Mars? Start with Mars. When we talk about colonizing space, Mars is often the first port of call because it looks as though it's the only planet that we could have any chance of reaching, even though that's very difficult too. There's no hope of reaching other planets in any timescale that's available to humans. So there's a lot of hope here, or is it hype? But the problems of going to Mars are, at the moment, insuperable, aren't they?
2: They certainly are. I think whether they'll remain insuperable a century from now is unclear. I think people like Musk and others believe that we can overcome these problems, but it's worth emphasizing how big they are. So, I mean, to start with, there's no breathable air on Mars. The gravity is so low that it damages the human body in serious ways. There's huge amounts of radiation, constant dust storms that would interfere with our ability to generate power through solar panels. You know, all sorts of problems. I could go on and on.
1: It's insanely cold for a start.
2: Yeah, unbelievably cold. That's right. So the technological developments that we would have to make to be able to even have humans survive there, let alone a self-sustaining colony that could be a backup for Earth. This is real science fiction at this point.
1: Yeah. Can we talk about, I suppose, the

0: in the old days, and science fiction stories were written about this, you know, endlessly as well, the idea was we'd kind of radiate out from Earth. Earth would always be home, but, you know, we might go to the Moon, Mars, Venus. We're forgetting about Venus, the upper cloud decks of Venus. And, you know, there's we're sending probes out to Europa and Titan and places at the moment. Not impossible. But this seems to have become replaced with this idea that we're basically screwing Earth up so much that we have to go to these other places to back up humanity. And so the existential threats that we have created ourselves in climate change, and that might also come from, you know, an asteroid event like the one that did for the dinosaurs, you know, we have to go to these other places so that some bizarre idea of humanity will survive. And that's somehow important, or the most important thing, which I kind of like. For me personally, it's not that important, and I suspect Ben might agree with that.
1: Yes. Go on, Ben.
2: On humanity's survival, I partly agree. I mean, I think the survival of humanity is deeply important until we sort of perfect things. Which I think is probably, you know, many, many thousands of years away. At that point, if we created a utopia on Earth, then I think perhaps it wouldn't be so important for us to carry on as a civilization. Mm. But certainly I think survival of humanity till that point is very important. Maybe we differ there, Alice.
0: Mm.
1: Here, there's a sort of philosophical point here, I suppose, or maybe it's a scientific one, is that if humans were meant to be living on these other planets, we would already be there. If life started on Earth and conditions were suitable, it would have started on other planets as well. It didn't, because life is not suitable. But Ben, people in proposing these theories say, yes, but you're forgetting about the prospect of terraforming, which is making Mars or other planets more Earth-like for us to live on them. What do you think about that idea?
2: Look, I mean, I think terraforming is perhaps the most science fiction-y technology of all right now. I mean, it's deeply far-fetched. Musk jokingly talks about, well, I'm not sure he's joking. Nobody is sure, but he talks about nuking the poles of Mars to make the planet warmer and changing the climate. But this is a an incredibly clunky way to go about it, and it wouldn't achieve its goals. And what's more, even if we could terraform Mars in some way that would be successful, so that it could host human life, so that it would be livable, this would take thousands of years. The various mechanisms, the process of warming Mars and creating an atmosphere there, would take thousands of years, and that's kind of useless if you're talking about Mars as a backup for humanity. If Mars was to be a backup, we'd need it to be a backup much sooner than thousands of years from now. And in the meantime, we'd have to live in tunnels underground to shield ourselves from the radiation on Mars. And it's not clear to me that humans would be able to psychologically tolerate being born underground and knowing that they're going to live their whole lives underground and never see a terraformed surface of Mars, and that was something for many distant generations only. It's very deeply implausible. Mm. And in any case, I mean, the key point is, I think we don't need to do it. We should be fixing Earth, for heaven's sake. I mean, you know, if we have the technology to This is Neil deGrasse Tyson's wonderful line. If we have the technology to turn Mars into Earth, well, then we'd have the technology to turn Earth back into Earth. Earth should be our priority. That should be where the future of humanity lies.
1: Yes, there's a big whiff of the way governments approach lots of problems in this way. These problems on Earth seem so difficult and we can't solve them and we don't know what to do, so we'll go somewhere else and start again. Alice, what do you think about the idea of moving to

0: Mars. Are we
1: Mars is
0: ready?
1: a funny one. There are so many people who love Mars. Mars, I don't know. Mars is not my favorite planet, but Mars has a huge fan club, a huge following on Earth. People who would
0: Why?
1: love
0: Why?
1: nothing more than to wake up on Mars and watch the sunrise and look at the colors that are created by the dust and the clouds. That is their dream to do that. But I think if we do actually end up sending people to Mars, that they'll be like a plastic valve that fails, and everybody will die horribly in a millisecond. I'm sure that is the most likely thing to happen. And at the moment, we've never successfully created a closed biological system, one that can self-replicate, keep itself going, sustain itself, maybe even produce something edible. We've never been able to do
0: We've
1: that. So
0: tried,
1: the idea,
0: haven't we?
1: we've tried, but we have failed, except for that one terrarium that apparently the lid hasn't been taken off for 50 years. I don't know if that counts. So we really need to master these issues before Mars is possible. We need to be able to extract water. It can be done. Water can be extracted from Martian regolith, but at scale enough to keep a settlement going for years, let alone even get people back to Earth, have some kind of shuttle system. I don't think it's going to happen in anything less than 1,000 years.
0: Ben, is there some idea here that maybe what we need to be doing is sending our DNA into space, so that if the Earth does cease to exist, then it does exist somewhere else? I mean, there's a company called Celestis that says you don't have to send your ashes; you could just send DNA into space,
2: Yeah, look, I.
0: and this in some way might provide a future for humans.
2: I think that's a bit of a pipe dream, but I mean, we'd have to be able to also have the technology. We'd have to send the technology also that would be able to reconstruct humanity from whatever biological information we sent. Yeah, I mean, look, I think that sort of technology might be fine if Earth faced some kind of existential crisis from beyond, like a big asteroid or something, or a super volcano, say. But these sort of existential threats are extremely, very, very low probability. The biggest threats to humanity, and our survival on Earth come from humanity, and all this talk of Planet Bs and sending DNA into space to back us up. This actually, I think, harm this sort of talk itself harms our prospects for addressing the existential threats that we ourselves pose to Earth. I mean, we need to take seriously climate change, and I guess AI now presents perhaps one of the biggest existential threats to humanity. We need to address these, and the thought that we might be able to survive in some distant future by sort of launching off our DNA into space, this just reduces the incentive, and so the motivation we have to properly address the threats that we have now. We need to, I guess, realize that this is our one chance. We must save humanity from these threats now.
0: Alice, people have lived on the space station for more than a year, haven't they? Why couldn't they live on Mars for more than a year?
1: People have been living continuously on the International Space Station for over 25 years, but the ISS can be resupplied from Earth. And there are fail-safes, like if a piece of space junk is about to hit the space station, they have safe areas to retreat to. They can scoot back to Earth pretty quickly if it looks like the hull is going to be punctured and depressurized. So they survive because they can communicate with Earth, and they get fresh fruit and vegetables every now and then from Earth. Well, quite frequently from Earth. They love it when that happens. Kids on Earth should eat their vegetables, because if they were on the International Space Station, those would be the most delicious things they could possibly eat. So we've learned a lot from how astronauts create their own culture in those enclosed conditions. But, you know, they can talk to Earth. The time delay between Mars, correct me if I'm wrong, Ben, I think it's 17 minutes. You can't just have a chat in the same way as you can from the International Space Station. So we have learned how to live in microgravity and how to live off Earth, but I don't think we've yet learned how to live on another planet.
0: All right. I'm talking with Associate Professor Alice Gorman and Dr. Ben Bramble. We're Ben's the author of a new book called 10 False Promises of the New Space Age. And we're talking about these ideas powerfully driven tonight in these times by modern business people about the idea of colonising outer space and whether or not it's even practical or even desirable.
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0: Ben, if it's not going to be possible for, you know, 1,000 years and timescale's the issue, then we ought to start now, shouldn't we?
2: Well, not necessarily. I mean, seems to me that most of the things we're doing in space now, it's fairly primitive sort of technology that won't get us, clearly won't get us to, say, a self-sustaining colony on Mars. As I said earlier, we need really sort of radical and sort of fundamental advances in our sciences before we could have something like that. And in time, we're going to have those advances, and those advances are going to occur on Earth in labs here. So it's at some point, colonizing Mars will be trivial. And it's really not clear that the sort of things we're doing in space now are going to speed that up, because what counts are these fundamental discoveries.
0: Yeah, because, I mean, Alice, the fundamental point about Mars, I think we've established now, is that Mars is not habitable, is it? The only habitation, as Ben would say, would be deep underground.
1: To be safe from the vicious radiation, you would have to be deep underground. Yeah. You would have to adapt your material life and your bodies to being in one-third of Earth gravity, which is a pretty serious challenge. There's massive dust storms suddenly, sometimes planet-wide. So when the Russian probes Mars 1 and 2 landed on Mars in 1965-ish, they couldn't see a thing, these huge, huge dust storms. So the dust, I think Ben's already mentioned it, the dust would just get everywhere and you'd be stuck underground trying to keep the dust out. And you wouldn't see that sunrise on Mars that people dream about. So it could be. It'd be like in World War II, in London, to escape bombing, people retreated to the really, really deep tube stations. And they developed a thing they called, they developed a sort of a fear of going outside. An understandable fear of going outside. There's a lot of stuff about the psychology of living where you can't get fresh air or see the outside. What happens when you have to live like that? So many challenges, technical, environmental, social. And would we really want to do that?
0: I know, that's the question. Okay, look, if we forget Mars because it's too hard, it's also too far away, and we haven't actually devised a practical way of getting there and getting back again at the moment, as I understand it, have we, Alice?
1: I think technically we've sent probes to Mars.
0: We can go to Mars, but sending a human to Mars and bringing them back again, that seems to be, at the moment, out of reach, doesn't it?
1: If they didn't die of radiation on the way and they didn't get killed by the plastic valve breaking while they were there, they would still have to get back, and they'd have to take everything they needed with them. So the weight of the spaceship going... Anyway, so many technical obstacles to actually doing it.
0: Let's scrub Mars, okay? Too hard. What about the Moon? This is closer to Earth, and as we know, the SpaceX Starship rocket is supposed to be being used by NASA

0: to land humans on the moon. It had a launch last week and went around the Earth a few times. Not that many, but it did. So it seems to be kind of working. Ben, is there some sense in living on the moon?
1: Well, I think it's important to realize that the goals that people have for the moon are quite different to the sort of goals they have for Mars. I mean, no one's talking about a self-sustaining colony on the moon in order to back up humanity. It's not that the moon could be our planet B, as it were.
0: Mm.
1: Why is that? Well, because it's so close to Earth that it may not be shielded from a lot of the things that might threaten us. Also, it just doesn't have the sort of nitrogen in the soil and the sort of organic stuff that Mars seems to have that might be able to sustain life long term, potentially. But instead we're thinking of the moon, well, part of it is actually as a fueling station on the way to Mars, as a sort of launch pad to Mars. If we can master the moon, then maybe we can do Mars later. But independently of that, I guess there are all sorts of other reasons that people are interested in the moon right now. A big part of it is actually as a sort of testing ground. Mm. So mining the moon as a way of perhaps possibly testing how to mine asteroids. Militarily, the moon is a big deal. And perhaps Alice wants to go into some of that, but that's another big consideration. There are also, I think, legitimate scientific reasons to be going back to the moon. So there's this this project to build the biggest telescope ever on the far side or the dark side of the moon, and this telescope holds all sorts of wonderful potential for better understanding the origins of the universe and improving our fundamental physics and all sorts of interesting things. So there are some good reasons for going to the moon and some not so good reasons, in my view.
0: Alice, this idea of mining the moon, or indeed mining anything in space, what do you make of this? I mean, if iron ore on Earth is $100 a ton or so at the moment landed, what's it going to be digging it up on some asteroid or the moon and getting it back to Earth?
2: I think being able to go to an asteroid, extract minerals and get them to terrestrial markets is probably not very feasible. Interestingly, the kind of mining equipment that works on Earth, and many people have said Australia is extremely good at autonomous, remotely controlled, remote area mining. The problem is these machines don't work in the incredibly cold temperatures that you'll have on asteroids or on the moon. So many challenges to overcome there. So asteroids are probably not very feasible. The moon has a lot of interesting minerals, but a lot of them are available on Earth as well. It's not that we're running out of them. It's that current markets and the geopolitics of it, again, as Ben has mentioned, mean that not everybody has equal access to them. We do actually have plenty of minerals on Earth. So the idea is that lunar resources may be used to make a sustainable lunar settlement, which then, of course, might be used to go to Mars. The thing people are really interested in, though, is in the South and North Pole, but mostly the South Pole, there's these regions called the permanently shadowed regions. Mm. And there are these deep craters. They're called the pits of eternal darkness. And on the ridges, they're the peaks of eternal light. So you could get great solar energy on those peaks. And down into the craters, you have water ice. So numerous probes have shown us that there is water ice and possibly other volatiles trapped there in this cold. So everybody wants to get at this water ice. It's not mining such as we know it here. It might have to vaporize the ice and then collect the drops and then go on to turn it into a usable resource. So that's not for terrestrial markets, of course. Like we have a lot of water here on Earth. This would all be for

0: rocket fuel or to sustain a sort of circular economy on the moon. So that's possibly the most feasible thing we'll see in the short to medium term.
1: Ben, what do you think about mining the moon?
2: Yeah, look, I mean, I question the point of it, because I think that the sort of activities that that call for mining the moon are themselves ones that we shouldn't be doing, that have insufficient justification, as I've been mentioning earlier. So I think, yeah, I think it's, I have to say that I think Alice and I, we share a sort of concern for the moon, and perhaps we can talk about this a little bit and our differing, but also, in some ways shared views here. I really love the moon. And
1: why?
2: And I hate to see it dug up. The thought of there being these great mines on the moon, you know, let alone nuclear reactors and or military bases, that makes me deeply sad. And I think that we have a reason to protect and preserve the moon for the sake of humanity.
1: Alice, what do you think?
0: I'm totally with Ben on this one. I also love the moon. And I think at the moment we're seeing it slipping away. We're seeing the moon that we know and which humanity and human ancestors have incorporated into their culture for at least 3 million years. It's starting to be carved up. They're making a special lunar time zone. They're drawing conceptual lines on the ground. Here are useful minerals. Here's a possible landing site. Here's where you could put waste areas or settlements. So it's being turned into like a colonial map, you know, back in the 17 and 1800s, where you colour in the map for regions of productivity where you might get pineapples or copra or something. We're doing that to the moon right now. We're drawing these lines. And I think we're at risk of losing the moon that we know. And like Ben, that just makes me feel heartbroken.
1: Ben, sometimes it feels to me like the late 18th century, 19th century race for Africa amongst colonial powers, who suddenly realised, you know, we better get there first because others are getting there. You know, Germany, France, Belgium, UK, everybody was keen to stake out their territory. And you get a sense with the current space competition between China, well, other European nations are in there too now, aren't they? Japan, the US, etc., that everyone wants to get there and stake out their space before the others do. In other words, it's a direct rerun of the sad history of terrestrial colonialism, is it?
2: Exactly. Yeah, Luke, you're exactly right, Philip. And I think, A.C. Grayling, the philosopher A.C. Grayling, has written a whole book specifically about this and drawing these sort of historical parallels that you mentioned. And I think he's exactly right. I think that we're a real risk of I think it's fundamentally fear of what others might do there, motivating these preemptive moves that then mean that everyone who can has to set up bases there, and then the moon is destroyed essentially. And yeah, I mean, Alice and I have been talking about, I think we're both deeply concerned about cultural loss there. But there are also existential risks. There are very destructive technologies that would be involved in colonizing the moon and doing these, you know, manipulating bodies in near Earth space. I mean, you talk about asteroid mining, and to do that, you'd be dragging these bodies close to Earth. And there are a number of scholars who are very worried that giving private companies sort of power over these massively potentially destructive technologies. It's a kind of madness, really, and it's be like giving private companies the power to, you know, to make the hydrogen bomb 100 years ago or something. Insane, completely insane. So I think we're treading down a very perilous path, and we really need to stop urgently and cooperate on the moon.
1: Yes, lunacy in short.
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1: I'm talking with Dr. Ben Bramble from the Australian National University. He's written a book called Lunacy, 10 False Promises of the New Space Age, and Associate Professor Alice Gorman from Flinders University too. Both space thinkers and experts about what humans are doing in space. Not that either of you think that we shouldn't be in space so much. It's just that what we're actually doing there seems to have gone off the rails. Alice, what do you think is a better use of human enterprise in space than trying to establish colonies on the moon or Mars?
0: Well, there's so much that we don't know about the evolution of the solar system, how Earth currently came to be how it is, and so many of the answers to those questions are things we can learn from the moon if we don't destroy our chance of getting pristine scientific samples from it. The moon's extraordinary. So because it's got no atmosphere, it carries the traces of all of solar system history and the regions of the galaxy that our solar system has moved through as well. They're all there on the surface. I think we should be learning about that. We should be learning about the moon's water cycles so we can understand our water cycles. I mean, they're not separate. They're kind of part of the same thing. So I guess I want to see science our main activity. And in fact, Ben said something that I thought was a wonderful point. Everybody's saying now, oh, we can't do science without private corporations supporting it and collaborating with it. And Ben pointed out, well, we've been doing it this whole time without that. We don't actually need them.
1: Yeah, interesting. Ben, what about some of the other ideas you explore about reasons for being in space? One is that it might make the world a safer place. You say not so.
2: Yeah, so there's this idea propagated by people like Robert Zubrin, who's an astrophysicist and longtime Mars exponent. He thinks that if humanity goes into space and we harvest all the resources of space, there will be so much wonderful plenty for humanity that we can all be brothers and we'll have nothing to fight over. But and part of the dream there is actually is the plan of Gerard O'Neill, who was a very prominent Princeton physics professor in the 90s, and who actually was, I think he was one of, Jeff Bezos was in his early, in his first year at university, took some of his classes, and he was a deep inspiration to Bezos. But O'Neill envisages building these giant rotating cylinders in near-Earth space.
1: Yeah.
2: That can actually house millions of humans, and the thought is that Zubrin has the same idea. We can export humanity into the sort of limitless reserves of space, and this without anything to fight over, there would be no war. But I think this is deeply naive, and it seems to me that most conflicts aren't the result of scarce resources and humanity and different parties fighting over those. Conflicts come from all sorts of things. They come from egos. They come from ideology. They come from hatred of the other. I mean, there's all sorts of reasons, you know, fear of the other, suspicion of the other. And so it seems to me that we'd have every reason to think that our conflicts would merely be exported into space. And actually, if you want to talk about scarcity, the moon has more scarcity than even Earth in certain regards. And Alice was talking about that earlier. I think we could have big battles with each other in space over the scarce resources of the moon. Mm. And, you know, look at the film Star Wars, if you want a sort of crystal ball about how things could end up with war in space.
1: Yeah. It may be trivial, but what about space tourism? Alice, is that a good reason for humans to go to space? Once upon a time, a trip to Australia from the UK was very expensive and out of reach for most people, but it's not the case anymore. Is space tourism a useful or viable way to think about humans being in space?
0: Well, I was thinking about this the other day because a lot of, or a certain proportion of tourism on Earth is fueled by the feeling that people have of wanting to find themselves, to go to some exotic or remote location and have an epiphany about who they are and their place in the world.
1: Yeah.
0: And I was imagining people who would want to go to the moon, for example, and find themselves on the surface of another planet, and wondering how much of a motivator that might be for the very wealthy to take a trip to the moon, or even in orbit, there's this thing called the overview effect where astronauts are meant to have a revelation of Earth united and fragile that we should look after when they see the Earth from the outside. Lots of people want to experience that. I suspect when everybody who can afford to has experienced it, it won't be quite so special anymore. But yeah, I don't know. I'm not keen myself on
1: taking a flight.
0: Not really. I don't think it'd be very comfortable. I think even for a short trip, you'd have to put your body through so much. It wouldn't be like going to a resort and having a cocktail.
1: Come on, Alice. Katy Perry's done it. You could do it.
0: Well, I do wish that Katy Perry had said some more profound things when she came back. I'm all for her going, but she could have at least written a decent song about going into space. So, I don't know. I don't know about the market for space tourism. Mm.
1: Ben, would you go?
2: Certainly not, Philip. I mean, it seems to me that that going into space on a holiday is kind of like it would be kind of like enjoying a Michelin star meal in front of a homeless shelter or something like that. You know, there's so much suffering on Earth. The idea that that we should be parading around in space is kind of obscene and an insult, I think, to all the humans who are struggling and trying to better their communities here. I think it's very tone deaf. And more than a little bit shameless, frankly.
1: What's a better way to be curious about space then, rather than wanting to be there as a human?
2: Well, it's all the sort of things that Alice and I have been talking about, the scientific missions, you know, this wonderful Clipper mission to Europa and the Dragonfly mission to Saturn's moon Titan. I mean, to learn more about these places are so beautiful, so fascinating, so alien. To learn more about them, I mean, what more could you ask for? I mean, it's a dream to be able to do these things and better understand our solar system and the universe at large. I think that's, you know, more than sufficient.
1: Yeah, Alice, what do you think? What's a better way to be curious about space other than thinking we have to go there and live?
0: Well, at some point, people will be able to sort of telepresence into a robot on the surface of Mars. You can kind of do that already, but it's not widely available. And you could see through that rover or robot's eyes and experience things not in your own body, but experience them in the robot's body. And that would be amazing, I think. And, you know, you can do that sort of thing right now. There's things they call Mars Yards, where little Martian environment is replicated and kids can go there and control a Martian surface robot. They can space suit up and go out into the Mars Yard and experience what Mars is like. We have amazing planetariums. We have out at Arkaroola, there's a Mars analog landscape, something that there's atmosphere and beer nearby, but you can experience the kind of a Martian kind of desert. so many ways on Earth that we can have a little bit of that experience of space. And if Elon Musk doesn't totally destroy it with Starlink satellites, getting out of town, looking up at the Milky Way in a dark sky area, what more could any person want?
1: Mm. Indeed. All right. Look, it's been terrific talking with both of you, and I really appreciate it. But my guests have been Dr. Ben Bramble. He's the author of Lunacy, 10 False Promises of the New Space Age, and Flinders University Space Expert Associate Professor Alice Gorman. To Ben and Alice, thank you. I appreciate it. Let's keep our sense of wonder intact, but maybe our sense of proportion also.
2: Thank you, Philip.
0: Thanks, Philip.
3: Nightlife with Philip Clark. On ABC Radio.
1: Yes, interesting, hey Ben? Dr. Ben Bramble and his book Lunacy, 10 False Promises of the New Space Age, and Flinders space expert Alice Gorman were my guests tonight. All right, we've got news coming up at the top of the hour. By the way, I forgot to mention at the start of the hour that tomorrow night I won't be presenting the program. That's because of technical issues and to do with maintenance of studios and transmitters, etc. We won't have a studio to present it out of. So as we did last time, Christine Layton has very kindly stepped in from WA and will present the program. So tomorrow night, You'll have Christine Layton on the program presenting Nightlife, and she'll do an excellent job, as she did last time too. But the reason I'm not here is not because of indolence, but because it's technically not possible for us to really do the program because of maintenance issues. All right, news coming up. By the way, we also figured out this month, of course, is my 10th anniversary for presenting Nightlife. I figured out today which day I started. It's the 28th of October. So on the 28th, we'll blow out a candle for 10 years of Nightlife. 1-300-800-222 is my number. Keep that handy because you'll need it for the Mighty Challenge coming up. By the way, sad news to hear that Richard Moorcroft has died too. I know this was mentioned in the news a couple of times, but terrific ABC broadcaster of long standing with a great history behind him and an all-round thoroughly decent man, Richard Moorcroft, who died at the age of 70 after a period trying to deal with cancer. His statement released on the containing news of his death said it was at a time of his choosing. So I suppose, give thanks on behalf of him and his family for being able to be in that position. All right, 1-300-800-222. Keep that number handy. We've got the Nightlife News Breakdown coming up, and also Michael Adams with the Time and History on its way as well.
4: More variety.
5: Rather than using rosemary and thyme, let's use some lemon myrtle.
4: More local.
5: Rather than using lemons and limes, we have finger limes. We have lemon aspen. They pack a punch.
4: ABC Gold Coast.
6: ABC News with David Rollins. Veteran news anchor Richard Moorcroft has died at the age of 70 at a time of his choosing, after being diagnosed with cancer earlier this year. Mr. Moorcroft is well remembered for presenting ABC's 7pm news bulletin from 1983 to 2002. In an Instagram post on Mr. Moorcroft's page, it says he was grateful to go peacefully with his partner of 36 years, Alison McKay, beside him. Former ABC News breakfast presenter Michael Rowland says that Mr. Moorcroft was a humble man and describes him as the newsreader's newsreader.
7: I, along with hundreds of thousands, if not millions of Australians who watched him as an ABC newsreader over so many years, will be feeling as though there's a bit of a hole in us all tonight.
6: Prime Minister Anthony Albanese has urged global leaders to work together to combat climate change. The Prime Minister has been visiting Tuvalu as part of a four-day pre-COP summit, which Australia is co-hosting in the Pacific, ahead of November's UN climate conference in Turkey. Mr. Albanese says that the climate threat is a problem that's here right now.
8: We know that sea levels here in the Western Pacific are rising at more than twice the global average. In Australia, we're expecting a summer of floods, of cyclones, of extreme heat and extreme behaviour.
6: Health officials say Israeli strikes have killed at least two Palestinians in the Gaza Strip. The officials say one was killed near Al-Shifa Hospital in Gaza City and the other in a separate strike nearby. The Israeli military has told the Reuters news agency the two strikes targeted militants. It comes a day before the third anniversary of the Hamas-led October 7 attacks on southern Israel. The attacks saw around 1,200 people killed and 251 taken hostage. Belgian particle physicist Francis Hulzen has been awarded this year's Nobel Prize for Physics. The Royal Swedish Academy of Sciences says that Professor Hulzen was given the award for his decisive contributions to the Ice Cube Neutrino Observatory and the discovery of high-energy neutrinos of astrophysical origin. The tiny particles are the most abundant particles that have mass in the universe, and travelling at near the speed of light, tens of trillions of neutrons pass through the human body every second of the day. A parliamentary inquiry into AI has drawn both local media and international giants to the table. However, all eyes were on OpenAI after last month's revelations of a Medicare hack in June. National AI reporter Cam Wilson has more on this story.
9: OpenAI's chief strategy officer fronted the hearing to answer questions about how AI agents bypass security controls to hack into Medicare Statistics Reporting Service portal. Jason Kwon repeatedly apologized and vowed to be more transparent about breaches in the future.
10: Even if we don't fully understand the situation, we are just going to notify and start working through the situation collaboratively with the impacted party.
9: Polls show Australians trust artificial intelligence far less than other countries. But in an exclusive interview with the ABC, Mr. Kwon struggled to find an answer as to why that is.
10: So I can't explain the current sentiment.
9: OpenAI has vowed to improve safety and has now implemented an alert system for when models use the internet in ways they shouldn't.
6: Police have arrested six people, including four teenagers, in a dramatic operation following two home invasions in Melbourne southeast this morning. Ethan Seideman reports.
11: Helicopter vision shows the moments after an allegedly stolen car was intercepted by police on the Monash Freeway near Chadstone, causing significant disruptions to traffic. More than a dozen officers, some dressed in tactical gear, were seen detaining the alleged offenders. Four teenage boys aged between 16 and 17 and two men aged between 19 and 20. Early this morning, police were called to reports of an aggravated burglary at a home in Brighton East. Police say the group stole two cars from the property and were then involved in another home invasion in Hampton Park before a police pursuit resulting in their arrest. They're expected to be interviewed by detectives.
6: Homicide detectives are calling for witnesses as they investigate a suspicious death in Canberra's north. Lily Nothling has the details.
12: The body of the 70-year-old man was discovered inside a property on Hanson Place at Watson. Police were called to the home around 8 o'clock yesterday morning for a welfare check. A crime scene was declared and the death is now being treated as suspicious. Police are urging any...
13: Hi, Bern Young here with a look at your Wednesday weather forecast for the Gold Coast. A partly cloudy day ahead. Chance of some fog about the hinterland in the early morning. A medium chance of showers and the chance of a thunderstorm again, either in the morning or the afternoon. Light winds becoming south-southeasterly, picking up to 25 to 35k per hour in the morning. A low overnight of 15 degrees and a top of 26 degrees.

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2: Yes, well, hello and how are you? Philip Clark with you on ABC Radio. This is Nightlife. We're right around the country on the local network. Good to be with you too. Second hour of the program. 11:06 Eastern, Queensland. I am including you in the eastern part of the country, but not in the time zone. We're at 10:06. Western Australia, 8:06. 11:24 in South Australia, 10:24 in the Territory. As daylight saving wrecks its usual havoc on people trying to tell you the time around the country. 1-300-800-222. Keep that number handy. You'll need it for the Mighty Challenge on its way. Coming up in this hour, Claire Armstrong will lead the Nightlife News Breakdown for us shortly. Michael Adams with another edition of his Forgotten Australia podcast summaries with Nightlife History. And Tech Talk with Peter Marks too. Peter is going to talk to us about just how the use of AI in your use of a computer has changed everything. Once upon a time, if you wanted a job, people would say, yes, can you use Microsoft Word? Well, you don't really need to anymore because AI can do a lot of this stuff. So anyway, we'll talk some more about that and AI and privacy and all the gadgetry that's on its way as well. Love to talk with you as well. Keep those numbers handy. 1-300-800-222. Text me 0467-922-702 if you would like to contribute to the program that way. Thank you for the text about the space discussion. I know a number of you didn't like it. I think that's the point of Ben Bramble's book. He's saying it is lunacy. It's lunacy. That's his point, and which is the reason we covered it. All right, let's get stuck into this hour with the Nightlife News Breakdown.
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2: Well, the Coalition's finally revealed its immigration policy following moves already made by One Nation and Labor to cut migrant numbers. The opposition too is now trying to capitalise on apparent growing anti-migration sentiment amongst voters and has vowed to cut net overseas migration to 100,000 in the first year if it wins the next election. That's well below the government's target of 245,000 by June next year. Opposition leader Angus Taylor announced the policy after a special joint party room meeting of Liberals and Nationals. He was heralding it as momentous.
3: There is a better way. A better way with lower numbers and with higher standards. And what we are proposing today is the biggest cut to immigration in the history of this country. That is what is necessary right now, given the failures of the Labor government. It will bring what we're announcing today, will bring the numbers down to below the levels they were at under the Howard Liberal National government. It will be putting Australia first, and it will be putting our national interest first.
2: He went on to explain how the cutting of numbers might play out.
3: The net overseas migration numbers will be 100,000 year one, 100,000 year two, going to 160,000 in year four. That will take pressure off roads, off schools, off infrastructure, off houses. And that will ensure that our country has the breathing space it needs after the record levels of immigration under Labor.
2: Well, One Nation leader Pauline Hanson went on to social media to post a cutting assessment of the Coalition's efforts even before it was announced. The post read, "The Coalition has turned up late to the grand final after both teams have headed back to the change rooms, waving a photocopy of One Nation's immigration policy." Well, the Prime Minister and the Treasurer are currently overseas, but Veterans Affairs Minister Matt Keogh said the federal opposition needed to come clean with Australians about the impact its immigration policy will have on the nation.
4: It needs to say to the Australian people, you know, which hospitals are now not going to have enough staff to operate. We need to make sure we have good healthcare options. We need to make sure we're building more houses in Australia. At those sorts of numbers, that is absolutely catastrophic for the Australian economy and the services that Australians rely on.
2: You expect the debate to be fairly centred on this particular issue, I would think. Leading the Nightlife News Breakdown tonight, Claire Armstrong, the ABC's Chief Digital Political Correspondent. Claire, good evening to you. Welcome back to Nightlife.
5: Hi, Phil. Thanks for having me.
2: Yes. Coming third in announcing an immigration agenda, was there was, I guess, pressure on to have a dramatic cut. Critics have said it's a race to the bottom on this. But a plan to slash net migration from nearly 300,000 to 100,000 in its first year. What do we make of this?
5: Yeah, look, it was, as I think Pauline Hanson has succinctly put it, the third announcement of promising to get migration to a more sustainable level, although now One Nation, the Labor Party and the Liberals have outlined different visions of what that looks like. The Liberal Party probably put a lot more pressure on itself than I think anyone else is really putting. There's obviously been a perception that it needs to move on migration to compete with one.

0: nation. Interestingly, though, you talk to a lot of pollsters who will say that although this issue comes up as something that people are sort of generally concerned about, it was once described to me as people, if you ask them if they like sitting in traffic, will say no. But if you ask them if that's what they're going to change their vote based on at the ballot box, they will also say no. Migration's a bit like one of those issues. So as much as it's a salient one, it's not necessarily a vote switcher. But nevertheless, the Coalition have come out with this plan, essentially scrapping graduate visas, going after big cuts in the student program, halving the humanitarian intake, and generally scrapping a lot of bridging visas, doing things like requiring visa applicants who want to renew or extend a visa go offshore to reapply, all to kind of get that migration moving out of Australia and stopping people staying. The result, though, is that with hundreds of thousands less people in the economy, that's bound to have an impact. The Coalition claiming it'll be budget neutral, but they haven't had much to say about the broader economic impact of losing so many people from the sort of expected population growth over the next 4 years.
1: Exactly. It's got to have some economic effect, you would think. I mean, a lot of organisations and groups in the community who you would think normally favour the Coalition's policies are not on board. The Australian Chamber of Commerce and Industry, for example, is warning that proposed cuts to immigration will hurt Australia's economic growth. And the plan includes cutting 650,000 temporary visas over 4 years by abolishing temporary graduate visas and cutting the student visa intake. ACC Chief Executive Andrew McKellar says this policy goes against what the economy needs.
2: The reality is that if we are going to cut levels of migration to the extent that the Coalition says that it will, that will undermine the growth rate of the Australian economy and our future growth potential. And that is not a good thing.
1: No, and no one's talking about, of course, what it will do to universities, for example, there aren't alternative proposals for them being funded. Claire, Angus Taylor's talking breathing space, but when it comes to workforce numbers, isn't a lot of oxygen. Is there a nursing homes, hospitals, building sites and the like that are struggling to find labour?
0: Well, that's the issue. And just tonight on 7:30, Angus Taylor was pushed by Sarah Ferguson about aged care workers as an example, whether they'd be impacted. And he eventually had to concede that, quote, some would be. He's lent on the fact that there are sort of exemption transitional type arrangements for healthcare workers in the regions. But when it comes to a aged care worker or any other kind of skilled worker in somewhere like out of city Melbourne or Western Sydney or Brisbane, they're going to be subjected to this crackdown on bridging visas. And the broad problem that a lot of the universities and the business groups have been outlining today here is, one, that by scrapping graduate visas, you risk essentially the country training a whole generation of potentially valuable skilled workers and then telling them they need to leave Australia before they can come back and risk that they don't come back. But also that just in general, by making anyone move offshore and slowing down their ability to come back and continue on a visa, that doesn't work in terms of keeping people connected to be. If you're a doctor or someone coming from another country and you're probably looking at being in pretty high demand, whether it's Australia or Canada or somewhere else, if there are lots of conditions and restrictions around coming here, the fear is that that just acts as too much of a deterrent and we miss out on that skilled workforce.
1: Mm. Yep. All right. Look, to the Senate committee inquiry looking at AI and its impact on Australia, the OpenAI, one of the big companies, their chief strategy officer, Jason Kwon, has apologised after one of the company's models gained unauthorised access. The incident in June targeted the Medicare portal. Authorities were not alerted, as we know, until weeks later. Jason Kwon began his appearance with both a mea culpa, but also made a pitch for the product as well. I mean, some of the senators at the hearing, however, were sceptical as to whether or not an apology was enough. This is ACT Senator David Pocock.
3: It feels like there's two rules here. If you're an Australian and you were caught hacking Medicare, I don't think it would matter what you stole. You'd probably be in the courts and potentially heading to a hefty fine or jail. But because it's these big AI companies, we

0: kind of just don't do anything. We clearly don't have laws in place.
1: No, we don't do anything. Claire, there's some big concerns being aired. I mean, I don't know. Should we be impressed or not that OpenAI's chief strategy officer, whoever that is, Jason Kwon is his name, came to face the Senate music?
2: Look, I think it shows where OpenAI are kind of at the moment, that they would send a relatively senior executive all the way to Sydney for a relatively minor parliamentary inquiry, if I'm entirely honest. The answer's left a fair bit to be desired. He essentially said he couldn't really explain why they'd made the choices they'd made around taking time to inform Australia of that incident back in June, and essentially just gave the assurance that they wouldn't. The only interesting thing I will say is a part of the evidence given in the inquiry today was done off camera, which means you and I aren't allowed to see or hear what goes on. But presumably that might have had some more enlightening technical information that can at least inform the legislation that the government is working on that this inquiry is supposed to help. So there may be some fireworks that we unfortunately do not get to know about. But I don't think we need to be too impressed by OpenAI turning up. It was a bit of a PR cleaning up exercise, I think.
1: Exactly right. I think, yes, we didn't get the head of OpenAI, did we? We got the chief strategy officer, wherever he is in the pecking order. A lot of concerns over copyright issues. The federal government's being urged not to cave into calls from tech giants, OpenAI and Anthropic, who've asked for carve-outs from copyright laws to train their frontier models in Australia. Under the changes, artists could be forced to opt out of their work being scraped to train AI. This doesn't impress many people, including Annabelle Heard from ARIA, the Australian Recording Industry Association, who told the Senate committee such a change would devastate the music industry.
3: But we are being asked to believe it is too hard for the world's smartest and richest companies. There is clearly no market failure, just two foreign companies, each valued at over $1 trillion, asking government for a free ride.
1: Claire, big concerns for those in creative industries, and their concerns are real. They must feel giving up their work for AI training is more than a thin edge of the wedge. You make a song, get scraped by AI, and that's it for you.
2: Yeah, it's a really complicated one because I don't see a way in which the creatives get what they want out of this, which is for the current copyright system to continue as it stands, where these companies would be required to negotiate on an ongoing basis for use of copyright. I think we're probably likely to end up in some kind of compromise situation where there's an ability maybe for the copyright holders to opt out of having their content scooped up and trained on, and that where people don't opt out and it is trained on, there's some kind of compensation, though unlikely to be through the current copyright system. Look, people would argue that Australian books, music, all these other creative pursuits are already being scooped up in the US and trained on over there. You know, everything exists on the internet, and repeated attempts to pursue kind of meaningful compensation or stop that in the US haven't really worked. Essentially, the fair use laws over there have been the barrier. So perhaps there's an argument that, you know, a bit of money now is better than nothing in exchange for making Australia a bigger player in the AI training world. But there are obviously plenty of creatives who would say that that trade-off isn't worth it in their view.
1: No. Just finally, on to Pacific diplomacy. Prime Minister Anthony Albanese is in Tuvalu for the pre-COP summit. There's been criticism of who turned up to this. Putting all that aside, Mr. Albanese says it's vital to use the gathering to send a clear message to the world.
4: We can't afford to just deal with adaptation, as important as that is. We need to deal with the fundamental issue of the rising emissions.
1: Although that's all we are dealing with, adaptation, you might argue. Claire, our Pacific partners are cognizant too of our climate contradictions, aren't they? This is Fiji's climate minister, Linda Tabuya.
5: Certainly, there have been some the countries here in the Pacific that have expressly shown that they are not happy with that, especially as the Pacific is also leading the charge in terms of transitioning away from fossil fuel.
1: Yes, Australia's getting the go-ahead for new coal mines in the face of all this. Is it going to be seen as a success, this thing, or not? Or is it a waste of money as the opposition?

0: claims, Claire?
1: Look, to throw this whole kind of saga a bit of a bone, perhaps the issue in the first place was that expectations were initially set quite high. Us holding this pre-COP rather event in the Pacific

0: to COP. A lot of things have happened since then. The war in the Middle East has pretty much wiped talk of climate off the face of the earth at the moment, with oil prices where they are and everyone scrambling to get their hands on that resource. Look, I think for the Pacific to have held, you know, not world leaders as such, but a lot of senior ministers and officials from around the world is not nothing. Perhaps it was an issue more of expectation management in the first place.
1: I think that's probably right. All right, Claire, good to talk. Appreciate it. Thank you.
0: Thank you.
1: Claire Armstrong, ABC's Chief Digital Political Correspondent, leading the breakdown tonight.
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1: Thank you, John of Coburg. This is re-migration. I'm surprised that nobody's announced the building of a wall. John, stop it. Who also observes, he says, there's a fair point in this, isn't it? I fail to see why Angus Taylor, who's dragged the coalition to record low levels of support, has managed to last longer than Susan Lee. With almost none of the leadership rumblings and media campaigns for him to be replaced, does make you wonder. Yeah. Marie from Altona says, when I studied a Master in Public Health at the University of Melbourne, there were 42 nationalities. They lived on the smell of an oily rag, and many of them made a huge contribution to Australia. That's just one small sector. Why would you jeopardise one of the best health systems in the world? Yeah. All things to be thrown into the mix of this, for sure. All righty, let's talk history with Michael Adams.
2: Nightlife history.
1: On this day, October the 6th, back in 1972, lessons in a one-teacher school in the rural town of Faraday, near Bendigo in Victoria, were suddenly interrupted. Two men, Edward John Eastwood and Robert Clyde Boland, proceeded to kidnap at gunpoint six female pupils and their teacher, demanding a $1 million ransom. The Victorian government claimed it would pay the ransom, but the victims escaped and the criminals were captured. An ABC News report from the time spoke to one of the pupils, the very well-spoken 10-year-old Robin Howarth, as well as the then local MP Lindsay Thompson, who was the member for Malvern.
3: They just came in and held a gun on us, and then they just drove us off in the van, took us up to the bush, and then they, one man went away, came back, and they both went away, and we just, in the morning, they said they'd come back at dawn, but they didn't, so we...
4: Were you very scared during the night?
3: No, but when they came in with the gun, that was the most scary part.
4: What do you think of your school teacher?
3: Oh, she's great.
5: Well, the whole family's here, and all the children are here, and they're happy, they're well, and so is the teacher. The fact that they are here, well and happy, is very largely due to the presence of mind of the teacher.
4: Did Mary look after you during the night?
3: Yeah, they gave us a mattress, or a rug and a pillow to sleep.
4: What did you think had happened when they walked into the schoolroom with the gun?
3: Oh, I thought it might have been one of our teacher's friends or something playing a trick.
1: Yes, well, to tell us some more about this whole event, extraordinary event in Australian history and other events from this time of year throughout this, our history. We're joined once again by Michael Adams, creator and host of the Forgotten Australia podcast. Michael, good evening to you. Welcome back.
6: Thanks, Phil.
1: Very frightening scenario. A couple of armed blokes, young kids, rural setting, teacher. But what actually happened? Again, tell us the story.
6: Well, the kids and the teacher had fallen victim to one of the strangest characters in Australian true crime history, which is saying a lot. Edwin John Eastwood and his partner in crime decided that they would hold up, take hostage a school, a small school. So Edwin had done, was a young bloke, he was in his early 20s. He'd done a bunch of armed robberies around southeastern Melbourne, gotten quite paranoid that he was going to get busted, and decided, you know, in the way of the movie villain, that he was going to do one last big job. And this was what he came up with. As we heard, his surname was Eastwood, and he was inspired, no word of a lie, by Dirty Harry. His autobiography, he says about the armed robberies, "It was shortly after this that I saw the film Dirty Harry and made the decision to kidnap a small school." I'm saying that Edwin took the wrong message from the film. But that's what he did. So he and his mate came into the school.
1: The film stars Clint Eastwood, of course. I mean,
6: that's right.

0: Exactly. I mean, you know, we've all sort of, you know, quoted Dirty Harry. Not many of us have come out of watching it going, hey, I want to be the psycho who takes the school bus full of kids hostage. So I think young Robin was, she was 10 when she was interviewed by the ABC. I think she and the other children who were younger were kind of lucky that they were quite young. So they didn't really grasp exactly what was happening. Eastwood would claim in his book that he'd shown the gun to the teacher to make sure that she knew it was serious. He tried to sort of keep it as light as possible for the kids. Nevertheless, they were bundled into a van, driven off into the bush. Then the accomplice kept a watch on them while Edwin went back into Melbourne to set up the ransom. And he'd organised this along the lines of Dirty Harry as well, a whole bunch of, you know, telephone drops and all this sort of stuff for a cutout. By the time the accomplice went to get the ransom, the school teacher, the van that they were using was an old van that had been converted into a delivery van. So the owners had actually welded panels onto the windows. And this school teacher, who was this 20-year-old woman named Mary Gibbs, was able to use, you know, high-heeled rubber sole boots, you know, I guess they were kind of like really quite solid, because she was able to kick out one of the panels and liberate herself and the kids. So they raised the alarm. The two men were arrested. The weird thing was that the guy who'd gone to pick up the ransom was let go. And Eastwood would claim that he was the accomplice, and he would actually say that the man who was convicted, Boland, was absolutely innocent. So Boland went to trial three times before he was eventually convicted as well. It's quite murky, but they ended up, Eastwood got 15 years with a 10-year non-parole period. Boland got 17 and 12 years with non-parole. Right. So they were in jail. They escaped separately. Eastwood then, you know, Dirty Harry has sequels. Eastwood decided he would create a sequel for himself. So he escaped from Geelong prison in 1976, and at the end of 1976, a couple of months later, he kidnapped a teacher and 9 students from
1: Marine State School. He did it again.
0: Yeah. Now, Boland, I think, was back in custody by this stage, and Eastwood's supposed motive was that he wanted his mate freed because he was innocent. So he kidnapped a teacher, 9 students. He's driving off in this van. They hit a logging truck. He gets out with his gun, takes the driver of the logging truck and his passenger hostage. He waves down a second logging truck, takes that driver and passenger hostage. So he's now got a teacher, 9 kids, 4 blokes from 2 trucks hostage, and then a camper van comes along with 2 women in it. He waves them down, takes them hostage too, and uses the camper van to drive off. So he's got 16 hostages, and what he wants is 7 million US, 100 kilograms of heroin and cocaine, and the release of 17 inmates. He would claim in his autobiography that his demands were so outrageous that he was going to like bargain down to to basically get his mate freed. As it turned out, again, a hostage escaped overnight, alerted the police, they swarmed, disabled the van, shot him in the knee. He ended up getting 25 years and 11 months all told. So he was much less, I don't know if anyone's seen the Woody Allen film, Take the Money and Run, a 1969 comedy about a hapless criminal. I reckon Eastwood was a bit more along those lines than Dirty Harry Scorpio.
1: Wow, what a story. He also killed someone in jail too, didn't he? I mean, how come he didn't die in jail?
0: Well, he was in jail. He strangled a rapist in Pentridge in April of 1981, and he was actually acquitted in self-defense. He had been stabbed 10 times during this fight with this guy, so perhaps that was true. He was released on parole in 1990, almost immediately was arrested for burglary. He'd stolen chemicals that could be used to make cyanide gas. I don't know why he wanted those chemicals, but we can probably guess. He was released in 1992. He then changed his name. This is according to a 2023 News Corp article. He changed his name to David Jones after being released from jail. And then in 2001, I think it was up in Queensland, was arrested again, this time in a stolen car, 2 sawn-off shotguns, out-of-sale books, and he told officers he planned to steal a yacht and sail to the Philippines.
1: Yeah, I did.
0: He really was a one strange character.
1: Dude.
0: As far as I know, he has not reoffended, you know, since 2001.
1: Everyone at the moment's concerned about the impact of new technology, AI and all that, but tell us about the this is a couple of tech stories from the past. Tell us about the Steam Man of 1880.
0: I love seeing stories like this that sort of just really reshape the way you imagine a scene from Australian history. So 1880, October 1880, in fact, is the opening of the Melbourne Exhibition at the Melbourne Exhibition Hall, Melbourne Exhibition Building. Ned Kelly is awaiting his trial in Melbourne as well. Up in Sydney, though, audiences or people are thrilled to see this steam man walking around. So he's described as a walking man with an iron body, iron viscera, iron limbs. So a bit like an automated Ned Kelly clanking around the streets of Sydney. This guy, this steam operated man, was the creation of a engineer called Frederick Hornberg. And it went by a variety of names, including Frankenstein, Graf von Frankenstein, the steam man. And then he made a wind-up spring-operated version, which he called Adam Iron, as in the first man made of iron, Adam Iron. I love the fact that the actual initials are AI. These gizmos, and like it was life-size, you know, 5 foot ten, dressed as a footman, could walk spring-operated version could walk 200 yards, apparently, and it was holding sort of a perambulator. So it was holding onto sort of a wheel, I guess, to guide it. And it was demonstrated in Sydney, in Melbourne, during the same period that Ned Kelly was being hanged. This steam man was on a display opposite the post office in Melbourne, then went down to Tasmania, to Launceston. And it was claimed that 200,000 people had seen various iterations of what we would these days call a robot. You've got to remember that this attraction was advertised in the newspaper. So they were getting a bit of money for the ads. So they weren't being too sort of analytical about it. But we see in the Hobart Mercury, they kind of took a look at it and said, you know, this thing is basically hokum. It's, you know, it walks in a way that would embarrass an 18-month-old child and so forth. But Hornberg went back to them and said, please take another look. And they looked at it again and said, you know what, it is actually a feat of engineering genius. It isn't quite exactly as advertised, which is fair enough, because some of the advertisements were the wonder of the age, the most wonderful invention of the age, and the best one, the greatest piece of mechanism in the universe.
1: but it was actually a working robot.
0: It actually was a working metal robot. Automated man. So Professor Hornberg, I found a few years later, was demonstrating more of his quote unquote infernal machines at the Bendigo Easter Fair when he used dynamite, which is somehow part of the show, and blew his hand off. So that wasn't so great. No. But I guess if anybody was able to make a mechanical hand, he would have been the one to do it.
1: A couple of cold cases too, unsolved. In 1880, an empty boat washes up on Bermagui. Its five occupants are missing. Despite a massive search and multiple theories, it's never been solved.
0: That's exactly right. So this is on Sunday, the 10th of October. So, you know, if you're creating a mental landscape, think up in Sydney, we've got the steam man clanking around. Down in Melbourne, the exhibition building's open for the first time for the massive Melbourne International Exhibition. And Ned Kelly is cooling his heels, counting down the days in jail. So all of these things are happening at once. At Bermagui, there's a gold rush on. So thousands of people are flocking to the far south coast of New South Wales, hoping to make a fortune. The government sends down a 29-year-old geological surveyor named Lamont Young. He goes down. He works with the mines department, so he's there to check it out. He takes his assistant. They get to Bermagui. They hire a boatman who owns a 22-foot-long boat and his two crew members, and they are seen going up the coast from Bermagui to inspect a newly discovered gold field. They're seen in the boat, and then the boat is found seemingly deliberately landed on rocks on a shoal up a beach. In the boat, there are lots of belongings. There's bags of clothes, There's Lamont Young's notes, his research papers, personal belongings, all sorts of stuff. So it looks like the boat has been landed, but the sides have also been stoved in from the seemingly from the inside out. So the men are just nowhere to be seen. There are, obviously they think, well, maybe somehow they all got swept overboard and then the boat beached itself. But there are actually crime scene photos from this, even though it was 1880, and you can see how far up the beach or the rocks the boat was. So it's very difficult to imagine it got there by itself. It also had three massive stones in it, as though someone had placed the stones in the boat to stop it from washing away when the tide came in. In any case, they searched up and down the coast expecting they were going to find bodies if they drowned or find something. They then searched all along the shore expecting if they'd been murdered, they'd find some trace of them. Absolutely nothing. And this mystery continued for years. Various theories were that they'd been attacked by Aboriginal warriors on land, that they'd been murdered by an escaped murderer from New Zealand. There was one really popular theory that they'd been kidnapped, though no ransom was ever issued. Another theory was that they'd been sort of, you know, scooped up by a passing boat and forced into service. But the questions remain nearly 150 years ago. The one thing that is, I guess, a legacy of it is the place where the boat was found was used to be called Mutton Fish Point. It's now known as Mystery Bay.
1: There you go. And by the way, in 1891, I'm talking with Michael Adams, creator and host of the Forgotten Australia podcast, about events in our history. Back in 1891 in Victoria, the parliamentary mace was stolen from Parliament House. And that's, strangely, it's never been found, has it?
0: It's like the Bermagui mystery. It's a cold case that'll never be solved, I think. Yeah. So 1891, that's right. The mace, which symbolises the power of the speaker, it was 5 feet long. It looked fantastic. It was made of silver. It had a thin overlay of gold. Apparently, the people of Melbourne and Victoria thought it was worth a fortune, but it was actually kind of only worth about £300, which is not nothing, but there were other things in the building that were far more valuable. So, and it was, as I said, 5 feet long, but it could also be broken down into 10 separate parts. So it was last seen on Friday, the 9th of October. The sergeant at arms, the assembly had finished sitting, the sergeant at arms took the mace back from the speaker's rooms, put it into its custom built oak case. And then 1 p.m. the next day, it was discovered that it was gone. And there were strange marks on the mace's case, like it had been forced open. So where had it gone? Who had taken it? The immediate suspect was the parliamentary engineer called Thomas Jeffrey. He'd worked there for 25 years, and he was seen running from the parliament with a largest package around about 1 p.m., around about the same time that the mace was discovered missing. He said he was going home to check on his wife and he was taking a bundle of firewood. He was back to Parliament House within half an hour, but the police searched his house and they found nothing. It was also the question of, well, he part of his duties was to handle the mace and he knew it could be broken down into smaller bits. So why would he carry it off in a large, obvious piece, one piece, if he could take it in smaller, separate pieces? So he remained a suspect, but that was as far as it went. The other theories were that it was a drunken prankster. Some, you know, parliamentarian had gotten hammered, hidden the thing somewhere, and then been so drunk he couldn't remember where he'd placed it and found it later and then went, uh-oh, and disposed of it. But the most popular and controversial theory was that it had been spirited away to a local brothel in Lonsdale Street and used in some sort of orgy party that was a mock parliamentary sitting. And then, you know, once it was discovered that it hadn't been returned, it was too late to sneak it back in. So it had been chucked in the river. The Premier of Victoria, this theory was actually put into the Bulletin and Table Talk about 12 months later. And the Premier said it was one of the most contemptible attacks he'd ever known made on the Parliament of Victoria. Needless to say, there was no proof for that theory either. Hmm. So it remains a mystery.
1: Remains a mystery.
0: 135 years later, yeah. If anyone out there knows anything, there may still be a reward.
1: There may still be a reward, indeed.
0: Oh, boom, boom.
1: Boom, boom. Michael, always terrific to talk with you. There are plenty of fascinating stories. Thanks for your time.
0: Thanks, Phil.
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1: Yes, very, very, very interesting. He'll be back. Michael will be back, and Michael Adams, and we'll take another walk down memory lane into the back

0: waters of history. Thank you. William from Box Hill says, evening. Lindsay Thompson was Education Minister too at the time of the Faraday kidnapping. He was a friend of mine. A friend of mine was a PMG technician at the time and was responsible for connecting Lindsay Thompson by telephone to Eastwood. An extraordinary series of events. Thank you, Jane. I'm glad you're enjoying Michael Adams. Phil and Michael says, Sharon, I was a pupil in another school when Faraday happened. Mary and the kids were heroines to my whole school. Yeah. And thank you, Fuzz in Bendigo, who says, Mary Gibbs went on to become, this is the teacher in Faraday, Mary Gibbs went on to become a psychologist in the Department of Education in Victoria. I was lucky enough to work with her for a few years, even up to her retirement. She was completely reluctant to discuss her experiences at Faraday. Despite this, a vast number of teachers and primary school kids benefited from her skills as a psych, and she was a wonderful lady. Thank you for that. Interesting. All right, we've got news coming up at the top. We've got a tech talk, though, with Peter Marks next up.
1: Nightlife Tech. Nightlife Tech.
0: The way we use computers is starting to change, and quite dramatically. For years, most of us have built our skills, such as they are, around particular programs, Microsoft Office, databases, Photoshop, and so on. But AI is changing all of that. Apple's now joined Microsoft and Google in building AI directly into their operating systems, meaning that our computers can increasingly understand what we want, help us to do it, and in some cases, actually do the work for us. So the skills we put on our CVs may be changing too. Instead of simply asking someone whether someone knows a particular program, which was a common question in the past, employers may increasingly want to know how well you work with AI. And what does that mean for the future of work anyway? Joining us is Peter Marks, software developer and technology commentator from Access Informatics. Peter, good evening to you. Welcome back to Nightlife.
2: Thanks, Philip. Good to be with you.
0: Yeah, until now, what did it mean to be proficient in computers, and how's that changing?
2: Well, as you said, it used to be that you would learn how to become expert in application software. And I can remember myself mastering Microsoft Word. I knew where everything was in the menus. I knew all the keyboard commands. I knew all the tricks to make it do what I wanted quickly and efficiently. Of course, over time, those applications became more and more complicated. We used to call it feature creep. And of course, sometimes also Microsoft would change the user interface. Do you remember when they introduced the ribbon?
0: Oh, yeah.
2: Everything moved around and upset everyone, and you had to relearn, you know, you couldn't find things anymore. If you couldn't find something, you'd have to go back and look up the index in the user manual or look at the application help. But a skilled application user was a marvel to watch. You know, their fingers would dance over the magic keyboard combinations and the document would be changing on screen. Of course, in those days, the computers were pretty slow, so sometimes the updates to the screen would lag and you couldn't even work out how they were doing it. But yeah, what's changing today is that AI built into operating systems can, at least to some extent, use the applications on your behalf.
0: Really? You won't have to remember all those cryptic commands?
2: Yes. Now, as an example, my wife recently was using a product called Canva to do some desktop publishing. I'm sure she won't mind me saying she knows almost nothing about Canva and how to use it. Hmm. She wanted to put a box around a paragraph, not an uncommon sort of thing. Instead of hunting through the menus, she just asked the AI to do it, and it did it. Now, it's not to say that it still won't be faster to memorize keyboard commands for things you do frequently. It can take a while when you ask for something and then goes away and thinks and comes back with it. But increasingly, though, intent is replacing manual operation of software. So, for example, instead of opening your email client, scrolling back to find an email from Jill, saving the attachment, opening it in Excel and updating the budget figures, you would simply say to the computer, update the budget figures with the email Jill sent last week, and we'll go and do it all. Now, graphical user interface in applications, is the role of it is changing. It's becoming more of a place to review the work that was done by AI rather than to manually actually do the work.
0: Yeah. Yes, particularly AI robots that manage your email are just proving to be phenomenally helpful. terms of, you know, can find that email. Was there an email that I sent to Bill about the valuation of that property, for example? If you can't find it, it'll find it for you. It'll find it. Well, all our applications need to be updated to

0: work with AI?
1: Well, for the most efficient experience, yes. But even without that, AI clients can already look at the screen and read what's there and increasingly can create and modify documents. So they're actually sort of pretending to be you with the mouse and keyboard. We've had this for a while. We've had scripting and automation on our computers, but it's been a bit of a mess. It was quite different between the major platforms. Microsoft, Apple, and Google all have their own sort of versions of the scripting. But now with AI agents, a new standard, which was actually proposed by Anthropic, has emerged. It's called Model Context Protocol, or MCP. And MCP is the way that AI applications, all of them, in fact, ChatGPT, Gemini, Claude, all of them, can talk to external things in a secure and reliable way. So MCP can expose, it's like a server, it can expose things like the computer's file system, it can operate things like your calendar and your contacts, it can read and send emails, and of course it can use applications to do things like draw and edit diagrams.
0: Yeah, what about just finding stuff? I mean, disks today are huge. I mean, this is what AI has replaced. It's replaced Google, hasn't it?
1: Well, Google's always been really good at it. Yeah, some of us used to spend a lot of time creating folders and storing files in logical places. You know, I have a set of folders for the different things I'm working on. And to some extent, that problem of needing to manually file things at the right place has been solved. Yeah, the fantastic searching in things like Gmail just blew everything away. The good news is that AI in the operating systems has forced each of them to improve the indexing of files so that they can see inside the files and they can make it possible to search by content or meaning. You can say things like find a picture of a cat sitting in the sink or find the document Phil said about topics for next year. The actual name of the file or the date or where it's been stored is just not as important anymore, and that's a great relief.
0: Yeah, it is. It is, and it's incredibly useful. The trouble is AI agents make mistakes, and we hear stories of files being deleted. Is it wise to give them access to everything?
1: Well, it's certainly a risk, and there have been some horror stories of people finding that the agent has gone off and, you know, deleted the whole disk or something. Actually, Apple last week announced that they are tightening the controls over applications that have a thing called full disk access. Full disk access is really meant for things like backup programs, things that look at your computer and tell you how much space you've got left and things like that. But increasingly, the agents have been asking for that permission too in order to do things for you, and there have been some stories where people say that agents from Meta, for example, have gone and looked at their private messages. The risk is that, like those annoying cookie permission pop-ups, you know, when you go on the web and it says, oh, can I use cookies and things like that, and you say yes, that we'll just sit there being asked these things and we'll just say yes, yes, yes, because basically you want to get the job done, so you'll agree to anything. I guess, as always, it's important to have a backup system in place and periodically check that it's working by recovering some files. Backups, this is a whole topic in itself we should probably talk about another time, but they need to be kept in multiple places and not all connected to the computer.
0: Yeah, and who does this? Now, what about privacy?
1: Yeah. Look, agents can already read our email, they can look at our messages, they can see our photos, they know our contacts, they know, you know, where we are and all that sort of thing. And unauthorized use of our personal agent could be very powerful. There's a bit of a backlash happening at the moment. You would have obviously heard about the objections to Meta's glasses, which have cameras, and, you know, the video from those cameras is being fed to their AI. The blowback just last year about there was a thing called Microsoft's recall feature, which we covered, which they introduced. It basically remembered everything you did on the Windows computer. And I think they've either withdrawn it or turned it off by default. There have been early complaints about Meta's AI agent Muse, and potentially there's quite a few new AI gadgets which listen in to everything you say and everything you hear, and they're really pushing the boundaries of privacy and what we will allow.
0: Yeah, all right. Tell me, what are the AI gadgets that might be coming our way?
1: Yeah, it's the dawn of a new age, I think. We all know that OpenAI is building something that's been designed by the famed industrial designer Jony Ive. But in the meantime, they've introduced a thing called DOTS, which are always-on agents designed to help you with your task, and they look at what you're doing. At the moment, they live in the ChatGPT app, but I imagine they're going to end up in a household device or some little talisman that we carry with us. Meta has an agent called Muse. It's only launched in the US and Canada so far. And we understand that there's a Tamagotchi-like physical device that will come along. It hasn't been shown yet, but you can imagine. There's also a bunch of AI personal assistant devices called Pocket. There's Plaid, Notepin, Bee, and Omni. These aren't getting too much press so far. And they listen into your conversations. You carry them with you, and they make summaries and record action items, things you said you would do. Now, of course, legally, in most places, you have to ask people permission if you want to record them. But, Philip, what's not clear is, if an AI is listening in and summarising a conversation, yeah. Is that a recording?
0: Is that a recording?
1: It sort of is, and it's sort of not. Apple's actually announced, Apple's particularly sensitive about user privacy, they've announced a feature in this year's watches that will listen into conversations and, if you wish, create a summary of what was said. They also have a 15-second rewind feature. The example they give is if you forget what the lunch specials were, you can ask to hear them back. But I don't know, 15 seconds, that's a pretty short run of specials there.
0: Well, you can say a lot of things in 15 seconds.
1: I don't know, yeah. I mean, they promise it's all very private. It's all stored in special areas of the chip. But I do think this is just the thin edge of the wedge. People who use meetings, you know, Zoom or Teams meetings, would be quite used to having the software take the minutes of the meeting, and this works incredibly well. But, you know, it's a bit of a stretch to actually extend this to your whole life. AI speech transcription now is incredibly good, and I can imagine wearing a pendant or, you know, maybe it's your watch or a ring or something that transcribes everything. So at the end of the day, you can listen back or, you know, ask what you had promised to do. All of this, though, I think, Philip, is going to push the boundaries of what is acceptable. And given that AI is now in all the operating systems, it's going to be hard to avoid.
0: Yes, it's not just your phone anymore, is it? Speaking of gadgets. Now, speaking of operating systems, we've got Windows, Mac OS, and to some extent Chrome OS, but that's all about to change. What's a Google book?
1: Yeah, obviously from Google. They've had Chromebooks for a long time. They've typically been low-cost laptops that run Chrome OS, and that's basically they boot up and go straight into a web browser. They've been quite popular in education because they've been fairly low-priced and they're very secure and they're easy to manage in bulk. If a student breaks one or switches to another, they just log into their Google account and all of their environment is there, mail and documents and everything. Now, while it's possible to do most tasks in the cloud via a web browser, they do work incredibly well. The fact that many users still demand Windows or Mac OS suggests that there's a desire for native applications, things that run a bit better on the local laptop. So Google has decided to replace Chrome OS with a new thing called Google Book. They're calling it a new day for laptops. And I think what's interesting is that these days, one of the most valued features of Mac OS, and Mac OS is really booming. I think it's more than 30% now of PC sales in the US. It used to be down around 5 or less. And one of the reasons is how well it integrates with our iPhones. But of course, Android makes up about 70% of all phones, so they don't get the same deep integration. Microsoft has suffered, I think, from not having a phone OS that they could integrate with.
0: So how will a Google Book integrate then with Android?
1: Well, the trick is that Google Books actually run Android, so the integration is excellent. It's basically, as soon as you start up a Google Book, it looks for an Android phone nearby to pair with, and it sets up the Google Book with all of your Android stuff, so you get all of your content and all that sort of stuff. The headline features there listing are, you know, performance, designed for Gemini intelligence. Of course, AI is built right in and it's designed for that. And of course, the big one is that it syncs so effortlessly with your Android phone. So far, though, these are not low-cost laptops. I'm not sure that they'll be that attractive in education. It does seem that Google is moving away from Chromebooks, so it's a bit of a hole there, I think. So far, there's models from HP, Dell, Lenovo, and Asus. They're all pretty high-spec devices because they need to run some local AI. The cheapest is just under $1,000, but most of them in that $2,000 to $3,000 range. So they're high-spec devices with lovely screens. One of the reasons for the price is that for the AI on device, they need to start with 16 gigs of RAM and 256 gigs of storage. They, of course, have a new key. I love it when Microsoft and Google have new keys on their things. It's a G key, as you can imagine. And they have this thing called the Glow Bar, which is a multicoloured bar that signals notifications and the charge state. They also have biometric

0: security, which is a great idea, fingerprint and face identification. But look, given that over half the world is on Android, I think it's about 70%, and integration between Android and Apple's operating system is not so good, I think this is an important new step. Android is very mature. How well it works on a laptop remains to be seen, but it looks like they've done a great job. Microsoft must be so annoyed that they came to phones late and they missed the boat. I can see a future where iPhone owners buy Apple Macs, Android owners buy Google Books, and both sides are basically locking people into those platforms.
1: Yeah.
0: They're not quite in the stores yet. I went checking to see if I could go and play with one today. They all say they're coming. They should be there within the next few weeks.
1: Interesting. Interesting. Peter, thank you. Terrific. We'll talk again soon.
0: Thanks, Phil.
1: Peter Marks from Access Informatics.
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1: Yes, thanks for the text as well. A friend of mine used AI to record the minutes of a meeting and it made up things that never happened in the meeting, says Steve. Yeah, well, this is the thing with AI. It's very, look, it's it is very useful, but you have to sit on it. I mean, you have to look at it and look at what it's doing. You can't just accept it all. That's important because it does. It does make things up. It's very eager to please AI, and it does make up. It does make things up. According to the World Economic Forum Future of Work report, says my texter, the top skill needed in work for 2030 is predicted to be being able to use utilize AI effectively in whatever you do. I suspect that's probably right. You might think, heavens, I was born years ago and won't have to deal with it. 1-300-800-222 is my number. We've got the Mighty Challenge coming up, 25 questions in 5 categories. And if you can answer question 25, then you will be a winner. Let's have some fun, all right? Lines are free, 1-300-800-222 is the number. Issues of the day coming up after the Mighty Challenge too. We'll have a chat about the new immigration changes too. And those people have texted about it. Give me a call in the last hour. We'll have some time to talk about it then. But for now, let's straight after this message, we'll have the latest news.
2: Making every day better.
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6: Hello, this is ABC News with David Rollins. Viewers and fellow journalists are paying tribute to popular presenter and newsreader Richard Moorcroft, who's died at the age of 70. Here's Eliza Getzey.
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8: A familiar face and voice on TV screens across the nation, Richard Moorcroft presented ABC's 7pm news bulletin from 1983 to 2002. He also hosted Letters and Numbers on SBS, as well as the ABC's popular children's current affairs show, Behind the News. A post on his Instagram shared that he was diagnosed with cancer earlier this year, and he died at a time of his choosing on the south coast of New South Wales with his partner of 36 years, Alison, beside him. Hundreds have paid tribute to Moorcroft on social media, including fellow ABC journalists Lee Sales, Jeremy Fernandez and Michael Rowland, the latter calling him the newsreader's newsreader.
6: The Federal Coalition is proposing to massively cut Australia's temporary migration intake by about 650,000 people over 4 years. Political reporter Evelyn Manfield has the details.
9: The Coalition wants to make deep cuts to bridging, temporary graduate and student visas in a reduction to migration it says would take pressure off roads, infrastructure, schools and housing. As part of its migration policy, if elected, the opposition would cut net overseas migration from its current level of about 292,000 to 100,000 in the first 2 years, climbing to 160,000 in 4 years. Labor's target is 225,000 people by 2028, while One Nation is vowing to push migration into negative territory before pursuing a NOM cap of 130,000.
6: OpenAI's chief strategy officer has apologised to an Australian parliamentary committee after one of its models gained unauthorised access to government websites during testing. The incident in June targeted the Medicare portal, but authorities weren't alerted until several weeks later. Jason Kwan has told the committee, which is looking at AI and its impact on Australia, that OpenAI has also added more precautions to its training environments since the incidents occurred. He says the company should have handled its response better.
10: We believe AI can advance scientific discovery and medical research, improve productivity, grow businesses, and make a positive difference to people's lives here in Australia and around the world. But for that to happen, people have to be able to trust this technology and the companies building it.
6: Demonstrations are taking place across France in support of students who are demanding more investment in high schools. The BBC's Nick Beek has the story.
11: If you talk to these students, they say they want a lot more investment in their education. They say the classrooms are crumbling, that there's far too many pupils crammed in, and they want this to change. It's a nationwide day of action. Pupils here say they're willing to come out again. The government has acknowledged that there are legitimate concerns here, but there's been a lot of violence over the last week or so. Teachers attacked, some schools have been set ablaze, and also the police have been accused of being heavy-handed towards some of the students. It looks like this will continue.
6: Russia's health watchdog says that no cases of plague have been detected among people who had come into contact with a Siberian Plague Institute laboratory worker who died on Friday. In a statement, authorities said that no infectious diseases had been reported among the staff of the same plague research institute over the past 10 days. It added that extensive testing had found no microorganisms in the deceased woman's body linked to her work. Comedian Judith Lucy has revealed that she's been diagnosed with breast cancer. The 58-year-old has told followers on social media that she received the news following a routine mammogram. Judith Lucy has worked in stand-up comedy since the 1980s and also starred on Australian TV and film classics such as the ABC's Late Show in the early 90s and the movie Crackerjack. She says she'll have both breasts removed via a mastectomy later this week.
12: So I think I'm quite fine with going bra-free for my last chapter. And my last chapter is going to be very long and healthy. It is relatively early stages. It is also relatively non-aggressive.
6: You're up to date with ABC News. We'll have more in 1 hour's time.
13: Hi, Bern Young here with a look at your Wednesday weather forecast for the Gold Coast. A partly cloudy day ahead. Chance of some fog about the hinterland in the early morning. A medium chance of showers and the chance of a thunderstorm again, either in the morning or the afternoon. Light winds becoming south-southeasterly, picking up to 25 to 35 k per hour in the morning. A low overnight of 15 degrees and a top of 26 degrees.
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Yes, well, hello, and how are you? Philip Clark with you on ABC Radio. This is Nightlife on the local radio network right around the country. We're into the third hour of the program. Eastern time, 6 past midnight. In Queensland, at 6 past 11. In Western Australia, 6 past 9. 24 to midnight in South Australia, 24 to 11 in the Northern Territory. We're everywhere, as you know, right through the Pacific, all around the world with the World Wide Web. There are no problems about reception tonight because all our transmitting network is operative, so you should be getting us loud and clear on broadcast on your TV channel 25 or the ABC Listen app, which is a terrific way to listen anyway. And you could pick up our podcasts as well. I'll put the show about space, which we had in our first hour tonight, up there as a podcast, but also pick up dermatologist Dr. Rod Sinclair's hour we had with him last night on skincare regimes and also problems with your skin. It was very interesting. Check that out. Just put Nightlife into the search bar of the ABC Listen app and away you go. Now,

0: Tomorrow I won't be here. That's not because of indolence on my part, but because of technical problems relating to the maintenance and repair of studios, we really don't have anywhere to broadcast from tomorrow. So the Mighty Challenge and the rest of the program will be brought to you by Christine Layton from Western Australia. And Christine does a terrific job, as you know. So welcome her back. She'll be on tomorrow night while all this essential maintenance takes place. I'll be back on Thursday night for another edition of Motor Talk with Toby Hagen as well. By the way, I figured out when I began. This is our anniversary month, as you know, because October marks 10 years since I've been presenting the Nightlife program and the Mighty Challenge as well. It was on Monday, the 28th of October, that it all began. I deduced by a process of looking back through diaries. So Monday, the 28th of October, will mark 10 years since I've been on the program. Still enjoying it. 1-300-800-222 is the number if you'd like to play the Mighty Challenge. That's coming up. There are lines free. Issues of the day in the last hour of the program. Getting a few texts about the Coalition's immigration policy. Let's talk about that in the last hour. Happy to talk about that, or indeed anything else that's on your mind. But if you're all set and ready, you know what? So am I.
1: The Mighty Challenge.
0: 25 questions, 5 categories. Our categories tonight are category number 1, Brains Trust. Category number 2, Runners Up. Category number 3, answers ending in AW. Category number 4, only connect. And category number 5, missing vowels round. All right, Brains Trust, runners up, answers ending in AW, only connect, missing vowels round. Stewie from Victor Harbour is going to kick us off as a seasoned opener. Hello, Stewart.
2: Hey, Phil, g'day. How you doing?
0: Not too bad.
2: That AI is spooky, eh?
0: Yeah.
2: Well, Philip, you're 70 soon, aren't you?
0: Oh, I'll never be as old as that, Stewie, ever. I don't intend to be having that sort of thing going on.
2: I just sort of think that it's a process of dumbing down everybody. People just don't think anymore. You don't have to.
0: Well, maybe that's
2: spooky, isn't it?
0: Maybe there's always been an element of that going on, Stuart.
2: Oh, yeah, maybe, mate, but it's still.
0: Hey, what do you like?
2: In school, briefly, when you were high school, right? We used to be in high school when there's 40 people to a class, 40 of us. Mm. I went to a boys' school, which isn't a very good
0: idea.
2: There
0: were 50
2: really.
0: In my year 7 class, but anyway,
2: yeah,
0: go on.
2: Yeah, and in those so-called temporary wooden buildings, mm-hmm. which were there for years. They're not that temporary, but they got. But it was, say, a 40 degree day, you're just sitting down there sweating, but.
0: Are you harking for the good old days, eh, Stuart?
2: No, it's just an observation, Phil, about life and how things change. That's all.
0: Fair enough. Really,
2: you know, with the IMF and everything and all this, they actually foreclose on France. What happens then when you foreclose on a country? Is there some person sitting up in a chair saying, right, they've been liquidated? Who do we owe the money to?
0: Well, that's a question that I'm...
2: Who is it?
0: Stewie...
2: What is it?
0: That is a question which we could get into, but no, we're not going to do it now. Brains Trust, runners up, answers ending in AW, missing vowels round, only connect.
2: It's nice talking to you, Phil. I am going to have... So it's just waffling. It is just weird. I'll go... Brains Trust, thanks, Phil.
0: Brains Trust. Which English soccer player once said this? People don't think I've got the brains to be clever.
2: Let me think, mate. Would that be George Best?
0: Not George Best.
2: Well, that's Stuart West.
0: See you, Stuart. Bye-bye. Lorenzo from Fulham Gardens. Hi, Lorenzo.
3: Hello there, Phil.
0: Hello, hello. Question number 1. We're in Brains Trust. Which English soccer player once said, people don't think I've got the brains to be clever?
3: I was going to go with George Best as well. But, Phil, I've just had a great idea. I just want to share it. So I think to celebrate the 28th of October, given that half of your listeners are half asleep and in bed,
0: yes.
3: Why could you perhaps broadcast from bed on that most esteemed day. like kind of Yoko Ono, John Lennon style, you know, just as a way of...
0: It's an idea. It's an idea, yeah. Lorenzo. That's right.
3: Yeah, just an idea. Yes.
0: Thank you, Matt. Yes. Tell me, which English soccer player once said, yes, people don't think I've got the brains to be clever?
3: Gary Lineker.
0: Not Gary Lineker, no. No, I think Gary Lineker's got... Yeah, well, he's got quite a lot of brains, isn't he? He's made a fortune out of the podcast companies, I think. Albert in Townsville. Hello, Albert.
4: Oh, good night, Philip.
0: How are you?
4: Yeah, not bad.
0: How's the
4: congratulations on your 10 years.
0: Yeah, well, it's crept up. I tell you what, it's arrived with, I mean, I thought I was only here for 5 minutes, and next thing you know, it's been 10 years.
4: I'm pleased you're there because I rang randomly for 10 years on Tony Delroy Senior Day, the same mob there every night of the week, and I never ever got on. So.
0: Oh, no. Oh, well.
4: It was a different world in those days.
0: Sorry to hear it, Albert. You're always welcome here. Hey, what do you reckon? Which English soccer player once said, people don't think I've got the brains to be clever?
4: It was probably one of their World Cup winning, I think it was in 1966, but I'm just trying to... I got a name in me brain, but I can't think of it, so I'll have to pass it by. Thank you.
0: No worries, Albert. Thank you. Bye. See you later. Patrick from Mooloolaba says, Phil, very sad to hear the passing of the ABC legend Richard Moorcroft. Indeed it is. Still remember every Thursday morning in grade 7 at school with a teacher wheeling in the TV with the old video recorder to play a tape of Behind the News, hosted by Richard. Yes, indeed he did that. That's great. Yeah, no, that's a great memory. Yes, I knew Richard. Terrific fellow, absolutely terrific fellow, and total professional as a newsreader and broadcaster as well. All righty, Fitzy from Coogee. G'day, Fitzy.
5: G'day, how you going, Phil?
0: Not bad. Which English soccer player once said, people don't think I've got the brains to be clever?
5: Well, I don't know, but I have to guess Beckham.
0: Correct. Yes, it was David Beckham.
5: David Beckham.
0: Question number two.
5: Oh, can I go to AW?
0: Yeah, answers ending in AW.
5: Perfect, that suits me, yeah.
0: In which city was Marie Curie born?
5: Oh, God, I know she was born in Poland. I guess it was Warsaw?
0: Correct. Very good, yeah. Answers ending in AW, W-A-R-S-A-W. Warsaw. Question number three. Answers ending in AW.
5: Yeah, definitely stay there.
0: Which 2004 horror film stars Cary Elwes, Danny Glover and Lee Whannell.
5: Danny Glover from Community, and it was an AW film. Oh, I don't know, but I can probably guess. Oh, I know Danny Glover. You know what? Might not bother wasting both of our time. I think I'll just pass, Phil. Thanks.
0: No worries.
5: Anyway.
0: Thanks, Fitzy. Bye-bye. See you later. Trevor from Croydon Park. Hello, Trevor.
6: Hi, Phil.
0: Question number three. Answers ending in AW. Which 2004 horror film stars Cary Elwes, Danny Glover and Lee Whannell?
6: That'd be Saw.
0: Answers ending in AW. S-A-W. Saw. Correct. Very good. Grant from Greneth had that. I'd love to... Murray from Coffs Harbour says, glad you're still enjoying the show, Phil. I always find it interesting and enjoyable. Good on you, Murray. Murray, I do. I do. Question number four, answers ending in AW. You can move if you like.
6: I think I'll stay with it.
0: Izumi Yosuke is one of several people credited with the invention of which wheeled vehicle?
6: Had to be in his own language, you would call it a rickshaw. In English, it's a rickshaw.
0: A rickshaw, correct. Yes, answers ending in A-W. Yeah. Izumi Yosuke is one of the several people credited with the invention of the rickshaw. Good on you. Deborah from the Grove says, loved Richard Moorcroft, letters and numbers. Yes, he hosted that show for many years, didn't he? Terrific. And from Mitchum says, 10 years, love your work, Phil. Do they give you a Casio or a Swatch? Well, it's on the 28th of October, so I imagine there are high level meetings at, you know, management right now, Trevor. You know, as you know, the key managers from around the country getting together to, you know, propose the memorial dinner and presentation. Question number five, in answers ending in AW, if you like.
6: Yep.
0: What, which type of large parrot can be scarlet, green winged, or severe?
6: A macaw.
0: Correct, Trevor. A macaw. MACAW. Very good. One left in answers ending in AW.
6: Okay.
0: Hmm. Which piece of playground equipment is known as a teeter totter in the USA?
6: Seesaw.
0: A seesaw. Okay. Yes, a seesaw. Very good. Well, that was all very straightforward for you. Thank you, yeah. Lee from Mentone. I remember hearing you say you'd been on Nightlife for 5 years. Gulp. Where did that go? No, I know. That's how I feel too. Diana from Woodnilling, very good. Harry, Hillary in Glenelg. Grant from Gabon. Jenny from Glenbrook. Annette, Lorella, Sam and Thorn Lee. All right, Trevor, we've got to pick another category. We've got Brains Trust, Runners Up, Missing Vowels Round, or Only Connect.
6: Try Missing Vowels.
0: Missing Vowels Round. Which word for an underground vault in a church comes from the Greek for hidden?
6: A crypt.
0: A crypt. C-R-Y-P-T. Yes, no vowels. Mm-mm. All right, question number eight. One, two, three, four, five on the trot now. Good work, Trevor.
6: Keep on this one.
0: Bill from North Adelaide says, at least do the anniversary show in your PJs. Oh, Bill, come on. I always wear a suit, a jacket and tie here doing the program, as you know. Christine. So Ray in the Bay says, happy 10 years, Phil, but I wouldn't hold my breath for a watch. Ida wouldn't fall into the same trap as Christine Holgate. That's very funny. Ida's not with us at the moment, but anyway, go on.
6: How does it work with wedding anniversaries? What's 10 years?
0: Probably paper or cardboard or something, isn't it?
6: Give you some fire. No, not fire, bro.
0: Thank you very much. Thanks, Trevor.
6: not fire, bro. Definitely.
0: Plastic.
6: Shale stone.
0: I don't think much is going to be forthcoming, I can tell you. Question number eight. We're in the missing vowels round.
6: Yeah.
0: Canada. Iberian, Eurasian, are three species of which genus of wild cat?
6: Would be the lynx.
0: Correct. A lynx, L-Y-N-X, missing vowels. All right, question number nine. Diana from Woodnelling had lynx, good on you. Someone says maybe you get a diamond magnet for 10 years. Now, that'd be a thing. That would be the thing. Paul from North Fitzroy says, Phil, but that jacket and tie is one of those tuxedo T-shirts. I bet that jacket and tie is one of those tuxedo T-shirts that Strop used to wear. Well, I should have had one of those too. Thank you, Lorenzo. Lorenzo says, sending love to the very funny Judith Lucy. Yes, no, indeed. And coming from us as well, Lorenzo. Good on you.
6: Oh, I will second that emotion.
0: Yes, exactly. Question number nine, missing vowels round. Staying here?
6: Yes.
0: Which word can mean a minor Greek nature deity or the immature form of an insect?
6: A nymph.
0: A nymph, correct. A nymph. Nice work, Trevor. Question number 10, and this will be eight in a row for you. Missing vowels round. Which word for a symbolic figure or letter comes from the Greek for carved out?
6: We are glyph.
0: A what?
6: Glyph. G-L-Y-P-H.
0: Correct. A glyph.

0: Yes, a glyph.
1: A hieroglyph, Paul.
0: Very good. A hieroglyph, yes. Hieroglyphics.
1: Yeah.
0: A glyph is a word for a symbolic figure or letter. All right, question number 11, and this will be nine in a row, Trevor.
1: Yeah.
0: Hmm.

0: Assist.
1: Correct. A C-Y-S-T. Assist. Yes, very good. All right, well, that's it. That's all the missing vowels gone, and you've answered question. You've answered nine in a row. Nice work. This will be question number 10, and for a black magnet, Trevor, which you've already won one. Have you won two?
0: I think I might have won three.
1: I looked this up, Phil, says my text. A 10-year decade anniversary is traditionally called a tin or aluminium anniversary. Oh, no. Is that it?
0: Okay. A coffee mug.
1: Okay. So what am I going to get? I'm going to get a can of beer. I'll get one can of beer, do I? That's it.
0: A coffee mug.
1: A coffee mug. A tin. Okay.
0: to take out hiking for your Billy too.
1: tin or aluminium. Well, all righty. Question number 12, and for 10 in a row, Trevor from Croydon Park doing extremely well. What do you want here? There's no more answers ending in AW, so you've got a choice of only connect, brains trust, runners up.
0: Runners up.
1: Runners up. Since 1897, which club has been runners up at the most VFL and AFL grand finals?
0: Since what year?
1: Since 1897.
0: Oh. It probably would not be outside of Metro Melbourne. So, well, I will go to the edge and say Essendon.
1: Not correct.
0: Okay.
1: Sorry, Trev. That's a very good effort, Trevor. Nine on the trot. Good job. Well done. Thanks, mate. Bye-bye. See you later. Jack from Stratton said, should there be another type of magnet if he gets 15 or 20 questions in a row? Well, that would be the thing. Greg from Albany says, Phil, 10 years, maybe you'll get a silver fridge magnet, then a gold magnet after your 20 years. Am I going to do another 20 years? Tim from Coolalinga says, how about a little segment on the major news stories on the 28th of October? Would be a time check on then and now? Yeah, we might do that, actually. I might look up and see what was going on that day. I'll see if we can dig out. I must have the intro from that. Well, I hope I do, from the program all those years ago. I don't myself do not have copies of it, but there should be some copies, I would imagine. We'll try and dig it out. All right, we're up to question number 12. Claire from Modbury. Hello, Claire.
2: Oh, how many VFL teams do you know?
1: Runners-up we're in. We're up to question number 12,
2: yes.
1: Runners-up. Since 1897, which club's been runners-up at the most VFL and AFL grand finals?
2: Well, it's just a guess, obviously. Carlton.
1: Not Carlton. Sorry, no. Claire. No, sorry. Yes, Peter in the truck, that's correct. Frank from Point Lonsdale, correct. Can you do at least another 5 years, Phil? Of course I can. 1-300-800-222. John from Denniston. G'day, John.
3: Good morning, Phil. Thanks. I've got to say, Trevor was on fire.
1: He was pretty good, wasn't he? Trevor is like that. When you get him on a roll, and he can be unstoppable. But mind you, he needs a certain type of questions. But he's very good.
3: Well, I think we all do if we want to answer them correctly.
1: That's true. There's a big prerequisite, John. If you want to answer them correctly, you need to know the answers. Wow-wee, I know.
3: Well, that's right. It's a tango between two partners almost.
1: I get it. All right, Paul from North Fitzroy. For North Fitzroy, that is correct, yes. Ian from Browley says, well, you should get Tony Delroy to join you. Tony's fit and well and enjoying his life, I'm sure. Question number 12. John, runners up since 1897.

0: Which club has been runners-up at the most VFL and AFL grand finals?
1: AFL or VFL. I'll just go Hawthorn.
0: It's not Hawthorn, John, no. Sorry, mate, thank you. Anyway, no, it's not Hawthorn. John from Willembar. G'day, John.
2: G'day, mate. How are you?
0: Pretty good. Question number 12. Since 1897, which club's been runners-up at the most VFL and AFL grand finals?
2: I'll go with Collingwood.
0: Collingwood is correct. Yes, it is. Yes, Collingwood's correct. Collingwood have been runners-up 27 times in the grand finals.
2: Hence all the jokes.
0: I'm not making jokes about Collingwood. Not in public, John.
2: I've got to say, I found your talk earlier with the guy about space and everything very interesting.
0: Yeah, well, yeah, exactly. I think a lot of people agree with him, don't they?
2: I mean, you just got to look. If you did any physics at high school, it's pretty well impossible.
0: Exactly. And what's all this money?
2: I reckon the moon will be it.
0: What's all this money being spent for? I mean, look at the heavens above. Look at the world today. I mean, goodness gracious. Yeah. I mean,
2: the trillions of dollars are getting wasted and they could be solving the world food shortage.
0: You could solve world food problems. You could also have clean water for everyone.
2: Yeah, that'd be one thing. Yeah.
0: How about that? Question 13, we're in runners-up, but you can move to Brains Trust or Only Connect if you like.
2: No, I'll take it. I'll keep going. That's all right.
0: Runners-up. Since 1908, which club has been runners-up at the most NRL grand finals?
2: South Sydney.
0: Not South Sydney? No. Thanks, John. No. See you. No, not South Sydney. Nick from Budgie Boy. Hello, Nick.
3: Phil.
0: Question number 13. We're up to runners-up. Since 1908, which club's been runners-up at the most NRL grand finals?
3: I've got to say, it feels like Parramatta, mate.
0: It's not Parramatta. Not the Eels. Sorry, Nick. Sorry, mate. No, not the Eels. Steve from Frankston says, I knew it. Jelly on a plate. Wibble, wobble, wibble, wobble, collie, wobble. Oh, dear, Steve. You've got it badly. You do. Annie from Oatlands had the right answer. Yes. Paul from Plainlands, that's correct. Paul from North Fitzroy, that is correct. But what about Pearl from Darwin? Hello, Pearl.
4: Hello, Phil. How are you going?
0: I'm sorry about this question. I mean, might not be Pearl's up. Pearl's.
4: I haven't kicked a ball for a very long time. But may I say before I have a go, I concur with one of your very earlier callers. I think maybe you should broadcast from a bed on the 28th of October, because most of us, including myself, are in bed when we call.
0: I know.
4: But I think you should be in bed with a tinny in one hand.
0: an aluminium tinny in one. That's right.
4: Well, a tinny of your choice, yeah. Actually, what would be a tinny of your choice, Phil?
0: Oh, I'm very undiscriminating in this matter, Pearl. But they're pretty much all acceptable, if you know them.
4: Well, I do have to concur with that too. All beers taste the same to me.
0: They don't all taste the same, but you know what? They're all pretty welcome. That's my general view.
4: I'm not a beer fan, no.
0: No, well, that's all right. No. Mm. That's all right. That leaves more for us, Pearl.
4: I've forgotten the question.
0: No, so have I. Question 13. Runners-up. Since 1908, which club has been runners-up at the most NRL grand finals?
4: Oh, goodness. That's rugby, isn't it? Brisbane.
0: Not Brisbane, no.
4: Okay.
0: Thanks Pearl. Phil. See ya. Bye-bye. Nice to hear from you. Suresh says, Phil, you can take the mickey out of Collingwood, but you don't give them credit for inventing the toothbrush. Oh, Suresh. You raised that matter, Suresh, not me. Paul from Esperance says, most listeners are in bed, really? A lot, Paul. Yes, not all.

0: And Hornsby says, not all of us live for AFL or NRL. Some of us have a life. Yeah, well, that's true. That is true too. Gary from Port Arlington. Hello, Gary.
1: Hello, Phil. How are you?
0: I did say last night on the program, I said, footy season's over.
1: Yes. Just before I have a go,
0: yeah,
1: I can testify that the nightlife hosts do address quite formally to be going back 15 years or so now, probably.
0: Yes.
1: The program was coming out of Melbourne, out of Studio 300, mm-hmm. and I just happened to be working that night as an overnight shift, and I saw your predecessor, and he was wearing, a great man, Tony Dorey, and he was wearing a shirt, a tie, and a jacket.
0: Correct. So, Tony would never be seen behind the microphone in anything less, Gary.
1: So, I can believe that. And I can testify as a witness that I haven't seen you, but I did see him.
0: No, well, right now I'm wearing my, fine woolen jacket, crisp white shirt, highly polished shoes, all of that thing, Gary, yes.
1: Well, I'm just going to look, I'm going to have a guess because there's two clubs that combined, so I'm thinking that maybe they separately and then combined might have had the record, that'd be St George Illawarra.
0: Uh-huh. Not correct.
1: Not correct. Okay. No.
0: Thanks, Gary. Bye-bye. Harley from Yarrawonga says, why don't you do the good Australian thing, Phil, on your 10-year anniversary in Chuckasicky? That's very funny. Oh, dear. A lot of people saying, yep, I'm in bed. Good on you. Good on you. Ian is not. He's not in bed. G'day, Ian.
2: Good morning, Phil. No, I am not in bed, but I've got my slippers on.
0: I think some listeners are a bit distressed that most people are in bed. I don't think most people are. Some people.
2: Some of them are driving tractors, some of them are driving trucks, and some of them are, it's 8 o'clock in Western Australia.
0: Correct. Yes, exactly. That's right. And if you are in bed at 8 o'clock, you're either sick and firm or, you've been there all day.
2: Yes.
0: Funny. Where are we? Question 13, we're up to. Runners-up. Since 1908, which club has been runners-up at the most NRL grand finals?
2: Absolutely don't know, but I will pick Manly.
0: No, not Manly.
2: Didn't think so. Thank you.
0: No, that's all right. Thanks, Ian. Bye-bye. Not Manly. Paul, I'm betting more listeners are doing night shift than there are in bed. Yeah, no. Well, I'm sure that's probably right. Not necessarily night shift, but all sorts of other things. Martin from Grosvale. G'day, Martin.
3: Oh, hello, Phil.
0: Hi. Question 13. Runners up since 1908. Which club has been runners up at the most NRL grand finals?
3: Western Suburbs Magpies.
0: Not the Western Suburbs Magpies. No. Dustin in Brisbane. Hi, Dustin.
4: G'day, Phil.
0: G'day. Which, since 1908, which club's been runners-up at the most NRL grand finals?
4: I think it might be St. George.
0: No, not St. George. Not St. George. The mighty St. George with a very proud history. No, that's not right. Bill from North Adelaide. G'day, Bill.
5: Hi there. How are you going?
0: Pretty good. Since 1908, which club's been runners-up at the most
5: NRL? We're running out of options, and I can only think of Balmain.
0: No, it's not Balmain. No, sorry, mate. No. No, we are running out of options a bit, aren't we? Who would know the answer to this? Jay's in New South Wales at Leppington. G'day, Jay.
6: Yeah, I am. Phil, how are you, mate?
0: Not too bad, mate. Go on.
6: Yeah, no one remembers who comes second, so it's a dumb category, right? but given the games from 1908, and the Roosters, it's like South was the first person. I'm going to say the Roosters. Sydney, City, East.
0: Correct. Yeah, Easts, known as the Sydney Roosters, have been runners-up 15 times since 1908, although not last Sunday.
6: No, yeah, well, geez, it was an interesting game, wasn't it?
0: It was, it was a great game. Don't you reckon? I was watching it. I was thinking it was a great game because I was watching thinking the Roosters are totally in control of this game except the score is quite close.
6: I think they were a little bit complacent. They were a little bit one-dimensional in their attack in the

0: Yeah, they thought all we're going to do is get at the marky mark and it's just going to happen. And then suddenly they were 12-0 down and it was sort of like, oh, Jesus, alarm bells. Yeah, it was an interesting game.
1: Yeah.
0: But anyway, look, good on the Knights. They bring a lot of passion and their fans are was good. A great ride for them.
1: So yeah, exactly. Exactly. Actually, I didn't check on in today on those people who were injured in that dreadful fan event too.
0: No, they're all right.
1: But they're okay. The little girl is in a stable condition too, as I understand. So,
0: yeah, as a Parramatta fan, it's just diabolical. Like, at least the Knights got, you know, we're in the game.
1: Yeah, of course. Know? Yeah, of course. Yeah. Of course.
0: Parramatta have been in 3 grand finals since 1986, and we're 52-0 down aggregate at half time in those 3 grand finals.
1: Yep, that's true. Now, Nadine in Abbotsford's getting stuck into me saying, Phil, the footy season is not over. What about the AFLW? Oh, yeah, that's true. That's true. That's true. Apologies, Nadine. That is an entirely valid point. Now, Nadine, Jay, what's that?
0: Sorry, Nadine, we'll move on.
1: We'll move on, Nadine. Question 14. We're in runners-up, but you can move if you like to Brains Trust or Only Connect. Or you could stay here.
0: What's the other categories that we got?
1: Runners-up, which is where we are, or you can move to Brains Trust, Only Connect.
0: Only Connect? No, that sounds electrical. I'm no good with that. No, I'll go with the Brains Trust. We'll see what that's about.
1: Brains Trust.
0: Yeah.
1: Jack in Castlemaine says, Phil, congrats on the 10 years, great effort. Currently listening to the quiz while waiting for my wife to give birth. Jack, wow. Good on you. Good on you, Jack. Best of luck, Jack.
0: Yep. Your life's about to change, mate.
1: Your life? Well, he might already. He doesn't say that it's his first one. But wait, you know what, though? Yeah, that's quite right, though, Jay. His life will change anyway.
0: Yep.
1: Yeah. One of the greatest things that'll ever happen to you, Jack. You watch.
0: Yeah. Well, good luck to him anyway.
1: Good luck, yeah. Question 14. What do you want to do? Brains Trust.
0: Yeah, I'll give it a go.
1: Which word for the outer layer of the brain is derived from the Latin for tree bark?
0: Cranium?
1: Not the cranium.
0: Oh,
1: no, sorry, Jay. Thank you, mate. See ya. Bye. Yes, Jenny from Caloundra says the answers to both were the wealthiest clubs too. Oh, I was in Collingwood and the Roosters. Yes. My text says, let's hope the baby doesn't come before question 25. Jack, you'll have to put down the phone, Jack, if baby is on the way. My texter says a 6-pack and an impeccably made sardines on toast should be served to you in bed. Oh, gee, I wouldn't mind that. That is extremely welcome. Jeff from Jalora, but he's in Green Head at the moment. G'day, Jeff.
2: G'day, Philip. How are you?
1: Pretty good. We're in question 14. We're in Brains Trust. Which word for the outer layer of the brain is derived from the Latin for tree bark?
2: Tree bark. Yeah, okay. I better use a bit of my tree bark and try to work this out, eh? How about cerebellum?
1: Not cerebellum. No.
2: Oh, well, there you go.
1: Sorry, Jeff. See you, mate. Bye-bye. The doctor in the TARDIS from WA says, Phil, apparently your nightlife program is being hosted from Perth tomorrow night. Where will you be? Well, the thing is, I can't be there. And where I am, there are no studios that are going to be working for us to do it. So we'll be hosted expertly by Christine Layton, who'll do a terrific job tomorrow night. I'll be back on Thursday night. Tina says, what do you mean, best of luck, Jack? What about his wife? Tina, that's included. But Jack was the one who texted, that's all. 1-300-800-222 is the number. Daniel in Perth. G'day, Daniel.
3: How you going, mate?
1: Very good. Question 14, Brains Trust. Which word for the outer layer of the brain is derived from the Latin for tree bark?
3: Cerebral cortex.
1: Sorry, what's your answer?
3: Cerebral cortex?
1: Cortex, that's the one I wanted. Yes, the cortex. Correct, yes. Cortex. Question number 15. We're in Brains Trust, but you could move to Only Connect or Runners Up. It's up to you.
3: We'll go Runners Up.
1: Runners Up. Question number 15. Who won the silver medal in the women's 400 metres at the 1996 Atlanta Olympics?
3: Oh, God. no idea.

0: No, thanks, Daniel. See ya. Always a satisfactory answer in the mighty, a common enough answer in the mighty challenge. Antoinette from Brisbane says, was it the meninges? No. No, it was the cortex. Jane from Homebush had that. All right. Now, where are we? Steve from Frankston. G'day, Steve.
1: Oh, g'day, Phil. How are you?
0: Pretty good. Question 15. We're in runners-up. Who won the silver medal in the women's 400 metres at the 1996 Atlanta Olympics?
1: I'll go with Cathy Freeman.
0: It was, yes, it was. It was Cathy Freeman who won silver in the Atlanta Olympics, but as we know, famously came back 4 years later to win gold at the Sydney Olympics. Question 16. Okay, we've got 10 to go. We've got runners-up, Brains Trust, or Only Connect, Steve?
2: Try Brains Trust again.
0: Brains Trust it is. Which children's character is often described as a bear of very little brain?
2: Bear of little brain.
0: Of very little brain.
2: Very little brain. Okay, so Yogi Bear was smarter than the average bear, so I'm not going to go with Yogi. I'll go with Winnie the Pooh.
0: Correct, it was. It was Winnie the Pooh, yes. Mm. Winnie the Pooh. Cass from Lilydale says, Phil, I had sardines on toast for tea and I'm now tucked up in bed listening to Nightlife, the perfect evening. On you, Cass. I'm going to have some when I get home because I have a tin at home. I'm going to have some. Beautiful. Nothing better. All righty, Steve, question number 17. We're in Brains Trust, if you like.
2: Yeah, we'll stay with that one, Phil. Sounds okay, yeah.
0: Whose brain was removed and preserved after his death on the 18th of April, 1955?
2: Ah, that'd have to be the bloke that ran those parks in America where they left Richard Nixon in the Hall of Presidents even after Watergate. I'll go with Walt Disney.
0: Not Walt Disney, Steve. No. Sorry, mate. Thank you. No, not Walt Disney. Betty from Dapto. Hello, Betty.
3: Hello, Phil.
0: How are you doing?
3: I'm fine, thank you. When are you going to be heading off overseas, do you know yet?
0: Oh, to greet the arrival of my first grandchild?
3: Yes.
0: I'll be leaving around about the 5th or 6th of December, Betty, because I think I arrive in London on the Saturday, and I think at the moment the arrangement is that baby will be born in the following week. So
3: right. Well, you might be able to make it to come down for my birthday on the Saturday. David's coming and a few other people.
0: All right. Well, we'll have a look at it, Betty. Good on you.
3: It's it'll be the 29th, I think, of November.
0: Okay. Well, I'll have a look at it and see whether we can do it.
3: That'd be lovely.
0: Betty, question number 17. We're in Brains Trust. Whose brain was removed and preserved after his death on the 18th of April, 1955?
3: Well, I'm going to make a silly question and say Farlap.
0: Good on you, Bet. No, it
3: wasn't.
0: I know
3: his brain's preserved somewhere. I think it might be in Canberra.
0: I think his heart's preserved. I don't know about his brain. Betty, no, it wasn't, mate. Thank you. See ya.
3: Bye.
0: Farlap's brain. No, a heart that purportedly belonged to Farlap is on display in the Australian Museum. Although there isn't there some dispute as to whether it is or not? I don't know. Roz from Strathall. G'day, Roz.
4: Good evening. Oh, good evening, good morning. It all depends what state you're in, doesn't it? Hey, I do know the answer to this. Mr. Albert Einstein.
0: It was. Whose brain was removed and preserved after his death on the 18th of April, 1955?
4: He did not want them to do that.
0: He was
4: most upset about that.
0: Well, he wasn't at the time after because he was gone. But yes. He was Albert Einstein.
5: It followed from the special theory of relativity that mass and energy are both different manifestations of the same thing, a somewhat unfamiliar conception for the average mind. Furthermore, the equation E is equal mc squared, in which energy is thought equal to mass multiplied with the square of the velocity of light, showed that very small amount of mass may be converted into a very large amount of energy, and vice versa.
0: There you go, the great man himself.
4: Yeah, hey, you know the lady that was talking before, right, about Farlap? That was in the 30s, and I totally believe, anyway, Draftor's heart. Anyway, let's not argue.
0: No.
4: Blah, blah, blah.
0: No, the doctor in WA, no, doctor, I can't do that either. The doctor in the TARDIS in WA is suggesting I go to the new studios in Parramatta. Oh, well, okay, we can't do that. We can't do that either. We can't do that either, Doctor. Roz, question number 18. We're in Brains Trust, if you like, or you can move.
4: I haven't heard. What are the other subjects?
0: The other subjects are runners-up or only connect.
4: Okay, let's stay where we are, please.
0: Staying with Brains Trust?
4: Well, you never know. You're like in a big city.
0: Or even a medium-sized one, I think, Ross. Or in your case, in South Album, a very tiny joint indeed.
4: But it's beautiful.
0: Yeah, I didn't say it wasn't.
4: I didn't say you did. Let's play ping pong. Anyway,
0: question 18. Brains Trust. In a 1939 movie, Ross, which character sings, "If I Only Had a Brain"?
4: Oh, Mr. Strawman.
0: Which character?
4: The Strawman, Wizard of Oz, If Only Had a Brain.
0: What's the character's name? Wrong. Strawman, no. Not right, not, sorry, Roz, that is not correct. You know what a stickler we are. Matt from Reservoir. Hello, Matt.
6: Oh, no.
0: Yes. Oh, you'll know the answer to this.
6: Didn't she just say it?
0: In a 1939 movie, which character sings "If I Only Had a Brain"? What was the name of the character, though?
6: Scarecrow?
0: Correct, yes.
6: Oh.
0: That's what we wanted, the Scarecrow.
7: What would you do with a brain if you had one?
8: Do? Why, if I had a brain, I could while away the hours, conferring with the flowers, consulting with the rain. My head, I'd be scratching while my thoughts were busy hatching. If I only had a brain, I'd unravel every riddle for any individual in trouble or in pain.
7: With the thoughts you'd be thinking, you could be another Lincoln if you only had a brain.
0: Ah, what a piece of scripting.
6: Classic.
0: With the thoughts that you'd be thinking, you could be a Lincoln. Ah, lovely.
6: I thought there were some, look, I don't like to bag the political class, but, you know, as there's a few people around at the moment that could sing that song, Phil.
0: Ah, yes.
6: can I give a shout-out to Jack? I, too, I don't think I told you at the time, Phil, but I, too, I think dialed into the challenge the night the little bloke arrived.
0: Were you? Okay.
6: Yeah, I think so. So, good luck, Jack. Best thing you'll ever do. Hardest thing you'll ever do.
0: Yes, Jack. I mean, actually, send us another text, Jack, to see how it's all coming along. I mean,
6: And if it's the first.
0: And just text in saying, is it the first? Because, wow. I presume you're in hospital, Jack. I hope you are.
6: I mean, if he was really dedicated, he'd be dialing in. So he's having an each way better.
0: Boy, oh boy. Uncompromising, Matt.
6: Is it going to be a boy, Jack? Is it? Well, you could call it Matthew Phil or Philip Matthew, I suppose.
0: That's true. He could, yes. Matthew, that's right. There's plenty of suggestions here, Jack.
6: Well, Reservoir, that'd be a bit weird.
0: Hey, question 19. We've got a choice of runners-up or only connect.
6: Have we had any only connect yet?
0: No.
6: Oh, I don't like being the first in those because you.
0: You
6: know, those weird ones usually have a weird theme that you work out when it's too late. Whatever you feel like doing, Phil.
0: No, that's not the rule. I can never do that. Oh.
6: What are we in at the moment, or have we run
0: We've run out of Brains Trust, so we've got a choice of runners up. There are two left there. There are five in Only Connect.
6: I don't love sporting questions, although I do somehow seem to have guessed most of them tonight. I will do runners up.
0: You don't even know whether they're sporting questions. Question 19. Who was the runner-up at the 2016 US presidential election?
6: 2016? It was Hillary Rodham Clinton.
0: It was. It was Hillary Clinton.
6: Oh, lucky.
0: Look at that. Question number...
6: Unlucky for her. But...
0: Unlucky for her, correct. Question number 20. Runners up, if you like, or you could move to Only Connect.
6: Let's move to Only Connect, and can I give Dad a shout-out if he's listening?
0: Hello, Dad.
6: The former member for Yan Yean, if she's listening, and who else usually texts me when I say something stupid on... and Jerry from Reza.
0: Good on you, Jerry. Good on you. Question number 20. Only Connect. That's where we're doing?
6: Yep.
0: Robin says, Phil, it's a boy or a girl. Take an each-way bet. Okay. I suppose. Oh, dear. I know. I remember what the time is like myself. I was there for the birth of both of our daughters. What a thing, hey? What a thing. Question 20, Only Connects. Cheese cutter, pork pie, mitre, Homburg are all types of what?
6: Mitre?
0: Cheese cutter, pork pie, mitre, Homburg.
6: Hats.
0: Correct. They're all hats. I personally do not know what a cheese cutter hat looks like, but...
6: No.
0: Are they those things that the Green Bay Packers supporters wear? They're the cheese heads, aren't they? Maybe not.
6: Are they?
0: Yeah.
6: Something that we know, we just don't know it's called that, maybe. I don't know.
0: That's true. Damien from Erskineville says, Phil, if you've got time, can you mention Richard Moorcroft's guardianship of his bat archive? Yeah, no, look, plenty of people, receiving the sad news tonight that Richard Moorcroft has left us. He was 70. And much loved and well-regarded broadcaster and newsreader and game host and all-round good bloke too. Question 21, Only Connect, if you like, or there is one left in runners-up.
6: I'm worried the last one's going to be a sporting one. No, we'll stay where we are.
0: Only Connect, what links Catalina... Big Sur, Ventura, and Golden Gate.
6: They are all in California, but I don't know if that's the answer. The Big Sur, what connects them?
0: What links Catalina, Big Sur, Ventura, Golden Gate.
6: Oh, I'm just going to go California.
0: No.
6: Ah.
0: Sorry, mate. Thank you, Matt.
6: Thanks for the
0: See you, mate. Bye. No, that's not correct. Where are we? Gary from Caringbah. G'day, Gary.
9: G'day, Phil.
0: Question 21.
9: Yeah, I was looking up for the Mighty Roosters. So
0: yes, the Mighty Roosters. Well, what a win it was, hey!
9: I'm still celebrating, mate.
0: Well, you say you should be. It was a it was a fantastic win. As I say, it was a strange game, wasn't it? Because they were dominant, but they were not dominating the score.
9: No, that's right, mate. They could have won by 30 if things had went their way.
0: Yeah.
9: But I've been following for so many years, mate, so it's great to
0: good on you.
9: Find another premiership.
0: Good on you. No, it was well deserved. They've been a fantastic team. They really have.
9: Yeah. Good, mate.
0: Where are we? We're in Only Connect. What links Catalina, Big Sur, Ventura and Golden Gate?
9: It's not Route 66, is it?
0: No, it's not Route 66.
9: No.
0: Sorry,
9: I'll
0: Gary.
9: Bowled out, mate.
0: Thanks, mate. See ya. Bye-bye. Keep raising a glass to them. They have been pretty tremendous. Justin from Frankston. Hi, Justin.
10: G'day, Phil. How are you, mate?
0: Not bad. What links Catalina, Big Sur, Ventura, Golden Gates?

0: Are they all bridges?
1: No, they're not bridges. Thanks, Justin. Not bridges. Donnie from Castledean says, Phil, a cheese cutter is basically a beret type of hat. Oh, okay. Thank you for that. Charlie from Adjurit, Sam from Harvey, I'll get to you shortly. Chris from the Pilbara. G'day, Chris.
2: Hello, mate. How are you?
1: Not bad. What links Catalina, Big Sur, Ventura, Golden Gate?
2: My answer was bridge. Before I bomb out,
1: mm-hmm.
2: I haven't listened for a couple of months because I've been off work. Is Trev and Rod still on in the Eagles? I haven't heard them for a while.
1: No, Trev's retired. And Rod's doing something else at the moment. No, he's, Francis Leach is doing overnights.
2: Yeah, I just wasn't sure what was going on there. Anyway, I was going to say bridge. I'll say no, nothing. I got nothing.
1: Thanks, Chris. See you, mate. Bye bye. Liz from Five Talks got it. Who else has got it? Mark has got the right answer. Annette, that's correct as well. Boom, boom, boom, boom. Ian from Mandurah. Hello, Ian. Any idea quickly?
3: San Andreas Fault.
1: No, not San Andreas Fault. No. Not the San Andreas Fault. Matt in Reservoir. Correct. Yes, you've got it now. That is, well, that's actually, respectfully speaking, Matt, there is a bit more I wanted, but you've basically got the idea. All right, I'll tell you what, we're up to question number 21. Only a few left. We'll take answers to these straight after the news and issues of the day on its way as well. After this message, here is the news.
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0: ABC News with David Rowlands. Veteran news anchor Richard Moorcroft has died at the age of 70. Mr. Moorcroft presented the ABC's 7pm news bulletin from 1983 to 2002. His death has been confirmed on his Instagram page, saying he passed peacefully with his partner of 36 years, Alison, beside him. Mr. Moorcroft was diagnosed with cancer earlier this year and died at a time of his choosing. Community Strong MP Zali Steggall has defended the price tag of high-level climate talks in the Pacific, arguing that Australia spent more on rugby diplomacy. Australia spent about $20 million to host pre-COP talks in Fiji and Tuvalu this week as part of efforts to boost regional relationships. The Albanese government's also spending $600 million on a deal to establish a Papua New Guinean NRL team in exchange for a security agreement. Ms. Steggall says the spending on pre-COP is negligible in comparison.
1: Now that's $600 million to a bunch of rugby league players, right? Compared to $20 million to develop the dialogue that is needed to genuinely understand resilience and solutions for Pacific communities that are directly applicable for Australian communities as well.
0: The construction industry says it's unclear what the Coalition's migration policy would mean for the unskilled workforce. Under the proposal, net overseas migration would be slashed to 100,000 per year for the first 2 years of a coalition government. It's aiming towards a yearly target of 160,000, and increases would prioritise skilled migrants. The CEO of Master Builders Australia, Danita Warne, has welcomed the opposition's focus on skilled migration, but says there are concerns about other aspects of the policy.
2: We are concerned as to whether or not a dramatic cut in the temporary migration visas of those students and working holiday makers, for example, what that will have in terms of our unskilled workforce that we know we rely upon.
0: British police say a 22-year-old man has been arrested in London on suspicion of the preparation of terrorist acts over an incident last month at a US-run airbase. The arrest in the Westminster area of central London is the seventh in connection with a suspected plot against RAF Fairford in Western England. Six other men have been released on bail under investigation. Two soldiers remain in hospital following a fatal vehicle rollover at a military training base in the Northern Territory. The Australian Defence Force has identified the 28-year-old soldier who died in the crash as Corporal Brendan Hannam. The ADF says the

0: incident will be investigated by military police and the Land Accident Investigation Board. Chief of Army Lieutenant General Susan Coyle says five others in the vehicle were flown to hospital in Darwin.
1: Two remain in hospital in a stable condition in Darwin, and the other three are currently in Robertson Barracks in our hospital ward being monitored.
0: Two of America's oldest movie studios have merged, with Paramount closing its $116 billion purchase of Warner Brothers Discovery. The takeover has formed a new Hollywood giant, now called Skydance. The merger brings together popular streaming services, HBO Max and Paramount Plus, with broadcast networks like CNN to live under the same roof as CBS. CEO David Ellison says it's an historic day, not just for Skydance, but for the entire industry. Frances Haugen has won the Nobel Prize in Physics for his contributions to the Ice Cube Neutrino Observatory and his discovery of high-energy neutrinos of astrophysical origin. In a statement, Mark Pierce, chair of the Nobel Committee for Physics, says Mr. Haugen's tenacity and scientific vision has paved the way for a new kind of astronomy. Born in Belgium, the 82-year-old scientist is affiliated with the University of Wisconsin-Madison in the US. The literacy campaign group PEN America says a record number of books were banned in US public schools during the past academic year. More than 12,000 bans were recorded, with the vast majority in Texas and Florida, as the BBC's Ella Bicknell reports.
2: Themes of race, sexuality and gender identity remain among the most common reasons why books are challenged, with artificial intelligence increasingly being used to identify books for removal. Alongside the usual suspects, including Margaret Atwood's The Handmaid's Tale and works by Stephen King, there's been an increase in bans of Japanese manga.
0: This is ABC News.
3: Hi, Bern Young here with a look at your Wednesday weather forecast for the Gold Coast. A partly cloudy day ahead. Chance of some fog about the hinterland in the early morning. A medium chance of showers and the chance of a thunderstorm again, either in the morning or the afternoon. Light winds becoming south-southeasterly, picking up to 25 to 35 k per hour in the morning. A low overnight of 15 degrees and a top of 26 degrees.
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0: Yes, well, hello and how are you? Philip Clark with you on ABC Radio. This is Nightlife on the local radio network. Everywhere around the country, you should be getting us loud and clear. Last hour of the program, Eastern time, 1:06, Queensland time, 12:06, in Western Australia, 10:06, in South Australia, 12:24, in the Territory, 12:24. Good to be with you too. Hope you're getting us loud and clear. If you're in bed, that's fine too. We've been having a debate as to how many listeners are ensconced listening to the Mighty Challenge that way. A good few, I'm sure. Thank you, Grant from Greneth. I loved Richard Moorcroft's work all the way from his start on the ABC TV Adelaide News. Yeah, no, he was a tremendous presenter, news presenter in particular, and host and game show host, and Letters and Numbers for quite a long time on SBS, wasn't he? Great conservationist as well, all round terrific fellow, very gentlemanly bloke was Richard Moorcroft, and I know plenty of people would have been saddened to hear of his passing. Look, he had a reasonable innings. He was 70 years old and went of a time of his choosing, said the statement alerting us to his death. So, look, I'm personally pleased for him that he had that choice too. 1-300-800-222 is the number. If you'd if you would like to have a crack at the Mighty Challenge. Clive in Berwick says, Phil, what's going on? You've broken your own rules. No brains trusts are allowed, yet you have a brains trust as a topic. that's true. That is true.
1: The Mighty Challenge.
0: We have to complete this matter, which we call the Mighty Challenge. We're up to question number 21. What links Catalina, Big Sur, Ventura and Golden Gate? Sam from Harvey. Hi, Sam. G'day, Sam.
2: Morning, Philip. How you going?
0: Not too bad, mate. Yes. You all right? Yeah. What links Catalina, Big Sur, Ventura, Golden Gate?
2: That'd be wrestling.
0: Not wrestling, Sam. No. Sorry, mate. No, not wrestling. Charlie from Mount Druitt. G'day, Charlie.
3: Hello, Phil. Good to be with you, mate.
0: Likewise.
3: And what do these people mean the football's finished? Don't they know there's a World Cup coming up?
0: There's a Rugby League World Cup that's coming up next week. That's right. And the AFLW still going? Correct, yes.
3: And that. And I don't know if sardines on toast and beer go together.
0: Oh, and yes, they do, Charlie. Oh,
3: do
0: yeah.
3: They?
0: Oh, yeah.
3: Oh, well, yeah. I have to give it a go.
0: Yeah. give it a go sometime and then report back. Question 21, Only Connect. What links Catalina, Big Sur, Ventura, Golden Gate?
3: Well, I know a couple of them are highways, so would it be highways?
0: Not highways, Charlie, no.
3: Well, there you go.
0: I think so. Get back into the sardines, all right? Okay. See ya. Bye-bye. Yes, I met Richard Moorcroft a few years ago when he was MC at the National Trust Awards. Grew up watching him, as many of us did too. He is a terrific presenter. 70 is too young. Well, yes, I know. Colleen from Albany Creek in Brisbane. G'day, Colleen.
4: I just want you to know that I'm in bed.
0: Ah, dear. Very good, Colleen. Question number 21. What links Catalina, Big Sur, Ventura, Golden Gate?
4: Route number one.
0: Not route number one. No, thanks, Colleen. Not route number one. Tom from Geelong. Good day, Tom.
5: How you going, Phil?
0: Not bad. What are we after here?
5: They're all in San Francisco.
0: No, they're not all in San Francisco. Sorry. No, not all in San Francisco. Paul from Geelong. G'day, Paul.
6: How you going, Phil?
0: You'll be right with this. What links Catalina, Big Sur, Ventura, Golden Gate?
6: Well, poor Charlie was on the money. Clearly he wasn't. Possibly all got something to do with songs.
0: Songs?
6: Yeah.
0: No, not songs, Paul. No, sorry, not songs. Pandora from Sapphire Beach. G'day, Pandora.
7: Hey, Phil, how you going?
0: Pretty good. What do you reckon? What links Catalina, Big Sur, Ventura, Golden Gate?
7: Big Sur or updates or Apple programs or something to do with the updates or what it's running?
0: Correct, yes. They are all Mac operating systems, I think you would call them, OS, the operating systems. But Catalina, Big Sur, Ventura and Golden Gate are all Mac computer operating systems.
7: Yeah, because I've seen it when it's happened on my Mac and I mean my iPad and get the update.
0: Yeah. Linda from Torrens Park says, I'm in bed. Oh, dear.
7: Well, I'm at the pub.
0: Where are you in the tub?
7: I'm at the pub.
0: Oh, at the pub.
7: It's my Friday night. Somebody just won $61,000 on the pokey system.
0: What, where, in your pub?
7: In the pub that I'm sitting in, yeah.
0: $61,000. Wow. Yeah.
7: I know. It's pretty exciting.
0: Gee, that's pretty good. I mean, have they shouted the bar?
7: No.
0: Nice.
7: Most people do, but oh well.
0: I don't approve of that behaviour. question number 20.
7: A little bit, whatever, disappointed.
0: Yeah. Question 22, we're in Only Connect, if you like.
7: And what were the other triangles?
0: One left in Runners Up.
7: And Only Connect. Let's see if I can finish Runners Up.
0: Runners Up. Since 2006, which team has been runners up at the most A-League men grand finals?
7: Sydney?
0: Not Sydney. No. Okay. Sorry, Pandora. No, not Sydney. Trev from Surface Paradise. Hi, Trev.
8: Oh, hello. How are you, Philip?
0: Not bad. Missy listing in East Gippsland says, I'm in bed with my bed-hogging dog.
8: Well,
0: there you go.
8: That sounds a hell of a lot better than not having a dog.
0: Well, that's true.
8: Yeah,
0: life is usually better with a dog. Life's usually better with a dog, Trev.
8: Oh, look, everybody knows about 99 and she's out in a pet resort tonight and I pick her up tomorrow.
0: Very good.
8: Yeah.
0: Now, tell me, runners-up, since 2006, which team's been runners-up at the most A-League men grand finals?
8: A-League men, you mean soccer? Is that what you mean?
0: I didn't answer questions, as you know, Trev.
8: Ah, well, A-League. I'll go Melbourne.
0: Correct. Yes, it is. The Melbourne victory. The Melbourne victory. Okay, there's only...
8: I didn't even know what sport you were talking about.
0: Three left here, Trev. Three left.
8: Oh, let's give it a crack.
0: They're in Only Connect. Andrew says, it's late morning here in Nova Scotia in Canada. Blue skies and 11 degrees. Hey, how about that?
8: Nova Scotia, what a place.
0: What a place. Tom's in Bangkok. He says, Phil, I'm also in bed, awaiting more rain shortly. I love it.
8: I wonder what they're wearing.
0: We're all around the world. We are listening to the Mighty Challenge here on Nightlife. Okay, question 23, Only Connect. What connects Columbia, Yale, Brown, Cornell?
8: Yale?
0: Columbia, Yale, Brown, Cornell.
8: Yale. When I think of Columbia, I think of emeralds. How about that?
0: No. No, no, Trev. Thank you anyway. That is not correct. All right, where are we? Ros from Bundoora. Hi, Ros.
9: Good evening, Phil. I better check in. I'm in bed.
0: It's not a compulsory question. I reckon at least half so far. That's true.
9: I think it should be a compulsory survey question.
0: Are you?
9: Oh, can I also say to Charlie, you know, when we said football, we mean real football.
0: Oh, well, that is true, Ross. That's true, Ross. That's true. The Australian game you're talking about here, Ross. Question 23. We're in Only Connect. What connects Columbia, Yale, Brown, Cornell?
9: I think it's universities, is it?
0: What sort of universities?
9: Oh, the big, what's the word for it? The Ivy League ones or whatever.
0: What did you say?
9: Ivy League?
0: Correct, that's it, yes.
9: Oh, good, yeah.
0: The Ivy League, they're all Ivy League universities, which is a US term for the most prestigious, I suppose.
9: Posh unis.
0: Very posh unis, exactly.
9: Yeah.
0: Yeah. Now is Jack I've been hanging out for Jack's text. I haven't seen him text again as to whether the baby's been born yet.
9: Oh, gosh, the suspense.
0: Heavens, I know, the suspense for all of us. I suspect that something might have happened and Jack's had to attend.
9: Perhaps we should say the expectation.
0: Oh, no, he has texted. He said, no, he has texted. He said, it's the first baby and the gloves are ready.
9: Oh,
0: on you, Jack.
9: What to call hands on.
0: Hands on. Best of luck. Best of luck. Best of luck. First one, the gloves are ready. We only got two left here,
9: so
0: Roz.
9: What are you going to say next? The gloves are off.
0: Oh, dear. You've got to remember your first one. Wow. Question 24. Question 12. My first one's coming up too, Roz.
9: Oh, but that's wonderful. You've great expectations.
0: Oh, no, exactly. That's right. Yeah. I was speaking to the mother tonight and I said, I hope you're following all the cooking instructions correctly. She said she was.
9: I'd like to congratulate my niece, Miriam, in Adelaide. She just had a new baby.
0: Oh, lovely. Lovely. Mike from Wagen says, we're usually in bed, but with daylight saving, we can stay up. Show is earlier. Madden Reservoir says, I'm surely Jack deserves a magnet for all the bills to come. Ah, well, come on. Yeah. Question 24, only connect. What comes next? There are only two questions left here. Roz, you could bring us home. What comes next in this sequence? Curtin, McEwen, Gorton.
9: Oh, gosh. Curtin, McEwen, they're all prime ministers.
0: Mm-hmm. They're all Australian prime ministers.
9: Can you say them again, please, Phil?
0: Curtin, McEwen, Gorton.
9: Is it Menzies?
0: No, it's not Menzies. No. Sorry, Roz. Thank you. No, it's not Menzies. Karen from Altona. G'day, Karen. Hi, Karen. Is Karen with us? No. No, Karen, not with us. Okay. Let's move on. Nicholas from Harndorf. Hello, Nicholas.
10: I'm in bed.
0: Oh, dear. I love it. I love it. Question 24. Only connect. What comes next in this sequence? Curtin, McEwen, Gorton.
10: McMahon?
0: No, not McMahon.
10: Oh.
0: No. I know where you've gone, but that's no. No, because that would not be a sequence. Fred from Woolgoroo says, why do they say new baby? They never say you don't get supplied with an old one. True enough. Matt from Reservoir's got the right answer here. He's onto it. Ray in Embleton in Perth. G'day, Ray.
11: Hi, how you going there?
0: Not bad. What comes next in the sequence? Curtin, McEwen, Gorton.
11: Gough Whitlam?
0: No, not Gough Whitlam. No, not Gough Whitlam. Who's been hanging around here? Alan from Hammond Park in WA. G'day, Alan.
12: Good evening. I'm not in bed, but I will be soon.
0: No, what are you? No, come on. No one listening in Western Australia is in bed yet. Come on.
12: The night is still young.
0: The night is young, exactly. All right, what comes next in this sequence? Curtin, McEwen, Gorton.
12: Holt.
0: Not Holt. No. Not Holt, sorry. No, not Holt. Seth from Karabi. G'day, Seth.
13: Hello.
0: What comes next in the sequence? Curtin, McEwen, Gorton?
13: I was going to say McMahon, but that's gone. I think I might be too, unfortunately. No, I'll pass on to the next.
0: Okay. Thank you, Seth. Bye-bye. Duncan Frio says, I'm always in bed, but now I've got to go to bed earlier. If only our curtains wouldn't fade. Thank you, Dunk. Good luck. Good luck with that. Mike from Oak Park. Hello, Mike.
14: Hi there.
0: Help us out here. What comes next in the sequence? Curtin, McEwen, Gorton.
14: Thinking. No, can't do it.
0: No, no. Sorry. Good. Okay. What about Mario from Lanier? Hello, Mario.
15: Good morning.
0: Morning. Well, this is question 24. I know. But what comes next in the sequence? Curtin, McEwen, Gorton.
15: A stab in the dark. Not Malcolm Fraser.
0: Kath says you'll eventually tame the nightlife as to be tucked into bed. Oh, dear. All righty. Who knows the answer to this? Because so far, not too many. Errol from Tiddywiddy Beach. G'day, Errol.
16: G'day, Philip. How are you?
0: Oh, I'm pretty good. You'll know this. Curtin, McEwen, Gorton.
16: Yeah, well, it's a split system here. So it goes Curtin, Chifley, Menzies, Holt, McEwen, Gorton. Oh, who's the next one? Oh, Billy Big Ears.
0: Is that your answer?
16: It is.
0: It's not him. I know where you're going there, Errol, but it's not what we want. Dave from Falconbridge. G'day, Dave.
17: Hey, Phil, how's it going?
0: Not bad. What comes next in that sequence? Curtin, McEwen, Gorton.
17: So what is it? Every fourth prime minister or something?

0: Can't remember who was after Fraser. I suppose I'll say Howard.
1: What are you saying?
0: John Howard.
1: Correct.
0: Oh.
1: Because what connects them? What connects Curtin, McEwen, Gorton? They're all Australians.

0: Right. Well, you did fluke it, but that means... that's an interesting point. That was a bad question, says my texter, as his name was John Malcolm Fraser. That's true. He didn't travel under that, did he? His name was John Malcolm Fraser, even though he was only ever known as Malcolm Fraser. But I concede the point. Yes, I take your point. Now, Dave, question 25, and to win, only connects. Coastal, polar, rain shadow, subtropical are all types of what?
1: Was it postal?
0: Coastal, polar, rain shadow, subtropical are all types of what?
1: Well, I can't think it through, but I'll just say storm.
0: Not storms. No, sorry, Dave. Not storms. David from Inverell. Hi, David.
2: Hi.
0: Coastal, polar, rain shadow, subtropical are all types of what?
2: I was going to say storms too, but... cloud.
0: Not clouds, no. Not clouds. Helen from Broome. Hello, Helen.
3: I'm in bed with my air conditioning on. It's 90% humidity up here already.
0: Oh, dear. Okay.
3: Yeah. Coastal, polar,
0: rain shadow, subtropical are all types of what?
3: Rain shadow, polar. Polar, rain shadow, subtropical. Did someone say storms?
0: Yeah, we've had storms.
3: Look, I just don't know. The polar throws me. The others you can sort of say vegetation or something, but...
0: No good?
3: No.
0: All righty. Sorry. Thanks, Helen. Bye-bye. Anybody know the answer? 1-300-800-222. There are lines free. Jim in Seaford. G'day, Jim.
4: G'day.
0: Coastal, polar, rain shadow, subtropical are all types of?
4: I'm in bed, by the way.
0: Yes.
4: I'm going to have just an educated crack. Winds?
0: Not winds, no. No, not it was a reasonable crack, but not correct. What about Craig in Dudley Park? G'day, Craig.
5: G'day, Phil. Would they be deserts?
0: Is that your answer?
5: Yes, it is.
0: Correct! Yeah. Hey, Craig, very good. Craig from Dudley Park is the magnet winner tonight. They are all types of deserts. Very good. Excellent work, Craig. I'll put you on hold. We'll get the details from you, and the magnet is heading your way. Nice work. Elle from Dunlop had deserts. Not too many others, actually. Morgan had ice creams. Nice. Carol had deserts. Fair enough, too. Kitty from Ballina wanted birds. No. Principessa from Tenterfield. Wanted rainforests. No, plenty of people wanted rainforests. Not correct. Baronia had deserts as well. Thanks, everyone. Nice challenge and good fun. Took us a while, but we got there.
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0: I won too, says my texter. Georgie from Ivanhoe East wanted wins. Plenty of people wanted wins, but not correct. All right, issues of the day. Plenty of things around. You might like to raise some issues yourself, but a coalition today sharpening its pencil even further. One of my texters earlier on immigration, one of my texters earlier said it was a bit like Angus Taylor said, call in response to Labor and One Nation saying, call those immigration cuts, hold my beer. I'll show you immigration cuts. What do you think about the coalition's pledged immigration cuts, the impacts particularly on rural and regional Australians? What do you think? 1-300-800-222 is the number. Carol says, well, just to whet your appetite, by the way, tonight I'm

making French toast with egg bread. Oh, dear, don't mind. I think I'm going with the sardines tonight. Thank you. Thank you. Thank you, Carol. All right. 1-300-800-222 is the number. You might like to comment on the Coalition's plan, or say you might have something else you would like to raise yourself. 1-300-800-222. What will be the effect of cutting student numbers having the cost of education for Australian students? Well, that is a valid point. And see, here's the thing. No one's proposing any new means of suddenly funding universities. So you have to feel for universities who are in a bit of a jam because they've had to fund their costs of operation by taking fees from overseas students. The government's not offering to step into the breach and won't, I suspect. You might have some thoughts about that. Also, did you see the Greens Institute, which is a Greens think tank, has come up with an idea that the government should put in $25 billion, wait for it, to buy a whole lot of Coles and Woolworths supermarkets. The government would compulsorily acquire 200 existing Coles and Woolworths stores and three major distribution centres and have a chain called Fair Go Grocers. The government would build a further 424 public supermarkets. This is the government. Is this a good idea or not? You might have some thoughts about all of that as well. Here's Steely Dan.

0: Yeah, a chance for you to practice your air guitar skills. Hey, a Steely Dan and Reeling in the Years. All right, issues of the day.
1: Issue of the day.
0: Yeah, plenty of things around. I suppose the headline news today dominated by the Coalition's pledged immigration cuts. Some commentators describe this as a race to the bottom. One Nation coming out first, I think, with 130,000 net immigration. Then they went lower than that and said they'd go into negative territory. The government following up with a planned reduction, but way more modest. And now the Coalition revealing their policy yesterday, which would, they say, bring immigration down to 100,000 in the first year. Whether that can be achieved, of course, is another matter. 1-300-800-222 is the number. Thoughts on all of this? Those deciding to come to Australia, according to Angus, have to adopt Australian values, says my texter. What are these? Those who live here don't even know what these values are. Fair go for all humbug. Yeah. 1-300-800-222. Line's free. Why doesn't BB from Kapalaba says, why doesn't the media call out Angus Taylor when he claims Labor's lost control on immigration? The rapid rise in migration was due to Morrison's Liberal policy post. That's post-COVID. Well, that's true. That is the case. Of course, nobody came here during COVID. Immigration was nothing. And the government, the Morrison government, did open the gates. And there was a huge increase, which has been going down since the COVID blip. 1-300-800-222 is the number. Some people are of the opinion that it's not necessarily a number one issue for voters anyway. I wonder what you think about that. Matt from Reservoir. G'day, Matt.
2: Oh, hi, Phil. Hello again.
0: Hello, hello, hello again. You knew it was operating systems, didn't you?
2: I did. OSX. Any word from Jack?
0: Not yet, no.
2: Hasn't popped?
0: No. I think it takes longer than that, doesn't it? Depends. I suppose it depends.
2: Depends when they started.
0: Yeah, well, it depends how the baby's being born, I suppose. Yeah.
2: Well, that's true too.
0: Yeah.
2: Paddy was a Caesar. He was, mind you, I was having a fairly stressful work day that day. I think I sent my last email about 9 minutes before he was born. I was sitting there all gowned up.
0: Oh, no.
2: But yeah, once it's on, it's on.
0: I know. Yes, I know. Both ours were Caesars, and yes, I know. Once you're wheeled in, it's definitely all on. Anyway, you wanted to talk about the Greens' idea for government's owning supermarkets. Yep.
2: It's a rip off. Look, the disappointing thing about this is, I have a particular way I vote fairly consistently, but you can understand why people go a pox on all their houses when, you know, the Greens are ripping off Mumdani with the supermarket idea. You know, Angus Taylor's, you know.
0: Oh, you're referring to the New York mayor, Mumdani.
2: Yeah, he's done the whole community supermarket
0: thing. And he's posited these ideas as well. That's right, yeah.
2: Yeah, but in reality, I mean, the migration thing is just nuts. Like, no one's actually saying that we shouldn't have an orderly migration program, but, you know, what happens to the economy and what happens to, and I'm sure there's some bits that need to be tightened, but none of them are really thinking through the consequences of what that means. I think at Paddy's childcare, there's a girl who's studying who's amazing. There's a shortage of childcare workers, but she'll be being packed off in March because of, you know, sort of certain, the way visa subclasses and all that sort of stuff work.

0: And that's a community kindergarten, and it can't afford to sponsor them.
1: Yeah.
0: You know, like, there's a... I don't think these guys are really thinking... I mean, I think everyone's a bit annoyed with the way things are, and no one's really got any solutions, so they're all reaching for sort of simplistic sort of... They're doing it because they don't know what else to do, whether it's the supermarket's policy or Angus Taylor's insanity or... I mean, in fairness, at least Pauline might be a little bit consistent. She doesn't think we should have childcare because, you know, the missus should be at home and...
1: Well, I think, yes. Well, I mean, like that, people think things are not right. There is definitely a cost of living crisis. Real wages have fallen. Costs have risen. So people aren't feeling as though things are great. That's true.
0: Yeah,
1: and are they seizing on immigration as though that's the answer to it all? I don't know. What do you think?
0: I don't know that they are. I think people looking... I mean, I think I've read one pollster say basically that, you know, most of the One Nation base is just people who want to set the joint on fire. You know, they're mad as hell. You know, they're not going to take it anymore. There's some reasonable grievance out there, but, you know, I think people are struggling. It is a difficult environment. It's, I don't know, but this is all a bit cliche too, you know, even the stuff I'm saying. Oh, no, it's complex, don't you know? It's a little bit hard.
1: Thank you, Matt.
0: You know, it's all... I've got a mate that's got a great line, though, about the problem when governments say that things are a little bit hard. Can't you give us a break? They go, that's all right. We'll give it to somebody else if it's that hard. It's kind of disappointing. The whole shebang.
1: Thanks, Matt. Bye-bye. See ya. I wonder what you think. There are lines free if you want to grab one. 1-300-800-222. Debbie's in Brisbane. Hello, Debbie.
2: Hello, Phil.
1: How are you?
2: Not too bad. And your good self?
1: I'm exceptionally well, yeah.
2: Fine.
1: 10 years on the job this month.
2: Well, you've got this far. I think you're going to go another 10.
1: Depends on the recruiters and the list managers, Debbie. That's right.
2: Oh, we'll have you.
1: Depends on your stats and your form. You know what it's like.
2: You're going to rack the numbers up. Phil, as I said, well, we'll keep you.
1: Thank you.
2: Just tell them, yes, that we want to keep you around. Phil, you know, I think that it's always been the case when times are difficult in terms of the economy, people look to blame others for whatever's going wrong. And unfortunately, there are some in politics like Pauline Hanson who appeal to people's fears and insecurities and more or less say to them, whatever's gone wrong in your life, they're to blame over there. You know, is immigration an issue? Yes, it is. Is it to blame for everything? I don't believe it is. But by reducing the numbers to just the politics, are we going to see some industries decimated? We don't have enough workers in the aged care sector now. Mm. Our birth rate is dropping. So something's got to give. And in that period of time when those numbers are cut, what we're trying to achieve, and that is allowing tech infrastructure to catch up, houses, transportation networks and so forth. But are we going to be losing on the other side and we're going to be struggling to get workers for those critical industries? And often overseas workers do jobs that Australians just will not do.
1: Not often. They do. That's right. Catherine Brogues makes this point, brings in a lot of unskilled work to do the jobs many locals don't want to do. Cleaning, labour, mm-hmm. fruit picking, hospitality, all of that. Also brings in a lot of skilled work that we've got shortage of, doctors and nurses, for example.
2: So where are we going to, how are the politicians going to explain that? How are they going to make sure that those industries that do rely on overseas workers don't fall apart, and that then you're going to see small businesses close. You're going to see people lose jobs. Now, you know, I don't know whether this is going to come to fruition, but listening to the economists that know what they're talking about and far better skilled than I am, they're just saying that it doesn't add up. And so, as I said, I just think sometimes we appeal to people purely for politics, and that is really very, very poor. So I'd like to see them explain it. I really would like to see them explain it, particularly with AI coming in now and the potential loss of jobs. But those jobs that we do need in those service industries, yes, AI can help in some regard, but they can't replace totally the carers. And in nursing, and as you said, Phil, in hospital,

0: hospitality and our backpackers and horticulture and agriculture. Where are we going to get the workers from?
1: Yeah. Yes, I suppose the coalition is saying, well, we'll keep those, they're saying, and we'll get rid of, we'll get rid of all the others from bridging visa categories and so on. But I think anyone who's looked at the numbers, the experts say, you can't really achieve this 100,000 figure without getting stuck into the uncapped visas, like Kiwis, for example. A huge number of Kiwis come to Australia, and good on them, and we like them, we love them. But, they are also here on temporary visas.
0: They are. And then there was a really good point. I can't remember who made it, but they were saying that when you attract skilled workers, you also then invite their families. Many skilled workers won't come if their families can't come, especially if they're here for some period of time. So do we lose those skilled workers? There are other places that they can go to. Australia is not the only destination. So I'm not arguing against the numbers completely. What I'm asking them for is to explain where they envisage this going and how they're going to make those shortfalls up so that we all don't suffer. And it won't just be those industries, the economy as a whole suffers. And we drop, our GDP drops. So again, explain that. And then I think you might have a cogent argument, but I just think it's about politics at the moment.
1: Yep. Okay. Thanks, Debbie. See ya. Bye. It's certainly about politics. There's no question about that. I think whichever way you're approaching this issue. David in Singleton says, what really pees me is the... David in Singleton says, I can't understand why we don't give skilled workers permanent visas and all the rest are timestamp visas for, say, 2 to 3 years. Yeah. 1-300-800-222 is the number if you would like to call. Troy from Wembley in WA. G'day, Troy.
2: Hello, Phil.
1: Yeah, g'day,
2: nice
1: Troy.
2: Nice to hear your voice again.
1: Likewise.
2: Yeah. You'd know this, and a lot of critical thinkers and a lot of people that have been taught that type of skill. It's just we're chasing ourselves in circles here. Like you can't fix one thing without doing the other. Pauline Hanson comes up with something that is popularist, and a guy called in earlier in the evening and suggested the guy previously didn't have any idea what he was talking about. Well, I dare say he did. It was in complete response to Pauline Hanson's policy on migration, and Liberals and Labor are chasing their tails, and it's a shame. But
1: well, they're all chasing each other down a hole here, aren't they?
2: Yeah, well, it's so complex. We need to educate a community. If we had just in a utopian, not even utopian, we made everyone sit down and watch Parliament for a day and listen to that 1 hour per day, then you might get a bit more of a grasp on what these people are and what the situations are, because what they're selling is the flowers, but the flowers stink, So I've got no answer. That's when you come to critical thinking, you've got no answer.
1: Yeah, fair enough. All right, Troy. Thanks, mate.
2: Thank you.
1: You're right. An hour's time spent watching Question Time in Parliament would not convince you necessarily that the country was in the best of all possible hands, but there you go. I think it's always been the case. Yeah, people are struggling really. Look in every pub, cafe and football grand finals, etc. Don't take me wrong. Things aren't cheap. Interest rates are high. However, we've had high interest rates in the past. Robin says, get Debbie to sign up for the nightlife party. She's a common sense speaker. Yeah, well, she'd be welcome in the nightlife party, I'm sure. Judy says, look, all of this is a reaction to Pauline's divisive views and sudden rise in popularity. Well, there's probably some great truth in that too, Judy. Paul from Geelong. G'day, Paul.
3: Howdy, Phil.
1: Hi.
3: government's running supermarkets.
1: Oh, yeah, the screen's idea. Yes.
3: I reckon that's one of the most retarded things I've ever heard. If it was that easy to make a buck from running a supermarket, like any other thing that's easy to make a buck from, everyone would be jumping on the bandwagon.
1: Yes.
3: And but if the governments do start running a supermarket, I'm putting my hand up for a job, because you'll probably be paid pretty handsomely as a worker working for the government.
1: What job do you want to do? You want to stack shelves or you want to be on the cash register?
3: No, I'll just stack shelves still after hours. Yeah, that'll do, mate. No, I just think that's ludicrous.
1: Yeah. I was going to say, Paul, you're in Geelong. But many older listeners may well remember. Remember years ago, I think it was under Hawke, wasn't it, when he ran the ACTU, that the ACTU bought the Bourke's department store in Melbourne? Do you remember that?
3: No.
1: You probably were. But there was the ACTU bought Bourke's department store in Melbourne because they were, I think they were battling all sorts of restrictive trade practices and price maintenance agreements. But they established, Bourke's department stores back in the early 70s to fight inflated retail prices, but it was a massive failure.
3: So, let's move to immigration for a second, Phil.
1: Yeah.
3: One of the reasons we struggle to get employees to do particular jobs is you can't actually live a life if you do those particular jobs. You're no chance of buying a house. You're no chance of even paying your rent. And if you can't do either of them two, life's pretty miserable.
1: Yeah, it is.
3: So until you can drop the price of houses or increase wages significantly for those particular jobs that we have to import people to do, the problem just doesn't go away.
1: No, I think everyone in the country knows that we've got to do something about housing affordability, don't we? And, you know, I mean, I don't know whether we're on the way to doing it, but house prices have fallen around the country. That's true.
3: They've fallen a little bit. But every time, and they've consistently just gone up and up for such a long period of time. And you have to demand more. You have to demand a higher wage. Otherwise, you cannot survive.
1: No, that is true. Thank you, Paul. Thank you. 1-300-800-222 is the number. Sharon in Ballarat. G'day, Sharon.
4: Yeah, I just wanted to pick up on about overseas students and workers.
1: Yeah.
4: Okay. About a year or two ago, I met a young lady whose previous job had been, she was Filipino, but she'd been working in, I think it was Saudi Arabia. Where do they make those big aeroplanes?
1: Mm-hmm.
4: Well, whatever they are.
1: The big aeroplanes are made in Seattle mostly by Boeing, but go on.
4: Some of them are made
1: the other ones are made in Europe. Made in Europe, yeah, go on.
4: Yeah, but some are made in the Middle East as well, Saudi Arabia, I think.
1: Really? Okay. Yeah.
4: Yeah, I think so. I can't remember right now because it's the middle of the night.
1: Mm-hmm.
4: But anyway, her job was project manager. So she saw a video all about how wonderful it would be to come and live in Ballarat and study in Ballarat,
1: mm-hmm.
4: which she did. And she topped the Masters in STEM teaching.
1: Yeah.
4: Now, she just turned 36, so they were going to throw her out of the country. So I took her to the education department where she'd already been offered 5 different jobs in the district, okay? They desperately wanted her. She topped the course, and the education department of Victoria were begging the federal government department to please let her stay here. In the end, she had to leave.
1: Yeah, the truth is skilled migrants have done an enormous amount for this country. We need them.
4: Yeah.
1: Yeah. No, okay. I agree, Sharon. Thank you. I agree. There's lots of stories like that. John's in Geelong. G'day, John.
5: Hey, how you going?
1: Not bad.
5: I'm an immigrant.
1: Hmm.
5: I've done 187 blood donations.

0: I'm O negative. There's 550 plus people here today because of my blood donating.
1: Yep.
0: But also I'm an electrician as well. I just got home from work.
1: Yep.
0: So I'm...
1: You're keeping us connected, John.
0: Yeah, but you got to understand the top of the immigration chart should be doctors and nurses or healthcare workers in general. They should be coming here not on temporary visas. They should be coming somewhere between the ages of 35 and 40 and keep them here, yeah? Or somewhere between the ages of 30 and 40, I should say.
1: Mm.
0: And not on these temp. I come here on a permanent residency visa under my parents. So you need, especially you need those people. And already a lot of people, tradies aren't coming anymore from Europe.
1: Yeah, but there's going to have to be a lot of people who come in on temporary visas. I mean, because there are the students coming on temporary visas, Kiwis coming on temporary visas, backpackers coming on temporary visas. There's a whole lot of visa categories where, you know, these visas are temporary.
0: Kiwis are permanently straight away, vice versa. We can go to New Zealand.
1: Yeah, I know, but it's an uncapped thing, John. Uncapped thing.
0: That's correct.
1: Yeah. I mean, I take your point, but it's not as simple as saying everyone, you can either be permanent or nothing. Anyway, look, the debate will continue, but I think as a number of you have pointed out, the debate was started in the bowels of politics. That's probably where it is. At the same time, the migration to Australia sure ought to be orderly and sensible, and we ought to know about it, and it's too complicated. I think that much we could probably agree on as well. All right, we've got news coming up. Let's take it out with Louis Armstrong, hey?

0: Yeah, well, it ought to be wonderful. It doesn't feel like that all the time, does it? Francis Leach is going to take you into his wonderful world very shortly. Hi, mate.
1: How are you, Phil?
0: I'm all right. Yeah, you're right.
1: What a song, hey. What a voice. What a legend. Voice.
0: What a song.
1: And you're right. Is optimism dead? That's the question, isn't it?
0: Not here in the nightlife.
1: Good.
0: With the nightlife political party, we're getting formed. Well, we're not calling it a political party. We just call it the nightlife party. But, no, it's not. We got lots of good cheer. We've got sardines on toast. We've got cold beer. We've got everything.
1: Both of those together. Mm,
0: nope.

0: Well, yeah. Have you ever tried them?
1: No, but I'm going to now. Now that you've mentioned it.
0: Squash the sardines up or press them. You don't have to on the toast. I would have it as an open sandwich, Francis.
1: Mm.
0: And then, yeah, I'm
1: going to. Salt and do you like, do you go lemon with your sardines?
0: Oh, yeah, I wouldn't overdo that. I think I just go with a bit of salt. They're pretty salty anyway.
1: That's true.
0: And, yeah, big chomp of that and a cold beer. Gee, wonderful, man. No, now we're talking.
1: Oh, no. Take a line from that ad and say, matter of fact, I've got it now. I can do it now.
0: What do you got?
1: Obviously, you're a savoury guy ahead of a sweet tooth.
0: I'll eat anything, Francis. block of chocolate afterwards. Very, very, very, very nice.
1: Are you obviously like me? One row is never enough. Of your chocolate bar?
0: Of course not. End of the packet, mate.
1: Don't let me in near a tub of ice cream. Is that you too?
0: All right, mate. You keep digging into it, and you and I'll talk tomorrow.
1: See you, boy.
2: Proudly local.
3: Look after yourself, your family and friends, community, your culture. Look after the school. Respect your teachers. I'm so proud and lucky that I'm here.
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4: Hello, this is ABC News with David Rowlands. The Australian Chamber of Commerce and Industry is warning that the Coalition's proposed cuts to immigration would hurt Australia's economic growth. Under the proposal, net overseas migration would be slashed to 100,000 people per year for the first 2 years of a Coalition government, before increasing to 160,000 by the fourth year. The plan includes cutting 650,000 temporary visas over 4 years, including by abolishing temporary graduate visas and cutting the student visa intake. Chief Executive Andrew McKellar says this policy goes against what the economy needs.
5: The reality is that if we are going to cut levels of migration to the extent that the coalition says that it will, that will undermine the growth rate of the Australian economy and our future growth potential. And that is not a good thing.
4: Paramount Skydance has officially taken over Warner Brothers Discovery in a merger worth well over $100 billion that is set to reshape Hollywood and the media landscape. Eliza Getze takes up the story.
6: The takeover merges two of the biggest studios in Los Angeles after months of legal disputes and fears that cuts and consolidation could harm competition and consumers. It will alter streaming for millions of people and leave one of the biggest US news outlets, CNN, in uncertain territory. The merger will also bring together channels like HBO, CBS, Nickelodeon, Showtime, Comedy Central, DC Studios and Food Network. Paramount will acquire ownership of franchises like Harry Potter, Game of Thrones, The Lord of the Rings and Mission Impossible. The freshly created entertainment behemoth will have the new name Skydance Corporation. Chairman and Chief Executive David Ellison describes the deal as historic for the film industry.
4: ASOS shoppers have been sent a phone notification claiming the online fashion retailer has been hacked and its data compromised. Users of the ASOS mobile app were sent the message on Tuesday night with the headline ASOS Hacked. The message reads, "We have fully compromised the Snowflake instance. Engage with us or we will leak it." The UK company has seen its share price slump more than 10% on the London Stock Exchange following the alert. ASOS has not yet fully officially responded to the incident, but the site's AI chatbot has told the ABC that it's investigating the matter. Germany's former intelligence chief, August Hanning, has been arrested on suspicion of espionage. Hanning led the BND for 7 years until 2005, and his lawyer rejects the allegations, as the BBC's Bethany Bell reports.
7: If the suspicions against August Hanning and his aide are confirmed, this would be a scandal of historic proportions. Federal prosecutors say Mr. Hanning is strongly suspected of treasonous espionage and passing on state secrets. They say he was in close contact with a representative of a foreign intelligence service to whom he passed on political information for several years. Investigators didn't say which foreign powers were involved, but German media says the material included sensitive assessments about Iran's nuclear program and the Russian military.
4: Veteran news anchor Richard Moorcroft has died at the age of 70 at a time of his choosing, following a cancer diagnosis earlier this year. Mr. Moorcroft presented the ABC's 7pm news bulletin from 1983 to 2002 and later went on to host SBS's Letters and Numbers program. A post on his Instagram page says Mr. Moorcroft was grateful to go peacefully with his partner of 36 years, Alison, beside him. Australian story presenter and friend Lee Sales says he was a terrific person and his death is a huge loss.
8: Richard Moorcroft, I think, can be described as a gentleman and a gentle man. He was the kindest, most courteous, warm, lovely person you could ever hope to meet.
4: New North Melbourne AFL coach Jamie Graham says improving his team's defence will be a major focus of the role. 43-year-old Graham has replaced Alistair Clarkson in the job after a long stint as an assistant coach with West Coast and Fremantle. He says improving North's defensive approach will be a big part of getting them back into the finals.
9: I have identified some team defence opportunities for our team, and if we can turn the ball over closer to goal, we can really bring our game to life and create scoring opportunities that way.
4: That brings you up to date with a taste of the latest ABC News.
10: Hi, Bern Young here with a look at your Wednesday weather forecast for the Gold Coast. A partly cloudy day ahead. Chance of some fog about the hinterland in the early morning. A medium chance of showers and the chance of a thunderstorm again, either in the morning or the afternoon. Light winds becoming south-southeasterly, picking up to 25 to 35 k per hour in the morning. A low overnight of 15 degrees and a top of 26 degrees.
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12: Teachers have got to be explained to kids that every time you buy a scratch, you're not going to win. 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
11: Roy and HG.
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1: Hello, how are you? Thanks for feeling the team. Sardines on toast with beer. Yes, I say yes. Even at this time, at 6 minutes past two in Victoria, New South Wales, and Tassie, it's 6 past one in Queensland. It's 24 to two in South Australia. It's 24 to one in the Northern Territory, and it's 6 past 11 in the West. Thanks to Paul Verhoeven, who was here yesterday for me. And I'm glad to be back with you this morning here on ABC Radio Overnight. It's plenty to look forward to over the next few hours. Always talking to you, being the best of it, on our number 1300 800 222, 1300 800 222, or 0437 774 774, if you want to text through this morning at any time about anything that you want to talk about. That's what we're here for. Plenty to come on the program, including a conversation with two authors of a book that's fascinating me. It's called The Last Snow Gum. Anthony Sherwood and Anna Langford are both going to talk to us. And they've written this, well, it's a unique book because it's about their passion for Australia's snow gums in the high country. And just the focus on saving and protecting these unique trees and what it says about both Australia and the world in its approach to looking after nature and, in the end, ourselves. So, yeah, that's going to be a fascinating conversation. Looking forward to that a bit later on. And I want to talk to you about this particular topic. What's your favourite place in Australia to go to for a bit of solace and that takes your breath away? One of the things I've always been fascinated by when people talk about their favourite places in the world to travel to, most of us just go for somewhere, if we've been lucky enough, because if we've been lucky enough to travel, somewhere overseas it'll be some exotic location. But for me, and I've been really lucky to have done a lot of travel, but still for me, if I get to choose the place that I would like to go and just hang out because I just can't get enough of it and it fascinates me, it's Kakadu National Park. And we've got it in our own backyard. It's a World Heritage listed place. And as many times as you go there, and I've been there countless times for walks and exploring the place, you just never get to know it at all as much as you'd like. It is extraordinary. It is the most beautiful place on earth. And I tell people, and I'm absolutely gobsmacked when I do it, how many Australians have never been. People have gone all over the world but have never been to Kakadu, and sort of flown over the top of it to other destinations but never gone there. So we could talk about that a bit later on. What's the place in Australia? What's your place here in our beautiful country that is the place that takes your breath away? That if you can get there tomorrow and just so cancel work, enough. I'm taking a week off. I'm just going to go to this place. Have a think about that. And we'll talk about that a little later on. So I've already put mine on the table. Kakadu was there. My last time was about 2 years ago. I was lucky enough to get up into Arnhem Land and be walked around by the local people there. What a privilege that was. And just never, ever, ever the same experience twice. Never. Whether it's the climate, the light, the water, the stages of where the water's running or whether it's not, I still haven't gone there. I haven't been brave enough to go there when Jim Jim and Twin Falls are running, when it's really hot and really sticky and rainy. But that's my next goal, is to get up there and get a bit uncomfortable, get in the park when it's the height of the wet season and see those mighty waterfalls in full flow, and just watching the sort of abundance of nature and just how vibrant and powerful. Terrifying too, it wouldn't be, to be up there at that particular time. But yeah, have a think about it. Where in Australia is it for you that if you could just take a week off, just cancel your plans and just go? Where is it, and tell us why? So we'll do a bit of that a bit later on. Hold that thought. But don't hold your phone for too long without dialing this number, 1-300-800-222. 1-300-800-222, or text 0437-774-774 to play the four quiz, our four topics for this morning. Great Australian books. So great Australian novels, questions about that. New York City, just because it's fun. Aussie classics, I'll play you a bit of an Aussie classic song. You've got to tell me what it is. And science, they're our four topics, but we need you on the phone. 1-300-800-222 is the number. Or you can text 0437-774-774. Cheryl Lynn to start though.

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1: And this one from Sean, text message has come through on 0437 774 774. There's something special about Apollo Bay for me, which is in Victoria. You keep driving along the Great Ocean Road around that way, past Lawn and beyond, heading towards Port Campbell and what's left of the 12 Apostles. Yeah, it's a beautiful place too. So we're going to talk about that next hour. We're going to take some calls on it too. But the place that you love to go to, if you could, here in Australia, your happy place. Carol says from Craigburn, Victoria as well, Phillip Island is her holy grail. Is it the penguins, Carol? Love those little penguins. Gee, they've done a good job with that place too, if you get to go there. Those penguins know it too. There's a grandstand, there's bright lights. Every night is showtime as they model up the beach. They play their part beautifully. I know Phillip Island's got a lot more to it than that, including, sadly, well, it used to have the GP, MotoGP. Is that the last time down there this year before it heads off to the street circuit in Adelaide? Anyway, we'll do more of that a bit later on. But right now it's time for the four quiz, our four topics this morning. Great Australian books, novels. We'll ask you questions about those. New York City, NYC, speaking of travel. Also, we'll be doing Aussie classics. So I'll play you a bit of a classic Australian song. You've got to be able to identify the song and the band. And something to do with science. There are four topics. If you answer three of the questions across the topics, because it's all about sort of like testing your knowledge, then you go into the prize pool and you could win the coveted ABC Radio Overnights Quiz Fridge Magnet. 1-300-800-222 is the number to play. 1-300-800-222. The lines are open. You can text through as well on 0437 774 774. But what better way to start my morning than talking to my friend Betty in Dapto. Hello, Betty.
2: I'm first again.
1: You are priority number one. You know, Betty, I don't know if you know, but when you go catch a plane, you know, they've got priority groups, boarding groups. You're on boarding group number one. You get to get on first.
2: Francis, I don't answer any questions.
1: Doesn't matter. If you think answering the questions is the point of this quiz, it's not about, it's just about talking to you. How are you going?
2: I'm fine, thank you.
1: Yeah.
2: Did you have a nice weekend?
1: I did. I did have a great weekend, actually, on the weekend. I wasn't doing anything special. I had last night off because I had a commitment with my football club. I had to go to an event, which finished very late, and I thought, oh, you know what? I think I'll just take a day off so I can see my friends and say goodbye to a few people who are no longer going to be playing there next year and all that sort of stuff. It was good.
2: Well, it was a holiday anyway.
1: Yes. So
2: that's all right. You're allowed to have a holiday.
1: Oh, thanks. As long as I missed not talking to you, though.
2: That's all right.
1: We'll always have tomorrow. That's the thing.
2: Huh? I just wish I could answer some questions.
1: Oh, well, let's see how you go. You've got to keep believing, Betty. Now the four topics.
2: You're sounding better, Francis.
1: Oh, thank you.
2: You know, you still had a bit of a throat there from that awful flu thing.
1: Yeah, it was awful. Lots and lots and lots of people have had it. It's just one of those things that just hung around forever.
2: Yes.
1: But now I'm back to my strapping self, Betty.
2: Put on you.
1: Something like that. Great Australian books, New York, science or Aussie classics? Come on, Betty, we can do this. What one would you like to go with first?
2: I might try science.
1: Science. Okay, why not? Tell me this, Betty. For question number one, opening the batting once again and taking the new ball. What is the largest organ in the human body?
2: The liver.
1: Oh, no, Betty.
2: No, it's the skin.
1: Oh, Betty. You just gave it away, but yes, it is the skin. All right. Well, we'll talk to you again. We'll talk to you again soon.
2: Okay, Francis.
1: You're always allowed to be the first on my show, Betty.
2: Thank you.
1: See ya. Bye.
2: One of my favourites sometimes.
1: Yeah, we'll talk later. I'll talk to you soon.
2: Yeah, right.
1: Bye. 1-300-800-222 is the number. Don't get mad at Betty because she gave away the quiz answer either. She's allowed to. Only Betty, though. 0437-774-774 if you want to text through your answers as we play. Andy and Bateman is next up. Hi, Andy. How are you going?
3: Yeah, hi. Yeah, I sort of knew the answer. if you talk about places to visit, it's great to go on a tour with a whole bunch of people and not have to do the driving and things like that.
1: Yeah, absolutely. That's a good way to travel. If you can have someone else worry about all the logistics, you wake up, someone puts your bags on a bus or a plane and you just go and do your

0: thing.
1: Yeah, it's go out and let the pilot give you a chance to take the steering wheel.
0: What?
1: Yeah, I went sort of what I do for Anzac Day. I sort of went for a fly, and they let me take the. I'd done some training first, and they let me take the. Everything came together. You know, it's great to do the practical and not just the theory.
0: Yeah, absolutely. Wow, that'd be exhilarating. Hey, what topic would you like? Would you like Aussie classics, science, great Australian books, or New York City?
1: Yeah, if I answer the question, the skin, Betty answered it, and dip in the ocean, it's good for the skin. Was that the Aussie classic?
0: So I'll play a bit of a classic Aussie song, and you just got to tell me the name of the song and the band. You ready?
1: Oh, I hope so.
0: Yeah, you are. Come on here. Have a listen to this one, this classic from the 60s. Oh, yes, what a riff that is. Do you remember the name of the song and the name of the band?
1: Sounds like a great one for the karaoke. The first person that sprung to mind, J.O.K., Johnny O.K.
0: Right era, wrong song, but good to talk to you, Andy.
1: Yeah, great. Bye.
0: See you, mate. 1-300-800-222. Oh, Trev in Surfers Paradise, I know. He's a rocker from way back. Hi, Trev, how are you?
2: Oh, God. You know, I heard it. I go, I should know it.
0: You should really know it, absolutely. Do you want to play it to you again?
2: Is it the Master's Apprentices?
0: No, it's not, but you're in the right ballpark in terms of era and, yes, they're Australian. It's great, Ben. But thank you for playing, mate. Have you been well?
2: Look, I spent a week in Sydney.
0: Did that treat you well, or you sound like you survived a week in Sydney rather than enjoyed it? But anyway.
2: Yeah, look, I was having an anxiety attack for about 6 days.
0: No good.
2: It was a memorial, and there was the grand final, and I was out, and I didn't have my dog.
0: Oh, yeah, that's not great. You got to, you stay with your mate. Your bestie?
2: Yeah, my mate was great. We watched a grand final together. It was really good.
0: Good on you, Trev.
2: Let's not.
0: All right, mate. We'll talk to you soon. Give us a call soon. 1-300-800-222 if you know the answer to our second question. Sort of Betty got our first question done in a bit of a false start, a bit of a Raylene Boyle false start. John in Central Queensland. Hello, John.
3: Hey, mate, how are you?
0: I am well. Do you know the song that we're talking about and the band? Do you want to hear it again?
3: Yeah.
0: Here we go. Oh, what a riff too. Karen in Mullumbimby knows what it is. She's texted through, as has Janice. She knows what it is. She gets it too. Jennifer on the Hawkesbury, they've all got it. Do you know what it is, John?
3: I'm thinking it's the Easy Beats.
0: What's the song, though?
3: I think I Friday on my mind. The only one I know.
0: Oh, no, it's not that one. But thank you for playing, but it is the Easy Beats. You've given that part of it away. Thanks for playing, mate. Have a good day at work.
3: Yeah, mate.
0: Yep. 1-300-800-222. Line's very much open. If you know the answer to our first quiz question, or second really, who sang that song? We know it's the Easy Beats, but Tanya in Cairns, what Easy Beats song is that one?
4: I kept saying, don't come to me. my mum would 100% know that song, but I'm really sorry I don't. And I was hoping for a science question.
0: That's the way this rolls,
4: Yeah, absolutely.
0: what are you doing on your Wednesday morning, by the way? What are you doing up?
4: So I shouldn't be up, actually, because I've got to work tomorrow. But I just drove my son's friend home, and so I'm just kind of winding down, and then I'm going to go to bed soon. But,
0: you being a good mum.
4: Oh, well, trying to sometimes.
0: Yeah.
4: My mum would know it in a heartbeat, but I can't call in a brain's trust, unfortunately.
0: No, because if you wake her up, she might not be very happy.
4: Oh, she'd be up,

0: be up. Don't worry. But
1: well, Tanya's mum, if you're listening there in Cairns, call in right now. Get her out of a hole.
0: Oh, it's lovely to speak with you, and I'm sorry I don't know. God bless Betty for spilling the tea in the last question. I love that so much. That was so cute.
1: Yeah, she's the best. Good on you, Tanya.
0: Thanks. Have a good night.
1: You too.
0: Thank you.
1: 1300 800 222. Shalu in Hastings Point in New South Wales.

0: Yeah, oh, good. Love the Hilltop Horse.
1: Worth a try. Those dogs
0: easy. 1-300-800-222. I'll play it again. Come on, guys. This is Australian Rock Royalty. As soon as you come up with that riff, it's got instant hit written all over it. But it's the Easy Beats, of course. Harry Vander, George Young, the dynamic duo of the Easy Beats. And, of course, Stevie Wright, who was the singing dynamo up front. But what one of their brilliant songs. I think it rocks in at all of about two minutes ten or something, that song. They get it all done in 2 minutes ten. It's like this tight little pop classic. Ron in Bathurst, hello.
2: Hello there, how are you?
0: Do you know which Easy Beat song we're talking about there to get this quiz off and running?
2: I didn't hear. I was talking to you offside, didn't I?
0: No, you don't know?
3: Long Island?
0: No, Long Island is not a borough of the New York City. No, it's not. Oh, but Queens and Manhattan are. So you got two of them.
3: All right.
0: Well done. Thanks for playing.
3: No worries.
0: 1-300-800-222 is our number to play as we speak to Steve and Murrungup in beautiful Western Australia. Hello, Steve. How are you going?
4: Yeah, all right. Yeah, I won't get these. She's got two of them. Is the Bronx one of them as well?
0: It is. The Bronx is one. You've got two more to go.
4: Yeah, I don't know. It's
0: Think. There's one. There's a couple of them that are really. There's one that's really obvious. It's just over the Hudson River from Manhattan.
4: Yeah, no, I don't know.
0: Okay. Good on you, mate. Right. Have a good morning. Good evening over there in the West. Still evening. It's not morning. 1-300-800-222 to Scott in Nundle in New South Wales. Hello, Scott.
5: Sorry, mate. I have to bow out. I was ringing up about Easy Beats.
0: You a fan of the Easy Beats?
5: Oh, listen to the old man's LPs occasionally, and that was in there.
0: No, your old man had good taste, or has good taste.
5: He did have good taste.
0: Absolutely. If he's hanging on to an Easy Beats record or two, you can still put that on at a party and watch the place go off, I reckon. Try it this weekend for me, Scott.
5: Oh, we'll do.
0: Okay.
5: Thanks, bud.
0: 1-300-222 is our number to play a four quiz, which is a bit of a wild beast this morning here on ABC Radio overnight. So as we say hi to Susan in Sunbury. Hello, Susan. Good morning. Susan's not answering, so we'll go to Heather and Neil. She'll help me out here. Good morning, Heather.
6: Good morning. I can't get them all.
0: Yep.
6: Queens, Manhattan.
0: Yep.
6: We've also
0: had the Bronx. We've got two more to get. So we've had Queens, Manhattan, the Bronx, and there are two other boroughs of New York City.
6: Is Rhode Island one?
0: No, there is an island, but it's not Rhode Island. But thank you for playing, Helen.
6: Okay, all the best.
0: Thanks for talking. 1-300-800-222 is our number to play this crazy quiz, which is running off the rails in the most brilliant way this morning. Give us a call, 1-300-800-222, or you can text 0437-774-774.
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0: Two of the finest human beings you'll ever get to meet, Charlie and Craig Reid, otherwise known as the Proclaimers, from beautiful Leith in Edinburgh, in Scotland. 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
0: And we are playing our four quiz. Four topics, three questions in each. And you on the phone, 1300 800 222 or 0437 774 774 for your text messages. Our topics, great Australian books. We've also got questions for science, Aussie classics. We put the Easy Beats through the ringer before. We ran through their entire back catalogue before we got to the song that we wanted, but we got there. And also, we've also got questions about New York City. We're sort of halfway through this question. And Bridget is out there on the road. She's going to sort us out. Hello, Bridget. How are you? Bridget, are you with us?
2: You got Megan.
0: Megan. Oh, Megan.
2: Yes.
0: How are you?
2: I'm good, thanks.
0: Excellent. Can you help me with this question? New York City is made up of five boroughs. We've named three of them: Manhattan, Queens, the Bronx. There are two outstanding. What are the other two?
2: Staten Island.
0: It is Staten Island.
2: And you've got Brooklyn.
0: That is right. Well done, all five. Manhattan, Brooklyn, Queens, the Bronx, and Staten Island. Staten Island's a weird place. Have you been to Staten Island?
2: Not Staten Island, no. Been to Manhattan and Brooklyn, Queens.
0: The best thing about Staten Island is leaving Staten Island. Well, because the view as you go back across the water to Manhattan is extraordinary. And, yeah, Staten Island's a bit of a, it's a strange place. Anyway, well done. You've got that one done. Do you want to do a great Australian book, Aussie classics, or a science question?
2: Aussie classic.
0: Okay, I'll play you a bit of an Aussie classic. You've got to tell me what the name of the song is. Have a listen to this one from the early 80s. I love the guitars on this too.

0: Do you know that song?
1: No, I don't.
0: 1981, maybe? Countdown? Think Countdown? Think guys in paisley shirts?
1: I remember Countdown, but I don't remember that.
0: Oh, okay. Look, thank you, Megan.
1: No worries.
0: He's got us off Staten Island. That was good. Thank you. Pearl in Darwin. Hello, Pearl. How are you?
2: I'm good, Francis. Yeah, thank you.
0: Excellent. Do you know that song?
2: No.
0: Sure? You want to hear it again?

0: No, just no flat nose all around?
1: Yeah.
0: Okay. Thank you for calling. Play again soon, hey? Be good to talk to you again. 1-300-800-222 is the number to call as we go to Sam in Harvey in West Australia. Good morning, Sam.
2: Good morning. How are you?
0: I'm well. Do you want me to play that that moment from the Great Australian Song and give you a bit of a memory jog from about 1981? Do you want to hear it again?
2: That's the only question going, is it?
0: Yeah, it is, because once we start a question, we've got to answer it before we can move on.
2: Oh, yeah.
0: Here it is. Have a listen. Have a listen to this one.

0: Does that ring any bells for you there, Sam?
1: I'll say Tumbling Dice by the Rolling Stones.
0: It's not the Stones. Great song, though.
1: Good, all right,
0: good
1: thank
0: choice.
1: You.
0: Put that on the jukebox. I'd be happy. Thank Bye. You very much. 1-300-800-222 to play. Scott is on the road on the Western Highway. Scott, how is the traffic out there this morning?
2: Yeah, we're just floating along, mate. Getting it done.
0: Good to hear. Bit like me. Do you know that song?
2: I've gone blank. You've got me, and my mother's going to kill me.
0: I'm sure she'll go easy on you, mate. You just drive safely.
2: Yeah, thank you very much, mate.
0: Okay, 1-300-800-222 to play the four quiz. Tony in Canberra, hello.
3: G'day there, Fainter boy.
0: Hello. Do you know that song?
3: Yeah, it's The Unguarded Moment by The Mighty Church. What a band.
0: Oh, yeah, what a song too. Although, you know, they wouldn't play it for many years because they thought it was a bit obvious, but now finally Steve Kilby's lightened up a little bit and he puts it in the set and has fun with it. Well done. All right.
3: I interviewed the Church in 81 at the Canberra Theatre when I was editing International Record Buyer's Guide. And I was side stage and it was just an amazing performance. It's just like stunning. And since then, absolute fan.
0: Yeah, so. Still going strong. I think they're about to do an Australian tour with the Symphony Orchestra. So that'll be interesting.
3: Yes. And psychedelic symphony.
0: Yeah, it'd be great.
3: Indeed.
0: And thanks to everybody texting through. Tim in Camberwell, Leith, Karen in Mullumbimby, Mick in Rupna, all these guys. Gary has sent it through as well. He got it really quickly as The Unguarded Moment by the Church, seen in Melbourne as well. Okay, do you want to do a science question or would you like to do a Great Australian Book or New York? What do you want to do next?
3: We'll go science.
0: Science it is. Which familiar metal is liquid at ordinary room temperature?
3: Can you say that again, please, Francis?
0: Sure. Which familiar metal is liquid at ordinary room temperature?
3: Ooh. Is it silver?
0: No, it is not silver. It looks silver, but it's not silver. Yeah. Good on you, Tony.
3: All the best, mate. Cheers.
0: You too. Have a good morning. 1-300-800-222 to play. Steve is in Taree this morning. Hello, Steve.
4: Good morning.
0: Good morning to you. We're in the science classroom at the moment. Which familiar metal is liquid when at room temperature?
4: I'll have a crack. I don't know. It's probably mercury.
0: Probably right. Yep, it is mercury. That's why, it, you know, when we have in our temperature gauges, that's why we use mercury because it stays liquid at room temperature. Well done. So you got that one done. So one down. See if we can get you to three correct questions. Great Australian Books, nobody's gone there yet. A New York City or the last of our Aussie classic songs?
4: Classic songs would be the go.
0: Okay. Tell me the name of this 90s Aussie classic and the name of the band. Have a listen.

0: Come on. Come on, Steve. What is the name of that song in the band?
1: I wouldn't have. I'm a retired radio presenter and I don't even know the name of that song.
0: Really?
1: Yeah.
0: Oh, wow.
1: I used to work at 2TLP in Daru.
0: What were you playing on 2TLP?
1: Oh, all Australian stuff. Angels, My Sex, Jimmy and the Boys, Midnight Oil.
0: Jimmy and the Boys, wow. They won't let my girlfriend talk to me. That's classic. A great video for that song too, Steve.
1: Yeah, I remember that.
0: The wonderful Ignatius, I think Ignatius Jones up the front. Thanks for playing.
1: Righto, cheerio, mate.
0: Talk to you soon. 1-300-800-222. Our great Aussie classic rock question goes to David in Cronulla in the Shire.
2: How
0: are you? Do you know who that is?
2: It's Greg Perkins, isn't it?
0: It is Greg Perkins. His mum calls him Greg, but what do we know him as?
2: Tex Perkins.
0: Yeah, what's the name of the band of the song?
2: Tex Deadly and the Dum-Dums.
0: It's not that bad. What you're playing with me now. Give us the song and the name.
2: Is it the one about Better Get a Lawyer or something?
0: No, it's not. Right band, but not that song. Yeah, Better Get a Lawyer, son. Better Get a Good One. Thank you.
2: Thanks, Frank. Good night.
0: 1-300-800-222 as we go to Steve in Leicester in New South Wales. Hello, Steve. Good morning to you, mate. How are you?
3: Okay. I'm good, thank you.
0: Do you know the name of that, the band and the song, Great Aussie Classic?
3: It's The Cruel Sea.
0: Yes. It is The Cruel Sea. I'll play it for you again. You get a chance to have another listen. Have a listen.

0: Oh, yeah, well, it's still got it. What's the name of the song there, Steve?
1: The honeymoon is over.
0: It is. It's never going to be that way again. Thank you, Tex. Yeah. Right.
1: You can just wave over the fence to Tex. He lives up this way too.
0: He does. He does. He lives up that way. All right, you've got one down. Do you want to do a science question? A Great Australian Book or New York City?
1: Oh, let's do a Great Australian Book.
0: Good on you. Good on you for going there. Legendary Australian author Peter Carey has twice won the Booker Prize, which is no mean feat. Can you name one of the novels that he won the award with? And if you can name two, you get a polite round of golf clap, you know, as they do
1: golf clap.
0: You know, like
1: all right,
0: this one.
1: Yes.
0: Yeah. Which two of his novels have won the Booker?
1: Illy Whacker.
0: No, it wasn't Illy Whacker. That's another good book.
1: Well, not one of those.
0: But thank you for playing.
1: No worries, mate.
0: Thank you for playing. 1-300-800-222. As Mark in Nunawading is our next caller here on the Forkers, but the lines are very much open. 0437-774-774 if you want to text through. Mark, we've got a question about Peter Carey and his Booker Prize winning novels. How are you?
2: Good. How are you?
0: I'm well. Do you know one of the books that he won the Booker with?
2: Is it Oscar and Lucinda?
0: It was. Oscar and Lucinda in 1988, and he backed it up in 2001 with his incredible True History of the Kelly Gang. Both are incredible, incredible books. Well done. You've done question one. We want to get you to three because we haven't had anyone answer three questions right so far this morning. So you've got to move to another topic. New York City. We've done all the Aussie classics. New York City or science is our next option. What do you want to do?
2: I'll go science.
0: Okay. This is science related in a way, but tell me this. In the movie Back to the Future, which fictional device makes time travel possible once Doc Brown powers it with the required 1.21 gigawatts?
2: It's funny because I just watched this the other day, the flux capacitor.
0: It's the flux capacitor.
2: Oh, God.
0: Yes, it is the flux capacitor. Still haven't quite invented that one yet. I really like the idea of it, but anyway. The Flux Capacitor, great movie, still a classic. Oh, well done. You've answered two.
2: Mate.
0: We need three. We need to get you three so you can go into the prize pool and win the fridge magnet. So we have to take you to New York City for our next topic. And this is the question for three. We're using golf analogies this morning. You're on the green. You're standing over it. You're about 2 feet away from the hole. You've just got to tap it in.
2: Don't put the pressure on me.
0: The Statue of Liberty, the mighty Statue of Liberty, was a gift to the United States from which country?
2: Oh, my God. France.
0: Yes, it is. It was the French who provided the Statue of Liberty as a gift to the United States. Well done. You've done
2: Thank
0: it,
2: you,
0: Mark. You held your nerve and you tapped it in.
2: Yes.
0: You might be our winner this morning. You're the only one in the prize pool so far. Thanks for playing and stay listening.
2: It's a great show, mate. Keep it up.
0: Thank you, Mark. Appreciate it. 1-300-800-222 as we continue the quiz. Mark's in there. He's answered three. Paul in Newcastle. We need to check in with our friends in Newcastle. How are you, Paul?
3: Oh, very good. Thanks, Francis.
0: How's everyone doing after the grand final and everything that happened on the weekend?
3: I think everyone was really quite happy the way the Knights played.
0: Yeah, the big weekend.
3: And to be honest, I think the Roosters were all over them. They showed good grit and
0: did they ever
3: scored that try.

0: last couple of minutes. We thought maybe.
1: Yeah. No, they had an incredible season.
0: The Roosters. Roosters prove once again you can just buy premierships whenever you want to. Really. There you go.
1: That's a familiar tale from all around the world. Very true. All right, what would you like to go with? Great Australian Books or New York City? There are two topics that are left.
0: Probably not either my strong points. I'll try and bob out on Great Australian Books.
1: Okay, tell me this for a start. Which Australian novelist wrote Monkey Grip, set amongst the houses, share houses, drugs and relationships of the 1970s in inner Melbourne? Also a wonderful film starring, Chrissy Amphlett was in the film, and so was Nonnie Hazlehurst, I think, was the other star of that film. Who was the author of Monkey Grip?
0: The author of Monkey Grip, was it Kathy Lett?
1: No, right era, same ballpark, but different. Kathy Lett was not the author, but thanks, Paul.
0: No, he's not. Catch you soon, Chris. See you, Francis.
1: 1-300-800-222 to play. Lines are still open for if you want to have a go. John in East Gardens. G'day, John. How are you going?
2: Hey, Francis. Where'd the Saints go marching in when the Roosters? I'm a Rooster man, so very happy.
1: I bet you are.
2: That would be Helen Garner.
1: It would be Helen Garner. Have you seen the movie ever?
2: Yeah. I'm a bit like you. I'm a mad music guy. I picked it up in a secondhand store in Newtown.
1: That's a good get.
2: I got the soundtrack, and yes, I do remember the movie, and it's an awesome Aussie classic.
1: Yeah, it's pretty gritty. Like,
2: it's not a great subject matter, as you know. Yeah, the stories have got to be told.
1: Yeah, and it just is a great timepiece. You look at it and go, yeah, that feels like it was in the 70s and 80s. Absolutely. Okay, we've got to go to New York City here because that's what's left here. And then before we might be able to take you home with one more Australian book, which will be the last question. Frank Sinatra made the song New York, New York, his signature tune at the back end of his career. But which legendary female star of stage and screen was the original performer and sang it in Martin Scorsese's 1977 film of the same name? She was a legend of both stage and screen. Song and dance, she could do it all.
2: She's American?
1: Yes.
2: See, I'm only thinking of Shirley Bassey, but she's not American.
1: No.
2: So I'm not saying an answer. Just thinking out loud. Ella Fitzgerald?
1: Not Ella Fitzgerald, but yes, another great woman of song. Thank you very much, mate.
2: Other four questions before that coming in. Well, doesn't matter.
1: That's the way the tumbling tie stumbles.
2: Yeah.
1: Thanks,
2: buddy.
1: Thanks. Mate. Thank you very much. So it is going to be Mark Nunawading, who is our winner of the four quiz this morning. He's done it. He got the three questions. And the answer to that question was Liza Minnelli. Liza Minnelli was the first person to sort of make New York, New York her own. And, of course, Frank took it to another level in terms. And that's right, Gary sent it through. It was Liza in the film that Scorsese made. But, yes, Mark and Nunawading, and call us back. You are our winner in a very, very entertaining, if somewhat ragged, and all over the shop four quiz for this morning. But it was a lot of fun, and I thank you all for playing along with me. Francis Leach with you here. It's Wednesday morning, wherever you are around Australia. Here's Warrupi Band.

0: Love that desert rock. Warrumpi Band from their album Big Name No Blankets. And Blackfella Whitefella is the song.
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2: 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My ABC QCWA weather calendar is back for 2027, featuring stunning weather photos captured by ABC audiences right across Queensland. Ooh, nice shot, Marty.
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0: Francis with you here on this Wednesday morning. It's 5 minutes to three in Tasmania, New South Wales and Victoria. 5 to 2 in Queensland, 25 past two in South Australia, 25 past one in the Territory, and it's 5 to midnight in the West. Lee Hatcher is our good friend who co-hosts the Modern Grandparenting Podcast. And, of course, the grandfather to, count them, 9 grandchildren of his own, and he joins us regularly here on Overnights. Good morning, Lee. How are you going?
4: Hi, Francis. It's great always to talk. And we've got a 10th now. So we get a 10th. We get a 10th. Cop that.
0: Double figures. Who's the new arrival?
4: We're Fave Crumb. Yeah, we've got 8 boys and 2 girls now. And just a total treat.
0: That's incredible. Who's the newest addition to the team?
4: Little Theo. Theodore. So we're just so in love with him too.
0: Oh, great. Welcome to the Hatcher clan, little Theo. Yeah. Number 10. You want more and you can field a football team.
4: I don't know. I mean, they more and more people are saying to me, oh, what are you doing these days? And I think, oh, well, it's mainly grandchildren, but what a delight, what a treat, what a privilege, actually.
0: It is. And it must make your life incredibly rich and incredibly busy.
4: Yes, and we're constantly getting calls. We've actually just had a week away, which is our first holiday for about 2 years. And it's only been a week, but it's been a great week. And now we're back in the harness.
0: Excellent. And we're talking this morning to you about being a grandparent and taking on that grandparental role where you do have the green light to be a little bit indulgent with your grandchildren. Is that right? Are we allowed to do that?
4: Yeah, I reckon. And how to spoil a grandchild? I think one of the greatest things we can offer them, because hopefully we've got a bit more time on our hands, and just to be a bit more relaxed than no doubt their parents. I'm not trying to beat their parents or get a one up on their parents, our kids, but they're very pressed these days and not a lot of time, and we've got that time to do a whole lot of things. And one of my principles of being a grandparent and on the Modern Grandparenting Podcast is to give yourself every break. So you don't have to go to a lot of money, don't have to go to a lot of trouble to spoil a kid or to give them really terrific memories. I took my 4-year-old

0: 12-year-old grandson fishing earlier this year, and we got out of the car with our fishing rods, and we were kind of just going down, walking down to this fishing spot. He said, "This is the best day of my life."
1: Oh, how exciting.
0: we had some friends around last night, another grandfather, and he said, "I took my grandson on a ferry and on a train and on a bus. They took most of the day. And at the end of the day, the grandchild said, this is just, I love Papa. I love public transport."
1: Yes.
0: And I know that. We've got lots of ferries with our kids. They love it. It's just terrific. So it doesn't have to be too complicated.
1: No. The other thing finding a little moment with them.
0: Yeah, yeah. We've done lots of cooking with our grandkids. And one of the favourites, you remember this, toffee apples.
1: Mm.
0: Who cooks toffee apples
1: the
0: anymore?
1: The dentist's friend.
0: They love toffee apples.
1: Well, we're going to ask people, Lee, before the news, because the news is coming up. 1-300-800-222, or you can text on 0437-774-774. What it is that you do with your grandchildren, if you have grandchildren, to spoil them. And, you know, as Lee said, the thing, little things, it doesn't have to be about spending a lot of money. It could just be about giving them time and getting to do things that they otherwise wouldn't. But we'll take your calls and talk to Lee again after the news with you about how you spoil your grandkids. 1-300-800-222 or text 0437-774-774. But right now it's news time.
2: Brighten your day.
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2: Loving local.
4: We all had great neighbours. You felt safe. It was nice, peaceful and quiet.
2: ABC Gold Coast.

0: this is ABC News with David Rowlands. The Federal Opposition Leader Angus Taylor has admitted his proposed cuts to migration will affect the aged care sector. The Coalition has put forward its plan to slash temporary migrant visas by 650,000 over 4 years, but has promised to increase temporary skilled workers. Mr. Taylor says there'll be some exemptions for in-demand sectors like aged care. However, appearing on the ABC's 7:30 program, he admitted that some aged care workers would be impacted.
1: There will be some.
2: How many?
1: Well, I don't have the exact number. And
2: you have an approximate number.
1: Well, you know, there will be some. There will be some, and I don't have that.
2: Thousands.
1: There will be some, and there will be some who are completely unaffected by it.
0: ASOS says customers' personal information may have been accessed through unauthorised activity, hours after shoppers were sent a phone alert saying the online fashion retailer had been hacked. Eliza Getzey takes up the story.
3: Users of the ASOS mobile app were sent an alarming phone notification last night with the headline, ASOS Hacked. The message reads, "We've fully compromised the Snowflake instance. Engage with us or we will leak it." Snowflake is a cloud-based data platform that companies like ASOS use to store, process and analyse data, including transactions. ASOS has apologised and is urging customers not to click the link contained in the unauthorised notification. The UK-based company says it's investigating and so far believes basic personal information, including name and contact details, may have been accessed, but it doesn't believe any payment card information or passwords are affected.
0: News agency Reuters is reporting a suspected plot involving Iran launching a complex drone attack on a key British airbase led the United States to remove its B-1 bomber aircraft from the base. Two US officials spoke to Reuters on condition of anonymity. Iran has denied any involvement in any alleged plot at RAAF Fairford, the preferred European base for US bombers. British police say they've arrested a 22-year-old British man in London on suspicion of preparation of terrorist acts in what is the seventh arrest in their investigation into the suspected plot. There have been clashes between protesters and police in several French cities as nationwide demonstrations take place to call for more investment in schools. Police fired tear gas towards protesters in the southern city of Toulouse, while police in Lyon say they responded when missiles were thrown at officers. The BBC's Mark Lowen has more from southeastern France.
4: It's been a day of really fluid protests here in Marseille. We've been following the crowds right through the city. There have been thousands of people on the streets here. It's been pretty peaceful, starting and moving through the streets of various parts of the city. And now we've come down to an area where actually the police are further down there. We've walked past huge lines of riot police vehicles, and now another protest has gathered here.
0: A labourer has told the Queensland CFMEU inquiry that he was ambushed and assaulted outside his home after crossing a union picket line. Will Murray has the details.
5: Fo R. Lam was confronted by CFMEU members trying to block access to the Dutton Park Cross River Rail site in May 2024. Desperate to work that day, he managed to barge his way through the men who had linked arms to prevent entry. Mr. R. Lam told the inquiry he had a number of hostile interactions with the CFMEU afterwards, and in August was assaulted while getting into his car to go to work. He said he was punched a number of times and hit with a metal bar, but managed to fight off the offenders. He said he was sure it was because he stood up to the union.
6: That's definitely those guys.
5: The hearing continues.
0: The Perth Mint will create a special edition coin commemorating Live Aid, with proceeds going towards Band-Aid's humanitarian work in Africa. 50 special edition coins will be released in December, along with signed copies of Do They Know It's Christmas original vinyl singles. Former Ultravox frontman Midge Ure, who was a co-founder of Live Aid in 1985 with Sir Bob Geldof, says the collaboration will help the concert's legacy live on.
7: That coin is something special because long after Bob and I are dust, that coin will carry on telling the story, as well as generate a huge amount of income to support the charities that we've been supporting for the last 40 years.
0: That brings you up to date with the latest ABC News. For more at any time of the day or night, you can download the ABC Listen app.
8: Hi, Bern Young here with a look at your Wednesday weather forecast for the Gold Coast. A partly cloudy day ahead. Chance of some fog about the hinterland in the early morning. A medium chance of showers and the chance of a thunderstorm again, either in the morning or the afternoon. Light winds becoming south-southeasterly, picking up to 25 to 35 k per hour in the morning. A low overnight of 15 degrees and a top of 26 degrees.
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11: Morning. Welcome to Wednesday. It's 3:06 in Victoria, New South Wales and Tassie. 3:24 in South Australia, 2:42 in the Northern Territory and 6:06 in Western Australia. And we're with Lee Hatcher, co-host of the Modern Grandparenting podcast, and we're talking about, you know, as grandparent, the green light to spoil your grandkids and how you go about it and how you do it right and how you create those incredibly powerful memories that last your grandchild's lifetime. And it's always good fun to talk to you about it. 1-300-800-222 is a number to call, or 0437-774-774 is the number to text. And Lee, we've got some text messages already and some beautiful ones too. I'll read this one from Kathy, who says, my 70-year-old pa used to tandem bike to shops with me. They were the best memories, whistling Daisy Daisy. That's a beautiful memory from Kathy. And this one also from Tammy in Greenmount. As a grandmother, I suggest magnet fishing off a jetty or pier. So much fun. No fish and guts. We've found a scooter, a circular saw covered in barnacles, a pedestrian beware sign, a crab pot, and numerous hooks, sinkers, and fishing lines to clear the river bottom. So there's different ways to have fun, Lee.
12: That fishing expedition I spoke about with my 4-year-old grandson, he caught a toadfish and I caught a sock. And that's all. In all seriousness, that's all I caught. But it was one of the most lovely days. Camping. Kids love camping. If you can get out and about, just get a little cheap tent. They love that. Sleepovers. That is one of the biggest treats that you can offer kids. My wife said last night, she said, I'll never forget my grandfather cooking

0: smoked fish and fillet steak for breakfast. She said, I felt like the queen. You know, it doesn't need to be that expensive or that kind of troublesome to be an absolute delight. Music. I've got a kit of drums in my my office. I'm a bass player. I'm mentoring my 12-year-old son who lives a long way away from us on Zoom. The communication options open for us today. And in any time one of our grandkids reaches about three, they're on the drums. And they love it. You know, they're not playing much, but they're bashing away and loving it. Absolutely.
1: So you're having a bit of rock school on Zoom with your 12-year-old grandson?
0: Yes. And I mean, I can't believe the communication options open to us that weren't open to our grandparents.
1: Yeah.
0: The other thing I thought, I mean, just a list a mile long, you can dig a little hole in your backyard or a big hole if you want, line it with bricks and chuck some sticks and twigs and wood in it and build a fire pit and just get a couple of chairs and sit around watching the fire through the night. Kids love that, actually.
1: Yeah, what a great idea.
0: Yeah, that's one of the, especially with teenagers, we discovered this with as parents, but you build a fire pit, that's all the entertainment you need for a teenager's party.
1: Yeah, there's something timeless ritual of sitting around a fire and just having time.
0: Yeah, poking a stick in and having some marshmallows. Take a kid to a show or any kind of entertainment or a sporting event. That is absolutely memorable. I mean, these are great kind of memories being laid down.
1: Yeah, let's get some calls. 1-300-800-222. What is it that maybe your grandparents did that you remember that make those moments so the thing you cherish? Or maybe as a grandparent yourself that you are doing now or have done with your grandchildren to create those special moments and maybe to spoil them a little bit and maybe do things that that their parents would not usually do, like my mum with my daughter Evie. It was always the come home on a Friday, mum would come over and there'd be a pink icing donut and a big M. I mean, it was, you know, straight out sugar bribery, but and they'd be sitting on the couch watching you know, some cheesy TV, but that was it. That was the delight. Evie used to look forward to it every week, grandma coming out to watch telly and bring her a big M. Pearl in Darwin. Hello, Pearl. How are you?
2: Hello, I'm good.
1: Have you got a tip on how to spoil a grandchild?
2: Oh my gosh. I've got a couple of grandchildren, but you were just talking then about back when we were little girls and boys. My granddad, I used to sit for hours at a table with him and play. He taught me how to play patience cards, patience.
1: Oh, yes.
2: And he was in the Second World War, and he never really spoke much about anything, and he was very quiet, but he just... What I remember as a girl, going to Grandad and Granny's place, and Grandad would play patience with us. And as for Granny, back in 1960 when I was 8, she walked me down to my Auntie Belle's house to see the first episode of Coronation Street, could you believe?
1: Corrie!
2: Absolutely, Corrie, yeah. And now my little baby grandchild is 3.5, and I had her babysitting her today for 4 hours, and I'm a nana. I have 21 grandchildren, and she's the one I spend most time with, and I happen to be blind. So it makes it interesting when she's here with me.
1: And how challenging is it for you, Pearl, as an unsighted person to be able to deal with the energy and the colour movement?
2: Hang on a minute. Stop there. What is an unsighted person?
1: A blind person.
2: Thank you.
1: What is it like to have to deal with the energy of a child and manage all of that?
2: It's mentally challenging and stuff. And she's sitting there, and I knew what she was doing or where she was. And she said, Nana, look. And she's got this thing because her uncle is into cars and he likes cars and burnouts and stuff like that. And she just loves to watch. Anyway,

0: She had these cars on the table. She said, Nana, look, Nana, look. And I said, I can't see. What are you doing? She said, well, listen. And the cars were making, listen, Nana, listen. And, yeah, they learn. They learn how to deal with things. And so do we as, yeah, anyway.
1: I'm 21, Pearl. You've got, I thought George was going, Lee was going well with 10, but 21.
0: I have 21 grandchildren. The oldest two are 32. They were born in the same month. And Stella is the youngest. And she's like, one day she came to me and she said, Nana, look at this, look at this. And I said, I can't, sweetheart, I can't. Why, Nana? I said, I can't see. My eyes are broken. She said, oh, right. And then she just put two little hands, can you imagine two little toddler's hands on your cheeks? And she said, she yelled at me, she said, can you hear? Yeah, she looked at me straight in the face because I said, oh, sweetheart, I can't see. Nana can't see. Can you hear? Yeah. No, and she just comes to me and takes my hand and says, Nana, this and that. And she just walks to me and whatever and all the rest of it and, like, takes my hand and, yeah, she's spoiled.
1: In all the right way.
0: Yeah, but apart from, let's let the sight thing go, but she's terribly spoiled, yeah.
1: Ah, she's got plenty of memories of Nana, that's for sure. Good on you, Pearl.
0: Thank you.
1: Thanks for calling. 1-300-800-222. Isn't that a great story, Lee? How easy kids adapt to circumstances.
2: And just what a delight! And I just picture that those two little hands on her cheek and the yelling. There's such precious moments. I always say to my wife and do it myself. Write these down. They're just golden moments. You can't forget them.
1: This comes from George. Hi, Francis and Lee. My grandkids love it when I read them a book and include their name in the story.
2: Yeah, yeah.
1: That's a nice little twist on things.
2: Yeah. The other thing I've done, I've done a few days with several, three of my grandchildren now, we do a day a week. We go out and all these adventures, mostly public transport again, and take lots of pictures. And at the end of the year, we do a book, an online book, and put the pictures together. Those books are precious kind of literary items in our family. The other thing I pick up on what Pearl said about patience, games. Kids love games. Again, you've given a precious thing of time. But I must confess, I consider board games BORED.
1: Yeah.
2: I'm not a big games person, so it's a big sacrifice for me. But they learn so much. There's so much kind of interaction over a simple board game. It's games and teaching games. I teach my kids, grandkids, chess. We're great chess players in our extended family. And again, it's time that they've got.
1: Yes, 1-300-800-222 is our number. Lee Hatcher is with us, co-host of the Modern Grandparenting Podcast, and we're talking to you about how to spoil your grandkids, or whether you, and we don't mean that in a way that is totally enjoyed, but how you make their day or their time special with you, or if you had a grandparent or grandparents who did that for you in a way that you remember and cherish. And I think Bill, who's out there on the road this morning, who's given us a call, has a story for us. Good morning, Bill. Welcome to ABC Radio Overnights.
3: Thank you, Francis. How are you?
1: Doing well, Bill.
3: That's good.
1: What about your poppy?
3: He had this old Studebaker. Like, this was back when we were back in probably the late 50s. So it had a really big old car, had the sideboards on it and everything, and it had a boot that used to fold out, and you could sit two kids, maybe three kids in there if you were really lucky. No seat belts. And so we always used to fight about who was, like, Poppy used to always take us for a drive in it, and we used to have a big fight about who was going to sit in that boot.
1: That was the golden chair, was it, if you got the opportunity to sit in there?
3: Oh, yeah, unreal, mate. The wind in your hair, or whatever hair we had left, because Poppy used to give us a haircut as well.
1: Was it the bowl on the head?
3: No.

0: He was German, and you know, you see Germans in like tank commanders and that, and they've got a sort of like a flat top sort of thing, you know.
1: Yes.
0: And that's how we used to cut our hair.
1: Yeah, we're looking pretty sharp back then, Bill.
0: Oh, mate, we were. We were set on.
1: What a man of many talents, Bill. He could cut your hair and he'd take you for a ride as well.
0: Oh, definitely.
1: What was his name? What was Poppy's name, Bill?
0: Oh, shit, I wouldn't have a clue.
1: He's just Poppy. That's it.
0: Yeah.
1: There you go, fair enough.
0: Poppy and Grandma.
1: That's all you needed to know.
0: She was a little Irish woman, about... I don't know, 5 foot tall.
1: Yep.
0: And he was this big German boat. He came out well before the Second World War. And, like, he was probably 6 foot tall and, you know, pretty well built. And you look at them together and you think, wow.
1: different folks, strokes with different folks, Bill. Here you go.
0: Yeah.
1: Good stuff. Thank you for sharing your memories. Really appreciate it.
0: No worries, Francis. Thanks for a good show.
1: Thank you, mate. Lee Hatch is with us, co-host of the Modern Grandparenting Podcast, and Joan's in Perth with her memories. Lee, hi, Joan.
2: Hi, Francis. I have 7 grandchildren. They don't all live in Perth. Some of them live in the eastern states, and I'm very, very close to my granddaughters, one in Melbourne and 3 in Tasmania. But the one in Melbourne, I've become particularly close to because she lost her mum, my daughter, 3 years ago.
1: Oh, I'm so sorry to hear that.
2: I've stepped up to do all the things perhaps that mum would have done. And so, but I mean, I've always been close to her. When she was 16, I gave her a sewing machine. She thought, oh, God, that's a pretty awful present. But on Saturday night, she went to a fancy dress party. In the middle of the fancy dress party, she sent me a photo. Nana, my girlfriend won first prize at the fancy dress and I was a runner-up.
1: Oh, fantastic.
2: I showed her how to use the machine, but her little boy and I have become quite close.
1: So you're a great-grandmother now, Joan.
2: I've got almost 3 great-grandchildren, but my granddaughter in Melbourne, her little boy, once again, you know, because he doesn't have, well, he's got his nan in Melbourne, but I'm the other nana, I'm the sticker nana. When he was little, I'd buy him stickers because, you know, he couldn't read and I wanted him to do things himself. I bought books for him, for her to read to him, because I read to my grandchildren. But the stickers, Nana's a sticker lady. But I send him all sorts of just little things that that he loves. In February, I was going to go over. I'm going to Tasmania. And I was going to Melbourne in March. And I thought, well, rather than go to Melbourne in March, I'll pay for them to go from Melbourne to Tasmania.
1: So a big family reunion of sorts.
2: It's my son's birthday in Tassie. And, of course, my granddaughter, Tony had some ridiculous name that she had to call him when he was little, one good hell of a bloke or something or other it ended with. But it was a great long name that she had to call Sir Tony. Anyway, I said to her, would you like to come to his birthday party? Or to his birthday? I said it to her before I asked him. And instead of me going to Melbourne in March, she's coming to Tasmania. And I've booked a house and we're all going to stay together for my son's birthday. But
1: special to have everyone together. It's such a rare thing to be able to do when people live so far apart, isn't it?
2: It is. And I mean, she'll see her cousins in Melbourne too. So, and we'll see the new baby. The new baby will have arrived by then. And so it'll be rather lovely.
1: Excellent. We'll have the best time.
2: Yes, we will.
1: And lots of photos too, lots of photos. And,
2: yeah. Oh, yes, we do take lots of photos.
1: Yes, and Joan and Lee, I guess the great thing is, you know, for all of the vagaries of social media and having cameras on our phones and stuff, it does make keeping those memories of those moments a little easier just to be able to take those photos and put them away somewhere. And as you said, Lee, maybe making a little book out of them for everyone to enjoy at a different time.
3: Yeah, and holidays are such a good idea. We've got a great episode on the Modern Grandparenting podcast with Mike Munro, the legendary Nine Network journalist, purely about this kind of stuff, how to treat your grandkids. And he went away he's gone on many great holidays, not necessarily expensive holidays with his grandkids. What memories are laid down during that time, you know?
1: Yeah, plenty. Look, it's been awesome talking to everyone. Joan, thank you for your call and everybody else that that texted through and called in as well. And Lee, just before we finish, I mean, do you have to negotiate what boundaries are with parents when it comes to spoiling grandkids? You don't want to overstep the mark if, you know, for instance, parents have said, you know, they've got hardline rules about, you know, maybe it's access to television or certain foods, and you want to do the thing that your grandchild wants to do, but, you know, there might be a parent that goes, hey, that's too far.
3: Francis, that is a really

0: and kids to some alcohol.
1: No.
0: I mean, inverted commas. I couldn't believe it. But yes, you are the grandparents. You are not the parents. And I mean, I think do yourself a favor and remain on side with our kids, their parents. Yeah, you've got to negotiate that. And if there are lines, don't overstep them. Because we've had numbers of stories in the podcast and accounts of great fractures in families,
1: yes,
0: where grandparents have stepped over the mark.
1: And it must be hard too, Leo, I imagine, if you've got sort of three or four kids who are having children, and so you've got yes. 10 or 12 grandparents, yes. grandchildren, but those yep. different families might have different views on how to do things. And you're grandparenting to all of these little people, and it's not one size fits all, I imagine.
0: It's a great point. We've got four kids. We've got four in-laws, like their spouses. Those four, our four kids are as different as you can imagine from each other. The spouses are as different from each other. So there are eight people that we're negotiating.
1: It's not the United Nations, Lee.
0: That's right. negotiate. So everybody's got different kind of ideas, and you're just mad if you don't fit in with that. You might not agree with it, but, you put your big boy and girl pants on. You're the grandparents, and there's just such a world of treats open to you if you can negotiate that that well. And that's not hard.
1: And the other part of that would be it also gives you as a grandparent a different experience each time too.
0: Yeah. You learn a lot, let me tell you. You know this. I'm sure you know this in your grandparenting. You learn a lot. But to remain open, remain available, and it's not about you, actually. That's one of the keys, I think. It's about the grandkids.
1: Lee, where can people find your fab podcast?
0: If you just Facebook, we're on Facebook. We've got the website, the Modern Grandparenting Podcast, wherever you get your great podcasts from.
1: Always great to chat. Thank you, and congratulations on the arrival of the latest grandchild, little Theo.
0: Thanks so much, Francis. Always great to talk. All the best.
1: 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Thanks for all your calls and texts as well. Always really great to talk about that particular issue and how we go about being the best grandparents that we can be. Hope your Wednesday morning's travelling okay. Here's the Hoodoo Gurus.
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0: The Gurus, 1,000 miles away here on ABC Radio Overnights. Where it's 29-4 in New South Wales, Victoria and Tasmania. It's a minute after 3 in South Australia. 1 past 2 in the Northern Territory and 29-1 in the West. Jeff Jenkins is going to do some new music for us very soon. Always good to catch up with Jeff. Thank you for all your messages about grandparenting. Some really great stories, but also some great advice and some, you know, different takes on things as well. This is from Jennifer Brownie, who's texted through saying, sometimes grandchildren don't have to be biologically related. We stepped in as their biological grandparents are largely absent and taken on that role. And that's so true. Families just congregate and evolve and are different. And those relationships can be just as powerful regardless of those biological ties. And it's really important that we remember that. Thank you, Jennifer, for that.
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0: Jeffrey Archer is an author that many of you will be familiar with. He was an unusual character, there's no doubt about that. He wrote every word of his novels by hand, and his last book took him 2 years to finish. That novel is called Adam and Eve, and it's only just been released. And the legendary British author has died at home at the age of 86. Now, he was a complex character. He was a best-selling writer, an MP, a one-time prisoner with a reputation for doing some shonky deals and having some shady relationships, but he also sold more than 300 million books worldwide, a lot of them in my mother's house. She loves Jeffrey Archer. Stephanie Smale has the story.
6: He was a best-selling novelist, a politician, and at one time a prisoner. And Jeffrey Archer is being remembered for his complexity and wit. The British author and former Member of Parliament died suddenly, aged 86, on the eve of the release of his final novel, Adam and Eve. Before he started writing, his political ambition was fierce, becoming an MP at the age of 29, which he'd reflected was too young.
7: I thought I would be Prime Minister by the age of 35. In fact, right. I was trying to work out which job I would do after I'd been Prime Minister.
0: Right,
7: no, it was too young.
6: As his friend and journalist Adam Bolton explains, Jeffrey Archer had hurdles to clear from early on in his political life.
8: He had a career as a bright young MP, but that came to

0: an end when he got into difficulties with business and was bankrupted for the first time. And he then started writing novels to get himself out of hock.
1: Adam Bolton says Jeffrey Archer's interests and investments span the world, from art to lucrative land deals, pointing out he was always working his connections at home and abroad.
0: You really couldn't make it up about Jeffrey Archer. And what he used to do was gather journalists and senior figures in the Conservative Party at late night. He called them shepherd's pie and krug parties, where an invitation that was very closely guarded.
1: In a statement, his publisher, HarperCollins, says the author died suddenly and peacefully at home. The one-time member of the House of Lords was a member of Margaret Thatcher's government.
2: She was interested in results, getting things done.
1: He then had aspirations to become London's mayor, but he was jailed for perjury in 2001 after being found guilty of lying and cheating in his 1987 libel case against the Daily Star. The charges arose from damages he sought over allegations that he slept with a prostitute. He told the BBC last month he had no regrets about that time in his life, though.
2: Certainly not. Learned a lot from it, learned how privileged and lucky I was, and got about 5 books out of it. So no, you mustn't look back.
1: What he did regret was not making it further in politics, as he told the ABC's 7:30 program in 2018.
2: Not really getting as far as I should have done in politics. That was a failure in that sense.
1: Jeffrey Archer's writing career spans 5 decades, and he wrote every word of his novels and manuscripts by hand. He says it took him 2 years to finish his final novel, Adam and Eve, which has just been released. Journalist Adam Bolton again.
0: He was working right up to the end. I mean, quite incredible that he's just put out his last book and was actually in the process of doing interviews about that book.
1: After selling more than 300 million books worldwide, he was preparing to put down his pen forever. Jeffrey Archer told the BBC he was ready for a relaxed retirement, saying he believed his last novel was his best.
2: I always knew it was going to be the last book, and I always hoped it would be the best thing I could ever do, so I could go and say that's it.
1: He was 86.
3: Stephanie Schmale with that report of the demise and of Jeffrey Archer, who died at the age of 86 after selling over 300 million books. Alan from Semaphore is on the phone. He's given us a call. Good morning, Alan. How are you?
4: Yes, good, thanks. Yeah.
3: Jeffrey Archer at 86 passing away, and you've got a connection.
4: I have, yes. He had the most unlikely collaboration ever. He wrote a book which sought advice from my cousin, Father Frank Maloney, the leading Salesian priest in Australia, who passed away last year, almost identical age. And the book was called The Gospel According to Judas.
3: Wow. So how did that happen? How did that collaboration happen?
4: Well, I'm just reading from the internet, but it says he sought guidance from Cardinal Carlo Martini on a biblical scholar to help him advise him on the book, and that led him to Father Frank, and he provided about 80% of the theological scholarship in the book.
3: Wow. I hope he got some of the royalties from one of those.
4: Well he donated his share of the proceeds to build a school in Samoa.
3: Oh, there you go. See, that's a beautiful circle of things, isn't it?
4: It is, yeah.
3: Thank you, Alan. What a great story.
4: Yeah.
3: Thanks for calling us and telling us about it.
4: No worries.
3: Alan, with the story about how his uncle was able to collaborate on a book and provide the theological underpinning for one of Jeffrey Archer's many successful books. Come again, Ryan, but we'll talk with our friend Jeff Jenkins about some new music, but here's a classic from John Denver for you.

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5: ABC Radio Overnights, talking new music is something that I love to do. And the person that I love to do it with is Jeff Jenkins, who talks regularly with us here about what is out and about. Good morning, Jeff. How are you?
6: Good morning, Francis. Going well.
5: Ella Hooper, we all got to know her many years ago when she broke out of Violet Town in Victoria near Albury, not far from Albury, with her band Killing Heidi. But since then, she's been forging her own path.
6: Yeah, Ella Hooper is a remarkable Australian story. She's a child star who's managed to become a well-adjusted adult and, as you said, built a great career as well. I caught up with Ella recently and asked her what her very first album that she ever bought, and she was still in primary school in Violet Town when she bought the debut album by American band Veruca Salt. And they had an album called American Thighs, and it was a single called See That. And I bet you were playing that on the radio back in the mid-90s.
5: Absolutely I was.
6: Yeah. And Veruca Salt featured two really strong women, Louise Post and Nina Gordon. So that had a big influence on young Ella Hooper. And around that same time, Silverchair were taking off, three teenagers from Newcastle. And Ella thought, I think I can do this too. So at the age of 13, she started a band called Killing Heidi with her big brother, Jesse. And as you said, they were living in Violet Town, home to about 1,000 people. And Killing Heidi just exploded when Ella was still only 16 years old. Weir and Mascara were smash hits. Their debut album, Reflector, spent 6 weeks at number one. They won four ARIA awards, including Best Group and Best Album. Killing Heidi ended up doing three albums. They still do the occasional gig, but Ella Hooper is now focused on her solo career. And whereas Killing Heidi was very much a rock band, Ella's solo work is more rootsy. So Americana is a good description of it all.

0: inspired by the records she heard when she was growing up in her mum and dad's record collection, Linda Ronstadt, Bonnie Raitt, Joni Mitchell, Emmylou Harris, Iris DeMent. So a great sound, and Ella is really, really good at it.
1: Well, it's great that she's found a path that gives her an opportunity to continue her career because, as we know, Jeff, artists who start so young often find it hard to forge ahead into their adult years.
0: Yeah, she's now 43, so all grown up, plenty of stories to tell. The new album is called Overnight Success, which is a bit of an ironic title because that's what she did go through. So it's all about growing up, dealing with fame, coming out the other side. Ella went to Nashville to make the record, so she hooked up with some great session musicians, all those guys who just come in, play the song, and then walk out and you end up with a great sounding record. So an amazing experience for Ella Hooper. She also has a wonderful sense of humour. If anyone's seen her on the telly, they know that. So the record never gets too heavy. And the song I want to play for us this morning, Ella kept expecting to find her dream cowboy in Nashville, but she always came home single. So here is Ella Hooper. The song is called Cowboy Man.

0: come and catch me if you can.
1: That's Ella Hooper and her song Cowboy Man from her new album Overnight Success here on ABC Radio Overnights. And Jeff Jenkins is bringing us some new music as he does every couple of weeks.

0: And Jeff, this is new music that we're going to talk about now, but it's also old music, and it's from the Beatles canon.
1: Yes, from 61 years ago. So some old new music. It was album number 6 for the Beatles and probably their first masterpiece. We're talking about the Rubber Soul record. And when Brian Wilson first heard Rubber Soul, he was so blown away, he locked himself up and finished Pet Sounds for the Beach Boys. So it was such an impact on the music world. Paul McCartney says Rubber Soul was the beginning of my adult life. So as the album's about to be reissued, a few fun facts about the album. At the time, old blues musicians in America looked down a bit on the Rolling Stones because they were white guys playing R&B, and they called their sound Plastic Soul. And the Beatles were so amused by that term, they decided to call their album Rubber Soul. Now, the Beatles were so big in 1965, Rubber Soul didn't even feature their name anywhere on the cover. It was just a photo and the title because everyone knew who the Beatles were right around the world. Now, the album was the first Western pop album to feature a sitar, which George plays in Norwegian Wood. The album features Ringo's very first songwriting credit, What Goes On, which he wrote with John and Paul. And the album also features In My Life, which is such a great song, which John called my first real major piece of work. Now, you know, I'm not telling anyone anything they don't know. It is a great album. But sometimes these reissues can really annoy the hardcore collectors because there's just so many different versions of the record. For Rubber Soul, there's the standard single CD, which, of course, is the album, with a new mix by Giles Martin, the son of the original producer, Sir George Martin. There's a 2-CD deluxe version, which is the album, plus some demos and outtakes. There's the 4-CD Super Deluxe Edition, which includes the mono version of the album, plus the original American edition of the record. And, of course, there are all the vinyl versions as well. So being a Beatles fan is certainly not cheap.
0: No, it's not. And it does feel at times like the record company's having a land, because it was only 15 or 20 years ago that they reissued all of the Beatles albums in mono and stereo and on vinyl in a box set format, which was, you know, for the completist was a touchstone. And here we go again with these single album reissues.
1: Yeah, and they're not really finding anything that their hardcore fans have not heard before. Even when there are demos and outtakes, usually they've been available in some shape or form or bootlegs of them. So, yeah, it is, yeah, problematic for the Beatles fans because they want to have everything, but they've probably already got it. It's just being repackaged in another way. Having said that, there will be some people discovering this album for the very first time, which will be incredibly exciting. So to play this morning, one of my favourite Beatles songs. It's a bit of an understated gem, I reckon, from the Beatles. A couple of the tracks on Rubber Soul were inspired by Paul's relationship with English actress Jane Asher. They ended up getting engaged before they broke up in 1968. So it was a bit of a rocky relationship. So I thought we'd check out one of those songs. Here is Paul McCartney and the Beatles, I'm Looking Through You.

Oh, magic still. Magic. And yes, I got sucked in again and went out and bought Rubber Soul all over again. I bought the double album version with some of the outtakes on it, including really interesting outtakes of We Can Work It Out as well, and a few other tracks, and Michelle and Norwegian Wood, and that album in stereo. And it's so great to hear it in stereo. When stereo became a thing, Rubber Soul, you got the vocals isolated in the right channel and the music in the left channel. And that must have been mind-blowing back in the day. But there it is, Jeff Jenkins, some new music, old music. It's always fresh. It's always brilliant. The Beatles, Rubber Soul, which has been remixed, polished by Giles Martin. Which is a beautiful thing. Giles, of course, the son of George Martin, and he's done a great job on it too. And that was Looking Through You. Coming up to the news, wherever you are around the country, then we're going to be talking about The Last Snowgum, a great book by Anthony Sharwood and Anna Longford about saving one of Australia's most iconic and beautiful trees. Before that, from Western Australia, here's Tall Tales and True.

0: I was like, oh, I didn't think of that.
1: Making every day better.
0: You know, it was just a very collaborative process for me.
2: It was just a little somewhere they can escape, live a normal life for a little bit, I suppose, for a few hours.
1: ABC Gold Coast.
3: This is ABC News with David Rowlands. Prime Minister Anthony Albanese says climate change is an issue the world needs to solve together. Mr. Albanese has been in Tuvalu to see how climate change is threatening the existence of small island nations. The visit is part of a four-day pre-COP event, which Australia is co-hosting in the Pacific, ahead of November's UN Climate Conference in Turkey. Mr. Albanese says Australia is strongly committed to the Pacific and giving countries on the front line of climate change a platform.
4: No country acting alone is enough. We need to work with the world, which is why measures such as the Pacific Resilience Facility are so important. This will provide energy access, resilience and security for more than 300,000 people.
3: The Coalition is proposing to cut Australia's temporary migration intake by about 650,000 people over 4 years. Political reporter Evelyn Manfield reports.
5: The Coalition wants to make deep cuts to bridging, temporary graduate and student visas in a reduction to migration it says would take pressure off roads, infrastructure, schools and housing. As part of its migration policy, if elected, the opposition would cut net overseas migration from its current level of about 292,000 to 100,000 in the first 2 years, climbing to 160,000 in 4 years. Labor's target is 225,000 people by 2028, while One Nation is vowing to push migration into negative territory before pursuing a NOM cap of 130,000.
3: A nationwide day of student protests has shaken France, with thousands marching in cities around the country. Police fired tear gas at demonstrators blockading high schools as students, teachers and parents took to the streets on the biggest day of action in a wave of demonstrations against understaffed and dilapidated classrooms. French Prime Minister Sébastien Lecornu has condemned what he's called extreme violence among the rallies. Prep class student Jeanne has condemned the actions of police and what she feels is apathy from the government.
6: What really struck me is the fact that the youth are not at all being listened to. The youth are holding relatively pacifist movements and in return they hit us with batons, with shields, tasers. They take away our eyes, our teeth. I'm sorry, that's not what listening to the youth is.
3: OpenAI executive Jason Kwon has fronted a parliamentary inquiry into AI and apologised again for the Medicare hack in June that authorities weren't alerted to until months later. The executive, who flew in from the US, told the hearing that training models are now monitored in real time and that alarms are triggered if they interact with the internet in a way they're not meant to. In an exclusive interview after the hearing, the ABC asked Mr. Kwon what message he has for Australians after weeks of negative press.
7: I think, over half of Australian adults currently use the technology, and I think that, some of the examples in the hearing about how they're getting a lot of benefits out of it, and so I'm just really looking forward to continuing to support that.
3: Viewers and fellow journalists are paying tribute to popular presenter and newsreader Richard Moorcroft, who's died at the age of 70. Here's Eliza Getzey.
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6: A familiar face and voice on TV screens across the nation, Richard Moorcroft presented ABC's 7pm news bulletin from 1983 to 2002. He also hosted Letters and Numbers on SBS, as well as the ABC's popular children's current affairs show, Behind the News. A post on his Instagram shared that he was diagnosed with cancer earlier this year, and he died at a time of his choosing on the south coast of New South Wales with his partner of 36 years, Alison, beside him. Hundreds have paid tribute to Moorcroft on social media, including fellow ABC journalists Lee Sales, Jeremy Fernandez and Michael Rowland, the latter calling him the newsreader's newsreader.
3: Two of America's oldest movie studios have merged, with Paramount closing its $116 billion purchase of Warner Brothers Discovery. The takeover has formed a new Hollywood giant, now called Skydance. The merger brings together popular streaming services HBO Max and Paramount Plus, with broadcast networks like CNN to live under the same roof as CBS. CEO David Ellison says it's an historic day not just for Skydance, but for the entire industry. ABC News.
9: Hi, Bern Young here with a look at your Wednesday weather forecast for the Gold Coast. A partly cloudy day ahead. Chance of some fog about the hinterland in the early morning. A medium chance of showers and the chance of a thunderstorm again, either in the morning or the afternoon. Light winds becoming south-southeasterly, picking up to 25 to 35 k per hour in the morning. A low overnight of 15 degrees and a top of 26 degrees.
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15: Good morning, it's Wednesday, hump day, kind of, for some. But the time in around Australia, it's 6 minutes past four in Tasmania, Victoria and New South Wales. 6 past 3 in Queensland, 24 to 4 in South Australia. It's 24 to 3 in the Northern Territory and it's 6 past 1 in Western Australia. Now, what's that song again? Oh, it's Joni, the great Joni Mitchell. You don't know what it's got till it's gone. Never a true word spoken. And that's the same when it comes to Australia's natural heritage. And some people are very passionate about that. We're going to meet two of those people now. Anthony Sherwood and Anna Langford are two such. And they've just collaborated on a brilliant new book called The Last Snow Gum, Loving and Saving the Most Precious Trees on Earth, and in the extension of that, ourselves. And it's about the snow gums of Australia's high country and why they matter so much. And look, I've got to say, I'm very lucky to have both the authors with me here at this crazy hour of the morning today. Anthony's on the line. Good morning, Anthony. How are you, sir?
16: I'm very well. Thank you, Francis. Haven't spoken to you for a while, but it's lovely to hear your voice.
15: And you too. And Anna Langford has made it into the studio this morning with me as well to join us. Your co-author. Hello, Anna. How are you going?
17: Yeah, great. Good to be here.
15: Now, how did you two get to know each other?
17: Well, the crazy thing is that we had only met once in person before we agreed to write a book together. It was February 2025 and Friends of the Earth, the environmental organisation I work for, was holding the first ever Snow Gum Summit up at Dinner Plain near Mount Hotham.
15: Beautiful place.
17: And we were lucky to get a little summer snow shower during that summit up there appropriately. And basically it was an event that brought together scientists, artists and community advocates, everyone who cares about snow gums and wants to do something about saving them, to talk about, you know, what are the main problems and what are the solutions. And I was like helping run the event, and we invited Ant along to talk about his previous books about the, you know, ecology and history of the Australian high country. And so we got chatting, you know, in between sessions, and he said a couple of times, you know, I reckon it'd be really good to, I think I want to write my next book about snow gums. And I was just like, oh, yeah, you should totally do that. That's a great idea. And then what happened, Dan?
16: Well, you know, Francis, in life, you've got to know your limits. and, you know, although I'd written a biography of Kosciuszko was my previous book, you know, the actual man whose name it has been on the mountain. I wrote The Brumby Wars. I wrote a thing called From Snow to Ash, which was my best-selling book about walking across the Alps during the Black Summer. So, you know, I'd covered sort of the history and the geography and the social issues and a lot of stuff going on up in the high country. Tackling ecology by myself felt different, and not just ecology, but landscape change. Landscape change related to the changing climate.

0: And I just thought, oh, look, I'm this dude who's, middle-aged, and I just think it would be better if I had a younger person to do it with, and we could sort of chuck ideas at each other and say, look, when I was a kid, the snow golems were an absolutely great nick. There wasn't the faintest sense that these miracles of the high country, these beautiful, twisty, colourful trees, could possibly have a, have their own problem, have a midlife crisis of their own, suddenly out of the blue. But that's what's happened in about the last 20 years, and it felt like an issue that I needed to talk about with a young person, write about with a young person. And I thought, oh, I'd read a couple of things Anna had written after that conference, and I thought, oh, I know the right young person. So I got on the phone to Anna, and she goes, yep. And that was all last year, and here we are. It's October 26, and we've got a beautiful, I think, shining, gleaming, white new book on the shelves.
1: You do. Congratulations for the turnaround time, and that's quite incredible in the publishing world. Okay, let's, for those who don't know much about, I'll go to you, Anna, first on this, the snow gums. What is a snow gum? Because lots of people, and I had a bit of a talk about this earlier on about how, many Australians travel a lot, but we don't travel internally and we don't have a great understanding of our own natural heritage. We just, we do a little bit, but there's, we spend, those that can travel spend a lot more time overseas probably than they do getting up into the high country and knowing what a snow gum is. So what are we talking about?
2: A lot of it is what it says on the tin. It is a gum tree, a eucalypt that grows up in the snow country. And in most of the high country above a certain elevation, it's the only tree that grows. So generally, if you can see snow gums, they're probably the only tree that you can see in the mountains. And like you say, a lot of people in Australia have never been to the mountains. Probably when they think of snowy landscapes, they think of Europe, North America, places covered in pine and spruce and those sorts of northern hemisphere trees. So snow gums are really, they're completely unique both in the world and in Australia. Pretty much all other eucalypts in Australia couldn't handle the snowy environment and everything else that the crazy high country conditions and weather bring. But snow gums are just so perfectly adapted in many ways to deal with that. One of the ways is that, we know that they're these amazing twisty forms where their branches just like twist and twist around and make these amazing patterns and shapes. That's kind of so that they can deal with the, it's like an adaptation to the high country wind storms, so they don't just crack when the gusts come through. And also their branches can bend under the weight of all the snow that they gather in winter. So where other trees, their branches would just snap off, it's actually relatively safe to camp under snow gums, you could say, compared with other eucalypts, because they can bear so much weight. The other thing is anyone who's been up to the mountains has probably noticed that they're very colourful. They get these amazing ribbons of different coloured bark on them. And I just think, especially when it's snowy, that's one of the most magical elements of them, is that in a white, cold landscape, they just light up like kind of glowing lamps.
1: Spectacular trees. Anthony, you've obviously got a deep passion for them. When you first encountered them, what was it about the snow gums that took your heart?
0: Yeah, it's those colours, Francis, that Anna mentioned. One of the things you try to do in a book like this, well, in all books, Francis, is not bore the readers. You're trying to be original as a writer. And so, I had to bust out the colours. What did I come up with, Anna? I know I came up with blood red, which was a bit of a cliche, but then I went the Sicilian olive, the artichoke, the hot dog mustard.
2: Lycra body suits.
0: yeah. We called them joyous ravers in lycra body suits. And they really are. Now you're getting it. Remember the old Grooves in the Heart video and the outfit that D-Light that she's wearing?
1: Yes,
0: Francis, come on, you're an old...
2: Oh, yeah, you showed me that video when we were...

0: right.
1: So this is what a snow gum is.
2: Yeah, that's where I go, Francis. I mean, they're just exorbitant. They have absolutely no right to be that ridiculously good looking. Now I'm going Zoolander.
1: I'm loving it. He's explaining to me in a language I can understand. We are speaking with Anthony Sherwood and Anna Langford, the authors of The Last Snow Gum, their new book on saving Australia's precious high country snow gums. Andy in Batemans Bay has called through. I think he's got a question for you both. Hi, Andy. How are you?
3: Yeah, good. I noticed there seem to be not many trees between Nimitabelle and Cooma there. I was just wondering whether they were wiped out at some stage. But the question I had, I've tried growing a few down on the coast here in Batemans Bay, and they haven't been incredibly slow, and I've even got one near the chook pen that I water and throw a bit of manure on. But anyway, it's sometimes it takes a long time, and things, maybe the maritime climate. But the query was too that maybe because they're so slow growing that also they might be pretty ancient sort of a tree.
1: Well, that's a good question, and thanks for your call. And will they grow at the lower sea level and in that environment, or do they actually need to be at elevation to thrive?
0: Great question, and very cool that you're growing some. They will take a while, but they do grow at lower elevations. In fact, there's some really old ones down in a few parts of Victoria, in just, you know, basically the lowlands around Ballarat and a couple on the Mornington Peninsula. They are kind of hangovers from a previous era when they used to have a wider range, but, you know, they're still going strong. And they are very slow growing, which is also an adaptation to the cold. It's similar to plants that grow in cold climates all around the world. Like, you know, I've spent time up in Arctic Scandinavia, and the further north you get, the smaller the trees get. And it doesn't mean that they're younger, it just means that, you know, when you only have a limited growing season each year where it's light enough, and light's the main thing, but also warmth, like you just grow slower. And also because they've had to adapt so that when it drops below zero, their internal tree plumbing doesn't actually like freeze up. So because of that, they have a very, very skinny xylem and phloem, which are the channels that transport the nutrients and water around the tree. Trees that grow in, say, tropical areas have much bigger, like a very thick straw version of that, so they grow faster. But snow gums, they have to stop air bubbles forming inside that could, you know, end up freezing and then rupturing their internal system. So we have snow gums that are, like, you know, 400, 500, maybe even older years old.
1: Wow.
0: But they might not look it a lot of the time.
1: Extraordinary. So, Anthony?
2: Francis, yeah, the point is they are very, very slow growing, and yes, as your callers found out, they can grow at lower altitudes, but they sort of want those higher altitudes, but they want to do things at their pace, at their speed. They are slow growing, and that kind of brings us to one of the main problems and why we've written this book, really, which is, you know, as I said at the start, the snow gums are now in all sorts of trouble, and we can talk about that if you like. And the problem is this is a tree that you can't just replant, and in 20 years it's back.
1: So what are the threats to the habitat, Anthony? What's happening that prompted your serious concern about the future of these magnificent and special trees?
2: Yeah. So, you know, it's particularly dire in parts of New South Wales, but it's also bad in large parts of Victoria. Not so bad for the snow gums in Tasmania for now, which is great. But, you know, especially around the ski resorts in New South Wales, around Perisher and Thredbo, they're just dying en masse. And there, the culprit is a native beetle, Francis. This is a beetle that bores through trees, and their larvae emerge and sort of effectively rimbark the tree. And it's all part of nature, and these beetles used to be out there for a couple of weeks each summer. But it is unfortunately the warmer summers that we're getting. We're getting warmer winters in the mountains as well, as a lot of your listeners would know. We just had a real warm winter and a pretty terrible snowstorm.

0: season. Warmer summers are the real problem here. This beetle is breeding and breeding and breeding. It's got something like 3 months now when it used to have less than 3 weeks. And it's just getting through these trees and destroying them hillside by hillside, forest by forest, really, really quickly. And this, the second problem, briefly, for snow gums is most eucalypts, as people know, need fire or can tolerate either can tolerate bushfire or in some cases need it to sort of crack open the gum nuts and propagate the trees. Snow gums aren't in that group. They don't want fire. Now, they do have some protection against fire, but only pretty small bushfires. If you're getting increasingly intense and frequent fires, you know, the Victorian Alps have burnt 5 times this century severely. Snow gums are just like, nah, can't deal with that.
1: So that's an issue around climate change. Mitigating the threat to the snow gums, Anna, what can happen at the moment, or what is happening to try to push back the tide of the threat to them?
2: Well, when it comes to bushfire, of course, we know that bushfires are continuing to become more frequent and intense as the climate warms. And, you know, that is going to continue, but, you know, the rate that we reduce emissions still matters. But in terms of the very localised, like, solution to that, there are actually ways that we could really ramp up firefighting capacity to specifically protect these ecological treasures like snow gum woodlands that we know just cannot handle being burnt more times. There's already some areas in the Victorian Alps that have just gone through what's called the joyous term of ecological collapse, where the snow gums in that area have been burnt too many times and they're not regenerating anymore. So there's a lot of areas that, you know, we could put a lot more resourcing into, like when there's a fire starts, we make sure that we defend these areas and that it doesn't get back in, so that the snow gums have time to recover and regenerate from the last fire. And we talked to firefighters and fire, you know, scientists in the book that really emphasise this.
1: Can I ask, Anna, what's the consequences for the wider ecology if the snow gums are depleted and diminished?
2: Oh, I mean, it's everything. Like, snow gums, bless you.
1: Excuse me.
2: Snow gums are the Australian Alps. Like, they are, like, the keystone species of the Australian high country now. And, you know, they perform so many functions other than being absolutely beautiful that all of these things are really vital for the functioning of actually not just the mountains, but like the surrounding lands and, you know, that we all rely on for farmland and that kind of thing. So, for example, they're amazing at capturing water that, you know, kind of comes through the mountains as water vapour and attracting rain. And the amount of water that snow gums specifically like capture and then channel down into the soil and into our rivers, that is like ends up being a huge amount of the flows that then go into the Murray, the Snowy River, the Murrumbidgee, that we rely on for our food bowls. So if we lose the snow gums, like, that's a problem for everyone who eats food and drinks water on the East Coast.
1: We're speaking with Anthony Sheldon and Anna Langford, the authors of the book The Last Snow Gum, about saving Australia's precious natural heritage in our high country, the snow gum being primary to that. What about the, I guess, the impingement on our high country of skiing resorts and, you know, the human footprint there? Has that been a tension, Anthony, that's been a problem as well? And as we sort of like want to get up in the mountains and ski?
0: Yeah, it is. And, you know, the resorts know about it. And we spoke in particular to a couple of the Thredbo people in the book. They know about it, and they're not, in our opinion, doing enough, but at least they're sort of aware of the issue. I don't really know how they couldn't be. But look, snow gums, just as Anna said, they sort of harvest water for the mountains, but they harvest snow too. And I've actually written this chapter in the book. It's near the end, and it's just kind of this random little vignette, if you like. And it's just about me skiing through snow gums. And I sort of end it and just go, look, This book's about some pretty

important stuff. Like, it's about celebrating the trees, but it's about actually dealing with this severe landscape change. But sometimes you've just got to love the landscape and love skiing through it, and that's not the most important thing, but it's still a really, really, really good reason to protect snow gums, because I know of no greater joy, Francis, than skiing through snow gums. They're just perfectly spaced, as

0: We really do need them as snow farms as well. Years ago, again, to use Thredbo as an example, where I worked on the hill for a couple of years, they replanted vast areas of the mountain that, the first when they first built the resort in the 60s and the 50s, they cleared and they just went, we need big wide open ski runs like in Europe. And then they went, oh, we're not quite trapping enough snow here. We'll plant rows and rows and rows of trees. And the snow came back. So that's what snow gums do. They're not going to magically make it snow in a bad season, but any snow that you do get, they're going to preserve and harvest. So they couldn't be more important and more beautiful. And I just think, Francis, it's a national tragedy. I mean, I hate to use that word, like tragedy or catastrophe, but God, how much have we heard over the years about the Great Barrier Reef and the bleaching? And I'm afraid I'm not really up with where that's at right now. I know it comes and goes, but this isn't coming and going. This is going.
1: And I know that one of the last chapters, description of an upset soul, the both of you sort of like have a conversation back and forth about it.
0: Yeah.
1: Do you have any hope, Anna? I mean, leave us with a note of optimism, because without that, we're in a bit of trouble. So when you think about the future of the snow gums and why you've written this book, what do you look forward to? What's the next stop on this journey?
2: Well, I think, was it Ant earlier who said snow gums are having a midlife crisis. I hope it's just a midlife crisis. I hope they come out the other side of it. But like basically, the fact is there's a lot we can do locally, land management, etc. Ultimately, it's about slowing the rate of global warming. And the truth with that, as always, is that every little fraction of a degree of warming that we can prevent still matters to plants like the snow gum. It's just not black and white. I think I hear a lot of people now like talk about as though, oh, it's all over, we should just give up. And it couldn't be further from the truth. Like
1: that can't be the answer to anything.
2: Yeah.
0: We've also got to get funding going, don't we, Anna? Like,
2: yeah. Yeah.
0: We profile this ANU team, for example, Francis, who are on the bug research issue, trying to stop that bug spreading, and they need funding. And I've written this book because it's a great yarn. It's a really interesting Australian story, and people need to know about it. But I still believe it can be an inspiring Australian story, and that people need to read it and go, oh, come on, let's fund these guys. These guys are on the case because the bug is a huge part of the story, but there are these scientists out there with almost no funding, almost no staff, and they've got this problem the size of the mountains, and they need help. And this, imagine if no one was doing anything about coral bleaching. Well, apart from a few very dedicated, very hardworking, very overworked ANU scientists, no one's doing anything about this national problem that's unfolding. So we're sort of begging people to get involved, get interested, and just get pressure where it's needed.
1: Great to talk to you both. The book is called The Last Snow Gum. Anthony Sharwood and Anna Langford are the authors, talking about the beautiful snow gums of our high country and their future. Ed, great to hear your voice again, and congratulations on the book, and go well. We'll talk to you soon.
0: Thank you, Francis. Same to you.
1: And Anna, great to meet you, and thank you for taking some time to come in and talk to us about it this morning. And this is for you guys, because the snow gum is the delight of the high country, apparently.

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0: Hope you're having a good morning, whatever you're doing across the country. Now, it's amazing what you can do with a bunch of kitchen scourers and a dream. I'm not making this up, because in Melbourne, there was a bloke just dreaming a big dream about helping NASA come up with some tyres so that it could run its vehicles on its space missions to the moon. And it involved a hell of a lot of scourers that you would use to do the dishes. I kid you not. And Daniel Bloomfield wasn't just joking. In fact, his idea won a NASA design competition for new moon buggy wheels, all from the suburbs of Melbourne and to the moon and infinity and beyond, as a great cartoon once said. And Daniel joins us here to tell us what he's been up to this morning. Daniel, how are you?
9: Good morning. Yeah, I'm well, thank you.
0: Congratulations.
9: Thank you. Yeah, it's been a wild ride, I've got to say.
0: Okay, take us back to the start. So NASA's looking to go back to the moon, a big project to get back to the moon, and they want to explore the dark side of the moon. Firstly, when did you hear about it, and what sparked your idea?
9: I stumbled across this competition about this time last year. I think they first put it up. And I thought, I'll enter that if I can come up with something that I think no one else will think of. And I thought about it for ages. And honestly, I thought of and dismissed pretty much every idea.

0: are out there. But the one that stuck with me was the idea of a tire substrate that was basically like a scour pad that could wear down and it would be fairly indestructible.
1: Now, why a scour pad? Why did you think that was the right material that might work? What was going on there?
0: Well, the concept is like on the moon, you've got no air. So pneumatic tires are extremely difficult. You're going to lose all your gas. Metal springs have been done. Springy wire has been done. All those concepts. Plastics are difficult. There's a few that will work. But the idea was to be as basic as possible. Something that's springy, because the whole test was for a compliant wheel, they were calling it. So something that's had a bit of give and bounce like a car tire, but for the moon, so for full vacuum. And the extremes of temperature, you can go to minus 250 in the South Pole, 250 degrees. So that's almost absolute zero, like cryogenic temperatures, all the way up to 150 degrees. So basically, I just eliminated things until there was only one thing left, which I thought really fit all my criteria. And that was the scour concept. Yeah, but...
1: Can I just ask, even at that point, right, you're doing the process of deduction, you're going, oh, that's not going to work, oh, it's the scour is still there. You think, this is crazy, but it might just work. Well, you're literally thinking that.
0: Well, I was, and I was telling everyone, kind of half as a joke, but serious as well, that this was my concept. And but I knew also that the actual material of scours, which is a nylon, wouldn't work, so I had to replace the fibers with something that could survive. And so I did the original submission. It's kind of a 10-page document with 3D designs and things saying, looks like this, works like this, but not made of this because this wouldn't work. So it's like I offered suggestions, but I really didn't know. I didn't know which material would work until I started trying things.
1: Did you literally at some stage just go to the supermarket and just raid the shelf and empty the shelf of scouring pads and try to build a prototype?
0: We did. there's this shop called Bargain Center, something like that. And they had pretty much a mountain of A4 size scour pads for $3, a pack of 10. I don't know what the deal was there, but we just bought a whole trolley load and I brought them back, started cutting them up and just proving different designs. I've got a whole bunch of photos and videos of various wheels spinning around in circles on the end of a wooden pole.
1: So can I ask, how did you get to the point where you found a substance or something that could substitute in that would be durable enough and will work on the moon? How many trial and error attempts did you go through until you found the thing that you needed, and what was that?
0: Yeah, well, in my original submission, so they called it phase one, I suggested Kevlar fibers or closely related materials, and I also suggested glass fibers. So at the end of phase one, my one was chosen. So there were 10 prototypes to be made and they gave me money to produce these. It was $10,000 was the budget, to go and buy things and make things. So I bought so many different things to trial, and halfway through that phase, everything was failing. Nothing was surviving for more than 100 Ks. I had built my own little test rig where it went round and round in the gravel of our driveway.
1: It just gets better. Using your driveway as a moon simulation site.
0: I dumped a few buckets of sand and things in front and had a wheel on it, say a 2 meter long piece of wood. And
1: did neighbors think you were crazy?
0: I had a few delivery drivers come in and they're just like, what?
1: So what was the eureka moment when you got, I found it?
0: Yeah, well, I came across this product called Nomex. which is closely related to Kevlar, and it came in a felt. And a felt is very similar to the material, like a scour pad. And I thought this could be it. And I was trying all the different materials. I was soaking them in epoxies, silicons, polyurethanes. I was trying to find a material that could bond it along with some grit to make it like the scour pad. And I tested the Nomex raw with nothing on it, and it survived a couple of hundred kilometers. And then I added the epoxy and the grit, and then it just outperformed everything it could do. The design brief was to do 1,000 Ks on the moon, and I'm confident now, from what I've learnt, that this would survive the 1,000 Ks.
1: What was that moment like when you realized you found it?
0: Well, I don't know, because it just kept going and going, this testing process. My wife was just getting a bit sick of me. Everyone was just like, oh, come on, you're just not going to find it. And it really was amazing when I worked out that this stuff actually worked and did what I wanted, because like I didn't doubt the concept, but I just thought, man, on this budget, I'm never going to find a material that's going to work. And then I just stumbled across this thing that actually did it. It was fantastic.
1: Oh, congratulations. Like, I'm just so impressed by that. And what was it to get on the phone, you call up NASA and go, hey, I've done it. What was that like?
0: Oh, well, at that phase, so at the end of phase two, they called it, where they'd given us the money for the prototyping, I was due to send a wheel to them, so to Houston, Texas, at the end of it. And midway through, I did the video submission of all my progress, and I basically said, you know, some things are good, but they're not going to last 1,000 Ks. And then right at the end, I had to do a multi-page report and send a prototype wheel. And I'm like, yeah, this is working. This is good. And yeah, it was really good just to send that across. It didn't look great. It looked quite ugly. And I had to settle on lots of design factors that were not ideal, purely because I had to order the sheet metal parts before I actually knew what the tire part would be made from. Yes.
1: But you got it done. And so...
0: Yeah, I got it done. And just getting it done, my son ended up in intensive care because I've got a disabled boy because I'm a carer. He ended up in intensive care, so I was doing my final report while sitting in intensive care up at the Scheffenen Hospital.
1: How intense.
0: And then I would go home from the hospital at night, and I was putting the final wheel together. it was just like full chaos, but yeah, got it done, got it shipped. They received it before the due date.
1: And have they signed off on it, Daniel? Is your wheel now the official wheel for the moon buggy that's going to be traveling around the dark side of the moon?
0: Oh, not quite that good. So at the end of the competition, there was 5 finalists selected. And then we did all the testing, and my one proved to be the most effective on the day. So the next step for the wheel design is they've asked me to make 4 more of an improved design, which I offered in my final submission. And I did a presentation to the engineers at NASA. I showed them all my driveway videos and everything of the wheel going around. And they were all great guys. They're like, they absolutely loved it. They're just like, yeah, that's really good.
1: Mate, what a journey you have been on. Unbelievable.
0: Yeah.
1: What's the next step, Daniel Bloomfield? What's the next step for you in this incredible journey that you're on with NASA, with your front yard testing of your scouring pad concept, which has, you know, got you to this point with a project to take those buggies to the moon?
0: Yeah, well, yeah, I'm working on the design of the next 4. I've got it narrowed down. I've got quotes in and everything, so I'm making those. I'm going to send them a quote, and we'll see if they go for it. I've been talking with lots of people interested in space things here in Australia, and I was running an NDIS business as a carer, a respite care home, and I've since closed that up because everything became too busy. I'm already a carer myself, so that was the kind of job where I could take my son to work with me. But yeah, I've closed that, focusing on space things now and seeing if it can eventuate into something where we can end up making wheels in Australia and supplying the world as planned. But there's a lot of big companies involved in this work as well. If you ever search up moon wheels, there's a lot going on at the moment with the busyness of America. Yeah. And it's hard in Australia just getting all the space grade materials.
1: Mate,
0: we don't have a big industry here.
1: It's an extraordinary story, and we wish you all the best, and we want to know about the next step for you with this. So yes. Let's stay in touch. Congratulations on getting it this far, and and I think you need to write a book too. That's the other thing I would suggest. You're doing some crazy ass stuff out there that's going to change the world in the suburbs of Melbourne. I really, really am super impressed. Thank you for talking to us. If people want to check out what your designs, Daniel, for the wheels, is there a website people can go to?
0: There's a official NASA website which shows the final competition,
1: yep,
0: which is called Rock and Roll with NASA.
1: Rock and Roll, I love it. Excellent. Hey, yeah. Daniel, you're a star. Thank you for talking to us. We'll catch you again.
0: All right, thank you very much.
1: There we go. Daniel Bloomfield, suburbs of Melbourne, won a NASA design competition for new moon buggy wheels so that NASA can explore the dark side of the moon with the wheels that he has designed, which started out with him just raiding the shelf of this local supermarket because he had a hunch that the scouring pad that you and I wash our dishes with, the design that is, might actually work best on the moon's surface. And it's taken him all the way to NASA and into what could be an extraordinary breakthrough. It's ABC Radio Overnight. In a moment, the State of the Nation. First, though, this is Bernard Fanning.

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2: Good morning to you. State of the Nation now, where we look at some of the big stories around the country. And very sad news broke yesterday of the death of legendary and much-loved ABC presenter and TV host Richard Moorcroft. Former colleague at the ABC, Michael Rowland, paid this tribute.
3: I grew up, certainly in my just before starting at the ABC, in my late teens, watching Richard as the ABC newsreader, never for once thinking I'd have the pleasure of working with him more broadly as part of the same organisation. He was, the voice of God, so to speak. He was the newsreader's newsreader. Everything about him eked authority. His diction was perfect. He was completely unfazed as a newsreader and wanting to be a journalist. And watching Richard, I thought, gee, if I could be half the newsreader, if I could be half the news presenter Richard Moorcroft is, I'd be doing pretty well. And then, of course, later on, I came to the ABC as a trainee, a cadet, and had the pleasure of working with him, albeit indirectly. And he was just, in my interactions with him, always lovely, even though I was a young, lowly cadet reporter and he was the top of the pile as the newsreader. Always prepared to give time and provide advice to people on the way up. He brought to every role, from ABC newsreader to the various roles outside of the ABC, absolute integrity, commitment. He was somebody, when he said something, you absolutely believed him because it was heartfelt. That was something that he took with him until his final days. And again, very sorry for his departure at 70, way too young. But I, along with hundreds of thousands, if not millions of Australians who watched him as an ABC newsreader over so many years, will be feeling as though there's a bit of a hole in us.
2: Michael Rowland paying tribute to his former colleague, Richard Moorcroft, who passed away at the age of 70. State of the Nation, Francis Leach with you, looking at the big stories around the country. Kate Meeb will look at the stories that will be in your news feed today after the next news. Yesterday, opposition leader Angus Taylor announced the Coalition's migration policy, which he says will be the biggest cut to immigration in the history of the country. While the farming sector is relieved, the international education industry is concerned about the impact on its business. The opposition joins Labor and One Nation in revealing their plans for migration numbers being cut in Australia. So how do the three care plans compare? And who's going to feel the changes? Well, David Cody from the ABC's Top Story podcast was taking a look at it.
4: The next federal election isn't due until 2028, but the leading political parties in Australia have all revealed their migration policies, and they all promise to reduce the number of people who make Australia home each year. The latest policy reveal is from the coalition of the Liberal and National parties. Leader Angus Taylor insists there'll be a big reduction in the number of migrants if the coalition wins the next federal election.
5: What we are proposing today is the biggest cut to immigration in the history of this country.
4: Before we get to the numbers, one thing is important to understand. We're talking about net overseas migration, called the NOM, the number of people coming into Australia for 12 months or more, minus those leaving the country. As of earlier this year, the NOM was more than 290,000 for the year. Labor wants to bring that down to 225,000 a year by mid-2028. The Coalition's NOM is much less.
5: The net overseas migration numbers will be 100,000 year one, 100,000 year two, going to 160,000 in year four. That will take pressure off roads, off schools, off infrastructure, off houses.
4: Angus Taylor says international student commencements would be cut and Australia's temporary graduate visa program that allows students to live, study and work in the country after graduation would be scrapped, though there will be some exceptions. The biggest cut is to bridging visas, going from 414,000 to 20,000 by 4%.

0: forcing temporary visa holders to leave Australia if they want to apply for a new visa. The humanitarian intake would be halved to 10,000 a year. But only a modest cut to working holidaymaker visas is being proposed, while the number of temporary skilled visas would be increased. The permanent migration intake would remain unchanged at 185,000. So, under the traditional major parties, Australia gets bigger year after year. One Nation is different. If it ever wins government, it says it would reduce temporary migration by 750,000 over 3 years. That means, for that period at least, more people would leave than come in. After that, migration would be capped at 130,000 a year. Temporary migrants are considered particularly important by a number of key sectors: agriculture, regional businesses, and education providers. Now, Michael Gurin from the National Farmers Federation says the Coalition's proposal will come as a relief for regional Australia.
1: We've just seen in the last couple of months, with a slowdown of those working holidaymaker visa applications, some real pinch points. So to see the opposition coming out today and saying those working holidaymaker visas are understood for what they do, very welcome news.
0: While Phil Honeywood from the International Education Association of Australia sees a major risk to the industry.
2: This is another own goal by the Coalition. You know, we're talking here about Australia's biggest service industry, 250,000 Australian jobs at risk.
0: The opposition's Angus Taylor says the Coalition is confident the measures are budget neutral and will strengthen the economy, though no modelling has been released. He says criticism of his migration numbers by Labor shows the government's economic strategy is built on population growth.
3: David Cody there from the ABC's Top Story podcast there. You can find the podcast and give it a follow on ABC Listen. To Perth now, as part of State of the Nation in the aftermath of last month's fatal shark attack at Sorrento Beach. The WA government has announced an additional $5 million to mitigate against shark attacks. ABC Perth Drive's Ollie Peterson spoke with Fisheries Minister Jackie Jarvis.
4: It brings the total we spend on shark mitigation this year alone to $12 million. And so this is additional funding over and above what we already fund Surf Life Saving WA. So look, there's money for additional funding for helicopter patrols, so $2.3 million. That'll deliver us an extra 378 hours of helicopter patrols in Perth and 409 hours in the southwest. $1.2 million also to Surf Life Saving WA to pay for professional lifeguards on beaches and more drone patrols. So they've already stepped up delivering more midweek and weekend drone patrols at busy beaches. We're increasing this funding for the shark tagging, so basically doubling our shark tagging efforts. Money for 10 additional shark monitoring network receivers. So these are receivers in the ocean that actually tell us when a tagged shark is in the area, and that then goes on the Shark Smart app. And then Surf Life Saving, we've also given them some funds to look at the drone programs currently operating in other states with regard to new technologies such as AI, and for them to sort of investigate how they're working on top of their existing drone patrols.
5: Right, so what do we know about the potential use of the AI-powered drones? How does that help with shark mitigation?
4: Well, what we know that is it's still being trialled. So we absolutely, there are opportunities. Surf Life Saving WA and indeed Surf Life Saving Australia have made it really clear that the helicopter patrols are the number one way that we spot sharks. Just from a massive field of vision, they're up much higher. The human eye is still the best way to spot a shark and make those reports.
3: Jackie Jarvis there, who is the Fisheries Minister in Western Australia, speaking with Ollie Peterson on ABC's Perth's Drive program as part of State of the Nation here on ABC Radio Overnights, where we look at all the stories from around the country. Francis Leach with you, coming up to the latest news for you. After that, we'll pivot and have a look forward to what will be in your news today. Kate Mead will join us to have a look at the big stories of the day and see what is shaking out there. But right now, it's time for the latest from your ABC newsroom.
6: Good morning, this is ABC News with David Rollins. Israel will pause today to commemorate the deadly terrorist attacks on the country by Hamas on October 7, 2023. Middle East correspondent Matthew Doran reports.

0: The dawn raids caught the Israeli security and intelligence establishment by surprise as Hamas fighters poured over the Gaza fence line and attacked communities up and down the border. Around 1,200 people were killed and 251 taken hostage in what's often described as the deadliest day for Jews since the Holocaust. The assault triggered the war in Gaza, which continues to this day, and where more than 74,000 Palestinians have since been killed, according to local health authorities. Community-led events will be held on this third anniversary, including at the Nova Music Festival site, where hundreds were killed in the deadliest massacre on the day. Matthew Doran, ABC News, Jerusalem.
1: The French Prime Minister has denied that the government has ordered police repression against students after hundreds of young people were injured in nationwide protests. Sébastien Lecornu referred to injuries to pupils as accidents and said there was no room for tolerance of violence. Police have used tear gas and batons in clashes at some of the rallies, which were triggered by run-down buildings and a lack of teachers. Education Minister Sabrina Roubache says the protesters' concerns are legitimate, but that police had to respond to violence.
2: We are in front of a kind of very high violence from the young people. We cannot ask to our police officers, you know, to say and to make nothing in front of a lot of violence.
1: Prime Minister Anthony Albanese has urged global leaders to work together to combat climate change. The Prime Minister has been visiting Tuvalu as part of a four-day pre-COP summit, which Australia is co-hosting in the Pacific, ahead of November's UN climate conference in Turkey. Mr. Albanese says that climate threat is a problem that is here right now.
3: We know that sea levels here in the Western Pacific are rising at more than twice the global average. In Australia, we're expecting a summer of floods, of cyclones, of extreme heat and extreme behaviour.
1: Paramount Skydance has officially taken over Warner Brothers Discovery in a merger worth well over $100 billion that is set to reshape Hollywood and the media landscape. Eliza Getze has the story.
4: The takeover merges two of the biggest studios in Los Angeles after months of legal disputes and fears that cuts and consolidation could harm competition and consumers. It will alter streaming for millions of people and leave one of the biggest US news outlets, CNN, in uncertain territory. The merger will also bring together channels like HBO, CBS, Nickelodeon, Showtime, Comedy Central, DC Studios and Food Network. Paramount will acquire ownership of franchises like Harry Potter, Game of Thrones, The Lord of the Rings and Mission Impossible. The freshly created entertainment behemoth will have the new name Skydance Corporation. Chairman and Chief Executive David Ellison describes the deal as historic for the film industry.
1: Veteran news anchor Richard Moorcroft has died at the age of 70 at a time of his choosing after being diagnosed with cancer earlier this year. Mr. Moorcroft is well remembered for presenting the ABC's 7pm news bulletin from 1983 to 2002. In an Instagram post on Mr. Moorcroft's page, it says he was grateful to go peacefully with his partner of 36 years, Alison, beside him. Former ABC News breakfast presenter Michael Rowland says that Mr. Moorcroft was a humble man and describes him as the newsreader's newsreader.
5: I, along with hundreds of thousands, if not millions of Australians who watched him as an ABC newsreader over so many years, will be feeling as though there's a bit of a hole in us all tonight.
1: A teenage Perth boy stole more than $20,000 from a New South Wales man after promising to sell him silver. David Webber has more.
6: The 17-year-old posted an advertisement on Gumtree offering to sell silver, and a man in his 60s living in New South Wales responded. He sent more than $23,000 for 6 kilograms of the metal, but the silver never arrived, and after a few months, the man reported the crime. Police in Perth searched the teenager's home and found thousands of dollars in cash and 4 kilograms of silver. The Children's Court heard the youth, who's now 18, was remorseful and had promised to pay the money back.
1: This is ABC News.
7: Hi, Bern Young here with a look at your Wednesday weather forecast for the Gold Coast. A partly cloudy day ahead. Chance of some fog about the hinterland in the early morning. A medium chance of showers and the chance of a thunderstorm again, either in the morning or the afternoon. Light winds becoming south-southeasterly, picking up to 25 to 35 k per hour in the morning. A low overnight of 15 degrees and a top of 26 degrees.
8: 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Ooh, nice shot, Marty.
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11: Good morning, and I hope your Wednesday started well wherever you are around the country. It's 6 minutes past five in Tasmania, Victoria and New South Wales, 6 past 4 in Queensland. It's 24 to 5 in South Australia, 24 to 4 in the Territory, Northern Territory, and 6 past 2 in Western Australia. Coming up soon, Kate Mead, ABC reporter, to have a look at the stories that will be making news today. But we do need to see what the markets are going to do today. And Fiona Clark from Vantage Point Asset Management is here to give us the good oil. Hello, Fiona. How are you?
12: Good morning, Francis. I'm very, very well on this bright and not so sunny yet morning.
11: Indeed. They stole the sun from us and put it at the back end of the day in parts of the country. Not everywhere, but in parts of the country. How were the markets? How did they close yesterday? And what are we expecting today?
12: Well, we've got some pretty good leads for this morning, with the US markets reaching record highs again. The S&P 500 up again 55 points to a record high at 7,829. The Dow Jones is also up 262 points. That's about 0.5%. And we've also got the NASDAQ also up 181 points, which is 0.6%. So really strong markets overnight. Look, and there aren't really all that many drivers, really. It was firm leadership in the tech sector, and we also saw some treasury yields a little bit lower, which has supported markets. The US 10-year down 3 basis points. But apart from that, not really a lot of key drivers. With markets looking ahead, we've got the FOMC meeting minutes out tonight, and US results season kicks off next week. So that's the forward-looking stuff. Now, turning to European markets, we've got the Stoxx 600 closed up 0.5%, the UK market up 0.4%, Germany up 0.7%, the French market up 0.4%. I mentioned US bond yields a little bit lower, but sort of turning to other influences, commodity prices, for example, we've got the WTI is down 0.1% to $89.31, although Brent is still above that $100 barrel level at $100.37. The spot gold price is up 0.7% or $27.40 to $4,167 an ounce. And iron ore is also, it's actually a bit weaker, down 0.4% to $91.40 a ton. Now, what to look out for today when markets open? Our futures are suggesting a reasonably positive opening. They're up 9 points, so we should open well. There's not a lot of data out. We've got building permits, but not much for us domestically, although, as I mentioned, the FOMC meeting minutes in the US are out 4 a.m. our time tomorrow. And then in terms of the currency, worth noting the Aussie dollar is a little bit stronger this morning. It's almost at that 70-cent handle at 69.86 US cents. It's trading at 52.61 pence, 62.02 euro cents, 110.44 Japanese yen, and 4.63 Chinese yuan. So it looks like we're going to have a good day today. Fingers crossed.
11: Good on you, Fiona. We'll talk again soon. Fiona Clark there from Vantage Point Asset Management.
10: This is Overnights with Francis Leach.
11: Hey, good morning, Kate Mead, ABC reporter, who's here to tell us what will be in our news feed today. How are you?
13: Well, a very good morning. I am very well.
11: Excellent.
13: We're ready to kick off the day, but I want to mention something that you're going to hear on your radio across the day. There will also be packages on your TV screens and on your social media, and that is that today marks 3 years since the Gaza Strip, the attack in the envelope there. ABC has been speaking with people that are still living with this and how they've been coping and new information that they're taking on board.
11: So this is the attack on Israel on the 7th of October.
13: Yes, yes, that's correct. My apologies. So we'll be hearing those voices today. There'll be important packages to listen and discuss. But the ABC have been doing that work over the last few months, and we'll be

0: able to hear that today.
1: Okay, so the anniversary of the October 7th attacks today be marked by everyone in Israel and around the world. Closer to home, patients not disclosing their meds that they're taking. This is causing problems, particularly if they're using... what are they? The GL1s?
0: Yeah, think of the Ozempics or the Resha, those types of weight loss treatments. And, you know, I can tell you that I've sat in a doctor's surgery and you have the form and you've got to tick all the boxes and it's that moment of disclosure. You know, you might be a bit embarrassed to say what you're taking or, you know, it might not be a doctor that you know and trust and you feel unsure. But doctors are coming out today. They're saying, you know, the complications of not disclosing, particularly around these weight loss drugs, illegal and legal, doesn't matter if you know, where are you getting them from? It can add a tenfold layer of complications to your surgery if they do not know.
1: So is it around issues like, and particularly say, I know people who are diabetic, if they've got serious diabetic complications, healing after surgery becomes a real issue, like wound healing and those sorts of things?
0: Healing, your anesthetic, all of those types of things. It's one of those things where even if you are embarrassed, you have to push that deep, deep, deep down and disclose because your life is in their hands when you're going under for surgery. And if they don't know, then how can they help? And then when you're on the other side and there's been complications, yeah, it becomes very, very challenging. So that is the warning that's coming from our doctors and our surgeons today. Just disclose. They don't mind. There's no judgment there. You know, you might get a little talking to if you're, you know, maybe taking something that you shouldn't or getting it off a black market. And maybe that won't hurt us either. So, yeah, that's...
1: It just also shows it just how prevalent the use of the GL1 type drugs have become in the community, that surgeons and other medical professionals are raising it as an issue and going, hey, we've got an issue here because people aren't telling us.
0: Do you know, I can tell you how common it is, even in, you know, just general conversations. Women on the other side of having a baby or women, you know, in their 20s that are just feeling like, oh, my gosh, I'm, you know, it terrifies me because... I grew up, I was a teenager of the 90s watching the catwalk, here we go, I'm going to find my words eventually today, I'm sorry, watching those catwalks and they were so skinny, they were so, so skinny and now I worry, it feels like we're back there and it's become like, oh yeah, sure, yeah, no, well, this is how I'm controlling my weight now, like this is what I'm doing.
1: Yeah, it's obviously a wider issue in the community about when's the right time if that's the best option for you. Is it a last resort or is it the first thing you go to try to control your weight? Old-fashioned ideas about increasing exercise and changing your diet doesn't work for everyone because people might be time poor. Financially, it's actually more expensive to eat well than it is eat cheap.
0: Yeah.
1: And eat. So there, you know, I understand why people might do it, but yeah, obviously, as you said, the complications are if you need medical help, it's serious. There's serious complications.
0: And this is the thing, Francis, no judgment. I mean, I'm standing in front of you now. I've been every weight known to man. I've been 84 kilos. I've been 64 kilos. I've up and down my whole life. So, you know, it's not about, you know, choosing to be on it or not, but this case in today, what we're talking about is when you're in front of the doctor and they say, what medications are you on? That is your time to say, you know, here's what I'm on. And it might not necessarily be, I guess that's part of the message, right? Might not necessarily be about the weight loss drugs. Anything that you're taking really does help your doctor a long way.
1: Yeah, okay. That's absolutely true. Now, when it comes to being single, there are lots of challenges and burdens, but is it more expensive? Is that what you're saying? The idea of a singles tax? Tell me about
0: this. Singles tax. That's what they call it. So the question that they start with is, how much more difficult is it to rent or buy a home as a single person in Australia? Now, there is a woman called Fiona, and she says that she couldn't afford a mortgage on a home, which was ready to move in. So instead, she bought an old Queenslander, which she is doing up herself. Meanwhile, Max, a single woman in her 60s, says that she's struggling to find a rental which meets her needs. Now, what they're talking about is that some people are suggesting that the single person tax costs $770 a week more than what it does when you're in a couple. And I mean, on paper, it makes sense, right? So, you know, you're paying a rent or you're paying a mortgage and it's half and half and, you know, you just

0: split all those costs. What people that are single are saying is we just have to take into account that it's just so much harder. You know, we talk about cost of living all the time and those types of things, but it's every time you go out, you're not sharing. There's nothing to be shared in terms of costs, and it's just that extra layer. And it's that please don't forget us, you know, when you're calculating your budget for the year and how you're going to roll out how payments are made. Being single is another challenge.
1: A lot of government policy sort of directed at this,
0: at the
1: working family.
0: And it's not the average anymore, is it? I don't know. So, it's a great conversation for us to be having today.
1: Well, let's see. 1-300-800-222. If you're single, at the moment, you're working your way through the world as a single person. 0437-774-774 for texts as well. How much more expensive do you feel it is? And are there barriers? Like, is it difficult to get a rental or a mortgage as a single person? Do you find that you hit a ceiling when it comes to applying for a loan because you're single? Banks might think that the stability of your income becomes an issue. Or I'd love to hear what people's experience is. 1-300-800-222. Or you can text 0437-774-774. Kate Mead is with us, ABC reporter, looking at some of the stories that are going to be big today. Rumours abound.
0: Rumours abound. If I was to play Powderfinger for you at their height back in the early 2000s, where are you? Where are you standing when you're hearing Powderfinger play on the radio?
1: Well, I was probably playing it on the radio, Kate. That was where I was.
0: Well, what a flex from you, Francis.
1: It's just
0: true. I'll tell you where I was. I was a young 18-year-old down by the beach trying to surf, partying, having the time of my life.
1: Yeah, Sound of the Summer many, many times.
0: Sound of the Summer.
1: Yeah.
0: That is.
1: Livid Festival in Brisbane where they were hometown gigs. Those shows were just amazing. Yeah.
0: It just took me back to Big Day Out, I think. Did they play a Big Day Out?
1: Yeah, I'm sure they must have.
0: Now, what caused them to break up? Can you tell me then?
1: I was trying to work it out.
0: Did they just have a spat?
1: I do know the guys, but I can't talk for them. But I think it wasn't a spat. I think they're all in good. But it's just like they've done the rounds. Like they've taken it as far as they could in terms of the local market, and everyone wanted to do something different. Bernard's gone on to be doing well.
0: His
1: solo career. Ian Hogue, the guitarist, is now in the Church, plays with Steve Kilby. Some of the other guys are running venues in
0: so
1: in
0: no
1: Brisbane.
0: Scandal. What do you? No Oasis, Barney, nah, between nothing. I thought that there would be some juice in
1: here. Maybe a couple of them on the tennis court. I know they're pretty competitive on the tennis court.
0: The reason why I'm wanting to know is because there's been these cryptic billboards that have been popping up in Brisbane, Sydney and Melbourne, and they're kind of codes that keep changing, and they flash up memories, day 24, different things like that. There's an Instagram that's popped up that's called The Return of the Electric Horseman. Apparently that is an unmistakable reference to Return of the Electric Horseman, the final track of Powderfinger's 1996 album. So that is getting people's chins wagging this morning when they're looking at this billboard and going, is it true? Is it happening? I wondered, I wasn't sure, that's what I mean. I wasn't sure if there was a spat or not, but I just wondered, did they look at Oasis? Did they look at the money, the rollout, the world tour and go, oh, well, hang on, boys. There might be some money to be made here.
1: Why not? Oh, there's certainly an audience for it. If they were to announce a tour tomorrow, it would sell out in a blink of an eye.
0: Oh, I'd be trying to find my 501 jeans, a crop top and a, I don't know, bro.
1: Braid your hair.
0: Who knows what would happen? I'd be back. So that's what Oasis gave me, because similar kind of timings, nice. Right?
1: I hope it's true. The world could do with a Powderfinger tour
0: that's
1: right now.
0: That's right. I'm looking for the joy in life, and I could take Powderfinger.
1: Yeah, I agree. Let's hope that that's going to happen, because that would be awesome.
0: So just a rumour at this stage. Do not walk around today and say, I heard Kate Mead say that Powderfinger are back. It's just a rumour, but I'm so here for it.
1: All the hints are there. Yeah. Well, they're teasing us. Good on you, Kate.
0: Thank you so much.
1: You heard it first here. Powderfinger are back. Maybe. That's a maybe. It's a big maybe. Here they are on ABC Radio Overnights.

wonderful Powderfinger, My Happiness, here on ABC Radio Overnight. Hope you're having a good morning. Francis Leach with you on this Wednesday. It's been a busy morning, and I want to share with you a good news story. Now, there's a social media account that I love to follow, and it shows me a young man in Brisbane who goes around talking to people who are doing it tough on the streets and offers them the sort of care that they probably can't afford and wouldn't otherwise get, and that is helping them with a haircut. Free haircuts and a chance to have a conversation with someone who's prepared to listen. Not too much to ask, is it? But it's really special. Kendram is the guy that does it. He is Kendram Rasidi. He is basically, he's an angel on the streets. He's doing the Lord's work, helping out. Good morning, mate. How are you going?

0: Yeah, not too bad, brother. How are you? You okay?
1: I'm really, really well. The first time I saw your little Instagram post, it just caught my heart. Tell me how you got started doing it.
0: So I've always been cutting like on and off through COVID, and yeah, just the feeling of cutting someone was nice. Like, it was a good feeling. But yeah, it was a bit of a spontaneous one. Like, I was just walking back home from.

0: a haircut and just have a chat, which was cool. And I think then it kind of like ticked from that point moving forward.
1: And, you know, it's sort of caught on with a lot of people who now see the videos. What's it been like to approach people and offer them, you know, an opportunity to have their hair cut? What sort of response do you get from the people that that you talk to and you help?
0: Oh, the response is amazing. Like some people don't want to be recorded, which I respect. Some people don't mind at all. But overall, it's always been positive. I feel like it's just the way you approach someone, I guess, like just in a respectful manner. Oh, everyone wants to be treated nicely, of course. So yeah, just I think it's just the approach has to be nice always. It's just the way you want to be treated, I guess, in life.
1: And some of the videos that that I see, the charm, the energy, the optimism, people who are doing it tough in those intimate moments when, like all of us, we speak to all those of us who've got hair. Back when I used to do this, not anymore, Kendrum, that's well past me now. But, you know, you would sort of confide in your hairdresser and tell them stuff that you would otherwise not tell anyone.
0: Yeah. It's true. I think it's just building like a relationship with them at the same time, which a lot of like barbers and I think the hairdressers do day to day, which is nice. Like just having someone there that you can actually have a conversation with and just open up about life in general. Like we've all got battles and we're all dealing stuff. So it's nice to have someone to have a genuine conversation with.
1: And in terms of the people that you have, you know, set 10, 20 minutes with, do you have regulars now? Come back and ask for a second.
0: You know what? I do as well. You know what? I got like a crazy story because it's my next video that's actually going up on Receipty Roots. It's I went Gold Coast and I got out my van and then I encountered someone that I caught, like I'm talking about 6-7 months ago, I think it was now. And yeah, so he'll be like my second customer. I've had a couple of second customers, so which is really nice. And it's good to like catch up, I guess, with them.
1: And you must have an extraordinary response from people who see your post on Receipty Roots, that's R-E-S-I-T-I Roots, on the socials. What's the response been like?
0: Amazing. Honestly, it's all been so beautiful. And some of the people that I've had caught, it's been amazing because some of the public members, like they've actually reached out to me and asked for their details. And I had this, this lady from Gold Coast reach out. One of the guys that I caught really touched her heart. And she ended up paying for like his accommodation for the week, sent him over money as well. And it's just like little stories like that and like also reconnecting families. Like
1: yeah.
0: It's
1: oh,
0: that's
1: wonderful.
0: Beautiful. Yeah, it's amazing.
1: Oh, that's such great work that you're doing. And people can follow it on Receipty Roots. If you just look on your social media platforms and have a look at what Kendrum is doing out there. Are you out there today?
0: I'm at my academy actually today, but hopefully in the evening I'll be heading out as well. So yeah, that's the plan.
1: In Brisbane?
0: Yeah, in Brisbane, yeah.
1: Yeah, look out for him if you're in Brisbane. Kendrum, I think you do wonderful work. Thank you for sharing it with us. And, have a wonderful day.
0: I appreciate you so much, honestly. Thank you so much. You have a beautiful day as well.
1: Kendrum Receipty. Check him out, Receipty Roots, on Instagram and elsewhere, the work that he does, just giving people who need a haircut on the streets a chance to have a chat and get their hair done. It's coming up to the latest from your ABC newsroom right across Australia.
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0: ABC News, good morning. I'm Noni Edwards. Prime Minister Anthony Albanese has urged global leaders to work together to combat climate change. The Prime Minister's been visiting Tuvalu as part of a four-day pre-COP summit, which Australia's co-hosting in the Pacific ahead of November's UN climate conference in Turkey. Mr. Albanese says climate threat is a problem that is here right now.
1: We know that sea levels here in the Western Pacific are rising at more than twice the global average. In Australia, we're expecting a summer of floods, of cyclones, of extreme heat and extreme behaviour.
0: A Canberra multicultural leader says the coalition's pledge to slash Australian migration numbers is short-sighted. If elected, a coalition government would cut net overseas migration to 100,000 for 2 years before lifting to 160,000.

0: 60,000 by year four. The proposal also includes cutting 650,000 temporary visas over 4 years and halving the humanitarian visa cap. Canberra Multicultural Community Forum Chair Arif Haq says it's not a sensible policy.
1: This is a bidding war with One Nation, and it is not fixing the problem at all. It is just a bidding war to see who can get the highest number of votes with their policies.
0: Israel will pause today to commemorate the deadly terrorist attacks on the country by Hamas on October 7, 2023. Middle East correspondent Matthew Doran reports.
2: The dawn raids caught the Israeli security and intelligence establishment by surprise as Hamas fighters poured over the Gaza fence line and attacked communities up and down the border. Around 1,200 people were killed and 251 taken hostage in what's often described as the deadliest day for Jews since the Holocaust. The assault triggered the war in Gaza, which continues to this day, and where more than 74,000 Palestinians have since been killed, according to local health authorities. Community-led events will be held on this third anniversary, including at the Nova Music Festival site, where hundreds were killed in the deadliest massacre on the day. Matthew Doran, ABC News, Jerusalem.
0: The French Prime Minister has denied that the government has ordered police repression against students after hundreds of young people were injured in nationwide protests. Sébastien Lecornu referred to injuries to pupils as accidents and said there was no room for tolerance of violence. Police have used tear gas and batons in clashes at some of the rallies, which were triggered by rundown buildings and a lack of teachers. Education Minister Sabrina Roubache says the protesters' concerns are legitimate, but the police had to respond to violence.
3: We are in front of a kind of very high violence from the young people. We cannot ask to our police officers, you know, to say and to make nothing in front of a lot of violence.
0: A former high-ranking US Department of Justice official will look at how Cornell University handles sexual misconduct complaints amid outcry over allegations of a 2024 gang rape at a fraternity house. New York's Attorney General is now conducting a criminal investigation into the allegations, and the state's governor has called for an independent review of Cornell's handling of the matter. University trustees have announced Sally Yates, who was a deputy attorney general in the Obama administration, will spearhead the review. Veteran news anchor Richard Moorcroft has died at the age of 70 at a time of his choosing following a cancer diagnosis earlier this year. Mr. Moorcroft presented ABC's 7pm news bulletin from 1983 to 2002 and later went on to host SBS's Letters and Numbers program. A post on his Instagram page says Mr. Moorcroft was grateful to go peacefully with his partner of 36 years, Alison Mackay, beside him. Australian story presenter and friend Lee Sales says he was a terrific person and his death is a huge loss.
4: Richard Moorcroft, I think, can be described as a gentleman and a gentle man. He was the kindest, most courteous, warm, lovely person you could ever hope to meet.
0: In sport, Australian tennis number one Alex de Minaur has been left disappointed after having to pull out injured from the China Open final against Novak Djokovic in Beijing, with both men needing medical treatment. Djokovic had just won a tiebreak to claim a marathon first set that lasted 67 minutes when he called for the trainer. However, just after he was treated on court, there was more surprise as de Minaur also requested a timeout for what appeared to be a groin injury. After a brief return, the Aussie couldn't continue, leaving Djokovic to claim victory 7-6, love one, and with it, the 102nd title of his career.
5: Matt O'Kine, disruptive in class. Becky Lucas, too clever for her own good.
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5: 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Ron Lewis, made her teacher cry. Luke McGregor, permanent detention.
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10: Good morning. It's Wednesday. Hope it's treating you well. It's 25 to 6 in New South Wales, Victoria and Tassie. It's 5 past 5 in South Australia, 5 past 4 in the Northern Territory and 25 to 3 in West Australia. Text messages coming through on the issue of single people feeling like there's a sort of cultural-wide single tax, and it's much more expensive to live as a single, and the government policy is not designed to help them out. This text message came through. As a single 60-year-old, I need councils to allow tiny homes on vacant land. That infill stuff that doesn't happen at the moment. It's the only way I could secure a home. It was easier, much easier when I was part of a couple. And this one from Anthony from Samson says that as a single person, the only way I can survive financially is that I own my own home. And that sentiment is echoed by Pamela, who says that I'm in my 60s and single, which is just the way I like it. Rent and mortgage is thankfully not an issue for me because I own my own home. So if you're over that hurdle of actually owning your own home as a single person, I guess life is more manageable. But if you are still trying to manage all of the costs associated with trying to buy a home or get a mortgage, get a loan that would assist or just pay rent on your own, it can be a real challenge. I'd love to hear more from you if you are in that situation. You can text 0437 774 774, or you can also call, always, on 1300 800 222. Get on the phone and let us know how it is for you. We need to know how the weather's going to be today as well, and Rosa Hoff is from the Bureau of Meteorology here to tell us. Good morning, Rosa.
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10: Very picture across the country, but how's it looking?
6: So it's a bit of an interesting one at the moment. Our main feature is a large high pressure system, which has just been rolling south of South Australia. Now, that's keeping parts of the middle of the country fairly cloud free, and it's going to be a beautiful day down in Adelaide, but it is trapping some lower level cloud around Melbourne, parts of Victoria, and particularly down in Tassie too. Now, we have got a trough which is rolling up the New South Wales coast heading for Brisbane, and it is going to bring an increased chance of showers, even though the last storms only just passed them by. Out in the west, the next front is approaching from the southwest. Bit of a cold front coming through there. It's a little ways away yet, but we will be seeing a bit of an increase in cloud cover as that one moves through. Taking a look at our capitals for today, and Sydney's heading for a top temperature of 19 with a possible shower coming in from the coast. Melbourne's got the top temperature of 17, partly cloudy. Brisbane's heading for a beautiful top temperature of 28, but a shower or two. You can't rule out that coming through a little bit in the early arvo either. Perth has a top temperature of 23 today, partly cloudy, but as mentioned, that cloud will be getting a little bit more obvious later in the day. Adelaide's heading for a top of 23 and sunny, gorgeous. Hobart's got a top of 16 today and cloudy, but we're hoping for a few glimmers of sunshine despite the clouds. Canberra is heading for a top of 18, mostly sunny. Darwin, 33, partly cloudy.
10: 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Rosa Hoff there at the Bureau of Meteorology with us here on ABC Radio Overnight.

0: Oh, Continental Robert with the Dynamic Hypnotics hitting the high notes. Very impressive. With a soul kind of feeling here on ABC Radio Overnights. The single tax. We've been talking about this. This text message came through from May. The single person tax is a real thing. It's so much more expensive to buy smaller quantities of anything. As for the bank, after a separation where I was the breadwinner, ex never really worked and had been paying two mortgages but had both names on them, I was told I was too old to have a mortgage in just my name. Things that we don't consider unless you run up against it. So keep those messages coming through. 0437 774 774.
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0: Hope you're having a decent Wednesday morning. Now, as we head into a summer where the El Nino effect is once again looming large, and with that the possibility of intense weather conditions and possible extreme fire conditions, our attention turns to how we deal with any potential crisis. And we don't have to think back too far to remember just how damaging and how awful the fire events of the summer of 2019-2020 were, where Australia burnt. And were we ready? I don't think we were. So the question is, have we done the work to be ready for any in future event where disaster and critical incidents occur and we need to respond? Well, Dr. Kate Brady is here to talk to us about it. She led the Australian Red Cross's disaster recovery program for 12 years. She's no longer working there. She's now a senior research fellow with the University of New South Wales How We Survive initiative. She's also the host of the ABC podcast After the Disaster, and she's speaking to us this morning. Good morning, Kate. How are you?
2: Good morning, Francis. Thanks for having me.
0: Well, glad to have you. I mean, the last thing most people want to do is think about disaster and tragedy, so preparing for it is an uncomfortable thing to do. But if you had to sort of give us, as a nation, like a school mark out of 100 for where we're at in terms of preparing for what could be a difficult summer, what do you reckon it is?
2: I don't know about a mark, but I know that there are a lot of people doing a lot of work on it. And one of the things that most of your listeners are going to see over the coming months are going to be a lot of campaigns about how to get ready to survive a bushfire, a cyclone, a flood, all of those things that we know are really common in Australia. And that information is crucial. It's really important that people try and engage with it as best they can, try and follow the instructions from those organisations that are trying to help them survive those things. But one of the things that people don't think about as much is that once we get through those fires, those floods, those cyclones, once the fires go out or those waters recede, there is a whole bunch of work that comes after that event. So the disaster, sort of, if we think about disasters as being more than the hazard and being about the impact of those hazards and how what they have on people and the environment, that's when, in a lot of ways, the real work starts. And we've got so much community experience in Australia. We have a lot of research and decades and decades and decades of community experience where people have been able to tell us exactly what it was like after these things and about how much work it is. Disasters can affect every

0: every single part of your life, and that those disruptions can be really huge. So anything that we can do ahead of time to think about how to mitigate some of those stresses is going to put us in good stead.
1: Do we make some progress after the disaster of the bushfires of Black Summer 2019-2020 in terms of how to respond? What do we learn from that? Because that was at an intensity that we hadn't seen for a long time in Australia, and certainly not, you know, the impact on communities was so significant.
0: Yeah, we have a lot of disasters in Australia where we have learnt a lot, and definitely in terms of the actual response, you know, hazard agencies can speak to that about what sort of things they've changed. But in terms of what we know comes after, we have learned a lot. We've learned a lot from really big watershed moments in Australia, things like the 1983 Ash Wednesday fires, the Black Saturday fires, the Black Summer fires, the Northern Rivers floods, and lots of different cyclones that we've had in Australia. And what we know from that really, and cemented over and over, is that recovery from these events, we've got to think about more like a marathon, not a sprint. So we know that every part of our lives are disrupted. So our homes, our workplaces, our access to education, our relationships, all of these things. And so from an organisational, like a government and systems level, we really need to stop thinking about disasters as being infrequent or rare events, because they are happening more and more, both globally and in Australia. And we need to be able to predict for those we need to be able to prepare for those, you know, very predictable impacts. And so there's really good research has come out of all of these different events about how government can do it. But I think, you know, for your listeners, it can be very overwhelming to think, well, I'm not in charge of the education system, I'm not in charge of the health system, so what is it that I can be doing? And even if you can't avoid being impacted by a disaster, there are things that you can do to help reduce that impact or disruption to yourself. And so, for example, when you're thinking about what you'll do, say, to evacuate, so a lot of that information is going to be coming out over the next couple of months, what to do to plan to evacuate. And there'll be lots of really great information about, you know, making sure you have water, that you have torches, that you have, you know, the equipment that you need at the time, but also start thinking about those long-term impacts. So, for example, are there things in your home, if you had time to think about it, that would be really devastating or life-changing if you lost it? You know, maybe there's family photos, maybe there's sentimental items like, you know, your kids' kindy artwork or something, or maybe it's things that you're holding on to for next generations, like maybe your grandfather's watch, your mum's wedding dress or something like that. Can you prevent that disruption?
1: So almost have a go bag ready.
0: That's right. But also think beyond that 72 hours. Like, what is... with that go bag, what else afterwards, after everything's settled down, what is it that will really have a huge impact on our family? And also even thinking about, as you say, having a go bag and that planning, but most of us, most days of the week, aren't with all the people that we love.
1: Yeah.
0: And so we know that people who can't locate their loved ones during a disaster event, obviously it's an incredibly stressful time for them. But even once they are reunited, we know that people who have had that real stress of not knowing where people are, that can be a predictor of some pretty horrible mental health outcomes for people. So thinking about, if I have to evacuate, so for example, I have four kids. If I have to evacuate on a Monday, our family, my house is entirely scattered. Whereas if I have to evacuate on a Saturday, we're probably in the same spot. So what difference does that make for your family with planning? And then for people who rely on things like, say, health services, like if you're someone who has a health condition that you manage and you see a clinic really regularly, it's really worth having a chat to them. What happens if you have to close because of a disaster? Is there a plan for me on where I would go to continue using this service? Or is this something that I need to think about? Because if you've already done that thinking ahead of time, that's going to cause a lot less distress for you in those weeks and months after something's happened.
1: Dr. Kate Brady's with us, talking to us about disaster preparedness and how to try to be as ready as we can in the event of something awful happening. And you can also hear her on the ABC podcast after the disaster. Tell us about the podcast, Kate.
0: Yeah, so the podcast came out, it was actually after the 2019-2020 fires, where So many communities were looking at how to recover that we thought, well, why don't we make sure that people have access to the stories who, from people who have, you know, really unfortunately had to be there and do that. And we're so, so lucky that so many

0: many people were so generous with their stories. And they talk us through different issues that they found really complicated after disasters. So
1: what were some of the things they brought up?
0: Well, one of them was around insurance, which will come as no surprise to anyone. So we have a couple of people on that episode, Eileen and Wayne, Nick and Scott, talking about what it was like for them, what they wish they'd known, some advice and some tips for people. And one of the ones that I get a lot of feedback on is around whether or not to decide if you lose your home, to decide to rebuild and stay in the same community or to leave. And a lot of people before a disaster think it'll be a really straightforward idea. And we've got these really generous guests on that episode, Ali and Gary. One is from, Ali's from Strathewen, who was affected by the 2009 fires, and Gary from New Zealand, who lost his home and his wife in the Kaikoura earthquake, talking about all the different things that they thought about and the long process it took them to make a decision that was right for them.
1: And I guess the other element to this that you raised through the podcast and through this discussion is that long after the news cycle has moved on and maybe the event has ended but the consequences continue to ring on, people's trauma is sometimes amplified by the fact that that they don't have the help that they need because they're still living with the consequences.
0: That's right. And I think for a lot of people, part of it is that calibration to figure out how long this is going to take me. You know, I think a lot of people think, well, if there's a house that's damaged, we'll just rebuild the house. Or if there is a road that's damaged, we'll just refix the road. But because of all those really intersecting impacts, they take a really long time. And I think that's what surprises most people is just how long this stuff takes. And so anything you can do to learn from the stories of people who have been there before is going to put you in really good stead. And if not, they are just really great stories that people have been so generous with sharing. So,
1: it's definitely worth checking out. ABC's podcast is called After the Disaster as we head into a summer, which has a lot of risks. And we hope we don't have the issues that have plagued us in previous summers, but we have to be ready for it. Thank you, Dr. Kate Brady.
0: Thanks, Francis.
1: Dr. Kate Brady, who did lead the Australian Red Cross's disaster recovery program for 12 years. She's now a senior research fellow at the University of New South Wales How We Survive Initiative and host of the ABC podcast After the Disaster. Francis Leach with you. It's Wednesday morning here on ABC Radio Overnights.

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2: And that's a full dance card for me. 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I'll leave you with the sound of Supergrass. We'll bounce into your Wednesday and I'll catch you tomorrow morning.

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0: ABC News. Good morning. I'm Noni Edwards. Prime Minister Anthony Albanese will wrap up his trip to the Pacific for pre-COP today with his final engagement set to focus on climate finance. Climate reporter Romy Stevens has more from Fiji.
1: The Prime Minister's spent 2 days in the region as part of pre-COP, which is laying the groundwork for next month's major United Nations climate summit, COP31. The Australian-led event hasn't gone entirely to plan, with only two of the 14 world leaders attending from outside of the Pacific. Today's talks will focus on the Pacific Resilience Facility, a Pacific-led financing mechanism for climate adaptation. The Albanese government hoped to use pre-COP to raise additional funds for the PRF, but later figures show countries have pledged $246 million, far from the goal of more than $700 million by the end of the year.
0: The ABC says fewer Australians are visiting its website as a result of Google's AI summaries. Staff from the public broadcaster have told a parliamentary inquiry into AI that it's seen news content being summarised by the search giant. Senior Executive for Regulatory Affairs David Sutton says he doesn't have specific statistics at hand, but says the ABC has seen a meaningful drop-off in traffic referral from Google.
2: We're seeing a trend in those studies to people being satisfied with the description they see and not following through and clicking to the substantive story behind it. So effectively, they get what they need from the summary.
0: Patients hiding their use of weight loss drugs or unapproved peptides before surgery could be putting themselves at risk, the specialist reporting team's Paige Coburn reports.
3: The use of GLP-1 drugs like Ozempic has exploded, but doctors say some patients aren't being honest about using them before they undergo surgery. This can cause serious risks, with new research finding people who take a GLP-1 drug are at higher risk of aspirating or regurgitating while under general anaesthetic. The Australian and New Zealand College of Anaesthetists is urging patients to be honest with their doctors, even if they are using an unregulated peptide, so precautions can be taken.
0: News agency Reuters is reporting a suspected plot involving Iran launching a complex drone attack on a key British airbase led the United States to remove its B-1 bomber aircraft from the base. Two US officials spoke to Reuters on condition of anonymity. Iran has denied any involvement in any alleged plot at RAF Fairford, the preferred European base for US bombers. British police say they've arrested a 22-year-old British man in London on suspicion of preparation of terrorist acts in what is the seventh arrest in their investigation into the suspected plot. Russia's health watchdog says no cases of plague have been found among colleagues of a worker from a Siberian plague research laboratory who died last week. Riley Stewart reports.
4: Russia's health watchdog says in a statement that after the death of a woman who worked in the plague research laboratory in the Siberian city of Irkutsk, no additional infectious diseases have been detected among her close contacts. It also claims that fake information has been circulating online about a mystery illness, but the woman's cause of death was pneumonia of an unknown origin. The World Health Organization says it's following the situation closely, but believes the risk of suspected plague spreading inside Russia is moderate to low, and the risk for the wider European region is very low.
0: Back home, veteran news anchor Richard Moorcroft has died at the age of 70 at a time of his choosing following a cancer diagnosis earlier this year. Mr. Moorcroft presented ABC's 7pm news bulletin from 1983 to 2002 and later went on to host SBS's Letters and Numbers program. A post on his Instagram page says Mr. Moorcroft was grateful to go peacefully with his partner of 36 years, Alison Mackay, beside him. Australian story presenter and friend Lee Sales says he was a terrific person and his death is a huge loss.
5: Richard Moorcroft, I think, can be described as a gentleman and a gentle man. He was the kindest, most courteous, warm, lovely person you could ever hope to meet.
0: In sport, a number of names continue to be in discussions as the AFL's trade period enters its third day. Day two saw Hawthorn officially lodge the paperwork in its bid to sign Gold Coast forward Ben King as a free agent. The Suns must now decide whether to match the offer and force a trade or take draft compensation for the 26-year-old. In yesterday's only completed move, Richmond bolstered its young list by trading Fremantle winger Nathan O'Driscoll in exchange for a fourth-round selection in this year's draft. ABC News.
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7: Very sad news about the passing of Richard Moorcroft. Very, very good news reader. Also saddened to hear that Margaret Throsby, former ABC presenter, was hit by an e-bike down the south coast of New South Wales recently and is also unwell. Not a good start to the program news-wise, but nice to have your company this morning on this Wednesday. Feels kind of weird saying it's Wednesday. It doesn't feel like a Wednesday. Those long weekends, they just throw you out of whack. But indeed, it is Wednesday, the 7th of October, and we're in for a partly cloudy day. Might be a little bit of fog about the hinterland early this morning, and there is the chance of a shower or two as well as we chase a top of 27 degrees today. 19 at the Seaway currently, 16 at Coolangatta, 15 in Beaudesert, 14 in Conungra, quite reasonably warm, and in Brisbane, very warm already, currently 20.

degrees. Three songs to get your day off to the best possible start for the Wednesday edition of Morning Glory. On the 7th of October in 1976, John Lennon was awarded his green card, that is, his permanent residency in the US, after a New York court overturned a US government move to deport him. The three-judge panel of the US Court of Appeals ruled that Lennon's 1968 arrest in Britain for possession of marijuana was contrary to US ideas of due process and was invalid as a means of banishing the former Beatle from America. We have been-

Poor John, as US authorities playing those mind games with him for so long, but finally getting his green card on this day in 1976. On this day in 1995, Alanis Morissette went to the top of the charts with her third album, Jagged Little Pill. The record produced six hit singles, including You Ought to Know, Ironic, You Learn, Hand in My Pocket, and Head Over Feet. The album went on to become the biggest selling album ever by a female artist, with sales of over 30 million copies. It's like-

Alanis Morissette and Ironic, option number two this morning. And on this day in 2016, the Rolling Stones played the first night of the Desert Trip Festival. Do you remember this? It's like a decade ago now. This was the festival that was held in California. It wasn't just the Stones. There was Bob Dylan, Paul McCartney, Neil Young, Roger Waters and The Who, all playing over this six-day event split across two weekends. It made over $160 million and became the highest-earning music festival ever.

The Stones and Give Me Shelter, option number 3. Will it be John Lennon's Mind Games, Alanis Morissette and Ironic, or The Stones? 0487 993 222. The choice is yours, providing you get enough votes. 9 past 5 now. We'll take a look at what's been making news next.

Steve Winwood getting the ball rolling this morning while you see Chance on 91.7 ABC Gold Coast. G'day, it's Trevor Jackson, 14 past five, an hour later in the Tweed, and three songs for Morning Glory. We are the-

0: Oh, Lordy Lord, what an epic song that is. 0487993222 to cast your vote this morning. This message from Tony in the Tweed saying, morning, Trevor and Charlie. Yes, I was saddened to hear about Richard Moorcroft's death as well. My morning glory vote goes to John Lennon's Mind Games. The playlist continues to please. I'm glad that we continue to please you, Tony. We might just hang on to you a bit longer. Jenny from Broadbeach says, morning, Trev and Charlie. I'm a bit out of sync this morning. Trev, what day is it? Let's all get stoned this morning, says Jenny. Go the Stones. Chantelle, the Stones, of course. And Julie says, definitely the Stones. Yeah, what day is it? I know, that long weekend just throws you out of whack. Well, it is Wednesday, the 7th of October. Let's take a look at what's been making news. The Bureau of Meteorology has delivered its annual severe weather outlook for Queensland, and we should expect an increased risk of severe and extreme heat waves this summer, with minimum and maximum temperatures above average across Queensland over the coming months. Bureau forecaster Laura Bocal says we should also brace ourselves for at least one cyclone.
1: This season, there is an increased chance of seeing a cyclone that is severe, so that's a Category 3 or above, with warmer sea surface temperatures forecast to develop over the coming months. The Bureau's long-range forecasts indicate that rainfall is likely to be below average across some parts of Queensland, particularly in the east, during October, before the above-average rainfall signal comes back in December.
0: Premier David Crisafulli has repeated his demand for Canberra to scrap proposed cuts to disaster funding. The Commonwealth usually pays around 65% of the recovery bill, but wants to cap that now at 50%. The Premier is warning that a reduction will trigger a catastrophe for regional communities trying to rebuild.
2: What worries me more than the money is the uncertainty in a community. If somebody doesn't believe that there's going to be other levels of government there to help them, the way that the recovery works will never be the same. And it's as much about the psyche of somebody saying, OK, there's other levels of government and people in positions of authority that care about us. It's as much about that as it is the money. It's about the ability to recover. You'd have bridges that are half done. You'll have roads that never get repaired. You'll never get any betterment, which means you're always there picking up the pieces of already infrastructure that's not done properly. It'd be a disaster.
0: Gold Coast Mayor Tom Tate says council cyclone and storm shelters have been upgraded ahead of the pending severe weather season. The Bureau of Meteorology has flagged a potentially dangerous summer with warmer than average sea surface temperatures, increasing the likelihood of a severe cyclone crossing the Queensland coast. Councillor Tate says city shelters in wind-exposed areas have been upgraded to resist a Category 3 cyclone.
3: The shelter has got to be up a certain standard so that you don't move in there and then it gets blown away. And the second part to that, accessories like folding beds and all that are well stocked, and first aid and all those sort of stuff are well stocked, and canned food. All those things are now addressed.
0: The Federal Coalition has released its migration plan. The proposal would see Australia's temporary migration intake slashed by about 650,000 people over 4 years. That's through deep cuts to graduate, refugee and bridging visas, going further than Labor's plan, which was put forward last month. Opposition leader Angus Taylor says it's the biggest cut to immigration in our nation's history, with the changes expected to budget neutral, but stop short of offering any modelling to support the claim.
4: It will be putting Australia first and it will be putting our national interest first. That will take pressure off roads, off schools, off infrastructure, off houses. And that will ensure that our country has the breathing space it needs after the record levels of immigration under Labor. It got up to 550,000, more than double what we've ever seen before in this country. And our country needs breathing space right now.
0: The Coalition says it will release the costings for its migration policy closer to the 2028 federal election. A bid to increase the height of a tower set to be built at Coolangatta's historic Jazzland Dance Hall has been rejected. Developer Becdev has council approval for an 18-storey tower at McLean Street, but later applied to have its height increased to 23 storeys. Yesterday's Planning and Regulation Committee voted to refuse the application. Local councillor Gail O'Neill told the meeting the height increase would be out of character for the area.
5: The visual dominance would also affect Kira Hill, the Norfolk Pines and McLean Street itself. Any increase in height in that location will actually destroy the character of Coolangatta and especially the centre zone.
0: A Gold Coast business owner says he was run over when he tried to stop thieves stealing a trailer from his Palm Beach home yesterday morning. Matthew Munt, who runs a kayak and paddleboard hire company, says he lost $50,000 worth of equipment when the trailer was stolen from Tahiti Avenue at around 4 a.m. yesterday. Mr. Munt says he has a fractured tailbone and mounting business costs.
6: I've tried to unhitch it and then I've lifted it up, but then they've driven off and I couldn't get the trailer off, and then I try to jump out of the way of the trailer, but then they've run me over in the process. I've got full bookings for the rest of the week, so I don't know what I'm going to do.
0: And that's what's making news on this Wednesday, the 7th of October. This is 91.7 ABC Gold Coast. The professor steps up to the microphone next. 26 past 5.

0: That word love, the Rock Melons on 91.7 ABC Gold Coast, 25 past 5 and 3 songs for Morning Glory. Last chance to get your votes in. Are you ready? Here they are. We have been playing those mind games forever. John Lennon's Mind Games, option number 1. Option number 2, it's Alanis Morissette. It's like rain. Ironic is the song, and the Mighty Stones at number 3 with this one. Give me shelter. 0487993222 to cast your vote. The Daily Wags next with Professor Charlie Mills.
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0: As he wanders through the screen door, lets the flies in.

0: the weekend.
1: I managed to get out of the house, actually.
0: Which is good.
1: Managed to make my way up the M1 to Brisbane. I was seeing a show with my partner at QPAC in the evening, but we decided to make a bit of a day of it. And there was an exhibition at the Queensland Modern Art Gallery that I very much wanted to see. Let's play a bit of audio, shall we?
2: Ladies and gentlemen, it's the Muppet Show!
1: It was...
0: Oh, this is so good. I just want to watch the Muppets now. Since you hear it.
1: So it was the Jim Henson exhibit at the Queensland Modern Art Gallery.
0: Right. I remember hearing about this, but I'd sort of forgotten.
1: We spoke about it on Dawn Patrol earlier in the year when it was first announced.
0: Yes.
1: And it's running through till April of next year. So you've got plenty of time to go see it.
0: Okay, cool.
1: It was good. I loved it. Well, I love the Muppets. I know you love the Muppets as well. It wasn't just the Muppets, of course. Like, it was the whole Jim Henson, you know... The
0: experience,
1: the
0: extravaganza.
1: So Sesame Street, Fraggle Rock was a big one there. But
0: Dark Crystal,
1: yeah. The Labyrinth,
0: all that stuff
1: as
0: well.
1: Wow. Let me tell you some of the characters that were there. The actual puppets.
0: Yes.
1: Big Bird.
0: Yep.
1: Snuffleupagus. Elmo was there.
0: Cool.
1: Oscar the Grouch. But
0: Cookie Monster
1: was there, absolutely. You walk into a certain room at some point and lit up just in the center of the room, big screen, in the middle is Kermit the Frog.
0: Oh.
1: Kermit.
0: Oh, wow. That's so cool.
1: Incredible.
0: That's so cool.
1: Yeah.
0: Hey, I should tell you this. We were at Universal Studios and about 3 years ago, took the family, and there's a Muppet, it's not a ride, it's kind of an experience. You sit in the theater. And there's a Muppet show that kind of happens while you're in the audience. It's absolutely brilliant. It's so, so good.
1: And we ended up the day after on the Monday public holiday watching one of the Muppet movies.
0: Which one did you watch?
1: Watched the 2011, it's called The Muppet Movie, I believe. 2011 Jason Segel and stuff. It was a bit of a reboot.
0: Right.
1: Really good.
0: Nice.
1: Held up really well.
0: Okay.
1: And my partner doesn't know a whole lot about the Muppets, so I'm going, so that's the Swedish Chef. And you can see, you know, he's got real hands. I'm a big fan of Statler and Waldorf. That's my favourite.
0: Oh, look, we could talk about the Muppets forever.
1: We could.
0: But more broadly, I guess, the idea that an exhibition or a museum that's captured your imagination that you think you... It's just something out of the ordinary.
1: Something a bit different to, you know, the paintings on the walls, which I do love.
0: Yeah.
1: But something like that, the exploration of a true character like Jim Henson and the things he's created, but also just the opportunity to see those kinds of things in person. Like,
0: yes,
1: you know,
0: right,
1: you see Kermit on the screen and you think, oh, that's great, isn't it? You see him in real... I was almost starstruck, even though he was moving.
0: It's just a sock.
1: It's a green sock. That's good.
0: Look, we want to hear your stories. Is that an exhibition that absolutely captured your imagination? We'd love to hear.
3: Good morning, ABC News with Sue Fitzpatrick. A man's been charged over the death of another man in Logan, south of Brisbane. Officers conducting a welfare check discovered the body of a man in his 60s at a Woodbridge unit complex at about 7 o'clock yesterday morning. A 32-year-old man's been charged with one count of murder. He's due to appear in court later this morning. The head of Far North Queensland's peak horticulture body says there are still unanswered questions about the federal opposition's new policy on migration. The coalition yesterday announced it would scrap Labor's ballot for second and third year backpacker visas and charge those who didn't go to regional areas a higher fee. There'd also be 23,000 fewer working holiday makers in the country by 2032. Joe Morrow from FNQ Growers says he prefers the coalition's policy to Labor by would rather no changes at all.
4: It seems like all political parties acknowledge that the working holiday visa is not a problem, so why are we creating problems for those that want to work in the regions by making it so hard? In fact, the recent increases in the visa charge has also caused a lot of problems amongst the working holiday visa.
3: Overseas, helping small island nations fund their fight against climate change will be in the spotlight during Anthony Albanese's final day in the Pacific. Climate reporter Romy Stevens has more from Fiji.
5: Day three of PreCOP turns to climate finance as Pacific communities look to build their resilience against rising seas and more extreme weather events. Prime Minister Anthony Albanese is expected

0: to attend a Pacific Resilience Facility event, which is a locally led financing mechanism for climate adaptation. Australia was keen for world leaders to use the pre-COP talks to commit additional money to the PRF, but raising funds has proved difficult in the current global economic climate. Only two of the 14 leaders who have attended pre-COP are from outside of the Pacific.
1: Israel will pause today to commemorate the deadly terrorist attacks on the country by Hamas on October 7, 2023. Middle East correspondent Matthew Doran reports.
2: The dawn raids caught the Israeli security and intelligence establishment by surprise as Hamas fighters poured over the Gaza fence line and attacked communities up and down the border. Around 1,200 people were killed and 251 taken hostage in what's often described as the deadliest day for Jews since the Holocaust. The assault triggered the war in Gaza, which continues to this day, and where more than 74,000 Palestinians have since been killed, according to local health authorities. Community-led events will be held on this third anniversary, including at the Nova Music Festival site, where hundreds were killed in the deadliest massacre on the day. Matthew Doran, ABC News, Jerusalem.
1: Veteran ABC News anchor Richard Moorcroft has died at the age of 70. Nandini Deer reports.
3: From presenting ABC's Behind the News to 2 decades anchoring ABC's 7pm news bulletin until 2002, Richard Moorcroft was a familiar face to Australian television. Friends and colleagues are remembering Mr. Moorcroft as a voice of authority, a gentle person, a nature lover and an arts supporter. Former ABC News breakfast presenter Michael Rowland says he looked up to Mr. Moorcroft enormously and describes him as the newsreader's newsreader.
4: When he said something, you absolutely believed him because it was heartfelt.
3: A post on Mr. Moorcroft's Instagram page last night says he died at a time of his choosing, with his partner of 36 years, Alison McKay, beside him.
1: To sports news now, and in tennis, Aussie Alex de Minaur has been left disappointed after having to pull out injured from the China Open final against Novak Djokovic in Beijing, with both men needing medical treatment. Djokovic had just won a tiebreak to claim a marathon first set that lasted 67 minutes when he called for the trainer. However, just after he was treated on court, de Minaur also requested a timeout for what appeared to be a groin injury. After a brief return, the Aussie couldn't continue, leaving Djokovic to claim victory 7-6, love one. Queensland's weather, a strong wind warning for the Gold Coast, Moreton Bay and Sunshine Coastal waters. Isolated thunderstorms in the southern and central inland districts this morning. Possible severe thunderstorms with heavy rain over the northern Wide Bay and Burnett and southern Capricornia. Showers too for Gympie and Rockhampton. Cairns and Bundaberg 30, Townsville and Mackay 29, Rockhampton 31, Mount Isa 37. In the southeast, a partly cloudy day with a medium chance of showers and a possible thunderstorm. Brisbane and Logan 28, Ipswich 30, the Gold, the Sunshine Coast and Toowoomba going for a top today of 26 degrees.
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6: Good morning. It's Wednesday and not quite the ominous start that we had yesterday. To a little bit of blue sky and hopefully some sunshine. There might be a little bit of fog about early on in the hinterland areas this morning. Just a medium chance of a shower or two today as we chase a top of 27. A strong wind warning is current for Gold Coast waters. Now, currently we've got 19 at Seaway, it's 16 in Coolangatta, 19 at Helens Vale, 14 in Canungra, and if you're heading up the M1, 20 degrees currently in Brisbane. We were talking about, or at least Charlie was talking about, his experience of going to the Jim Henson exhibition in Brisbane on the weekend. And Jenny wants to know, was Miss Piggy there? Jenny, unfortunately, Miss Piggy was not there. Kermit was, Big Bird was, but not Miss Piggy, unfortunately. But I still think, look, there's going to be some disappointments. There can't be every Jim Henson character there, but Charlie loved it. So, yeah, the question this morning is, have you been to an exhibition like that or maybe a quirky kind of museum that you've been to, that you've seen, that's really exceeded your expectations, maybe even blown your mind? in ways that you couldn't expect. I once actually saw, there was an amazing exhibition of the Stones where they recreated the flat where that

that Brian Jones, Keith and Mick shared back in the early days. They had a whole bunch of backstage equipment of how Keith's guitars were set up. They had Charlie's drum kit set up. It was a Stones tour, like an exhibition that toured some years ago, and it was absolutely brilliant and fascinating, really, really interesting. I remember at the time Jagger saying that very dingy hovel that the three of them used to share, they pretty much captured it bang on. It was pretty disgusting, to be honest. But yeah, very well done indeed. A great exhibition. I can't remember exactly what it was called, but it was very, very good. Someone listening might just know, might remember the name of that. But a great touring exhibition of the Stones memorabilia. Is there one that's captured your imagination? Love to hear it. 0487 993 222, or my number 1300 903 917. Speaking of the Stones, was there ever any doubt that this song would win today's edition of Morning Glory?

0: Such an epic song. The Stones from Let It Bleed and Give Me Shelter on 91.7 ABC Gold Coast. Trevor Jackson this morning. It is 18 to 6. The Dawn Patrol not too far away with Professor Charlie Mills. And a little sneak peek at a story Charlie's running in just a moment. But first,
1: 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Traffic.
0: What's happening, Jess?
2: Good morning. We have a beautiful run across the Gold Coast with no major incidents or accidents to report, fortunately. If you're doing the northbound journey on the M1, it is under pace through Oxenford and Upper Coomera. Southbound, it is smooth sailing from Ormo right through to Burleigh Heads. And as for the Gold Coast Highway, that is nice and quiet for both directions between Surfers Paradise and the airport area. Tugan-Currumbin Road running along at speed. We have no holdups through Varsity Lakes and even the intersection of Hooker Boulevard and Southport Burleigh Road through Broad Beach Waters is pretty quiet at this stage of the morning. I'm Jess Miller from ATN with the latest traffic on ABC Local Radio Queensland.
0: Thank you, Jess. Now, something very strange and rather cryptic is brewing on the streets of Sydney, Brisbane and Melbourne. I don't want to say too much. I'll leave that to Charlie. But here's a hint. Dawn Patrol's next. It's 17 to 6.

0: 91.7 ABC Gold Coast, 13 to 6, an hour later in the Tweed and Powderfinger, The Day You Come. Well, if you're a Powderfinger fan, stay tuned because there are rumours circulating. I shall say no more. I shall leave it to Professor Charlie Mills on the other side of this.
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0: Good morning, Charlie, once again.
5: Morning, Trev.
0: Yes, I've still got the Muppet theme noodling away inside my head. You've put an earworm in there now.
5: We'll get so the right connection up next.
0: I have to go and see it now. I have to go. It's good that it's on until April. That's great. Yes, some exciting news potentially coming up, but we have to. You're just going to have to wait, dear.
5: You're going to have to earn it. I'm going to have to talk about Trump first.
0: Oh, no!
5: Unfortunately.
0: It's torture.
5: But pretty scary comments coming from the US president. It was at a rally in Nebraska on Monday night, local time. President Donald Trump told supporters that he hoped to see a tremendous victory in the fast-approaching November midterm elections. He then suggested high prices due to the war, which we're all familiar with, the war with Iran. He said, "We're a small price to pay for keeping the world safe, keeping our country safe." And here is where he said something very... very concerning. He said they can take out a city. Let them take out Los Angeles.
0: What?
5: Let them take out San Diego. And the crowd then applauded, and he said it'll be over very soon. Obviously talking
0: what,
5: about the
0: for
5: war
0: Los
5: here.
0: Angeles or San Diego?
5: It sounds like it. Now, this has been very quickly responded to by leaders within California, the governors.
0: I can't wait for Graham Newsom's response to this.
5: California Governor Gavin Newsom.
0: Yes.
5: He said, after sending the National Guard and Marines to occupy California, Donald Trump is now saying our foreign enemies should take out Los Angeles and San Diego. He said he is deranged and dangerous. Newsom, who you might know, has repeatedly clashed with Donald Trump over the two terms, said from his press office accounts, "Let me be clear, the president is advocating for an attack on 10 million US residents in two of America's larger cities. This is not normal. None of this is, and we will continue to remind folks of that every day." Criticism as well from the mayors of Los Angeles and San Diego. Meanwhile, some conservative activists have argued that Trump, in his elliptical way of speaking, was referring to high gas prices when he argued that it was a small price to pay and not the capacity of Iran to take out a US city. I don't know if I'm convinced by that.
0: He actually said they can take out a city.
5: Yep.
0: What does it mean?
5: That's a quote.
0: Let them take out Los Angeles.
5: Yeah.
0: Let them take out San... Oh, my. Wow. It's just incredible. It's like you're living in a parallel universe, isn't it? What is going on?
5: It's bizarre. Yeah. And staying on the US, on Trump, sort of.
0: sort of, yes.
5: Big news in the entertainment space. Paramount has completed its takeover of Warner Brothers Discovery, uniting two of Hollywood's biggest studios in a media empire spanning television, news and cinema. Under one of the biggest deals in history, under the control of very rich man David Ellison, the combined
0: who's a good mate of Donald Trump's.
5: The combined company, which is going to be renamed Skydance, brings together Paramount and Warner Brothers, as well as the CBS and CNN news networks, the HBO and CBS television brands, and they eventually plan to merge the Paramount Plus and HBO Max streaming services. Shares began trading yesterday, local time, and the deal was closed less

0: lasted a week after a federal judge in California approved a settlement between Paramount and 12 US states that had sued to block the transaction on antitrust grounds. Now, this was a win in a bidding war against Netflix in February for Paramount, and the Trump administration approved the deal, one of the largest ever media mergers, without demanding a change to any business.
1: Yeah.
0: Interesting. So a lot of this money as well came from David Ellison's father, the billionaire founder of Oracle, who is a very close friend of Donald Trump as well. Mm. David Ellison will serve as chairman and CEO.
1: Yep. I just don't have anything to say.
0: It's pretty scary for the media landscape and for, you know, independent production and all that kind of thing.
1: It is. It's very sad, actually, because, you know, we want diversity.
0: There's diversity, not more stories. And,
1: exactly. Mm. Yeah. Okay, can we move on to...
0: Let's get to some good news.
1: Well, we think it's good news. We're pretty excited about this. This is a very clever cryptic campaign, if it is what we think it is.
0: Exactly. Well, you've already revealed what band I'm going to be talking about. It is Powderfinger. They could potentially be preparing for a reunion. This is all hearsay, all conjecture. But there are some cryptic billboards that have appeared across Brisbane, Sydney and Melbourne, all packed with clues pointing directly to the finger.
1: Go the finger.
0: The mysterious campaign appeared on Tuesday alongside a new Instagram account, with some speculation that a major announcement may be imminent. No member of Powderfinger has confirmed a reunion, but the band's official Facebook page did like a post from a new social media account. That account is called The Return of the Electric Horseman.
1: Okay.
0: It's got to be a reference to The Electric Horseman from Double Allergic.
1: Yeah, last song on the album. Yep.
0: Exactly.
1: Yeah.
0: The first post read, "I see your signs on the street now. Do you?" I wonder what that could be referencing. Even the bio of the account, five horse emojis, five members of Powderfinger. It gets better. The billboard in Brisbane on James Street contains the date 13/11/2010. That was the date that Powderfinger played their last ever show at the River Stage.
1: There you go.
0: Another billboard reads Albums 7. That is the amount of studio albums that Powderfinger released. At Melbourne Central, the words Top 06 appears in red. Pick You Up, finishing number 6 in the 1996 Hottest 100. At Flinders Street Station, Top 08 appears, The Day You Come, which we just heard. Finished at number 8 in the 98 countdown. There's the word memories. There are repeated references to sunrise. You know, you've got lemon sunrise as well as, you know, sunsets. Mm. It says sunrise is 23. Could be a reference to Vulture Street 23 years ago. And later, of course, the name of the farewell tour.
1: Right.
0: So, interesting things happen. You can check out that account. So, The Return of the Electric Horseman. It is followed by Powderfinger. It's also followed by Ballpark Music. Maybe an opening act to another Brisbane band.
1: Hello. Yeah. Read into it what you will.
0: Yeah.
1: Look, but if I was a Powderfinger fan, I would be getting excited right now.
0: Oh, yeah.
1: And I have to say this, Charlie. My kids, who are in their early 20s, are big Powderfinger fans, but they've never had the chance to see the band play live. And I said, don't worry, they're all mates. They'll get together again one day.
0: They will.
1: Yeah. It'll be the superannuation tour. And... we all need a retirement nest egg.
0: Yeah. I was very lucky to see their farewell tour.
1: Yeah.
0: In the Perth concert, their farewell tour. It was 2010, so I was about 11 years old.
1: Oh, wow. Wow. Mm. So your first big concert?
0: Yeah, first big rock concert. Yeah.
1: Wow. And what kind of impression did that have on you?
0: Just incredible. Even being so young, you kind of recognised how important and how big it was and just how incredible that band is.
1: Yes. And really, that would be astonishing. And you could just imagine how ticket sales would just go ballistic.
0: Start saving your pennies.
1: Look, but only rumours, not confirming it. Yeah. I love how the clues are kind of embedded in this kind of matrix-like sort of a stream of kind of symbols and letters words and numbers and stuff. And it's like, oh, and then you just kind of pick out the little clues. Very clever.
0: That's not even all the clues. There's
1: more. No, there's heaps. Yes, go and have a look. So the Insta account is called The Return of the Electric Horseman.
0: Yeah.
1: Okay, righto. Got a song for us, Charlie? We can't play Powderfinger. We've already done that.
0: No, but we're talking about museums, exhibits we've loved today. I got a track from Sydney pop duo Clues.
1: Yeah.
0: And this is just called Museum.

0: okay. Before we get to that, by the way, Damien says, hi, Trevor. I went to see the Jim Henson exhibit a few years back. I walked in and there were Muppets everywhere. And then I realised I was in Parliament House, Canberra.
1: Thanks, Damien.

0: Clues, a museum. Nice choice, Charlie. This is 91.7 ABC Gold Coast.
1: ABC Gold Coast. Traffic.
0: What's happening, Jess?
2: Hello again. We remain incident and accident free across the entirety of the Gold Coast. You've got a beautiful run around the airport for the M1 and the Gold Coast Highway. Tweed Heads pretty quiet at this stage, and even Burleigh Heads, we have a nice clear run for Reedy Creek Road and Southport Burleigh Road. If you're doing the journey along the M1 through Robina, it's smooth sailing right the way through to Narang, and it continues to be very quiet until you reach Helens Vale, where you'll be tapping the brakes slightly until Oxenford, and then it eases off for a little stretch, and then it's pretty patchy through Upper Coomera and Pimpama. Southbound for the M1, that is very quiet at this stage for the entire run in from Brisbane, and we've got no issues at all through Surfers Paradise. I'm Jess Miller from ATN with the latest traffic on ABC Local Radio.
3: Good morning, ABC News with Sue Fitzpatrick. A man's due to face court today, charged with the murder of a man in Logan, south of Brisbane. Chelsea Malunga reports.
4: Police say officers conducted a welfare check at a unit on North Road in Woodridge just after 7 o'clock yesterday morning and found the body of a 65-year-old man. A crime scene was declared and homicide detectives launched an investigation into the circumstances surrounding the man's death. Police arrested a 32-year-old man at Beenleigh just before 8 o'clock last night. He's been charged with murder and is due to appear before Beenleigh Magistrates Court this morning.
3: The Queensland inquiry into the CFMEU continues this morning with a focus on alleged union misconduct on Brisbane's Cross River rail sites. Yesterday, the inquiry heard from several witnesses to a fight at the Dutton Park site in May 2024, which broke out after union members blocked access to the site. The CFMEU was in negotiations with Cross River Rail contractor CPB at the time, and key company officials are due to give evidence over the coming days. Dozens of witnesses involved on Brisbane's Cross River Rail sites are expected to appear before the inquiry during this round of hearings. Former patients allege they've experienced sexual misconduct and physical assault at locked mental health wards in regional Queensland. Investigative reporter Eden Gillespie has more.
5: A former patient who cannot be identified for legal reasons alleges another patient touched

0: touched her leg and made sexual advances towards her while she was in a mental health ward at Mackay Base Hospital last year. Queensland police are investigating the alleged assault. Another patient has told the ABC that they were headbutted and punched in the face at Caboolture Hospital's mental health unit, also in 2025. Metro North Health says it cannot provide details about that patient's care due to confidentiality issues. Queensland has not set up an independent body to regularly inspect its locked mental health wards, almost a decade after Australia agreed to under an international treaty. A Queensland Health spokesperson said mental health services were subject to extensive oversight and accountability mechanisms.
1: Overseas news agency Reuters is reporting a suspected plot involving Iran launching a complex drone attack on a key British airbase led the United States to remove its B-1 bomber aircraft from the base. Two US officials spoke to Reuters on condition of anonymity. Iran has denied any involvement in any alleged plot at RAF Fairford, the preferred European base for US bombers. British police say they've arrested a 22-year-old British man in London on suspicion of preparation of terrorist acts in what is the seventh arrest in their investigation into the suspected plot. Paramount has closed its deal to acquire Warner Brothers Discovery, creating a media giant. Here's North America correspondent Cayman Gock.
2: After months of legal disputes, the two Hollywood giants have become one in a $160 billion deal. It means one media company, now named Skydance, will own CBS, CNN, HBO, Paramount, Warner Brothers, Nickelodeon and more. The merger puts cable network CNN particularly in uncertain territory, as the CEO, David Ellison, is an ally of Donald Trump, who publicly discredits and attacks the news organisation. Mr. Ellison said the deal was historic for the film industry, but critics fear it will stifle competition and lead to job cuts and higher costs for consumers. Cayman Gock, ABC News, Washington.
1: To sports news now, and a number of names continue to be in discussions as the AFL's trade period enters its third day. Day two saw Hawthorn officially lodge the paperwork in its bid to sign Gold Coast forward Ben King as a free agent. The Suns must now decide whether to match the offer and force a trade or take draft compensation for the 26-year-old. In yesterday's only completed move, Richmond bolstered its young list by trading Fremantle winger Nathan O'Driscoll in exchange for a fourth-round selection in this year's draft. Queensland's weather, a strong wind warning for the Gold Coast, Moreton Bay and Sunshine coastal waters. Isolated thunderstorms in the southern and central inland districts this morning. Possible severe thunderstorms with heavy rain over the northern Wide Bay and Burnett and southern Capricornia. Showers too for Gympie and Rockhampton. Cairns and Bundaberg 30, Townsville and Mackay 29, Rockhampton 31, Mount Isa 37. In the southeast, a partly cloudy day with a medium chance of showers and a possible thunderstorm. Brisbane and Logan 28, Ipswich 30, the Gold, the Sunshine Coast and Toowoomba going for a top today of 26 degrees.
3: Good morning, welcome to AM. I'm Rachel Mealy, coming to you from the lands of the Turrbal and Yuggera people in Brisbane. It's 3 years since Hamas's deadly assault on Israel on October 7 to 2023, where around 1,200 people were killed and 251 taken hostage in a surprise attack launched at dawn. As Israelis mark the anniversary and pause to remember the moment which forever changed the country and the region, many are also reflecting on the country's political leadership with an election just 3 weeks away. Middle East correspondent Matthew Doran reports.
4: On the Gaza border, the relentless buzz of an Israeli surveillance drone is a constant reminder of war just a short distance away. But Danny Rahamim doesn't even notice it anymore.
5: I get used to it. Just when you mention it, I hear it.
4: Danny has lived in Kibbutz Nahal Oz, roughly 800 metres from the Gaza fence line, since 1975. October 7, 2023 will remain etched in his memory as the community's darkest day.
5: If I was a religious person, I would say to you, it was a miracle. I don't know how we survived.
4: 15 were killed and 8 taken hostage, with the community evacuated after Hamas's attack. Danny and his family have since returned to Nahal Oz, and he says around 85% of the residents have joined them.
6: As much as this is your home, do you feel safe here now, given what's happened?
5: It's a $1 million dollar question.
4: Danny says the ongoing Israeli military presence just over the border

0: in Gaza helps to provide a sense of security. But there is still a feeling that no one has been held accountable for the failures which allowed Hamas to launch its deadly onslaught. That sentiment is further fuelled by recent reports, roundly rejected by Prime Minister Benjamin Netanyahu, that he ignored warnings from the United Arab Emirates and Egypt a Hamas attack was looming.
1: Of course, we are very, very angry. Very angry. You hear it from 90% of the population here.
0: Sderot is a city just 20 minutes drive away, which was also overrun by Hamas on October 7. On the edge of town is a lookout with sweeping views of what was once northern Gaza and is now little more than rubble. It's become a popular destination for Israelis and tourists alike. Karen Oberman is among them. As the anniversary is marked, she says her anger is directed at others, not her country's government.
2: Again, the world in 3 years has done a 180 and is distorting, making the victim seem like they're the perpetrator, and it's just wrong.
0: The October 7 attacks and the war in Gaza since are central themes in the Israeli election campaign, with Benjamin Netanyahu's political opponents promising a national independent inquiry into what happened, something the Prime Minister has refused. Mali Zender's daughter, Noah, was among hundreds killed at the Nova Music Festival.
3: It must happen, not only for us, but to make sure that an event like this will not recur.
0: Back on the border, Danny Rahamim has hope for the future.
1: I still believe that we have to make peace with the Palestinians, but not with the Hamas. They are monsters.
0: Even though, 3 years on, that outlook seems as distant as ever. This is Matthew Doran in Nahal Oz, reporting for AM.
4: The federal opposition's new immigration policy has been slammed by higher education groups, with one organisation accusing the Liberals and Nationals of trying to keep up with One Nation. The coalition insists its migration policy is about putting Australia first. Here's political reporter Jack Mackay.
5: After a cutback in its support in the polls, the coalition has unveiled plans to cut back on migration.
6: Clearly the opposition is trying to keep up with One Nation, and that's a real shame.
5: That's Phil Honeywood, the CEO of the International Education Association of Australia. He's warning the coalition's plan poses a risk to the country's international education sector and the broader economy.
6: The future workforce in aged care and childcare is heavily dependent on international students coming here. And the gig economy, a lot of the young people that work in jobs that young Australians refuse to work in, be it Uber driving, be it 7-Eleven, they're all done by international students.
5: Under the opposition's plan, net overseas migration would be cut from its current level of 292,000 down to 100,000 people in the first 2 years of a coalition government. It would then lift to 160,000 by the fourth year. In contrast, Labor wants to get net overseas migration down to 225,000 per year by 2028, while One Nation has vowed to tip migration into negative territory before introducing a cap of 130,000. Targeting international student numbers is central to all their plans.
7: International education seems to be the political whipping horse, if you like.
5: Vicky Thompson is the CEO of the Group of Eight Universities.
7: Domestic students have a stake in this debate because it's international student revenue that supports research, it supports teaching.
5: In its plan, the coalition is promising to abolish temporary graduate visas as well as cap international student commencements at 240,000 people per year, down from the current planning level of 295,000. It also wants to restrict the families of students coming to Australia and link each student visa to the institution they're enrolled with. Both Labor and the Coalition are in agreement that migration numbers should fall, albeit by different numbers and in different ways.
8: It's 100% a reaction to One Nation.
5: That's Griffith University political expert Paul Williams. He doesn't believe the Coalition's migration policy will lure back voters who have abandoned the Liberals and Nationals for One Nation.
8: It's probably too little too late, and there's no way that that is going to be enough to pull back the critical mass of One Nation voters.
4: Associate Professor Paul Williams ending that report by Jack Mackay. Patients who failed to disclose the use of illegal peptides or weight loss jabs before surgery could face serious consequences, according to doctors. They've issued a fresh warning after new research showed an 11-fold risk of regurgitation or aspiration under general anaesthetic for people on GLP-1 medication like Ozempic. Here's National Health reporter Stephanie Dalzell.
9: Going under general anaesthetic already comes with risks, but failing to disclose you're on a GLP-1 or unapproved peptides can add to it, according to the Australian and New Zealand College of Anaesthetists President Tanya Selak.
10: We do worry a lot about this rare risk of aspiration and regurgitation, and we don't want any patient to come to harm when we could have avoided it.
9: GLP-1-based medication like Ozempic or the unapproved drug retatrutide mimic the activity of a natural hormone, helping people feel full for longer. But because they slow digestion, standard fasting might not empty a patient's stomach. And Dr. Selak says that poses an increased risk of what's known as pulmonary aspiration.
10: When you're under anaesthetic, your body's automatic safety reflexes like coughing and swallowing are switched off. So food or fluid in there can come back up and then slip into the airway and lungs. And that can cause serious lung injury.
9: With the use of GLP-1-based drugs on the rise, the college says some people are failing to declare they're on the medication before they show up for surgery, meaning anaesthetists are having to use alternative techniques or even turn people away. Dr. Selak says there's a range of reasons why people aren't disclosing the medication use, including embarrassment or trying to conceal the purchase of unapproved peptides.
10: So some people will come and write that they're not on any medications, but by the time I've asked them a number of different things, we've found out, I'm also on a peptide injection someone gave me at the gym.
9: A new study published in the Anaesthesia Journal last month looked at more than 47,000 patients across the UK and found those on GLP-1s were 11 times more likely to regurgitate or aspirate contents like food under general anaesthetic. Most of the cases only involved regurgitation, and generally patients regurgitated or aspirated as they woke up from anaesthesia. But the authors noted the link was not necessarily causal, as people with obesity or diabetes are already at increased risk of aspiration or regurgitation. Adelaide University's Professor Michael Horowitz says there needs to be more research done on the issue.
11: What we've now got is an accident waiting to happen. The key question is what these drugs do to gastric emptying.
9: For Dr. Selak, the message is simple. Be honest with your doctor about what medication you're taking.
4: Stephanie Dalzell and Paige Coburn with that report. And that's early AM for today. Briefly in finance, oil is higher. The global benchmark Brent crude is trading at $100.82 US a barrel. I'm Rachel Mealy. Thanks for your company. It's 6:15.
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13: Morning, and a very glorious looking morning it is at that. The forecast, partly cloudy, chance of fog about the hinterland early this morning. It might be the odd shower or two as well. And a strong wind warning is current for Gold Coast waters as we chase a top of 27 degrees today. Bob's at the Seaway says it's a beautiful morning. That it is, Bob, indeed. 20 degrees there currently. Winds from the southeast at 13 knots. Next tide's going to be a low just before 11:30 this morning at just under 0.3 of a metre. Then the next high will be at 5 to 6 this evening at 1.6 metres. Keith at Point Danger says the wind is building, currently 19 degrees there. Winds from the south-southeast at 7 knots, 3 boats out and 30 board riders. Obviously plenty in it at D-Bar for board riders this morning. And the water temp is 20 degrees. Well, this is Australia's tourism capital, of course. We live here on the Gold Coast, but local tour operators are already struggling to find staff for their businesses. So what happens when working holiday visa numbers are cut? Maybe you might have to make your own bed on your next holiday. This is the reality that's facing tourist operators here on the Gold Coast as the different political parties announce their migration policies.

0: Pat Benatar on 91.7 ABC Gold Coast, 19 past 6, an hour later in the Tweed. Recently, the federal government announced a working holiday visa pause affecting visitors from 24 countries from applying to live and work in Australia. Along with this, working holiday makers who complete their regional work will no longer be guaranteed a second or third year visa. Prospective visa holders would instead face a ballot system to be granted a visa extension after the first year. Yesterday, the opposition announced they want to reduce net overseas migration to 100,000 in their first 2 years of power, which is 30,000 less than the figure proposed by One Nation in their first 3 years. The net overseas migration figure in March this year was just under 300,000, 292,100 visitors. As part of this announcement, they've also said that they would roll back the working holiday marker visa ballot system that the ALP are introducing. With these policy changes and drastic migration policy adjustments, how does this affect the industries that rely on holiday visitors that want to work, especially the tourism and hospitality industry here on the Gold Coast? Tash Wheeler is CEO of the Queensland Tourism Industry Council, and she chatted to Bern Young. Bern asked her about the recent survey of Queensland tourism operators and what they're worried about for the coming Christmas holidays.
1: We were already worried about staffing across the tourism and events industry before we came into the debate around working holiday makers. We know that right across the state, people are advertising jobs in tourism, hospitality and events and not being able to fill those jobs locally. We already have a workforce shortage. Working holiday makers, which are holiday people travelling around our state and country, have been filling much-needed placements for a very long time since this initiative came about. And when we look ahead at the Christmas season and the holidays beyond that, we've got a very

0: Sound Industry Network.
1: Why are there, or why is there a lack of local applicants for these tourism-related roles?
0: Look, it's a really great question and something that we ask ourselves constantly here at Queensland Tourism Industry Council, and we talk to our colleagues about. But, you know, we know right around the world the tourism and events and hospitality sectors are really solid career paths. People are proud to be in them and they promote them. And I think we've got an opportunity here across Australia to take that same lens, because it is a really amazing diverse career that can offer people, that it can offer people from all areas. But, you know, from that workforce shortage that we face, we need to be proud of what this industry delivers economically and in our communities.
1: I understand that in your survey, one of the tourism operators said something like guests could be asked to make their own bed and help cook the dinner. Was it in jest or were they serious?
0: Look, there is a number of scenarios that could play out. I'm sure that guests won't be making their beds, but it may mean that fewer rooms are available to be booked. It might mean that the restaurant, instead of taking 50 bookings that night, is going to take 30 bookings that night. It might mean that instead of being closed Monday and Tuesday nights, they're now closed Monday, Tuesday and Wednesday nights. We already get feedback all the time from Queenslanders as well as travellers that we need to open later. We need to open more on other days when it comes to hospitality and activities. This isn't going to help us get there towards 2032 and beyond.
1: I'm hearing from the CEO of the Queensland Tourism Industry Council, Tash Wheeler. You're not alone, of course. Just recently, the Tourism Council in WA warned that pubs could be understaffed in their state as well. The agricultural industry across many states and territories is worried about the number of farm workers that arrive as working holiday visa holders. So would you put a figure on what you want? Are you making submissions either to the federal government or indeed to the opposition, who have today launched their own tougher approach to immigration and migration? What sort of number do you want to see and what can you do?
0: Look, absolutely. We've been working consistently for, I think we're in about week four of this campaign now, with our counterparts across Australia, as well as the Farmers Federation and other tourism associations and groups across Queensland. We don't want to see the ballot put in place. The ballot for us as an industry doesn't give certainty to those people that are already undergoing a significant expense, not just to come, but then to apply for that working holiday visa here in Australia. So the ballot doesn't give certainty, which will immediately put a challenge on those first year numbers. We also want to see the delayed implementation and protect people that are already here. So those people that are already here, how do we grandfather them? Because they came here under the previous model. Let's see them not having to start on this new model until the, say, 12 months, 1st of September 2027. That allows us to protect those people that already came in under that initial assumption that they would be able to access that 88-day and get that second and third year.
1: Yeah, I was going to say, I haven't had a complete look at the opposition's details that they've released, but they said they would roll back the working holiday visa ballot system. Is that good news for you, or is the overall cut, though, very bad?
0: No, look, from our understanding in working with the opposition, what we've heard is that they will reverse these changes as part of their policy. So they wouldn't put the ballot in place. They'd maintain the numbers where they are. They have talked about the free trade agreement with the UK and getting people moving outside of the capital cities and moving them more across Australia, which we actually agree with. That UK market, in terms of when they were travelling, they're no longer required to actually have to leave capital cities in order to get their placement and do their work. When they used to be required to do that regional work, it helped us with that workforce numbers in the regions, and we still have those issues now. So getting those people moving is something that we're in favour of.
2: Real concern for local tourism operators there. That's Tash Wheeler, CEO of the Queensland Tourism and Industry Council, speaking to Bern Young. If you're a local tourism operator and you are worried about how you're going to maintain staffing levels over the coming holiday season, we'd love to hear from you this morning. 0487 993 222 or 1300 903 917. They're the numbers. It's 26 past 6 now on 91.7 ABC Gold Coast. An hour later, if you're listening in the Tweed. Get a traffic update next. It's the easy bits.

0: 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Let's get an update on what's happening on the roads.
1: 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Traffic.
0: Hey Jess, what you got?
2: Good morning again. If you're doing the northbound journey on the M1, you will be slowing down through Helensvale. And then there's a fair bit of traffic, but it is at least moving along from there through to Upper Coomera. Southbound, we are looking the goods for the entirety of the M1 coming in from Brisbane right through to Tweed Heads. If you're using the Gold Coast Highway, you've got absolutely no dramas through Toogan, Palm Beach or Miami. Little bit of traffic slowly starting to build up through Surfers Paradise as you pass Thomas Drive, but certainly no major delays. If you are heading out west this morning towards Beaudesert, just be aware there's a collision causing extremely heavy delays for Beaudesert Narang Road, just south of the bend after Beaudesert Beenleigh Road, so avoid that particular road if you can. I'm Jess Miller from ATN with the latest traffic on ABC Gold Coast.
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3: ABC News, good morning, I'm Dominic Cansdale. Police say missing persons records in two states will be combed as they work to identify the decomposed remains believed to be of a woman found in Turragan, south of the border. On Monday morning, trail bike riders discovered what they thought was a body submerged in a stock dip on disused Crown land near Mwoolumba. Tweed Byron Crime Manager Inspector Matt Zimmer says a post-mortem examination should reveal information in the coming days.
4: We are checking out our missing persons register both in New South Wales and in Queensland. As I mentioned, the body is quite in an advanced state of decomposition, and at this point in time we're unable to establish any link between the body and any missing person.
3: A Gold Coast man says his business will struggle to recover after he was run over when he tried to stop thieves allegedly stealing a trailer yesterday morning. Matthew Munt, who runs a kayak and paddleboard hire company at Palm Beach, says he lost $50,000 worth of equipment when the trailer was stolen from a Tahiti Avenue address at around 4 o'clock. Mr. Munt says he now has a fractured tailbone and mounting business costs.
5: I've tried to unhitch it, and then I've lifted it up, but then they've driven off, and I couldn't get the trailer off. And then I tried to jump out of the way of the trailer, but then they've run me over in the process. I've got full bookings for the rest of the week, so I don't know what I'm going to do.
3: A Queensland police spokesperson says investigations are continuing. A bid to increase the height of a tower set to be built at Coolangatta's historic Jazzland Dance Hall has been rejected. Developer BecDev says has council approval for an 18-storey tower at McLean Street, but later applied to have its height increased to 23 storeys. Yesterday's Planning and Regulation Committee voted to refuse the application. Local councillor Gail O'Neill told a meeting the height increase would be out of character for the area.
6: The visual dominance would also affect Kira Hill, the North Oak Pines.

0: and McLean Street itself. Any increase in height in that location will actually destroy the character of Coolangatta and especially the centre zone.
1: The proposal faces a final vote at Council's next full meeting later this month. A proposal that could see commercial dining allowed in public parks has been deferred, Mark Rigby reports.
2: The proposal from Councillor Glenn Tozer would seek community feedback on whether businesses adjacent to a public park could lease it for outdoor dining. Councillor Tozer told yesterday's Planning and Regulation Committee the proposal was specifically for Mudjerabar Village, but Councillor Shelley Curtis said the terms of consultation could be interpreted as applying across the city.
3: That order will set it up for failure. The broadness of the original consultation will allow for so much speculation.
2: The committee voted to defer a decision on the proposal to Council's next full meeting later this month, pending more information.
1: The Queensland inquiry into the CFMEU is expected to continue its focus on a wild brawl which broke out at a Brisbane Cross River rail site when hearings resumed this morning. Will Murray has the story.
4: Yesterday, the inquiry dedicated a full day hearing from witnesses caught up in a fight at the Dutton Park station site in May 2024. The CFMEU had set up a picket line as part of negotiations with key Cross River Rail contractor CPB, which a number of workers then tried to force their way through, sparking a punch-up. The inquiry is expected to hear more about the violence at Dutton Park, as well as from senior members of CPB and delegates from rival unions about the efforts of the CFMEU to disrupt their work. 30 witnesses to alleged union misconduct on Cross River Rail sites are due to give evidence in the coming weeks.
1: Gold Coast Mayor Tom Tate says Council's cyclone and storm shelters have been upgraded. The Bureau of Meteorology has flagged potentially dangerous summer with warmer than average sea surface temperatures increasing the likelihood of a severe cyclone crossing the Queensland coast. Councillor Tate says city shelters have been upgraded to resist a Category 3 cyclone.
5: The shelter's got to be up a certain standard so that you don't move in there and then it gets blown away. And the second part to that, accessories like folding beds and all that are well stocked, and first aid and all those sort of stuff are well stocked, and canned food. All those things are now addressed.
1: Partly cloudy today with a medium chance of showers later in the day, a top of 26 degrees. ABC News.
6: Thanks, Tom.
7: Breakfast with Trevor Jackson, 91.7 ABC Gold Coast.
6: Yeah, another look at great-looking start to a Gold Coast day, and currently 20 in Burleigh, 20 in Labrador, and 20 degrees in Pimpamar. There is a strong wind warning current for Gold Coast waters. We'll take you to the beach shortly with Tapper, see what's happening surf-wise, and also get an update on what's happening in the world of finance with Linda Woods. We're going to take a look at the wider impact of extreme weather events and the long-term issues in their wake. It is a significant cost to not just residents, but of course businesses as well. And that includes insurance, not to mention the cleanup bill itself. We'll look at that a little later this hour, now that emergency season, or get ready week if you like, officially launched yesterday. That is to come. 24 to 7 now, an hour later in the tweet. 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

0: Michael Franti and Spearhead, Say Hey, I Love You. This is 91.7 ABC Gold Coast, 20 to 7 now, an hour later in the Tweed. And, gee, it's a cracking looking day. Good day for a surf tapper? Yes,
1: well,
0: no?
1: Well, it's kind of, sort of. It's kind of get into it now because it's going to get a little bit wild later. We've got a marine wind warning current with gusts from the, well, at the moment, south to southwest winds about 10 to 15 kilometres an hour, but they're supposed to get up to 60 kilometres an hour from the southeast later, so it's really going to blow like crazy later. So now's the time to get it. There's a decreasing east-northeasterly wind swell. It's going to be taken over by a southeast wind swell, but it's about half to just on a metre, and we've got that high tide gone, low tide around 12, and the water temp, 19.9 degrees. A bit of the Ekman transport making things pretty chilly out there. So
0: hey, that's only 1 degree cooler than yesterday. That's not that much colder, really. Can you notice the difference?
1: Bloody oath you can, mate. I was going to say, can oath? Oh, I just did, yes. But yeah, it's funny. 1 degree is really, really, you really notice that 1 degree, particularly from the 20s down into just under 20 now. So it's not a, you know, like you get away, there's a bloke out there, actually a couple of blokes with just boardies on, but they'll be nice and fresh when they come in. But it's beautiful on the beach, mate. But look, beach breaks right along the coast. Get into them, well, anywhere Miami south to about Tugan. D-Bar's going to be probably the pick of the spots along with the Tweed Coast points. And there's a couple of little ones on the points at the moment with the high tide just sort of rolling in on the rock break at Burley. It's more rock than break. And, same at Currumbin and Snapper through to Rainbow. But beautiful little day, I'd say. Get into it before that wind does, and we could have some waves tomorrow with that big, strong southerly buster coming through.
0: On your tapper. Thanks, mate. Enjoy it. Terry Tapper Teeth there. And Linda Woods checking in with the latest from the world of finance in just a few moments. 18 to 7 now in Queensland, an hour later in the Tweed. Australian Prime Minister Anthony Albanese will address pre-COP talks in Fiji today after leaders visited Tuvalu to see how rising seas are threatening one of the world's smallest nations. The ABC's Letha Mavovo is covering events from Tuvalu.
2: Well, here it's the calm after the storm. There's hardly any activity. The entire island has been so involved in everything that's taken place here over the last few days that there's now an eerie calm when all of the leaders have now come and gone and taken with them as well the delegation of Tuvalu to the pre-COP talks, which now continue in Nantes.

0: Sandy, but as we talk to locals, there is a sense of relief that people have come. Not all of the leaders who had been invited, but some. And the opportunity for the people of Tuvalu to speak, for the community to sit at the same round table as the leaders, like they had been promised, has taken place. So there is relief. There's also pride, pride of a tiny nation that hardly has anything and is struggling against the world's biggest threat at the moment, being able to welcome so many people in a wonderful fashion. And now they're all looking ahead to see if all of the cries, if all of the pleas, and if all that they have asked for these leaders to do will take place over the next few days in Nandi.
1: That's the ABC's Letha Mavono there covering the events from Tuvalu. 17 minutes before 7 in Queensland, an hour later in the Tweed. And Linda Woods from Ord Minnett joins us now for a look at what's happening in the world of finance. What news do you have for us today, Linda?
2: Well, I'm not going to talk about California and the state that they might or might not ever be in, but I will talk about something that came out that's pretty positive. So it'll probably be announced a little bit more later on today over here. So Paramount Warner have actually confirmed that that merger has gone through. It's going to be called Skydance. But the really good news, Trevor, is that they're going to have a five-year program on doing multiple films per annum. Now, I think it was like 10 films. That's a lot. And they're usually big films. Often they come to the Gold Coast to film and shoot here. So that could be really, really good news for us and for our economy here on the Gold Coast. Also, overnight, we've had the US say that they're going to be pumping $6.6 billion into shipbuilding projects across the US. So, you know, maybe they need some of our steel, maybe they need some of our iron ore to make the steel, to make the shipbuilding. So that could be another positive for our shores as well. So we've got the Dow up 0.5%. It's 253. 3 points higher. You've got the NASDAQ up just shy of 0.5%, and you've got the S&P 500 just up over 0.5%. Both the NASDAQ and the S&P 500 hit record highs. And Trevor, I did say earlier this year, it would be interesting to see how many times I actually say record high. We've had a bit of a gap. I don't know. I haven't counted.
1: You've lost count.
2: I have lost count. But last year was better. Trevor, it was like endlessly saying record high. Haven't had as many record highs this year, but let's see how many we get between now and Christmas. So maybe we can do a Christmas tally, record high tally. You've got NVIDIA for people that like to follow that, near a $6 trillion market cap. So it was going up when I last had a look at it earlier this morning. So that's pretty good news for people that are following that AI trend. And you've got oil up a little bit. It's up 0.4% to $89.79 a barrel. So still a little bit of disruption happening over in the Straits. Although there's some really interesting stats out showing that the amount of oil coming out of the Straits is actually higher in some cases, some days and weeks, than it was pre-conflict.
1: Right.
2: So interesting. It's not consistent, and that is the issue. And there have been some more reports of one tanker being affected just in the last several hours. So that's where you've got the oil just lifted a tiny wee bit. But overall, it does seem to be that oil's getting through. And the conversation has now turned to, okay, they're getting the tankers out, but at what cost? So does that then flow through to the petrol bowser as well? If your insurance cost has gone up, your military protection issues with that and the cost of that going up, are you having to pay fees to get out of the Straits? Has that gone up? So, yeah, still
1: hard to see the price of petrol coming down anytime soon, isn't it?
2: It's really difficult. I don't want to say it, but it is a challenge. Let's put it that way. Yeah, we can always overcome challenges, though, Trevor. Yeah, that makes us resilient. So gold is up $34. Aussie dollar, a little bit firmer. It's at 69.8. I'd love to see it back to 70 because I'm going overseas. For a holiday.
1: Yeah, sorry, very keep selfish. Reminding us, yes.
2: Yeah, I know. Oh, I haven't had one for 2 years, so okay. I'm really excited. Yeah. And look, we don't have any reports due out today. We've got one AGM, that's with Redox. There's no economic data due out today.
1: Wow.
2: Yay.
1: Whatever nothing will you do?
2: I will be doing lots of admin. But we did have a couple of reports out yesterday. We had consumer sentiment lower. Now, interesting, because you can have sentiment lower, but does that really mean you've stopped shopping? Now, if you've got a little bit of economic stress, often what happens, the prices of goods come down a little bit. And that incentivizes you to do a bit more shopping. So we've just got to be careful. We don't want to create inflation, but we still want the economy.

0: me to keep turning.
1: Careful on that retail therapy, okay?
0: Yeah, there could be consequences. I do lots of window shopping. I'm the best person at trying on every dress and then taking them all back and going, sorry, no, I don't need it.
1: Not today.
0: But I love to try it on. I love to try it on, yeah, and shoes.
1: We all love a good dresser. All right.
0: Yeah.
1: Linda, enjoy that admin today and we'll check in again with you bright and early tomorrow. Linda Woods with Finance on 91.7 ABC Gold Coast. 12 to 7 now, 12 to 8 in the Tweed. This is Eagle Eye Cherry.

0: Eagle Eye Cherry, safe tonight on 91.7 ABC Gold Coast. It's Trevor Jackson this morning. G'day, 8 minutes to seven in Queensland, an hour later in the Tweed. Yesterday, our emergency season officially launched with a timely reminder courtesy of an ominous storm that swept across the coast. The message, as always, is to prepare early. However, the impacts of the coming weather can linger far longer than the event itself. We'll have more on that in just a moment.
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2: 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We've got you covered when it comes to local news, sport, traffic and politics. 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
0: Well, wild old weather yesterday morning around this time and pretty serendipitous, really, as the rain fell and the thunder rang out at the start of what was the launch of Get Ready Week in Queensland, urging us to prepare our homes ahead of the emergency season. But homes aren't the only place at risk when it comes to storms and weather events. Businesses are also at risk, particularly when it comes to financial matters. A new report from insurance firm QBE has found the economic impact after a severe weather event can linger for years, and the loss in business accounts for $43 million a year in economic activity that's been lost. Minyu Song is the General Manager of Small and Medium Enterprise at QBE. She joins us now. Good morning.
3: Good morning, Trevor.
0: Minyu, what did the report find?
3: The report, like you mentioned, have found that 2 years after a major weather event, affected communities could see up to around $43 million in economic activity lost. And they essentially represent businesses that never reopen, new business that never starts, expansions that don't happen. And when we think about $40 million, that's job losses, or fewer jobs, services and suppliers, opportunities that never realise.
0: So how does this challenge previous understandings about the economic impact of severe weather events?
3: Look, even as insurer for ourselves, we often be there at claims time, and we often focus on rebuilding the community right after the event. What we don't talk about as much is what happens after the event in that couple of years. And what we found is that generally with businesses, they will try really hard to keep their business going. And it's only after a couple of years that when either trading never returned to the level that it was before, that businesses start feeling the impact, and that we're seeing less of those businesses potentially still around. And that suggests to us that the impact of disaster is far bigger than just the rebuild that is necessarily right after the disaster.
0: So what would you suggest is the solution here? More long-term support from governments to ensure, to give businesses enough time to get back on their feet?
3: Yeah, I think what it was encouraging from the report is that we found not all community experienced the same impact. And high resilience communities definitely feel less impact than those lower resilient communities. And when we talk about resilience, it is definitely preparedness, planning, and there are things that small businesses, communities and government can do to build those resilience.
0: Yeah. So when you see the cost of this, and not just in numerical terms, but just businesses that can't sustain previous levels of activity or indeed having to close, what does this mean for those small businesses that continue to soldier on and their insurance costs going forward, particularly as we're seeing increasing severity and the number of these events?
3: Severity definitely plays a part to the cost of the repairs, and it is very difficult for businesses if the wider community is no longer as flourished as they used to be, and it means that infrastructure, services, might not get the necessary investment as they used to, given the economic scale of that community. And every one of these will add to the cost of repair and eventually the cost of insurance.
0: So what about the wider impact long-term then for local communities and the Australian economy more broadly then?
3: Yeah, look, I think the $43 million that we mentioned earlier is the impact that we are already seeing through disasters that happened and included as part of this research. And so if we don't start encouraging businesses, communities, and you know, businesses like ourselves as well, and government to really take action to build resilience, we could be expecting, further and more of these longer term impact to our economy, which is not a great thing for Australia. And you know, at QB, we're working with Red Cross to partner with them on building community resilience. We're also encouraging customers to, you know, do a self-assessment, understand the vulnerability, and so that they can plan ahead, before the rainy days.
0: That is Min Yu Song, General Manager of Small and Medium Enterprise at QBE there, looking at the longer-term impacts of extreme weather events, particularly on businesses with $43 million a year lost in economic activity through those events alone. A couple of minutes away from the latest ABC News at 7. Let's get an update on the traffic.
1: 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Traffic.
0: Been a pretty good run thus far this morning. Jess, how are we looking now?
4: Good morning. If you're travelling along the M1, it is looking quite stop-start between Pimpama and Helensvale. That's actually for both directions, but south of there, it is smooth sailing for the entire stretch, so no issues through Reedy Creek, and we are very clear past the airport, which is great news if you have a flight to catch this morning. The Gold Coast Highway next to the airport also moving along at speed, and we have no slowing down for the Gold Coast Highway through Surfers Paradise at this stage, also nice and clear across the Thomas Drive Bridge. I'm Jess Miller from ATN with the latest traffic on ABC Gold Coast.
0: Thank you, Jess. After the news, well, yesterday in the program we were talking about the Queensland government's plan to take the approval process for data centres away from local councils to ensure consistent regulations across the state. Mayor Tom Tate is generally supportive of data centres more broadly, has identified a couple of spots on the Gold Coast where data centres might go. But what might the impact be if communities don't have a say in where these data centres are placed? Do residents deserve the right to have more of a say on the impacts and where the location of these centres are placed? We'll look at that after the news. And we're going to talk tech, as always, with Dr. David Tuffley. This week, the rise of the robots, the extraordinary number of humanoid robots now being produced and how they're being utilised. We'll look at that after the news.
5: He's taught me a lot of very valuable lessons.
1: Bringing us together.
5: Like, never give up. There is always a finish to the days that we've been having. And yeah, I think that's probably the most valuable lesson that I've taken away.
1: ABC Gold Coast.

0: In this bulletin, a man charged with murder after police discover a body. The Prime Minister wraps up his climate talks in the Pacific and tributes flow after the death of one of the ABC's most loved newsreaders. Good morning, ABC News with Sue Fitzpatrick. A man's due to face court today charged with the murder of a man in Logan, south of Brisbane. Chelsea Malunga reports.
1: Police say officers conducted a welfare check at a unit on North Road in Woodridge just after 7 o'clock yesterday morning and found the body of a 65-year-old man. A crime scene was declared and homicide detectives launched an investigation into the circumstances surrounding the man's death. Police arrested a 32-year-old man at Beenleigh just before 8 o'clock last night. He's been charged with murder and is due to appear before Beenleigh Magistrates Court this morning.
0: The Queensland inquiry into the CFMEU is expected to continue its focus on a wild brawl which broke out at a Brisbane Cross River Rail site when hearings resume this morning. Will Murray has the story.
2: Yesterday, the inquiry dedicated a full day hearing from witnesses caught up in a fight at the Dutton Park station site in May 2024. The CFMEU had set up a picket line as part of negotiations with key Cross River Rail contractor CPB, which a number of workers then tried to force their way through, sparking a punch-up. The inquiry is expected to hear more about the violence at Dutton Park, as well as from senior members of CPB and delegates from rival unions about the efforts of the CFMEU to disrupt their work. 30 witnesses to alleged union misconduct on Cross River Rail sites are due to give evidence in the coming weeks.
0: Former patients allege they've experienced sexual misconduct and physical assault at locked mental health wards in regional Queensland, as advocates call for frequent independent inspections of facilities. Investigative reporter Eden Gillespie has more.
3: A former patient who could not be identified for legal reasons alleges another patient touched her leg and made sexual advances towards her while she was in a mental health ward at Mackay Base Hospital last year. Queensland police are investigating the alleged assault. Another patient has told the ABC that they were headbutted and punched in the face at Caboolture Hospital's mental health unit, also in 2025. Metro North Health says it cannot provide details about that patient's care due to confidentiality issues. Queensland has not set up an independent body to regularly inspect its locked mental health wards, almost a decade after Australia agreed to under an international treaty. A Queensland Health spokesperson said mental health services were subject to extensive oversight and accountability mechanisms.
0: New data shows single Australians are facing severe financial strain as they struggle to absorb rising housing and living costs on their own. Lottie Twyford explains.
4: Australian Bureau of Statistics data suggests a single person spends an additional $770 a month on living costs compared with a person in a couple who can share the cost of bills. The so-called singles tax can make meeting housing costs, especially finding an affordable rental, a challenge. 71-year-old Louise Taylor says a small duplex to Brisbane's north is all she can afford on the pension.
5: I think I've got a lot of knockbacks because I'm just a single person.
4: Financial advisors say single people also have to take on more of the mental load of managing their finances because they don't have someone to share that with.
0: One Nation has released new modelling for its migration plan, claiming it could save Australian renters almost $3,000 a year. The minor party has pledged that, if elected, it would cut 750,000 temporary visas over 3 years. And according to One Nation's analysis, that would save just over $2,800 a year for an average rental. It comes a day after the Coalition announced its own migration plan, which promises to reduce net overseas migration to 100,000. Over 2 years. The Home Affairs Minister Tony Burke says Labor also wants to reduce migration, but to do so in a way that supports the Australian economy.
6: If your approach is to choose a number based on some sort of political deal trying to pick up preferences from One Nation or something like that, then effectively the people who miss out are Australians.
0: Overseas now, Prime Minister Anthony Albanese will wrap up his trip to the Pacific for pre-COP today, with his final engagement set to focus on climate finance. Climate reporter Romy Stevens has more from Fiji.
7: The Prime Minister's spent 2 days in the region as part of PRECOP, which is laying the groundwork for next month's major United Nations climate summit, COP31. The Australian-led event hasn't gone entirely to plan, with only two of the 14 world leaders attending from outside of the Pacific. Today's talks will focus on the Pacific Resilience Facility, a Pacific-led financing mechanism for climate adaptation. The Albanese government hoped to use PRECOP to raise additional funds for the PRF, but later figures show countries have pledged $246 million, far from the goal of more than $700 million by the end of the year.
0: Israelis will mark the third anniversary of the deadly October 7 terrorist attacks by Hamas today, just weeks out from the nation's general election. Here's Middle East correspondent Matthew Doran.
8: Commemorations will be held across the country, from the border communities, which came under fire from Hamas on that day, through to Tel Aviv, where a concert will be held in the evening. Around 1,200 people were killed and 251 taken hostage when Hamas launched its surprise dawn raids on Israel, catching the Israeli security and defence establishment flat-footed. The war in Gaza since has resulted in more than 74,000 Palestinians being killed, according to local health authorities. There's still a lot of anger towards the Netanyahu government over the failures which allowed the Hamas attacks to happen, something which could be reflected at the ballot box in just 3 weeks' time. Matthew Doran, ABC News, Jerusalem.
0: Paramount has taken over Warner Brothers in a $160 billion Hollywood merger. North America correspondent Cayman Gock has more.
9: The merger will reshape Hollywood and the media landscape. It means one company, rebranded as Skydance, will own Paramount, Nickelodeon, DC Studios, HBO, CNN, CBS, Comedy Central and more. CEO of Skydance, David Ellison, said the ambitious deal was historic for the film industry, although it faced widespread criticism over fears cuts and consolidation will stifle competition and negatively impact consumers. Mr. Ellison is also an ally of Donald Trump, who has publicly criticised and applied pressure to CBS and CNN in his second term of office. Cayman Gock, ABC News, Washington.
0: Back home now, veteran ABC News anchor Richard Moorcroft has died at the age of 70. Nandini Deer reports.
10: From presenting ABC's Behind the News to 2 decades anchoring ABC's 7pm news bulletin until 2002, Richard Moorcroft was a familiar face to Australian television. Friends and colleagues are remembering Mr. Moorcroft as a voice of authority, a gentle person, a nature lover and an arts supporter. Former ABC News breakfast presenter Michael Rowland says he looked up to Mr. Moorcroft enormously and describes him as the newsreader's newsreader.
11: When he said something, you absolutely believed him because it was heartfelt.
10: A post on Mr. Moorcroft's Instagram page last night says he died at a time of his choosing, with his partner of 36 years, Alison McKay, beside him.
0: And now with sport, here's Fraser Fife.
12: Novak Djokovic has claimed a record 7th China Open tennis title in the 102nd title of his career as Australian Alex de Minaur retired injured from their final in Beijing. The 39-year-old led 7-6 love 1 when de Minaur was forced to quit with an apparent thigh problem. Djokovic says the triumph comes during what's been a challenging period for the former world number one.
13: It came at the best possible time, proof that I can still play on the highest level.
12: Cameron Green has been ruled out of Australia's first men's cricket test against South Africa due to an abdominal strain. It's hoped the all-rounder can play a role as a pure batter before the series ends. The first test between Australia and South Africa will begin in Durban on Friday. Meanwhile, South Australia will begin its Sheffield Shield title defence today, facing Victoria in a rematch of last season's final at Melbourne's Junction Oval. And Adelaide's Nick Rakosevic is free to play Melbourne United tonight in the NBL after entering an early guilty plea to a striking charge.
0: To finance news, stocks on Wall Street have rallied as crude prices steadied. The Dow Jones Industrial Average rose 0.5%. The Australian share market is set to open flat later this morning. The global benchmark, Brent crude, is higher, gold is stronger, and the Aussie dollar is higher at 69.8 US cents. Recapping the top stories in this bulletin, a man is due to face court today, charged with the murder of a man in Logan, south of Brisbane. And Prime Minister Anthony Albanese will wrap up his trip to the Pacific with his final engagement set to focus on climate finance. Queensland's weather, a strong wind warning for the Gold Coast, Moreton Bay and Sunshine Coast waters. Isolated thunderstorms in the southern and central inland districts this morning. Possible severe thunderstorms over the northern Wide Bay and Burnett and southern Capricornia. Cairns and Bundaberg 30, Townsville and Mackay 29, Rockhampton 31. In the southeast, a partly cloudy day, Brisbane and Logan 28, the Gold, Sunshine Coast and Toowoomba 26.
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15: G'day, nice to have your company on this Wednesday morning. A magic-looking start to the day. A little bit brighter and sunnier than it was this time yesterday. Yeah, a partly cloudy one. And there is a strong wind warning current for Gold Coast waters. They're currently 22 degrees in Tugan, 22 at Robina and 21 degrees in Oxenford, and a reasonably good run on the roads this morning, although as Jess said in that last traffic report just before 7, that building up on the M1 as per usual around this time, all the usual suspects. The race to install data centres across the country is raising concerns among residents who may be impacted. You may recall that Mayor Tom Tate, we heard from him and his views yesterday. Here's some of what he had to say about the potential of having data centres on the Gold Coast.
16: Technology-wise, IT, AI, all this new economy, the data centre will help accelerate that. But I still believe in consultation, and so take people on a journey of where the data centre is going to be.
15: Well, are we taking people on the journey enough? The state government is taking the approval process away from local councils, but should residents have more of a say in where they're located? We'll look into that next. 11 past 7 now, an hour later in the Tweed, on 91.7 ABC Gold Coast.

0: Deacon Blue on 91.7 ABC Gold Coast. It's Trevor Jackson this morning, 16 past 7 in Queensland, an hour later in the Tweed. Yesterday on the program, you may have heard about the Queensland government's plan to take the approval process for data centres away from local councils to ensure consistent regulations across the state. Mayor Tom Tate shared his support for that plan. But is it the right call? Should the state government oversee the rollout and construction of massive data centres with an eye to technological innovation and economic progress? Or should the concerns of local communities potentially set to live next door to these centres carry more weight? Bronwyn Cumbo is a lecturer at the University of Technology in Sydney who's been looking into the community responses to data centres and their construction and joins us now. Morning, Bronwyn.
1: Good morning, Trevor.
0: Bronwyn, can I ask firstly how the Queensland government's decision to oversee the approval of these centres differs with other state governments, or is it much the same elsewhere? We know that we've already seen a number of these centres installed in New South Wales and Victoria, for instance.
1: Yeah, so this is a very similar pattern that we're seeing in other states. So New South Wales shifted data centres when they started coming in 2019. We had one of our first hyperscale data centres in Lane Cove. That's when they shifted it from local development up to a state significant development. So it is approved at that state level. And Victoria, a lot of them are still managed through the local councils, but similarly, there's opportunities for the developers to bypass local councils and go to state government. And this does offer some opportunities because these are not just buildings, they're not just warehouses, they're huge infrastructural projects. So a data center has fibre optic cables connected to subsea cables. It's linked to the grid. It's a huge energy and water infrastructural project, so billions and billions of dollars, which explains why at a strategic level the states would want to oversee that, so you can have utility providers being able to manage these large infrastructural projects that go beyond our local council boundaries. So it's really, I think, from an infrastructural perspective, beneficial for them.
0: But does this take away the options for local communities to object, given that it takes the issue from a ratepayer level conversation to a state one?
1: It can, yes. So I'm not sure how the Queensland government's going to implement this policy. What we've seen in New South Wales is that is what's happened. So when you have a state significant development, local communities really only become aware of the project late in the piece, once the development proposal has been completed, it's been applied, and then it's put up for exhibition. So the question's really not so much whether communities can object to these developments. It's really about how much influence they have over the development. So things like where these data centres are located in the first place, how they're designed and integrated with the energy and water system, how they bring long-term value to the community. So if the state government can design policies that ensure that local communities do have a say but also influence over these designs, you can have a more trust-based relationship with the local community who's going to be essentially bearing the cost of these infrastructures.
0: Do you think that the fears are warranted from those that you've spoken to in communities that have been impacted by data centres being built in their backyard?
1: Well, it depends. It depends on the design of the project. It depends where it's located. Every single data centre is different and the context is different. So, for instance, we just recently had the Goodman $1.2 billion data centre proposal withdrawn from the Lane Cove West Precinct in Sydney. So that's an urban context. It's located in a very small industrial park that's located right next to bushland, next to residents and a local river. So location-wise, that was a tricky one because it's 16 metres from the closest household. It's also right next to bushland, which that particular community really values. So what happened there was the developer didn't engage in the community in a way that they felt they were being heard, and the values of the community were overlooked. So they underestimated how much this community cared about that place, which led to huge amounts of community resistance and ultimately led to the withdrawal of that project. So it is in the developer's interest to engage with communities early to see how they can align this project with community values and ensure that they are benefiting in the long term. I've seen that in Queensland, they are introducing community benefit agreements and social impact assessments early on before the proposal goes in. That's very similar to what we're seeing in New South Wales and Victoria. But that can be done a million different ways. So how authentic that engagement process is really up to the developer. And often there's an idea that communities are the hurdle to be kind of overcome rather than a partner to learn from. And I think there's a great opportunity here for developers to really engage from the caretakers of these communities who understand what's important and unique about this place so they can think and incorporate that knowledge into how they're thinking about the design and location of these quite substantial data. Very large infrastructure projects.
0: Yeah. I asked about the fears in communities, and as you say, each project is different, each situation is unique, but we do know that data centres are very hungry for energy. They use a lot of water resources. I guess the question is, what's in it for the local community? Like, are there any economic benefits? Are there really that many employment opportunities? What are the benefits for local communities if they're going to say, yeah, okay, we don't mind, you can put a data centre here in our backyard?
1: Well, the local benefits are a little bit opaque at the moment. So what we do know, like you said, the costs are energy and water use, impacts on the local environment, potential costs to the bills of ratepayers, depending on how well the Queensland government incorporates the federal expectation around infrastructure. So the federal government's recently introduced expectations to try and invite developers to cover the cost of infrastructure so it doesn't fall to bill payers. We've also got sensory impacts, so things like noise, air pollution. Data centres are very well lit. So if you're the Western Downs data centre, for instance, which is, I'm guessing, the focus of this discussion, that's a huge $32 billion AI data centre

0: going to be built, that's going to be lit 24/7. There's going to be a lot of noise coming out of that data center because of the chillers are running constantly, so you will have this constant sound. When you have these types of data centers, industrial areas in Sydney during the day, you don't notice them, but at night you do. And in a rural and regional area like that, it will definitely change the sonic scape of that area. Other impacts are things like, you know, with jobs, data centers employ relatively few people for the area, for the land area they have. There are employment during construction of these buildings, like there is with any development, but there are relatively few jobs within these automated. They are essentially a bunch of servers in this, and the jobs are very specialized. So I'd be asking how these developers are actively benefiting the local community, how they're making sure that local community members are being skilled up to be able to be employed in this data center. What are the training pathways there? And also, what are the long-term values that they can bring? Community benefit agreements are often one-off payments to a community. So these are multi-billion dollar projects that are lasting 20, 30, 40 years. So the community really needs to think long-term in terms of the value that these infrastructures can bring, given the cost to them. So this is something that needs to be negotiated carefully with diverse members of the community, not just with councils, not just community leaders. So having diverse voices at the table so different perspectives can be heard in terms of what is actually beneficial, and those different values can be brought into those negotiations.
1: 24 past 7 in Queensland. This is 91.7 ABC Gold Coast. We're taking a look into data centres and their impacts in communities with Bronwyn Cumber from the University of Technology in Sydney. Bronwyn, I'm glad you raised noise, because there's been talk about pollution, but no one specifically mentioned noise pollution much in the literature I've seen. And yet, from my understanding, that is one of the common issues. You've raised it right there. It might be okay in a built-up area that's naturally very noisy, but when that quietens down in the evening hours, these things run constantly, don't they? 24/7.
0: Yes. Yeah. And that's largely because of the air conditioners. So they have to cool these data centers constantly. Like processing of data is thirsty work. It's very hot work. And data centers can only operate under certain temperatures. So they have air conditioners, very large air conditioners running constantly. So this is part of the cooling infrastructure, which is why they use a lot of energy, why they use a lot of water. Of course, the amount of water and energy they're using depends on the design of the data center itself. They all differ. But one thing you do know is that water and energy is often interrelated. So if they're using more energy, they're often using less water, and vice versa. Look, Queensland's not a particularly cool part of the world, so heat is going to be an issue. When it comes to noise, though, that is something to really consider, and there are health impacts that have been linked in the US related to noise, particularly around the surrounding environment. So, you know, if they are building these things, what we do need in Australia broadly is greater monitoring of the impacts of the surrounding environment and people. So things like the impacts of noise. There's also air quality monitoring. How are they using their backup, what's their backup energy sources in these things, because often they're relying on diesel, and when the power goes out, those diesel generators, and we're talking hundreds of generators running at once, are producing nitrous gas, which is a toxic gas. So they have the EPA often has restrictions around testing of these diesel generators and how often they can be run, but also this is something to consider in terms of monitoring. Who is monitoring the air quality? Also things like water testing. So we recently had the federal inquiry into data centres, and Sydney Water was asked about water testing and how we know how discharge from these data centres is impacting wastewater. That is something that's being explored at the moment, but is something that the Queensland government can look at to make sure there is no pollutants going into the wastewater or stormwater systems.
1: So many questions, so few answers, and yet we rush to build them. Bronwyn Cumber, the lecturer at the University of Technology, Sydney, who's been looking into community responses to data centres and their constructions. Your thoughts? Are you concerned? We'd love to hear them. 0487 993 222 or 1300 903 917. They are the numbers.
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1: What's happening, Jess?
2: Good morning. Very happy to say that nothing drastic is happening across the Gold Coast on our roads. We do have just the usual patchiness in both directions for the M1 between Gavin and Pimpama. Smith Street Motorway looking fantastic in both directions between Olsen Avenue and the M1. Hope Island Road also moving at speed. If you are driving through Broadbeach Borders, just be aware that the intersection of Hooker Boulevard and Southport Burleigh Road is getting a little bit congested. And through Broadbeach on the Gold Coast Highway, you'll be tapping the brakes slightly on the lead up to Hooker Boulevard southbound. I'm Jess Miller from ATN with the latest traffic on ATN.

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1: ABC News, good morning. I'm Dominic Cansdale. A man's due to face court today, charged with the murder of a man in Logan, north of the Gold Coast. Chelsea Malunga reports.
2: Police say officers conducted a welfare check at a unit on North Road in Woodridge just after 7 o'clock yesterday morning and found the body of a 65-year-old man. A crime scene was declared and homicide detectives launched an investigation into the circumstances surrounding the man's death. Police arrested a 32-year-old man at Beenleigh just before 8 o'clock last night. He's been charged with murder and is due to appear before Beenleigh Magistrates Court this morning.
1: Police say missing persons records in two states will be combed as they try to identify decomposed remains believed to be of a woman found at Terangan, south of the border. On Monday morning, trail bike riders discovered a body submerged in a livestock trough on disused Crown land near Mwoolumbah. Tweed Byron Crime Manager Inspector Matt Zimmer says a post-mortem examination should reveal more information in coming days.
3: We are checking our missing persons register both in New South Wales and in Queensland. As I mentioned, the body is quite in an advanced state of decomposition, and at this point in time we're unable to establish any link between the body and any missing person.
1: A Gold Coast man says his business will struggle to recover after he was run over when he tried to stop thieves allegedly stealing a trailer yesterday morning. Matthew Munt, who runs a kayak and paddleboard hire company at Palm Beach, says he lost $50,000 worth of equipment when the trailer was stolen from Tahiti Avenue at around 4 o'clock. Mr. Munt says he now has a fractured collarbone, a fractured tailbone rather, and mounting business costs.
4: I've tried to unhitch it and then I've lifted it up, but then they've driven off and I couldn't get the trailer off, and then I tried to jump out of the way of the trailer, but then they've run me over in the process. I've got full bookings for the rest of the week, so I don't know what I'm going to do.
1: A bid to increase the height of a tower set to be built at Coolangatta's historic Jazzland Dance Hall has been rejected. Developer BecDev has council approval for an 18-storey tower at McLean Street, but later applied to have its height increased to 23 storeys. Yesterday's Planning and Regulation Committee voted to refuse the application. Local councillor Gail O'Neill told the meeting the height increase would be out of character for the area.
5: The visual dominance would also affect Kira Hill, the Norfolk Pines and McLean Street itself. Any increase in height in that location will actually

0: destroy the character of Coolangatta and especially the centre zone.
1: The proposal faces a final vote at Council's next full meeting later this month. A proposal that could see commercial dining allowed in public parks has been deferred. Mark Rigby has the details.
2: The proposal from Councillor Glenn Tozer would seek community feedback on whether businesses adjacent to a public park could lease it for outdoor dining. Councillor Tozer told yesterday's Planning and Regulation Committee the proposal was specifically for Mudjerabar Village, but Councillor Shelley Curtis said the terms of consultation could be interpreted as applying across the city.
3: That order will set it up for failure. The broadness of the original consultation will allow for so much speculation.
2: The committee voted to defer a decision on the proposal to Council's next full meeting later this month, pending more information.
1: Gold Coast Mayor Tom Tate says Council's cyclone and storm shelters have been upgraded ahead of the pending severe weather season. The Bureau of Meteorology has flagged a potentially dangerous summer with warmer than average sea surface temperatures, increasing the likelihood of a severe cyclone crossing the Queensland coast. Councillor Tate says city shelters in wind-exposed areas have been upgraded to resist a Category 3 cyclone.
4: The shelter has got to be up a certain standard so that you don't move in there and then it gets blown away. And the second part to that, accessories like folding beds and all that are well stocked, and first aid and all those sort of stuff are well stocked, and canned food. All those things are now addressed.
1: And checking today's weather, partly cloudy across the Gold Coast with a medium chance of showers later in the day, a top of 26 degrees expected. 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
6: Breakfast with Trevor Jackson on 91.7 ABC Gold Coast.
5: Good morning. Nice to have you with us. And they're just letting you know that there's an unplanned outage affecting almost 700 customers in Currumbin Valley with electricity. 693 customers affected. Currumbin Waters and Talabudra and Currumbin Valley all impacted. The next update from Energex isn't expected until 9 this morning. The cause of the outage is currently under investigation. Just repeating, almost 700 customers in Currumbin Valley, Currumbin Waters and Talabudra affected by that outage. Energex is investigating. The next update not expected until 9, but obviously if we get an update on that, we will pass it on ASAP. Dr. David Tuffley, our resident techspert, joins us every Wednesday. Today, looking into the world of humanoid robots and the rise in the uptake of those. Why and how are they being used? What's the latest on that? We'll get the lowdown from Dr. David Tuffley a little later. But let's check in, have a look at what's happening forecast-wise. Really great-looking start to the day today. Daniel Hayes is a senior forecaster with the Bureau. Good morning, Daniel.
7: Morning, Trevor.
5: Yeah, as I said, great-looking day on the Gold Coast. Is it going to stay that way?
7: Look, we might get a few showers a bit later in the morning and through into the afternoon, not expecting them to be particularly significant. Winds picking up a little bit as well. There's a southeasterly surge coming through. The northerlies will get a little bit fresh ahead of that, and then the winds will shift around to the southeast. This afternoon, we've got a strong wind warning out. We do expect them to get quite fresh, pushing up into that 20 to 25 knot range, and maybe pushing 30 knots. But then it eases off as we head through in the coming days, and we settle down to pretty quite settled and relatively clear conditions for the end of the week. Bit more shower activity maybe coming in over the weekend, and a more significant system probably midweek next week.
5: Oh, okay. So it'd be nice to get a little bit more rain, but possibly not another week or so.
7: Yeah, that's it. The showers over the weekend will probably be relatively light, but then, yeah, mid-next week, there's a more significant system. A fair bit of tropical moisture being pulled down from the Indian Ocean across the central parts of the country, and then that makes its way further through to the east. So, yeah, it's a Tuesday, Wednesday sort of thing for the Gold Coast area.
5: Could be some welcome relief. Thank you, Daniel. Daniel Hayes, Bureau Senior Forecaster there. And let's head to the beach. Scott Fransman, Lifeguard Supervisor, is at Burley this morning. Good morning, Scott.
8: Good morning, Trevor. How are you, Mark?
5: Yeah, I'm good, thank you. And picture-perfect start to the day?
8: Yeah, it's looking really good. I'm here at Burley at the moment, and that wind sort of has changed. So the water's actually cooled off, Trevor. It's around 19.7, so those couple of days of northerlies really chilled it off. So I guess we get that southerly change today, so it should start to warm back up a bit in the next day or two, hopefully. But looking good at the moment. There's not much offer as far as the swell goes. It's really small. It's probably half to, you know, at the most 3/4 of a metre. And the pick spots look like they'll be those southern points with that set-piece wind sort of picking up later on. So I'd sort of suggest if you're thinking of coming to the beach, get in early, particularly on the central and the northern beaches. We're just coming up to a low tide around 11:30. High tide's around 6 o'clock tonight. Excuse me. But it's looking pretty good down here, and probably head to the southern end of the coast, Trevor, as the day goes on to get out of that wind. It should be looking like a fairly nice day at this stage.
5: Nice one. Thanks, Scott. Enjoy it. Scott Fransman, lifeguard supervisor there, 21 to 8. We'll get another traffic update from Jess shortly. Brownie's just messaged to say and remind me that it is John Mellencamp's birthday today. Happy 75th birthday, John Mellencamp. One's for you. Oldie but a goodie. Don't hear it too often on the radio these days.

0: Happy 75th birthday, John Mellencamp. Ooh, baby, living in Miami. And Brownie says, well, no, Nobby's actually. But thanks, Trev, for playing the song. Yeah, well, near enough. A little Gold Coast flavour, although I don't think it's the Miami that Mr. Mellencamp had quite in mind. Let's take a look at what's happening on the roads. 17 to 8 in Queensland now, not just Miami, but just across the Gold Coast. An hour later in the tweet, of course.
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0: Been a pretty good run this morning, Jess. Still the case?
2: We're looking fabulous across the Gold Coast. As you drive around Tweed Heads, you've got no holdups. Same goes for the Currumbin area. A little bit of traffic slowly starting to build up for the Gold Coast Highway as you move through Palm Beach. That's mostly for southbound traffic on the lead up to the 19th Avenue intersection. And we do have some delays building up for Southport Burleigh Road on the lead up to Christine Avenue as you drive through Burleigh Waters. In terms of the M1, we just have our usual morning peak hour patchiness for both directions between Pimpama and Gaven. But apart from that, we are great on our Gold Coast roads. I'm Jess Miller from ATN with the latest traffic on ABC Gold Coast.
0: Thanks, Jess. Investment in robots is big business in the 21st century, so much so that it won't be long before they become commonplace in our lives. Do you have to ask yourself, how comfortable do you feel about sharing aspects of your life with a humanoid robot? And where would you draw the line? We're going to talk tech next with Griffith University's Dr. David Tuffley.
3: 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My ABC QCWA weather calendar is back for 2027, featuring stunning weather photos captured by ABC audiences right across Queensland. Ooh, nice shot, Marty.
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0: Good morning. China's taken a major step forward toward commercial humanoid robot production after UBTech began operations at its new industrial humanoid robot factory last month. The facility is designed to produce more than 10,000 humanoid robots annually, marking a shift from prototype development and limited production toward large-scale manufacturing. Meanwhile, in the US, Elon Musk is heading down a similar path, converting a former Tesla production line in California to making Optimus robots, with the ambitious goal of 1 million units from that factory in the Bay Area of San Francisco. To get the lowdown on what's happening and the latest in the world of robotics, we're joined now by Griffith University's Dr. David Tuffley. David, it wasn't that long ago that the idea of humanoid robots was the realm of science fiction, but now they're very much science fact. How much have these machines improved in recent times?
5: In the last couple of years, robots have exponentially gotten better. They are way better than they were even a few years ago. And that's because the materials are improving, like what they're made of. The sensors, you know, the cameras and the accelerometers and everything that are installed in them are getting better and better. And artificial intelligence is getting better and better. So what we now have really is an AI with arms and legs that, you know, can get around and do things, useful things.
0: Well, in the case of UBTech, they're looking at a humanoid robot rolling off the production line every 10 minutes. You've got Elon Musk and his reworked Tesla factory in California churning these things out. Do we really need that many humanoid robots?
5: Yeah, well, the fact is, really, it's a uncomfortable fact for many. See, most people think the world is overcrowded, but right across the developed world and China, the populations are falling. So in China, by 2035, their population will have decreased by 70 million people. And because China is a manufacturing country, they're obviously going to have a shortfall of labor. to work in the factories. And let's face it, factory work is pretty boring. It's repetitive. It's the sort of work that robots can do and probably should do. So that's why China is gearing up in the way that it is. It sees that to maintain their manufacturing output, they're going to need these robots.
0: Yeah, look, production lines are an obvious thing, and automated production lines aren't new, but we're talking about humanoid robots here. So beyond the factories, what other purposes are we talking about here? Are we looking at more domestic chores, or is it something more sinister than that?
5: Basically, the current crop that we're hearing about coming out of China and the US and places like Japan and Korea too, very advanced, it's pretty much mainly manufacturing and warehousing, just shifting boxes around and unloading goods from trucks and things like that. But going forward, there is going to be a need for people who want to age in place, they're getting on in years, but they want to still live at home, then it's a viable thing to have is a robot that basically lives in and does all the things that a live-in helper would do. There's probably a lot of different use cases that, humanoid robots can be used for, but that's a few years down the track. I don't think we're going to see humanoid robots in the home just yet.
0: We've got to the point you're saying that these are basically AI units that have arms and legs that are very mobile, and we already see AI models where they are providing companionship for humans. How far away do you think it is before we're going to see that kind of thing where we've got a very physical humanoid form that's a robot in the home that's going to be a companion?
5: Well, I think that day is definitely coming. And I say that because the number of single-person households is rising. I don't think that would surprise anyone to hear that. Plus also, we humans like to project human qualities on the things that we interact with. People give their cars, their boats, their motorbikes, the jet skis, they give them names and they project human qualities onto it. So we like technology that is human friendly, that feels user friendly. And, that's how Apple has done so well, because its technology is just user friendly. And so to take it the next step, it's not a huge leap to take it to a humanoid robot that looks more like a human. The current lot that we're hearing about, well, those are obviously, plastic humanoid shapes that you could never mistake for a human. But I think 5, maybe 10 years from now, I think we're going to see live-in robots that do a good job of keeping people company, keeping people's conversational skills sharp, helping them around the house, even helping them, in those more difficult things like going to the bathroom, that type of thing. That's already being done in Japan. They have robots that do that. So not hard to see it coming to the rest of the world soon.
0: What about things like space exploration? Robots don't need to be fed. They don't age like humans do. Do you see that we might get to a point where we're sending humanoid robots out into space that could potentially discover new worlds, new life forms?
5: Yeah, well, look, you mentioned Elon Musk and the repurposing of a Tesla factory in California. What he is doing is creating robots that will do the construction work for the upcoming lunar base and after that the Mars base. So they're not going to send humans to those places before the base is already built. It's not hard to see why. You wouldn't survive if you didn't have proper shelter, etc. And so these robots, that's explicitly what he has said he is going to do with these robots. And it's all part of a bigger plan where you've got these tunnel boring machines and you've got these cyber trucks that people love to hate. They're going to be used as, utility vehicles on these off-world bases. So I know it sounds terribly science fiction, doesn't it? But that's the plan that he's got.
0: To boldly go where no robot has gone before.
5: Exactly.
0: Dr. David Tuffley there. We talk tech with him every Wednesday around this time on 91.7 ABC Gold Coast. I check in with Nicole Dyer next and see what's happening on mornings. 7 minutes away from the latest ABC News.

0: 91.7 ABC Gold Coast. David Gray's Please Forgive Me. Just a reminder that 693 customers affected in Currumbin Valley, Currumbin Waters and Talabudra. Electricity is out. Energex is investigating what the cause of that outage is. And we will keep you posted as more information comes to hand. Nicole Dyer on the radio from 8:30 this morning. Good morning, Nick.
1: Hello, Trevor. Racing legend Dick Johnson will be joining me this morning. He is en route to Bathurst.
0: True blue Dick.
1: True blue Dick, yeah. And the story behind that, I actually bring that up with him. I said, I can't believe that happened all those years ago. Hang on for 2 seconds.
0: Oop.
1: Uh-oh.
0: No.
1: Uh-oh. Paranoia. No, I'm fine. I'm not going down anytime soon. So you were going to talk to him. There is going to be a very special tribute for Peter Brock. This year, 20 years since his passing.
0: Wow, where did that time go?
1: Yeah. I know. So we're going to find out a little bit about that. If there was a car that Peter Brock drove that Dick Johnson would have loved to have driven, I ask him that question. We'll find out what his answer is to that before 9 o'clock this morning. Also, the subject of commercial businesses operating in public spaces is a very sensitive one here on the Gold Coast. Trials of beach bars and now the subject of public parks entering this arena. We're going to go back to the source as to why this discussion was brought up in a planning meeting yesterday. Is this in the too hard basket or could it be a case-by-case situation? We'll take a look at that yarn and Dr. Carl after 9:30. So your curiosities come all curiosities. Please, we love questions from you. I want to ask the good doctor about frozen shoulders because apparently women in their 50s get it. I don't want it and I want to know what it is. Frozen shoulders. But you may have your own questions. So please have a think about it from 9:30 Queensland time this morning.
0: Frozen shoulders and all the other great mysteries of the world will be solved this morning here on Mornings here at 91.7 ABC Gold Coast.
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0: Hey, Jess, what's happening?
3: Northbound for Bermuda Street as you drive through the Robina Waters area is certainly slowing down. We've also got a fair bit of congestion for Southport Burley Road southbound on the lead up to Christine Avenue for Varsity Lake, so bear in mind if you're heading through there. We continue to be patchy both directions for the M1 between Upper Coomera and Helens Vale. It's Jess Miller from ATM with the latest traffic on ABC Gold Coast.
0: Thank you, Jess. That's it. On behalf of the Brekkie Boys, Professor Charlie Mills and yours truly, that's it for us. Tomorrow on the show, Charlie meets a local surfing legend. Hope you can join us from 5.
4: Good morning, ABC News with Sue Fitzpatrick. There are calls for an overhaul to the way Australia's phone companies operate, with more than 50,000 complaints to the Ombudsman in the past year alone. Unconscionable conduct complaints have jumped 155% in the 12 months to July, with close to 70% of the 553 calls regarding Optus. Most of those were linked to an ACCC investigation into its treatment of vulnerable customers in remote communities. Telecommunications Industry Ombudsman Cynthia Gabert says the numbers are a concern.
5: Something that might have been a billing complaint or a fault, and they just get stuck in a bit of a customer service loop. Ones that really impact the day-to-day life are when you've got mobile dropouts, you've got fault issues, how reliant we are on knowing our phone and internet is going to work when we need it to.
4: A 32-year-old man's due to appear in court today charged with murder in Logan, south of Brisbane. Police found the body of 65-year-old Tony Q at a Woodridge unit complex at about 7 o'clock yesterday morning. Officers arrested the accused, 32-year-old at Bean Lee, last night. The head of Far North Queensland's peak horticulture body says there are still unanswered questions about the federal opposition's new policy on migration. The coalition yesterday announced it would scrap Labor's ballot for second and third year backpacker visas and charge those who don't go to regional areas a higher fee. There'd also be 23,000 fewer working holiday makers in the country by 2032. Joe Morrow from FNQ Growers says he prefers the coalition's policy to Labor's, but would rather no changes at all.
6: It seems like all political parties acknowledge that the working holiday visa is not a problem, so why are we creating problems for those that want to work in the regions by making it so hard? In fact, the recent increases in the visa charge has also caused a lot of problems amongst the working holiday visa.
4: Overseas now, world leaders attending this week's pre-COP climate event have pledged an unwavering commitment to act on climate change. The declaration has been endorsed by prime ministers who visited the low-lying nation of Tuvalu yesterday. The declaration calls for efforts to limit global warming to 1.5 degrees, as well as improve access to climate finance for Pacific communities. A woman in the United States who survived a botched execution last week is awake and talking. Emily Gromenz reports from Washington.
7: Krista Pike's lawyers say she has regained consciousness and is speaking. The 50-year-old woman survived an attempt to execute her via lethal injection last week, and she's been in hospital since then. Her lawyers say she continues to receive medical care but remains handcuffed and shackled to her hospital bed. She was sentenced to death decades ago for her role in the torture and murder of a schoolmate. Emily Gromenz, ABC News, Washington.
4: Back home, tributes are flowing for veteran ABC News anchor Richard Moorcroft, who died yesterday. The 70-year-old was diagnosed with cancer earlier this year. He started at ABC South Australia before presenting the New South Wales 7pm bulletin from 1983 to 2002. SA broadcaster Keith Conlon remembers Richard Moorcroft for his intelligence and warmth.
8: He wasn't one of the flashy ones, though. He wasn't one of those out there types. He was always serious, but always a lovely, warm person. Very articulate, very intelligent. You just knew you were dealing with a person of substance.
4: In sport, Novak Djokovic has claimed a record 7th China Open tennis title as Australian Alex de Minaur retired injured from their final in Beijing. The 39-year-old led 7-6, love 1, when de Minaur was forced to quit with an apparent thigh problem. Djokovic says the triumph comes during what's been a challenging period for the former world number one.
9: It came at the best possible time, you know, as a confidence booster, as a proof that I can still play on the highest level and, you know, winning against the top 10 players in a matter of 3 days back to back is a great achievement.
4: Queensland's weather, a strong wind warning for the Gold Coast, Moreton Bay and Sunshine Coast waters. Isolated thunderstorms in the southern and central inland districts this morning. Possible severe thunderstorms over the northern Wide Bay and Burnett and southern Capricornia. Showers too for Gympie and Rockhampton. Cairns and Bundaberg 30, Townsville and Mackay 29, Rockhampton 31, Mount Isa 37. In the southeast, a partly cloudy day today. Brisbane and Logan 28, Ipswich 30, the Gold, Sunshine Coast and Toowoomba a top of 26.
1: Good morning, welcome to AM. I'm Rachel Mealy, coming to you from the lands of the Turrbal and Yuggera people in Brisbane. On today's program, the Coalition releases its immigration policy, but it's prompted warnings it could have dire consequences for the economy. And the dangers of having surgery while using illegal peptides or weight loss jabs.
10: We do worry a lot about this rare risk of aspiration and regurgitation, and we don't want any patient to come to harm when we could have avoided it.
1: It's 3 years since Hamas's deadly assault on Israel on October 7, where around 1,200 people were killed and 251 taken hostage in a surprise attack launched at dawn. It triggered the grinding and horrific war in Gaza, which continues to this day, with more than 74,000 Palestinians killed in the years since, according to local health authorities. As Israelis mark the anniversary and pause to remember the moment which forever changed the country and the region, many are also reflecting on the country's political leadership, with an election just 3 weeks away. Middle East correspondent Matthew Doran reports.
11: On the Gaza border, the relentless buzz of an Israeli surveillance drone is a constant reminder of war just a short distance away. But Danny Rahamim doesn't even notice it anymore.
12: I get used to it. Just when you mention it, I hear it.
11: Danny has lived in kibbutz Nahal Oz, roughly 800 metres from the Gaza fence line, since 1975. October 7, 2023 will remain etched in his memory as the community's darkest day.
12: I'm not a religious person, yes, but if I was a religious person, I would say to you it was a miracle. I don't know how we survived.
11: 15 were killed and 8 taken hostage, with the community evacuated after Hamas's attack. Danny and his family have since returned to Nahal Oz, and he says around 85% of the residents have joined them.
12: I don't think that there is a family that came back that they are regret. Nobody is regret that he came back.
13: As much as this is your home, do you feel safe here now, given what's happened?
12: It's a $1 million question.
11: Danny says the ongoing Israeli military presence just over the border in Gaza helps to provide a sense of security. But there is still a feeling that no one has been held accountable for the failures which allowed Hamas to launch its deadly onslaught. That sentiment is further fueled by recent reports, roundly rejected by Prime Minister Benjamin Netanyahu, that he ignored warnings from the United Arab Emirates and Egypt a Hamas attack was looming.
12: Of course, we are very, very angry. Very angry. You hear it from 90% of the population here. But unfortunately, if you go to Sderot, yes, they will tell you that he saved Israel.
11: Sderot is a city just 20 minutes drive away, which was also overrun by Hamas on October 7. On the edge of town is a lookout with sweeping views of what was once northern Gaza and is now little more than rubble. It's become a popular destination for Israelis and tourists alike. Karen Oberman is among them.
14: I'm here with family visiting from America.
11: As the anniversary is marked, she says her anger is directed at others, not her country's government.
14: Again, the world in 3 years has done a 180 and is distorting, making the victim seem like they're the perpetrator, and it's just wrong.
15: When we stand here and you look off into the distance to Gaza, you can see there's a lot of destruction
14: Not enough.
11: The October 7 attacks and the war in Gaza since are central themes in the Israeli election campaign, with Benjamin Netanyahu's political opponents promising a national independent inquiry into what happened, something the Prime Minister has refused. Mali Zender's daughter, Noah, was among hundreds killed at the Nova Music Festival.
16: It must happen, not only for us, but to make sure that an event like this will not recur.
11: 3 years on, Mali says her family still have many unanswered questions, making the pain of their loss much worse.
16: I am all the time telling my husband, let's run away from here. But it's not a solution. It's so difficult.
11: Back on the border, Danny Rahamim has hope for the future.
12: I still believe that we have to make peace with the Palestinians, but not with the Hamas. They are monsters.
11: Even though, 3 years on, that outlook seems as distant as ever. This is Matthew Doran in Nahal Oz, reporting for AM.
1: At Sydney's Bondi Beach, a minute's silence was held at 6:29 this morning to remember those killed on October 7.
17: It's a day that has reverberated in every Jewish community around the world.
18: I think as Israeli, we understand the importance of this day, and I think it's so beautiful to see how many people from our community and outside the community understand the importance of it as well. I think every person here was affected on that day. As someone who lost family members myself, I think it's amazing to see how people come together and acknowledge and mourn that day. And it is a day that changed the world of the Jewish community and Israeli community, and today of coming together.
1: Some of the people who've gathered at Sydney's Bondi Beach this morning: Alex Rivchen, the co-CEO of the Executive Council of Australian Jewry. I spoke to him a short time ago. Alex Rivchen, thanks for joining AM.
19: Thank you.
1: You're at Bondi Beach this morning. We've heard from some people who've attended the commemoration there. What's the mood like?
19: Look, the mood is somber and reflective, and obviously, you know, we contemplate what happened on that day, and it's something that touched and affected Jewish Australians in a deeply personal and profound manner. We all remember where we were as those scenes were unfolding. We all remember those first images that we saw, and we all remember the shock and the trauma that we felt, which we experienced really as a part of Jewish history. We saw things that we thought belonged to the medieval times and the Nazi era, you know, of people being dragged off to captivity, of thrill killing of Jewish civilians, house-to-house hunting of Jews. These are things that we never thought could happen again. And so, you know, there's a trauma that we all feel, but also we come together in strength and solidarity. We uplift each other, we comfort each other, and we get through it.
1: Why do you think it's important to come together on this date?
19: Firstly, in honour of the people that were massacred on that day and suffered, and the people who lost their homes and lost their families and entered captivity in the most horrific manner imaginable, but also to reflect on what happened in our own country here as Australians. The fact that there were people who celebrated in our streets, the fact that there are people who still celebrate this, and to look at what's happened in the past 3 years in our own country, how our country has changed, how anti-Semitism became normalized at a time when there should have been global solidarity and unity against extremism and terrorism and anti-Semitism, we seem to fracture and lose our way. And I think that everything that's happened since, the firebombings, the Iranian plots, the Bondi massacre, I think there's a direct continuum from October 7th to those events.
20: There are pro-Palestinian rallies and vigils planned in some places around Australia today. What's your view about that? Should they be allowed to happen on this day?
19: I think they should be allowed to happen. You know, we're a free country and people have the right to peaceably assemble. I'm not claiming that they don't have the right to do so, but there's something beyond laws.

0: and that's basic decency and compassion and humanity. And I think that anyone that looks at what happened on October 7 and wants to associate themselves with it, anyone that wants to hold anti-Israel actions on that anniversary date, I think it says something about their character and about their integrity. And frankly, let them be exposed for what they are.
1: Have Benjamin Netanyahu's policies on Gaza made it harder for Jewish people all over the world to speak out?
0: No. I mean, the Prime Minister of Israel makes the policies that he feels are in the interests of his country, as every Prime Minister around the world does, as our Prime Minister does as well. We're Australian Jews and we advocate for our community and we express our views, our criticisms and our support. But on a day like this, we think only of our support for the state of Israel, the people of Israel, and our hopes for a peaceful future. But at times like this, it seems to be a long way off.
1: In the wake of last year's Bondi massacre, there's been a Royal Commission into Anti-Semitism in Australia. That final report will come down before Christmas. Do you think that that's going to be a big part in your community and its healing?
0: I think it's going to be important. There's no question about it. I mean, this is a generational examination of anti-Semitism. And when you think about everything that came to light, the heart-rending testimony of mothers and school teachers and principals and rabbis and ordinary community members about what's been happening in our society, when you look at the over 20,000 written submissions, which is a record for an Australian Royal Commission, there is such a vast body of evidence of what's happening sector by sector throughout our country that warrants close examination. And I'm sure that there'll be strong recommendations that come from that. But I think one of the lessons of the last 3 years is that governments and institutions are limited in what they can achieve. I think it comes down to individuals to act honourably in a compassionate, humane manner. And so we're not going to wait for royal commissions. We're not going to wait for legislative change. We're going to try to be the change ourselves and encourage other Australians to do likewise.
1: Alex Rivchen, the co-CEO of the Executive Council of Australian Jewry, thanks for your time this morning.
0: Thank you so much. I appreciate it.
1: And you're listening to AM where it's 8:15. Business groups are concerned the coalition's newly released immigration policy could have negative consequences for the wider economy. Andrew McKellar from the Australian Chamber of Commerce and Industry says lowering the overall intake is short-sighted and could cause potential long-term damage.
2: Even though they've been clever about, you know, some of the ways that they've done this, we still end up with a lower skills intake, less students coming to the country. It's going to have an impact on our growth potential in the future.
1: Higher education groups are also criticising the policy, with one organisation accusing the Liberals and Nationals of trying to keep up with One Nation. Here's political reporter Jack Mackay.
3: After a cutback in its support in the polls, the coalition has unveiled plans to cut back on migration.
4: Clearly the opposition is trying to keep up with One Nation, and that's a real shame.
3: That's Phil Honeywood, the CEO of the International Education Association of Australia. He's warning the coalition's plan poses a risk to the country's international education sector and the broader economy.
4: The future workforce in aged care and childcare is heavily dependent already on international students coming here. And the gig economy, a lot of the young people that work in jobs that young Australians refuse to work in, be it Uber driving, be it 7-Eleven, they're all done by international students.
3: Under the opposition's plan, net overseas migration would be cut from its current level of 292,000 down to 100,000 people in the first 2 years of a coalition government. It would then lift to 160,000 by the fourth year. In contrast, Labor wants to get net overseas migration down to 225,000 per year by 2028, while One Nation has vowed to tip migration into negative territory before introducing a cap of 130,000. Targeting international student numbers is central to all their plans.
5: International education seems to be the political whipping horse, if you like.
3: Vicky Thompson is the CEO of the Group of Eight Universities.
5: Domestic students have a stake in this debate because it's international student revenue that supports research, it supports teaching.
3: In its plan, the

0: Volition is promising to abolish temporary graduate visas as well as cap international student commencements at 240,000 people per year, down from the current planning level of 295,000. It also wants to restrict the families of students coming to Australia and link each student visa to the institution they're enrolled with. Opposition leader Angus Taylor has accused universities of selling migration pathways rather than an education.
1: Migration pathways should be managed and controlled by the government in the interests of Australia and the Australian people, not by the universities.
0: Both Labor and the Coalition are in agreement that migration numbers should fall, albeit by different numbers and in different ways.
2: It's 100% a reaction to One Nation.
0: That's Griffith University political expert Paul Williams. He doesn't believe the Coalition's migration policy will lure back voters who have abandoned the Liberals and Nationals for One Nation.
2: It's probably too little too late. And there's no way that that is going to be enough to pull back the critical mass of One Nation voters.
3: Associate Professor Paul Williams ending that report by Jack Mackay. The company behind the hacking of Australia's Medicare website, OpenAI, says it's changed its systems to ward off future breaches by rogue agents. Earlier, I was joined by the Assistant Minister for Science, Technology and the Digital Economy. Andrew Charlton, thanks for speaking to AM.
4: Good to be with you.
3: Was OpenAI's apology to Australia full-throated enough?
4: Well, what we learned yesterday was that Australia was right to call out the hacking that occurred. And we also learned that the action the PM took is already having an impact on how these companies approach safety. We take OpenAI's apology at face value, but we don't rely on it. Australia is taking its own action to make sure that we keep Australians safe from the risks of AI. And those actions will include the new Australian AI standards, which will go directly to issues of safety, transparency and incident disclosure, which the PM has said will be out before the end of the year.
3: OpenAI's Chief Strategy Officer Jason Kwon has promised that should more incidents be identified, that government agencies would be noted, quote, very, very quickly. Are you confident that the reporting lines are now up to scratch?
4: Well, clearly the reporting that OpenAI did in relation to the last incident was inadequate. It was inadequate in its timeliness and it was inadequate in its nature. The Prime Minister has launched a rapid review of that incident, and one of the outcomes of that review will be to inform the government's new AI standards, which will govern exactly how this type of incident will be reported. And clearly, we need to make sure that those standards require these companies to report in a timely way and in an appropriate way, and both of those things will be covered in the new AI standard.
3: Do you accept his position that his boss, OpenAI's boss Sam Altman, didn't know about the breach when he met in person with Australia's Deputy Prime Minister Richard Marles on September the 1st?
4: Well, I don't have any information otherwise, but what I can say is that it is inappropriate for a company like this to have such a long period of time between when they conduct a hack like this and when they notify the Australian government. I'm not privy to their internal communications, but what we have said to them very clearly is when incidents occur, they need to front up in a timely way and provide appropriate notification so the Australian government can address these issues.
3: Jason Kwon basically said that his company would do its part to keep legislators up to date with the technology, but that governments also needed to step up to meet that technological know-how. Is there that depth of knowledge in the Australian government?
4: Well, the Australian government has acted quickly to address the risks of AI safety. We established the Australian AI Safety Institute. We are one of a small number of countries in the world that has one of these capabilities within its government. That capability is exactly what you describe. It's a group of technical experts who are able to test and analyse these models for their safety to make sure that where there are risks to Australians, we are mitigating those risks. We've also announced our government's safety priorities, which cover privacy, transparency, automated decision making, and now the government is moving forward with its Australian AI standards, which will legislate many of these principles.
3: Can they all keep up with the pace of change?

0: change, though?
1: Well, things are moving very quickly in the world of AI, but we need to make sure that they don't move more quickly than public trust and public safety. And that's why the government has been working to ensure that we introduce these new standards. These are world-first standards to ensure safety, transparency and disclosure around incidents like the one we saw on Medicare.
0: Does it all highlight to you that Australia can't do anything without the help of the US, and at the moment the Trump administration isn't listening?
1: No, Australia has significant agency here. I mean, I would point out that the Prime Minister called out this behaviour. He was the first leader in the world to call out this hacking behaviour, and that has had consequences and repercussions that has caused these companies to change their behaviour. We'll also be the first country in the world to introduce the Australian AI standards, which these companies have, many of them have signed up to the principles underneath. So we have the power to influence the way that artificial intelligence comes into Australia, and we're determined to do that in a way that makes sure that it benefits Australians and doesn't cause them harms.
0: Andrew Charlton, thanks for joining AM.
1: Thanks very much.
0: And Andrew Charlton is the Assistant Minister for Science, Technology and the Digital Economy. Student protests have spread to more than 30 cities across France, with some turning violent as demonstrators set fires and clashed with police. Hundreds of protesters and police have been injured in the rallies, which heard claims that schools are overcrowded, short on teachers and dilapidated. Europe correspondent Catherine Diss filed this report.
2: What started as passionate but peaceful soon turned violent, as protesters set fires and clashed with riot police, who returned fire with tear gas. We feel despised, this student said. When the answer is violence, that means democracy is no longer working. The demonstrations started in the poor outer suburbs of Paris 3 weeks ago and quickly spread across France. Parents, teachers and trade unions have now joined in for the biggest day of action yet, with hundreds of schools blockaded or closed. The situation has been deteriorating for years, this teacher and union representative tells reporters. It clearly shows that there is a general weariness with our living conditions, he said. Hundreds have been injured. A 15-year-old boy's hand was blown off by a police grenade, while a 14-year-old boy broke his jaw after he was hit at close range with a tear gas canister. His parents are suing authorities. It hurts to send your child to school and to find them in this state, the boy's mother said. France's Prime Minister has promised to address the problems, but he's condemned the violence.
3: L'ultra-violence a frappé.
4: Extreme violence has knocked on the doors of these high schools, as you said, and this extreme violence must be condemned unconditionally. In a functioning democracy, there can be no room for tolerance of violence.
2: With ballooning debt, the French government might not have the cash, nor does it appear to have a plan to quell the unrest. This is Catherine Diss in London, reporting for AM.
0: Patients who failed to disclose the use of illegal peptides or weight loss jabs before surgery could face serious consequences, according to doctors. They've issued a fresh warning after new research showed an 11-fold risk of regurgitation or aspiration under general anaesthetic for people on GLP-1 medications such as Ozempic. Here's National Health reporter Stephanie Dalzell.
5: Going under general anaesthetic already comes with risks, but failing to disclose you're on a GLP-1 or unapproved peptides can add to it, according to the Australian and New Zealand College of Anaesthetists President, Tanya Selak.
6: We do worry a lot about this rare risk of aspiration and regurgitation, and we don't want any patient to come to harm when we could have avoided it.
5: GLP-1 based medication like Ozempic or the unapproved drug retatrutide mimic the activity of a natural hormone, helping people feel full for longer. But because they slow digestion, standard fasting might not empty a patient's stomach.

0: pandemic. And Dr. Selak says that poses an increased risk of what's known as pulmonary aspiration.
1: When you're under anaesthetic, your body's automatic safety reflexes like coughing and swallowing are switched off. So food or fluid in there can come back up and then slip into the airway and lungs. And that can cause serious lung injury.
0: With the use of GLP-1-based drugs on the rise, the college says some people are failing to declare they're on the medication.

0: including embarrassment or trying to conceal the purchase of unapproved peptides.
1: So some people will come and write that they're not on any medications, but by the time I've asked them a number of different things, we've found out, I'm also on a peptide injection someone gave me at the gym.
0: A new study published in the Anaesthesia Journal last month looked at more than 47,000 patients across the UK and found those on GLP-1s were 11 times more likely to regurgitate or aspirate contents like food under general anaesthetic. Adelaide University's Professor Michael Horowitz says there needs to be more research done on the issue.
2: What we've now got is an accident waiting to happen. The key question is what these drugs do to gastric emptying.
0: For Dr. Selak, the message is simple. Be honest with your doctor about what medication you're taking.
3: Stephanie Dalzell and Paige Coburn with that report. Briefly, in finance, Wall Street has ended higher. The Australian dollar is also higher. It's buying 69.8 US cents. That's AM for today. I'm Rachel Mealy. Thanks for your company. It's 8:30.
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5: And very good morning to you. Very different looking picture to this time yesterday. It's looking pretty special outside, heading for a top of 26. More from the bomb in just a moment. Huge show coming your way. We're going to catch up with racing legend, proud Gold Coaster, Dick Johnson. He is en route to Bathurst. And I managed to talk to him about a stack of things before he jumped, well, in his car to jump on a plane to head down south. His racing team, rivalry with Peter Brock. In fact, there's going to be a special tribute to Brocky, marking 20 years since his passing at this year's Bathurst. So we'll catch up with Dick very soon. Also, the subject of commercial businesses operating in public spaces. It's a sensitive one here on the Gold Coast. Trials of beach bars, now the subject of public parks, have entered the conversational arena. We're going to find out where that conversation started and does it have any legs in just a tick. And movie merch. Do you have any movie merch that you have collected over the years? I ask this question because the axe from The Shining, one of the many movie memorabilia that is up for auction. Stanley Kubrick only did 13 films, but has a stack of memorabilia that is actually going to be travelling the world. We'll find out more with In the Know with Chloe very soon. But let's find out what's making news. Dominic Hansdale, good morning.
6: Good morning. And we begin just south of the border, where an investigation is underway after a woman's body was discovered in a cattle trough near Mwollumbah by trail bike riders earlier this week. Investigations are underway with police examining missing person reports both in New South Wales and Queensland as they attempt to identify the remains. On the Gold Coast, a bid to increase the height of a tower set to be built at Coolangatta's historic Jazzland Dance Hall has been rejected. Developer BecDev has council approval for an 18-storey tower at McLean Street, but later applied to have its height increased to 23 storeys. But yesterday's Planning and Regulation Committee voted to refuse the application, with local councillor Gail O'Neill telling the meeting that that height increase would just be out of character for the area, impacting views of local Norfolk Pines and Kira Hill. The vote has still yet to pass a full council meeting later this month. And currently, Energex is working to restore power to about 693 properties across Currumbin Valley, Currumbin Waters and Talabudra. Investigations into the cause is underway.
5: Thank you very much, Dominic Hansdale, on 91.7 ABC Gold Coast. We'll keep an eye on the unplanned outages of nearly 700 customers, as we just heard there. I heard Trev talking about that this morning. Also, today we're going to check your traffic, but first, the weather. I can see the palm trees moving, so we do have some breezes. With southerlies, in fact, 15 to 20 kilometres an hour. They will

0: tend southeasterly up to 35 kilometres an hour this morning, so it might be a little bit breezy today. Could we be in for some showers? Here's Daniel.
1: Look, we might get a few showers a bit later in the morning and through into the afternoon, not expecting them to be particularly significant. Wind's picking up a little bit as well. There's a southeasterly surge coming through. The northerlies will get a little bit fresh ahead of that, and then the winds will shift around to the southeast. This afternoon, we've got a strong wind warning out. We do expect them to get quite fresh, pushing up into that 20 to 25 knot range, and maybe pushing 30 knots. But then it eases off as we head through in the coming days, and we settle down to pretty quite settled and relatively clear conditions for the end of the week. A bit more shower activity maybe coming in over the weekend, and a more significant system probably midweek next week.
2: Oh, okay. So it'd be nice to get a little bit more rain, but possibly not another week or so.
1: Yeah, that's it. The showers over the weekend will probably be relatively light, but then, mid-next week, there's a more significant system. A fair bit of tropical moisture being pulled down from the Indian Ocean across the central parts of the country, and then that makes its way further through to the east. So, yeah, it's a Tuesday, Wednesday sort of thing for the Gold Coast area.
3: 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Traffic.
4: Good morning. Reports of an incident for Robina. As you drive along Bermuda Street northbound, you'll be slowing down, but it is already heavy through that area with our usual peak hour delays. Anyway, we've got a fair bit of congestion building up around Surfers Paradise for the Gold Coast Highway and also Slater Avenue at the Thomas Drive intersection. And the Smith Street exit through Gavin from the M1 northbound, extremely slow going at the moment. I'm Jess Miller from ATN with the latest traffic on ABC Gold Coast.
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0: Well, the Currawa Surf Club does it, so does the Southport Aquatic Centre, businesses that use park reserves. So why can't local businesses if they are next to a public park? This was a discussion that made its way to the planning committee yesterday, and it was sparked by a local request from Mudrabar. The area councillor there is Glenn Tozer, and he joins you now. Councillor, good morning.
5: Good morning, Nick.
0: And I don't want to compare apples and oranges. I did mention Currawa Surf Club, Southport Aquatic Centre. Obviously, they are council-run. We're talking about a privately-run business next to a park in Mudrabar. So can you tell me what was the original request that you received that made its way to committee yesterday?
5: Yeah, look, like you said, I represent the Mudrabar area, and we had a request from a business who said, hey, look, when we're going through Broadbeach or Main Beach or Burley or wherever, businesses and restaurants in those areas can put their tables and chairs out on the pavement, right on the road, basically. How does that work? Can we do that here? And the reality is that in the area that this particular business occupied, they were adjacent a park, and initially we thought it was a road reserve, so that there is already a local law that allows commercial business operators to kind of rent that road reserve area, he wanted to leverage that, but unfortunately this area didn't have that road reserve, it had a park reserve. And so I made some very early preliminary inquiries about whether this particular business could come up with a model, and the officers came back to me and said, look, we probably need to do a broader report about this because it's not just going to impact Mudrabar, but it'll impact lots of other places. And so that was one of the matters that was discussed at the Planning and Regulation Committee yesterday. It started very much as a very localised Mudrabar issue, but it's become evident that there are some interest across the city in leveraging that, but also some concerns about the commercialisation of parks, which, is something that, I think is important for us to have a public dialogue about.
0: Yeah, well, I mean, we've had public dialogue about public access to beaches with commercial businesses. How is this any different?
5: Well, it's a good question. I think there is already a precedent for restaurants in some of our busier restaurant areas for using the road reserve to renting the road reserve to put tables and chairs. And we call that the tables and chairs program. And every one of those businesses pays a small fee to the city to effectively rent that space for the provision of their dining opportunities. This is exactly the same. This particular business is looking for that sort of stuff, but it's not on a road reserve. It's in a park reserve. And so coming up with a model that makes some sense to activate a dormant piece of parkland that is adjacent to business, I think, there's some unique circumstances that make that you know, potentially some community appeal, but we've decided

0: as a committee to refer the matter to full council because of the broader implications across the city. And whilst, you know, as a divisional councillor, I'm not trying to create more drama across the city. This very much started as a local Mudjabar issue, and, you know, following that process led us to devising a report that is going to address this across the city.
1: Could a park reserve permit be location specific, or does it have to be citywide?
0: It's a good question. That is what would need to form part of the community consultation and report, whether there could be some unique treatment to specific areas over others. The short answer is all of the parks in the city are captured under relevant local laws about the activation of those parks and the use of those parks. And so if it is a park reserve, there is basically a one-size-fits-all type of approach. If we're activating one park for some sort of purpose, then other parks in the city might be able to be utilised for that purpose. I think it's important to also know what this is not. What I am not proposing is the idea that we just commercialise parks to anyone for any purpose and there's a process to go through and that's how it is. That's not what I'm saying. What I'm loosely saying is when there is a park area next to a business, nearby a road, what I'm hoping to do is to extend that road reserve rental program we have, the tables and chairs budget, into that park reserve and when it's appropriate and the divisional councillor is supportive. That's loosely what I'm proposing. But what I'm not proposing is this idea of just putting, you know, commercial businesses in parks or on beaches. That's just not what I have. That was never the intention of what I was proposing to do.
1: Yeah. Do you reckon this will end up in the too hard basket?
0: The short answer is sometimes it feels that way. You know, I for the last 15 years, I've represented the area of Division 9, and when a business or a resident offers a request in good faith, I try to investigate the best I can, and I have done that in this instance. If we get to the end of it and it ends up being too legislatively constraining to deal with it, or ultimately not in the best interest of the whole community, just can't go ahead. But I said to this business owner that I would do my best, and that's what I'm going to do.
1: Councillor Glenn Tozer, so from now until the next full council, will you be actively seeking community consultation?
0: So the community consultation process is what was kind of nominally proposed in the officer's recommendation, but we didn't go ahead with that at this stage. What we said is we're seeking a bit more information from officers before we go through that process. And at the full council meeting coming up next week, we will take a look at that. Again, if that information is provided and council decides to go to a community consultation, it will be a whole of city community consultation. It's not just a Mudjabar issue. There are parks across the city, and I think the newspaper today kind of quotes there might be 1,200 parks that potentially could, be leveraged for this. But I don't think that is ever what we initially intended by asking this question for this business. But, you know, do I think we'll consult the community? No matter what way we go ahead, if we do decide to move in this direction, the community will be consulted to give us their feedback on it.
1: Yeah. Does this happen in any other councils? Do you know what Brisbane does?
0: The short answer is every council has a different set of local laws, and so every council is different. However, there are councils that we can potentially adopt their models. And I know that in some of those regional councils, in the interests of promoting the economy and activating community space as well, there's lots of different ways to activate public space.
1: All right. Okay. A work in progress. Glenn Tozer, thanks very much for your time.
0: No troubles, Nick. Take care.
1: Area councillor for Mudjabar there, just putting a little bit more meat on the bones to early discussions that started with a local business going, hey, can I use a little bit of that park section, which is really close to my business? We'll see what happens. We'll keep you posted. It is 17 to 9.
2: G'day, Dr. Carl here. Now, you might know me from my many years of answering your scientific questions on various ABC radio stations, but did you know that every Wednesday morning at 9:30, Gold Coasters can get in on the action when I join Nicole Dyer on the morning's program to answer those scientific questions that have been puzzling you? So don't be shy. Tune in to Nicole Dyer and me, Dr. Carl, this morning from 9:30 on 91.7 ABC Gold Coast.
1: Yeah, I've already got my question ready to go. I want to ask him about frozen shoulders. I've just seen it pop up on social media and a few celebrities saying that they've had it and it's awful and nobody really knows why it happens. I don't know, is it a female thing? Anyway, I'll ask him a question about that. I know Dr. Carl also will tell you when it comes to the toilet, flush with lid up or down. I know the answer to that. It's rather important that you do one of those things. But please, you've got plenty of time to have a think about what you'd like to ask the good doctor. Write this number down and you can ask him yourself on 1300 903 917. If you're on the go and you don't have time to do that, you can always text and you can start doing that from now. 0487 993 222.
3: Here's Johnny.
1: Memorabilia from Stanley Kubrick films. There's going to be a world tour and then an auction. We're going to find out more about that with In the Know with Chloe. And cats, we know they're smart, but there's a black cat that has gone viral for doing something next level. She's got you covered. That's happening after 9. Next, though, racing and Gold Coast legend Dick Johnson.

0: Savage Garden to the moon and back on 91.7 ABC Gold Coast. Good morning, and a little bit more cloud sneaking in. We are expecting a couple of showers today and a top of 26. I think it's going to be a wet track too for Bathurst. Aussie racing legend Dick Johnson, proud Gold Coaster, is heading to Bathurst. But before he decided to disappear, I managed to catch up with him to discuss his racing team ahead of the big event, his rivalry with Peter Brock, and the fact that he raced his first Ford at Bathurst 50 years ago in 1976.
1: It is the first time I'd raced a Ford at Bathurst, and I've never been in anything else but a Ford since.
0: I still remember the infamous rock incident in 1980 where, well, basically you crashed into rock while leading at Bathurst, and that prompted this huge outpouring and fundraising to rebuild your Ford Falcon. What do you remember about that moment in time?
1: Like it happened yesterday, to be quite honest. It was something that you could never orchestrate. It was very much something that, because a Ford hadn't been leading the race at Bathurst for quite a number of years, and there's obviously a lot of Ford fans around, and we were a privateer team, that we weren't factory backed or anything like that. And what actually happened when the incident happened with the rock, people started ringing in wanting to donate money to sort of get us back on the road so we could fly the Ford flag for, you know, in years to come. And as it turned out, one of the callers was a guy by the name of Edsel Ford II, who he said, well, for every dollar that's donated, he said, I'll match it one for one, and which he did. And that's going back in 1980. And Edsel probably thought, oh, you know, this is Australia, you probably get about $5,000 or $6,000. Well, when it turned out to be 80-something grand, it really set us up for the next year to run the whole championship and Bathurst. And there was a lot of stress over that from my point of view, because I couldn't let everyone down. And fortunately, we came back and not only won the championship, but won Bathurst the very next year, which was... Look, for me, I thought I'd sort of paid those people back just a little bit.
0: Yeah, you did big time. And then, of course, you went on to win in 1989 as well as 1981 and 1994 as well. Through all the ups and downs, why did you stick with Ford?
1: Well, I've always been a loyal person, and even to the point where I've now, next year is a very significant year for me, because it is 60-year association I've had with Shell. So that in itself, to me, is why I'm a loyal person.
0: Dick Johnson, racing legend, proud Gold Coaster. I'm just looking at the DJR team right now. Brody Kostecki, he's done incredibly well this year, and no stranger to a win on the mountain. How do you think he and Todd Hazelwood will fare this weekend?
1: All you can do is the most preparation you can possibly do, which we have done, and at this point in time, everything's running very smoothly, except for the fact that I learned this morning that George, Brody's engineer, came off his mountain bike on the weekend and has got a broken collarbone or something like that, so he won't be at Bathurst. So he's been substituted out with one of the other engineers that we have there, who was very, very competent too.
0: Dick Johnson, this year we'll also see a very special tribute to Peter Brock, marking 20 years since he passed away. You and Peter had one of the greatest rivalries in the history of Aussie sport. What is it about relationships like the one that you had on the track with Brockie that add an extra layer of excitement and passion for the sport?
1: Look, you know, Brockie was obviously a very iconic person, and obviously with the support that he had over the years, and his relationship with Holden General Motors, you know, and he won like Bathurst 9 times, and you can't deny the fact that the guy was very talented. But we had some epic battles over the years, and to be quite honest, I enjoyed every single one of them. And in saying that, though, we had a great relationship with each other off the track, and honestly on the track we had a huge amount of respect for each other, even to the point where all the battles we had, we never ever swapped paint once, which is something that I doubt very much happens these days at all.
0: How did he make you a better driver and vice versa?
1: Well, I think, you know, we played off each other, to be quite honest, and both from, you know, off the track and on the track because of the, you know, the, obviously the social side of things. And, you know, we just had a really good working relationship. And the thing that came out of it, we had great respect for each other.
0: There's going to be a collection of Brock cars on display this week. You've got your 69 Monaro, Tirana's, the famous 84 VK Big Banger, the 94 HRT Commodore and others. You, I believe, have had a chance to drive one of his cars at Bathurst. Tell me a bit about that.
1: Well, I did, going back a number of years, that they bought one of his original cars out. And I took it for a few laps of Bathurst, which was extremely good. I really, really enjoyed it. And I couldn't believe how easy he had it, you know, driving a car like that. It was it drove extremely well. And being a much lighter, more nimble car, yeah, unbelievable. But it's great to see how the other side works.
0: Yeah, it's almost blasphemy to say that out loud, isn't it? You driving one of Brocky's cars. Even though you were a Ford man through and through, was there one car that Brock had that you would have loved to have raced?
1: Look, there was a number of them that I would have loved to have had a drive of, that's for sure. But I honestly can tell you with a hand on heart that I am a true blue 100% Ford person. And even though I started my career in the other brand, but and never got noticed or anything like that. But fortunately for me, I stuck with the Ford side of things, and it worked very well for me.
0: Dick Johnson, what are your predictions for this weekend?
1: The only thing I can't predict, which is certainly obviously a winner of the race at this point in time, but what I can tell you is that I'd never worry about things I have no control over. And the one thing that I don't have control over is the weather. And it can be anything at Bathurst. You know that. We've seen it in the past. And no doubt it'll probably rear its ugly head again this weekend.
0: Well, it wouldn't be Bathurst if it didn't.
1: Exactly. It certainly mixes things up and makes it, a lot more exciting for the spectators and probably a lot more fun for some drivers.
0: Yeah.
1: Some enjoy driving in the wet. I always loved the wet, no problem at all. It didn't worry me. But Bathurst, when you're doing 300 kilometres an hour down the straight at Bathurst and you've got to look out the side window to see the white line because of the spray is sort of gets your attention, let's put it that way.
0: Racing legend, Gold Coaster Dick Johnson en route to Bathurst, which is happening, of course, on Sunday. It is 4 to 9. In just a moment, your latest ABC News on the text line. Sarah says, the proposal from Councillor Glenn Tosa sounds like it could open a worrying Pandora's box, potentially lead to an erosion of green space at the expense of community and in favour of private business. I will be watching developments very closely. I'm sure you will, Sarah. Thank you very much for your text. Don't forget, now is the time to start texting in your questions for Dr. Carl, getting underway just after 9:30 this morning. We'll check your traffic right after the Beach Boys, ABC Gold Coast.

0: 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Traffic.
1: A few incidents to be aware of. There's one in Ashmore, Southport and Rang Road at Olsen Avenue. Congestion is building up through the intersection. We have emergency crews on scene for an electrical issue in Southport at the roundabout of Johnson Street and George Street. Hope Island, we've got delays. Sickle Avenue southbound, heavy going from Sickle Park through to the roundabout, and then it continues to be quite jammed up as you drive eastbound along Broadwater Avenue until you reach the Oxley Bridge. And the M1, that is easing just slightly under pace northbound through Upper Coomera and Ormo, and southbound busy, but at least moving along from Coomera through to Gaven. I'm Jess Miller from ATM with the latest traffic on ABC Gold Coast.
2: Yeah, another iconic Aussie music fest about to bite the dust. You're going to hear from a local muso on why this particular gig was one of his most memorable. Your Smoko theme also after nine, but right now it's news time. ABC Gold Coast.
3: Morning, ABC News with Sue Fitzpatrick. A man's been charged over the death of a baby in Ipswich, west of Brisbane. Chelsea Malunga reports.
4: Police launched an investigation on Thursday last week after a three-month-old boy was taken to Ipswich Hospital with significant internal injuries. The infant was later transferred to a Brisbane hospital where he died from his injuries yesterday afternoon. Detectives arrested a 28-year-old man at an Ipswich address overnight. The man, who is known to the child, has been charged with one count of domestic violence murder against a child. He's due to appear in Brisbane Magistrates Court today.
3: Police are investigating the sudden death of a man on the Fraser Coast earlier this morning. Police and emergency services were called to Slaughterhouse Road in Maryborough West shortly before 7 o'clock to reports a man had been found unresponsive. He was declared dead at the scene. A crime scene has been established and investigations are continuing. The Telecommunications Ombudsman says confidence in the major telcos has taken a hit amid a jump in complaints. More than 50,000 customers contacted the industry umpire in the last financial year, with complaints over billing, mobile dropouts and concerns about the 000 network. Ombudsman Cynthia Gabert says there is merit in a Senate inquiry's recommendation for control of emergency calls to be nationalised.
5: No one party in the broader ecosystem is going to be able to fix it by themselves. So there's absolutely a role for the networks themselves, and the temporary disaster roaming's part of it. That will supplement the Camp One facility for 000 that's already there, where you have more than one network available. But we do need to look more broadly at the regulatory environment to make sure it's actually fit for purpose now, not when it was designed 30 plus years ago.
3: Online shoppers are being encouraged to strengthen their passwords in the wake of the latest cyber incident. Hackers sent a push notification to customers of online retailer ASOS, indicating their personal data had been accessed. The company says it doesn't believe hackers accessed any payment details. Web security expert Troy Hunt says people need to take their own security seriously.
6: If you want to buy something, you need to give them your email address, your phone number, the address that you'd like it posted to. You have to hand over this personal data. The only thing we have a lot of control over is the way we manage passwords. And I think really in this day and age, just being conscious that things like identity theft services can be quite useful. For example, someone tries to take out a loan in your name or get a tax return on your behalf that they shouldn't.
3: Overseas now, Israelis will mark the third anniversary of the deadly October 7 terrorist attacks by Hamas today. Here's Middle East correspondent Matthew Doran.
7: Commemorations will be held across the country, from the border communities, which came under fire from Hamas on that day, through to Tel Aviv, where a concert will be held in the evening. Around 1,200 people were killed and 251 taken hostage when Hamas launched its surprise dawn raids on Israel, catching the Israeli security and defence establishment flat-footed. The war in Gaza since has resulted in more than 74,000 Palestinians being killed, according to local health authorities. There's still a lot of anger towards the Netanyahu government over the failures which allowed the Hamas attacks to happen, something which could be reflected at the ballot box in just 3 weeks' time. Matthew Doran, ABC News, Jerusalem.
3: Hundreds of items from the personal archive of lauded American film director Stanley Kubrick are going to auction for the first time. Among the lots are the axe Jack Nicholson's character wields in The Shining's most famous scene, Here's Johnny, as well as Kubrick's annotated scripts, clapperboards, and his own chess set, which he used on set. To sport now, and Australia's men's cricket coach Andrew McDonald is optimistic that injured all-rounder Cameron Green will play some part in the side's test series against South Africa. McDonald says conditions will determine the makeup of the starting 11, which may not be decided until just before the game.
8: I think the beauty of the squad that we've got is we can go in many directions as that surface starts to present closer to the game as to what it may start like. I think that's when we can narrow in, and as I said, that may be a decision the day before the game.
3: Queensland's weather: a strong wind warning for the Gold Coast, Moreton Bay and Sunshine Coast waters. Isolated thunderstorms in the southern and central inland districts. Scattered showers and storms in the afternoon south of Charters Towers to Mackay. Possible severe thunderstorms with heavy rain over the northern Wide Bay in Burnett and southern Capricornia. Showers too for Gympie and Rockhampton. Cairns and Bundaberg 30, Townsville and Mackay 29, Mount Isa 37. In the southeast, partly cloudy day today, Brisbane and Logan 28, Ipswich 30, the Gold, Sunshine Coast and Toowoomba a top of 26 degrees.
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2: Yeah, and welcome to Wednesday. And it's okay if you stuff up your days, that often happens with a shorter week, but it is definitely Wednesday. It is definitely the 7th of October and it's breezy outside, so expect a bad hair day. I'm just saying, it's pretty breezy. Southeasterlies 25 to 35 kilometres an hour. We always check in with the bomb at the end of the show, so if weather matters to you today, make sure you tune in just before 11 o'clock this morning. But not too bad. Not as much rain as we had yesterday. A couple of showers, and then we're heading into a partly cloudy one for your Thursday tomorrow. Here's a question for you. Am I ever gonna see your face again? I got to stop. Yeah, the answer is no for the Big Red Bash. This will be the last hurrah next year. The Angels famously played at the festival in 2023. Have you done it? Have you made the trek? And if you haven't and it's been on your bucket list, you better move quick to tick it off. So it was cancelled this year because of Mother Nature. Next year, everything hopefully will have dried out by then. But one of our favourite musos has played there before and says it was one of his most memorable gigs. So we'll get into that in just a moment. Something very important to do, though, before we do anything else.
9: We work hard. We play hard.
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0: And before we get into In the Know with Clothes, some very interesting movie memorabilia going to auction. But first, it'll tour the world, so it must be a pretty impressive director to have sparked it. And the answer is yes. But as far as music festivals go, the big announcement this morning is that the Big Red Bash will be no more after next year. 2027 will be its last after 13 years of bringing big name acts to the outback. The event has faced major struggles in recent times, and this year's was cancelled after a major rain event earlier this year. Here's founder and managing director of the Outback Music Festival Group, Greg Donovan.
3: Yeah, look, it is a really sad day. It's a difficult decision. It's a family-run event, and you know, we put our hearts and souls into this event over so many years, and it's, you know, given so much to so many people. So to make the decision to have our last one is no easy decision. A lot of consideration went into it. But, you know, I guess the event is a very challenging one to put on. There's a lot of risks involved. There's a lot of challenges. Good example is this year we've had so much rain in the outback that the festival site's become completely inundated, so we've had to cancel this year's event. Even at the moment, it's still 6 foot underwater, but you know, that'll all that will all dry up for next year. Mother Nature will do its evaporation trick and out in the desert there, and we're confident that will dry. But those sort of things, you know, we've had you know, adverse conditions in our 23 and our 24 event before we took a break in 25. You know, COVID obviously knocked us around a fair bit. We lost a few million dollars through that process. But yeah, look, it's been challenge after challenge, and a lot of music festivals have left the market over recent times. And the sad thing about that for all those festivals is that they've actually gone out not necessarily on their own terms. They've had their last event, and it wasn't until after that happened that everybody realised, well, that's it. So we really want to go out and celebrate what has been an absolutely incredible festival.
0: Yeah, Big Red Bash going out on its own terms, and our very own country music legend, Casey Barnes. Casey, a couple of years back you've performed at this festival and you've described it as one of your most memorable gigs. Good morning.
4: Good morning. Thanks for having me.
0: Did you see this coming?
4: Look, I guess it is sad. I mean, you look at so many iconic festivals, not just the Big Red Bash, but happening all over Australia that are going under. And it's a really sad state of affairs for live music. And I think most Australians would agree it's something that we need to have, you know, desperately hold on to, moving into this new world of AI and all this crazy stuff. I think authenticity and the ability to go and see live music in person is something that we desperately need. So it is, it's really sad.
0: Why did you describe this as one of your most memorable gigs?
4: I think, you know, there's so many reasons. Obviously the location being, you know, the most remote music festival in the world. And I think the fact that it actually takes a fair bit of effort to get there makes it even more special. So when you look at the crowd, the efforts that they've had to go through to actually migrate out to that spot, by the time they get there, they want to make sure they're going to have a good time. And it's the same with the bands. It's that they want to make sure they put on the best show they possibly can. And it's just something special about the location. And yeah, I we'll never forget it. Very grateful that we got the call up to play, and so many stories that I could share with you, but it was amazing.
0: Yeah, Simpson Desert It's not for the faint-hearted. I mean, you've got to go all in, don't you? Yeah. Give us one memory of the big red bash from Casey Barnes's perspective, whether it be on stage, whether it be someone you met, someone who did do the hard yards to get there.
4: Yeah, look, for me, I mean, you talk about the location. It's in the heart of Australia, and you know, one of my most memorable moments, a guy called Shane Howard, for those listening, lead singer of Goanna, and one of my favorite albums that I ever discovered when I was, I think, 13-year-old, I came across their album, and I fell in love with the song Solid Rock, and I got to share, like, sit on the same little small aircraft flying out to Birdsville, and I got to meet Shane, who was also on the lineup, and we just by chance, we got to sit down and have dinner, and he told me the story of how he wrote that song and how he traveled out into the middle of, you know, Australia, and the song sort of just came to him, and he shared the whole story. So I got to go from, you know, being the fan to hearing the story from the guy that wrote it to then performing the song with, because he invited me up on stage. I didn't know this was going to happen, but his son came over to me and said, "Hey, listen, Dad, we'd love to get you on stage to sing Solid Rock with him." And I'm like, "You've got to be joking." And it ended up happening. It's like this dream come true. And, you know, like 15,000-20,000 people singing the words back. It was incredible. So, yeah, something I'll never forget.
0: Oh, Casey Barnes, thank you. Appreciate your insights into the Big Red Bash. Next year will be the final one. So if it's been on your bucket list, you better get cracking. Thanks, Casey.
4: My pleasure.
0: And 6th to the 8th of July, Simpson Desert next year. The lineup so far, Missy Higgins, Huda Gurus, The Living End, Birds of Tokyo, Leo Sayer, Kate Sobrano, and the Whitlams. But after that fantastic story about Goanna, I have to do it. In the Know with Chloe coming up in just a moment.
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ABC Gold Coast. Paper is your theme for today's Smoko. The Beatles, please, says Sharon at Redland Bay. Thank you so much, Sharon. Carl from Ashmore, Paper Roses, Marie Osmond. I think you've suggested Marie before, Carl. You've obviously got a special place in your heart for Marie. And this one...

0: John Mellencamp's biggest fan. Yeah, I'm looking at you, Brownie. Paper and Fire, but it is a great track. Paper is your theme for today. Do with it as you please. Just text us, please, before 10. We're getting into Dr. Carl after 9:30, so keep the text rolling in and we'll decide on which track and then we'll play it in full after 10 0487 993 222. That is also the same text for your questions for Dr. Carl.
1: In the know with Chloe.
2: 1, 2, 3, 4.
0: All right, get down.
3: Getting down. Some crazy news this morning. US death row inmate Krista Pike has woken up and is speaking almost a week after a botched execution attempt at a Tennessee prison, her lawyers say. Pike, 50 years old, was rushed to hospital following 2 doses of the lethal injection drug pentobarbital administered inside the death chamber at Nashville's Riverbend Maximum Security Institution, Nick. She was sentenced to death in 1996 for the killing of classmate Colleen Slemmer, who was 19 at the time when Pike was 18 years old. Deborah Denow is a professor of law with Fordham University and the founding director of the university's Neuroscience and Law Centre. She spoke to the ABC earlier this morning about what comes next.
4: Well, of course, this is an open question, but several things could come next. We know that, as you just said, that there aren't going to be any more executions taking place in Tennessee for the rest of this year, but there could be several, issues coming up as Krista Pike is awake and conscious. Number one, her attorneys have recommended that she just get life in prison, in which case she would be taken off of death row. That's one possible outcome. Mm-hmm. Another possible outcome is that the state's going to be interested in attempting to execute her again. If that happens again, there will be several, potential arguments against that. One argument could be double jeopardy, that the state's mm-hmm. already had an opportunity to execute her, and they just simply can't do that again. If attorneys lose on that count, then the next argument could be, what will she be executed by? Will it be lethal injection? Mm-hmm. She also asked to be executed by hanging or firing squad. So as you can see, there are a lot of chapters to the continuation of this story.
5: As you mentioned there, that possibility of commuting to a life sentence, who would make that decision? What sort of time frame we'd be looking at there?
4: It's not clear what the time frame would be, but this is something that, of course, that the governor could do.
5: And really, is there any precedent for what we have been seeing here?
4: There's been absolutely no precedent here. I've been studying lethal injection for 36 years now, and there's certainly been countless number of botches, starting with the very first lethal injection in 1982. There have also been Krista Pike is one of 8 cases in which an inmate has survived an execution, but no one, even among those survivors, has actually been injected with the drugs, and she's the very first one. So from start to finish, this has just been an extraordinary story.
0: Oh, that's an understatement. Deborah Denow, Professor of Law with Fordham University, speaking to the ABC earlier. 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
6: I'm sorry, Dave. I'm afraid I can't do that.
3: 2001 A Space Odyssey, one of Stanley Kubrick's masterpieces. Now, more than 25 years, Nick, since Stanley Kubrick, the director, died. Hundreds of items from his personal archives are going to auction for the first time. Kubrick only made 13 films.
0: It's hard to believe, isn't it? Considering
3: it is.
0: The film standard The Shining.
3: A bit like Quentin Tarantino. I think he's only done 13.
0: Maybe he did that intentionally.
3: Maybe.
0: Stanley Kubrick, I heard, was a very interesting man to work with. Say
3: He'd
0: no
3: be
0: more.
3: Very odd, I would imagine. Be. Eccentric. He is considered one of our greatest directors, though. Public exhibitions of the lot will travel the world ahead of the auction in London next year. The BBC's Paddy Maguire has the details.
7: Here's Johnny!
8: For any fan of Kubrick's work, those words from his 1980 horror classic The Shining might evoke the whole story. A prop axe that Jack Nicholson's character wields in the scene as he says them is one of the headline lots. Claire Tolmoyer is head of popular culture at the auction house Bonhams in London.
9: There were obviously about 20 axes made and sourced for the film, but this is one of our special effects axes. It's believed to be one of only three. And this is Stanley's. This is the one that he kept in his private collection all these years.
8: The estimate, about $50,000. Then there are the two sky blue dresses worn by the terrifying twins who invite the psychic child Danny into their dark world.
7: Hello, Danny.
8: They have an estimate of about $65,000. Other items include Kubrick's director's chair, his annotated scripts from Spartacus and Lolita, clapperboards from The Shining, the historical drama Barry Lyndon, and his last film, released after his death in 1999, Eyes Wide Shut. Kubrick made only 13 films, but his filmography is legendary.
0: Oh, I hope the tour comes to Australia.
3: Well, it's not going to. That was the BBC's Paddy Maguire. Public viewings of the collection will begin in New York, followed by Los Angeles, Paris, and then London for the auction. So now what has remained part of Kubrick's private world for decades is set to enter the open market for the first time. And as I said, the auction will be held by London-based Bonhams on the 3rd of February, in fact. The collection spans several decades of Kubrick's work, from his early films to his final picture, Eyes Wide Shut.
0: Yeah, that was a weird film.
3: Yeah, all of those films were weird. A Clockwork Orange.
0: Oh, of course.
3: Another weird
0: Lolita
3: film.
0: Was Lolita also in there. The Shining. Yeah, some memorabilia that no doubt will go for a very high price.
10: Pussycat, pussycat, I love you. Yes, I do. You and your pussycat knows. What's new, pussycat? Whoa!
3: There's always something new with cats. This one's for you, Mum, if you're listening, the crazy cat lady of Paradise Point. She pushes her cats around in a pram up there, so if you see her, give her a wave. Look, we knew cats were smart, but this cat is next level. A woman in Texas locked herself out of her apartment and coached a black cat inside to press down on the handle from the other side. The whole interaction was filmed on social media, courtesy of Puberty. I found it. Here it is.
11: Yes, you can do it. You can do it. Just press it down. Go to keep trying. Come on. I know. You can do it. Keep trying.
3: You just see. Yes. You just see the door open, she falls back, and the cat's just sat there looking very proud as Punch.
0: Oh, I reckon the owner was even surprised that she pulled that one
3: off. She was tapping the door. It was one of those long sort of door handles, so it would have been moving on the other side. So the cat probably thought it was like a little bit of a game. I'll grab that.
0: Yeah.
3: And that was her whole jam. That's what she was trying to do, get the cat to open the door, and she did.
0: That opens a can of worms. What else can we get cats to do?
3: Well, they can use the toilet. We found that much out.
0: Yes, they can be taught how to do that. What about pushing a vacuum cleaner? That would be handy.
3: Yeah, I don't think they're going to do anything for us that isn't going to benefit them in any way. unless there's some sort of treat that you suck up and it goes straight into their mouth whilst doing it.
0: That's true. Yeah. We're not going to see, you know, your mum's being pushed in a pram by a cat.
3: No.
0: There's no role reversal there.
3: Pretty sure her cats don't enjoy it all that much. They've got little halters too, so she can walk them. When she was trying to train them, she's basically dragging them around the... She's like, you love this outside. And they're like, no, I don't.
0: Not this way.
3: Back inside.
0: Go away, strange woman.
3: Get this thing off me.
0: I love it. Thank you very much.
3: Thank you.
0: In the Know with Chloe. Dr. Carl coming up in just a moment. ABC Gold Coast. Give us a bell. 1300 903 917. This is Edie Brickell and the New Bohemians.

0: That is Edie Bakel and New Bohemians and Die from Lamble Heights. Of course, daylight saving. I'm still, it takes me a while. It is 28 to 10 in Queensland and an hour later in New South Wales. So she simply texted, calling from the future now. So texting in this morning for Dr. Carl. Thanks, Di. Yes, you are. You are an hour ahead, of course. Before we speak to the good doctor, and wherever you are, you can text in any curiosities that you have on 0487 993 222, or you can phone if you want to say, hey, Dr. Carl. And he goes, hello. Thanks for taking the effort. 1300 903 917. 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
1: 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Traffic.
2: The M1 southbound still continues its build throughout Pukumara, Helensvale, Arundel and Mullandina. Northbound towards Brisbane, you're still seeing some traffic from Pimpama, then again from Ormo up through to Slacks Creek as well. The Coomera Connector, it's slow southbound at Helensvale Road. Hope Island Road, busy eastbound between Hope Island and Paradise Point. Brisbane Road, quite busy through Arundel, Smith Street Motorway, Southport Narang Road hitting the brakes at Mullandina. Same for Ferry Street and Price Street in Narang. And the Gold Coast Highway, very busy conditions both directions through Surfers Paradise. Once you get past that point, you get held up a little bit through Mermaid Beach, then again down through Miami, but nothing too serious. Rudy Creek Road slows up around Southport Burley Road and Robina Parkway, under speed through Muntrabar and Robina. I'm Chris Hull from ATN with the latest traffic on ABC Gold Coast.
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6: If you've got a science question for Dr. Carl, call now, 1300 903 917.
4: We're not there yet. 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
7: 222. It's a question I've wanted the answer for many weeks.
4: Well, the universe is 13.8 billion years old. Okay,
7: hello,
4: way back.
7: Hello, you sound a bit sexy, Dr. Carl.
0: Oh, it is that time where we get a bit sciencey. We talk about all things that maybe...

0: head scratches, and the good man himself awaiting your text, but also loving your calls. So don't be a stranger. Give us a bell, 1-300-903-917. Hello, Dr. Carl.
1: Hello, and I think we've successfully navigated that dreaded transition that happens every year in and out into and out of daylight saving. I think we've done it.
0: I think we've done it too. Don't jinx it. Don't jinx it. Anything's possible. While we're waiting for my fabulous listeners, and they absolutely are, to come through with some questions for you, toilets, flushing with lid up or down. I've spoken to you about this before. I've always been of the understanding that you should always put the lid down, especially if you've got toothbrushes in the vicinity of. Has anything changed, Dr. Carl?
1: Well, I was hoping it had. You see, I've seen various experiments done, and they really haven't been done with full accuracy. But what we've got is, unfortunately, not the big answer to the lid up or lid down. And like you, I have the lid down to stop this maelstrom of potential particles coming out of the bowl and going through the air. But this study was looking at hospitals and just seeing where if there was a difference between men's and women's toilets. And this might relate to a few things, such as, for example, okay, here's a question for you without notice. Among your circle of friends, how many families do the men clean the toilets?
0: Oh, I've not done a snap survey, but I'm going to say probably more women than men.
1: That's what I'm thinking as well.
0: Well, it kind of depends, really. I mean, how you divide up domestic chores, isn't it? So who gets the bathroom? Oh, I don't know.
1: Okay. So that's one thing. So what they found was that definitely all sorts of bacteria, including in that hospitals, you get the superbugs that are resistant to all sorts of drugs. They found them in the hospital toilets in the UK. This was a UK study. In the floors, the ceilings, the door handles, but especially the patient toilets as opposed to general public toilets as opposed to staff toilets. And they found that women's bathrooms had fewer bugs on the surfaces that I just mentioned, with the women staff toilets really clean, whereas the unisex and disabled were the most contaminated. I guess if they're disabled, they've got a bit of difficulty in moving around. And we have found that women are more likely, this is a surprise to me, women are more likely to wash their hands after bathroom use than men. Is that weird?
0: No, not weird. But men should wash their hands.
1: But I thought everybody would wash their hands after you went to the bathroom. It's like something that you get to early, like if you drop something, it falls down, not up. You know, it's just like basic, and you brush your teeth and you use dental floss and all that sort of stuff.
0: I thought COVID taught us all how to wash hands. Maybe we don't sing happy birthday now, but still, I've learnt a few things because, you know, when COVID happened, you had to do in between your fingers, and then you had to maybe do under your nails and do up to your wrists. I thought that might have kept going, but maybe not.
1: Well, this is a reminder. Anyway, so they tested 6 different types of toilets, which were male staff and female staff, male and female patient, and disabled and unisex. And they took samples, but they still have not answered that big question of toilet seat up or down. But they are telling us that, and this is a surprise, that women tend to wash their hands leaving the bathroom more than men. Because the men kind of assume that, this is a bit sexist, that somebody will clean up after them. Yeah. And by the way, I think yesterday was the anniversary of that time about 40 years ago when the women in Iceland had a stop work meeting. You know about that one?
0: Mm-mm.
1: So the women in Iceland, all of them refused to do any work at all on that day. There was a strike. And that included paid and unpaid work.
0: Uh-oh.
1: And then suddenly the whole society fell over.
0: Yeah, that doesn't surprise me. Well, this is from Chloe in the producer's chair. She says, my husband, when asked the last time to clean the bathroom, he scrubbed the toilet and said they don't need scrubbing. So he was asked to scrub and he looked at it and went, nah, it doesn't need it.
1: It does.
0: Of course anyway, it does. Yes.
1: So as a result of the women going on strike, they suddenly realised that all this unpaid work, it turns out that roughly of all the work done on the planet, 10% is unpaid and overwhelmingly done by women. But I don't think that includes childcare because that's looked upon as nothing, which is just very, very wrong because it's so important. And anyway, within 5 years, Iceland had passed a law that men and women should be paid equally. And also, very shortly after that, Iceland had its first female prime minister.
0: All right, Iceland, you go. You go, girl. Chris from Currumbin has joined us. Hello, Chris.
1: Dr. Chris, welcome.
2: Dr. Nick and Dr. Carl, hello. Good morning.
0: What's your bathroom hygiene like?
2: We've just got a brand new bathroom, so it's very good.
0: Oh, I'm so pleased. Yes, I'm going to be on the lookout now. Washing hands, very important. But that's not what you called, but you want to know about water.
2: It's about water. I want to know about water. I'm a chronic tea drinker, so I boil the kettle many times a day. Water is an odourless and flavourless liquid, but when you heat it, it has an odour and it has a flavour. Why is that?
1: Just a little bit of background here. Do you have tea leaves or tea bags?
2: Tea leaves, of course.
1: Oh, thank God. Stay my beating heart. Okay, we can continue talking. So the thing is that you're dead right, water itself is essentially odourless and tasteless, but when you heat it, the solubility of gases decreases. Now, let's just think about that for a second. So down in the Antarctic, where it's really, really, really cold, and the temperature can be minus 1.8 degrees C in the seawater, because it's very cold, lots of gas can be dissolved in it, and the oxygen level there is high. And so you've got heaps of oxygen in the water as compared to warmer in the tropics. You don't have the biodiversity that you have in the tropics, but you've just got massive biomass per cubic kilometre. But the point is that warm water carries less gas. The gases come out, including the oxygen, nitrogen and the carbon dioxide, and they might carry some volatile chemicals with them that are there in the kettle that have built up over a long period of time. And the other thing is that at higher temperatures, volatile substances evaporate more readily, so they might be there at colder temperatures, but you don't smell them. So, and then finally, temperature changes how you taste. So your sense of taste is not constant with regard to temperature. It varies. So cold water tends to suppress some of the taste sensors on your tongue, making the water seem cleaner and crisper. But warm water can activate those taste buds, and so you can taste the mineral and metallic, the earthy, the chemical notes more readily.
2: So it could be more to do with the kettle than the water itself.
1: Now, just thinking about it, I don't think I've ever cleaned the inside of my kettle with a sort of a multi-industrial clean and, you know, the various chemicals that you can use. Have you, Nicole, have you ever cleaned your kettle?
0: I think I read somewhere that you can put some lemon in it, and then you boil the lemon and that helps clean it. But that's about the most I have done with my kettle. I sort of just wait till it dies and then I just get another one.
1: I'm
2: cleaning it affect the flavour of the water that's in it.
0: You'd imagine it would.
1: Yeah, but then you have to wash out all those chemicals.
2: It's like going to a motel where someone's cooked an egg in the kettle in the motel. You've stayed there before and you make a cup of tea and it tastes like rotten egg.
0: Oh
1: my God.
0: That's
1: gross.
0: I've
1: never had that happen.
0: No,
2: it's a thing. Apparently it's a thing. A lot of people who travel all the time, rather than buying breakfast, will put two eggs into the kettle, turn the kettle on and cook the eggs and then eat them.
1: Oh, that's kind of naughty.
0: Yeah,
2: so I often request a fresh kettle when I go to a motel.
0: Oh, Chris, okay. Some life hacks now, with Chris from Currumbin this morning, yes.
1: Yeah, now we've got an experiment you can do here. So get two glasses and pour cold water out of the tap into each of them and then nuke one in the nuker, the microwave, making sure that the inside of the microwave is clean and it will not add chemicals to it, because some people have got microwaves that are not clean and some people haven't. And then smell and taste each glass. What's the warm one? It's at a different temperature. And you might well notice that the warmer glass has a more obvious aroma, because there are chemicals all around us in the world and they will have dissolved in the water. Even tiny bits of, say, copper might be in the water as well.
0: Okay.
2: I'll do that and report back.
0: Thank you. We look forward to that homework coming through, Chris from Currumbin. Johnny, also on the text line, says, why does it, when I pour cola into a glass with a nip of rum, the cola goes near flat straight away, but pour it on its own and it stays fizzy?
1: I don't understand what he means by the cola goes near flat straight away. Does that mean
0: you're pouring it into a spirit, into a spirit.
1: A rum, yep.
0: And it goes flat. So there's no fizz.
1: But before it goes flat, is there a big fizzy where the gases come out?
0: I don't know.
1: Because the only way you can go, okay, so the cola contains dissolved carbon dioxide. It's under pressure. So it doesn't just, the atoms can't just vanish. So is there a big fizz that comes up and then it dies away? Or is that what they're meaning? It's not as though you've got this rum and you pour the cola and then suddenly the little bubbles just go flat and then vanish and there's no big fizzing. I'm confused about what they're saying that's going on.
0: I just think that when you add the two together, that he's saying technically it should still be fizzy. But as soon as it mixes with the spirit, it loses its fizziness.
1: So, okay.
0: I don't think anyone who's doing this actually is overthinking it the way that we are, but...
1: Well, I'm just trying to understand what you see with the naked eye. Do you see the little tiny bubbles that keep on coming to the surface, they just suddenly stop? Because it could be that the ethanol in the rum...
0: Yep.
1: Could change the way the carbon dioxide behaves. It could change the solubility of the carbon dioxide and make it the little tiny bubbles go back. Because what you've got is water. The cola is basically water, which is little molecules of H2O, which are shaped like little boomerangs. And then in between, you've got carbon dioxide molecules, which instead of being shaped like a boomerang with the... So water, boomerang... O in the middle, that's the oxygen atom, and then coming off at each end of the boomerang are two hydrogen atoms, and the angle is 104.5 degrees. But carbon dioxide, so you've got a carbon atom by itself, and then in a straight line, you've got two oxygens. And so they tend to sort of, these little boomerangs in straight lines sort of run around in the water, and then depending on the circumstances, the carbon dioxide molecules will come together, and eventually there's enough of them that they form a gas, and then suddenly a bubble comes from nowhere. So can you ring in, Johnny, and let us know what you're seeing?
0: Okay. All right.
1: I need to know whether it goes into a big fizz and then goes flat. But I'm thinking it could be the rum causing a change in the chemistry somehow, or it could be the mixing is creating an extra opportunity for the bubbles, and that would create turbulence and mixes the two liquids, and then the bubbles can form on the glass, and then the bubbles go flat. I don't know.
0: I think by the time we've had this conversation, the drink has been consumed.
1: Possibly.
0: Who knows? Yep. Getting back to kettles, though, Ian has just texted, honestly, I'm never going to trust a hotel kettle again. He says he stayed in hotels where the kettle has been used to cook noodles.
1: Really?
0: Noodles. So eggs and noodles in kettles in hotels. I have never heard of that before. But
1: I'm fairly naive. I never even thought of
0: that. Just like you pull back your sheets in a hotel, look in your kettle when you go in to make sure everything is kosher. And sniff it. Make sure that it hasn't been used for other things. And then, like Chris, maybe demand a new kettle. Anyway, moving on. That's not very scientific. Ooh. That's just a very healthy life hack. It is 11 to 10. Yeah. Yes, Dr. Carl?
1: Yeah, no, go on, sorry, yes.
0: Oh, that's okay. 11 to 10 in Queensland, an hour later in New South Wales. I want to talk to you about a couple of medical myths, and we'll do that in a tick. But something that else that popped up in my socials, which I've been dying to ask you, is about this condition called a frozen shoulder. A few celebrities have been talking about it, and I've thought to myself, I don't know what that is and what causes a frozen shoulder, and is it a female thing, or does everybody get it? That is my question to you.
1: Ah, I have a frozen shoulder.
0: So it's not gender specific?
1: In my case, I was surfing and then my 9'6" male came sideways at me and landed straight on the ball of my upper arm, the humerus, and you know, had this little ball and kind of sockety thing, and it smashed the ball into 40 pieces, held together only by blood clot, and we had to keep the shoulder locked solid for a couple of weeks so that the ball could then reform. It wasn't worthwhile going in to do surgery, and I'm left with limited range of movement known as a frozen shoulder. Or it can happen spontaneously as well. It's a strange phenomenon. So can you give me some background to this?
0: No, none whatsoever. That people have been talking about when you age, they get this condition called a frozen shoulder.
1: Okay, so think about, are you familiar with, where do I say ball and socket, does that mean something to you? Yeah, so you've got a ball, which is a complete sphere, and it sits in a socket that wraps around it most of the way, and that's your hip joint. And that's got natural structural integrity. Now, instead of a ball fitting neatly into and being mostly encapsulated by the socket, think about a ball on a very shallow soup bowl. You got that middle image?
0: Yep.
1: But it's very shallow. The soup bowl doesn't even come like one quarter of the way up the thickness of the ball. It's very shallow. So have you heard of a thing called a rotator cuff?
0: I have heard of that.
1: Yeah. So the rotator cuff are four muscles, and their job is that before you do anything with your shoulder, which is an incredibly mobile joint, they then position the ball, you know, which is joined to your upper arm, you know, between the bit between your elbow and your shoulder, the humerus. They position the ball so that it's in the right place, and then your big muscles kick in. You know, like the latissimus dorsi, which runs down your back, or the pectoralis major on the front, or the deltoids. So, and then in between that, you've got all these little capsules or like plastic and, you know, cling wrap, and they're separating and containing the different muscle groups. So the proper name for frozen shoulder is adhesive capsulitis. Adhesive means the stupid things stick together, and itis means inflammation of, so it's an inflammation of the capsules, those little bits of cling wrap type stuff, but thicker, and they can become, the capsules, there's a bunch of them, they can become inflamed or thickened and tight, almost as though the joint is shrinking inside its own wrapping, and that then either limits your range of movement and or causes pain.
0: And you can treat it.
1: Yes, to some degree you can. The background is that evolution doesn't care about you once you're over 21, you know. So the freezing, the increasing pain, and this is without injury. I had it from injury, but without injury, it builds up slowly over about 2 to 9 months, and you're getting a bit of pain at night, and moving the arm can be difficult. It might be difficult sleeping, and then you move from increasing pain to stiffness, and you have difficulty in moving the arm, and that's normally 4 to 12 months, and then there is usually, but not always, a gradual recovery, like 6 months to 2 years. There are special doctors who, as a subset of orthopedic surgery, deal only in shoulders. So what you want to do, if you're having that happen to you, is get your GP to recommend you to somebody who is a shoulder person. You know, okay. As opposed to a knee person.
0: All right, that's really interesting. And it's very common?
1: Couple of percent of the population, 2 to 5, maybe. I don't know. Maybe normally happens just out of nowhere in people aged 40 to 60 or 70. And basically, you got the primary one, which happens without an injury. I've got the secondary one. I've had something following an injury. And there are risk factors. Diabetes is one of the strongest ones, and then there's thyroid disorders, and of course there's being older than 15 as well, or not doing exercise with it and just taking it easy. So you want to try and move it, and swimming is a really good way. And then also a physio can come in handy here, and they can take you and they'll look at you and say, you know, you're a bit weak on your rotator cuff, and they say, do this stupid exercise. And you're thinking, well, I'm doing this stupid exercise with a 1 kilo weight, but it works. Trust your physio. If you can find a good physio, they are a wonderful person to help you get through.
0: Nice one. Thank you very much. It is 6 to 10 in Queensland, an hour later in New South Wales. I have a medical myth question.

0: You've given me a few to discuss. We've only got time really to discuss maybe this one. Strict liquid diet before a colonoscopy. Is that a myth? I thought that was something you had to do.
1: Yeah, so once you get to a certain age, 50 or something, you get one every couple of years and they find the polyps. And I love doing it. And especially I like the bit when they give you the anaesthetic and they get you to, so you try to count back from 10 and you go 10, 9, 8, clunk, and you're gone, you know. Okay, so what they say is that you've got to have a clear liquid diet, you know, like soup, and for 1 or 2 days. And what we're finding is that you don't need that, just a relatively low residue diet. So that what the advice they give you to eat has changed. And also, they're now saying that you can have the bowel prep in divided doses. Have you ever had a colonoscope?
0: Yeah.
1: Okay,
0: not go fun. Not fun, I think. Is
1: really?
0: A good, no. Yeah.
1: Are you unconscious?
0: No. I suppose when you get to that bit, it's all the prep stuff that's really not a fan.
1: It is a weird thing, that prep stuff, but if you can embrace it and enjoy it, you find yourself married to the toilet bowl. We won't go any further than that.
0: Oh, stop. Hey, Dr. Carl, thank you. I'm just going to say thank you so very much. And thank you to your questions this morning. Really appreciate it. Dr. Carl, every Wednesday between 9:30 and 10. Until next time, Dr. Carl, stay curious.
1: And hooray for daylight saving, we navigated.
0: Yay! It is 4 to 10 in Queensland. Our spinners are standing by. We're going to talk about this big reveal in relation to the Brisbane 2032 Olympics and Paralympics. The emblem, we now know what it looks like. What do you make of it? Also, there is talk after decades about passport-free trans-Tasman travel. What is that all about? And speaking of housework and cleaning bathrooms and whatnot, the division of chores in your house. So some of the things that have grabbed our attention this week, we'll get into it with our spin cycle. Not forgetting our smoko theme for today is paper. So if you've got, probably got about 4 minutes to have a think about a song inspired by paper. Yeah.

Dummy, and that's a great track. It is called Paper Dragon, with your suggestions, one of which will be played in full at 5 past 10, 0487 993 222.